0: cyclist roads. The initiative is part of a state government road safety program to reduce the risk of crashes. Stonington Council in Melbourne's inner south is trialling the lower speed limit, but Chapel Street business owner Josh Leffers has told 774 ABC Melbourne he thinks the idea is terrible.
1: This is not the issue. The issue at hand is the drug use down there and a lot of these other sorts of that make the area insecure for people and not safe. It's not the speed limit. That's only going to add and exacerbate the area and people's ability to travel through there.
0: The US Senate has advanced a bill aimed at ending the war in Iran, with a growing number of Republicans uneasy with America's involvement. Since President Donald Trump ordered the attack on Iran at the end of February, Democrats have forced repeated votes on war powers resolutions that would require him to either get congressional approval for the war or withdraw troops. Republicans have been able to reject those proposals, but Louisiana Senator Bill Cassidy has now switched sides and therefore advanced the bill. The legislation will get a vote on final passage, but the timing is not yet clear. And the son of the founder of the fashion brand Mango has been arrested in connection with his father's death. Isaac Andich died in December 2024 after falling from a cliff while walking in the mountains near Barcelona with his son Jonathan. Investigators initially found no evidence of criminal wrongdoing, but reopened the case last year, saying there are inconsistencies in Jonathan's testimony. To the weather, there's a strong wind warning for the central Gippsland coast and east Gippsland coast. For the state, isolated showers near and south of the Divide, more frequent about southwestern parts and western Gippsland during the morning. For Melbourne, partly cloudy, a high chance of showers, a top today of 17. Cloudy tomorrow, 16. Right now it's 14 degrees in the city.
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2: Mornings with Raph Epstein.
5: This morning in the studio, Jim Chalmers is the Federal Treasurer. Last week's budget was one of the more significant budgets. I won't lie, sometimes they're really boring. This one cannot be accused of being boring. They're trying to change the way you are taxed. Taxes are not just about money. Taxes say something about you and me. They say what we choose to value more of and choose to maybe downgrade a bit. That's what a tax is. The government's going to change a whole lot of taxes. What are they trying to do? 1300 222 774 is the number. Jim Chalmers, thank you for coming in.
6: Nice to see you, Raph. Thanks for having me back.
5: I do want to give you time to talk about detail, but I want to ask about politics first. Have you lost control of the debate on the budget?
6: Oh, of course not. I mean, obviously, from some quarters, there will be people who prefer the current arrangements. They'll say and do anything, write anything to protect the arrangements which are currently in place. We anticipated that. And we expected this to be contentious. We expected there to be a misinformation campaign. We're seeing that. We expected the politics of it to be difficult. But the conclusion that we reached is that it's more important to get the policy right and to wear some difficult politics than to take an easier political road and leave what we consider to be a broken system in place.
5: You're not talking about housing this week. Right, I saw your colleague Mark Butler being asked about what happens to stamp duty with a trust. You are talking about what happens when a young person invests in the stock market. You are talking about what happens when someone sells their small business with capital gains. That is not in control of the debate, is it, if you're getting asked all those things?
6: Well, we're answering the questions that we're asked. We don't write the questions, but we are talking about housing. I've been talking about housing every day, so has the PM. As we fanned out around the country. Yesterday I was in Sydney talking about housing. Later today I'll be in Essendon, I think, talking about housing. And so that is what this policy is fundamentally about. The policy changes that we've made, which are ambitious, they are contentious, we understand and accept that. But they're really about three pretty simple objectives. The first one is to make it easier for people to buy their first home. The second one is to cut income taxes for the fifth time, so that people who work for a living get a bit more help with the cost of living. And then thirdly, to try and better align the tax treatment of people who earn their income from working versus people who earn their income in other legitimate ways. And those three objectives are all about recognising we want people to do well in this country, we want more people to do well in this country, but the intersection of the housing market and the tax system right now is locking too many people out of the aspiration of owning their own home. And so that's why we've taken a series of difficult decisions. Now, obviously, as I said before, Raf, and you would have observed this too, of course there's going to be misinformation. Of course there's going to be
5: a big scare campaign. Can I ask you about misinformation? Some people who sell a small business will pay more tax. Right. Some people who sell a small business will end up paying more tax. That's not misinformation, is it?
6: Well, I'll tell you the misinformation there the campaign that's being run here. There are four existing concessions and carve-outs for small business in the CGT system. Every single one of those four concessions and carve-outs will remain in place. Now, people deliberately, people don't share that information, but that is the case. All of the existing four concessions and carve-outs for small business will still be there, and to the extent that they apply to farms, similarly. And so, and that's because we recognise the crucial role small business plays. In fact, there's $3.5 billion worth of tax cuts in the budget, particularly for small business, the way they treat losses and the way they make investments. And so,
5: maybe this is an opportunity to go through the exemptions, but... It's true, isn't it? Some small businesses, when they sell, will pay more in capital gains tax as a result of the budget. That's true.
6: Well, not small businesses defined in the usual way by the four exemptions. There's four concessions and exemptions. Some small businesses will pay none. A lot of small businesses will pay none. Let me make sure I get the right number here. Something like 9 in 10 small businesses are eligible for the concessions, which means that they can pay reduced or zero CGT when they sell their business. So that's an important fact.
5: So does that mean 9 in 10 have no change? Or does
6: means,
5: it mean 9
6: it means
5: in
6: it's
5: 10?
6: Between no change to their arrangements, no change to the current concessions and carve-outs for small business. But it means that 9 in 10 can pay reduced or zero CGT. Now, the thing that we've changed here, and I've seen... this campaign about the 47 cents, you would have seen that too, Raf. What that completely ignores is that there's still a discount in the CGT system. It's just calculated differently. It's calculated more effectively to recognise inflation rather than a made-up number.
5: Discount is not as big. The discount is smaller.
6: It can be. No, but it can be. And, you know, for example, you hear this said about shares as well. We analysed a 10 and 20 year period since this big change was made by Howard and Costello, and some people will do better under the new arrangements than under the old arrangements. But the main effect of the change is to take out of the system this big distortion, which has turbocharged house prices in this country and made it too difficult for people to buy their first one.
5: 1300 222 774 is the phone number. Jim Chalmers is the Federal Treasurer. We actually got an NDIS question. You'll need to pop on headphones if you can, Treasurer. You've got some right there next to you. Yeah. Amanda is in Forest Hill. You're hearing me okay through the headphones?
6: Yes.
5: Amanda, go for it.
6: Hi, Amanda.
7: Good morning, Raf. Good morning, Dr. Chalmers. I would like to know how you can justify the cuts to the NDIS, given that you already cut the NDIS a lot since you came into power in 2022. We are now facing even greater cuts. You're talking about people getting tax cuts and people making it easier for people to get into housing. The cuts you're going to inflict on people like me.
5: Can you turn that into a question, Amanda? Like, what's your question for him?
7: The question is, why are they cutting the NDIS? I don't understand how you can punish people with disability so much.
5: Treasurer?
6: Well, we believe in the NDIS, Amanda, and we've got to save it from itself. The growth in costs in the NDIS, I think, put it at risk. You know, our future government would be tempted to cut it entirely or to cut it too harshly. And so when we see the way that the costs are increasing and we want to continue to deliver a level of service and care that people need and deserve in our community, then we've got to make sure that it's sustainable. Now, growth in the NDIS will still be there. Growth will still go up in each year, but it will grow a bit more slowly, and that's because we recognise that in order to provide this level of care, this standard of care, then we need to be able to pay for it.
5: Are people being punished? Some people won't get what they might have got. That's punishment, isn't it?
6: Of course not. I mean, of course we don't see it that way. What we're trying to do is to make sure that we can afford that decent level of care for people who need it. Part of that is about getting the shonks out of the system for

0: example. Part of it is making sure that we can continue to pay for this into the future so that a government of a different political persuasion at some future point isn't tempted to abolish it entirely.
1: Nicholas is in Northcote. What's your question, Nicholas?
2: It's a question in regards to what Jim Chalmers has said about small business paying less tax with the concessions. It's actually flawed because as a public practitioner who sees small business from day to day, the impact of these budget changes are significant upon small business, not just on sale, but also in the way they operate.
1: Dude, give me an example, Nicholas, or just try and turn that into a question for him if you can.
2: Okay, well, the small business CGT concessions, Jim, the fourth arm, where you're saying is tax-free, is actually a bit flawed because if they do decide to pay tax on it, in the past they'd pay tax $250 at their marginal tax rates, moving from zero to $47K, whereas in your case, they're going to be paying a flat 30% tax on that. So in a very simplistic arrangement, 30% on $250,000 is $75,000 in tax.
1: So you're saying more tax there on in that fourth arm.
2: If that was a husband and wife team, yep, if that was a husband and wife team, they'd only be paying $45,000 in tax.
1: Nicholas, I just want to try and get an answer from the Treasurer. Hmm. Is he right?
0: Well, I think Nicholas is referring to only one of the four concessions and carve-outs. There are others available in the system. And we're not changing those. And the 30% minimum that Nicholas refers to is a change being made elsewhere to recognise that a lot of people with high lifetime incomes then sell their asset when their current marginal rate is low, and so we don't want to encourage people to take advantage of the system that way. But Nicholas is referring to one of the concessions and carve-outs. There are four in total, and we're not changing them from the current arrangements to how they will apply into the future. And when it comes to the 47-cent rate that you see on social media, there is still a discount on the CGT that people pay.
1: An inflation-linked one.
0: An inflation-linked one, which more appropriately takes the distortions out of the system. The old distortion used to overcompensate fixed housing and undercompensate a number of other different kinds of investment. By taking the distortion out of the market, people will make their investments and manage their assets for economic outcomes and not necessarily just for tax outcomes.
1: So let me ask this question. Jim Chalmers is with you on 774. I know he has to go soon, so I've only got time for a few more questions, but you've said there'll be different arrangements for startups. That's a very particular example. You haven't nailed that down yet. Small businesses paying under new arrangements because of the CGT. Will there be any exemptions? You said there's some current existing exemptions that won't change. Mm-hmm. Are you going to have to create some new ones? Are you going to need to give more people exemptions to get it through the Senate?
0: Well, the focus of that consultation, as you rightly say in your question, is in the startup sector. It's got a different kind of cost-based calculation. And so we acknowledge that even before budget night, and we acknowledge it in the budget papers that there's a particular element of this that requires...
1: But are you going to have to give ground on the other stuff?
0: Well, it remains to be seen. I'm not anticipating that.
1: Are you okay if you do?
0: I'm not anticipating that. Well, one of the reasons in the small business part of this is because we're not changing those carve-outs and concessions that we're talking about. So there are already carve-outs and concessions for small businesses, four different ones, and they'll all stay in place. Mm. Not anticipating further changes
1: I just want to try and nail down your language. When you say you don't anticipate, the Australian and the Financial Review are not going to stop, right? This is going to go on and on and on.
0: That.
1: There are people who support the sorts of things they are reporting. Are you prepared to give any ground or absolutely not?
0: Well, we said that we're prepared to consult on the startup part of it. And we've said that we consider the four existing concessions and carve-outs for small business to be appropriate. And that's why we're keeping them. Now, some of those outlets, they don't often mention that those concessions and carve-outs are there and that they will remain, but that's the case. And so there's already some concessional treatment for small business. We will hold on to that. We'll do some more consultation on the startup sector.
1: Paul's in Clifton Hill. What do you want to ask about, Paul?
3: Clifton Springs, actually, Raf.
1: Oh, sorry, Clifton Springs. Forgive me.
3: Yeah, thank you for taking my call. Good morning, Treasurer.
0: Good morning.
3: I wonder if you've considered alternative and perhaps less crude ways of trying to control inflation, such as giving the GST a tweak. My concern is that interest rates just affect a small group of people who've probably got very little discretionary income.
1: Treasurer, would you consider it?
0: Not the GST change. We've been pretty clear about that. But I acknowledge that when interest rates go up, or indeed when they go down, they impact people disproportionately depending on whether they've got a mortgage and whether they've got a big mortgage. So for millions of Australians, when rates go up, it does make life harder for people. Those decisions are taken independently by the Reserve Bank, as everybody knows. My job is to focus on the things that I have under my control, a very responsible budget that saves more than it spends.
1: I have to ask this. The other suggestion that comes up all the time, a compulsory super contribution, increase it for a time. That takes the heat out of the economy. That people ring with that suggestion all the time. Could that work?
0: I get that suggestion too, and I get Paul's suggestion as well from time to time. It's not something that we've been looking at. We think the best way to play a helpful role in the fight against inflation is run a responsible budget, and we are, to make sure that we provide cost of living help in the most responsible way that we can, and we are doing that too. And the Independent Reserve Bank will make its own decisions about inflation and interest rates in particular.
1: Two final questions. Are you really in your heart of hearts not blown away by the criticism you've received this week?
0: No, I'm genuinely not, because I expected it, you know. And, you know, our opponent's main job in life, main reason for being in life, is to talk down the economy, to talk up division in our society, and to protect the current arrangements which lock too many people out of housing. I anticipated that. Similarly, some of their allies in the media, they will talk the economy down, they will talk the Liberal Party up, and they'll protect the current arrangements. And so none of this is especially surprising to us.
1: So are you saying there the Finn and the Oz are aligned with the Liberal Party?
0: Well, I'm saying that they make the case for them. And I don't think anyone thinks it's an especially objective view that they've taken about these changes. And that's because I understand that there are some people who would prefer that we left all of this untouched. But leaving all of this untouched will consign another generation of Australians to being locked out of the housing market. It will leave completely undisturbed a set of arrangements in the housing market and in the tax system, which isn't working for aspiration and opportunity and ambition in this country. And our political opponents and our critics, they like to talk about this ladder. There's not much point in having a ladder if the first few rungs are missing on that ladder. And so what we are trying to do, acknowledging it's politically difficult, acknowledging that it will always, when you're making big economic reforms, it will attract its fair share of critics. That's always been true. But we are prepared to take a harder political road to get to the right policy outcome. And we're doing that because if you look around the world, Raf, and I know that you do this, you look around the world, there are whole generations of people and whole cohorts of people who feel with some justification that they're being disconnected and disregarded. And we don't want to go down that path in this country. And for us, the defining challenge in that regard is in the housing market. So we've taken some difficult decisions to address it. We knew that it would attract our fair share of critics. We knew that there'd be misinformation. We knew that our political opponents would lie about it. And we're seeing all of that. None of that is surprising. And it doesn't change the fact that what we're doing is the right thing, and we're doing it for the right reasons.
1: I don't have time for any more calls. I will get to more of them, whatever you made of what the Treasurer's got to say. Thank you for answering those questions. Something separate but important. 11 Aussies. We don't know where they are. The government might agree or not agree with that flotilla to get aid to Gaza. Is it wrong of Israel to not tell at least their parents and their friends where those Australians are?
0: Well, I think it'd be really traumatic for their parents and friends. So first of all, I wanted to acknowledge that, and the caller that you've had, I think, yesterday
1: on your show today.
0: I want to acknowledge that. Very traumatic as a parent. We're engaging with the authorities. We want to see these people released. DFAT was engaged trying to discourage people from taking this path, trying to encourage people, if they want to be helpful here, to use established ways of being helpful. But we want to see people released, and we can understand how traumatic it is, and so we'll do what we can.
1: Is it wrong if Israel doesn't give out info on where people are, if they've got them in custody?
0: Oh, it would be better if the loved ones of these people were up to speed and up to date on what's happening. I mean, clearly. And I don't know this for sure, but I suspect that DFAT is trying to get more information for parents and loved ones. Even if we think there are other better ways to provide assistance here, it's important that people get the information that they need, and it's important that people are released as soon as possible.
1: Thank you for your time.
0: Thanks, Raf.
1: That's the Treasurer, Jim Chalmers. He and the Prime Minister and the other ministers are out doing the big sell, the budget roadshow this week. It is a big budget. Tell me what you make of what he had to say.
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6: Mornings with Raf Epstein.
1: So many of you wanting to have your say and ask some questions. I'm sorry not everyone got to put their questions to the Treasurer, but these are big changes. They're not through the Parliament yet. Whether or not you think they are the right changes or the wrong changes. Peter's in Williamstown. What do you want to say, Peter?
7: Good morning. Thanks for having me on. Look, I'm normally a Liberal voter. I have investment properties. I have shares. But I think Labor has done the right thing, and I applaud their courage in changing their mind on what they originally suggested. I don't think housing should be treated as an investment vehicle. I think it's for people to live in, and it's better investment goes into more productive types of things.
1: Can I ask a cheeky question, Peter?
7: Pardon?
1: Can I ask you a cheeky question?
7: You can do that.
1: Don't have to answer, okay. When did you last vote Liberal?
7: The last election.
1: Last election, right. It's federal.
7: Yep.
1: Right, okay. Interesting. Thank you for answering my question, Peter. You don't need to answer. You don't have to answer those questions, but it's always interesting, and I know that goes through people's minds. Mark's in Bundoora. What do you want to mention, Mark?
8: If we're so worried about housing supply, why do we allow Airbnbs in major cities where rents are going through the roof and houses that could be used by families are rented to sort of tourists on a short-term basis?
1: I don't think governments want to get rid of short stay like Airbnb. Would you like them to ban them in the big cities?
8: Well, at least limit them, but it may be units in the city in high rises there, maybe. There's a role there, but not in the suburbs. In our street, we've got a couple of Airbnbs and they're three-bedroom houses.
1: Do they get used much?
8: Yes.
1: Oh, right, okay.
8: Especially on weekends, a bit like party houses.
1: Oh, right, right.
8: Not big parties, but, yeah, I'll have five or six cars there, families.
1: Okay, Mark, I hear where you're coming from. We've had a fair bit of that going on in Melbourne and beyond. Catherine's in Ballarat. What do you want to mention, Catherine?
9: Yes, good morning, Raf. I'm just ringing. I was disappointed not to speak with the Treasurer, but I was hoping to get some clarity around private health insurance rebates for over 65s.
1: Yeah, they're putting them up.
9: Yes. I'm a pensioner and I really kind of hang on to my health insurance for obvious reasons, and I'm really quite concerned about this and whether in fact it's going to be means tested for people over 65, because I think it should be. And I can't get any clarity around that. So
1: yeah, I don't know off the top of my head if it still applies to pensioners. I know the argument, Catherine, is that they don't want people living next door to each other but a different age to be paying a different health insurance fee. That's definitely a feature of the budget, though, Catherine. I'm sorry I can't get you an answer. I'll see if I can chase you one down before the end of the show. Dean's calling from North Melbourne. What did you want to try and raise, Dean?
10: Hey, Raf. Firstly, we should get the Treasurer on for a bit longer next time, because it sounds like there's lots of questions for him.
1: There is.
10: Secondly, I just think 2 years ago when the election was happening, the housing market is pretty much the same as it is now. So I kind of feel as though nothing has really changed. There's definitely the shortage. So the fact the government lied to us about they wouldn't make any changes to negative gearing or the CGT is a bit rich. And a lot of people voted for the government.
1: So are you saying there that you don't see a significant change in the housing market, so the government should have told us at the last election? Is that what you mean?
10: Exactly, or vice versa. So they should have either stuck to their promises now or back then actually told us what they're going to do. So we could have voted based on their actual future decisions.
1: Is it a vote changer for you, Dean?
10: I think a government lying is a vote changer. I think government, you should be able to trust the government. What they say going into an election, they would follow through on, and this government hasn't done that.
1: So does it change your vote at the next election?
10: Yes, I think so. It will. I'm kind of that middle ground of, I'm not a boomer, but I'm also not a first-time buyer. So there's probably a big group in the middle that would potentially want to take advantage of those advantages that all the boomers have had for years and years and years that have now been taken away from a big chunk of the voting population.
1: Dean, thank you for your call as well. I'll get back to more

0: Well, it's just a reminder. Dean was talking about trust. Do you trust something like Wikipedia? When that started, you know, people say, you can't trust Wikipedia. But it's an encyclopedia that anybody can edit. It's online. Somehow, it's become one of the most trusted sites on the internet, one of the most visited as well. You're going to hear from someone who helped set Wikipedia up. Jimmy Wales will be with you in the next half hour. Peter's been waiting patiently, calling from Geelong about the federal budget. What do you want to say, Peter?
1: Hi, Raf. I think it's great that the government's making these changes. Everyone likes to whinge about how entrenched, the benefits of historic welfare, and they like to, complain endlessly about what the government should do to fund new public programs. If we don't have some changes to the tax system, the entrenchment just stays there, and also the funding base to fund everything that everybody calls up every day to you and says, oh, the government should do this, the government should fund that. Where do they think the money comes from if we don't amend the tax system over time?
0: And what about what Dean raised about saying something differently at the election to what they're saying now? Does that matter for you?
1: No, times change. What happens in your own home, the facts change, life change. The government, state and federal, have put a lot of effort and time and money into trying to improve the housing system over the last couple of years. It hasn't got as much momentum as they would like. So they have to move on to the next step. Leaving it the same just means we're stuck with the same. So, I'd be more worried about a government that has not have the capacity to actually realise that things need to change and be willing to take a serious step forward and announce it. Imagine, if all governments we have can never make any change because they're too scared to reflect that their views might change when the information changes.
0: I hear where you're coming from, Peter. It's amazing, actually, to have it's a totally different view to Dean's. That's the sort of thing. That's the subtext, right? That's what's going on when you see and hear all of the headlines. It is about what you expect from a politician at an election and what you expect if they're successful at that election. And Peter and Dean have got really different views. And John's in Bayswater just before we get to the news headlines, and you'll hear from the Wikipedia founder as well. What did you want to say, John?
2: Oh, good morning, Raf. Thank you for taking my call. Back in 1999, the housing affordability ratio between the average worker and the average house was 4 to 1. Today, 26 years later, it's up around 8 to 1 for a household income. For women, it's up closer to 11 to 1 ratio. So what policies are...
0: So you mean you need 11 years of the average wage to buy the average house as opposed to 2 or 3?
2: For, correct. For it's worse for women because their wage is much less than men. And also households, the definition of that's changed a little bit. Back in the 60s, there was one breadwinner, which was mainly
0: Sure.
2: the male.
0: Don't
2: And
0: take me
2: today
0: through
2: we've got
0: too
2: two.
0: many of the details, John, because I'm not sure everyone follows, but you support what they're doing?
2: Support pulling apart the capital gains tax discount for property investment, yes.
0: Are they doing enough?
2: If they bring it, it will take it probably 20-odd years for it to come back to the ratio of 4 to 1.
0: Well, that's if it gets there. But thank you, John. Thanks for calling. We always, not always, we very often end up talking about can enough people afford where they live? So many of our conversations come back to can people afford where they live? Had a different John yesterday getting kicked out of the caravan park he'd bought a unit in or a sort of a mobile home in, has nowhere to go. Has nowhere to go. It all comes back to housing. Another idea this morning, when they're building a new apartment block, don't build car parks. Cheaper, faster, we'd get more homes more quickly. Do you like the sound of that? Let's get some news headlines first with Natasha McFarlane. Good morning.
3: Good morning, Raf. Police are investigating the death of an 80-year-old man following an alleged assault on the Bellarine Peninsula last month. It's alleged there was an altercation between two men at a property in Drysdale on Sunday, the 10th of May. An 80-year-old was flown to hospital with life-threatening injuries where he died yesterday. Victoria State Control Centre will shed around two-thirds of its full-time equivalent staff, according to the Community and Public Sector Union. The union claims the proposed staffing changes roll back reforms triggered by the Victorian Bushfires Royal Commission. However, Emergency Management Victoria says the control centre will continue to be staffed 24/7 under the proposed restructure. It appears six more Australian women with links to Islamic State and their children and grandchildren will leave a Syrian camp to return to Australia within days. Earlier this month, three women were arrested on

0: slavery and terrorism-related charges after they and another woman and 9 children returned to Australia from the Syrian camp. And the Director General of the World Health Organization says he's deeply concerned by the rapid spread of Ebola in the Democratic Republic of Congo, which has now caused the deaths of more than 130 people. Melbourne's weather, a shower or two with a top today of 17. Right now it's 15 degrees. I'll have more news at 11 o'clock.
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1: Mornings with Raf Epstein.
5: I will just say the text traffic on the budget is intense. Like you care about what's in the budget, which is fantastic. So we'll try to keep on bringing you different views, different perspectives. You heard what the Treasurer had to say. I've put in requests for the opposition. You heard from 2 members of the opposition last week, 2 members of the government last week. Don't worry, we will keep talking about it. But just to boil it down to something simple. You go to buy an apartment in a new building. There's no car park. Is that okay? Like, would you still buy it? Because it'd be cheaper to build without a car park. The Grattan Institute say, we need to think about it. Don't have as many car parks in all of those new apartment buildings. We'll get more homes. They'll be cheaper. We'll get them faster as well. So would you buy one? How would you feel if it was in your street? Because this could apply to a little development in your street, doesn't matter where you live in Melbourne, if they didn't have to build car parks. Is that okay? Give me a ring. 1300 222 774 is the number. It's Grattan Institute that have this idea. We spoke to one of the people behind the report, Dominic Behrens. Here's what he thinks.
6: Stop giving them unnecessary work that we don't need, building parking spaces that are going to sit empty. And so every year, Australians spend over $1 billion building these parking spaces that we don't need.
5: So that's a big number, right? We spend more than $1 billion building car spots in new buildings that we don't need. Dominic was quizzed by many of you on the text about the validity of his research. I confess I looked at the report online. I didn't look at all the footnotes that and all the technical references that refer to how many apartments he says, just don't have those car spaces used at night. But tell me if it appeals, 1300 222 774. And while we're talking about cars and car parks, if you can get a car park, how would you feel driving that car in more places where you can't go faster than 30 kilometres an hour? The state government's giving a whole lot of local councils an opportunity to trial 30 kilometre an hour speed zones. Included in that trial will be Stonington Council. They will give this a try on Chapel Street. Some of the business owners in Chapel Street are not happy. We had a chat.
7: Is the road and the street limits, is this the issue, or is it the homelessness? Is it the lack of police down the street? Is it, I'm pretty sure people that were firebombing were going less than 30 kilometres an hour when they rammed a building. Like, this is not the issue.
5: So Josh Leffers there, one of the business owners on Chapel Street, saying, okay, whatever, 30k an hour, not the thing he's concerned about. Much more concerned about people living on the streets, dealing drugs on the streets, violence on the streets, arson, those sort of things. But 30k's now, you up for more of that? Give me a call. And we've had a fair bit of joy this morning as well. Not only the youngest Australian ever to summit Mount Everest, but English Premier League, like if there's any sport that's followed by Aussies, is any sport followed as much as English soccer, especially the Premier League? I'm not sure about this. I think Arsenal are kind of like the Collingwood of the English Premier League. One thing I do know, it's not been since the Invincibles era under Arsene Wenger that Arsenal have actually been Premier League champions. That is, won more home and away games than anybody else. They haven't done that since 2004. They've come runners-up in the last few years. This morning, in the early hours of the morning, their only other rivals drew, which means Arsenal will be crowned English Premier League champions because Bournemouth drew with Man City. What was amazing, I didn't know this when we started this morning, We had a chat to two people from Melbourne, their cousins, Hayden and James. They flew last minute to London last week, just on the off chance that their team, Arsenal, would win.
8: Very late notice as well. We only booked everything Monday last week. It's insane. We left in the first half to get to the Emirates on the off chance that we were going to be crowned champions. And yeah, do not regret it at all.
9: There's nothing like waiting 22 years or since you're 5 years old to come to something like this, like something so spontaneous, to get the ticket, get the win, and then win the championship the next day.
5: There you go. They're lucky, Hayden and James. They've got the means. They did it. They flew to London. They were when we spoke to them outside Arsenal's ground in North London. It's 22 minutes to 11 on 774. I didn't know he was an Arsenal fan, but let's talk to him about that first up because he's also the ABC state political reporter. Richard Willingham, good morning.
10: Good morning. What a great morning it is too, Raf.
5: Why Arsenal?
10: Touching the air this morning. Why Arsenal? I think the story goes my dad lived in London in the 70s and went for them, and then we watched them as kids, and that was it. Right. You know, went from there.
5: Have you ever watched them play in the flesh?
10: Yeah, I went last year for my 40th birthday. I went over to London to watch Arsenal play. My brother lives there, so I went over to see him. And, of course, they lost 1-0 the game I went to with these amazing seats, amazing experience, but, of course, lost 1-0, and that was the moment they lost last year's championship.
5: Oh.
10: So there has been some pretty nervous nights and mornings checking the score, and one of the benefits of having really young kids is you do wake up quite early, so you do get to see some of it live.
5: I think
10: without setting the alarm.
5: The important question is, what did Richard Willingham do in a past life to end up being a Demons and Arsenal fan? But I'll leave that. I'll put that to the side because that's not an easy ride in life.
10: We'll let the Carlton supporters throw that shade at the moment. That's all right, Raph. You can have that.
5: What have I done? Okay. So this has been running in the news all morning. This is about ethnic or different community dinners that the government organises. Sometimes I think the opposition is usually involved, but not in as greater numbers. What's the issue?
10: I think the issue is that the opposition is asked to speak at these events, particularly in election year, and there's more and more of these events being held, and they're not the government is saying no. So they're notionally organised by the Department of Premier and Cabinet, taxpayer funded, but the sort of guest list and the management of it is being done by the Premier's office. Now, I've spoken to a few sort of ethnic council leaders today, different, you know, ethnic groups and community groups, religious groups, and some people are sort of frustrated by this process. They say, you know, that they're at the time of sort of, we're talking a lot about social cohesion, then this is a chance for bipartisanship. Others are saying this is the way it's always been. It's always been the government of the day gets to dominate these, going back to Jeff Kennett days. But that doesn't necessarily make it right. And I think the point that's really interesting is that you've talked on your show a lot about social cohesion. There's a whole conversation about that right now. And so to have events that are necessarily sort of dominated by the government of the day and using those events to talk to communities, That can be fine, but I think if there's an offer, a request to make it bipartisan at a time when we're talking about, you know, political system fragmenting and, you know, communities getting more angry at each other, it sort of seems like, well, why wouldn't you? I mean, is this a political plaything, or is this something that is generally trying to engage communities about, you know, celebrating multiculturalism in this state, which has been a success story? So it's sort of an interesting story that sort of popped up. And it's got people thinking, and it obviously comes from some frustration somewhere. And it's interesting, the government's response has been to sort of say, well, now the Liberals are showing interest in multiculturalism. They've never done anything for these communities. They've sort of doubled down and want to play politics with this. Now, it's an inherently political story, but I just keep coming back to this sort of feeling out there that we're trying to take out division and tension. Heal, perfect word. And here we have sort of the system saying we're in charge and this is how it's going to be. I just find it interesting in an election year. I can understand the motivation and the strategy, the political strategy, but is that what people want right now? I mean, you just have to look at what's happening with the political system.
5: Just some context. So I think the first one's a Christian communities dinner. The next one's a Buddhist dinner. And Jess Wilson, the opposition leader, is asked to speak. I think you've got significant ammunition in that we all want a bit of healing, Richard. But just to clarify, do opposition leaders normally make a speech at these events, and maybe the

0: harder question. Are there normally as many people from the opposition, so as many opposition politicians, as there are government MPs at events like this? Like, do we know what's happened 5, 10, 15 years ago?
1: No, look, and that's one of the things which I'm trying to work out today. And the initial chats with people this morning was, like, Kennett used to do this all the time, and he'd dominate, and his party would dominate these events. It was sort of the government of the day's right to do it. I think one of the suggestions is that now there's going to be extra ones planned this year because it's an election year, and they need to, you know, press the flesh more. If you go into, you know, lots of social medias of MPs, they love a photo with community leaders to post about. Yeah. And I mean, I saw it in China when I was over there. It was, how many photos could you get with local Chinese leaders to post on Facebook? It was an actual strategy. MPs were sort of talking about it. I'm trying to work out, Raf, like how widespread this is, and has it been a problem in the past? Now, certainly opposition MPs are invited to these events. And it looks like Jess Wilson is basically saying, enough's enough, I want to speak too.
0: So she's saying she won't go if she can't speak.
1: Yeah, I mean, I think the government is rightly, you know, it's allowed to point out that that is making a political statement in itself. They're invited, you can't speak. So I think, you know, the caretaker doesn't start until October. The government is the government until October. So the government has a right to run these events as it sees fit. The question is this the right way to go about things when we're talking about healing and social cohesion? Or does the government get the monopoly on that? I mean, it's their right as the government of the day to be running these events. It's just, is that what we want? And that's an open question, right? There's no answer there. Is that what we should be using these events for? Which are great celebrations, right? Community, you know, engages in them. Is that how it should work? And I think that's a fair question to ask.
0: I should ask you more about, say, politics, but I got this text. Dangerous words, Raf, saying Arsenal is the equivalent of Collingwood. My English husband responded quickly saying Manchester United and Liverpool are the equivalent of Collingwood. That's from Lynette in Clifton Hill. Is that, I don't know, Richard, Arsenal the Collingwood, or have I got that wrong?
1: Surely not. No. I don't know. But I know a lot of people wanted Arsenal to lose this year's league. Hate is going to hate, right?
0: Haters are going to hate. Thank you very much for your time, Richard. Good luck tracking down the history of ethnic and religious community government functions over the years.
1: Hopefully have some answers at 7 p.m. Thanks, Raf.
0: Richard Willingham, on your radio and on your TV in the evening as the ABC State Political Reporter. You are going to hear from the founder of Wikipedia. He's the co-founder, Jimmy Wales, one of the most trusted sites on the web. John's calling from Clayton, though. We've been talking about the federal budget as well because the Treasurer was in the studio. What do you want to mention, John?
2: Okay, Raf. Just wondering whether the tax changes and everything else that's been announced applies to our politicians. Often our politicians can have exemptions and not caught up in these changes.
0: They get to preserve if they've got an investment property. They preserve the rules around negative gearing. The capital gearing arrangements will change from July next year, but the same rules apply to them as apply to you and me.
2: It does. Okay. I hadn't read anything about that.
0: So there used to be some really different superannuation arrangements for politicians, especially federal MPs. That's changed quite a lot. There's definitely an advantage if you got into the property market already, but it's no different if you're a politician or if you're just fortunate and older.
2: Good to know. Thanks, Raf.
0: Thanks for your call. In a moment, you're going to hear from... Does he run one of the most trusted websites in the world? Probably. How come?
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6: Mornings with Raf Epstein.
0: Someone's telling me I clearly don't have a clue about English football. Sprung. Look, this thing is crowdsourced, it is factual, and it's online. Think about that sentence. It's crowdsourced, it's factual, but it's online. If anyone can edit it, how come people trust it? Especially given the AI slop we've now all have to wade through. I am, of course, talking about Wikipedia. The numbers are pretty amazing. Wikipedia's got more than 55 million.

0: million articles across 300 languages. It is one of the most visited websites in the world. Tonight, the co-founder, Jimmy Wales, is talking at the Wheeler Centre. His book is called Seven Rules of Trust. Jimmy Wales, thanks for speaking with us.
1: Thanks for having me.
0: I just wanted to get to the origin story of Wikipedia. Tell me how your daughter influenced the idea behind Wikipedia.
1: Well, when I was working on a previous project called Newpedia, which was the same vision, a free encyclopedia for everyone, but it was very top-down, very traditional, like a traditional encyclopedia, and it wasn't working. And then when my daughter was born, she was very sick and in the hospital, and I, you know, went online to try and figure out what was going on and so forth. And I, you know, I couldn't find what I wanted and so on. And I realized, like, actually, this is really important, what I've been working on for 2 years, and it isn't working, so we have to radically change everything. So it really inspired me to come back and sort of rip up exactly everything that we had been doing and say, no, let's try this wiki idea.
0: Did you expect it to be this successful?
1: Well, I always say I'm a pathological optimist, so I just like think everything's going to be great. But I had no idea it would be as big as it has become, that's for sure. I don't think anybody could have guessed that.
0: When my kids were at school in the last decade, they were told not to trust Wikipedia. Do you think that's changed?
1: I mean, it's been changing for a long time. I mean, we're pretty cautious ourselves about saying what we need to be teaching students is how to use Wikipedia. Obviously, they're all using it. It's a very, you know, it's universal in terms of people's use it for school research and so forth. But what we say is, like, follow the links, look at the sources. You know, when we have a warning saying the neutrality of this article has been disputed, they believe that. That's actually important.
0: You said you're an eternal optimist. Does that change in the face of artificial intelligence?
1: No. I mean, I'm very excited about what's going on in tech these days. Obviously, large language models are a flawed technology at the moment, but they're pretty interesting and they're kind of amazing. And obviously, we're seeing a lot of real breakthroughs in terms of science and medicine. You know, we're just around the corner from having really safe driverless vehicles and so forth. So I think there's a lot to be optimistic about.
0: Jimmy Wales is who you're listening to, co-founder of Wikipedia, speaking at the Wheeler Centre tonight, and we'll come to his book, Seven Rules of Trust, soon. Jimmy, I wonder if you... Sometimes when I read about artificial intelligence, I think that, A, something like Wikipedia is just going to be a thing of the past, or B, people won't even find the Wikipedia page. Like, everyone's just going to ask their AI what the answer is. Do you think things are moving in that direction?
1: I mean, it's hard to say. I mean, certainly currently we've seen a little bit of a drop in traffic, maybe 8%. But we think that's mainly just a short, quick, somebody's just looking for a quick answer and they're getting it from the Google search results, have the AI thing at the top now. But in terms of that long read, long form, people really digging in and learning something, they still are very much using Wikipedia. And I think they will continue to, particularly as long as large language models are, they have hallucinations, they, you know, they make things up, they, you know, and so forth. So I think it's a different use case in many ways.
0: I regularly actually give money to Wikipedia because I think it's a valuable resource, but there are no ads on Wikipedia. Why not?
1: Well, we're a charity, so we're a nonprofit organization, and therefore, you know, we prefer to just go with the donation model. It works very well for us, and also it's kept the organization really true to a very, very simple vision. You know, you don't see clickbait headlines in Wikipedia. We don't, you know, you don't see things designed to keep you on the site as long as possible and addiction and controversy and all of that. And that's partly because we're not ad supported. So we don't really, you know, care if you stay a short time or a long time, as long as you remember us when you think about your annual charity giving.
0: And does anybody get paid for the work they do at Wikipedia?
1: Yeah, I mean, we've got a few hundred staff. So we've got, you know, the engineers working on the website. We've got accounting, finance, legal, you know, we're a nonprofit organization. But the content that you're reading is pretty much all volunteers, and I'm a volunteer actually. I don't get paid, so it's very much a volunteer-led movement.
0: How many people do you reckon contribute to Wikipedia articles?
1: Well, I mean, it's been millions over the years. Certainly, when we look at the

0: active contributors on a monthly basis, it's probably 70,000, 80,000, depending on how you count it. And then it's, 5 to 10,000 is the real core of the community.
1: Wow. You told The Guardian, I'm interested to ask you about this because you live in or you work on and have given us this huge part of our lives being Wikipedia. We're also surrounded by social media. And you told The Guardian, I think there is a massive moral panic around young people and social media that is really unjustified. I'm just curious, what did you mean by that moral panic?
0: Well, I mean, definitely we're seeing sort of these calls for banning young people from social media or from using phones and so forth. But I see young people, they love Wikipedia. They love long form, deep dive content. People say, oh, the kids these days, they have no attention span because of the TikToks. But I'm like, this is also the same generation who binge watches many, many hours of a really, really complicated TV show. So I think the kids are all right. And, I think that we should just calm down a little bit and realize, like, people who are older than teenagers always think teenagers are going to hell in a handbasket. But let's not get too bent out of shape about it.
1: Jimmy Wales is going to be speaking at the Wheeler Centre tonight. Jimmy, the book, 7 Rules of Trust, why did you write it? Like, why? What do you want people to get out of it?
0: Yeah, so looking at the world today, there's the Edelman Trust Barometer Survey, which has been done every year for since about it's about 25 years now, and.

0: it's shown this steady decline in trust, a decline in trust in journalism, in politics, in business, in each other to some extent. And as a part of that decline in trust, we've seen the rise of authoritarianism in politics, a lot of divisive rhetoric, a lot, you know, there's a lot to be concerned about. And I think a lot of it has to do with trust. You know, we need to live in a society where the media is trustworthy, where politicians are trustworthy, where we can have trust in each other, because everything's a lot easier. We're more prosperous. We're less violent when we have a culture of trust. So at the same time that all that was going on, Wikipedia, which is really built on trust, has become this global phenomenon. You know, Wikipedia is very wide open. Anyone can come and join us and participate. We say, we trust you to do something good. Don't be annoying, you know, and it works. And so I really wanted to put the ideas that I've learned in the process of, you know, working on the Wikipedia project on the agenda for people to really think about.
1: But can trust, is trust really going to work against these remarkably large digital monsters? Like, is trust enough?
0: Well, I don't know if it's enough, but it's certainly necessary. You know, I think we have to demand, you know, that businesses, all kinds of businesses, behave in a trustworthy manner. I mean, that's sort of table stakes to get started on healing the world and making the place better. So, yeah, I mean, I think it's crucially important.
1: And why? What gives you optimism?
0: Well, I mean, just seeing all the people who are contributing to Wikipedia. I travel a lot. I meet with local Wikipedia groups everywhere I go. I was just in India and I met the local Wikipedians in Kerala, and they were excited to tell me about the work they're doing with schools and libraries.
1: Right.
0: And then, you know, you meet ordinary people all the time and you think, yeah, you know, people are basically very nice. And the idea that we have of people being super toxic and horrible, if we're getting that from spending too much time on social media, which unfortunately tends to prioritize those toxic people because it leads to engagement and you know, sort of people on the platforms longer, we're getting a really bad idea of human nature, that actually people are basically pretty nice, and we should try and foster that.
1: Jimmy Wales, thanks so much for talking to us.
0: Lovely. Thanks for having me on.
1: The Wikipedia co-founder at the Wheeler Center tonight, talking about his book and talking about trust, talking about AI. I like these texts, actually. Raph, using Wikipedia, I'm doing two different master's degrees, but they were instantly marked down. It was not a real research source, but the mob rules. That's from Rob. And Eric's got this. I'm a Wikipedia donor. If people hate Wikipedia, investigate their reasons and their motives. Musk hates Wikipedia because he can't control the content. 1300-222-774 is the number. Actually, Lynette's in Clifton Hill. Lynette, I mentioned your text because I was talking about Collingwood being the Arsenal being the Collingwood of the English Premier League. How was that received at your place?
2: Well, actually, my son's in the UK and he sent us a lot of photos about what went on there, and he was saying a lot of his friends were heading to Highbury and the Emirates Stadium because of Arsenal winning. And I knew you saying those words, liking it to Collingwood, because my husband's English and has been always a Gunners fan. And my husband's a Richmond supporter, who you actually know him. But saying that it likened it to Collingwood, I knew it would set him off. He's at work. So I texted him and he came back very quickly with it. And I had a nice little giggle to myself and I thought I'd share that with you. So, yes.
1: I'm just impressed that you text your husband's at work and you text about what you're hearing on the radio. I love that.
2: Oh, well, there are some things I know that he will respond very quickly and set him off. And so anything to set him off is always a good thing. So, yes. Well,

0: Collingwood. That's from Dorothy. Nothing. I don't know which English team still is the equivalent of Collingwood. But Mary Guerin is with you after 11 o'clock. Good morning.
1: Raph Epstein adds spicy friction to your marriage.
0: I didn't say that. You did.
1: You can use that for a promo if you like, Raph.
0: Thank you.
1: We're trying to get behind some reporting we've seen this morning about a third of a small group at CSIRO that have apparently been told that they were likely to lose their jobs among the hundreds of jobs that CSIRO have slated. And people who've worked with this group say this will make us not credible on the international stage when it comes to climate modelling. That was what the particular team was working on. So we're going to dig behind that. We've invited CSIRO to come and talk to us, still waiting on a response there. But we're also wondering if we're relying too much on citizen science. It's Bee Day, one of the worst names of days, I think. Bee Day, about bees. We'll talk about bees as well, but maybe environmental science is where we're relying too much on the grassroots, not the agencies.
0: Mary's with you after 11. Email me. It's Raph, R-A-F at abc.net.au. I especially need you to send me your changing track, right? The email address is easy, Raph at abc.net.au. Your changing track story? Any piece of music that means something to you? Tell me why. Send me an email. Speak tomorrow.
2: Good morning, Natasha McFarlane with ABC News. The public sector union has slammed moves to slash the equivalent of nearly 60 full-time positions from Victoria's emergency management hub. Stephanie Ferrier reports.
3: The CPSU accuses authorities of winding back reforms triggered by the state's Bushfire Royal Commission by shedding around two-thirds of its full-time equivalent staff from the State Control Centre, the unit that oversees bushfire and flood response. The plan would see some workers moving to a business hours model of 9am to 5pm weekday duties, but the union argues disasters don't stick to a 9-to-5 schedule. Emergency Management Victoria insists the centre will still be staffed around the clock, and the government denies there'll be any net reduction in job numbers.
2: Police are investigating the death of an 80-year-old man following an alleged assault on the Bellarine Peninsula earlier this month. It's alleged there was an altercation between two men at a property in Drysdale on Sunday, the 10th of May. An 80-year-old was flown to hospital with life-threatening injuries where he died yesterday. A 44-year-old man was arrested at the scene and was interviewed but later released. A post-mortem to work out the cause of death still needs to be completed, and police say they're not searching for anyone else. Victoria's opposition leader says she disagrees with an initiative to trial 30 km/h speed limits on busy Melbourne streets. The state government is getting a number of councils to try out slower speeds on high pedestrian and cyclist roads to reduce the chance of accidents. Chapel Street in Paran is one of the roads where the reduced limit will be trialled. Jess Wilson says the government should instead be focusing on crime reduction and potholes in that area.
4: I don't support these 30-kilometre zones. I think this is an answer in search of a solution in many ways. We know that we've got incredible amounts of congestion, particularly through the inner parts of Melbourne, and to slow cars down even more is not going to solve that problem.
2: Startup founders are calling on the federal government to rethink ending the 50% capital gains tax discount over fears it will cripple the sector. The newly proposed inflation indexation model announced in the federal budget last week has been called the most punitive tax treatment on startup equity in the Western world by some within the sector. GovTech Australia represents emerging government technology leaders, and CEO Sam Maas says it can take a while for startups to even turn a profit.
5: These brand new small businesses, they often are being started on a shoestring. So they're bootstrapped by whatever savings they might have. They're years until they might actually turn a profit, and it could be decades before they actually exit from those. And these are the people that are being caught up and impacted.
2: Donald Trump's pick for Kentucky has defeated renegade Republican Thomas Massie. Voters in six US states have today been selecting their candidates ahead of the November midterm elections. US President Donald Trump's hand-picked person for the job, Ed Gallarin, won the majority of votes in Kentucky's 4th congressional district. His opponent, Thomas Massie, is an outspoken critic of the war with Iran and has been pushing to release the Epstein files, with Mr. Trump calling him a moron, a lowlife and a major sleaze bag. A new report is warning Queensland is set to fall short of hotel rooms needed for the Brisbane

0: Women Olympics and Paralympics. Joshua McIntosh has the details.
1: The report by the Property Council of Australia projects the state is now demonstrably off track to meet accommodation capacity for the 2032 Games. It's found there's currently record high or near record high demand for hotel rooms across the state, but supply has failed to keep up. Queensland is slated to deliver just 24% of the almost 15,000 rooms needed by 2032. It means there'll be a shortfall of about 12,000 rooms during the Games. The Property Council's calling on the state government to address the gap in supply to ensure the economic benefits of the Games are fully realised.
0: And to sport, 17-year-old Adelaide United goalkeeper Ilona Melag is in contention to make her Matildas debut after being included in the 24-player squad for the two-game soccer series against Mexico in Sydney and Newcastle. To the weather, there's a strong wind warning for the East Gippsland coast. For the state, patchy morning fog, mostly in the northeast. Isolated showers near and south of the Divide, more frequent about southwestern parts and western Gippsland during the morning. For Melbourne, partly cloudy, a medium chance of showers becoming less likely in the evening, a top today of 17. Tomorrow, cloudy and 16. Right now, it's 16 degrees in the city.
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3: Good morning. What's happening at the CSIRO and should we care? Recently we learned that our National Science Agency is still going ahead with plans to cut hundreds of jobs, even though it got hundreds of millions of dollars from the federal government recently, on top of its existing annual funding allocation of $1 billion. And today there's reporting that a third of a small group of scientists who model how Australia will cope under different climate change scenarios are likely to be sacked, or they've been told that. Five out of a group of 15. That's the reporting. CSIRO hasn't confirmed it. We've asked, but they declined to talk to us. We're still waiting on that detail. We're going to hear today from people who work with them who say this means Australia will no longer be seen as a credible contributor to international assessment of climate change. Does that matter to you? 1300 222 774 is the number to call. 0437 774 774. We want to see what's happening from people who work with this group of people, but I also want to ask you. It's hard to look through the windows and the doors of the CSIRO, but do you trust that the CSIRO is getting it right? They've said it's all about rejigging priorities. They need to take those jobs, take that money, put it in a different way. Does it worry you, or do you trust that the CSIRO is getting it right? It's our agency. 1300 222 774 is the number to call. 0437 774 774 to text. And at the same time as we have these questions about our leading agency, we know we rely heavily on citizen scientists. I know that many of you listening are citizen volunteer scientists. Maybe that's you. Tell me about what you do out there, 1300 222 774. Are we relying too much on citizen scientists in Australia? Tell me your experiences and what you get out of it. But are we relying too much on you? We're going to be talking about the health of our scientific landscape overall with one of our favourite scientists, a bee expert, on this day of celebrating bees. Yes, it is called Bee Day. I think that's a problematic title, but let's all join in and give bees a buzz today. 1300 222 774. We talk grassroots science experience as we discuss our nation's science agency. Also this hour on Conversation Hour, do you ever think about hygiene when you go in and get a mani-pedi? Do you just assume your salon is safe? 1300 222 774. Tell me about any stories you've had when it comes to the hygiene and the health aspects of your salon. Would you feel confident enough asking about how and when they clean their instruments? Is that something that you insist on, or is it something that you squint and look away from? 1300 222 774. We're talking about this because of a recent spate of, frankly, gross experiences that people have had, women have had mostly overall. We want to see whether this is a problem, how we can prevent it. What do you do to make sure that you have chosen the right place, chosen the right people who have the right techniques? What are the questions you need to ask when it comes to hygiene in a salon? 1300 222 774 is the number to call.

0: Also, a little later this hour, we will be meeting one of the wonderful SES volunteers as we celebrate, continue to celebrate the volunteers in our society this week. But next, what is happening at CSIRO and is it posing a risk to Australia's reputation in climate change?
1: This is The Conversation Hour with Mary Guerin.
0: Neil, you've called in from Geelong. What would you want to say?
2: Yes, well, I was wanting to say that I think it's really the individual citizens' responsibility to do something about climate change and not the government. You know, we shouldn't be saying we're going to vote for this vote because they do climate change. It's up to the individual citizens to pull their finger out and do something at home by themselves, like put on solar panels or buy an electric vehicle, watch what you're doing with your electricity and so forth. And so I don't see it as the government's responsibility. I think that people are trying to throw it back on the government where it's their responsibility to pull their finger out, you know.
0: We're talking about climate modelling. Isn't that something that we should also be making sure that our scientists are doing now, Noel?
2: Well, yes. I suppose
0: you're talking about the grassroots efforts that we need to make.
2: You know, what climate change about a 7-year-old could understand it. It's really not a matter of thinking about it anymore. It's just about doing some simple, straightforward and simple things. You don't need to be a genius scientist to work out that cars and the present cars aren't environmentally friendly.
0: That we're going in the wrong direction. Noel, really interesting point. How important is climate modelling anyway? Thank you so much for calling and giving us your thoughts. Joining me now is Andy Hogg, who's a Professor of Ocean and Climate Modelling and the Director of Access NRI. And that is the modelling that is part of the group's work that we're talking about. As I said before, 5 of a group of 15 scientists work with this model, and they have been told, according to reports, that they are likely to lose their job, 5 of the 15. Why should we care? Andy Hogg, thank you so much for joining me.
3: Hi, Mary.
0: Tell us about ACCESS. What does it do and why is it important?
3: Well, so ACCESS is a global climate model, and what that means is it's able to predict the sorts of impacts we're going to see in future climate. And, you know, I heard Neil's comment before that, mm-hmm. you know, to reduce our greenhouse gas emissions, there's lots that individuals can do. But even if we start reducing now, there's still going to be things that we need to adapt to. And these climate models underpin all our efforts to understand what those future changes might be.
0: So to go to Noel's point, actually, Andy, others might be listening and agreeing with him, saying, look, isn't this a settled question? Why do we really need to have all of these models with all of these scenarios? Let's just go on and do something.
3: Yeah, so there are things that are settled. We know that the world is going to warm. Whether it warms by 1.5 or 2.5 degrees C depends on us, and it also depends a little bit on the climate system. But the things that we don't know is that going to cause more floods or more bushfires? What's the balance of rainfall over the Murray-Darling Basin? Do we know that? And actually, we don't know enough about that yet to be confident what the sign of rainfall change will be across the Murray-Darling Basin.
0: So it gets really granular.
3: Yeah, and I think the main point is that as we learn more and more about climate change and we observe what's happened, you know, in recent decades, we can incorporate that information into our models and produce better forecasts of future climate change. And that needs a continuous effort. It's not something that we can just say, oh, we're done now. Mm. We need, you know, the more information we have about what's going to hit us, the better we can prepare for it.
0: Okay. So this is the model that you work on with the CSIRO. We've seen this reporting today that 5 of the 15 scientists who work on this particular thing are likely, have been told they're likely to face a cut. The CSIRO wouldn't confirm any job cuts with us. We did ask. It didn't say either that the reporting was wrong. But let me read something to you, Andy, in a statement that they did say. They said, the proposed changes sharpen our effort by reducing activity in selected areas, including atmospheric chemistry modelling, Indo-Pacific ocean dynamics and some operational support, so we can better align our climate portfolio with our future science priorities. They say their climate science capability will be retained. In your view, if 5 out of 15 jobs are lost in this team, what does that mean?
3: So just a caveat first. So the 5 out of 15 just comes from anecdotal evidence. That's not, sorry, I haven't released the numbers, but this is from people who have been talking to us and told us that they've been informed they'll be impacted. Mm. So to make a climate model, you need two things. You need software engineers to do all the computing, and you need researchers to verify that the science is accurate. My organisation, Access NRI, does the software engineering, and so we support CSIRO to do this work. CSIRO have the research scientists who are running the model and getting the output and understanding it. So that's we sort of work together with them on this. Mm-hmm. So I guess we're now at a stage where I think we're getting subcritical on the real core capability that CSIRO needs to be able to perform that work.
0: Subcritical on, that means that 5 out of 15 is just simply too much in your view?
3: Yeah, I think 15 is probably too small already, but you take away 5 of those, and it really does affect our capacity to make these future projections and to understand what future climate we need to adapt to in Australia.
0: Do you believe, Andy Hogg, that it would endanger our reputation on the world stage, if not our as well as our performance?
3: Yeah, I think it would. And a key point is that most of the agencies that do this type of modelling are based in the Northern Hemisphere. They don't really care about El Nino. They don't really care so much about the Indian Ocean. They don't care about the Southern Ocean. So as really the primary Southern Hemisphere climate science nation, we occupy a really special position. And I do think we're in danger of losing that. And we're in danger of being the only, of losing our status as the only Southern Hemisphere nation contributing to these major international climate projections.
0: Andy Hogg, thank you so much for explaining that modelling system to us today.
3: Thank you, Mary.
0: Andy Hogg is a Professor of Ocean and Climate Modelling and the Director of Access NRI. Someone else who works in this area with the CSIRO is Christian Jacob, who is Director of the ARC Centre of Excellence for the Weather of the 21st Century at Monash University. Thanks for joining us, Christian.
4: Thank you and good morning to you, Mary, and all the listeners out there.
0: What did you... We hear that this is, as Andy said, anecdotal evidence that 5 out of 15 of the group that you work with on modelling us have been told that they're likely to lose their job. Let's just put that as not yet settled. But if it were true, how do you feel about that?
4: Well, just like you've heard from Andy, this is getting to a point where a foundational capability that we really need in this country, and we need to have a sovereign capability to do this, is at the brink of collapse. It's that serious, I think. And just to bring it back to why everybody should care, I mean, we're talking about cost of living. We're talking about, being short of money on lots of things. Mm. One of the things, as Andy told you, we will have to adapt to changes in the climate that are already baked in, right? Mm. Even if we stopped emitting today, we would still see serious changes. You can think of the sea level rising. The sea level rising is an abstract concept, and we completely understand that it's going to happen. But what we really need to know is where is it going to happen, by how much will the sea level rise in on the East Coast compared to the West Coast in particular regions, because we need to protect ourselves from that. Now, if we get that wrong, if we get the predictions of that wrong, we will spend a lot of money

0: in the wrong way, and we will, what's called maladapt, we will adapt to the wrong predictions because the predictions weren't of the quality that we needed them to be. And that's the danger we are facing here.
1: Does 5 job losses out of a team of 15, if true, substantially endanger that?
0: Well, we need to look a little bit back in time. The 5 out of 15 is the end of a process that's now been going on for decades. When I talk to my friends, I talk about the game of Jenga, which a lot of your listeners will know. And you have the Jenga tower and it's very solid. And then someone starts to take a piece away. And then someone takes another piece away. And initially, no one worries about it. The tower still sits there and it looks a bit strange, but it's still stable. And then suddenly we're starting to remove pieces where the stability of the whole construct is endangered. And we've already done that for a while now, and now we're removing yet another piece. We can't say with certainty that the tower will collapse, but the chances of it happening are increasing every time we take another piece away.
1: You're listening to Christian Jacob, who's from Monash University. We are talking about reported job losses, particularly in a modelling program at the CSIRO. And I'm asking you, do you trust the CSIRO to be getting this right, or where do you think we are going in terms of the science of climate change in Australia? 1300 222 774 is the number to call. Christian, what do you feel will be the effect on Australia's reputation on the world stage?
0: Oh, this could have a very serious effect. I came to Australia 25 years ago, and Australia was one of the leading players in the process of climate modeling in the world. And it's, as I said, like with my Jenga tower example, it's been eroded piece by piece, and we are now approaching a point where Andy called it subcritical, where the whole building could collapse on us. And I think this is a real important point in our history. We got to get this right. We got to have also think of the geopolitics that's going on all around us. The community relies on information from other countries as well. Will that information still be available? We've seen cuts in other countries. We're seeing geopolitical tensions rising. I'm really worried that not only do we not contribute to the international community, but we can rely less on what we get back from that international community in the future as well.
1: Christian, you've been quoted in The Guardian as saying that you're angry and it means that you can't stand up in front of people and say we're giving the best information we can. That indicates a certain sort of personal investment in the health, as it were, of CSIRO.
0: Yes, I've been a model developer. So this is a very particular, somewhat niche science that we're doing, but it's creating foundations that we all rely on, and that's developing these models. It's not about running them. It's not about analyzing them. It's actually about making them better. And people who do this work, and I'm one of them, are very passionate about doing that. And for the last 20 to 30 years, we've become an endangered species with no endangered species to save us, endangered species program to save us.
1: That's the climate modellers are an endangered species, you say?
0: Yes.
1: Is this happening around the rest of the world then?
0: It's happening in other areas. I mean, you've seen what's happening in the US around climate science. And one of the areas that's particularly targeted there as well is the development and improvement and continuous work on climate models, which ultimately give us the predictions for the future. The situation is slightly better in Europe. There are some really new exciting developments going on there that the European Union invests heavily in. But overall, the developing of the models that we all rely on has always been sort of a back, because it's happening in the background, right? Mm. It's not very visible. So it's always been a very vulnerable area.
1: Yeah. Christian, thank you so much for joining us today.
0: Thank you so much.
1: Christian Jacob is Director of the ARC Centre of Excellence for the Weather of the 21st Century at Monash University, and beforehand was Andy Hogg, Director of Access, which is the modelling company there. Again, CSIRO has declined to join us today, and they wouldn't confirm whether the job cuts was true, but they didn't say the reporting was wrong. We did get a statement from the Science Minister, Tim Ayres, saying that

0: CSIRO is undergoing a process of reprioritisation to make sure its programs are aligned with national priorities. You've said this on text. Joe says the CSIRO has steadily been losing credibility since it started moving away from pure science and chasing profit. Australia has destroyed our strong academic base and reputation over the years. CSIRO is vital to our and the world's knowledge, particularly to do with climate science. It's pathetic and it's reflected through our education system as well. And we heard from Noel earlier, who told us we should be taking it on as individuals, this business of climate change. And this says, Noel is only half right. Individuals should do everything they can to lessen their impact, but nothing will change until governments across the world regulate corporations who make massive profits pillaging the world's resources. What do you think? 1300 222 774 is the number to call. Tell me what you think of that. That's the high end, right? That's the National Science Agency. Very soon, we are going to be talking to one of our favourite experts, particularly a bee expert, because it is Bee Day, and we'll be talking about what people are doing in citizen science, maybe a little too much. Maybe we're relying a little too much on citizen science. And also, get ready for a really interesting segment a little later this hour. We're talking about the hygiene behind mani-pedis. Someone has texted in saying, I would like to have a pedicure, but I avoid them for fear of contracting a fungal infection or something else. What should we be looking for? What should we be asking when it comes to mani-pedis if we are venturing inside that salon? That's coming up a little bit later. But first, let's talk about the world of bees.
1: Ali Moore.
2: I just want to say I'm going to miss you. I'm quite shocked and devastated to hear that you are leaving because I learned a lot from you. Those questions that I want to ask them, you really ask them.
1: From 3 on 774 ABC Melbourne. This is The Conversation Hour with Mary Guerin.

0: flowers. That song is 50 years old by Roy Ayres, and it's a classic. I am ashamed to say it was Amber, my producer, who told me about it because she's groovy, I'm not. Anyway, you probably all know that. It's perfect for today. 50-year-old classic. It's been sampled more than 200 times. Still, this is all about bees. We are talking about bees. We're also talking about citizen science. My next guest is a native bee scientist leading work on Australian native bee and pollinator conservation strategy. She joins us on the problematically known Bee Day to talk about bees and also the citizen science projects that she is actually conducting at the moment. Thank you so much for joining me, Kit.
1: Always happy to chat with you about bees.
0: Tell me, you are actually known as the Bee Babette. To paint a picture for people, when I was looking up your biography, I just got more and more thrilled that I'd be talking to you. You are a circus performer, and you lean into making bees accessible and interesting to everybody. I love it.
1: Yes, yes. I think I love the arts as well as the sciences, and you know, science is so important for providing us with the answers of how we can best conserve bees, but to make people learn, love, and be inspired to take action, that's where the arts comes in. So I love merging the two.
0: Before we go and talk about your citizen science project when it comes to bees, just wonder if you have any reflections on the first conversation we've had this hour about CSIRO, where we're heading when it comes to the scientific landscape in Australia. How do you think that's going? Is it properly balanced?
1: I think it's, yeah, really terrible. I'm not going to try and make it, you know, honey-coated.
0: I like it.
1: With the bee puns. But we need way more investment in science, especially environmental conservation science. Like the recent federal budget, there was so limited spending in conservation science. And, you know, our ecosystems are so precious. We are known as a mega diverse country. We have biodiversity hotspots like Southwest Western Australia. Yet our government is just letting that all go to the

0: based. And whilst it's fantastic that we've got more and more people being interested in contributing to citizen science is, you know, only really useful if it's backed by science, if it's designed by scientists so that we can be gathering data in the correct way so that we can be analysing it properly.
1: Mm.
0: And, you know, the other, I guess, thing is that it seems like there's more and more interest in citizen science, but that relies a lot on volunteers.
1: Mm.
0: And it's in this sort of public mindset or, you know, societal mindset that conservation, it's not worth anything. It's just like a little side hobby, a passion project, but it is so important. And we really need way more investment in science in it. And, mm. and CSIRO, you know, they should be investing more in environmental sciences. As you mentioned at the start, I'm leading an Australian native being conservation strategy. And this strategy, it's not funded by government, it's not funded by the big bee charities, because sadly, when it comes to our native bees, there is very little investment. There's so much investment into the introduced European honeybee, which is important mm-hmm. for crop pollination and honey production, of course. And there's varroa strategies and honeybee and pollination strategies, but there's nothing for native bees. And our native bees, they are declining, they're at risk of extinction, but the government just isn't interested in funding this work. So I was like, I'm not going to wait around. I'm just going to start a
1: How did you start it? Who's behind it? Did you get any financial support?
0: No financial support yet, but I've got a team of amazing scientists across the country, and we're working together to first review pollination strategies overseas. So there's lots of pollination strategies overseas. There's an international Promote Pollinators organisation, but the government has to be the one joining this, and yeah. I've emailed the government and they haven't even replied, which I guess is typical for the government. But yeah, there's
1: so no native bee strategy, even though they're endangered.
0: And I guess one of the problems is that there's only three species that are listed as endangered. So there's no monitoring of native bees. There's so many problems, mm. but that's what I want with this strategy, to identify both the problems and the solutions so that we can work together, everyone across the country, mm. to better conserve our native bees.
1: 1300 222 774. If you are a citizen scientist, maybe it's about bees, maybe it's another part of environmental science or anything else, let me know. 1300 222 774. I know you're out there. We have talked about volunteers. We're talking about volunteering this week, and it is so important, even though my guest, Dr. Kit Prendergast, who's the bee expert, is saying, be relying on you as much, but tell me your stories. 1300 222 774 is the number to call. As you say, you are championing the native bee. Kit, I looked up this morning how many species of the native bees produce honey. Just to be a bit flippant for a moment, it's 11 out of more than 2,000 species that actually produce honey. Are we not looking at them because, you know, they're frankly bludgers? Have we got deadbeat bees in this country?
0: I wouldn't say they're bludgers. I'd just say that, yeah, I suppose as a society, especially Western society, tends to be very extractive in nature, and we value things if they can provide particular services to us. But that mindset is why we have a biodiversity crisis. And you know, we shouldn't value any, I suppose, human individual just for what services they can provide.
1: So do you really believe that my flippant remark is actually part of the basis of it being ignored?
0: I think it's the lack of, you know, honey production, also how they can't be managed like honeybees, which are like really a livestock species and pollinate the introduced crop species. So our native bees are much more like those sort of indigenous values, where we value things as part of that tapestry of life, those sort of intrinsic values, and that's really lacking in Western society.
1: Yeah. What do you think that people who are listening can do? They've got a

0: balcony or a courtyard or a backyard, what are things that people can do to help, genuinely help native bees?
1: So that's the great thing about native bees is that everyone can help because native bees, they occur, if we have the right habitats for them, in urban areas. And for native bees, the best thing, if you're trying to create a garden for them in your own backyard, is native flowers, especially the Metaceae, which are like the gum trees, our iconic yucks. Many native bees specialize on them. Same with native peas. But native flowers are so important because our bees have co-evolved with our plants over hundreds of thousands of years. And we see that with, you know, our other wildlife, like koalas, they'll only eat eucalyptus leaves. Same with some of our native bees. They'll only forage on eucalyptus blossoms. So planting native Australian flowers. We also want to leave some patches of bare ground for our ground nesting bees, keep big old trees for our little tiny cavity nesting bees, reduce and ideally eliminate pesticide use, especially in your garden. You don't need to use sprays. And then at a sort of individual level that tackles global issues, reduce your climate change footprint. I know you're just talking about our climate change. And yes, we definitely need big corporations to take accountability, but everyday actions can be really powerful. Like one of the most powerful things you can do is reduce or eliminate meat in your diet. The livestock industry is the second biggest contribution to climate change emissions in Australia, and it's the biggest cause of habitat loss and land clearing. And obviously land clearing is the biggest threat to native bees and biodiversity. So, you know, individual everyday actions can make a huge difference as well.
0: Yeah, going back to Noel's point and when he called in, thank you so much, Kit, for joining us today, and happy Bee Day.
1: Happy Bee Day as well.
0: That is Dr. Kit Prendergast, who is the Bee Babette, as she's known, a native bee scientist, talking about our buzzy buddies, especially the native ones. They may not make honey, but they are beehiving. You are going to get puns from me today. Join me in my punnery. 1300 222 774 is the number to call. Tell me, do you agree with Kit? Are you trying to help the bees? And also, are you taking on that perspective that, you know, it's us, it's the individuals who need to be stepping up with climate change and or the governments and or CSIRO? Chris, you've called in from Bendigo. How are you going?
2: Hello there. Oh, I'm really glad to be following the bee discussion. I just wanted to say that CSIRO have always had to rejig their priorities. We have always just accepted that that's the case. But they sometimes get it wrong. And I listen to the Country Hour every day, living in the bush.
0: I can hear the cockies behind you, I think.
2: Yes, a lovely spot. Anyway, sometimes they get it wrong, and I want to just put in one where they got it wrong, and that's rabbit control.
0: Yep, CSIRO got it wrong, you're saying?
2: Yes, I am. They, some years ago, decided that they didn't need to be working on that, and they haven't been. And now we've got a rabbit plague in the bush like no other we've ever had, doing all sorts of destruction, not only to businesses like farmers, but also the community, like being able to play on sports fields.
0: It's still a problem, Chris?
2: Oh, yes, it's a Country Hour hot topic that probably city people have not heard much about. And so I just wanted to broaden it by saying sometimes they get it wrong, and I wonder how they set their priorities.
0: Yeah. Chris, that's a really interesting question. And when it came to that modelling project that we've been talking about today, they did say, look, it's all about getting the right priorities, but they didn't quite join all the dots as to why those job losses would lead to better priorities or what indeed those priorities were. Thank you, Chris. Thank you for joining us from beautiful, cocky-laden Bendigo there. John in North Victoria says the climate industry is a massive gravy train. It needs to be rationalised. And Pete from South Yarra says maintaining the access model is a sovereign capability issue, and presumably the staff work in shifts to do tasks, and it's laughable to think that 10 people are enough. As I say, all of this is yet to be confirmed. The CSIRO hasn't come forward with confirmation or denial. But thank you for joining us today.

0: it seems like all of us on an individual level and a national level are super invested in not just the science, but the scientists who bring it to life and the bees we potentially are saving. It's 23 minutes to 12. I tell you what, we've also got some experts in hygiene. And very importantly, if you go to the salon, how much do you think of hygiene? There have been some really gross cases lately. My next guest can tell you what to look out for.
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0: Joining me now is Helen Banwell, Program Director for Podiatry at Adelaide University. Hi, Helen.
6: Hi, thanks for having me.
0: 1300 222 774. If you'd like to hop on the line now and talk to Helen, maybe ask her a question about how you can make sure you don't come out of the salon with anything other than pretty nails. Helen will tell you all about the risk of infection from manicures and pedicures. 1300 222 774. What have been your experiences? What should you be asking for? Do you feel you can actually ask those questions? 1300 222 774 is the number to call. Helen, this was all sparked off by a spate of women in Perth who told the ABC they contracted severe infections after visiting nail salons. And the ABC stories had, you know, pictures of feet with covered in bandages. Didn't even see the gross stuff, but it made me wince.
6: It was quite disturbing stories that came out too. And you know, some poor lady ended up with sepsis, which is a really life-threatening, situation from an infection that sparked off from a pedicure. And the trouble with pedicures and manicures is that they are a bit of a risk because they take sharp instruments to our skin. And, of course, as soon as you have something sharp near your skin, you can get nicks and cuts, and those nicks and cuts can very easily become infected. Unfortunately, if the infection isn't, you know, sort of stopped early in its tracks, you can end up with some fairly serious and, consequences like these poor women did in Perth. So going for your manicure and pedicure, as much as we love them, you know, who doesn't love a nice, polished, beautiful-looking, you know, buffed foot or hand? But the reality is that there are some risks. And there are things that you can do,
0: Absolutely.
6: Just try and mitigate those risks.
0: 1300 222 774, if you've got a question for Helen about this, what do you do to make sure that you've chosen the right salon? As you say, Helen, let's get a zoom out a little, talk about the prevalence of this. Overall, do you think that we can trust that salons in Australia are usually pretty hygienic?
6: We actually don't know, and this is the problem. If we look at the evidence that's out there, there's been lots of testing for some reason in Poland. Poland were obviously very hot on this, and so we understand what the risks, well, not what the risks are, we understand the infection situation in Poland, because they've actually gone around and taken swabs of the surfaces in nail salons and worked out that, you know, 30% of, in fact, 70% of all surfaces that they tested had fungus.
0: Can I just pause there? 70% of all of the surfaces in Poland had fungus?
6: Had fungus on them. In actual fact, 100% of the tested surfaces had either fungus, bacteria or a virus sitting on them. So we know that they can be a little bit of a hive, because if you think about the amount of people that they have through a nail salon place, and also just the nature of the nail salon, they use the electronic drills to buff our skin, which just releases a heap of skin cells into the air, and with any skin cell comes the bacteria from our natural flora, or our microbiome is the technical term for it, but the natural bacteria, virus and bugs that live on our skin, and so we've just released them into the air for the poor next person that's going to come along and sit down.
0: Helen Banwell is with you. She's Program Director for Podiatry at Adelaide University. Tell me about your experiences. Maybe the questions you ask, the questions you've asked yourself before you choose your salon, 1300 222 774. So, Helen, you were saying there's no data here because we haven't got the monitoring, but do we have the regulation to help?
6: So there are guidelines for every state. So it's all very state-based, and every state has

0: recommendations, and we all have public health acts where we have a responsibility as you know, business to ensure we don't make people sick. So there is regulation there is guidelines that direct the service, but the actual industry itself is not regulated. So if, you know, as a podiatrist, if you come and see me and you have a concern about my infection control procedures, you report me to ARPRA and ARPRA will do the investigation. That's missing in the beauty industry. So the only option we have is to contact our consumer-based agencies in every state. So in New South Wales, it's New South Wales Health. I'm assuming in Victoria, it will be Victorian Health. Here in South Australia, there's a human and consumer agency. And so we contact them and we can report them, but it's not regulated. So the actual industry itself can't be completely audited, and you can't have your individual technicians and businesses, imposed upon if they're not up to standard, as you can with health professionals. So it's a little bit of a grey area, and there's, it would be much easier if they were regulated. But then again, you can't regulate every industry. So, yeah.
1: Even though we might assume that you can. 1300 222 774 is the number to call. I do have some questions on text, but I think the really important thing is to get your opinion on what we should be asking, what we should be checking, and how you check.
0: Exactly. So you really need to, look and ask. So if you're walking in there and you're spotting that the person that was sitting there before you, they've just gotten up, they're making gestures for you to take this seat, what you really want to be seeing is somebody cleaning thoroughly before you sit down. Remember, all of that dust has just gone into the air. It's going to land on surfaces. Do you really want to put your hands or feet where somebody else's hands and feet skin has just been shed? You want to make sure they're very, very clean. And then the next important bit is, what are the instruments, what are the state of the instruments that they're about to put on your feet that potentially may nick or cut your skin? Because they are using sharp instruments, and sharp instruments come with a risk. So are they in a nice single-use sterile bag that you can see there's a sterilizer in the background, you can ask about that sterilizer, and you can be confident those instruments aren't transferring something.
1: So, Helen, you recommend that you essentially maybe scout out a bit, people walk in
0: Absolutely.
1: And just see what's happening?
0: Mm-hmm. Before you even sit in the chair, I want to make sure, have a really good look around, make sure that they're cleaning, they're all wearing gloves, and those gloves are new for each person. If you're going to have a pedicure, is there a lovely, nice, disposable bowl cover that's put in front of your eyes into the bowl before they fill it with water, so you know nothing from the person before is going to transfer to your feet?
1: I guess people get a bit awkward about, asking questions in salons as well, don't they?
0: Absolutely. And that's why I think if you're going to be a regular manicure or pedicure person, find your salon and stick to your salon. Put your big person pants on and go in there and ask the questions the first time, and then you can feel safe and confident about going again. Particularly if you've got health issues that are likely to leave you more susceptible to infection. Anybody who's slightly older or has a condition that affects their circulation or their ability to heal, popping yourself in those high-risk situations can be quite in the long term, a little bit damaging to your health. So, yeah.
1: Helen,
0: definitely worth
1: you.
0: Putting those big girl pants on.
1: Big girl pants on right now. Helen Banwell, thank you for helping us put them on when it comes to salons.
0: Thank you.
1: Helen Banwell is Program Director for Podiatry at Adelaide University. Caitlin, you've called in from Coburg. What did you want to say?
2: Hi, I've just been listening. I haven't heard everything because I called in. I'm an environmental health officer and we operate at local council level, and we do regular inspections of nail salons.
1: Oh, right, on behalf of councils.
2: Correct. Correct that there's no regulation because it definitely is in Victoria.
1: Is it council by council, Caitlin?
2: No, it's state-based, and I would say that every state does that.
1: And what do you find, Caitlin?
2: Oh, at the moment, everyone does do it a little bit differently. Each council interprets those guidelines differently.
1: Do you find some gross ones, though?
2: Cleanliness can be an issue sometimes at these ones.
1: But they're open to... Are these spot inspections?
2: They're registered with us and they get renewed every year, and they need to pass their inspections before they get their registration renewed.
1: Caitlin, there'll be so many people who are listening who are so grateful that you are doing your job. Thank you so much for calling in.
2: Thank you.
1: This is on text. Nail salons give me the

0: ick and someone says, do your own pedicures at home, and I'm a nurse and for years I would never walk into one of those salons, no brainer. 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Hopefully we'll have time to talk to you. But it is 12 minutes to 12 and it is volunteer week. What sort of person spends Christmas Day standing in the rain helping strangers and says every minute is worth it? Well, you're going to meet her.
1: Bridget Duclos.
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0: This summer, as all summers are, was a really busy one for Victoria's SES volunteers. And behind all of those responses that we pretty much take for granted sometimes are those volunteers who are giving up nights and weekends and holidays. Danielle Stevenson has been volunteering with Malvern SES Unit for just over 3 years, has attended more than 55 jobs, clocked more than 150 operational hours. Now she's Deputy Controller of Community Engagement. And she says the role is much more than volunteering. And I'm so happy to have you in the studio and lovely to meet you, Danielle.
3: Thank you. Thank you for having me.
0: I love the story of what sparked your fascination with disasters. It's not the usual one. Tell us about it.
3: Yeah. So for me, and it might sound a little bit unusual for some people, but I've always had a passion for emergencies and disasters. It started actually when I was quite young and I heard about the story of Pompeii. Pompeii did it for me. A huge, huge explosion that happened there. And I got absolutely absorbed in that story. And from that, it just led to an interest that continued throughout my university studies for all areas of disasters and eventually led me to have the opportunity at SES.
0: That is fascinating. Are you, I don't know, wanting one day to go towards a volcano or something like that?
3: Yeah. Funnily, I still haven't seen a volcano erupt, so I'm waiting for my moment.
0: Yeah, that's right. It might be hard with Victorian SES in Melbourne, but still. You have said that you wanted to help. Why? When was it that you realised that wasn't just an interest, something you wanted to live and do?
3: I think it was, again, ever since I was younger, I never saw myself as this individual that go out and have my own kind of dreams in that way. I saw myself as a member of the community and I wanted to uplift everyone with me along the way. Growing up, I never really saw too much representation either of women in the emergency space. I thought it was something that I would have to address when I'm older and I've done my career, retired, then I can enter that volunteer space and potentially have enough experience to be a member of the emergency services. But having the ability to do that earlier through SES is really what led me to throw myself into this area, have the opportunity to work with so many vast areas of the community and be a role model. So be a role model for the kids that, like I was, who was passionate about disasters, wanted to know more, get to be that person for them to provide that information. And in particularly for young girls as well. Like I said, I never saw a woman in kind of the emergency service leadership role growing up. So having the opportunity to be one now has been incredible.
0: Obviously not just passionate about disasters, as you put it, but passionate about people.
3: Yes.
0: You say that emergencies can reveal the best of humanity. Tell me a moment that encapsulated that for you.
3: Absolutely. So I have, there's many of operational stories that I can share, but one that I do really like to think about is actually going back to a time during the storms that we had a couple of years ago here and went out to a job, had a tree down on a car, which you might think it's actually, you know, a little bit of a simple job, but for that member of the community, it was a devastating point in their time. They'd just purchased that car. It was the first car that they had. They didn't know about the insurance.

0: I lost my car in the Dandenong storms. Helping them with that was incredible. And it wasn't just a role that I got to play, but it was the entire team that I was out there for the day.
1: Did you see the effect that you had on them?
0: I did. We could see them go from a bit of this distressing state to calming, well, not really calming down, but just understanding the process they were going to, feeling a bit relieved that they had somebody in their corner during this time and that things were going to be okay.
1: Yeah.
0: That they're going to get through this. And yes, it's a little bit of a hiccup in the road, but there is a huge community around them that's going to turn up in those wee hours of the morning, help them through that process and be there for them afterwards as well.
1: Yeah. And you do all the things to prevent people being in distress, of course. You work with school groups and you've got community engagement. And you talk about a moment with a father and son that you overheard and that really touched you.
0: Yes, absolutely. So one of my roles at the unit as well is I'm a deputy controller for community engagement, which means I get to do an incredible amount of activities with the community, whether that's being out at, say, the F1 stand or running scout groups. So one of the things that we did earlier this year is I had a scout group along and we were teaching them about the importance of them being prepared and what they can do to make sure that they're ready anytime that an emergency comes along. And there was a dad coming to pick up his son after the scouts visit. And I just overheard them speaking about, oh, we're going to go home. We're going to make this emergency kit. We've got to make sure we have this and we have that. And don't forget that, Dad. And where do you have those documents, Dad? And that it was fantastic to hear because for me, I knew through that session, we kind of instilled this culture of preparedness and resilience at such a young age already. That's going to be taken back to that household and that's going to help that household be a bit more prepared. And hopefully they're going to be able to make the changes that they need to make around their home. So when a storm hits, they don't need us. But if they do, they know who to call.
1: You're listening to Danielle Stevenson, who's a Vic SES Malvern unit volunteer and obviously has done a lot more and is so inspirational. 1300 222 774. If you'd like to tell me about your close encounter with the wonderful Vic SES volunteers as well. You also talk about being trained in everything from swift water rescue to truck driver, air observation. Was there a point at which you sort of thought, I can't believe I'm doing this?
0: Oh, absolutely. the SES has been able to provide me with opportunities and skills development that I never thought it was even possible. Like if you told me, not even before I joined the unit, but even last year that, oh, you're going to get your truck license, be able to drive the rescue truck around, I'd be like, sorry, what?

0: that we can all do. But most importantly for the young girls, I want to just tell them and show them as well that we're just as capable. We can be out there. And if you want to wield that chainsaw, you can. You can go do it. If you want to drive that truck, you've got every right and place to be there just as much as everyone else. And I say that to the young girls. I say that to people retiring, thinking maybe it's not for them anymore. There's a role for everyone, and come along, give it a try. I'm definitely glad I did.
1: I am confident that the passion that you bring has been relayed. I'm sitting across from you. I want to go out in the truck. I want to go and do that thing. I'm doing. Danielle, thank you so much for your years of volunteering and talking to us today.
0: Thank you so much for having me.
1: That's Danielle Stevenson, Vic SES Malvern Unit Volunteer. We are celebrating volunteers, of course, this week. We've also been talking about pedicures and manicures and hygiene. I had a pedicure 2 years ago, got a fungal infection, still can't get rid of it. Have never been back for another, lesson learned. But this, I bring my own utensils with me for them to use for cleanliness and sterilisation. We can get infections even doing our own, and she keeps her own antibiotic as well. There we go. We can just DIY a little bit, take our own along. Bridget Duclos, you've not had a bad experience with a mani or a pedi?
2: No, I'm too lazy to do

0: who has climbed Mount Everest. She's got to the summit. It's extraordinary while doing her VCE. But we're going to chat.
1: Was she studying up there?
0: Yes, she was. She's been studying at base camp.
1: No way.
0: Can you believe it?
1: That's dedication.
0: But I just have to. Somebody convince me, why do you climb mountains? Mountain climbing is just
1: because
0: something.
1: Because it's there, I believe, I know, is the quote.
0: Because it's there. I look at a mountain, I think, I do not want to climb you. I have no interest in climbing. So I'd like people to ring in and convince me why. What is it about mountain climbing? What's the buzz with it? And also, I don't know whether you have a pet, Mary, but.
1: I've got three.
0: If you had, all right, if you happened to pass away, would you leave them an inheritance if you could?

0: 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Let me know. You can write to me at conversationhour@abc.net.au. That is the email, conversation@abc.net.au. Thanks, as always, to Amber and to Richard. Have a great day. Take care, everyone, and I'll talk to you again tomorrow.
1: Everything Melbourne.
2: Marianne, you're in Warrenwood. Hello.
3: Sorry, I'm just about to feed the magpies, so I might shut the door.
2: It's okay, they need that.
3: It might make a bit much noise.
2: 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Yeah, so you're a bird watcher, Marianne.
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4: Good afternoon, Natasha McFarlane with ABC News. The Australian Council of Trade Unions has argued for a 6% pay increase for Australia's lowest paid workers. Jasper Wells reports.
5: At the Fair Work Commission's annual wage review, the ACTU has argued for a higher than inflation pay increase for workers. The Commission is currently hearing submissions on increasing the minimum wage, where the ACTU has said that wages haven't kept up with inflation. ACTU Secretary Sally McManus says that the change is necessary for workers to keep their heads above water. The 6% pay increase sought by the union would increase minimum wage workers from around $49,000 a year to just below $52,000 a year.
4: The Prime Minister says the Australian government is not providing any assistance to a group of women and children with links to the Islamic State group who are expected to depart a Syrian camp in coming days. Their planned journey to Australia follows the recent return of four women and nine children earlier this month. Three of the women in that cohort were arrested and charged by federal police. Anthony Albanese says the government's position on helping IS-linked Australians remains unchanged.
6: Well, the US State Department has been very keen on people leaving those camps. We are not providing any assistance. And I note that on the last journey back, there was an ABC person on the plane. There wasn't a government person on the plane.
4: Premier Jacinta Allen says trials of a 30 km/h speed limit on busy Melbourne streets was requested by councils to see if crashes could be reduced. Chapel Street in Perran is among the selected roads where slower speeds will be trialled temporarily as part of a state government road safety program. Ms Allen says it's just a trial and may not be made permanent.
7: Some local government areas have requested the opportunity in some very localised areas on some streets in their councils to undertake a trial of these speed limits through a safety frame, wanting to see if this adjustment to the speed limit can have an impact.
4: To news overseas, the leaders of Russia and China are about to meet in Beijing just days after the US president was also hosted in China. China correspondent Alison Horn has more from Beijing.
8: Russia's Vladimir Putin will hold bilateral talks with China's President Xi Jinping. The Russian leader expected to push Beijing to move forward on a major gas project and press President Xi on the conversations held with Donald Trump last week. President Putin looked relaxed as he hopped off the plane in Beijing late last night. China's state media is painting the visits from two major world leaders back to back as evidence of China's growing diplomatic global influence. Alison Horn, ABC News, Beijing.
4: US President Donald Trump has had a major victory on his so-called revenge tour, with a candidate he endorsed winning a high-stakes primary in Kentucky. North America correspondent Lauren Day has the details.
9: The race between Thomas Massie, one of the rare Republicans in Congress who regularly breaks with Donald Trump publicly, and the president's pick, Ed Gallrine, was widely seen as a test of the president's hold over the party. Analysts say Ed Gallrine's win shows the cost of defying Donald Trump and will likely send a chill through Congress to any Republicans considering publicly disagreeing with him. The race for Kentucky's 4th congressional district was the most expensive House primary in history, costing more than $45 million Australian dollars. Lauren Day, ABC News, Washington.
4: And one of the first two Australians to climb Mount Everest says it's extraordinary to hear a Melbourne schoolgirl has become the youngest Australian to make it to the summit. 18-year-old Bianca Adler took to social media this morning to reveal she had successfully climbed the world's tallest mountain. She attempted to summit Everest last year but was forced to turn back due to dangerous weather. Climber Greg Mortimer has told 774 ABC Melbourne it's incredible

0: She's managed to do it so young.
1: The common wisdom is that people reach their prime for high altitude climbing in their 30s, you know, maybe into their early 40s. So it just shows a mental fortitude above her years.
0: To the weather, there's a strong wind warning for the East Gippsland coast. For the state, isolated showers near and south of the Divide, more frequent about southwestern parts and western Gippsland during the morning. For Melbourne, partly cloudy, medium chance of showers becoming less likely in the evening, heading for a top today of 17 degrees. Tomorrow, cloudy and 16, Friday, partly cloudy, 17. Right now, it's 16 degrees in the city. ABC News.
2: This is The World Today. G'day, I'm Andy Park, coming to you from Gadigal Land in Sydney. This Wednesday, a diphtheria outbreak in several states causes alarm amongst experts, with case numbers higher than they've been for decades. And the Gunners, Premier League champions for the first time in more than two decades.
3: Arsenal are the champions! The party can begin in North London after the 22-year wait.
4: Words can't describe it. We've been waiting 22 years for this.
5: We deserved it.
6: I'm so happy, honestly. We've waited for years for this.
2: First, though, there's backlash against the federal government's tax overhaul as more groups raise concerns about the impact of the changes on their livelihoods. The government has 2 weeks to address these concerns before the next sitting week, promising some more consultation. But it's standing firm on certain measures despite public anger from business groups to mum and dad investors, as Stephanie Smale reports.
7: Perth-based accountant Samantha Stock is walking her dog before her workday. The tax overhaul front of mind.
8: What it does impact is how I see my future.
7: The 42-year-old mother and homeowner is trying to build wealth with shares for an early retirement, but she's more concerned about others who need to cash in their shares sooner.
8: You would know a lot of people who don't have income because they've taken time off to, you know, raise their children. These are the people who go, I don't have any income, so I'm going to sell my investments so I can stay at home for 6 months. They're going to be taxed 30% on every single dollar.
7: Samantha Stock's worries don't centre on changes to the capital gains tax discount, but the introduction of a minimum 30% tax rate on gains. She explains under the proposed system, someone who has made a profit of $18,000 with shares will have to pay nearly $5,500 in tax.
8: If a person was to earn $18,000 putting pamphlets in a letterbox, stacking shelves, being a lollipop lady, if it was earned through income, they would pay zero tax.
7: The echoes of discontent aren't going away among startups either. The Treasurer Jim Chalmers singled them out early, promising consultation to try to take the heat out of the changes.
9: But if it's unique enough for them to be considering, you know, the consultation process, then it needed to be considered before the bill was formed.
7: Sam Maher is the CEO of GovTech Australia, which represents emerging government technology leaders. She describes the policy overhaul as a blunt instrument, arguing the consultation the federal government did before the budget was limited. And she's warning that investors are already reacting.
9: They've paused a lot of activities, so they're sort of starting to look offshore to where they should be investing. Certainly we've got startup founders, people who either have existing businesses or are looking to start new businesses. They're starting to look at other jurisdictions. It's quite easy for, you know, IP and software companies, all of those kind of things, to move offshore.
7: Young entrepreneurs have weighed in too, with 40 Australian founders aged under 40 penning an open letter to the Prime Minister Anthony Albanese calling for a rethink of the capital gains tax changes. Independent MP Allegra Spender agrees it's time to reconsider.
10: Tax reform is really hard, and until you actually put things concretely on the table, you don't really understand, you know, some of the unintended and intended consequences.
7: The federal government is fighting back.
11: We are not scrapping the 50% discount on capital gains and replacing it with nothing.
7: The Assistant Technology Minister Andrew Charlton says some businesses and investors will be better off under the new system that would use use an inflation-adjusted indexation model.
11: So if you are investing in shares, you don't get no discount. You get a discount based on inflation, which means that we're only taxing the real gains.
7: And the Prime Minister, Anthony Albanese, is arguing politics is behind the public backlash.
5: I think there are campaigns being run from the right-wing parties and their allies to distort some of what's being offered.
7: With the government aiming to introduce the budget legislation in the first week of June, time to make changes is limited.
2: Stephanie Smale there. Diphtheria cases are the highest they've been for decades in an outbreak across several Australian states, causing alarm amongst public health experts. There are more than 130 confirmed cases in the Northern Territory, 80 in Western Australia, and a further case in Queensland and South Australia among a suspected death from the disease. Bridget Fitzgerald here.
12: There have been clusters of diphtheria cases, mostly across northern Australia, in recent years. But an outbreak of this scale hasn't been seen in more than 30 years, with hundreds of cases now reported across four states. Dr. Nicola Spurrier is South Australia's chief medical officer.
13: This is a disease that we haven't seen for decades, basically, because we've got a very good vaccine and generally people have been very well vaccinated in Australia. So the occurrence of these old diseases really does concern us.
12: Diphtheria is an infection caused by a toxin-producing bacteria. It can cause respiratory infection with symptoms like sore throat and fever, or an infection of the skin that can create ulcers. The disease can be treated with antibiotics, but it can still be deadly. There are now more than 200 cases across Australia, primarily in remote Aboriginal communities in the NT and WA, as well as several cases in South Australia and Queensland. Nicola Spurrier says work is underway to contain the outbreak.
13: We have a contact tracing team and they have been very active working with local community controlled health services to identify cases and then do contact tracing interviews so that the close contacts are identified.
12: Australians have been vaccinated against diphtheria for close to a century, but due to a combination of vaccine hesitancy and a lack of resources, coverage has fallen in recent years.
14: We've had a very severe workforce crisis post-COVID and we're not out of that yet.
12: Dr. John Boffer is the Chief Medical Officer of Public Health with the Central Australian Aboriginal Congress.
14: So Congress, where I work, which is a large Aboriginal health service, we're 10 full-time equivalent GPs down on what we should have. And we're down, we've got about 75 nursing positions. We're down probably 20 nursing positions as well in remote. And I know the health department is really struggling as well in the remote clinics. So we're trying to do this on the back of a depleted workforce. There's got to be a better policy response to address maldistribution of workforce across this country.
12: Dr. Boffer says the advice used to be that everyone should get a booster every 10 years, but that's now been updated so that those who are at high risk, including Aboriginal and Torres Strait Islander people and Northern Territory health workers, should get a new vaccine every 5 years. Dr. Danielle McMullen is the president of the Australian Medical Association.
15: At the moment, the vast majority of cases are in remote communities, but this should concern all of us. We have not seen large outbreaks of diphtheria since immunisations were introduced back in the 30s, and certainly not since disease surveillance records started three decades ago. So this is a worry, and it's a strong reminder that even these illnesses that we thought were long eradicated or forgotten can stage a comeback when we let our defences down.
12: Meanwhile, the World Health Organisation and health officials in Africa are working to contain the spread of Ebola in parts of the Democratic Republic of Congo and Uganda. DRC Health Minister Dr. Samuel Kamba says the number of cases and suspected deaths are continuing to grow.
16: We are at around 543 probable patients in the community, and so this is the situation of the disease today, and we are indeed continuing the active search for all cases, and we are also bringing back the equipment so that the diagnosis can be done, the recognition of the virus can be done as quickly as possible.
12: The Australian Centre for Disease Control says it's working closely with global health agencies to monitor the Ebola outbreak, but says there's currently no threat to Australia.
2: Bridget Fitzgerald reporting there. I'm Andy Park. 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Just search for The World Today. Overseas, and the US president insists he came within an hour of ordering new attacks on Iran before again withdrawing, being talked down this time by nearby Gulf countries who are likely to cop the brunt of any retaliation. It comes as the United Nations has revisited downwards its global growth forecast, warning the

0: look will continue to worsen the longer the conflict persists. Nick Grimm has the story.
1: We may have to give him another big hit. I'm not sure yet.
2: Showing off the latest construction work on his presidential ballroom project to the media today, Donald Trump revealed he'd also had designs for a new offensive against Iran, half a world away in the Middle East.
1: I was an hour away. We're all set to go. You're talking about yesterday.
3: Yes.
1: We were going to be striking very... It would have been happening right now. Yeah, it was all done.
2: The US president maintains he was talked out of ordering new strikes on Iran in an 11th-hour intervention from nations including Saudi Arabia, the United Arab Emirates and Qatar, urging him to give the ceasefire another chance. But that claim is seemingly at odds with how Donald Trump's vice president, J.D. Vance, has characterised progress in negotiations.
4: We think that we've made a lot of progress. We think the Iranians want to make a deal. The President of the United States has asked us to negotiate in good faith, and that's exactly what we've done. So we're in a pretty good spot here.
2: The on-again, off-again messaging might be keeping America's opponents and the rest of the world guessing right now about its intentions. But on other fronts, the Trump administration is levelling up its efforts to cripple the Iranian economy through sanctions in a bid to force its regime to reopen the Strait of Hormuz to international trade. US Treasury Secretary Scott Bessent telling an anti-terrorism financing conference in Paris that America's allies need to do more to disrupt Iran's financing networks.
5: That will require, for example, our European partners to join the United States in taking action against Iran by designated financiers and unmasking its shell and front companies, shuttering its bank branches, and dismantling its proxies.
2: That call coinciding with a resumption in trading for Iran's stock market after being closed by the war almost 3 months ago. Hojatollah Saidi is chair of Iran's Securities and Exchange Organization.
6: Fortunately, companies' financial statements and budgets shows that in two-thirds of them, conditions is good. So I am very optimistic about the market, and I hope that we can have a high return for the investors and also financial institutions.
2: That upbeat Iranian view on its economic outlook, difficult for outside observers to verify, but for the international economy, trading looks increasingly subdued as a result of the ongoing conflict, the United Nations revising its global growth forecasts down. Shantanu Mukherjee is

0: UN's Director of Economic Analysis and Policy.
1: What began as a blow to energy markets on the 28th of February has forced us to revise our earlier forecasts for global GDP growth downwards to 2.5% in 2026 and 2.8% in 2027.
0: Those figures represent the slowest economic growth since the COVID pandemic and, before that, the global financial crisis. And the outlook will only get worse, the organisation says, if the current disruption to global oil supplies continues. The UN warning the conflict could push an additional 45 million people into acute food insecurity.
2: Nick Grimm there. Well, as you just heard, because of the war in Iran, there's been a lot of focus on fuel and natural gas supplies. Now pharmacists are warning Australians could also see shortages in vital medications. Around 400 are listed as being short in supply here in Australia. And experts fear other critical medical supplies will soon follow. Kathleen O'Connor.
3: Jack Janetsky is a lecturer in pharmacy and pharmacology at Adelaide University.
4: Everyday medicines like diabetes, cardiovascular conditions, high blood pressure, antibiotics and vaccines as well.
3: He says the rising price of fuel and disruptions to flight routes are putting pressure on suppliers.
4: Some of the medicines, just having a brief look through the list now, are things like salbutamol, so Ventolin nebules are in limited supply. We've also got medications if someone's got a really bad case of the flu, there's a oral liquid of that that's currently out of stock. We've also got a bunch of different antibiotics and even some pain relief too.
3: It's the federal government's responsibility to monitor shortages to keep Australians safe. Mr. Janetsky says, like fuel, the government also has a 4 to 6 month reserve of vital medications to help secure supply. The system is also only for medicines that are on the pharmaceutical benefits scheme. Mr. Janetsky says while those inventory systems are holding for now, it's not a long-term solution. Dr. Michael Wright is president of the Royal Australian College of General Practitioners. He says GPs are used to managing shortages.
5: We've had challenges with interruptions to the medication supply chains on and off since the COVID pandemic. And I'm expecting that to continue with the current events in the Middle East. We've seen hundreds of medications had reduced availability. The good news is that the TGA is monitoring this. And for nearly all the medications, there is an alternative available, which can be fast-tracked by the TGA if needed.
3: Dr. Danielle McMullen is president of the Australian Medical Association. She's worried about other medical supplies too.
6: The impact really is on crude oil and the products made from it. So a lot of that is around medical plastics. So far, Australia does still have plenty of current supplies and immediate stockpiles, but we've certainly started discussions with the health department and across government to make sure that that certainty of supply continues.
3: Dr. McMullen says she's been assured that pharmaceutical supplies are continuing as usual, but says her organisation is monitoring the situation closely. So is Bran Black. He's the chief executive of the Business Council of Australia.
7: One of our members has reported that their supplies of nitrile gloves haven't been fully fulfilled in the last couple of weeks, and they've also seen prices increase between 30 and 60% this week versus last week. And what we're conscious of is that there are some supply risks emerging in other areas in the medical space, such as with respect to pipettes, which of course are used for the purposes of lab work, plastic biohazard bags and petroleum spirit. And we're particularly conscious of potential risks around helium, which is critical for our capacity to deliver MRIs.
3: A spokesperson for the Department of Health told the ABC in a statement, the TGA has not observed an increase in medicine shortages or anticipated shortages linked to disruptions arising from the conflict in the Middle East and are actively monitoring supply.
2: Kathleen O'Connor there. Iceland, the US, Indonesia, New Zealand, even the Philippines, these are all countries on volcanic landscapes which have long enjoyed the unlimited renewable geothermal energy coming from the heat being so close to the surface. But new technology is unlocking the same geothermal potential for countries like ours with no volcanic activity. And if we're serious about secure renewable energy, unlike wind or solar, geothermal generates energy 24/7 and can be built faster and cheaper than nuclear power. That's according to the Clean Air Task Force. So why is Australia not debating the prospect of geothermal energy? Juan Carlos Alfonso is Associate Professor of Geoscience at the University of Tasmania. He was part of this collaborative research and joins

0: now. Juan Carlos, what is this new technology that means Australia could consider geothermal energy?
1: Hi, Andy. Thanks for having me. Yeah, that's a great question. I think the key change allowed by the technologies that we refer to is that geothermal energy is no longer restricted to places where high temperatures are already close to the surface, you know, like in Iceland or New Zealand. These new technologies that we discuss are allowing us to reach much hotter rocks at greater depths and therefore be able to harvest the thermal energy. And this is possible, new technological advances, not only in drilling, but also in our capabilities to detect the temperatures anomalies at depth. This matters for Australia because although we do not have widespread volcanic geothermal systems in the classic sense, we do have areas with very high temperature anomalies at the right depths, particularly in the first 4 to 8 kilometers. And this happens in many parts of the country.
0: Which parts are we talking? I think the global survey you're part of showed up a few possible locations. How suitable are those locations?
1: Yeah, the first thing I'd like to clarify is, of course, that our study is not a list of drill-ready sites, okay? They are a first-of-its-kind screening tool at global scale, but the resolution is relatively low still. But it does tell us where the anomalous temperatures at the right depth range are worldwide. And in Australia, the most interesting areas are in Tasmania, along the eastern coast of New South Wales and Queensland, in Victoria, where the newer volcanic province is, and also in some parts of South Australia and Western Australia. Now, some of these regions have already attracted geothermal interest in the past, but more studies are needed to gain the resolution we need to make strategic decisions on where the best locations are.
0: What sort of comparisons can be made between the emissions of geothermal, including in the construction phase at least, when it comes to a comparison of solar or wind? You know, how does it stack up with cost, emissions, and also energy output?
1: Yeah, great question. And it is absolutely true that solar and wind, for example, are currently cheaper than and faster to build than geothermal plants. But it is important to emphasize that the real and unique value of geothermal is very different. You know, it's the only natural source that can generate large amounts of steady and clean power from a small surface footprint, independent of weather conditions. And it's also important to emphasize that geothermal comes in many forms. So from cheap heat exchanger systems, for example, you know, to power small buildings, to very large base load production of electricity 24/7. So these advantages are very hard to ignore for any country, you know, that is serious about its energy security and having a clean electricity network.
0: What about from the federal government's perspective? Is there any appetite from the climate change and energy minister, for example, on embarking, at least on assessing the potential for geothermal energy generation in Australia?
1: What is important for the future is, I think, Australia needs to put geothermal energy back on the clean energy agenda. And at the moment, it's not discussed at the same level as other renewable sources or nuclear. And this is in sharp contrast with what the European Union, the United States, and many other countries are doing. We also need pilot projects. In the end, you cannot prove deep geothermal from maps alone. At some point, you need demonstration wells. And as a major mining nation, Australia, I think, is already a world leader in subsurface exploration and has a strong engineering and technical capabilities relevant to the geothermal sector. So those overlaps also mean that scaling up the industry could also provide jobs for workers leaving fossil fuel industries.
0: Plenty of potential. It's just a matter of will, I suppose. Juan Carlos Alfonso is Associate Professor in Geoscience at the University of Tasmania. Thank you so much for your time.
1: Thank you, Andy.
0: Well, after a 22-year drought and 3 years of agonising second-place finishes, Arsenal has finally won the English Premier League title. Fans erupted into the streets of North London as the club sets its sights on the upcoming Champions League final later this month. Here's Alexandra Humphreys.
2: Arsenal are the champions! The party can begin in North London after the 20... 20-

0: 2-year wait.
1: And begin it did. Wild celebrations have taken hold in North London around Arsenal Stadium.
2: Words can't describe it. We've been waiting 22 years for this.
3: We deserved it. We deserved it. After all these years, 3-4 years of pushing, we bloody deserve it.
4: I'm so happy, honestly. Waiting for years for this.
1: Arsenal's first English Premier League win after 22 years is assured, with Manchester City only able to manage a 1-1 draw against Bournemouth. City needed a win to send the race for the title to the final weekend, but was unable to secure one, leaving Arsenal in an untouchable position, 4 points clear at the top of the table.
5: It is an incredible scene that's playing out here, and lots of police there, but are just letting people go about it and enjoying this moment.
1: Reporter Brett Worthington lives close to Arsenal's home ground, where chants, flares and fireworks are being let off in celebration.
5: And I kind of rushed out onto the main drag where a few of the pubs are, and you could just hear people yelling, 22 years, and all the chants just going up. So North London forever is going up. There's Ole, Ole, Ole.
1: The win follows 3 consecutive years of second place finishes.
6: It's been the longest season I can remember, and for most Arsenal fans, it will be a memorable season, but it hasn't been enjoyable in many ways. It's been agonising.
1: Francis Leach is a sports broadcaster and an avid Gunners fan.
6: So this team has had to sort of eke out results in really difficult circumstances, and it's shown a level of character that is been quite extraordinary. Having finished second 3 times in a row, so the fear was that once again we were going to finish second.
1: Heading into its final match against Crystal Palace as champion, Arsenal fans can finally sit back and relax.
6: It is done. It's over. And we can start to enjoy it a lot more than we have the last few games, which have been absolute nail-biters.
1: Frankston local Aaron watched the Manchester City match at a Melbourne pub and found himself hugging strangers at 5 a.m.
7: Watching the Premier League is a lonely experience in Australia. There's late nights, early mornings by yourself at home. So when something special like this is happening, it's great to be able to share it with people. You know, you don't know them personally, but you know they've been through the same thing, and it was incredible. Such a release of emotion.
1: Arsenal will now look to its final in the UEFA Champions League at the end of the month, hunting its first Champions League title in the club's history.
8: And not a single hangover in North London this morning, I'm sure. Alexandra Humphreys there, and that's all from the World Today team this Wednesday. Thanks for your company. Hope you can join me at the same time tomorrow. I'm Andy Park. Bye for now.

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0: Afternoons with Bridget Dugan.

And there ain't no mountain higher than Mount Everest. In the news today, that 18-year-old Melbourne schoolgirl Bianca Adler has become the youngest Australian to reach the summit. And that's while doing her VCE. Hello, welcome to Afternoons. It's a truly amazing thing to do. And whilst I'm in complete admiration of Bianca and what she's done, I just don't get why you would want to do it. I don't get the whole mountain climbing thing. So convince me, mountain climbing, what's the buzz? Help me understand. 1300 222 774 is our phone number. Also today on the show, if you could, would you leave your inheritance to your pet? For many people, their beloved dog or cat, or maybe even their budgerigar, is the most important thing in their life. So should they be allowed to honour that by leaving them their house or their money for them to be looked after? It's an interesting question and one I'd love to hear from you on. Would you leave your inheritance to your pet? 1300 222 774. Ah, the bees. Bees.

0: Lovers around the world are celebrating World Bee Day, a day to raise awareness about the critical role bees play in sustaining the global ecosystem. We'll talk to our bee man after 1 o'clock and he can answer any questions you may have about bees. And the woman with the cleanest clothes in the world, Shannon Lush, will join you after 2 o'clock to ease your stain pain. And our Wednesday quiz is Screen Slam. Screen Slam. Screen Slam. Screen Slam. Yeah, that's the one where you just got to remember your favourite TV shows and movies and guess the seven scenes. So that is our show for today. Let's check what's happening on the roads with Caroline Ferguson. Hello.
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2: Traffic. High bridge investigations continue in Dandenong following a serious collision overnight. The Princes Highway remains closed both ways between Robinson's and James Streets. Avoid the area and take Stud Road to Heatherton Road, or you could also hop onto the Dandenong bypass to get around the closure. If you're making your way through Box Hill, Elgar Road's closed for a stretch. Southbound between Mont Albert and Canterbury Roads. Due to some power lines that have fallen down, crews are on site working away. You could take Station Street or Middlebar Road as alternatives. Mont Albert Road's also closed to eastbound traffic. There's been a collision in Ringwood East on the Maroondah Highway inbound before the Ringwood Bypass. The right lane's been closed off. And also works are on the go on the Hume Freeway leaving Melbourne. The right lane's closed just after O'Hearn's Road briefly. You'll get a good run as you approach Craigieburn Road. If you're catching PT, trains aren't stopping at Boronia until later this year while station upgrades are underway. Shuttle buses are operating for you between Bayswater and Boronia at Ferntree Gully to connect with trains. That's the latest in traffic and transport. It's 27 to 1.
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0: We are talking mountain climbing today after Bianca Adler climbed Mount Everest. I want someone to convince me about mountain climbing. I don't get it. This text from Marita. Congratulations to you, Bianca Adler, for climbing Mount Everest. Posting it on social media. When Sir Edmund Hillary's son phoned his father to tell him, Sir Edmund's response was, "Why on earth did you ring me?" No big deal, apparently, for Sir Edmund Senior. Let me know about mountain climbing. Convince me about it. But first, I also want to know, would you leave an inheritance to your pet? It's something to think about. I mean, if I died, I would want my beautiful black Labrador Lenny to be cared for, and that would cost money. But how much would I leave for him? And what about the kids? Dr. Anne Jones has been investigating this. She is the host of the What the Duck podcast on Radio National. Dr. Anne Jones, welcome to the show.
4: Good afternoon.
0: Lovely to speak to you again. Now, I'm very fascinated in this topic. Tell me, are you allowed, firstly, to leave money to your dog or your cat?
4: Short answer is no, but... Oh. It is more complicated than that. And there are cases around the world that are absolutely mind-boggling, right? So there was this bloke whose name was Miles Blackwell. He was in publishing and he, when he retired, got into breeding like rare breeds of farm animals, right? Mm. And so he bred Scots Dumpy Hens, which are a type of chook that has very stumpy legs.
0: Yeah.
4: And quacks with a Scottish accent. No, it doesn't. But he, when he carked it, he left $10 million to his favourite hen, Jiju.
0: Whoa.
4: $10 million. Oh, it wasn't even dollars. It was pounds because he was in Britain.
0: All to one hen. One
4: all
0: hen.
4: All to one hen. And there was this hotelier. This is a pretty famous one in New York. Her name was Leona Hemsley. And she had a little Maltese called Trouble. And in the latter years of her life, Trouble became the centre of her existence. And she ended up disavowing some of the grandchildren and apparently in the will said, for reasons known to them, they don't get any money. And Trouble, the Maltese, got $12 million. $12 million.
0: What did Trouble do with the money?
4: Well, Trouble, because Trouble was such a rich Maltese, Trouble had to have 24-hour security, so that was quite expensive. And I suppose there were some treaties involved. But in that case, what actually happened was the grandchildren took Trouble to court. Well, sort of. They sort of took Trouble to court. They went in and argued that she wasn't in her right mind, and the judge sort of redistributed the wealth. The grandchildren got

0: $10 million, and Trouble still had $2 million, which is a lot of dog
1: bickies. Who spoke for Trouble in the court case?
0: Well,
1: did Trouble have a lawyer?
0: Well, not really. And this is the thing. So we say that they left this money to their dogs or their chook, but it isn't. What they've actually done is created a trust, and the beneficiary of that trust is the animal.
1: I see. Well, a friend of my mum's died. She knew she was going to pass away, and she left $10,000 for someone to look after her sausage dog. Mm-hmm. I'm asking you, would you, if you could, leave your inheritance to your pet? Doris has joined us. Hello, Doris.
2: Hi, Bridget. I don't have $12 million to leave to my dog, and I wish I did. But I do think it's important to have a plan in place for your pet. Or when you die unexpectedly, because we all hope, well, I don't know, it's a problem, isn't it? We don't want to outlive them, but we also don't want them to outlive us. So,
1: would that be financial, Doris?
2: No, I think it should be personal. I know where my dog's going to go if I die before her. I know where my cats are going to go. You just need to speak to people. Hopefully you have people in your life. But I guess if you don't have people in your life who would do that for you, then a financial provision would be sensible, just so they don't end up at the pound as one of those sad cases where owner died and here we are.
1: Exactly. Doris, I couldn't agree more with you, and that is a good question. Do you have a plan for your pets if something happens to you? And would you leave your money to them? 1300 222 774. Dr. Anne Jones is my guest. She's been investigating this for her What the Duck podcast on Radio National. So, and you said, so you can leave it in a trust. Mm-hmm. And why, how long for? Like, can it just sit there?
0: No, trusts, and I didn't know this until Professor Prue Vines from the University of Sydney told me all about trusts. I had no idea that they actually had to have a set limit of time on them. And that can be sort of variable, but they always have a set limited time on it. And so for most animals like dogs, you don't expect for them to live, you know, beyond maybe 20 years at being super, you know, long-sighted. So a trust can go for that long. It can go for longer, is my understanding. So if you did have a pet cocky, you might have to consider that, I suppose. But apparently, according to Professor Prue Vines, who is an expert in the law around, you know, wills and inheritance and all of those sorts of good things, apparently it's really rare in Australia. She hadn't really come across any examples where people had created trusts for their animals, but they do include things in their will regarding the care for their animals. There was this case where someone was given the horses, but only on the condition that the horses went into a happy retirement and were never used for work again.
1: Right. Okay. It's fascinating, isn't it? What made you interested in this, Anne? I'm fascinated.
0: Well, we were doing that series all about animal criminals, right? Mm. And which was all about how animals interact with the law in the criminal sense. But I kept on coming up against these other aspects of how we interact with animals through the law. And one of them was this, because pets are so much more central to our existence now than they were even 20 years ago. And so, you know, it's the question, can I leave my freshwater prawn, Sir Prawn Connery, my mismatched plastic lunch container collection, you know? This was my question.
1: Interesting stuff. Let us know how you feel about this. 1300 222 774 is our phone number. Do you have a plan for your pets if something happens to you? And would you leave your inheritance to them if you could? Going back to the hen, Dr. Anne Jones, is there a priority list of animals that should be able to have an inheritance over some that shouldn't? Like, I don't mean to be rude, but I sort of think a dog would be have more right than a hen.
0: You're showing your bias, really, aren't you?
1: I am showing my bias. I apologise.
0: There's probably people with pet snakes out there that need to think about it. They can be really long-lived creatures. Perhaps if you've got, you know, certain types of lizards, they can live for decades and decades. And so it is good to have a plan. And most people, according to the professor, do just put in their will, I hereby, you know, grant, you know, Lenny, my dog, goes to X person.

0: person in my life. And normally you would choose someone who has the same regard for animals as you do.
1: Yes.
0: And of course, if you can't trust your family, this is where things start to get interesting because, you know, if you don't have anyone you can trust or you think that they're not going to treat Lenny very well, what you can do is set them against each other from the grave, which I think sounds like heaps of fun. So what you do is
1: you say... You are an evil woman, Dr. Ann Jones.
0: you say person A will get Lenny and $50,000, but on the condition that they look after Lenny in XYZ way. And if not, the $50,000 goes to person B. And
1: that means but who would monitor that, whether it was being looked after properly?
0: Person B, because they got $50,000 in it.
1: Oh, I see.
0: But there's another way that isn't as evil.
1: Yeah.
0: Like, it's not everyone's like me. I get it.
1: No.
0: If you're out there and you don't feel like you have someone in your life who you would trust with the future of your animal, one way to go about this is a relatively new thing called pet legacy programs. Mm. They're being run by animal welfare organisations such as the RSPCA. And this is a sort of program where you essentially ring them up and sign up and you get a whole heap of questionnaires that you fill in all about how Lenny likes to be looked after, that Lenny must be allowed on the couch or likes to watch, you know, ABC News 24 in the morning or whatever the case is. And what happens is when you die, there will be a financial amount that goes to the animal welfare organisation and they will take ownership of Lenny and then foster Lenny out under the conditions that you specify. So this is a relatively new thing. Professor Previne said that she thought that it was a really good way of looking after the welfare of your animal because they are an animal welfare organisation.
1: Yeah.
0: So it's, you know, they are governed by animal welfare principles. So
1: that's an
0: interesting way of coming at it.
1: All right. Let's talk to Neil. Neil's in Moonee Ponds. Hello, Neil.
2: Oh, hello. How are you?
1: Very well, thank you. What do you think on this topic?
2: Well, I texted in to say that I was the executor for a will of a dear friend of ours who died from cancer. We looked after her for several years, one way or another. And she had a cat. And she had a neighbour. She had a neighbour and a friend in Queensland. And she left the cat to both of them.
0: Oh,
1: that's tricky. What happened?
2: Well, we sent half of it up to Queensland, of course.
1: Oh, God, stop it. Neil, what really happened?
2: Well, the friend in Queensland was attached enough to the cat to take it along to Queensland.
1: Gosh. All right. God, it is a big thing to ask, actually, someone to look after your pet. Danny on the text says, when my mum got sick at the end of 2019, one of the first things we did was match her adored dogs with a perfect family together with money needed to care for him, which was a great relief to her mum. I do understand that. Karen's in Croydon. Hello, Karen.
3: Hello. I have an assistance dog and he's been working for me for about 8 years and he'll retire at the end of this year. But my mother and I, who both own our home together, we've both agreed that if we were to be hit by a bus together at the same time, yes, God forbid, and there'd be no one to look after Harry, there's two people that would love Harry equally. And like your guest there said, you sort of pit them against each other, but both people have said they would take Harry and I know that they would love him like we do. And there are sorts of people who they have a family, so if they were to go on holiday, their adult children would love him because they already know him as well.
1: Would you leave money, Karen, as well?
3: Oh, absolutely.
1: Yeah, money to look after Harry. Yeah.
3: And they've already said they would look after him and there would be a trust. But I don't know how to do it. I haven't organised it, but it will happen.
1: All right. Good to know, Karen. Maybe
3: like $10,000 for, you know, if you needed surgery, and then it would be up to them to decide when it was time for him to go to Rainbow Bridge.
1: Rainbow Bridge. Yes, thank you, Karen. It's a fascinating topic. Dr. Ann Jones, we can hear more about it, obviously, on the What the Duck podcast on Radio National.
0: Yeah, and look, I just want to say that, you know, those cases where the grandchildren miss out and things like that, that's really rare. Previne says that almost everybody just puts in their will who they want to look after their pet, and it is not.

0: normally a very, you know, smooth operation. Mm. So it's not the days of our life stuff that I like to think about, you know?
1: Yes. Oh, I love it. Dr. Anne Jones, I look forward to listening to the What the Duck podcast. Thank you so much for your time today.
0: Talk to you later.
1: Thank you. Let us know, would you include your pet in your will? 1300 222 774. Shelley says, my dogs and cats and a large sum of money are going to a good animal friend of mine, so she doesn't

have to spend her money on them, which is a good idea. I haven't thought about this, but it is definitely something that we have to think about, isn't it? We don't leave our pets on the street or in the pound for that matter. Coming up, the first youngest Australian to climb Mount Everest. And convince me, mountain climbing, what's the buzz? Try and tell me why. Give us a buzz.

0: 774 ABC Melbourne, Robert Palmer, Johnny and Mary. And later in the show, in the joy of music, we're going to be celebrating gimmicks in music. Now, I don't think I ever saw Robert Palmer in anything but a sharp suit. And, of course, he did do a couple of those iconic videos back in the day with the models dressed as mannequins. Remember that? So music and gimmicks. Have a think about that for the joy of music after 1:30. But next we go mountain climbing.
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0: Mountain climbing. Convince me now, please. 1300 222 774, because an amazing feat by 18-year-old Bianca Adler, who has become the youngest Australian to conquer Mount Everest in her second attempt. She did

0: Just 11 hours. And on top of all of that, can you believe this? On top of all of that, she was doing her VCE. Her father, Paul Adler, is on Camp 2 at 6,500 metres. Paul Adler, congratulations.
1: Thank you. Thank you. She's not done yet. She's, not back. No, it's not finished until she's safely back down, but she's been to the summit, which is amazing, and she's on her way down now.
0: Oh, and Paul, you have done this. You've done this. You attempted this with her last year, was it?
1: Yes. So I attempted it with her last year, and she climbed very close to the summit, but there was a lot of bad weather, and she made the sensible and wise decision to turn around.
0: Yeah.
1: It was pretty heartbreaking because she was strong enough. But, you got to be super careful up there. And so she turned around and trained and worked hard again for another whole year. She's in year 12.
0: I can't believe
1: it. And trying to juggle all that, yeah.
0: It's amazing. And I know you say you're not completely feel right until she's back down. Coming down the mountain can be, you know, dangerous as well, can't it?
1: Super, super dangerous. So she's only just to Camp 4 at 8,000 metres. We haven't even actually been able to speak to her. The distances are so big, radios don't work that well. So she can send us little texts on a little satellite tracker she's got. That's all the communication we've had.
0: How many times have you actually climbed Everest yourself, Paul?
1: So I climbed with my wife, Fiona, Bianca's mum, I tried to climb in 2006. I ran out of oxygen 100 metres from the summit, and I turned around. And my wife continued on and became the third Australian woman to climb it. And then I went back and did it properly in 2007.
0: Okay, I'm speaking with Paul Adler. He is the father of Bianca Adler, who has just conquered Mount Everest at just 18 years old. It's incredible. This mountain climbing business, Paul, I don't get it. I'm trying to get convinced. What is it? What is it about it?
1: Yeah, it's hard to describe. I guess it's maybe like running a marathon or setting some sort of big challenge for yourself. And I guess a mountain is easy to look at and go, well, I'd like to try and climb that. And it's pretty clear if you do or don't. And yeah, I don't know. I've liked it from a young age. When I met my wife, Fiona, she quite liked it. And then it's been amazing to see our daughter develop a love for it too. And it's truly, you know, it's her own passion and desire. And she's up training and, you know, 6 days a week training she's done this for years now, and so motivated and committed. It's really been amazing. We're so proud of what she's done.
0: You must be so proud. All right. Well, you haven't managed to convince me, Paul, but I'm absolutely thrilled to talk to you. Best wishes. I hope you'll be reunited soon. How long till you see her, do you think?
1: I think it's going to be a day before she gets here.
0: Mm.
1: She's shared a little audio clip, which Fiona's about to share on her Instagram. And she said going down has been a lot harder to get back to the South Col, the 8,000 meter camp. That's been a lot harder. She sounds exhausted.
0: Why is that so hard?
1: I think you've just got to be really careful. Like if you put one foot wrong and fall, you are dead.
0: Mm.
1: It's that severe. And you've got to be so careful. So every step mentally is really tough.
0: Yeah. Gosh, it's amazing. It truly is. Paul Adler, congratulations. Thank you so much for joining me today. Paul is at 6,500 metres, Camp 2 on Everest. Bianca, his daughter's at Camp 4 now, but perhaps still a day away. I'm not convinced just yet. Can someone convince me, please, about mountain climbing? Hannah, hello.
2: Hello, Bridget. Yeah, I don't know if I'll convince you, but because nothing like Bianca. But when I was 28, I climbed the Wildenkaiser in Tyrol, Austria, and we went the rope, what they call the rope route, which means you have to be roped together. So there were three of us, and I was in the middle. It's 2,344 metres high. We started early in the morning. We drove to the bottom and we walked up a lot of loose rocks. Then you join together by rope. And there was one time that, yes, I got a bit funny. I was overcome by the height, you know. Anyway, I was talked over it and made the top. And in those days, we had Super 8 movies, you know. And I have seen it, and I look exhausted. And I
0: you're
2: was.
0: Not convincing me, Hannah.
2: No, I had to do it.
0: Yeah.
2: Because it was just a challenge that I wanted to do. And after that, you know, I could look up at the building Kaiser and think, I was up there. It's wonderful. Yeah.
0: Oh, okay. All right, Hannah. Well, you've given me a bit of a. I know it must be great to look at it, I suppose, and go, wow, I've done that. Try and convince me if you are a mountain climber. I'd love to hear from you. 1300 222 774. After the 1 o'clock news, we're going to speak to the principal of St Leonard's College. That is where Bianca Adler is a Year 12 student. Apparently, while climbing Mount Everest, she's been doing a bit of study on the side, which I find absolutely miraculous. I don't understand. Please explain. What is it about mountain climbing? Why do people, and don't say because it's there. That's not the answer I want. Tell me. Just let me know. I know high altitude climbing can be incredibly difficult, but I would really love to hear from you. Frank here says mountain climbing Everest should be strongly discouraged. He says it's an ego trip. Well, I don't know about that. I think probably it's just something that makes people feel good. But you need to tell me. I'm very interested to hear. Coming up after the 1 o'clock news, we will take your calls. We'll speak to the principal, as I said. But we're also going to talk about bees, because today is World Bee Day. And those bees are very important. Then we will be celebrating gimmicks in music later in the show. In the joy of music.

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2: Good afternoon, Nicholas Hines with ABC News. Premier Jacinda Allen has defended a decision to bring the Military Expo Land Forces back to Melbourne, despite protests seen at the last event. Perth will host the event this year, but the Victorian Government has secured the 2028 Expo, set to attract hundreds of defence personnel from around the world. Land Forces was held in Melbourne in 2024 and led to violent clashes between protesters and police. Ms Allen says the behaviour was terrible. She's proud the event will return.
3: It's an important industry. It's one that I am very supportive of, and Land Forces is another opportunity to showcase Victorian defence industry on the international stage.
2: The Public Sector Union has slammed moves to slash the equivalent of nearly 60 full-time positions from Victoria's Emergency Management Hub. Stephanie Ferrier reports.
4: The CPSU accuses authorities of winding back reforms triggered by the state's Bushfire Royal Commission by shedding around two-thirds of its full-time equivalent staff from the State Control Centre, the unit that oversees bushfire and flood response. The plan would see some workers moving to a business hours model of 9am to 5pm weekday duties, but the union argues disasters don't stick to a 9-to-5 schedule. Emergency Management Victoria insists the centre will still be staffed around the clock, and the government denies there'll be any net reduction in job numbers.
2: Health experts are calling for vaccination efforts to be scaled up amid one of the worst outbreaks of diphtheria in Australian history. More than 130 cases have been confirmed in the Northern Territory, including one suspected death, with cases also detected in WA, South Australia and Queensland. Health Minister Mark Butler says the federal government is today finalising the details of a funding package to tackle the outbreak. Australian Medical Association President Dr Danielle McMullen says diphtheria is already mixed in with whooping cough and tetanus vaccines.
5: If you've recently had a whooping cough vaccine because a friend or family member was having a baby, you also got a diphtheria booster in the mix there. Or if you had a tetanus booster because you had an injury, you can check on your 1800 Medicare app or directly through your Australian Immunisation Register. You can see what immunisations you've had.
2: A man has died after a multi-vehicle crash near the Victoria-New South Wales border this morning. Police say a van rear-ended another vehicle in Trentham Cliffs near Mildura, causing the vehicle to collide with a B-double truck travelling in the opposite direction. Paramedics treated a man in his 40s, but he died at the scene. Police say a driver involved has been taken to hospital for mandatory testing as an investigation continues. A multi-faith vigil has been held in San Diego after a shooting that's being investigated as a hate crime. Police say two teenage attackers killed three people at a mosque where children had been studying before they were found dead in a car nearby. One of those killed in the attack was the Islamic Center's security guard and father of eight, Amin Abdullah. Speaking at the vigil, the director of the center, Imam Tala Hassani, has praised him as a hero.
6: If it was not for what he did, the shooters would have very easy access to every single classroom, and the crime would be something extremely horrible. We're so grateful for our martyr, Amin Abdullah.
2: One of the first two Australians to climb Mount Everest says a Melbourne schoolgirl still has a big trek ahead of her after becoming the youngest Australian to summit the peak. 18-year-old Bianca Adler this morning successfully made it to the top of the world's tallest mountain. Climber Greg Mortimer has told ABC Melbourne she now needs to push aside the emotion of reaching the summit and concentrate on the return back down.
7: It's a really important time because, as you know, people can come unstuck coming down off high mountains, particularly Everest. And the trick is that you have got to have kept something in the battery for getting back down again.
2: The Chinese women's basketball team will come to Melbourne in July to play two games against the Opals. The government says the games are part of a broader strategy to strengthen relationships with China. The government says the state will benefit in tourism dollars from visitors coming from China to watch the two teams, who are both ranked in the top four internationally. And to the weather across Victoria, a few isolated showers near and south of the Divide this afternoon, with moderate west to southwesterly winds, fresh about the coasts. A cool day for Victoria tomorrow, with some isolated light showers about Gippsland, and mostly cloudy conditions in the south, but mostly clear in the north. In Melbourne, a shower or two becoming less likely this evening. A cloudy day tomorrow with a top of 16.

0: Right now in Melbourne, it's 17 degrees.
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4: Yes, and we are celebrating a feat by 18-year-old Bianca Adler, who has become the youngest Australian to conquer Mount Everest. It's amazing. And she's done this while studying for her VCE. Peter Clegg is the principal of St Leonard's College, where Bianca is a student and joins you now. Peter, hello.
5: Hello, Bridget.
4: What an amazing thing for one of your students to do. What is the feeling like at the school?
5: No, there's a real buzz around the place at the moment. She's an extraordinary young lady, and there's an awful lot of people up early this morning following her progress.
4: It's incredible. What did you say when she came to you and said, oh, look, I'll be taking a bit of time off. I need to climb Mount Everest.
5: Well, the first time or the second time.
4: Yeah, I know, true. Because she tried the year before, hadn't she? Yeah.
5: She did indeed, and we were all with her right the way to the disappointment, just some 400 metres from the summit. So, yeah, she's been completely supported here, both by her friends and her teachers, and we're just incredibly proud of her.
4: You must be. Now, what about the study? Because let's be honest, it's pretty full-on doing your VCE.
5: Well, let me stress, we didn't insist that she should be doing maths homework in a tent at base camp, but that's a mark of Bianca that she, you know, she's elected to do that of her own volition, and you know, that just speaks volumes about her character.
4: So she actually has been studying while doing it.
5: She has indeed. If you look on her Instagram and social media posts, there's pictures of her with the maths homework out in front of her.
4: Oh, that is hilarious, Peter. You're principal of St Leonard's College. Is any other student ever come to you with anything quite like this before?
5: Not quite as grand as this. We're pretty proud of having a very strong outdoor education program in the college, and a commitment to using the outdoors to be a bit of an antidote for the digital world that our young people live in. But nobody quite of Bianca's calibre.
4: Okay, Peter Clegg is the principal at St Leonard's College. Now, I need to ask you, Peter, because I don't get this whole mountain climbing thing. Can you convince me about the joys of mountain climbing?
5: Well, you're probably asking someone a bit biased, because I was an outdoor education instructor in a past life.
4: But, okay.
5: But I, you know, as I said, I do think, irrespective of whether it's the mountains or the ocean or hiking or rock climbing or caving, anything that gives young people a challenge and a sense of agency and a chance to prove themselves beyond a black screen has got to be a good thing in my world.
4: Yeah, well, it's fabulous. What have you got planned for her when she gets back? A bit of a celebration?
5: Well, we do, yeah. We're trying to keep it a bit secret, so hopefully she's not listening to ABC as she comes down from Camp 4, but there will certainly be a fairly big celebration when she gets back here.
4: Well, it's wonderful, Peter. Thank you for chatting to us. Peter Clegg is the principal of St Leonard's College, where Bianca, who's just climbed Mount Everest, is a Year 12 student. I admire her. I admire her, but I don't quite get it. Can someone... Well, just convince me. Renato, hello.
6: Hello, how are you?
4: I'm good. Now, what about this mountain climbing business?
6: Look, I'm not going to try to make you love it, because not everybody loves climbing. I started when I was a kid, possibly because we used to go on the mountain every summer. And it became something that you want to reach the top. It's the beauty, the challenge. And it's not just looking down at your step. You stop and look around and you admire. And you have a love of nature to begin with. And it's also a matter of you have to be competitive for some reason. You don't want to stop and say, oh, no. You can't possibly start and not finish.
4: Yeah, that's true, yeah.
6: And I must say, look, I'm 85. 2 years ago, I did my last climb because I think I'll be dead. And it was about 7 hours. And I thought that people would have laughed, but I have people clapping.
4: Well, I clap
6: I got
4: you.
6: To the top of it.
4: I clap you for that, Renato. 83 years old and you did your last climb. Wow.
6: And that was fantastic.
4: Well,
6: I loved it.
4: Good on you, Renato. Thank you. I appreciate that. a few texts come in here. I love this one. Martin's been to Nepal and Tibet. He says the best part of mountain climbing is watching someone else do it.

He used a telescope from his hotel, and a very funny photo from Fee and Joe of looking out of a plane window with a glass of champagne and their message, hey, Breach, conquering Everest is easy. You do it like this. Ron agrees with me. I don't get the mountaineering thing. Yeah, and I suppose there's something for everyone. I'm not sure I'll ever be climbing Everest, but I take my hat off to this wonderful young lady for what she has done. Coming up in the show, we are going to celebrate bees and the important work they do on World Bee Day. The joy of music after 1:30, then the great Shannon Lush to solve your stain pain after 2, and then, of course, our quiz, Screen Slam. Screen Slam. Screen Slam. Screen Slam. Ah, that's when we play you 7 scenes. You just got to tell us what they are. But next, buzzing and bees. Here's Linda Ronstadt on 774 ABC Melbourne.

0: Linda Ronstadt, You're No Good, and in the Joy of Music a little later, we're celebrating gimmicks, the gimmicks that some of our artists use. And I wonder if you know what Linda Ronstadt's gimmick was. Well, she was one of the first to perform barefoot. That was her signature stage habit. Yeah, hippies, eh? Actually, Katie Lang did that too when I saw her perform at the Logies. But up next, any questions you have about bees or whether you're thinking about putting in a beehive, we're celebrating the buzz of World Bee Day.
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0: Bees. Who doesn't love a bee and the work they do to protect our ecosystem? So to celebrate, they've got their very own day, World Bee Day, a day to appreciate and raise awareness about their value. Henry Freed from Backyard Honey is a beekeeper and joins you now. Good afternoon, Henry.
6: Hey there, how are you?
0: Good, lovely to chat to you. Tell us about World Bee Day and why it's such an important day.
6: Oh, it's just a day to take a moment, appreciate all the things that bees do for us. Not just make honey, but like you said, a couple of seconds ago, it's the whole ecosystem. You rely on them, and without them, we wouldn't have that much food.
0: Yeah, that is so true. So what do we need to do to protect them?
6: For buy local honey, that's probably like the best thing. Plant bee-friendly gardens. You know, they need lots of flowers to make honey, so, and to keep on pollinating. So, yeah, they're the main things to do.
0: How did you get into bees, Henry?
6: Well, about 5 years ago during COVID, I wasn't doing a whole lot. I was reading about localism and urban food production, and sort of one thing led to another. And, yeah, here we are today.
0: Oh, that is amazing. Well, a lot of our listeners live in the city and a beehive can feel like a little bit too much for them. Tell me about the work you do. And, look, if anyone's got any questions for our bee man, Henry Freed, give us a call, 1300 222 774. Henry, tell us about the work you do.
6: Yeah, well, we put beehives in people's front yards and backyards, and then we maintain it for them. So usually people might have, you know, a little veggie garden or a few fruit trees. They're looking to get some other honey or some other products, and they're looking to get some more pollination. So they head down the bee route, but people don't really like to get stung, so they then head towards us. We offer to maintain it for them. We do all the disease and mite checks because there is a fair bit of work involved. And then in return, they get 10 kilograms of honey from their hive, which is a lot of honey. Mm. And then we take the rest and it goes into buckets, and then we sell it to local grocery stores, butchers, bakers, cheesemongers. And, yeah.
0: That's fantastic. I'm talking with Henry Freed from Backyard Honey. If you're thinking of whether you could have a beehive in your garden, good to give us a ring. Henry will speak to you. So how big an area do you have to make it okay to have a beehive?
6: Well, I'm sitting on my balcony right now, which can't be any bigger than 3 metres by 2 metres. And we've got a beehive out here. We've even had 2 beehives out here. So you really don't need that much space to put a beehive down, as long as it's safe for the bees, sort of out the way, you can position them, that there's a nice flight path for them. So, yeah, great thing about beehives is you really don't need much space. You can place one down, and then you can, if it's a good area, you can start getting a fair bit of honey from such a small area.
0: And what do you do? You put the hive in and then you bring the bees. Is that sort of how it works?
6: Essentially. Yeah. And then as long as there's enough food in the local area, so within, call it 2 to 3 kilometres radius, they'll fly around, go to all the flowers and then bring back what they can. And then hopefully there's surplus honey for us to be able to take.
0: Mm. How many times have you been stung?
6: Oh, that's an outrageous question. All the time, but I'm not too safe. I've opened up beehives without any protective wear, shorts, singlet.
0: Why do you do that, Henry?
6: Sometimes I'm in a rush, but trying to put the suit on and everything is just, you know, just slows you down. But shouldn't do that. I usually know when the beehives, you know, not too aggressive and I can get away with it. But yeah, I've had a couple of bad encounters.
0: But it never puts you off.
6: No, of course not. They're pretty, most of the time they're pretty docile. They're pretty fun to work with. When you open up a beehive and you can hear the buzz, you can smell the honey, you can see all the bees doing their thing. Sometimes you spot the queen running around and she's laying. Maybe there's bees hatching. You can see honey oozing out of the cells. It's, you know, it's fun.
0: Henry Freed is from Backyard Honey. We are talking bees on World Bee Day. If there's any questions you've got, give us a call. We'd love to hear from you. I've got a text here from Pam saying, introduced bees are not very good for native bees.
6: Look, to a degree, they kind of compete for flowers. The bee that we maintain is the European honeybee. The thing is we've become extremely reliant on these bees for our food system. So these bees were introduced in the 1800s, but with huge success. So the bee that everyone can kind of recognise and see, like if you see something flying around in the flower, you know, oh, that's a bee. They were introduced in the 1800s, but with success. They went to the native flora. They started making honey and they pollinate all of our, I guess, food crops that we have.
0: I've got a text here from Belinda. We have Henry's hives in Hawthorne. We feel like primary producers, but the reality is he and his team do all the work. So you're offering people the chance to have a beehive without actually having to do the hard work.
6: They get the honey and then they have to label it up themselves. So there's a bit of work involved for them. But, yeah, they reap the rewards.
0: How's business, Henry? Are lots of people wanting to have beehives?
6: Yeah, it's pretty good. We've got some hives heading into, we've got them in the Pran market at the moment. We've had a couple other big commercial people reach on out. But, yeah, it seems to be going pretty well. Like, we've also got quite a few hospitality establishments now that are using our honey, which is pretty amazing that they're going past their distributors list. Sometimes the honey is, you know, questionable quality and they're coming to us and they're spending more and to get like a really good product on their menu. So that's pretty appreciated by us and the team.
0: Yeah, absolutely. So is business good? There's lots of people wanting them.
6: Yeah, I think so. We recently put down 13 beehives at a car dealership in Hawthorne, and in exchange we got an electric van. And
0: that's good contract.
6: Yeah, I know. They've been giving the honey out to, you know, a few of their customers. And so, yeah, that's Volkswagen and Bayford. That's been a fantastic partnership, and, yeah, things seem to be going pretty well at the moment.
0: Oh, it's great. It's 22 past one. You're listening to 774 ABC. I am talking bees on World Bee Day with Henry Freed. Now, I believe it is not only World Bee Day, but it's also your wedding anniversary.
6: Yeah, probably a little bit short-sighted from my wife, who chose the date. because now she's out working, so hopefully she's listening to this. If she is, happy wedding anniversary. we always get booked on today for events, so yeah, she's out working whilst I'm looking after the child.
0: Who gets more attention, your wife on your wedding anniversary or your beehives, I have to ask you?
6: Well, we don't actually do too much at the moment. All of our hives are now packed down for winter.
0: Yeah.
6: So we don't really need to touch them for the next little while, but yeah, there's a fair few people that want to get honey in for World Bee Day, and also like just a heap of sessions at kindergartens and schools. And I think my wife's at Bunnings at the moment, so yeah, shout out to them.
0: Yeah. Henry, do you ever get complaints from people who say, we don't want bees here, we don't want hives, my kids get stung, it's just no good?
6: Yeah, every now and then. I usually have a pretty blunt answer to that one. But
0: which is?
6: Bees aren't just going to go for people. So if you've got bees in the garden, then it's not really because there's a beehive next door. It's because there are flowers there. So if you don't want bees in your garden, just get rid of all your flowers.
0: Oh, really? So you wouldn't blame the beehive for that?
6: No, not really. No, the bees, as the bees come out of the beehive, they fly to about 20 metres up in the air. Then they look down at the ground and they work out whereabouts they're going to go and forage. So if you just have, you know, cement, you know, and brick walls, then there's no reason for a bee to head on down there. There's no flowers, there's no nectar, there's no pollen. So, Yeah, that's usually my response.
0: Okay. Meg from Croydon has sent me a photo of a bee on some flowers. She says, where's the blue-banded bee? Which is, makes no sense to you, but what's a blue-banded bee?
6: A blue-banded bee is a native bee to Australia. And, yeah, beautiful bee, and they're stingless. But they're solitary bees, so they live by themselves instead of in colonies. They also buzz pollinate, which is a different type of pollination to what the European honeybee do. Mm. So I think they increase tomato yields by, it's only a small amount, by 5 or 10%. But there's a few other plants that we have around Australia and the world that are buzz pollinated. So the other type of bee that does buzz pollination is the bumblebee, which you see all over Europe. And they're in Tasmania as well.
0: Well, fascinating look into the world of bees. Henry Freed is from Backyard Honey. Henry, thank you for joining us. Happy anniversary to you. And happy World Bee Day.
6: Yeah, yeah, happy World Bee Day. It's a nice day for it still.
0: Yeah.
6: A little bit warm, sun's poking through, so hopefully the bees are out there doing a little bit of work today.
0: Yeah, absolutely. Henry, good on you. Thank you so much. And this text from Kathleen. Bridge, I had to laugh when I heard it's Bee Day Day. I've just started drinking that horrible prep liquid because I'm having a colonoscopy tomorrow. I could certainly use a bee day very soon. Thank you very much, Kathleen, and good luck with your colonoscopy. It's 1:25 here on 774 ABC Melbourne.

0: 6 months in a leaky boat, split ends. And we played that song because we are celebrating gimmicks in the joy of music coming up. Split Ends played in Melbourne last week and they had matchy matchy arty arty suits, just like in the good old days. Also, just on the joy of music, we have a very important announcement to tell you about a very special Joy of Music live show we will be holding here at the ABC. It is on Friday the 4th of June. I'll give you all the details on how you can have the chance to come and see that. Well, we'll have all our regulars there. It's going to be a lot of fun. So we're spreading the joy with the Joy of Music live show. But coming up after 1:30, we're going to go back to mountain climbing and I'm going to speak to somebody who's going to absolutely convince me, well, she better, she's going to convince me as to why I should like mountain climbing.
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0: Hello and welcome if you are just joining us at 1:30. You're with 774 ABC Melbourne and right around Victoria. To the weather. For Melbourne, a partly cloudy day ahead, a medium chance of showers becoming less likely in the evening. A top of 17 degrees, it's just 16 degrees tomorrow, then back to 17

0: on Friday. For the rest of Victoria, isolated showers near the south of the Divide, more frequent about the southwestern parts and western Gippsland during the morning. A cool day with moderate west to southwesterly winds fresh about the coast.
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0: Yes, and if you are just joining us, we have been talking about Bianca Adler, the young 18-year-old who's just become the youngest Australian to conquer Mount Everest while doing her VCE. We spoke to her father, who's 6,500 metres up. He's at Camp 2. We spoke to her principal because she's studying her VCE. And I've been asking you, what is it about mountain climbing? Convince me. I just don't get it. Give us a ring, 1300 222 774. Ali Sinclair is a former mountain climber and author of several works of fiction. She's climbed lots of mountains in her 20s and worked many summers as a mountain climbing guide in Argentina. She's written A Woman's Voice and Code Breakers, and she joins me now. Ali, welcome to Afternoons.
3: Oh, thank you so much for having me along, Bridget.
0: No, it's great to talk to you. Now, obviously a wonderful effort by young Bianca Adler.
3: Amazing. I'm in absolute awe, to be honest.
0: Yeah. Yeah. Have you ever done Everest?
3: No, I dreamt about it in my mountain climbing days, but didn't quite have the funds to get there. But I'm actually quite speechless. I think what she's done is incredible, absolutely incredible.
0: Try and give us an idea of how hard it would be, Ali.
3: I started climbing in my 20s, and I know for me it's helped me grow as a person, and I think I matured quite quickly. So I could only imagine as an 18-year-old, especially doing VCE, like the amount of maturity to be able to take on something like this and to remain calm in those moments of adversity and really dig deep and push yourself is something totally beyond what I would say most 18-year-olds many people could ever do.
0: So how does it make you grow? Is it that pushing yourself?
3: Yeah, it definitely is. I know for me it was setting a goal and working towards it. And even though you really want to achieve it, there's so many things in your way. There's the environment and there's, you know, your own mind going, you could be on a beach in Hawaii instead. You know, all these things play into that climb. And so having to fight through those is quite the challenge. And I don't know whoever came up with the quote, but I've always remembered it. And it's like, mountain climbing is 80% mental and 20% physical, and I fully believe that.
0: That perhaps is why I haven't been able to do it. Ali Sinclair is a former mountain climber, and this is a call out to mountain climbers. Let us know, have you climbed a mountain, and why did you do it? 1300 222 774. Which mountains have you climbed, Ali?
3: Yeah, I climbed Mirror Peak in Nepal, which actually had a beautiful view of Everest. And the one I worked a lot of summers on was Aconcagua in Argentina in the Andes, and it's the highest mountain in the Americas, so almost 7,000 metres.
0: Gee. I think one thing that really puts me off it, and I know this happened to a friend of mine who climbed Kilimanjaro, is the fear that I might get the oxygen, what's it called, when you... You can't breathe when you lack oxygen.
3: Oh, yeah, like the pulmonary edema.
0: Yeah. That's probably my biggest fear. And there's no way of knowing before you go, is there?
3: No, that's exactly right. And it was actually quite interesting meeting a lot of the different climbers that I worked, you know, took up the mountains. And, you know, some people would train so, you know, they'd be training for 5 years and they'd get there and then all of a sudden it would affect them, and then someone hadn't trained that much, probably wasn't the fittest they could be, and they were fine. Like, you just don't know. And it's something you absolutely can't control.
0: Yeah, and I suppose the disappointment of getting there or

0: doing all the training and getting, you know, up close to the top, and having to come home would be absolutely terrible.
1: Yes, it's not fun. That happened to me once, and it was not a great day.
0: No.
1: You know what? I came home safe, so yeah. that counts for something.
0: Is there a slight love-hate relationship, Ali, I'm feeling?
1: Oh, absolutely.
0: But more love than hate?
1: Yeah, it's sometimes it's the having done that you love than the actual doing.
0: Mm, okay. Yeah. So, all right. So if anyone out there was considering it, thinking about becoming a mountain climber, what would you say to them?
1: If it's something that you're passionate about, then absolutely go and do it, because what you get out of it is can be absolutely life-changing, and it can bring out a whole new side of yourself, which is something really great to discover.
0: Yeah. All right, Ali, I'll consider it. I'm not sure I'm completely convinced. I will consider it, though. Ali Sinclair, thank you so much for joining us. She's a former mountain climber and an author of several books, including A Woman's Voice and Code Breakers. And on the text line from JD, climbing Everest at 18 while doing VCE. I can't even get my kid to clean the dishwasher. I know. There's a sense of overachieving there, isn't there, JD? I am with you. Coming up next, it is time for a big announcement and the joy of music. And we are celebrating the idea of using gimmicks in your music. I mean, music's based on gimmicks, trademarks, signature looks, publicity stunts. And I think the one that comes to mind for me, one of my favourite gimmicks, was Devo and their flower pot hats. Have a think about one you can think of. 1-300-222-774.

0: Devo, we are Devo, D-E-V-O, and Whippet, one of the bands who loved using a gimmick. And it is gimmicks that we're talking about next with Chris Hollow in The Joy of Music. Have a think about it. Who's a band who really revved it up with a few gimmicks to make it happen? 1300 222 774.
1: Hi, this is Charlie Pickering. 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It sure is. 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

0: Ah, yes. The joy of music. And into the studio, I welcome my producer extraordinaire, Christopher Hollow. Hello, Chris.
1: The king of shock rock today.
0: The king of shock rock, because we are talking gimmicks. But, Chris, before we get on to that, we need to make a very exciting announcement.
1: Yes, well, the joy of music is going live.
0: It's going live. We're spreading the joy. Yes. We're spreading the joy with a live audience here at ABC in Southbank.
1: Well, funnily enough, if you want to be part of the audience, which is, so the doors of the ABC have been opened at Southbank. There's a lot of special guests going to be there. For your chance to join us, all you have to do is text JOY,
0: J-O-Y, yes.
1: On 0437 774 774, and that will take you to, you'll get an online kind of,
0: form which you can fill out. And we're going to ask you on that form to tell us your one song and the one story that goes with it. But we would love you to join us for the joy of music. We'll still be doing a normal show, but it'll be full of joy and music.
1: So this is Thursday, June 4th.
0: Yes, it is indeed. So text us JOY, J-O-Y, on 0437 774 774 to receive that online form. But first, Christopher, we need to talk gimmicks in the joy of music.
1: Yes, well, we don't need to, but we want to. And I think, as you said before, music is based on, or music history, our favourite bands, our favourite artists, all have a gimmick, all have something that they, like a hook.
0: Stand out.
1: Yeah. And that goes from, you know, the Beatles with their hair, for instance, or the way that they sang Woo, or the way that they bowed after every song.
0: Oh, yeah. You know, that was it. It's like your signature dish.
1: That's right.
0: Isn't it?
1: So, for
0: Did
1: instance.
0: Did you like my one, Devo, with their flower pockets?
1: Yeah, well, that's a really fantastic one, because it's the type of thing that in 1979, if you're listening to Devo, you could dress up like them.
0: Yes.
1: All you needed is the hat. It said everything that you needed to say about the band. Yeah.
0: There's so many. Give us a call if you'd like to join in the joy of music, 1300 222 774. We want to know the bands and the gimmicks they used. Hey, let's kick off with this one, will we? Can we? Before we get to yours, Chris. Okay. Michael's in Castlemaine. Hello, Michael.
2: Hi, how are you?
0: Good, thank you. What is the gimmicky one you love?
2: My favourite band is Chisholm. This is serious.
1: This is serious, Mum. Michael, why do you... Now,
0: is that give what us, TISM stands for? I never knew that.
2: Well, there you are.
0: Oh.
1: Give us... They basically are a... they're either a gimmick band or they're an art band. And but they've got heaps of gimmicks, heaps of hooks.
2: That's it. They're an anarchistic favourite band of mine. And my gimmick is that I tell everyone I'm the lead singer of TISM, because you cannot tell either way.
0: What a great idea, Michael. I've never thought of doing that.
1: That is a great opener, like a party starter.
0: What's your
1: people ask you what you do. I'm the lead singer of TISM.
0: What's your favourite TISM song that you are the lead singer of, Michael?
2: There's so many, but Breakfast Stop Signs is the one I can scream to.
0: All right, let's have a listen.

0: Coming in at number five. Do you like that?
1: Yes, that's a gimmick.
0: Yes.
1: Right,
0: yes,
1: there. Right there.
0: Coming in at number five, and I don't think many people would have thought of this one, but it's a good thought starter. Coming in at number five, Billie Holiday. The amazing singer that Billie Holiday was in the 40s, 50s, 60s, 40s and 50s. She wore a flower in her hair, and that was her kind of trademark look. It was gardenia.
1: yes. Which is a beautiful smelling flower, but if you touch them, they turn brown. Did you know that, Chris?
0: I didn't know that, but the reason that she came across this kind of trademark look by accident, in that she was backstage before one show
1: doing some gardening.
0: She was doing her hair. She accidentally burnt part of the hair just near her left ear.
1: Oh no! So she had to hide it.
0: She had to hide it. She did it with a gardenia.
1: Oh, amazing!
0: Yes.
1: All right, that's it at number five. Summertime by Billie Holiday. We're going to

0: Hey, Michael. How embarrassing that I didn't know what TISM stood for, Chris.
1: Well, this is an educational
0: segment. Educational segment. Okay, yeah. Give us some of the other ones and let us know. We want to know which gimmicks some people have used. 1300 222 774.
1: All right, I'm going to go. I'm actually going to give you a top five.
0: Oh, a top five.
1: Yeah,
0: this is new.
1: So these are thought starters.

0: Billie Holiday.
1: Billie Holiday. All right. Let's speak to Sue. We're going to get back to your top five. Sue, hello.
2: Oh, hi.
1: Hi, Sue. What's your gimmick?
2: Well, I wasn't a gimmick, actually, but you have to play something laid out by Cher, because Cher is 80 today.
1: No.
0: Oh, fantastic.
1: She couldn't be 80, is she?
2: Yes, she is. Unfortunately, she's just about the same age as me. I'll be 80 in 2 weeks, and I'm, you know.
1: Oh, Sue, well, I think Cher used gimmick. She sat on the cannon, remember?
2: Yes, I've been to a show twice.
0: Well, I reckon the gimmick from that one was with Cher, with that particular video, if I could turn back time, was her wearing a sash, basically.
1: Oh, okay, yeah. Do you remember that, Sue?
2: Yes, yes.
1: All right, which Cher song would you like?
2: Whatever.
1: Here we go, Sue, this is for you.
2: Yeah.
1: It's a Shoop Shoop song.

0: Happy birthday to Cher.
1: Happy birthday to Cher. I've never known. Yeah, happy birthday. Happy 80th. That is hard to believe. All right, Chris, summertime, Billie Holiday. What's your number four before we get to more calls?
0: Coming in at number four, the White Stripes. So a more modern band. And their gimmick, well, one of their gimmicks was the colour scheme of the three colour scheme, or maybe one colour, two shades.
1: Yeah.
0: Red, white, and black. And so everything they did, everything they wore, their videos, you know, all of, basically it was an aesthetic choice to only have three colours in their scheme.
1: Yeah.
0: And so that's what they did.
1: Okay.
0: The massive song was Seven Nation Army.

0: Could you argue a bit of the gimmicks, the way they sing?
1: Yes.
0: A little bit?
1: I'm going to say that particular song, I've mentioned this before, but a bit of local pride, actually written in Richmond at the Corner Hotel.
0: Well, there's a gimmick right there. Adrian is in Sunshine. Hello, Adrian.
2: Hello, hello. How are you?
0: Very well, thank you. Which gimmicky artist did you love?
2: I've recently seen a band called Raging Bombers. They're a local band. And they dress up in all polka dot outfits, polka dot shirts, and they kind of change their costumes a bit. And it's just so nice to see a band, you know, not look really bored, you know, and their whole thing is kind of public fun, leave your worries at the door, be as silly as you want to for the next half hour, just pure escapism. They're an excellent band.
1: Fantastic, Adrian. I love this. What an aesthetic choice, polka dots.
0: Yes. Yeah.
2: Absolutely.
0: The Raging Hormones. Here they are. Here they are.

0: There you go. Did you enjoy that, Adrian?
1: Loved it. Great. Thank you very much.
0: I love the name, Adrian. Raging Hormones. What a great name for a band. Tip. Let's quickly go to Damien in Murwillumbah before we get to your number three, Chris, and 1300 222 774 if you'd like to join the joy of music conversation and your gimmicks. Hello, Damien.
2: Yeah, g'day, Brizzy. G'day, Chris. How you going? Yeah, Adam Ant was a favourite of mine back in the day. I just loved his costumes and the way he danced, and it was just, and like the Ant music song, it just, he rips. I loved it.
3: I absolutely agree with this. So he obviously had that pirate.
0: The pirate look, but also
3: with the white kind of paint across the nose. So you could very much look like Adam Ant. You could go to a party and look like Adam Ant. You could go to the show and everyone would look the same.
0: Did he have any other songs in this one, Damien?
2: No, not that I remember, but it was a long time ago.
3: He had King of the Wild Frontier was another great one.
0: Oh, there's two. All right, good on you, Damien. Thank you very much for the call. Chris, okay, we've got Billie Holiday, we've got the White Stripes. What's your number three?
3: All right, well, I'm going to let you guess this one. Coming in at number three is Dolly Parton. So when you think Dolly Parton...
0: You know what? Why are you asking me this? Why? What was her gimmick, Chris? She had a very small waist, but that's not a gimmick. That's just a heavenly body feature.
3: Dolly Parton's gimmick was her wigs.
0: Ah,
3: yes.
0: The big blonde wig.
3: Big blonde wig. So right. We're not even sure if she is blonde. I don't
0: really?
3: Actually think that we've seen Dolly Parton without a wig. In fact, her famous quote was, "People ask me how long it takes me to do my hair." She says, "I don't know. I'm never there."
0: Yeah, okay. So, all right, let's have a listen to Dolly.
4: Here I am, reaching out to give you

0: Bit of Dolly Parton with her wigs, which were her gimmick. Rowan joins us. Hi, Rowan.
1: Glad to be.
0: Good, Rowan. Which band are you thinking of?
1: Oh, look, it's the Strolling Bones.
2: Oh, yes. The Rolling Stones.
1: And the lips and the tongue.
2: Oh, yes.
1: Kind of logo. But before I go, how do you stop Mick Jagger from singing?
2: How do you stop Mick Jagger from singing, Rowan?
1: Lick his lips and stick him to a window.
2: So those lips and that tongue, that was an Andy Warhol invention, creation.
1: Yeah, very synonymous, isn't it?
0: Yeah. Okay, good on you, Rowan. Thank you. All right, that's the Stones. Coming in at number two for the best gimmicks, Christopher.
2: Okay, so coming in at number two. The Ramones.
0: Oh.
2: Yeah.
0: What did they do?
2: So the Ramones came out of New York. They all dressed the same. They had tennis shoes like Dunlop Volleys. Mm-hmm. They had ripped jeans, so ripped denim, and they had black leather jackets.
0: Yeah.
2: And despite the fact that they weren't born brothers, they became brothers. So there was Joey, there was Johnny, there was Tommy,
0: yes.
2: There was Dee Dee. Then there was CJ, Marky, Richie.
0: God, how many were there?
2: Yeah. And one of the other beautiful gimmicks that they did was every song, if you saw them live, every song Dee Dee Ramone would start off with 1, 2, 3, 4.
0: Okay, let's have a listen. Rock and Roll High School, the Ramones.

0: There you go, Rock and Roll High School, the Ramones. Fiona, what's the band and the gimmick?
1: The Wiggles.
0: Which bit? Dorothy the dinosaur?
1: No, they're skivvies. They're coloured skivvies.
0: Oh, of course, of course, of course. Yeah, and they had a gimmick with, Jeff falling asleep all the time. Does he still do that, I wonder?
1: I have no idea. Wake up, Jeff. Everybody's wiggling. Wake up, Jeff. We really need you. Wake up, Jeff. You're missing all the fun now. Wake up, Jeff, before the day's through.
2: What's that sound? That's a good
0: Well done, P. I'd say they've got lots of gimmicks and wiggles, but they're absolutely fantastic. And the way they do their, you know that thing they do with their hands?
2: Yes.
0: Yeah. Thank you very much, Fiona. I can't get enough of the wiggles. Simon is on the line. Chris, hello, Simon.
3: Yeah, hi, Bridge. I would like to talk about the Pretenders. They had two gimmicks. One was that they were identical twins.
0: Oh, you're talking about the Proclaimers, Simon.
3: The Proclaimers,
0: Yeah.
3: And the fact that they sang in an identifiably Scottish accent. Because normally, it doesn't matter whether you come from America, Australia, Britain, the accent disappears.
2: That's true. When you sing...
0: It's so true.
2: Unless you're kind of like Chad Morgan or something like that,

0: They were, but it definitely was an identifiable trait.
1: Well, I think I've said this before. I did interview the Proclaimers and didn't do my research, sadly.
2: Well, funnily enough,
1: gee, you two look alike, and they said that's because we're twins.
2: They've got also the glasses as well. We haven't even touched on like Elton John with his glasses, the Proclaimers with their glasses, Hank B. Marvin with his glasses, John Lennon with his glasses. Yeah, there's that's a whole other thing. Well done, Simon.
1: Here's some Proclaimers for Simon.

0: Simon is right. They are banging it on. Okay, number one, Christopher, for you. Number one.
1: All right.
0: The best gimmick.
1: All right, actually, I just want to do a shout-out to Ian in Aberfeldy here, who says Paul Revere and the Raiders were pretty cool, especially Indian Reservation. Now, Paul Revere and the Raiders dressed up in Revolutionary War outfits. That was their gimmick.
0: Oh, okay, yeah, great.
1: So that's a good one. That could have been number one.
0: Yeah, but number one is?
1: Well, okay. I mean, there's so many that it could be. It could have been, you know, Jimi Hendrix with his biting the, biting the guitar, playing the guitar behind his back. It could have been Bill Haley with his Kiss Curl. It could have been Screaming Jay Hawkins.
0: Yeah, it could have been a lot of people, but who was
1: his
0: it?
1: His coffin. at number one, ZZ Top. ZZ Top. Now, we're talking beards, we're talking sunglasses, we're talking spinning guitars. We're talking the fact that Billy Gibbons and Dusty Hill had beards, but the drummer Frank Beard did not have a beard.

0: Love it. Love it. ZZ Top at number one. Keep your gimmicks. Keep your gimmicks and your artists coming in. We will take more calls after the 2 o'clock news. And also text the word joy, J-O-Y, to 0437 774 774 if you'd like to go in for a chance to come to our Joy of Music live show. But very quickly, we do have a traffic update. Rebecca is on the Eastern. Hi, Rebecca.
1: Good afternoon.
0: What's going on?
1: Traffic is banked up on Eastlink southbound. There is a fire truck and an ambulance in attendance, and there's a large white van on the Centre Meeting Strip.
0: Okay, so just repeat that. It is which bound?
1: Southbound on Eastlink, just before the Cheltenham Road exit.
0: Yep. All right. Thank you so much.
1: And respect our emergency workers, please.
0: Yeah, absolutely, Rebecca. Really appreciate that. Thank you very much. We will see if we can find out what is going on there from the fireys and from the ambulance. Hopefully it's nothing too serious. Keep the calls coming in. The Joy of Music, 1300 222 777.

0: Trump also met Xi just a few days ago. The Kremlin says Mr. Putin will press his Chinese counterpart on the conversations he had with Donald Trump and is keen to sign more energy deals with Beijing. The visit is being seen as a symbolic reminder to the US of Russia's close ties with China. Alison Horn, ABC News, Beijing.
1: Police have arrested three people who allegedly attempted to set fire to two Melbourne hospitality venues earlier this month. A new police task force has been investigating a spate of arson attacks across the city with suspected links to organised crime and the illegal alcohol trade. Police say a 17-year-old boy and two 18-year-old men have been arrested and will be interviewed in relation to attempted attacks on the CBD nightclub La Di Da and Electric Bar in Prahran. Police say officers are continuing increased patrols through entertainment precincts as investigations continue. The Victorian government has dismissed opposition complaints about not being invited to speak at multicultural events, saying Jess Wilson has never done anything to support multicultural people in Parliament. Andy Yu reports.
2: The opposition claims Premier Jacinta Allen's office wouldn't let Jess Wilson speak at a 2,000-person event for diverse Christian groups in Melbourne tonight. MP Evan Mulholland says the same thing happened at Sikh and Lunar New Year events earlier this year.
3: She was there but didn't get an opportunity to speak.
2: He says Ms Wilson won't attend tonight because she was given short notice and has a scheduling conflict. The government hasn't denied the opposition's claims but has criticised Ms Wilson for suddenly caring about multicultural communities and for not ruling out a coalition with One Nation, which has some strong anti-migrant views.
1: Health Minister Mark Butler says the government is today finalising the details of a funding package to tackle the current diphtheria outbreak. The outbreak is impacting largely Indigenous people in the Northern Territory, but cases are spreading into northern Western Australia, Queensland and across the South Australian border. Mr Butler says the government is looking to roll out more vaccines across the region.
4: I expect to finalise a package of support over the course of today that will largely focus on vaccination. We know if adults have their booster rates, which are recommended every 5 years for Indigenous Australians in remote Australia, they have very highly effective protection against this outbreak.
1: The Australian Centre for Disease Control says it's working closely with the World Health Organisation and government agencies to monitor an outbreak of Ebola in the Democratic Republic of Congo. Local health authorities say there have been 131 deaths associated with the outbreak in the country and two in neighbouring Uganda. Both countries have started restricting movement across borders. Professor of Medicine at the University of Queensland Medical School, Paul Griffin, says it's not a cause for concern in Australia just yet.
5: We're not anticipating that we'll see a case on our shores or that's going to change anything that needs to happen in our country, but we certainly need to do a lot more to try and contain this. The case number's over 500 already and over 130 deaths. This has already been happening for quite some time before it was identified as a big an issue as it is, and so we're likely to see a lot more cases and deaths before we do get it under control.
1: Federal opposition leader Angus Taylor is again calling on the government to block another group of women and children with links to the Islamic State group from entering Australia, amid reports they're planning to leave Syria's Al-Roj detention camp in coming days. The government says it's not providing any assistance to the cohort. The group are Australian citizens with passports and have a legal right to return, though the adults may face criminal charges. Mr Taylor says the group turned their back on Australia when they travelled to Syria.
6: I mean, these are people who left our country behind to support a terrorist organisation that has committed extraordinary brutality.
1: 17-year-old Adelaide United goalkeeper Alona Melag is in contention to make her Matildas debut after being included in the 24-player squad for the two-game soccer series against Mexico. Nottingham Forest midfielder Alana Murphy has been recalled for the first time since June last year. To the weather across Victoria, some isolated showers near and south of the Divide this afternoon, and tomorrow some isolated light showers about Gippsland, mostly cloudy in the south but mostly clear in the north. In Melbourne, a shower or two this afternoon and a cloudy day tomorrow with a top of 16. Right now it's 15 degrees.
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10: Yes, and thank you to everybody who texted Joy to our text line. You will all receive a link and hopefully get the chance to join us for our afternoon's Joy of Music live show here at the ABC in our South Bank studio. Don't worry, we will stop that now, but we'll do it all again tomorrow. Hey, Staines is coming up. Shannon Lush is ready to solve all your problems, so give us a buzz, 1300 222 774. But we were celebrating in the Joy of Music the gimmicks that people use to promote their music. And Paul joins us in East Melbourne. Paul, hello.
11: Yeah, g'day, Bridget. Bridget, I'm not sure if this is a gimmick, but I had a couple. First was Willie Nelson with his guitar Trigger, which I think was about 150 years old.
10: Yes, absolutely. That was definitely one. Yeah, I forgot about that.
11: And then the other one I was thinking of was ZZ Top. So the Billy Gibbons and...

0: Ah, oh, there you go. Wayne is in Melbourne. Hello there, Wayne.
1: Yeah, good. How are you?
0: Very well. What are the gimmicks you liked?
1: Well, I reckon we missed probably a couple of the best Australian bands. One, Skyhawks.
0: Ah, yes, with the makeup.
1: Yeah, makeup, and then McCainish with his 10-gallon hat.
0: Yeah.
1: And then Mid-Idol with the legendary Peter Garrett.
0: Yeah. I think Peter Garrett's dancing was definitely, and his head probably to a certain extent as well, Wayne. Thank you very much. We are going to pay US forces for you shortly, but it is a time to get on the line. If you have a stain that you need fixed, Shannon Lush is joining us next, 1300 222 774.

Midnight Oil, US Forces. It is 10 past 2, 774 ABC, Melbourne and Victoria. We are about to do Stains with Shannon Lush, but first...

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5: Bloody marvellous.
4: What have you been concocting up this week?
5: All sorts of things. I've been experimenting with spices this week.
4: Spices. And what are you doing with your spices?
5: I'm just using them for insects. Because there's lots of different herbal and spice blends that can be used to keep insects out of your home. And I'm constantly experimenting with things that are useful around the house.
4: What's your best anti-insect spice?
5: Really depends on the insect.
4: Yeah.
5: If it's moths, then it's always bay leaves. Carpet beetle responds best to cloves. You know, there's a few different ones. But I've noticed that with cockroaches, one of the things I found this week was that they don't like paprika.
4: Oh, I'm so pleased to hear that, because I had one in my house this morning, and we're going to talk about cockroaches tomorrow. Paprika. Oh, you are a wonder woman. All right, I'm going to get some paprika out. Lots of calls for you, Shannon, as always. Kevin, hello.
6: G'day, how are you?
4: Very well, Kevin. What can we help you with?
6: I had to sand back some chairs for my wife, and so I did said sanding. And then she found yesterday that the dust from the chairs had settled into the fabric of her mother's chairs that were sitting on our deck waiting to go inside.
4: Oh.
6: Yes.
4: Oh, okay. So you're in trouble.
6: Serious.
4: Okay, well, Shannon, please help save Kevin's marriage.
5: Okay, yes. You vacuum first, then turn the chair upside down and whack underneath the chair with a tennis racket or something similar so that it vibrates the chair and it will fall out.
6: Oh, okay, so I don't have
5: to
6: do any...
5: If it can fall in, it can fall out.
6: Oh, beautiful. Oh, that's easy.
4: Oh, Kevin.
5: Yeah, it is.
4: Oh. Thank goodness. No divorce for you, Kevin. Thank you very much for your call. Sarah is in Highton. Hi, Sarah.
7: Hi, how you going?
4: Good. What's your stain?
7: I've got a couch that's just grubby in general from kids jumping on it and spilling food and all sorts. And I'm wondering how I can give it a general freshen up and clean.
4: Yeah.
5: Tell me about the fabric.
7: I looked it up. It's a mix of polyester and nylon. If it helps, I won't say the brand name, but there's a well-known brand of a cuddly Australian animal. It's one of those, yeah.
5: Okay, look, if you can't remove the cover to wash it, the simple way to do it is with a bran ball.
7: Okay.
5: So you put one cup of unprocessed wheat bran into a cereal bowl, and it's got to be wheat bran. No other variety will do, and that's not wheat germ, it's wheat bran.
7: Okay.
5: It's usually in the supermarket on the bottom shelf next to the muesli.
7: Okay.
5: And you just put one cup into a cereal bowl and you add drops of white vinegar one at a time and keep stirring until it looks like breadcrumbs. The consistency is really important. You should be able to form a ball with it with your hand, but as soon as you let go, it falls apart again.
7: Right.
5: So it doesn't feel wet, but it will clump together if you push it. So once you've got your consistency right, empty it into the toe of a pair of pantyhose and tie it off, and you'll have a thing about the size of a tennis ball in your hand. And you just use it like an eraser. You just rub it over the surface. It gets rid of the stains. When you finish using the bran ball, put it in a Ziploc bag and store it in the freezer, because it lasts for about 10 years and you can do all sorts of things with it.
7: Right, okay.
5: And I always make two when I make one, because you give one to somebody else.
7: Okay. Perfect gift.
4: While you're at it,
7: Does it leave any residue? Do I need to then, like, vacuum
5: No, you don't need to do anything else. It just gets rid of it.
7: Okay, beautiful. I'll give it a go.

0: There you go, Sarah. That'll sort that couch out. Terry, hello.
1: Hi, how are you going?
0: Good. What's your stain, Terry?
1: My stain is on a Caesar stone bench top. Yep. The bench top is a paley colour. And when I make a cup of tea, I have this habit of putting my teapot on the bench on a little cork kind of doily thing. Yep. And I've noticed that it's staining. There's a stain developed underneath the cork. And I'm wondering, how can I get that out?
2: Right, that's a tannin stain from the cork. And all you need to do is just use a couple of drops of glycerin, just sort of smear it over the stain, leave it for about 20 minutes, and then just rub it off with a cloth.
1: Okay, that's it?
0: That's it.
2: Yeah, glycerin will get rid of tannin stains. If it isn't a tannin stain and it's from the heat, that's a different kettle of fish, so ring me back next week.
1: Okay, I'll do that.
0: Good
1: Thanks
0: on you.
1: A lot, Shannon.
2: No worries.
0: Bye there now. You go. Good on you, Terry. Alison is in Mentone. Alison, hello.
3: Hello. I have a glass narrow neck whiskey decanter with a glass stopper. Never had any liquid in it. And now about 15 years later, we want to put some in it. But it's got like this film inside. We can't get it out. We've tried calcium and lime and rust.
2: No, that doesn't work.
3: No.
2: It actually makes it worse.
3: Oh, right. Thanks.
2: It means that at some stage or other, it has had liquid in it, because otherwise it wouldn't make that mark. Because what it is what we call glass cancer, and it happens more often with lead crystal than just straight glass.
3: Yes.
2: So what you need to do is get yourself some sweet almond oil.
3: Yes.
2: And you warm the sweet almond oil, just a tablespoon of it in a saucer in the microwave, just warm it for a couple of seconds, and then you pour it into the bottle and just rotate the bottle round and round. You can see it making the tracks because it will disappear as soon as the sweet almond oil hits it.
3: Yes.
2: And then you just, once you've got it completely coated on the inside, turn it upside down on your dish rack and let it drain. The sweet almond oil fills all the tiny little bubbles that make it refract light, which is what it is. They are holes that make that it's not something stuck to the surface. It's holes in the surface that make it refract light. You know how it looks better when it's wet?
3: Yes, yes.
2: Well, that's because as soon as the water gets into it, it fills the bubbles and it doesn't refract the light. But water dries out. Sweet almond oil doesn't, and it's non-toxic.
3: And where do I buy sweet almond oil?
2: You can get it from your pharmacy, or you can get it from baking specialist stores, you know, cake shops, because they use it in cooking.
3: Oh, yeah, okay. All right.
0: Good luck.
3: And thank you.
2: When you use the warmed sweet almond oil, it leaves very little residue. It only does what's in the holes, and it lasts through multiple cleans. It's really useful.
3: Oh, okay. All right. Thank you very much.
0: Good
2: You're
0: luck.
2: Welcome.
0: There you go, Alison. In Brunswick, Kevin. Hello there, Kevin.
4: Hi, thanks for taking the call.
0: Pleasure.
4: Hi, Shannon. I've been listening to you for ages. Listen, I've got some black suede shoes that I really love, and I got them back from the shoe repair man who put the soles on, and it's got two dobs of glue on the suede that I'd really like to try and get rid of without harming the suede, Shannon.
2: Yeah, it is. See, the adhesive that they use is a contact adhesive, and it doesn't actually affect the surface too badly, so it's relatively easy to remove. If you put the shoes out in the sunshine for about 10 minutes until they're warm, and then you just put a drop of tea tree oil onto it, leave it for 5 minutes and rub it off with a pair of pantyhose, and it'll get rid of it.
4: Okay, so a drop of tea tree oil.
2: Yeah, okay. But warm them first in the sunshine, because when contact adhesive is warm, it goes rubbery, and it allows the tea tree oil to get in underneath it, so it releases it from the suede. And then make sure you use pantyhose to remove it. Roll the pantyhose up in a really tight ball. Keep winding them down until it's the size of a golf ball.
4: Yeah.
2: And it'll just take it off.
4: Okay. So the tea tree oil just goes directly onto that stain?
2: Yeah.
4: And then,
2: because it'll work its way in underneath it.
4: How long do I leave the tea tree oil on for?
2: About 20 minutes.
4: Okay, 20 minutes.
2: Yeah.
0: There you go. Good luck, Kevin. Good luck. And another glue problem, Andrew in Ringwood. Andrew, you've got super glue issues.
5: Yes, I have. I've got a super glue issue, and it's on the inside of my plastic glasses, just the rim of it. And yep. I just want to try to get it off without damaging the plastic.
2: Well, it will have already damaged the plastic, just so you know, because okay. the material makeup of the glue will actually burn plastic. So you can remove the excess, though, quite easily. All you have to do is warm the container until it's quite warm, so to run it under hot water. And then once it's thoroughly warm, just run them under hot water until they're quite hot. And then you just use a credit card, and you slide the credit card across the surface, and it'll just pop off.
5: That's it. Nothing else. Yeah. No chemicals, nothing.
2: Nothing. Just heat and credit card. But you will notice that there is sort of a scar mark on it. If you rub that scar mark with a mixture of glycerin and talcum powder, you can repolish it.
5: All right. Fantastic. I'll give that a go.
0: Okay. Good luck. Good luck, Andrew. Super glue.
2: Mind you, I wouldn't be going to all that work for a plastic glass.
0: How do you get super glue off your on my fingers? I've had it on my fingers. That's not easy.
2: Oh, no, it's really simple. You just put a single spot of Vaseline on your fingers and breathe on them. You just sit there and breathe on it while you wiggle. And the warmth from your breath and the moisture from your breath reacts with the Vaseline. It just peels straight off.
0: Oh, you're a miracle. Jacqueline, hello.
6: Hello.
0: What's your stain? Hello.
6: How are you? Good, thank you. I've recently had some timber laminated flooring put down in an old home about 6-8 months ago, and it's got like the little grooves to represent real timber. It's not the laminated timber that you can't get wet. It is the upgraded one that you can use quite a wet sponge, or if you spill a container of water, you're not going to it's not going to get underneath and lift it and damage it. But I'm just finding that the amount of dirt that actually gets into those grooves without using something too rough to damage the top, I've been a little bit careful. So what would you recommend for that, please?
2: Right, the best way to clean that floor, right, get yourself an old towel and stand on it.
6: Mm-hmm.
2: Then into a bucket of water, you put 8 used tea bags.
6: Okay.
2: And then you get yourself a nice, clean, soft kitchen broom. Make sure your broom's clean first. Yep. Stuff the head of the broom down the leg of a pair of pantyhose and tie the rest of the legs around the handles to secure it so the whole head's covered with pantyhose. Then you dip it into the bucket and you stand on the towel and you sweep ahead of yourself and then wiggle forward on the towel. Put your favourite music on and you dance your way around the room and it cleans, polishes and dries all in one go, and you don't end up with residue going into the grooves.
6: Yeah, perfect. So just tea bags and, it's fun. And a towel.
0: Earl Grey or English breakfast?
2: It really doesn't matter so long as it's black tea, because the tannic acid helps treat the timber.
0: Oh, goodness me. And 8. It has to be 8.
2: Yeah, 8 used tea bags to a bucket.
0: 8 to a bucket, okay.
2: Yep.
0: That'd be 16 to 2 buckets. See? Yep. I know my math. Andrew, hello. Hi, Andrew.
2: Hello. I'm having trouble hearing you.
0: Are you there, Andrew?
7: Yes, I'm here, but... Is it me you want to speak to?
0: Yes, it is.
2: Yeah.
7: Okay, great. So I've got a spa cover, and the underside of the spa cover is made of vinyl. It's got vinyl material on it. And because of chemical reaction, you get mold spots on it. I basically use bicarb and a thick bicarb mixture to get most of it off, but you just can't get the stain out of the vinyl.
2: Yeah, but bicarb soda does nothing with mould. All it does is rub the surface mould off. You need to kill the spore first.
7: Okay.
2: And you do that with oil of cloves. It's a quarter of a teaspoon of oil of cloves into a litre of water. Do not make it any stronger. It's important. Otherwise, it'll eat right through it.
7: Okay.
2: So that's like two drops. No, a litre. Two drops of oil of cloves. Right, so that's a quarter of a teaspoon is 2 drops into a whole litre of water. Put it in a spray bottle, and then you just spray it over the surface and leave it for 24 hours. And then you just rub it with a handful of salt and it'll get rid of it.
7: Okay.
0: Yeah. There you go, Andrew. Speaking of cloves, Annabelle. Hello, Annabelle.
8: Hello. Thank you for taking my call.
0: Pleasure.
8: I've heard Shannon speak about putting cloves through a bay leaf in the pantry to stop the breeding cycle of the pantry moth. And I'm just wondering, can you put, do you put them in a paper bag or do you put them?
2: No.
8: Can you put them?
2: No, you don't want to put them in anything. You put them on the shelf. It just looks like a little flower on a leaf. And it just makes your kitchen cupboard smell like Christmas, so it's fine. And it's one for every reservoir of your cupboard. So every drawer, every section that's open in the cupboard. If you've got pigeonholes in your pantry, you put one in every pigeonhole. It's so that the vapour from the bay leaf and clove can penetrate right throughout the area.
8: Ah, very good. And in the bedroom as well, will that work?
2: If you're using them in your wardrobe, it's the same thing in your wardrobe. If you've got carpet beetle, for instance, in the carpet, you put them one every 60 centimetres along your skirting boards. You can use them right around the house, and there's a lot of insects that they get rid of. They get rid of carpet beetles, silverfish, moth, all of those. And it smells divine. And you just put them down there and you leave them. And they last for about six to nine months before you've got to replace them. And you'll know when you've got to replace them because when you walk in your house the first time after you've been shopping, you can't smell them.
8: Very good. Thank you very much.
0: All the best that one, Annabelle. Hilary in Ballarat, you have a dog problem.
9: I do. Hello. My boy dog urinates on the carpet, like on the edge of the bed or around legs of whatever.
2: Furniture. Yeah, okay. So the dog's miserable. That's why he's peeing inside. He's not walking enough outside and he's not getting enough attention. So that needs to be fixed so it doesn't keep happening.
9: Yeah.
2: But to remove the urine, you need to clean it with white vinegar. So you clean all the areas where he's been peeing with white vinegar to remove it. And then once you've got it clean, you use lavender oil and water to inhibit him going to those areas again. It's a teaspoon of lavender oil in a litre of water in a spray bottle, and you mist it over the areas to keep him away from it. But you must clean the urine first.
9: Right. Yeah. Oh, that's wonderful. A teaspoon of lavender oil in a litre of water.
2: Yep. But the dog needs to be walked more often and needs more company because where he is peeing, like on the edge of a bed, I need more time with my owner.
9: Okay.
0: Interesting. Okay, thank you. We might finish up with Elise Shannon. Hi, Elise.
10: Hello.
0: Hi, what's your stain?
10: So my stain is, so I've got a very, it's about a 20-year-old red gum table and it had like a clear lacquer painted over it professionally years ago. Yep. And over the years, well, with my husband, I'm sure he's probably right, it's sunscreen sort of smears like kids and people being at the table and the sunscreen sort of stained the lacquer.
2: What do the stains look like?
10: Sort of milky. Sort of faint, opaque, milky.
2: Yeah, okay. So it's a polyurethane coating.
10: Yes, I'd say so,
2: It's probably more likely from anything that was hot. See, polyurethane, if you warm it, you end up with air coming through the timber and it raises it like a low-level bubble. And that makes it look white when it's not contacted to the surface. So it looks milky. And it's because it's lifted slightly from the timber. If you polish it with Brasso, it's milky, and you only need a couple of drops on a rolled up pair of pantyhose, and you polish in the direction of the grain, it's about speed, not pressure.
10: Okay.
2: So you move your hand really fast, but not really hard.
10: Yeah.
2: Go in the direction of the grain, and it will look worse before it looks better, so don't panic.
10: Yeah.
2: Because what the Brasso does is partially melt polyurethane and it refills that bubble. So it partially melts it and it re-locks itself down onto the centre. So the milkiness just disappears.
10: Okay, so you don't think it... Could it be from, like, the sun? I've been very careful with that table. Like, maybe the sun shining on the table has done that?
2: Heat from sunlight can do it, particularly if it wasn't completely dried before you put it in sunlight.
10: Yeah, I'm just very careful with the table. I never put anything hot on it. So that's why I'm just wondering, maybe it's a bit when the sun's come in. But
2: yeah, that's possible. It only has to heat in it. See, you've got to think, polyurethane is virtually a plastic coating on the timber. And plastic changes shape according to how much heat it has, very differently than timber.
10: Okay, yeah.
2: So the two surfaces don't expand at the same rate. And when one goes faster than the other, you're going to get it releasing. That's what happens.
10: Okay. All right. Well, I'll give that a go.
0: All right. Good luck with that one, Elise. Oh, gosh, there's so many more calls, but I'm going to end on this, Shannon. This is from Lindy from 3 weeks ago. Thank you to Shannon. One go of rubbed-in dishwashing liquid got rid of the insect repellent stain on my red cotton pants without any change in their colour. Another happy customer. Another happy customer.
2: That's nice.
0: Shannon Lush, thank you so much. We love having you on the show. Really appreciate it.
2: Thank you very much for having me. Have a wonderful week. And don't forget to do something for the planet.
0: No, I will. I'll do something fabulous probably tonight. Shannon Lush, our household guru. You know you can get all of her books at ABC Books and any good bookstore, and they are absolutely fantastic. Coming up next, we're going to be talking about jeans, your good old blue jeans.

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1: Ali Moore.
2: A massive black market in illegal tobacco, international crime gangs, and the slow death of the legal industry. So what if we ban the sale of all tobacco?
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1: Afternoons with Bridget Duclos.
4: Everybody's wearing blue jeans. Everybody's got their own
0: blue jeans. Who doesn't love their blue jeans? I've got several pairs, old and new. And today we're talking about this because it's the anniversary of the day in 1873 that Levi Strauss and Jacob Davis patented the first blue jeans. So we thought we should investigate the history of the humble blue jean. And who better to do that with than Dr. Emily Brayshaw, Faculty of Design and Society at the University of Technology, Sydney. Hello, Emily.
5: Hello, how are you?
0: Oh, I'm very excited about the blue jean. How many pairs do you have?
5: Two.
0: Two? Oh, I've got more than that, but that's because I never throw them out. I love them.
5: Oh, well, you know, I've changed shape a lot over my life, so I have needed jeans, but if I find a pair that fits, that looks good, I immediately buy two.
0: Yes, because they're really hard to find.
5: They
0: I agree.
5: Really are.
0: Blue jeans, I mean, they are just a staple, aren't they? Tell us, I'm interested, for some reason, I got it in my head that blue jeans originated in jails, but that's not right, is it?
5: No, gold miners. So basically, the fabric of denim comes from Denim in France, or Serge de Denim. Or the twill of Nîmes, and so from Nîmes in France, and it made its way to a Bavarian immigrant to the US who arrived in San Francisco during the 1850s gold rush, and he was selling things to miners, and he'd heard of the and so Levi Strauss at the time heard that the miners, of course, needed durable working pants, and he hired a tailor to make jeans out of denim tent canvas by 1853.
0: What would have they looked like back then? They wouldn't have been terribly tailored, I wouldn't think.
5: Look, that's a really good question. I'm not quite sure what they looked like back then. They haven't changed a whole lot, though. So you mentioned that, the patent for the jeans was May the 20th, 1873. The use of the rivets, so Levi jeans have rivets, and that rivet is also sort of essentially where you have the button, right? A lot of jeans will have that now above the zip, and that sort of came a little bit later. The first pair of jeans was 1890s, was Levi's first jeans, but it really took off in the early 20th century with Wrangler, you know, the jeans company Wrangler. They were incorporated in 1905, and Lee jeans had their start in 1911. So
0: fascinating. Dr. Emily Brayshaw is telling us about the history of jeans because it is the anniversary of when they were patented back in 1853. So then it became, you know, you talk about Wrangler, you talk about Lee, and then, oh my gosh, this really what I call sort of designer jeans became big.
5: They did. But, I mean, what's really interesting is that we love these staples and these old designs. So the 1890s saw the very first iteration of Levi's 501.
0: Ah, the 501.
5: And we still love the 501s.
0: I've got a pair of the 501s. I love them. They're back in, actually,
5: Yeah, they didn't have zippers, though, because the zipper wasn't invented. Yeah. So they had a button, like these rivet flies all the way up and buttons and stuff. So, they sort of became a classic symbol of the American West associated with cowboys. Modern jeans began to appear in the 20s in people's wardrobes, but they still very much had these working class associations. And it was really sort of after World War II and into the 1950s that teenagers got their hands on jeans and went, woohoo! So if we think of James Dean, right, the rebel without a cause, who popularised Levi's in 1955.
0: Do you think, I mean, they're one of the few pieces of clothing that's never gone out. It's just got better and better.
5: They have. And again, it was, you know, they were very popular during World War II. And of course, they're so comfortable that the American GIs started wearing them over the war, after the war. Of course, then, you know, the teenagers in the 50s picked them up, but also Marilyn Monroe, you know, wore jeans in the 50s. And zippers were incorporated in jeans in the 50s as well. And what happened in the 60s then, of course, is we have the countercultural revolution, and the way people dress every day became quite casual compared with old styles, and the hippie baby boomers and college students just loved their jeans, and you know, you just started to see them absolutely everywhere all around the world. And by the late 60s, early 70s, jeans were it. And style started to change, you know. We get the flares, right?
0: Oh, yeah, the high-waisted.
5: High-waist flares, all of that in the 70s.
0: Not to mention the skinny jean. The person who invented them should be told not to.
5: I don't know. I've got a bit of a soft spot for the stovepipes.
0: Not the spray-ons.
5: Oh, yeah, they sort of became quite a big thing sort of from the mid-70s and became really big in subcultures like sort of like goth and punk. And, of course, in the 80s, though, what we see, which is really interesting, is the rise of the luxury jeans market.
0: Yes.
5: And so we sort of see them appearing on the cover of Vogue, you know.
0: And you can pay up to $400 or more for them.
5: Plus, and now, of course, like the sky's the limit. But, you know, we have Calvin Klein and Armani in the 80s with designer jeans in their collections and this idea of premium denim. Yeah.
0: Dr. Emily Brayshaw is our guest. She's from the Faculty of Design and Society at the University of Technology in Sydney. And I have a question for you on the text line. I don't know if you'll be able to answer this, Emily, but where does the name jeans come from?
5: Ah, yes, that is very good. I thought somebody would ask that, and I have that in my notes. If they can hold the line, we can talk briefly about something else, and I'll come back to that while I find the answer.
0: All right, fabulous. Yeah, that would be great. I do want to ask you the question, are you ever too old to wear jeans?
5: Okay, so you are never too old to wear jeans. And I did find that in the 50s, people began referring to them as jeans rather than denim overalls.
0: Oh.
5: But I think serendipity played a part. So there was a cotton fabric known as jean, named after the city of Genoa in Italy, that was quite similar to this Serge Denim. And I think that's where it came from as well originally.
0: Right.
5: But, you know, this name jeans popped up in the 1950s. But, yes, you're never too old to rock a pair of jeans.
0: Oh, good. Well, I'm very pleased to know that because I never want to stop wearing jeans. I wear them, well, almost every day. And I've never thrown any out because you just never know, do you? This is a fascinating talk and I'm thrilled to be talking to you. Denise says she's 61 and been wearing Levi's original since she was 16. Good on her. Good on her. And she never throws hers out either. Thank you so much. A fascinating chat. Oh, we've got Denise on the line, actually. Hello, Denise.
6: Ooh, hello. Hi, Bridge.
0: Tell us about your Levi's.
6: Well, I'm 61 now. I've been wearing Levi's since I was 16. They are the best denim. I used to wear the original 501 button up fly, which I still do too. But I got onto Levi's demi-curve for women.
0: Oh, yeah.
6: And if you want to have a good-looking backside,
0: which
6: and
0: we do.
6: And have people actually comment on it, even
0: hello.
6: At 61,
0: yeah.
6: They're the ones to get.
0: Oh, Denise, thank you very much for the tip. Who doesn't want someone to?
5: I'm keen for that fashion tip too. I'm here for it. Yeah.
0: Absolutely.
6: Yeah, I totally rate them. They're fantastic.
0: A couple of texts here. Fabergé is all the way from Heidi, and this from Phil.
5: Yeah, I remember the old Fabergé jeans of the 80s.
0: Yeah. And apparently in mid-70s, Ron Barassi proudly wore a jean suit when coaching North Melbourne. There you go. Emily Brayshaw, lovely to chat to you.
5: Justin Timberlake.
0: Pre Justin.

0: Timberlake, he was ahead of his time, Ron Barassi. Dr. Emily Brayshaw, thanks for your time and thanks for giving us a history of the good old blue jean.
1: My pleasure.
0: It is nearly 10 to 3, 12 to 3, in fact, and we are going to play Screen Slam. This is where we play you a scene out of one of your favourite movies or TV shows. All you've got to do is tell us what it is. So 1300 222 774, if you would like to play, I will play you clue number one.
2: We've been sitting here since Christmas 1914, during which millions of men have died, and we've advanced no further than an asthmatic ant with some heavy shopping.
0: That is such a familiar voice, isn't it? Give us a call if you would like to play Screen Slam. 1300 222 774. Earlier in the show, we were celebrating the gimmicks in the joy of music. Here's a band next who used to smash their guitars at the end of their shows. That's an expensive gimmick, that one. Here's The Who. Jeans was good. Jeans good.

0: Smash the guitar! There we go, The Who and Substitute. I said that because that was one of the gimmicks The Who used to do apparently, and that's what we were celebrating in the joy of music. It is time for Screen Slam. If you would like to be part of this, 1300 222 774. I'm going to give you the first clue again. It's a pretty easy one. It is from either your TV or your movie. Have a listen.
1: We've been sitting here since Christmas 1914, during which millions of men have died, and we've advanced no further than an asthmatic ant with some heavy shopping.
0: Yeah. I love this person. I love him, love him, love him. If you'd like to play Screen Sam, 1300 222 774.
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0: Screen Slam. Screen Slam. Screen Slam. Yes, it is time for Screen Slam. 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

0: vaccines. 1300 222 774 to play. We're going to kick off with Margaret, but have another listen to clue one.
1: We've been sitting here since Christmas 1914, during which millions of men have died, and we've advanced no further than an asthmatic ant with some heavy shopping.
0: Margaret, what was that?
2: I think it's Blackadder.
0: It is Blackadder. Who is the actor?
2: Oh, Rowan Atkinson.
0: Very good. And I'm going to give you extra points if you can tell me which Blackadder, as in you don't have to get it right, but...
2: No, I don't think I know it. All no,
0: right.
2: I just know the asthmatic ant line.
0: All right, yeah, great. It was from Blackadder 4. Mark, well done to you. Mark is getting to clue number 2 if you'd like to join in, 1300 222 774. Have a listen to clue number 2, Margot.
2: Thanks.
3: Our abbey is not to be used as an escape. What is it you can't face?
4: I can't face him again.
0: Very famous line from something, Margaret. Have you got any idea?
2: Yeah, it's The Sound of Music.
0: It was Mother Superior, yes, asking poor little Maria what it was she couldn't face. Well done,
2: yes,
0: Margaret.
2: Exactly.
0: Well done indeed.
2: Thank you.
0: We are up to clue number 3, 1300 222 774, if you'd like to play. Here it is, Margaret.
3: Our abbey is not...
0: Oh, no, that was number 2.
5: My name is Jessica Fletcher. I'm very anxious.
6: Jessica Fletcher, the author Jessica Fletcher. I've read most all your books.
5: Well, thank you.
6: But what in the world are you doing here in Queensbridge?
5: I'm here to visit my niece, who, I'm sorry to say, seems to be involved in your investigation.
0: Who was the sleuth? You'll know it.
2: Is it Hercule Poirot?
0: No, it's not Hercule Poirot. It's actually more a female voice, Margaret. Never mind.
2: Oh.
0: We will move on. Thank you, Marg. 1300 222 774 to play the Screen Slam. Jeff, hello.
7: Hello.
0: Hi, Jeff. Do you know what that was, or do you need to hear it again?
7: I need to hear it again.
0: Here we go. Jeff, have a listen.
5: Well, my name is Jessica Fletcher. I'm very anxious.
6: Jessica Fletcher, the author Jessica Fletcher. I've read most all your books.
5: Well, thank you.
6: But what in the world are you doing here in Queensbridge?
5: I'm here to visit my niece, who, I'm sorry to say, seems to be involved in your investigation.
0: Jeff?
7: Yes.
0: TV show?
7: Face, but I can't think of it.
0: Oh, you can see her, can you?
7: Yeah.
0: TV show. So we know that she wears
7: a hat. She's fairly old, isn't she?
0: Yeah, you're on the right track. She's Jessica Fletcher is the name of the character. Do you remember who it was and what it was called?
7: Nah, sorry.
0: Oh, never mind. Thank you for playing, Jeff. Faye is ready. 1300 222 774. Hello, Faye.
8: Hi, how you going?
0: I'm good. Do you know who that was?
8: I can't figure her name. I can see her as clear as day, but it's Murder, She Wrote.
0: Ah. All right, I'm going to give you that one. It's Angela Lansbury, remember?
8: Of course it is.
0: All right. We have one more for you. If you get this one right, Faye, you are our winner today. Have a listen.
9: Pressure.
10: Look, maybe your life works for you, but it doesn't work for me. And I want to stay.
9: And do what?
10: Finish high school.
9: Great start. What's your major, town tramp?
10: No, Mom, the town already has one.
0: Oh.
8: No idea.
0: No idea whatsoever,
8: no.
0: Faye. No,
8: none
0: okay.
8: Whatsoever.
0: Oh, what a shame.
8: Okay.
0: All right, it was from a movie. I'm going to play it again. 1300 222 774. If you would like to play Screen Slam, I'm going to play it one more time.
10: Look, maybe your life works for you, but it doesn't work for me. And I want to stay.
9: And do what?
10: Finish high school.
9: Great start. What's your major, town tramp?
10: No, Mom, the town already has one.
0: Okay, it was a very famous film back in, can't think what age, but we'll see if Gail knows it. Hello, Gail.
11: Hi, how are you, Bridge?
0: Good. What was it, Gail?
11: Mermaids.
0: Oh, Gail, you are the winner. Congratulations.
11: Yeah!
0: You
11: Woo!
0: Have won Screen Slam with that magnificent suggestion. Winona Ryder and Cher, who turns 80
11: Beautiful.
0: Today. Congratulations,
11: Thanks.
0: Gail.
11: Thank you.
0: Well done. A prize coming your way from the ABC closet. Not sure what it is, but it will be lovely. Ali Moore, yes, you've got a few things out of the closet. I've seen them on your desk.
12: I tell you what, this closet, I don't know where the closet is. I want to know what else is in the closet. I got a torch because I kicked up such a stink.
0: Stink because I had a torch and you were jealous.
12: And, yeah, I was really jealous.
0: I know.
12: And plus I've never, ever been... handed any ABC merch.
0: No one hands me it. I ask. If you don't ask, you don't get.
12: No, so I got a torch and I'm very pleased with that.

0: But you keep mentioning this closet, so I want to go...
1: before I leave,
0: I'm going to go in search of said closet. This afternoon, I want to know, you probably remember back in 2024, there was a Land Forces Defence Expo here in Melbourne. There were big demonstrations and protests this year, not being held here in Victoria, actually in WA. But just quietly, it's been announced that it is coming back to Melbourne in 2028. Yeah. So I'm very keen to know how people feel about that. But also we're going to talk about how your kids or your grandkids are graded at school. There's a whole lot of different systems. So most of the state schools don't use the ABCDE anymore. They use a sort of sliding scale. But a lot of independent schools still use the, you know, the A to E, or in some cases F, I guess. But I really want to know whether people feel that that is an accurate reflection of their child's achievements, whether there is a better way to do it. So we're going to talk about grading a school performance. And also, blast from the past, Tim Pallas used to be the treasurer of this state. Oh. He's spoken out on a very interesting policy issue. One of the first times he's entered public debate. He'll join you after four today.
1: Oh, it sounds like a great show. Ali Moore with your Drive program coming up. That's it from me. I'll be back tomorrow at 12:30. Thank you for your company. Thank you, Chris and Virginia.
2: Drive with Ali Moore.
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4: Good afternoon, Nicholas Hines with ABC News. Police investigating a spate of arson attacks on Melbourne hospitality venues have made three arrests, Ethan Seidemann reports.
5: A new police task force has been investigating dozens of recent arson attacks believed to be linked to organised crime groups. Police have today arrested a 17-year-old boy and two 18-year-old men who allegedly carried out attacks on CBD nightclub Lardy Dar and Paran's

0: Australians, so they come, they commit, and they contribute, because that is in their interests, and it is in our interests too.
1: The Central Australian Aboriginal Congress says the Northern Territory is struggling with workforce shortages in the face of an ongoing diphtheria outbreak. More than 220 cases of the bacterial disease have been recorded across the country so far this year, the vast majority in the Northern Territory and Western Australia, in the largest outbreak on record. Dr. John Boffer of Congress has requested help from interstate health workforces.
2: We need help from community. I mean, we're doing outreach vaccination within the capacity we've got. But, you know, since COVID, we've had a very severe workforce crisis post-COVID, and we're not out of that yet. And there's actually no signs yet that we're going to see major improvements.
1: Taiwan's president has delivered a defiant speech insisting that the country's future cannot be decided by external forces. Lida Gruen reports.
3: China views self-governed Taiwan as its own and has accused President Lai Ching-te of being a separatist. During last week's summit with US President Donald Trump in Beijing, the Chinese leader Xi Jinping made clear that the issue of Taiwan is the most important one in US-China relations and that mishandling it could lead to conflict. Shortly after the summit, Mr. Trump issued a stern warning to Taiwan against pursuing independence. Speaking as he marks 2 years in office, Mr. Lai insists that Taiwan's future can only be decided by its own people. And he says if he were to speak to Mr. Trump, he'd tell him that China is the one damaging regional peace and stability.
1: Transport authorities are warning of delays across Melbourne's train network this weekend, with works set to be carried out on the Metro Tunnel and City Loop. Trains on the Cranbourne, Pakenham, Upfield, Werribee and Williamstown lines will be most affected. Large crowds are expected to travel through the city to see AFL midfielder Scott Pendlebury's record-breaking 433rd game at the MCG on Saturday. The Transport Department's Tim Clare says footy fans should plan ahead.
4: We understand that it's a big weekend of football. There's a very big football match happening on Saturday afternoon. And so we're just wanting people who might be travelling either for the football or for any other purpose to be aware of the changes, to plan ahead and to allow a little bit of extra time.
1: The father of Melbourne teen Bianca Adler says he now has a nervous wait as his daughter descends Mount Everest after she became the youngest Australian to summit the peak this morning. The 18-year-old has now made it back down to Camp 4, about 8,000 metres above sea level, but is still in the so-called death zone because there's not enough oxygen to sustain human life for an extended period. Speaking to the ABC from Camp 2, Paul Adler said he was able to reach his daughter over radio when she made history on the world's tallest mountain.
5: I spoke to her on the radio at the summit and she said she was very cold. It was windy, but she felt okay and that they were going to take some pictures quickly and then get out of there.
1: West Tigers, Parramatta, Gold Coast and Melbourne will be the four teams that contest the NRL's season opening matches in Las Vegas next year. The Tigers will meet the Storm with the Eels to face the Titans on Sunday, the 28th of February, for the penultimate year of the league's Vegas contract. Heading into round 12 of this NRL season, none of the four participating teams are in the top eight, with only the Tigers sitting higher than 13th. And to the weather across Victoria. Some isolated showers near and south of the Divide this afternoon. And tomorrow, a cool day with isolated light showers about Gippsland. Mostly cloudy in the south, but mostly clear in the north. In Melbourne, a shower or two this less likely this evening. Cloudy tomorrow. Right now, it's 15 degrees.
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10: Hello, Dan Belling from Transport Victoria. Outbound on the Westgate Freeway, a middle lane closed at Montague Street. Crews needing to repair an expansion joint there, so you'll find it slow through the Domain Tunnel towards that lane closure. Then a broken down van's being towed. That's at the end of the merge lane for entering traffic from Kingsway to head out to the Westgate Bridge. Over in Derrimut, a gravel spill on the ramp from the M80 Ring Road Greensboro bound to the Western Freeway. Our incident response are there in the left lane. West Footscray, broken down car, Ballarat Road inbound at Geelong Street. It's been pushed over to the left turn lane. And buses are replacing trains between Blackburn, Belgrave and Lilydale due to an emergency services incident. Allow extra time this afternoon. This suspension is likely to extend through the afternoon peak. That's the latest traffic and transport at 6 minutes past three.
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0: Hello and welcome to Drive this Wednesday afternoon. Remember this. They are the sounds of the protests against the Land Forces Defence Expo back in 2024. There were hundreds of defence and weapons companies from around the world represented there, and it was pretty controversial. Led to heated protests, as you just heard, arrests, accusations of police misconduct for the use of foam bullets and pepper spray, and a number of officers were also injured. Well, this year, the expo is being held in WA. But the state government here in Victoria has quietly announced that Land Forces Expo will come back to Melbourne in 2028. So how do you feel about that? 1300 222 774. Should it go ahead again here in Melbourne? No doubt there'll be protests again. But would cancelling it be pandering to those protests? Tell me what you think. Also this afternoon, if you've got kids or grandkids at school, how are they marked?
1: Do you think you could grade it now, please?
2: Well, all right. Let me get old red. Well, Bart, it's a 59. That's another F.
3: Oh, no.
0: Poor Bart. So do your kids get an A, B or C all the way through to E, or in Bart's case, F? Or is it, especially in our state schools, a sliding scale, like above standard or below standard? And do you think whatever it is that you get is a good reflection of your child's performance? Do we need to overhaul the way we mark kids? Are some parts of the grading system out of date? Give me a call, 1300 222 774, and stay with us. When you're in the bottle shop, maybe looking for an affordable bottle for a social occasion, do you worry about whether it's actually legal alcohol that's on the shelf in front of you? You might remember a recent chat here on Drive about the extent of illicit alcohol in Victorian bottle shops, sometimes containing more than 10 times the legal limit of methanol. We had a chat to Dr. Nick Taylor from the National Drug Research Institute. This is what he told us about the risks involved.
4: So we know for a fact that many of these products contain harmful contaminants. We've done our own research, which should hopefully be published soon, which shows a few of the bottles that we found contained dangerous chemicals. That being said, the Australian Tax Office also does their own chemical testing regime, and they've been able to find contaminated products in every jurisdiction of Australia. So it's a pretty widespread problem.
0: Well, now the man who used to run this state's finances, former Treasurer Tim Pallas, says to stop the illegal grog, there needs to be an overhaul of alcohol taxes. It's a rare foray by Tim Pallas into public debate, so stay tuned for that after 4 o'clock this afternoon.
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6: Drive with Ali Moore.
0: So do you remember the Land Forces Defence Expo back in 2024? It shut streets, it caused chaos, it certainly was highly controversial. It's gone to WA this year, but it's coming back to Melbourne in 2028. So how do you feel about that decision? 1300 222 774 is the number. And if it was cancelled, would that be pandering to the protesters? Maybe you are one of those protesters. Gabrielle Devitri is the Greens member for Richmond, Greens spokesperson for peace and disarmament. Gabrielle, hello.
7: Hello, Ali.
0: Your reaction to the announcement by the state government?
7: It is seriously concerning that Jacinta Allen is proposing to bring back this weapons expo after the distress and the unrest that it caused in 2024. It is wildly unpopular, and the Melbourne public have spoken. We don't want war profiteering in our peaceful city.
0: You say the Melbourne public has spoken, but you can't argue that every member of the Melbourne public was actually out on the street.
7: There was huge dissent to this weapons expo from happening. I didn't come across a single person that said, yes, I want Elbit Systems and AW Bell, these massive companies that profit from war and death, to be doing their business in our city.
0: It also features, though, businesses like the people who make the Bushmasters, which we are sending to help Ukraine fight off the Russians. It also features innovations in areas like medical technology and humanitarian assistance. Aren't they important?
7: This

0: This is very clearly a war expo. Their business is war. It is an international trade fair for the buying and selling of machines to kill people at great profit.
1: And machines to save people. Otherwise, why are we sending bushmasters to Ukraine?
0: The core purpose of these weapons companies is to create things like the F-35 fighter jet that has been responsible for mass casualties of civilians in Israel's genocide. We cannot pretend that a weapons expo is for the good of humanity. It is a war expo.
1: So is it the Greens' position that we should not have a national defence manufacturing industry at all?
0: That's actually not the Greens' position. The Greens' position is that we should have a purely defensive defence force, which is to protect the land here, but not to engage in the international arms trade.
1: So what is different
0: to these illegal wars that the US and Israel in particular are perpetrating right now?
1: What's different to the equipment you would need for defensive plans versus offensive plans?
0: Well, this is clearly an international trade fair. It is to encourage investment in a global supply chain that is leading directly towards the mass murder of innocent people. That is something that the Greens cannot condone, and we've repeatedly called for land forces to be cancelled. It is private profit from an industry that is ramping up across the globe and that the Greens believe Australia should play no part in.
1: The government, the state government, says it's about strengthening our position as a leader in advanced manufacturing. They say it's good for Victoria.
0: That's the kind of advanced manufacturing that Albert used to create the drone that killed humanitarian worker Vzomi Frankum, that the government has still not fully accounted for what the decision-making was that killed an Australian in Palestine. That kind of advanced manufacturing has killed 78,000 Palestinians and counting in Israel, by Israel, at the hands of Israel, from weapons that Australians have made and exported.
1: Gabriel DeVitri, I'm going to leave it there. Thank you very much for joining us.
0: Thank you.
1: That's a Greens member for Richmond there. Tell me what you make of it, whether we should be having these major, they are essentially trade fairs. Should we be having something like the Land Forces Defence Expo? We had it in 2024. It's gone to WA this year, but the government is planning to have it back in 2028. Give me a call, 1300 222 774. Justin Giddings is a CEO of the AMDA Foundation, which runs the Land Forces Expo. Justin, hello.
2: Good afternoon, Ellie.
1: Your reaction to what you just heard there from the Greens?
2: Oh, look, I totally disagree. We had an agreement with the Victorian government for two shows, and due to circumstances beyond our control, the venue wasn't available when we needed to run the event. So we moved it to Perth for 2026, but we're honouring the contract by bringing it to back to Melbourne in 2028.
1: So, Justin, there was nothing. The decision not to be in Victoria this year has nothing to do with the hostile reception that you received in 24.
2: No, none whatsoever.
1: So it was always a two expo contract.
2: Yep, absolutely. So that was announced back before 2024, and we just couldn't make it work for 2026. We're having it in Perth in October, which would be fantastic. It's already sold out. But we're delighted that we're going to bring it back to Melbourne next in 2028.
1: Do you reckon you're going to get the same reception in WA that you got here?
2: Oh, look, I certainly hope not. We're not expecting that. We know there will be some protests. There were protests when we had it in Brisbane as well. But we'll manage that in accordance with the offers of the WA police.
1: Would you rather go, though, where you are more welcome? Do you feel genuinely unwelcome in the city of Melbourne?
2: No, definitely not. I live here. I love it. And it was a great event. In 2024, it was a fantastic event. It was very successful. We generated over $100 million in economic benefits. We had 995 exhibitors, 240 official delegations, 25,000 people attended. It was a very successful event. But we had a bad day on that first day by the protesters. It wasn't us. It was the protesters that did the damage. But it did dissipate over the time, and eventually we had a really good event.
1: The government in WA, as I understand it, is spending over $10 million just on security. Is it worth it?
2: Oh, yeah, absolutely. So, you know, you look at AUKUS and everything that's going on in Western Australia, they've been great, the government over there, and we're really looking forward to having it back in October. We're running an event next week as well, over in Perth,

0: And we're expecting that to be equally successful.
1: So, Justin Giddings, what do you say to people like Gabriel De Vitry, who says it's just a trade fair for killing machines?
0: Oh, well, it's just ridiculous, isn't it? You know, the defence of the nation's at stake. We're supporting the Australian Army. We're supporting the Australian industry. We're supporting jobs and careers and good careers too. So, no, we just don't listen to that.
1: Justin Giddings, good to talk to you. When you finish the contract with the second one, which is happening in 2028, would you sign again?
0: Yeah, absolutely. We're in negotiations all the time with different states about where we can bring these events, and we'll happily look at what's on the table. We certainly have made no decisions on 2030 yet, though.
1: Thanks so much for talking to us.
0: Thank you.
1: That's the CEO of the AMDA Foundation. They run the Land Forces Expo. Tell me what you think. Do you want it back? Do you not want it back? Would you prefer it be in Perth? Maybe you're happy for it to be in Victoria, but not in the middle of the city. 1300 222 774. Renee's in Ocean Grove. Renee, what are your thoughts?
2: Hi, Ali. How are you?
1: Good.
2: We shouldn't have it. These kill innocent civilians. Our government's all for peace. Why are they bringing a killing machine expose here?
1: Do you see an issue, though, Renee, with if we need to defend our country, it's really hard to draw that line between what can be used for attack and what can be used for defence?
2: Defence, shorter-range missiles. We don't need long-range missiles. As far as the AUKUS and the submarines concerned, we don't need a submarine that sits off the shelf of China. We need a smaller submarine that sits within the continental shelf of Australia to protect us.
1: Okay. Renee, good to hear from you. Steve is in Hyatt. Steve, your thoughts?
3: Similar to the caller before last, or the whoever it was he was speaking to after the interview with the Greens person. Look, this notion that somehow you can design a weapon that has a defensive capability but cannot be used in an offensive capacity is just dreamland. Clearly, every weapon that's designed for defence can also be turned into an offensive capability, and it's just dreaming to suggest otherwise.
1: Sure. So, Steve, with these big sort of trade expos, what do you reckon? That they should never be held, that they should be held outside a city, or just do it somewhere else?
3: Oh, look, they're clearly problematic, but only because people get emotional about and leave rationality behind. And I mean, they need to be held. I'm not all that fussed about where they're held. But we have the defence industry and the arms industry has every right to promote its wares, irrespective of whether people like their wares or not. They have every right to promote them.
1: Okay, Steve, look, it's a good point that you make there. They are, you know, obviously perfectly legal. I've got this from Novak too. He says, Novak, tobacco isn't bad for you either. Bombs are bad news. I read that to you because today is Wednesday. What if Wednesday today we're talking tobacco? The what if is what if we banned the sale of all tobacco? So join that conversation after 5:30. You'll know there's a lot that's been going on around our tobacco industry. But just on Land Forces Expo, Julie's in Templestowe. Julie, what did you want to say?
4: Oh, hi, Ali. The person that you just had on said, that you've got to be rational. Well, I can be rational and be emotional at the same time. I think this sort of expo does not need to be in the public eye. These things are for killing people. And it's not just money being brought back into Australia. It's also people buying things that other countries are promoting, like Israel, for example. I understand they are the biggest trader in this, and they're the ones who are using these to kill other people in other countries, along with other countries. They're not blaming one country.
1: No, look, Julie, I hear you. I hear you. You're making a similar point there to Gabriel De Vitry. Peter is in St Kilda. Peter, your thoughts?
5: Hi, Ali. Firstly, sad to hear you're going.
1: Oh, thank you.
5: Really enjoyed the show. But also, I'd be interested to see what the police think about this, because we're already told that they're short of resources when it comes to, you know, day-to-day crime and more serious stuff like domestic violence. But this is going to need a massive police turnout, kind of like the Herzog was when he was here. And
1: so you reckon there's going to be big demonstrations like there were in 2024?
5: Oh, there will be, yeah, if not worse.
1: Okay. Peter, interesting point. Hopefully the police will have filled some of those, you know, jobs that they've got going, some 1,000 plus positions that they're unable to fill at the moment. Hopefully in the next 18 months, they'll make some progress on that front. They did say at the time that they had deployed the biggest contingent of police in anticipation of the protests back in 2024. And as you've been hearing, there's a big security bill for what's happening in WA. But keep your thoughts on that coming. Up next, I want to know how your children are graded at school and whether you like the grading system, whether you think it is an accurate reflection of your child's progress. Join that conversation, 1300 222 774.
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1: I've got this text. They should hold that expo in Bendigo where they make the Bushmasters. Maybe that is one answer. Now, if you've got kids or grandkids at school, how are they marked? If they are in a state school, it's probably a sliding scale, something like above standard or below standard. If you're in an independent or a Catholic school, many of them still use the ABC, D or E, or in the case of Bart Simpson, as we were hearing earlier, the F. But what I want to know is, do you reckon it's a good way to grade performance? Do you think it is a really good reflection of how your child's doing in the moment and how your child is progressing? And do you think we need to overhaul our grading system? And if you do, how do you think we should do that? Give me a call, 1300 222 774. David Loder is the chair of the Institute for Educational Reform. David, hello.
10: Hello, Ellie.
1: Am I right that it sort of seems that current grading systems are a little divided, that the state uses the sliding scale, the independent schools tend to go for the A, B or Cs? Is that too generalised, or is that about how it works?
10: I think the problem is even deeper. So they're grading a class, but they're not really looking at trying to help that student grow. So the grades are often reflective of the bright students or the ones that have been following the classes, and the students that have got left behind, they're going to be Fs, Gs or Hs for the rest of their life because they're not going to catch up. Where's the encouragement? That's why we argue that students are being left behind, students are being ignored. We have a so-called democratic system. We give every student the same amount of time, but if they can't do it in that time, well, bad luck. Just fail, give you an F. It's not very encouraging. It's not leading them into further learning.
1: But can't you give them an indicator of how they're travelling at that point in time, but also assist them if they're not keeping up with a class? How would you see a grading system work differently?
10: Well, the grading system, what do we want to know about our child? We want to know, and what does the student need to know about their progress? They want to know whether they've actually improved at all. And if they're in a class where they're three grades behind, the chances of them ever catching up are pretty remote. A teacher has 28 students in the class. There's a lot of content to be got through. There's bright students that have already dealt with it, and he's trying to give those students something to entertain them rather than disturbing the rest of the class. Students are sitting isolated, there's no encouragement for the students to move around and help each other. There's a lot wrong with the structure of schooling, and that's Jeff's book. Have you been talking about that or just about the grading?
1: No, just about the grading at this point. Okay. Because I suppose I'm curious to know that if it's not working now, telling kids that they're an A or a B or a D, or that they are, you know, above standard or below standard, what's a better way of doing it? What's a better way of giving, you know, letting parents and kids know in those school reports where their child sits?
10: Well, it's possible to work out where a student is. Let's take maths or English or something. There are standards. So you can say that this is level one, level two, level three. It's not necessarily age related. Some students learn earlier, some learn later. They all come to it in different ways with different styles. So to simply focus on the average, and if you want to be in the above C or something, then you've got to be in that class above half the class. well, that's actually not telling you about whether you've learnt anything or not. If you, what a student and a parent and a teacher needs to know is where the student is now and how can we help them move from there to the next level up.
1: So what does that grading system look like? I'm still trying to work out. I mean, okay, how do I read a school report? How does it work?

0: Indeed. So the school report is one of the structures that probably need to change. So what we really need to know is, have we improved since the last report, and by how much? That would be significant information, wouldn't it?
1: Yes, but again, I go back to the mechanism for that. I mean, that could be a long conversation. You might have a long written response from the teacher. But when you're looking at the, you know, the sheer... Are you saying that we don't give anyone a sort of record, like an AB or a 1-2 or a achieving, not achieving?
0: No, what I'm saying is that we need to help the student understand that they've actually understood quite a lot and have moved from level 2 to, say, level 3. And that's the sort of information we need to provide. They can then go away and say, hey, I've had a great year. I've learnt a lot. All right, I'm behind the student at the top. I'm behind the student in the middle, maybe even. But I can see I've improved and I am feeling good about myself.
1: So
0: whereas if you're always given a fail,
1: sure,
0: you're going to feel bad about yourself.
1: Yeah, no, I get that. But so the level 2 or 3 would be, how would you measure that? You would measure it across a year level, or would it just be a certain standard of performance that some might get in year 7, some in year 8 and some in year 9, and you don't operate in your year level as much as on your graded level 2, 3 or 4 within the subject?
0: One of the problems of the current schooling is that students are forced to be in their age group, when in fact they may not be, in terms of ability or interest or whatever. And so the problem lies in how we group the kids at school. If we could say, Jeff talks about this in his book, he said, if 8 and 9 were together, or 7, 8 and 9 were together, you could have a class at this level, a class at this level, and a class higher. And you would go to the class which is appropriate to you, and you'd be marked, in a sense, I don't like A, B, C either, but you'd be able to say, you've come up 2 grades or a grade, or you've done this, or you've moved from an average type of report to something looking really good. You've definitely improved enormously, but in comparison to the top student, you could say, you're a failure. No, that's not helpful. What is helpful is to encourage growth, to encourage the student to say, you're moving, you're doing something, this is good. And you want them to stay engaged. Now, a student that keeps on failing, they're not going to be terribly engaged. It's not going to make any difference. They'll still get a below report, so why worry?
1: Yeah, no, it's a really interesting point about, you know, how we force kids into their age group. So, you know, why not broaden that scale, I guess? David, interesting talking to you. Thank you very much for your time.
0: Okay, bye.
1: David Loader there. He's the chair of the Institute for Educational Reform. Jeff, who he was referring to in Jeff's book, Jeff is a member of the International Baccalaureate Board of Governors, and he's also a researcher with the Institute for Educational Reform. So tell me what you make of it. Tell me what you think would work if you had sort of general levels that didn't put your child into a particular age group. Maybe it wasn't year 7 or year 8, more it was more about the level that they needed to attain over a series of years. What do you need it to be relative? I mean, I could make progress, but I can still be at the bottom of the class. So is that going to help me enormously when I leave school? Alicia's in Werribee on this. Alicia, what happens with your kids?
2: Hi, Ali. Thanks for taking my call. Yeah, my son's currently in year 9 at a government school, so they are graded on that sliding scale. But his school actually publishes reports every 5 weeks for parents to see. So you can see the progression of your child, and you're kept super informed by the teachers of how they're going.
1: So, Alicia, how does that work? If you've got an above standard or a below standard on that sliding scale, do they say they give you like a written, it's more a descriptive presentation, is it every 5 weeks, that actually, look, he's made progress since they're on this book or that maths homework or something like that?
2: Yeah, so it's kind of in the traditional report format, but then there'll be more specific comments on maybe an assessment that he's done. They also have the option of different levels of work they do. So there's kind of the standard level that all year 9s would do, and then if they feel that they can do above that, they can speak to their teachers and ask for, I think it's called enhanced level of work. So then it's an enhanced level of assessment that the teacher will do, and that's also included in the report.
1: Okay, really interesting. Alicia, thank you for telling us a bit about it.

0: I do want to keep hearing your stories about how your child is graded and whether you can think of a better system. 1300 222 774. Contemporary conundrum, though, coming up after we've got the news headlines. This, of course, is where we try and resolve the really big issues and maybe not so big issues of our time. Adam Rosenbucks is an excellent arbiter of a contemporary conundrum and is with you.
1: Hello. Thanks. How are you?
0: I'm good.
1: Jeez, it's your last week and you are milking this. There's more merch out than Scott Pendlebury for you.
0: Oh, look, if only. I've got another week to go, so who knows what I'm going to manage to drum up between now and next Friday. So do you want to tell people what the question is today so they can think about it during the news headlines?
1: Okay, so I was at a bar recently in the city and there was a function happening in a private room behind us, and as we were walking out, everyone was dressed in white, so it made us very inquisitive as to what was going on. And we thought, is it a wedding? Is it an engagement? What is it?
0: Some sort of religious function?
1: Yes. And they said it was a hux, which is a hens and bucks combined. And I think that is an absolute disgrace. And you cannot combine the hens and the bucks and make it the hux.
0: So this is our contemporary conundrum. Can you have a hux night? Just say that very carefully. Can you have a hux night, or should it be a hens night or a bucks night? Join that conversation, 1300 222 774. We'll just pause and check the news headlines with Nicholas Hines, and I do like putting Nicholas in the deep end. Hey, Nicholas, what do you reckon? Hux night?
2: I fully support it. I think if I had to put together a list of my closest friends, that I'd have to include many of the women in my life on that list, and it would feel weird not having them at such a celebration.
1: Is that not the wedding or the engagement or the wash-up?
0: No, see, I reckon you've raised an interesting point of clarification, which, Nicholas, I'll let you do the headlines, and then I will come back and beat Adam over the head,
2: figuratively speaking. A combined of the bride and groom together.
0: Yes, that's what he meant.
2: Okay, sorry, I have misunderstood.
0: Yes. Yeah. So what do you reckon about that?
2: No, I keep them separate. I can support keeping them separate.
1: Yes. One vote already.
0: Yeah. Very good, Nicholas, I'll let you do the headlines.
2: Making news this afternoon, police have arrested three people who allegedly attempted to set fire to Melbourne nightclubs La-Di-Da and Electric Bar earlier this month. Police say officers are continuing increased patrols through entertainment precincts as detectives investigate dozens of recent attacks on Melbourne hospitality venues. Prime Minister Anthony Albanese has met with the family of Kumanjai Little Baby in the Northern Territory, telling them Australia stands with them. The 5-year-old Walpree girl was allegedly murdered on the outskirts of Alice Springs late last month. Health Minister Mark Butler says the government is finalising the details of a funding package to tackle the current diphtheria outbreak in central and northern Australia, which has grown to be the largest in recent memory. And Melbourne teen Bianca Adler has become the youngest Australian to ever summit Mount Everest, with the 18-year-old now making the dangerous descent back from the peak. A shower or two in Melbourne becoming less likely this evening. Right now it's 14 degrees. I'll be back with more news at 4 o'clock.
3: 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Traffic.
4: Hello, Dan Belling from Transport Victoria. It's bunching up city end of the Monash Freeway from well before Yarra Boulevard and then slow through the Domain Tunnel out onto the Westgate Freeway. That's with a middle lane closed approaching Montague Street while crews repair an expansion joint. Speed at 40 there. Over in Derrimut, at gravel spill being cleaned up. That's on the ramp from the M80 Ring Road, Greensborough bound to the Western Freeway. In Caulfield North, watch out for a collision on Dandenong Road. It's inbound between Taronga Road and Normanby Road, causing delays. And buses replacing trains on the Belgrave and Lilydale lines between Blackburn and Ringwood due to an emergency services incident to allow extra travel time. That's the latest traffic and transport. It's 25 minutes to 4.
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0: Contemporary conundrum coming up. Can you have a hux night? That is a hens and a bucks party combined. So we're not asking whether or not you can have a hens night and invite the blokes as well.
1: No.
0: That's okay, isn't it?
1: Yeah, that's totally okay.
0: They're
1: female friends to your bucks.
0: It's the combined actual night. You've got a little bit longer to think about it, though, because I need to check the weather. Daniel Hayes is on duty at the Bureau. Daniel, hello.
8: G'day, Ali.
0: What are we in for?
8: Look, more of the same, really. We've got actually a bit less of the same, I guess. We do still have a few showers across Melbourne today, pretty light ones. They're not really troubling the rain gauge significantly. But, we're less likely to see anything falling from the cloud, but the cloud will persist for a few more days yet. So unless you're getting the wet stuff on you, it will look very similar over the next couple of days. Temperatures will stay around about the 16, 17 mark across Melbourne. Next front with a bit of rain to it is due later in the weekend and into Monday. So we have a few relatively dry days ahead of us. Cool mornings, of course, single figures for most of the next few mornings before that front comes through and bumps them briefly back into the double figures. Not too much change with our maximum temperatures over the next few days.
0: Very good. So, Daniel, just because I've got you and I love putting people on the spot, are you in for a Hucks night, hens and bucks party combined, or should they be kept forever separate?
8: I'd probably be just as likely to not attend a combined one as I would be to...
1: Well dodged, Daniel. Well dodged.
0: Fair enough, Daniel. That was a question without notice. Thank you.
1: He panicked.
8: Cheers.
1: Daniel panicked.
0: Good on you, Daniel Hayes, there on duty at the Weather Bureau. Not a man who is made to resolve a contemporary conundrum usually on this program. So I was probably a bit surprised to get that question. But Adam Rosenbarks is a man who arbitrates on these issues. So we want to know, combined hens and bucks night, a go or a no-go? The unfortunate thing is, Adam, I am with you on this.
1: Okay.
0: Actually think that I really like the idea of, like, you know, lots of my friends. In fact, my bridesmaid was a bloke. So I'm very much into...
1: I've no issue with any of that.
0: Everyone can come to the party.
1: Of course.
0: But if my other half wants to have a, you know, a whatever, a bucks party or whatever, go forth. Do as you wish.
1: It's kind of that traditional thing of that, you know, it's the one last blowout. It'll be like going to schoolies with
0: your
1: parents.
0: Life ends.
1: Going to schoolies with your parents, you know.
0: That's
1: like, what am I doing here?
0: Terrible analogy.
1: That's exactly what it is.
0: Jess is in Camberwell. Jess, what are you thinking?
9: Oh, look, we were very much in favour of a Hucks night. We had one back in 2012. We're not the most traditional couple, and we just wanted to have a great party with our friends. So
1: Jess, explain to me, how is that different from the engagement, the wedding, the wash-up? What was the difference in that night?
9: It's part of the continuing party, really. But what we did is we hired a friend who's a choreographer, and she choreographed us into a routine so that on the night of the wedding, everyone who'd been at the Hucks was able to form a flash mob and enter the dance floor for our first dance as a couple.
1: So that could have happened at your engagement party. It didn't need to be a Hucks.
0: Hey, Jess, I have to ask you, how many people were at your Hucks night and then how many people were at your wedding?
9: Oh, it was definitely a subset, so maybe 25 or 30 at the Hucks and 100 at the wedding.
1: Okay.
0: Oh, okay. So there was a big, that's a big difference.
1: So the cool people were at the Hucks.
0: Yeah, did everyone else feel left out?
9: Well, that, you know, the family, we didn't really have family at the Hucks, I have to say.
1: Yes, right. Okay.
0: Oh, okay.
1: Gotcha.
0: That's possibly wise.
1: Yep.
0: Okay. But that's not bad. You can use it as an opportunity to choreograph.
1: I just think if you separate them, the industries that you're decimating, like the paintball industry will die if there's no Bucks parties. And what's the penis straw industry going to do, Ellie? I know you're asking that before.
0: Of course, that's high on my list of priority questions. But you do think there are different industries for different types of parties.
1: I think so.
0: Put them together, some of those might suffer.
1: And also, too, because I often get asked to MC, I am very worried that I will end up having to MC a Hucks as well. As the engagement party,
0: There's no emceeing of a.
1: Oh, I'm sure there will be.
0: Night,
1: there's be
0: there?
1: Some sort of speeches. People want to make it about themselves.
0: I thought there was just someone who makes sure that everyone gets home safe. That was as far as it went.
1: Well, isn't that what the parents-in-law are for?
0: But you can't have them at the Hucks night, can you?
1: No, but see, that's what the Bucks or the Hens night was for the new mother or father-in-law to disgrace themselves. At
0: and
1: that
0: become
1: event.
0: Part of the team.
1: Yeah, and to find out some dodgy stuff about their new child that they would never hear otherwise. That's what the separation was for.
0: Kevin,
1: we're losing that.
0: Kevin's in Yarraville. Kevin, where do you sit on this?
10: 32 years ago, Ellie, we had a Bucks and Buckets.
1: Okay. Well,
0: you were ahead of your time.
1: Yeah.
10: And I had a woman as my best woman.
0: Yep, I was with you on that one.
10: And my wife got married in black.
0: Oh, okay.
1: Yeah, right, gothic.
0: Yeah.
1: How was the Buckets, Buck and Buckets?
10: The Buckets was held at a pub in North Melbourne and it went off.
1: That's fantastic. Again, how is that different to the engagement and the wedding and the wash-up?
10: Well, we didn't do an engagement. People don't do that.
0: No, okay. I see. Very old-fashioned Adam here.
1: Yeah, very, very traditional. Very traditional.
0: So, Kevin, was it the same group of people or was it a subset that went to the wedding?
10: No, it was a subset, Ellie. So it would have been around about the same as the woman before, about 35 at the Bucks and Buckets and about 80 at the wedding.
0: Okay.
1: Geez, you wouldn't be happy if you rocked up at the wedding and everyone's like, oh, how about that bucket?
0: Yes,
1: and you're like, well, what are you talking about? This is my first event.
0: On that, Kevin, how big a gap was there between the wedding and the Buck and Buckets night?
10: Oh, shit, man, you got me. I think about 4 weeks.
0: Okay, so that's good. Mm. There's plenty of time for people to recover in all the ways that they needed to. Oh, that's interesting. This is more common than I had actually thought.
1: Yeah, I'm surprised by it. I'd never heard of it before. I discovered it a couple of months ago, so I'm very surprised.
0: So you're new to this.
1: Well, yeah, I thought the couples that did this would also have a function for when they inevitably get divorced.
0: Yes, and I do have a very interesting point here because I'm calling it a Huck's night. Why not call it a Ben's night?
1: You can call it a Ben's. Yeah. You can call it whatever you want. You can get the Ben's.
0: Bender at the Ben's.
1: Yeah.
0: Andrew is in Malvern. Andrew, where do you sit?
11: Well, I'm not sure I'm going to sit on in drive soon, but you're going to be missed. But I'm really not sure how it would go if it was hens from one group and butts from another group. So they don't know each other, the groups. They're not the same wedding. What sort of party would that be?
0: So you're thinking that someone has a business that sets up people who are getting married and said you can have a Huck's night, but the other party, whether it's the buck or the hen, is not going to be...
1: So they're not connected?
0: Connected.
11: Well, you've taken it a whole level further. And that's
1: that's a rave, mate. Connected.
11: They're not connected before the party, but are they connected during the party or after the party? I'm really not sure where this is headed.
1: Okay.
0: I don't know. I might quite like that idea.
1: Yeah, but then the other hens would not be happy that their bucks were hanging out with new hens.
0: No,
1: I don't think that's going well.
0: Or vice versa.
1: Yes, absolutely. No. Both ways.
0: But if it did not stand the test of the Ben's or the Huck's night, then it should not be going forth. That would be my advice.
1: You've always said that.
0: In exactly that way. Dear, dear, dear. Richard is in Caulfield North. Richard, where do you sit or stand?
12: Ellie and Adam, I think it's the dumbest event since the gender reveal party.
1: Oh, well done, Richard. Yep.
12: To have it combined, that is.
0: Yes. Not, right, good.
12: It's one of the great traditions to have a bucks party with only the guys and a hens party of only the girls, because if you're going to combine them, there's already one of those events, and it's called a wedding.
1: Yes, my point exactly, Richard. Thank you.
0: No, definitely, Richard. So have you ever been to one, a combined one?
12: No, I'm a bit old for that. Back in my day, it was all strictly the guys and strictly the girls.
1: And so where do you stand on a gender reveal at the Hucks? Too much?
12: Way too much. Yeah. Unnecessary.
1: Unnecessary.
0: We do seem to be bringing in a few, I don't know, unnecessary things here. And I should just let people know that we're not going to talk about this all afternoon, as much as I'd like to, Adam. But we are going to have a chat shortly about this new, well, the latest in the diphtheria outbreak. I don't know if you've been hearing this, but there's been quite a bit of news about this outbreak that is in South Australia and it's in WA. It's not yet in Victoria, but there's stuff that we need to know. So we're going to bring that to you.
1: So we've got a lockdown coming.
0: No. Don't.
1: That's what I'm hearing.
0: Don't say that. But I just wanted to let people know that conversation's coming up. So you've still got time, though. 1-300-222-774, a combined Hex and Bucks party. Can you do it, or should they remain very separate? 1-300-222-774.
1: Did you have a hen's day?
0: I did, actually.
1: Was it fun?
0: It was. I actually rode on the back of a Harley.
1: Did you?
0: Yeah, a long time ago. I'd never done that. It was quite good.
1: And did you have a sash?
0: No.
1: Okay.
0: No.
1: Were there speeches about you? Was there a game about you?
0: No.
1: Was it get to know Ellie game?
0: It was a relatively civilised affair.
1: Well, apart from the Harley.
0: Yeah, that was civilised. It was probably really annoyed the neighbours.
1: Yeah, you would have been patched up. I'm sure you were the...
0: You could just see me
1: yeah.
0: in my bikey colours.
1: Yeah, exactly. That's how you got the job here, strong army.
0: What about you?
1: I'm not married, so no.
0: Doesn't mean you couldn't have had one. Could have had one and then, you know, pulled it off.
1: Yeah, I just did it for the bucks and then I bailed on her.
0: Or the hucks or whatever it might be.
1: Yeah.
0: Now, where are we? Peter's in Ballarat. Peter, hello.
13: G'day, Ali. G'day, Adam.
1: What are you thinking, Peter?
13: I feel very anxious. Like you, I'm an old school DJ, MC, weddings, bucks, hens. No, don't do it. Unless the bride and groom don't come to the party.
1: Oh, so it's just everyone else has a...
13: Everyone else.
1: Oh, yeah. Okay. Interesting take, Peter.
13: We could get away with that, but you know how it is when you're up there and play the wrong song and all hell breaks.
1: What is the wrong song, Peter? What is the song that clears the dance floor, mate? What do people hate you for?
13: Oh, it's a Doobie Brothers song.
1: Okay, well, I'm hating on you right now.
13: China Road. Clears the dance floor every time.
1: And what's the most requested?
13: Oh, Love Shack.
1: Oh, is that
0: really?
1: Right?
13: Yes, sir.
0: Okay, right. Don't know about that one. This is a whole other conundrum.
1: That's why you don't have the hucks.
0: Yeah, what can you request? Enon Reservoir says it should be the Hex Night, H-E-X, for when you know the marriage is doomed to end
1: exactly.
0: in divorce.
1: Exactly, thank you. That is a good call.
0: All right, I think that we, I think we're sitting on the no.
1: Yeah, you shouldn't
0: I
1: be
0: think
1: combined.
0: Most people have, as they are want to do, they're siding with you.
1: People are sane. They understand that it's just, can we cannot keep traditions as they are?
0: Oh, dear. Very, very funny. Adam, it's been an absolute delight. I love your ability to navigate a contemporary conundrum with aplomb. So thank you.
1: Thank you for having me over the last couple of years. And just quickly, what's your address in Italy?
0: Yeah, it's all right. I'll,
1: quickly.
0: I will share. Do you think I don't speak any Italian, so I can't give you the address because that would require pronouncing, enunciating.
1: I will find you.
0: I feel quite sure
1: it's
0: you
1: not
0: will.
1: A threat.
0: In my bikey colours.
1: Yes, exactly.
0: Good on you, Adam. Thank you so much.
1: Thank you.
0: Coming up next, we are going to have a look at that diphtheria outbreak and also the former treasurer, Tim Pallas, someone who you probably haven't heard from for, nearly 2 years. His last budget was 2024. He has weighed into a very public debate around alcohol taxes. So he'll join us after 4 o'clock as well.
14: 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We asked the self-described queen of banning things, retired Supreme Court Judge Betty King. 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
3: Drive with Ali Moore.
0: We were talking a little earlier before we got sidetracked by our contemporary conundrum about how your kids are graded at school, the A, B, C, D, E or F grading, or maybe the sliding scale, the above standard or below standard, and whether it is sufficient to not just give you an accurate reflection of how your kid's going, but also to provide the right incentive, I suppose, to improve if that's what is required. I've been asking if you can think of a better way to do our grading systems. Caitlin's in Sunbury. Caitlin, what did you want to say?
15: Hi, I just wanted to say that I think we have to think, I'm a teacher, really carefully about what we change, because we change so much in education and teachers are then just spending their time learning a new system. But when we were talking about the vertical class system before, children also aren't silly. So if you're in year seven and you're in a year nine class, with year nine students, you know you're in the smart class. But what about that year nine that's then grouped with a whole bunch of year sevens? They would think they were in the dumb class.
0: So, Caitlin, how does it work where you are? Do you do the ABCs or do you do the sliding scale?
15: Well, for the most part, in government schools, it's a sliding scale. Mm. And they do show where the student was previously. So on government reports, it does show where you were last year and your progress. And I think it comes down to the language used in the classroom. It's more about getting kids to think about a growth mindset. It's about acting on that feedback. So maybe it needs to shift to a more regular feedback to home on those assessments about what the kids have done well and what they can improve on, which I think most schools do. Mm. I felt that it was a bit critical of things that have changed, I think.
0: Yep, and I do. I mean, I suppose also there is flexibility across the education system. But Caitlin, can I just ask you, as an educator, is there sort of this complexity that you want to do all these things about providing opportunity and incentive for a child, but you also, you know, just knowing how much you've improved –

0: my mind is not the whole answer, because I could have gone great guns in a year and still be way behind.
1: Yes,
0: and I need
1: definitely.
0: To know that.
1: That's right. And I think standards are important, not necessarily for reporting and to the government saying, oh yeah, we've got so many kids above standard, but it's about, that's what you're saying, a child that's behind needs to make more progress in order to catch up. And I think simply grouping kids together in different levels, that doesn't make a difference if they still think they're stupid. Like, I think it has to be about giving feedback that builds their confidence. That's going to increase and accelerate the growth they need to catch up.
0: Yep. Well said, Caitlin. Good to hear from you. I've got this text. Three kids in Catholic school, primary and secondary, all using at standard, above standard, etc. Absolute bonkers. What is standard? And how does that compare to my generation, says that texter. We have also been talking about the Land Forces Defence Expo. It was here in 2024. You probably remember parts of the city were shut down. There were very big protests. Well, it's coming back. And I've been asking you how you feel about that. John is in Merbau North on this one. John, what did you want to say?
2: I thought it was sort of interesting, the context in which it was being used, with sort of being war and all around attacking rather than potentially the defence. Mm. All of these things are in the way that we use them, isn't it? They're happy to have a car expo. Yeah, cars are responsible for multiple deaths every year across Australia as well. And really,
0: so you don't see an issue, John, that we have a defence industry, we need to defend our country, so therefore we should have the expo?
2: Well, that's right. Yeah, mm. Really, it brings jobs, it provides jobs. We don't make any cars in Australia anymore. If we've got companies that can show their wares to other countries with those trucks or all-terrain vehicles or whatever they are, then I think that's a really good, positive thing. And if it creates work and jobs, then it's something that should be looked at in the more positive side than the negative side. We can always look at the negative side of something.
0: John, good to hear from you. Thank you. Keep this conversation going. 1300 222 774. We had a chat earlier to the Greens member, Gabrielle De Vitri, who's very much against that expo coming back to Victoria. But we also spoke to the head of the company who runs the expo as well. I do, though, want to bring you an update on what you may well have been hearing in the news over the past few days. That's this outbreak of diphtheria in Australia. It started in the Northern Territory. It's now spread to WA, and now it's in South Australia. So should we be worried in Victoria? What do we need to know? Associate Professor Julian Raitt is the Vice President of the Australian Medical Association. Julian Raitt, hello.
3: Good afternoon, Ellie.
0: So first of all, can we just start with, what is diphtheria?
3: Well, diphtheria is a bacterial infection that we haven't seen in the community really since the 1930s. It's very unusual, except in refugee camps and things elsewhere in the world. And it's quite a serious bacterial infection that can infect the throat or the skin, and in serious cases can obstruct breathing or even produce partial nervous system damage. So it can be very serious, particularly if people get the respiratory form of it. And unfortunately, when they do, about 1 in 10 people can die regardless of how they're treated.
0: And who's most vulnerable? Is it children?
3: It is children, yes it is, although there is evidence that adults, particularly over 40, might be more susceptible because their immunity wanes as they move into middle age. So the booster's recommended for people in middle age to deal with tetanus and pertussis, which is whooping cough, and diphtheria as well.
0: So the vaccination procedure that we have in this country, how many, it's a number of doses, isn't it? And then a booster when you hit your, well, when you're 12 or 13, is that right?
3: That's correct. So by the time people are five, they've had about five different vaccinations for diphtheria. And then we recommend that they have one before entering school and also in their teenage years as well. But also many people advise that in middle age that that's also a sensible time to boost it as well.
0: So why are we seeing it reemerge?
3: Oh, well, it's a very interesting question, because for a long time we never saw any cases in Australia. In fact, after it was vaccination was introduced in the 1930s, we barely saw any cases at all until about 2022. In fact, there were no cases.

0: between 1992 and 2022, and then we, I think, saw fewer than five in 2023, 18 in 2024, 40 in 2025, and now we have 223 cases just in the first 5 months of this year. So I think that it coincides really with a decline in our vaccination rates, and this has arisen, of course, since the COVID-19 pandemic and all the, concern about lockdowns and multiple vaccinations required at that point.
1: So can you quantify that? Has there been a significant deterioration in the number of people who are vaccinated for diphtheria, and particularly the number of young people?
0: Yes, so particularly we know that, especially in the areas of the country where this has arisen, we know that the vaccination rates dropped below 90% for two-year-olds. And, of course, that's below the level that we think is acceptable to try and prevent diphtheria.
1: And given the states where this has emerged, is that where you're seeing the largest drop-offs in vaccinations? I mean, Northern Territory, Western Australia and South Australia.
0: Yeah,
1: are they particularly suffering particularly from people not being vaccinated?
0: Yes, and also, of course, these are occurring in remote and Indigenous communities too, where the vaccination rates may have been falling as well because of the lack of perhaps attention to this after the COVID-19 pandemic and declining, numbers of health workers to be able to provide the vaccination programs in those areas. So quite appropriately, I think the government's trying to step up at the moment and have a program to try and support the workforce and make sure that there's a better deployed immunisation program.
1: Is it free?
0: Yes, it is.
1: Right.
0: Under the National Immunisation Program.
1: And for people who are in the middle ages, they also can get it free?
0: I believe so.
1: Okay. So how worried should we be? If it's in WA and South Australia, of course, just next door, is it inevitable that it will come here?
0: No, I think this is spreading within community groups, as far as I understand, because there are 133 cases in the central regions of Alice Springs, and obviously that's not too far distant from South Australia, particularly with the community groups that move between those areas. There have also been 79 cases in the Kimberley region of West Australia, and I believe some in the Pilbara and the Goldfields region as well. But in South Australia, there's just been a handful, probably about six cases and about five in Queensland, as far as I know.
1: So don't panic, but do check that you're up to date with your vaccinations.
0: Correct, Ali, because I think that this is a timely reminder of the need to just be aware of one's vaccination history, and particularly for parents to be conscious of the fact they need to make sure that their children's vaccinations are complete, especially by the time they enter primary school.
1: Very good to talk to you. Thank you so much for your advice.
0: My pleasure, Ali.
1: Associate Professor Julian Raitt there. He is the Vice President of the Australian Medical Association. Interesting about the number of vaccinations, five by the time you're five, one before school, one in your teenage years. These are boosters, of course, and also one when you're middle-aged. But the advice absolutely is to ensure that you are up to date, given that diphtheria has raised its very ugly head again in this country after a very long time. Coming up after 4 o'clock, Tim Pallas will join you. He's talking about tax on alcohol and how those taxes are affecting illicit alcohol.
2: Good afternoon, Nicholas Hines with ABC News. Police say they're still not certain who's behind a spate of recent arson attacks on Melbourne hospitality venues, but believe they are linked to organised crime. Police have today arrested two 18-year-old men and a 17-year-old boy who was allegedly found armed with a machete at High Point Shopping Centre. Police allege the trio is behind attacks on nightclubs La-Di-Da and Electric Bar earlier this month. Acting Superintendent Anthony Vella says police still aren't sure who's orchestrating the dozens of attacks that have been carried out in recent months.
3: There's a number of theories. We believe serious and organised crime are involved. So organised crime entities are recruiting young youths, despicably, to do these attacks on their behest and their behalf.
2: Premier Jacinta Allen says stronger laws will allow police to crack down on any potential protests at the Land Forces Military Expo, which is returning to Melbourne in 2028. The event was last held in the city in 2024 when violent clashes broke out between anti-war protesters and police. Perth is hosting this year's expo, but the Victorian government has secured the 2028 event, which is expected to attract hundreds of

0: Family of Kumanjai Little Baby in the Northern Territory. The body of the 5-year-old Walpuri girl was found on the outskirts of Alice Springs late last month. The 47-year-old man is charged with her murder. Anthony Albanese says he's told the girl's mother, grandfather and grandmother that Australia stands with them.
1: This is a young person lost far too early under circumstances that are unbearable. They are trying to bear their way through this with dignity, with respect, and it will remain something that is with them forever.
0: Ukrainian officials say at least 2 people have been killed and 19 others injured, including 3 children, in fresh Russian attacks. Meanwhile, Russian authorities say Ukraine has launched drones to strike industrial areas in central Russia. Russia and Ukraine both deny deliberately targeting civilians. And Russian President Vladimir Putin has been welcomed to Beijing for a state visit just days after Donald Trump's trip to China. China correspondent Alison Horn has more from Beijing.
2: A military honour guard and orchestra surrounded Vladimir Putin as he met with China's President Xi Jinping at the Great Hall of the People, the same location where US President Donald Trump also met Xi just a few days ago. The Kremlin says Mr. Putin will press his Chinese counterpart on the conversations he had with Donald Trump and is keen to sign more energy deals with Beijing. The visit is being seen as a symbolic reminder to the US of Russia's close ties with China. Alison Horn, ABC News, Beijing.
0: Fear is spreading across parts of the Democratic Republic of Congo as Ebola cases and deaths grow. More than 130 people are suspected to have died from the disease, and Congolese health authorities say there have been 542 suspected cases. Residents in the Central African country have begun wearing face masks while calling for stronger protections. This motorbike driver in the east of the DRC says he's worried for himself and his family.
3: I'm afraid of bringing the disease home to my family because I spend the whole day transporting people. I'm afraid of dying. That's what scares me so much.
0: Fremantle Dockers coach Justin Longmuir says his side still has room for improvement as it looks to set a new club record with 10 consecutive wins. The Dockers play St Kilda at Perth Stadium on Friday, riding high in second spot on the AFL ladder. As the club seeks its maiden premiership, Longmuir says his team still has plenty of work ahead.
4: Our best footy is as good as anyone. It's just a matter of searching for a bit more consistency with it. Yeah, it's a challenge. You don't want to be peaking at round 10 or round 11, do you, so... hopefully we're still, I know we're still building and we'll continue to do so.
0: Some isolated showers near and south of the Divide this afternoon. And tomorrow, some isolated light showers about Gippsland. Mostly clear in the south of the state tomorrow. Sorry, mostly cloudy in the south, but mostly clear in the north. In Melbourne tomorrow, cloudy with a top of 16. Right now in the city, it's 14 degrees.
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9: Hello, Dan Belling from Transport Victoria. City end of the Monash Freeway bunching up soon after Toorak Road. Then you'll find it a slow run through the Domain Tunnel out onto the Westgate Freeway. The two right lanes are closed at Montague Street while crews repair an expansion joint. That leaves 2 lanes open heading towards the Westgate Bridge. In the other direction, it's busy city end of the Westgate. Through the Burnley Tunnel, you'll need an extra 23 minutes at the moment down towards Warragul Road on the Monash. In Mortialloc, half-hour delays. Nepean Highway southbound from Parkdale heading into Aspendale due to the level crossing removal works that are taking place there. The southbound queue on Beach Road to the Mortialloc roundabout is back past Warragul Road, so avoid the area if you can. In Mulgrave, a collision on Police Road outbound at Wanda Street, and buses replacing trains on the Belgrave and Lilydale lines between Blackburn and Ringwood due to an emergency services incident. That's the latest traffic and transport at 4:06.
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10: We've repeatedly called for land forces to be cancelled.
11: 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We're supporting the Australian Army.
5: This is 774 ABC Melbourne.
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13: I can be rational and be emotional at the same time. These things are for killing people.
5: Drive with Ali Moore.
14: Yes, we have been talking about the news at the Land Forces Defence Expo, the expo that caused so much trouble when it was here in 2024, is coming back. So I'm keen to know what you make of that. But also, we have been discussing the outbreak of diphtheria, It's not in Victoria, but it is in South Australia and Western Australia,

0: and the Northern Territory. But we've also been talking about school grades and whether there is a better way of grading our school kids. And in this half hour, a voice that you haven't heard for quite a while here on 774, former Treasurer of Victoria, Tim Pallas. He's talking about what we need to do with tax on alcohol because, we know that there are problems at the moment in the hospitality industry, and we've also talked on this program about the amount of illicit alcohol on the shelves of Victorian bottle shops. So how is that connected to tax? You'll find out in just a minute. But on diphtheria, Gary's in Sunbury. Gary, hello. What did you want to say?
1: Oh, hey, hi. It's Gary speaking. I was in Bright this morning and we saw a bridge called Cherry's Bridge on a walk, and it was named after a family that lost six of their 15 children in 1871 within 17 days.
0: To diphtheria?
1: To diphtheria, yeah.
0: Wow.
1: Four more died between 1872 and 1881, and the local timber workers dedicated the bridge to the family. And it starts at Centenary Park in the centre of Bright and goes out to the bridge and back on the other side of the river.
0: There you go. That is serendipitous, isn't it? And also a reminder, given that, as we were hearing, diphtheria hasn't been around for so long, but it's certainly around now in a big way. Just on the vaccination situation, I had got a couple of texts. This one, I'm 62. I had the vaccination yesterday, cost me $60. So the clarification on that is it is free for kids 2 months, 4 months, 6 months and 4 years. It is free for adolescents 12 to 13, and it's free for pregnant women. So I think reading from that is that the best practice of having a booster in middle age, I think that is not free, to the best of our knowledge. Talking about school grades, Rebecca is in Mount Eliza. Rebecca, what Hi. Did you want to say?
2: Yeah, I get that people who don't work in education might find the language of standard and the sliding scales of above and below a little bit jarring, but I think what needs to be communicated better is what sits behind that language, and that's the work of with the Vic curriculum that aligns to those standards.
0: So are you saying that it's not for people who might think, well, what does standard mean if you get above standard or below standard? You actually think that that's quite clearly enunciated?
2: Well, I just think that maybe people don't understand that there's a lot of evidence, research that goes behind that the department aligns those words and those levels to what a child may at that age be able to demonstrate in their skills and learning.
0: And is that clear to the parent or the child themselves?
2: Well, perhaps not. So, but it is. That's what the teachers are aligning that language when they're saying that your child is at standard. They're saying that according to the department's research, your child is demonstrating these skills and this knowledge that's appropriate to their age.
0: Yep. No, I understand what you're saying. I don't know, as a parent, I'd be keen to know from parents whether they feel that there is, and clearly there's a lot of research behind it, but do they feel that they are getting the clarity in that school report that they would like? We'll keep that conversation going. But, I don't know, you might be heading out for a social occasion, you might be standing in front of a wall of bottles at the bottle shop and thinking, I don't know, do you ever think about whether it is actually all legal, what is in front of you? We've been chatting here on Drive in recent times about illicit alcohol that is being sold. We had a chat to Dr. Nick Taylor not so long ago from the National Drug Research Institute. He actually told us that he was yet to visit a single postcode across the metro area and regional Victoria that didn't have at least one bottle shop selling illicit alcohol. And he told us about the risks involved as well. Well, the man who used to run the state's finances, former Treasurer Tim Pallas, has called for an overhaul of alcohol taxes. Tim Pallas, welcome.
3: Good to be with you, Ellie.
0: Well, it's a long time since we have spoken. We might get to that. But first of all, what is the issue here? Because it seems to be not so much high tax leading people to the illegal stuff, like it works with tobacco. It actually almost seems to be the opposite. It's a tax exemption?
3: Well, there's no doubt that the higher a

0: tax, the more likely players are to try and find a way to avoid it. So there's that. But the Alcohol Manufacturers Remission Scheme was established really to help more than 500 distillers across the nation, and I think about 188 distillers in Victoria at last count, aimed at delivering world-class product to our bars and our pubs and right around the world in terms of export potential. But it allows those smaller producers to offset their tax on early production, which is important. If you're going to encourage innovation, you want startups in this area to get going. We know that if you give them an exemption for the first now $350,000, moving to $400,000 of production value by July 2026, that's up to 13,000 bottles of alcohol that can be produced without paying tax. So shonky operators are basically trying to find a way to avoid having to pay tax by getting under that threshold, essentially selling to themselves or a limited market, and practically putting themselves at an unfair advantage to many other operators who are legitimately trying to produce quality product.
1: So are you saying that they produce so many bottles that keeps them into that, you know, allows them to claim that exemption for the first 350,000 of production value, and then what, do they shut down and start up again and claim it again?
0: You've got it. That's the business model as it's operating. They're effectively phoenixing their distilled products and keeping under the threshold and therefore paying no tax. And think about it, there are a lot of quite legitimate and genuine distillers who are getting disadvantaged by doing the right thing, taking advantage of the remission scheme, but then moving into high levels of production and paying the requisite tax. So what we're seeing is a misuse of the tax concession in Melbourne. And we're also seeing some quite serious and disturbing incidents that probably indicate that a criminal element is starting to see that there is value in them manipulating and accessing these things.
1: So in essence, they are both selling their cheap grog and undercutting the market. Are they also manufacturing things? Could they also be responsible for some of these products that are on the shelves that don't pass muster when it comes to what's in them?
0: Well, you'd have to think so, but to get to that point, one is tax avoidance, and that is the remission scheme, but to effectively bring themselves to a point where they're saying, well, we're not going to pay tax at all and we don't care how we avoid it, and that is essentially people not manipulating the remission scheme, it's people just operating outside of the law and producing effectively moonshine. Now, that's where it gets worrying, because these are not bonded or oversighted distilled spirits that are being produced, and how you satisfy yourself that those spirits are effectively being properly managed and properly produced, because there are significant health implications if you don't distill spirits properly. That is a worry, and quite frankly, if we cleaned up the remission scheme, it would probably save about $150 million to the budget, bottom line. That is, not give money to people who are not delivering quality distilled spirits to a genuine marketplace. Those people should continue to reap the benefits of the scheme, the genuine operators. Taking $150 million out of what is essentially a rorted arrangement by people who are not genuine operators would create the capacity for law enforcement and other enforcement agencies to help tackle this illicit behaviour.
1: So is that really one of the biggest issues, not just, where the tax system is sitting, but how the whole thing is enforced? I mean, if you these things you would imagine should be, you go and you test the bottle so that you know that it's, you were calling it moonshine. I mean, how on it are the authorities? Do we have a lot of liquor inspectors?
0: Well, to be clear about that, the responsibilities sort of lie with state authorities, and the tax structure largely rests with the Commonwealth. So there is that functional disconnect, but in practical terms, I think it's urgent that we take some reform efforts. And obviously, money provides the capacity for greater enforcement, and the Commonwealth and the states have to work closely together to make sure we don't see another manipulation of a taxing regime manipulated by effectively a criminal element seeking to take advantage of it.
1: So in the ideal world would be that they clean up the tax at the federal level, they save 150

0: 50 million, they feed back that back to the state so that they could enforce it.
1: Together with whatever enforcement opportunities, for example, the ATO, the Australian Tax Office, see for themselves, I think in conversations I've had with people in this industry, it's pretty clear that there is a recognition that there is a problem here and that the Commonwealth are looking at ways to satisfy themselves that they're providing money to genuine operators, providing a remission scheme entitlement to genuine providers who are producing quality product. And I think you could well expect to see the Commonwealth moving in this space in the not too distant future, because this is a genuine problem. We don't want it to get out of hand.
0: Tim Pallas, I haven't spoken to you for a long time. You left politics in 2024. Do you miss it?
1: Oh, there are occasions when I miss it. I've got to say the joy of the adrenaline rush of dealing with things that impact on people's lives and working with such highly committed public servants and politicians, I enjoyed every moment of it. But I also recognise that you do need to step aside and let somebody else have a go steering the ship of state along the way. And after 25 years in public life, I figured I'd made as good a contribution as I could.
0: Do you still worry about debt? I mean, if you look at the debt situation now, when you left, it was $155 billion. It's going to be $165 billion next year and $199 billion by 2030. I know you've always argued it's about the size of the economy, not the size of the debt, but can we grow fast enough?
1: Well, if you look at the comparative size of debt, I think the average debt for OECD nations, that's developed nations around the world, is about 84%. Whereas the state of Victoria is, what, 20-25% over the forward estimates of as a percentage of the size of their economy. It is a real problem and it needs to be addressed, and it is being addressed by the government, but it can't be so consuming that you give up on the opportunity to grow your economy and invest in the opportunity of your people. And I'm pleased to see that the Allan Labor government's making some demonstrable inroads into those investments, and we saw it in their last budget.
0: And so, Tim Pallas, I got a couple of texts just asking, they're curious, what are you doing now?
1: I'm a partner in the law firm Gordon Legal.
0: Very good. Tim Pallas, we appreciate you joining us this afternoon. Many thanks.
1: Thank you.
0: Former Treasurer of Victoria there, Tim Pallas. And interesting on the alcohol front, we've had lots of discussions around the amount of illicit alcohol on the shelves of our bottle shops. Don't know whether you have seen them, whether you can tell, whether you think you would pick something that is not quite right. But Tim Pallas reckons if you cleaned up the tax system, you could save $150 million. You could put the $150 million into... helping to crack down and police a system. Tell me what you make of that, 1300 222 774. And in just a tick, we're going to talk about heritage laws and whether they are getting in the way of development. Is there an eyesore near you that you think needs fixing, but maybe the laws are getting in the way? Let's check the 774 traffic. Here's Dan Velling.
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3: Traffic. Ali said again to the Monash Freeway, it's bunching up soon after Toorak Road and then 40-minute delays through the Domain Tunnel and out towards the Westgate Bridge. The two right-hand lanes are closed at Montague Street. Crews repairing an expansion joint. In the other direction, it's also busy through the Burnley Tunnel down to Warragul Road on the Monash Freeway. A truck's broken down on the ramp from the Ring Road Greensborough bound to the Hume Freeway. It's blocking the right lane, and buses replacing trains on the Belgrave and Lilydale lines between Blackburn and Ringwood due to an emergency services incident. That's the latest traffic and transport. 21 past 4.
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0: Coming up after 4:30, the Spin Doctors will be with you this afternoon, so stay tuned for their Spin Winners and Spin Losers. But Narula's called from Preston about the Land Forces Defence Expo. Narula, what do you make of it? Are you happy to have it back in Melbourne?
5: Hi, Ali. Thank you very much for taking my call. Sorry to hear that you'll be leaving very soon. Anyway, not really supportive of those

0: land arms weapon in the city, because we are struggling for the machete laws and a lot of youth crime. At the same time, if you have the weapon expo in there, I mean, I don't know how it works. Isn't it double standard by the government?
1: Interesting point, Nirul. Double standard, given the problems that we do have with violence in this state. I've also got this text saying you're complaining about the Defence Expo, but not the air show. Think about the security for that site. Don't know, maybe you see a parallel between that. But I want to talk about eyesores and development rules. When was the last time you went past one of this city's biggest and longest running eyesores? Now, when I say that, what jumps into your head? Because there are a couple, I mean, let's be frank. But I'm actually talking about the derelict former Cancer Council building, the one that's at the on the corner of Rathdown Street in Carlton, and it's been there for over a decade. There is a call for the heritage laws to be given an overhaul because they are holding back development. So tell me, is there an eyesore near you that you think really could do with a bit of work? And maybe it too is being held back. 1300 222 774. Peter Tulip is the chief economist at the Centre for Independent Studies. Peter, hello.
2: Hi, Ellie. How are you?
1: Good. What is the connection between the heritage laws and what you'd have to say is the sorry state of the old Cancer Council building?
2: So one of the owners of the property put in an application to put up a block of flats there a few years ago. And that was rejected by the City of Melbourne and then by VCAT because for several reasons, but one of the most important ones was that they said that the proposal was too close to the exhibition building.

0: that the Cancer Council building was ugly and reduced neighbourhood amenity, but they don't want building adjacent to heritage sites. Now, I mean, I don't think anyone wants to touch valuable parts of our heritage, but it doesn't really harm their heritage value to put up a building nearby.
1: So, Peter, is it proximity, or was it the height of what was being proposed as well?
0: It was the combination of the two. They didn't want high buildings in proximity. They thought the exhibition building should dominate the neighbourhood, and they didn't want competition with it. Though, you've just got to go a few blocks south, and you've got some of Melbourne's tallest skyscrapers. So I think they're getting it out of proportion.
1: So how would you change the heritage and the development laws to make it so that they could be more flexible with what happens on this site?
0: So the heritage decisions need to weigh the costs and the benefits. And
1: they don't at the moment?
0: No, they don't. In particular, they take very little account of housing affordability. So Melbourne, like other big cities in Australia, is in the middle of a housing crisis. And there would have been, I think it was 67 apartments going up on this site, on an ideal location for more housing. You know, it's walking distance to the CBD, very well served by public transport, and there's a wonderful park immediately over the street. So, but those considerations get almost no weight at all, whereas heritage policy and not just preservation of a heritage site, but proximity to a heritage site gets a huge weight.
1: And I don't think
0: that is consistent with community values.
1: Peter Tulip, are there other sites that you'd nominate around Melbourne that are in a similar situation? I mean, most people will know that particular Cancer Council building. It's been in a really bad state for such a long time. But are there other sites?
0: Just a few blocks from there, there's a multi-storey car park in Carlton, I think in Cardigan Street. That is preserved as a heritage item because it's architecturally distinctive

0: a judgment that maybe not everyone agrees with, but I think multi-storey car parks are ugly. And a block of flats would actually improve neighbourhood amenity. So that's one example.
1: Interesting. And I'd be very keen to know if others agree, if we should be way more flexible and take into account, you know, all the various needs of a particular area when they're making development decisions. Peter Tulip, good talking to you. Thank you.
0: Thanks a lot, Ali.
1: That's the Chief Economist for the Centre for Independent Studies. Tell me if there's an eyesore near you, whether you think that it could be fixed up if there was a change to the rules. Brian's in Airport West. Brian, are you nominating something?
2: Oh, you bet, Ali. There's a wonderful example of this with the old Footscray Psychiatric Hospital, a version of what cubic brutalist nightmare. It was actually nominated by a guy who had no architectural background and it got accepted by Heritage Victoria. And it stays there like a melting Rubik's Cube on the corner of...
1: Beautifully described, a melting Rubik's Cube. Brian, so does that mean it is completely unused? Is it derelict, like the Cancer Council building?
2: Utterly derelict. I think it is occupied, but I don't think the rats pay rent.
1: Right, OK. It really is a brutalist building, isn't it? I'm looking at a picture of it.
2: So, oh, it's beautiful, isn't it?
1: And have there
2: it's like
1: been...
2: a Russian bus stop.
1: I don't know, it's probably got, you know, some amazing architectural value to people who appreciate brutalist architecture. But, Brian, do you know if there's been development applications that have been knocked back?
2: Not that I know of, no.
1: Okay, interesting. Look, thank you for nominating that. That is the Footscray, former Footscray Psychiatric Hospital. Tell me if there's a nightmare eyesore near you that you think needs fixing. Maybe it is being... The problem is the rules, as opposed to people, you know, having the right ideas. They might have ideas, but they've been knocked back. Let's check what's happening on the markets today. Callum Newman is with the Markets Today newsletter. Hi, Callum.
3: Hello, Ali. I was going to say good afternoon in Italian to you, but it looks a bit too complicated. I've got it on the screen here, but we haven't spoken since
1: you announced. That's very sweet, Callum. People keep trying to do that. I keep saying, but the whole point is I need to learn and I don't know any yet. So we'll just stick with English at the moment or I'll get really confused.
3: Okay. Well, don't learn off me, that's for sure. It's been a difficult day for the ASX with the market down 108 points or 1.3%.

0: about inflation. So oil, we've talked about it a lot lately, remains $110 a barrel. Still not clear where the Iran situation will go. The president has said that it's possible that the attack will begin again. That could be as soon as this week, but nobody really knows. Now, here in Australia, we've also got problems around sentiment, with Morgan Stanley saying today that the Aussie banks now face their worst operating environment in 25 years. Now, to be fair to the big banks, they held up okay today, but they are most likely to struggle to lift up to their previous highs. And of course, what's held the ASX in good stead this year is resources, but even those are off the boil overnight, with copper and gold down. So defensive stocks today, Coles and Woolies got a small bid, but there wasn't much to work with, especially for the bulls. But the most important thing is on Wall Street tonight, our time is NVIDIA, which will post its results for the first quarter, with revenue expected to be up 80%. Now, expectations around NVIDIA are always very high. And my colleague Oliver pointed out today that they usually sell off after their earnings come out, at least recently. So some people also say that NVIDIA and semiconductor firms are the most crowded trade in the market. So when you get that type of situation, they can reverse sharply. So all eyes will be on that company tonight. And the only thing we can say is see what happens tomorrow.
1: And Callum, I'm just looking at a really interesting report around Ticketek. What's happened to them today?
0: Ticketek? I can't tell you what happened to Ticketek
1: today. So the report,
0: what happened in your world?
1: The report is that the former Woolworths boss, Brad Banducci, has stepped down as chief executive. So,
0: they drive me nuts because I married to Hawthorne. I mentioned it a few times already. And every time I try to book a ticket, it drives me nuts. But,
1: well, there you go.
0: Somebody can do something about that.
1: Right. Well, it's obviously not going to be him. So we will try and find out a little bit more about what's happened with Ticketek. Callum, thank you. We'll chat to you tomorrow.
0: Alrighty then. Bye-bye.
1: Callum Newman there from the Marcus Today newsletter. A couple of your thoughts around eyesores that could do with a bit of a redevelopment. This one, I love that Footscray Brutalist building, the one that we were talking about. Oh, there you go. See, this is it. It's in the eye of the beholder, isn't it? We've already destroyed a lot of our heritage buildings, says this texter, need to preserve the little we have left. And Philip says, driving over King Street Bridge, travelling north, the back of the casino car park is bloody ugly. Yes, it is an ugly entrance to Melbourne. I agree with that. And then this one, Kelly says, big eyesore, the Phillip Island Council building in Cowes. A big, ugly, cheap brick box. There you go. I do want to know about what the eyesore is that you think needs fixing in this city. But up next, our spin doctors will be with you. First, we'll check the news headlines. And hello again to Nicholas Hines.
2: Hello again, Ali. Police say they've now arrested alleged offenders in relation to every recent arson attack on hospitality venues in Melbourne CBD. But detectives still aren't sure who's orchestrating the attacks. Three teenagers were arrested this morning, accused of carrying out attacks on La-Di-Da and Electric Bar earlier this month. Prime Minister Anthony Albanese says all levels of government need to do much better to improve living conditions in the Northern Territory's town camps after meeting this afternoon with the family of Kumanjai Little Baby, the 5-year-old who was allegedly murdered last month. Health officials around the country have warned cases of diphtheria could rise as Australia experiences the biggest outbreak of the disease since national records began. And Victorian Premier Jacinta Allan has defended a decision to bring land forces back to Melbourne despite violent protests at the last event, with the military expo set to return in 2028. A possible shower in Melbourne this evening. Right now it's 14 degrees and a cloudy day tomorrow with a top of 16. I'll be back at 5 o'clock.
3: 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Traffic.
4: Hello, Dan Belling from Transport Victoria. City end of the Monash Freeway slowing soon after Toorak Road. There's half-hour delays from there to get through the Domain Tunnel out towards the West Gate Bridge, but it should now improve. Emergency roadworks at Montague Street have packed up in just the last 2 or 3 minutes. Those running lanes are now open. There's a collision on the Prince's Freeway Geelongbound at the Hoppers Crossing Werribee exit onto the Prince's Highway. Half-hour delays in the Nepean Highway southbound from Parkdale through Mordialloc into Aspendale with those level crossing removal works. The southbound queue on Beach Road to get to the Mordialloc roundabout, it starts well before Warragul Road, so avoid the area if you can. There's no trains running between Moorabbin, Frankston and Stony Point, and buses replacing trains on the Belgrave and Lilydale lines between Blackburn and Ringwood due to an emergency services incident. That's the latest traffic and transport. It's 25 minutes to 5.
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6: 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You know, the British spies that everyone else has given up on. 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

0: Yes, it is time for our spin doctors to tell us their spin winners and losers for the week. And today, Steve Carey, Maxim Comms founder and former Seven Melbourne news director. Steve, hello.
1: Good afternoon.
0: You. And David Imber, principal of David Imber Advisory. Hello to you.
2: Hi, Ali.
0: So we have lots of places to go. We were just discussing there in the news headlines where we'd start. And I think we're landing on starting with the budget because it is strange, not strange, it's just not a common event to still be talking about the budget so far down the... I mean, it's not that far, but it is still far down the track. So, I mean, David, who's your winner and who's your loser out of this from a spin perspective?
2: Well, I'm awarding, in one sense, both the kind of coalition and the Labor Party as winners, you know, the government and the opposition, because they've both got something to say. This is a genuinely meaty budget, you know, and there's something to talk about and there's a lot of media. But what I think is interesting is it's like there are multiple conversations going on. They're not all talking to the same people. And so, you know, because it's my job, you know, I'm reading everything from The Guardian to The Australian and back and forth, and there's very different takes on the budget. And you can almost feel that the people who would be reading the Financial Review and The Australian and hearing, you know, this is the end of aspiration and no one's going to want to invest, you know, those stories are connecting with those audiences because they're largely higher income investors. And in The Guardian, it's all about, you know, the fight to be had on housing affordability. So, you know, I think the government's picked the future in terms of younger people and voting. I heard Liz Lucan last week talking about this with you. But in terms of, you know, something positive to say, giving the opposition a reason to get out of bed, there's a lot in this budget still for
0: them. It is a really interesting point that you make, though. And Steve, do you agree that it is really depending on which headline it is, you could be almost talking about different budgets?
3: Well, that's why I identified, I don't disagree, but I wouldn't necessarily call them winners. I think I'd call them losers because nobody has articulated clearly enough what is going to intrinsically improve someone's life in those sectors. And the one that I've chosen is renters, because that seems to me to be the area, the rich vein at the moment, where people are talking a lot. And there's a lot of confusion in that. And you're getting renters calling in to talk back. You're getting young people posting memes, which I noticed the Prime Minister very wryly said he likes some of the memes and the images that they've used. But that just
0: like
3: tells
0: me... doing the split of the Pilates studio, which is an impressive meme.
3: Exactly. But it just tells me that that message, if that's an area that wanted to land, that has not landed as strongly as it could have. So I think that's why we're still talking about the budget. Totally to David's point, it's very diverse. There are a lot of marks that they're trying to hit. Have they hit those marks strongly enough? I don't think so.
0: Yeah, actually, Raf was saying this morning when he was having a chat to Jim Chalmers, and he did put the question to Jim Chalmers, if you lost control of the narrative, if you like. And I guess that's one of the issues when there is a lot in a budget and you can pick. I mean, you pick up renters, Steve. That wasn't the initial reporting immediately afterwards. So it's sort of one of those budgets, because it is so meaty, as you described it, that there's people are finding new things and taking different, you know, focuses. And that's hard for a government that's trying to keep a narrative
3: together. It's hard for the government when they were talking incessantly prior to the budget day that this is a generational, it's a budget for generational change. Has that landed? I don't know that it has.
2: I'm not sure it hasn't, but I think there's a couple of truisms here. One is the losers of changes are always more likely to be loud than the winners, because the people who may benefit from the negative gearing changes and the capital gains discount are not the people reading The Australian or The Fin Review. There might be people who are 25 and are hoping to buy by the time they're 30. They're not necessarily the people who can look at their bank account and feel the impact. That's what's actually happening here. That's, in a way, that's the win for the government here. You know, some of the tears in The Australian and The Fin Review are hilarious. You know, people standing next to their Porsche saying that they're really upset. That's actually proving the point that the government
3: that's
2: wanted to make.
3: That's why I have a skateboard.
2: But you're right, Ali, and Raph's right. There is a truism that if you're explaining, you're losing. And I think while that normally applies, I think in this situation, it's a fight the government wants to have. The government would be more than happy if Tim Wilson went out every day this week and spoke to the rich people in his electorate and

0: It actually allowed the government to look braver and stronger than they've even chosen to be here. I think the long term wins with the government on this, but the opposition's having a great time at the moment.
1: But that you, if you're explaining you're losing, I guess that the issue at the moment, isn't it, that it's meant to be about intergenerational equity, but it's they haven't allowed, as you say, Steve, there is that still questions being asked as to where the final, because I guess they've tackled things that have not been tackled before when it comes to housing, but it's not like a silver bullet, quick fix, dramatic change.
2: I think the difficulty was that it was never going to be a silver bullet, and that's the trouble. It was partly we got caught up in the Cinderella complex of if we're going to wave a magic wand and everything's going to be fixed and the budget's going to do this and that and it'll all be great. And now we're sitting here still a week on, and as I said, my topic of interest is the rental section because it seems to be getting a really huge uptick, and there's an opportunistic element in it that the budget, a consequence, unforeseen consequence of some rents are going up. Now, nothing's even been put through yet. We haven't even, hasn't even been given the tick.
1: Well, how much of it is going to get through?
2: Well, this is the thing. This is the thing, but it's opportunistic.
0: It will get through. The politics are clear.
2: But it's opportunistic. It's opportunistic in terms of it allows people to potentially jack up rents, which wouldn't have gone up. And so that's putting pressure on a cohort of people that perhaps were hoping to get into the market and now may not. So it's an interesting meaty discussion.
0: I hear what you're saying, Steve, but the issue that I think is for the government to prosecute, and they will, I mean, they certainly were all over social on it the day of the budget and the day before. The argument for them is, yes, rents have been going up and renters have been getting stiffed, but we're making a go of it. And the more we are criticised by people who read The Australian and The Fin Review, the more it will actually highlight that there is something changing in the architecture. Carl Samaras, I think, used that term in his article earlier in the week. For the first time, a government's touching the architecture. They're not just talking about it. So it's messy this week. It's absolutely messy, but I think it's a territory they want to find.
2: It'll be an interesting one to see whether we're sitting here in a 3 weeks or 4 weeks' time and things have been either watered down or have been roadblocked.
1: Well, I won't be sitting here, so that will be just fine.
0: But Dave, and that is very disappointing, Ali. Don't remind us.
1: Just before we move on from the budget, I just want to ask you, David, I've got a really specific question. Just from a spin point of view, one of the things that came with this budget was the impact on startups, which you could argue is an unintended consequence, but was always obvious as a consequence. And very quickly, the Treasurer says, we will consult and we will look to carve out. From a spin perspective, do you carve out before or do you allow this to happen and carve out after?
0: Look, my understanding, I haven't read all the budget papers, but my understanding was it was in the budget papers that there would be transitional arrangements for startups.
1: But not what they were
0: Not what they were. And that's normal. I mean, they're going to want to rush the legislation through, but I don't think it's unusual for them to have this conversation. And I think in a way, the Treasurer in the last 24, 48 hours has pivoted much more to we're having discussions as a way to calm down the critics. Because if they want to bleat loudly, they might not get their transitional arrangements. If they want to play in the tent, like that's the deal you do in political terms, you play in the tent, we'll stop issuing press releases of invective and we'll try and negotiate a deal in the tax code. I think that's what's going to happen.
1: Yes, when people go quiet, it usually means one thing. yes. Steve, just on... it's still on government, but we're moving to state government because you have, as a winner, I'm not sure which part of this is the winner for you, but I'm just going to play something. Here's a little bit of the Deputy Chair of the Public Accounts and Estimates Committee in Victoria, John Pesutto, and he is grilling the Minister, Gabrielle Williams, over an alleged rort with the Metro Tunnel. Here he is.
3: Did you pick up the phone and refer the matter to Victoria Police?
4: With all due respect, Deputy Chair, it was referred to Victoria.
3: Not by you.
4: To my knowledge.
3: If the Minister of the Crown is not prepared to do it,
4: excuse
3: who else
4: me.
3: Will?
1: So is it John Pesutto who's the winner for you?
2: It's spin win to John Pesutto only in terms of a theatrical performance. Whether it actually adds anything to the debate overall is unsure, but it does give them an opportunity. And that's why we don't talk a lot about these panels, but they seem to be cropping up like mushrooms all over the place. And it's an opportunity for the hard done by opposition of the day or whatever to really hammer the ministers. And they've been doing that really fairly well, I think. But the danger is they don't want to be too strident because then to me it becomes white noise. It just becomes theatre. You don't give the person the opportunity to actually explain. But in this case, the follow-on from that was that there were two bureaucrats on huge money in that inquiry that were squirming for a lot of that final part of the session. So that's why I gave it a win to the deputy chairman.
1: Were you across that one, David?
0: I did. Well, yeah, how could you not? I mean, you know, that was definitely a win for the opposition in spin terms. I mean, you know, they're a hammer and everything is a nail in opposition. You know, they need to get a headline. They need to show that they're making an impact. And, you know, the greatest strength, I think, of this government is its infrastructure program, and the opposition wants to make that a bit more of a weakness. So it is, you know, it's absolutely germane territory, and, you know, it wouldn't have been fun for Gabrielle Williams or the others in the room.
1: I'm going to move around a bit now, but David, another one of your winners, and we do have a bit of Isla's mother, but the friends and family of Isla Bell.
0: This made me really upset. I used to do work for the Victims of Crime Commissioner, and I remember some of these cases coming through. I mean, we have an epidemic of family and violence against women and girls, and it's just, you know, this was a young woman who, you know, was terribly murdered. There were two men who were up for charges, and the Director of Public Prosecutions dropped the charges in court late last week. I think it was Thursday or Friday. And you know, within a couple of days, the family had rallied. They spoke outside the court. You could feel the pain. You know, it's the worst thing to use the word win because it's the biggest loss, but it's so powerful when somebody tells their truth.
1: Eloquently.
0: And I think of Rosie Batty, and I think of, you know, women like Isla's mother.
1: Let's have a listen. This is Justine Spokes.
5: Isla was treated in such a grotesque, dehumanising, cold-hearted and cruel way. The outcome of yesterday is so insulting and adds further trauma, not just to me and all those that loved and knew Isla, but to a whole community and society at large.
1: That's Justine speaking to Raf.
0: We don't hear enough voices like that. That's the voice of the community saying there's enough of this violence, and it's, you know, it was... you know, I don't know what was going through the Office of Public Prosecutions. I know these things are complicated and difficult and they want to win a case, but it doesn't feel like justice has been served. And it's, you know, really powerful when, you know, we manage to hear, you know, people's truth in an environment where, you know, to be frank, people like me often train people and give people advice on how to appear genuine and how to sound strong. And when you actually hear someone really strong and just from the pit of their pain, I hope we see change as a result of this. That's how change happens.
1: Very, very different. But let's flip back to, I guess, the more, well, talking about people who are well-trained and how they speak. Steve, one of your winners is the Business Council of Australia. And I think this is really interesting. It's not a new thing, but it's something that is so, the figures that they pull out with this particular study. Tell us about it.
2: Look, very quickly, the Business Council of Australia is urging people to support Australian. Fair enough. Why not? But what they've done is they've extracted some data. Now, I can't prove it myself, so we're going to have to take them at face value. But in a spin sense, they say that to pour a simple cup of coffee in Victoria as opposed to New South Wales, in Victoria you have to go through 37 different levels of bureaucracy to pour that cup of coffee, whereas in New South Wales it's 25. Now, they're the
1: I'm stunned that even New South Wales has 25, actually.
2: I just thought, in terms of pulling something out, some random data, when we're training people, we always talk about case studies and data. And fresh data, in this case, it cuts to the heart of Melbourne culture, doesn't it? That beautiful idea that you can have a coffee, but it also cuts to the point that there's a lot of layers of bureaucracy that small business particularly have to go through, and how hard do you have to make it? So that's why I gave them a spin win.
1: So the next question is, why is it that I've been reporting on a study like that for, I reckon, as long as I've been reporting, but we still have the issues, whether it's here
0: it's framing.
1: Else.
0: I mean, I do think, you know, well done to the comms team at the Business Council, but it's a classic exercise of framing. On the one hand, 37 or even 25 sounds like a big number, but, you know, is the health and safety law the one that people are going to sign up to remove? Is it the water quality law? Is it the, you know, consumer protection law? We've just, you know, seen one of our biggest supermarkets.
2: You're sounding like
0: a
2: bureaucrat, David.
0: No, no, but this is the question. In the frame, 37's a lot of regulations. But, you know, if I listed all of them in front of you, I'm sure OH&S and health and safety, you know, food safety is one of them and other things. Which of those would people want to remove? It's a lot easier to frame it as a big load of paper than it is to frame
1: it.
0: Oh,
1: yes, and how many of those reports are actually going to bother saying what the 37 are?
0: Oh, totally, yeah. No. Obviously, they got their headline.
2: I think we're talking the headline, not the...
1: Absolutely. Although I'm sure there is some reality in that as well.
0: I always talk about framing in any of my training sessions.
1: Anyway. I want to throw in the mix here, not necessarily a spin winner or a spin loser, but I'm going to be really interested to hear your perspective on this. I had a chat earlier in the week. There's a Senate inquiry currently underway into illicit tobacco. So the hearings restarted on Monday. And I had a chat to the head of corporate affairs with Australia and New Zealand for British American Tobacco. His name is John Trezise. And he actually made the point they didn't appear at the hearings. They didn't feel that that would be in their interests. But he was happy to have a chat to me about some of the issues around illegal tobacco. And I'm just curious as to, this is an industry that is on the nose. There's just no two ways that you look at it. And I actually started by saying to him, there's really no other legal product that causes so much harm. So how hard is it for you? So I just want to play you this bit, and then we'll come back and we'll check the traffic, and I'll find out what you thought. But here he is. Here's John Trezise.
6: Tobacco is legal. And to a certain extent, I think this is part of the problem here, that people want to make the illicit tobacco problem as much about the legal industry as the same as each other. And these are not two sides of the same coin. And if we want to have a debate on tobacco control measures and things like that, we can have that debate. But ultimately, illicit tobacco is now overriding the illegal industry in Australia, and I don't think anybody thinks that the current policy setting is acceptable.
1: So that's the head of corporate affairs for British American Tobacco. I'm going to come back to our spin doctors in just a tick to get their views on that, but let's just check the traffic. Here's Dan Velling.
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8: Traffic.
9: Ali over in Point Cook, collision on the Prince's Freeway, Geelongbound. It's at the Hoppers Crossing Werribee exit onto the Prince's Highway with one lane closed on that exit ramp. Fire crews are on the scene. It's improving city end of the Monash Freeway through the Domain Tunnel out onto the Westgate Freeway. Emergency road repairs at Montague Street have packed up, and buses are replacing trains on the Belgrave and Lilydale lines between Blackburn and Ringwood due to an emergency services incident. That's the latest traffic and transport. It's 7 minutes to five.
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1: You are also with Steve Carey and David Imber, your spin doctors this afternoon. I was just playing them a little bit of the head of corporate affairs for British American Tobacco. So, David, if you had been sitting down and advising John Trezise, how do you think, you know, is that how you play it? I mean, he's sort of very... You know, it's a really difficult job. I mean, like, if there's any corporate affairs job that would be hard, it would be that one.
0: Totally. And those who know me personally know that I've never wanted to work for tobacco. There are things that even a spin doctor like me won't do. It's a good question. Look, he sounded reasonable, and he had a key message that's actually a very long time coming. In some ways, the tobacco industry have been waiting for this moment. They have been arguing that illegal tobacco was a risk when it was very minor, because for them, legal tobacco allows them to get their sales, and illegal tobacco is a hit on their bottom line. And it's a really wicked health problem now. I mean, I was somebody who was extremely excited when the excise was jacked up and plain packaging came in. It is possible that the cost is so high that we are creating new generations of smokers. Now, the problem is I don't trust any of the tobacco companies to really want to control that. He said, if you want to have a conversation about control, I'll have it. But he doesn't really want to have it. He really wants the government to spend a lot of money on enforcement so that more people can buy their product. We get the excise, but they also get their profit.
1: But I thought the point that he made, and this is why from a spin perspective I was thinking it was interesting, straight off the bat, tobacco is legal.
0: Well, that's always our argument. That's their argument against social license being an issue where, you know, it is. Sorry,
2: I was going to say he sounded very much like Aaron Eckhart out of Thank You for Smoking.
0: So yes.
2: He's a representative there. But look, that's the point I took out of it. It's legal. You're an adult. Mm. If you want to do that, you can go and do it. It doesn't change the fact that it's extraordinarily bad for your health and all of the points.
1: Well, on that, what if Wednesday today is what if we just banned the sale of tobacco altogether? Would that help resolve some of these problems? So you can join that conversation after 5:30. But with our spin doctors, let's move through a few more of your spinners, your spin winners and losers, and maybe flick the switch to Vaudeville just a little bit.

0: David, Kylie Minogue, can this woman do any wrong?
1: I think I've mentioned her once before.
0: So you just might.
1: So sorry for those who think I have a bit of a Kylie addiction, but it is, you know, apart from, I think, you know, being a great icon and a great entertainer, her innate talent or her advisors or the combination means that whenever she does anything, any of the product she does, from her shows to her wine to her this documentary on streaming service,
0: which is about to launch on
1: Is launching, I think, now, like it's tonight, and it's about to launch, like, she's just dropped the right amount of PR, her and Danny, her talking about Michael Hutchins, her talking about cancer, you know, it is hitting every note. It is like the most crystal clear sound of spin perfection. Every sort of demographic is getting a little bit of, you know, Kylie's love, and I'm sure it will be a great big hit.
2: I know someone that will be watching. Won't be me. Yes.
1: But it's not even, like, I might end up being disappointed by it. I'm talking about the spin.
2: I severely doubt that listening to you, David.
0: But you're pulling out another spin winner, Steve, which I do, very different. But have a listen to this. This is 9 and 7 both jumping on what you reckon's a spin win.
3: Pubs, Palmers and Pints have all been put to the ultimate test in this year's Hotel Excellence Awards.
4: Victoria's pub industry has crowned its best of the best, and a suburban watering hole took out Melbourne's top honour.
0: It's a no-brainer.
2: It's a no-brainer, isn't it?
0: Just explain what this is.
2: It's the Australian Hotels Association Awards, where they basically, it's like Caesar investigating Caesar unto themselves. They decide each year that what's going to be the best Palmer, the best pub, the best pot. And, of course, this year it was a three-way tie between three regional pubs. We won't go into it because we're a commercial-free organisation here.
0: But every year, everyone picked it up.
2: Everyone.
0: Yeah, like, see, wall-to-wall coverage.
1: And every pub's a winner when the AHA do something. It doesn't matter which one won.
2: No, but it just shows that you bring out, we talk about in some areas, you know, if it's not new, it's not news. Well, that's not the case anymore. If it's not new this week, certainly next year it is. And again, it cuts into that great thing of, oh, which is the best Palmer? What do you think? Does it add anything?
0: Well, but
2: probably
0: except all
2: not.
0: The three of them who
2: are all
0: the
2: regional.
0: But, and also they all got a perfect 100.
2: I know. So, who had that job?
1: This is like the famous vanilla slice competition. There's not a country town in Australia that doesn't have a famous vanilla slice winning bakery. It's like some things just feel fixed.
2: So I just think points go to the AHA for that one.
0: All right. And just finally, David, you've got as a loser ARN, Eddie McGuire, Carl Stefanovic, once a week radio program.
1: Well, it's like they've really gone, we don't have Kyle at Sanderlands anymore, so can we find another kind of slightly controversial older guy to jump in? It just feels like they're from the past, not the future. Sorry, Eddie McGuire, and sorry, Carl Stefanovic. But, you know, this was announced with great fanfare, like it's going to, you know, win this embattled, you know, network. And I just, it felt to me like these were yesterday's people being promoted as tomorrow's people. So I couldn't.
2: What about us?
0: Did they do a good job though with the spin around that? Do you think?
1: Well, I mean, it got coverage. It got big bold headlines online. I just thought it was a bit sad. This is maybe an example of where, you know, I didn't think the quality of the product was so strong and it's affected my view of the spin. Apologies.
0: Will you be listening, Steve?
2: Well, the only thing I'm going to listen to is your swan song, Ali.
0: Oh, thank you.
2: On that I say, ciao, Bella, and safe travels and have a wonderful time.
0: Grazie. That's about as far as I go at this point. Look, a huge thank you to both of you. You've been amazing spin doctors. You are amazing spin doctors, and I know you will keep being amazing spin doctors with Charlie, because we love your analysis every couple of weeks. Thanks so much for being with us.
1: Travel well and enjoy. You've deserved it.
2: Thank you.
0: I have loved every minute of having you in the studio. Steve Carey, Maxim Comms founder and former Seven Melbourne news director, and David Imber, the principal of David Imber Advisory. Coming up after the news, we talk a lot about homelessness. They're doing something really interesting in South Australia, which might help us here. So we'll tell you all about it. It's news time.
5: Good afternoon, Nicholas Hines with ABC News. Police still haven't identified the criminal groups behind a spate of arson attacks in Melbourne, despite arresting another 4 people today. Ethan Seidenman reports.
6: 3 people were arrested this morning, accused of carrying out attacks on 3 properties, including La-Di-Da nightclub in the CBD and Electric Bar in Prahran. A fourth arrest also made today relates to a separate incident with suspected links to the hospitality sector involving an attempted kidnapping. Acting Superintendent Anthony Vella says police are still working to identify who is orchestrating the recent attacks.
7: So there's about a dozen offenders still currently at large that we are seeking still at this point in time.
6: The four people are set to face court today, with police to continue increased patrols in Melbourne's entertainment precincts.
5: The government is continuing to defend its overhaul of the capital gains tax discount amid criticism from some within the small business sector. From July 2027, the federal government plans to replace the current 50% CGT discount with a new discount based on inflation. Assistant Treasurer Daniel Molino insists 90% of small businesses won't be impacted at all by the changes and says there's a lot of big wins in the budget for the sector.
8: If we look at the budget overall, we can see that there are a number of benefits that apply to all small businesses. So finally, a government has acted and made the instant asset write-off permanent. This has been something small business has been calling for a long time.
5: The Prime Minister is vowing to work constructively with the Northern Territory government in the wake of the death of five-year-old

0: Crowded housing is a major contributor to the outbreak, and lockdowns aren't necessary.
1: This is very different to COVID. Those measures were appropriate with a virus disease that we did not know about. This is a disease we do know about, albeit one that was very common last century, and this is very readily treated with antibiotics and also vaccine as a preventive measure.
0: Russia's leader says his country's ties with China have hit an unprecedented level during a state visit to Beijing. China correspondent Alison Horn has more.
2: Russian President Vladimir Putin has been meeting with China's leader Xi Jinping on his 25th official visit to China. Mr. Putin says the relationship between the two countries has reached an unprecedentedly high level. Russia relies on China for economic and diplomatic support after the country's invasion of Ukraine saw it ostracized and sanctioned. Mr. Putin's visit comes just days after China also hosted US President Donald Trump. Alison Horn, ABC News, Beijing.
0: The father of Melbourne teen Bianca Adler says he now has a nervous wait as his daughter descends Mount Everest after she became the youngest Australian to summit the peak this morning. The 18-year-old has now made it back down to Camp 4, about 8,000 metres above sea level, but is still in the so-called death zone because there isn't enough oxygen to sustain human life for an extended period. Speaking to the ABC from Camp 2, Paul Adler said he was able to reach his daughter over radio when she made history on the world's tallest mountain.
3: I spoke to her on the radio at the summit and she said she was very cold. It was windy, but she felt okay and that they were going to take some pictures quickly and then get out of there.
0: The Australian share market has slid back after strong gains, losing 1.25%. The ASX 200 has dropped 108 points to 8,496. The All Ordinaries is down 112 points to 8,717. Oil is almost 1% lower at $110 a barrel, and the dollar is buying 71 US cents. And to the weather across Victoria, some isolated showers near and south of the Divide this evening. Tomorrow, a cool day, mostly cloudy in the south, but mostly clear in the north, with some isolated light showers about Gippsland. In Melbourne tomorrow, a cloudy day with a top of 16, partly cloudy on Friday with a top of 17. Right now in Melbourne, it's 15 degrees. ABC News.
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8: Hello, Dan Belling from Transport Victoria. Point Cook, collision on the Prince's Freeway, Geelongbound at the Hoppers Crossing, Werribee exit onto the Prince's Highway. Got a lane closed on that exit ramp with fire crews on site. You'll find the freeway a slow run from the Westgate interchange. Over in Deer Park, an accident, Station Road southbound after Ballarat Road, one lane getting through. There's half-hour delays southbound Nepean Highway from Parkdale heading through Mordialloc into Aspendale with those level crossing removal works in place. Beach Road southbound to the Mordialloc roundabout at Crawl from Warrigal Road. There's no trains running between Moorabbin, Frankston and Stony Point till the first service tomorrow. And Belgrave and Lilydale line trains are now resuming between Blackburn and Ringwood following an emergency services incident. That's the latest traffic and transport at 6 minutes past five.
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10: We have to think really carefully about what we change because we change so much in education and teachers are then just spending their time learning a new system.
4: Drive with Ellie Moore.
11: Yes, we have been talking about how your kids are graded at school, whether or not it provides an accurate picture for you of where they're up to and maybe where they need to go. So keep your calls coming on that. I want to know whether maybe you've got a better idea of how kids should be graded. If you're at a state school, you're probably using a sliding scale like above standard or below standard. Maybe if you're at an independent school, it might still be the traditional A, B, C, D, E. In just a minute, we're going to have a look at something that is being used in South Australia to tackle homelessness. And we thought it sounded really interesting, wondered whether it might work here. So we'll tell you all about it. And coming up after 5:30, What If Wednesday? This is where we take a hypothetical and we ask what if. And today, what if we banned the sale of tobacco altogether? So join that conversation after 5:30. But Paige has given us a call from Pasco Vale talking about the Land Forces Expo that's coming back to Victoria. Paige, what do you make of that?
12: Oh, I'm pretty disappointed to see it coming back, and also some of the

0: discussion around it feels very much like revisionist history, because I quite distinctly remember there being a lot of regular people that were there to protest the use of weapons and war and basically anti-murder, and they were met with extreme violence from the police, rubber bullets and tear gas, which is pretty rare.
1: And Paige, did you protest?
2: I was not at the protest. I couldn't make it that day. I had work commitments I couldn't get out of.
1: Would you if it came again?
2: Yes, absolutely.
1: Yep, Paige, good to hear from you. That Land Forces Defence Expo back in 2024, there were major protests, major disruption to the city. There were accusations of police misconduct around that, and a number of police officers were also injured. It's in WA this year, but it's coming back to Melbourne in 2028. I've also been asking if there's some eyesores in your area that need fixing, but maybe the development rules are getting in the way. A couple of interesting nominations here. The Ambassador Motel in Frankston, apparently built in the 1950s, but Lois says it's an eyesore. The old Moonlight reception site on Nicholson Street in Fitzroy North is apparently an eyesore. We were talking about the Cancer Council building before. That one has been derelict for a long time. And then I've got this, if you knew how many heritage buildings exist and are empty in the CBD because of how expensive and prescriptive Heritage Victoria is, it would cause an outcry. Don't know, maybe you think we should protect some of these buildings at all costs. But tell me if there's an eyesore near you. Certainly, it is in the eye of the beholder, as you know. Now, we speak a lot about homelessness on this station, and in particular, a couple of weeks ago, we had a chat to Port Phillip City Council about the powers that they passed through their council to confiscate the personal belongings of people sleeping rough in the area. We had a chat to the Mayor, Alex Makin, at the time.
3: There's a whole range of process and procedures manual alongside the local law, which, once again, we're talking ultimate last resort. The preference is to work with our community service providers in providing the welfare support for people that may need it. Remembering that, you know, there are rough sleepers who are also at times unfortunately preyed on by other people as well. So this is about protecting people who are also in vulnerable situations.
1: So that's just one example of how one council is approaching it and some of the complexities involved. And we've also had a chat to the Salvation Army. They're opening a new cafe in Footscray. It actually opened today. There is no easy answer. We know that. One initiative in Adelaide, it's similar to Snap, Send, Solve, and it's helping connect people on the street with outreach workers. It's called Street Connect. So is it something that maybe we could bring here? I'd love to know what you think. Give me a call, 1300 222 774. Shaya Nettle is the Senior Manager of the Towards Home Alliance. It's a not-for-profit that focuses on homelessness. Shaya, hello.
4: Hi, Ali. How are you?
1: I'm good. So just explain to us how Street Connect actually works.
4: Sure. So Street Connect is operated by the South Australian Government. It's basically a vehicle for the Adelaide CBD. It's a means for local community to inform local homelessness services about people who are experiencing rough sleeping in that community. So you go onto the Street Connect website, it will prompt you to enter location details and information about the individual or group of people you're concerned about and seeking follow-up on. From there, a PIN will
1: Can I just interrupt? Yep. You said, like Snap, Send, Solve that we're very familiar with. We take a photo of something we think the council needs to know. We upload it. We give small details and then we leave it in the council's hands. Are there photographs involved or not?
4: Look, there can be. So this is essentially an interaction between community members and local homelessness services. So it's targeting people who are rough sleeping or experiencing homelessness in the CBD. And then you can lodge their details. It will go to our assertive outreach teams who will follow it up within 12 hours.
1: So the idea behind it is that you get to find out where people are who might need help.
4: That's right. So our assertive outreach teams generally have really structured, intentional approaches to guide their work and responses and engagement with people who are sleeping. But what this app does, it's additional eyes and ears for our teams, particularly for those areas that are often hard to get to, might be stairwells, car parks, alleyways.

0: where people are concerned about community members doing it tough.
1: Is there a privacy issue?
0: Look, the information is de-identified. So generally, if a community member is concerned about someone who's rough sleeping, and there's an immediate crisis, the advice is to always call emergency services or SAPOL. But when it's someone who may be in their community, they're wondering if they're connected to services, they want to make sure they are. It's just a soft way for them to make sure that they are on services radar and able to get the support they need.
1: So how often, when these reports are lodged, how regularly is it monitored to ensure there might be a rapid response?
0: So our teams do assertive outreach twice a day, 365 days a year. It's the first thing they do when they're starting their shift is to check the Street Connect pins, and then they're followed up immediately. So I guess when you look at that, there's a minimum, between 1 and 12 hours would be the maximum time that the gap in response.
1: And do you get, can you give us a sense of how many Street Connect pins you would get in a week?
0: Look, it varies and really seems to ebb and flow with, seasonal fluctuations and, the number of people who are sleeping rough. Sometimes it can be, 10 a week. Sometimes it can be 60 or 70 a week, depending on what's happening in the community. But, from our perspective, you can't drop enough pins. We really welcome them. There's also a feedback loop so that once the team has followed up with those pins, if someone's left their contact details, they can shoot them an email or a text message to say, thank you for your pin. We've followed up and we'll keep monitoring that area or we've engaged with that person.
1: So when you do get the pin, because I interrupted you earlier, you get the pin and it says, this particular location, someone appears to be sleeping rough. What's the next step for you?
0: Sure. So our teams, we have assertive outreach specialists. They will go out to that site. We really try to know the majority of people who are rough sleeping by name across the Adelaide CBD. So we are really invested in that response. The team are equipped with, medical things, water, tampons, the basic necessities, protein bars, blankets, basic materials to support that first conversation. If we don't know them, if we do know them, it might be another conversation. If that particular area or individual is getting a lot of community interest, if we have a relationship with someone, we can talk to them about, to make sure we're looking at all the accommodation options to make sure that they're connected and are on the radar for housing, or sometimes we might need to talk to them about supportively moving on and, helping them identify another area where they can go to as well.
1: You're listening to Shea Nettle, who's with Towards Home Alliance, and we're talking about this program that works in South Australia. It's called Street Connect. It's a little similar to Snap, Send, Solve, but it's about you, me, other people who see people who look like they might need some help who are sleeping rough, and just letting the outreach services know where they are so that they can make contact. I'd love to hear from you if you think it could work in Melbourne. 1300 222 774 is the number. Shea, this is a government program, so it's government funded?
0: The website itself is. It was developed by the state government in 2019. It's operated by the state government as a means for community to engage with local homeless services. The homeless services themselves are generally not-for-profit organisations working in a coordinated way, but we're always looking to work in the most collaborative way we can with council, with community, with government. And of course, council being the primary interface to local community, operating a critical public infrastructure of libraries and public toilets and dog parks, which are typically essential life and dignity preserving functions for those who are rough sleeping. That collaboration is really critical, and Street Connect really enables that as well.
1: Does any other, is there any reason why it's not outside the city? Could it work anywhere? And does anyone else, any other councils, either in South Australia or outside South Australia, use such a service?
0: So there have been inquiries from other councils across metropolitan Adelaide and South Australia about Street Connect. Generally, for more localised place-based responses where you don't have such intensive assertive outreach programs such as we do in the CBD, it is slightly harder, but we do look at alternatives then. So, for example, in another area, we have QR codes. They're collaboratively monitored with council, with community partners, with Toward Home. And then collaboratively, we will go and respond to those pins dropped through QR codes. So it's a slightly alternative response, but essentially the same principles about trying to get that whole of community approach to how we're responding to the local issue.
1: Very good to talk to you, Shaya. Thank you so much.
0: Thanks a lot, Ali. Bye.
1: Shaya Nettle there, Senior Manager of the Towards Home Alliance. What do you reckon? Street Connect, a little like Snap, Send, Solve, but you see someone who's sleeping rough, who looks like they might need some assistance. What a great idea, don't you think? To just be able to connect people with outreach workers. Got this text from Maddie, who says she's 20. We need this in Victoria. So many people want to help, but either don't want to intrude or don't want to involve police. That is one way of doing it. Coming up, what if Wednesday? What if we banned the sale of tobacco altogether? Also, we're going to check in on Bianca Adler, the youngest Australian to ever summit Mount Everest, as you've been hearing today. She summited early this morning and she's been on her way down. Up next, though, we're going to find out what the Victorian Fisheries Authority want to do to deal with carp in our waterways. It's a very different story. Let's check the traffic, though. Here's Dan Velling.
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3: Traffic. Ali and Point Cook collision on the Princes Freeway Geelong bound. It's at the Hoppers Crossing and Werribee exit there onto the Princes Highway. One lane's closed on the exit ramp. Outbound on the Eastern Freeway, a sluggish run from Burke Road. Had a broken down car after Doncaster Road. It's now been pushed out of the running lanes. Deer Park clearing up an accident on Station Road. Southbound after Ballarat Road, one lane's getting through. And Belgrave and Lilydale line trains are now resumed between Blackburn and Ringwood following an emergency services incident. That's the latest traffic and transport at 19 past 5.
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1: Talking about that new, well, not new, it's not new for South Australia, but maybe it's a new idea that we could adopt here in Victoria. The Street Connect, a little like Snap, Send, Solve. Rachel's in Greensboro. Rachel, what do you reckon?
8: Oh, hi, Ali. I worry that this is another example of things being done to people rather than with people. And I fear that the individual's autonomy is really taken away in this scenario.
1: Can I just ask you why, Rachel? I guess if the outreach workers are alerted to someone they may not be aware of who might need assistance, and they're approached, it's still up to that individual to say, "Look, no, I'm fine," or "I don't want your help," or "Go away."
8: It is, but a lot of people who find themselves in these circumstances might have experienced trauma as a result of service provisions and service systems. And just that act of being contacted may exacerbate that trauma for them.
1: No, look, I understand what you're saying, and I guess that is the dilemma, isn't it, for people who want to help because they think the person needs help, but just knowing exactly how to do it. Maddie's in Surry Hills. What do you think, Maddie?
9: I think this is so important, and I understand what Rachel's saying about doing things to people instead of with people. But I think a lot of people want to help but either don't want to involve themselves in other people's lives or impose on people or don't want to involve the police. And I think this is, as the person from SA was saying, a soft way to make sure people don't fall through the cracks of social services.
1: Yep, that's a very good point, falling through the cracks. I mean, the outreach workers can't be everywhere all the time, I guess. And it was interesting because what we're hearing is, you know, it might be, you know, in a stairwell, for example, where someone is not visible, but they still need assistance. A very different story now, but if you have been fishing in one of the state's rivers lately, maybe you were hoping for a trout, did you end up with a carp? They are taking over the waterways. And one of the key fisheries bodies wants the government to trial the release of carp herpes. They want to start in the Wimmera water storages in the state's west because it's all part of research into how to manage this invasive pest. Travis Dowling is the CEO of the Victorian Fisheries Authority. Travis, hello.
10: Good afternoon, Alan. Good afternoon to all your listeners out there.
1: Carp is a massive problem, isn't it?
10: It's a huge problem in Victoria, and I just... ask people that have been fishing in freshwater in Victoria if they've thrown a worm in the water, they've likely caught a carp.

0: up, right? And there's a whole generation of Victorians out there who remember the days when you would throw a worm in the water and you'd catch a Murray cod or a trout or you'd catch a golden perch. But for people under the age of 50, for a lot of them, their only experience has been catching carp. And we want to change that, and we think there's an opportunity to change that.
1: So the opportunity you're talking about is the release of this herpes virus. So what does this do?
0: Yeah, so let me just share with your listeners. So there's been 240 scientists and experts that have looked into this virus. 3,800 pages have been published, 33 final documents. And this virus, it's endemic in Asia, it's endemic in Europe. And basically, it's a skin-to-skin touch virus. It will not take out all the carp. But what it does is it reduces their numbers. So in places like England and parts of Europe and elsewhere, carp are seen as a high-value, quite rare-to-catch fish. But in the Australian environment, much like rabbits, they've exploded to numbers where they make up over 90% of the biomass in our waterways. And our rivers and our lakes can't cope with them. I mean, we're doing a lot of stocking in Victoria. We stock more fish and native fish in Victoria than every other state put together. But we need this virus released to be able to knock those carp numbers down to
1: Does
0: give.
1: it kill the carp?
0: Yeah, it does. It'll kill them within 3 to 5 days.
1: So, what happens to the dead carp?
0: What we know is at the moment, the biomass is so high, there will be, and there have been, mass fish deaths. So look at the Menindee Lakes, look at the Darling. So there will be fish deaths because of the large carp biomass. But releasing this virus and working with land care groups, working with catchment management authorities, working with angling clubs, there won't be really massive, like carp numbers dead going down the river. But where there are, I suppose, sporadic, carp floating on the water. We can work with all these groups to clean them up. But we know, Ali, that without releasing the virus, these fish deaths are going to occur anyway, because as we've seen in the low water years, there's just too many of these carp for the water to hold them.
1: My understanding is that this virus, there was originally a plan to introduce it in 2018, which is obviously a long time ago, but they were worried about unintended ecological damage. I mean, are we at the point where it is sort of safe? I mean, as you say, there's going to be an impact anyway from having so many carp, but I mean, are we very confident that other fish species won't be affected?
0: 100%. And I'll say this, the VFA, Victorian Fisheries Authority, we're a science-based organisation. We believe in science, all right? And the science is in on this. What we know categorically is it will not jump species. It will not impact other fish. It will reduce carp numbers. So it's a no-brainer. Why aren't we progressing with this? And Ali, since the mid-70s, Australia has released 11 different biocontrol agents. Khaleesi virus for rabbits is one of them. We just can't understand and comprehend why, with all of the money and all the research, that we're still no closer to having this virus released and having our rivers look like they did pre-European settlement.
1: So this is obviously a federal decision, is that correct?
0: That's right,
1: And
0: yep.
1: so what are they saying? Are they actually saying we need more X number of time for research?
0: Yeah, they are saying that. They're saying there needs to be further research, and we're frustrated by that because the Fisheries Research and Development Corporation, who completed a lot of work on a national carp control plan, they're saying the research is done. There are a range of other bodies that are saying there can be no further research on this. And, there is a real level of frustration amongst recreational fishers in Victoria, and there's over 1 million of them. And wherever we go with the VFA, they're saying, why isn't this virus being released? What is being done? So, yeah, there is a heightened level of frustration.
1: Why don't we just do a big campaign to eat carp?
0: Look, I love that as well, right? And there are a lot of Australians who love eating carp. But everything we do, and we do catch a carp days, we have kids go out and collecting them, and there's talks of a carp bounty.
1: Are they any
0: All
1: good to eat? You have to clean them pretty well, don't you? As in, by which I mean, put them in a bath for a few days because they feed from the bottom, so you want them clean.
0: Yeah, I think that's the talk is you've got to purge them, so they have to be purged, and you can marinate them and brine them. But look, again, like in parts of Europe, they're an absolute speciality. I'm sure in Italy, they're seen as being a really, I suppose, boutique dish. But here, the numbers are so large, even by eating them, and we've had others try and turn them into fertilizer and use them as biocontrols, we're not even touching the edges of them. I mean, if you remember rabbits, and I grew up in northeast Victoria where the hills used to move with them, and we had professional rabbit hunters, we had trappers, we had others, we had, you know, rabbits were a great feed for people. But it wasn't until that biocontrol agent, myxomatosis and Khaleesi virus were released, did we actually see a change in basically what was happening with our flora and fauna. And that's what we want with carp numbers reduced. We will see small-bodied natives rock back across our rivers and lakes. And that's something that hopefully Victorian kids in the future will see.
1: Travis Darling, we will follow this with interest and we appreciate you joining us. Thank you.
0: Absolute pleasure. Thanks, Ali.
1: Travis Darling there, CEO of the Victorian Fisheries Authority. Interesting, isn't it, to think of if there's all that research out there, is now the time to release the carp herpes to try and reduce their numbers? I've got this from Craig in Geelong, who says Dartmouth Reservoir in East Victoria has been inundated with carp and it is tragic. Coming up after 5:30, What If Wednesday, we are asking what if we banned the sale of all tobacco products. But let's check, first of all, what's making news on ABC TV at 7 o'clock tonight. Alexandra Alvaro will be on your screen. Hello.
2: Hey, Ali.
1: And what is making news tonight for you?
2: Well, tonight we're talking about this diphtheria outbreak. The health minister says that we're seeing the biggest outbreak we've seen for decades. It's spreading through the NT as well as WA, SA and Queensland, and there have now been more than 220 cases so far this week. And it's troubling authorities because, of course, it was a disease that was once considered almost eradicated, and the Commonwealth is now preparing a support package to bolster vaccination rates. We also have an interesting story from our investigations team. They've found that controversial premium property developments in Melbourne are being granted fast-tracked approval under a state government scheme intended to boost affordable housing. So this is a scheme that bypasses local councils and appeals rights for developments that contribute to affordable housing. But instead of delivering below market homes, these developers also have the option of instead making a cash contribution to a government housing fund. So critics are saying that the program is being used to buy approval for projects that might hit hurdles otherwise. And then finally, we have a great story from Ben Knight tonight. It's a Melbourne teenager who's become the youngest Australian to summit Mount Everest. Her name is Bianca Adler and she's 18 years old. And it's actually her second attempt. Her first attempt, she was forced to abandon the climb with 400 metres to go. That was last year. So, yeah, it's a great
1: package. Extraordinary story.
2: Yeah,
1: lots we are trying to get hold of Bianca's mum.
2: Yeah,
1: and that's
2: who I think has also
1: Summited as well. Not this time with Bianca. Both her mother and her father are a little bit further down the mountain,
2: just waiting for her.
1: Because of course, when you summit, you're only halfway.
2: Totally, and then you have to come down.
1: And then you have to come down. So I think she summited at 7 o'clock this morning our time.
2: Yes.
1: So very keen to know just how much progress she's made for that
2: trip
1: down.
2: An amazing story.
1: It is an amazing story. Gosh, it makes you feel that's what she's doing at 18.
2: I know.
1: Alexandra, thank you.
2: Alvaro
1: will be on ABC TV tonight at 7 o'clock. As always, let's check the 774 traffic. Here's Dan Velling.
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4: Traffic. Ali, Point Cook crew's working to clear a collision. Prince's Freeway Geelong bound at the exit to Hoppers Crossing in Werribee, the one that goes onto the Prince's Highway. In McLeod, there's a broken down truck stopped on the Greensboro Highway northbound or outbound prior to Yalambie Road. It's blocking the left lane. Police are behind it and the cured traffic is back onto Lower Plenty Road, even heading down Rosanna Road now. Western Freeway, there's 25 minute delays from the Ring Road west to Hopkins Road, and half hour delays continue on the Nepean Highway southbound from Parkdale, crawling through Mordialloc down into Aspendale through level crossing removal works. Beach Road southbound similarly slow from Warrigal Road, a crawl to the Mordialloc roundabout. If at all possible, avoid the area going for Boundary and Wells Roads or the Mornington Peninsula Freeway. There's no trains running between Moorabbin, Frankston and Stony Point till the first service tomorrow when the new elevated Mordialloc station opens. That's the latest traffic and transport. It's 28 minutes to 6.
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0: those big what ifs in life.
1: How would that work?
2: What shall we do with it?
3: What if?
4: What if? What if? What if?
3: It's time to have those conversations.
1: Yes, it is indeed on What If Wednesday this afternoon, where we take a hypothetical and we ask, what if? What if we banned the sale of all tobacco? Would that help reduce chronic illness and disease, cut healthcare costs, and improve productivity?
5: The human lung is like a sponge designed to soak up air. But some people use it to soak up smoke. If the average smoker could collect and wring out what goes into his lungs over a year, he'd find this much cancer-producing tar. It's enough to make you sick.
1: Despite the public health campaigns that have been around for decades, you might have remembered that one from the 80s, we still smoke. And many people who do would prefer that they didn't. So would a ban actually help smokers? And would it mean tougher penalties and more enforcement against illegal tobacco, which has swamped the legal market and led to the tobacco wars? On any given day, those wars are being reported here on 774.
6: Yes, and not the first time this tobacco shop has been hit. It is the third time. So what we know is it's alleged that at 12:45 a.m. this morning, a silver Holden Astra was backed into the front of this shop. The offenders set fire to both the car and then the building before they fled.
1: Now, many argue that the proliferation of illicit tobacco is thanks to the tax on legal tobacco. But if you got rid of it altogether, wouldn't the illegal stuff be so much easier to spot? Earlier this week, I spoke with John Trezise, who's the head of corporate affairs with British American Tobacco in Australia and New Zealand. And we were talking about the Senate inquiry into illegal tobacco. This is what he told us.
7: Tobacco is legal. And to a certain extent, I think this is part of the problem here, that people want to make the illicit tobacco problem as much about the legal industry as the same as each other. And these are not two sides of the same coin. And if we want to have a debate on tobacco control measures and things like that, we can have that debate. But ultimately, illicit tobacco is now overriding the illegal industry in Australia. And I don't think anybody thinks that the current policy setting is acceptable.
1: Now, I'm pretty sure banning all tobacco sales is not part of the tobacco industry's plans. But give me a call, 1300 222 774. What if we just did it? What if we banned the sale of all tobacco? Becky Freeman is a professor of public health at the University of Sydney. Becky Freeman, hello.
8: Hi, how are you going?
1: Good. What if we banned the sale of all tobacco? A good idea?
8: Well, I because this is What If Wednesday, I'm happy to explore it, but I don't want people to get the impression I'm out here thumping for this policy. But I would say, you know, it's an interesting question. Imagine if back in the 1950s, when we discovered just how harmful smoking was, that it had a clear and direct cause of lung cancer. Imagine if we had said then, you know what, this product is too dangerous, we should pull it off the shelves. We may have had a few years of tough enforcement and, you know, backlash from industry and from customers, but maybe we'd be in a position now where we don't need to do tobacco control anymore because it's not needed, that cigarettes have disappeared.
1: So is your argument that we're beyond that point, that pulling it off the shelves wouldn't be possible?
8: I don't know. I also like to think of what the UK has just done, where they've introduced a called a tobacco-free generation law, where essentially anyone who is 14-year-old today will never be allowed to legally be sold tobacco products because they're going to raise the age of which you can purchase these products by 1 year every year. So eventually you'd get to the point where only people over the age of 90 would legally be allowed to be sold cigarettes. But that's a really slow motion way, I think, to deal with this issue.
1: It's very slow motion, I guess. And you still have younger people who would be seeing older people smoke, and you'd get weird situations like, you know, at some point there's going to be a 50-year-old who can buy a cigarette and their best friend who's 49 won't be able to. So that is that sort of not just slow but maybe too inconsistent?
8: I think there could be a better way of doing it. I think right now we just kind of take it for granted that cigarettes can be sold anywhere to anyone, anytime. And I think about my own neighborhood. There are grocery stores, petrol stations, convenience shops, bars, pubs, clubs. They all sell cigarettes. What if we said, you know what? Only a teeny tiny number of shops that can prove they can handle selling such an addictive, deadly, and highly taxed product can sell these things. with the eventual goal that no one will sell them. And maybe we would need to offer some sort of support package for those other stores to compensate them for taking them out of the tobacco market. But that seems like something we should be thinking about.
1: So you'd actually start this, as opposed to our what if, which is ban the sale of all tobacco. You would actually start by banning, you know, most places from selling it, as in confining the sale to a small number of stores and work from there.
8: Yeah, I think so. And look, I've been sort of pushing for better control of the supply chain. I know that a lot of health groups across Australia who do tobacco control are also pushing for this. The fact that we have 40,000 tobacco retailers across the country makes no sense. It's easier to buy cigarettes in the early morning than it is to buy fresh fruit and vegetables. Why don't we question that? And part of that, you know, having it so easily accessible. Imagine if you're someone who's trying to quit, you're trying to do the right thing. And every time you go to buy a drink at a convenience store, fill up your car with petrol, go buy groceries, go to the pub for a beer, someone is trying to sell you cigarettes. It really undermines your quit attempts too.
1: Becky Freeman, does any country, you talked about what the UK is doing, very slow introduction of a policy, mm-hmm. but does any country actually, have they tried to ban the sale of tobacco?
8: Yes, actually. Bhutan had banned the sale of tobacco for quite some time, that you could not purchase it within Bhutan. If you wanted it, you could buy it from outside the country and bring it in, but you could not purchase it in Bhutan.
1: And they have the happiness index. They're meant to be happy people.
8: Go.
1: So did it work there?
8: You go. Look, and they held on to that policy for quite some time. I do know that in recent years, particularly post-COVID, which, you know, you can see why, you know, everything public health kind of went to hell in a handbasket then. My understanding is that policy was no longer be able to be upheld, but I'm not sure if they've decided to completely abandon it at this point. But as you say, the Bhutanese are happy people. Perhaps the lack of tobacco had something to do with it.
1: Becky Freeman, thanks so much for being part of What If Wednesday.
8: Oh, my pleasure. Thanks so much for having me.
1: Becky Freeman there, Professor of Public Health at the University of Sydney. We are asking, what if we banned the sale of all tobacco? You can see what the UK's done. They've got this policy that anyone born after 2008 will never be able to legally buy a cigarette. Interestingly, the New Zealand government passed a similar thing, and then it was repealed pretty quickly as part of a coalition agreement. But that's a very slow way of introducing a policy. Becky Freeman's thought was to control the supply chain better, have fewer retailers, and then maybe push for a ban that way. But tell me what you make of it. 1300 222 774. Eileen's in the Mallee. Hi, Eileen.
2: Hello.
1: What do you think?
2: Well, as soon as you try to ban something, there are a lot of people who are out there all ready to say, I can beat this. And if there's illegal tobacco around that we can get practically anywhere, if you couldn't get legal tobacco, I think that the criminal organisations would have a heyday. It's our turn.
1: But Eileen, don't you think, given that we already have massive criminal organisations and massive amounts of illegal tobacco, it would make that much more visible if the whole thing was illegal?
2: Well, I don't know. It's hardly visible. I mean, it's pretty visible already if you know.
1: Yes. Yeah, that's very true. James is in Brighton. James, where do you sit?
4: Well, I'm a smoker, or I'm an ex-smoker now, but this is how we find it as smokers. We might not have a cigarette for 20 years, and we think, how nice would it be a cigarette? The only way you're going to stop people smoking is completely get rid of tobacco.
1: So you're in favour of banning it?
4: Have to. The only way we're going to give up smoking. Why we even have those nicotine things is a joke. It wasn't the money, and like I said, all smokers want to give up. 6 months, we need to get out of our systems. 20 years later, we'll still be wanting a cigarette.
1: Look, that's an interesting point, James, and I know that many people who argue for a ban on all tobacco sales argue that it in fact increases freedom of choice because so many people who do smoke don't want to smoke. Don't know whether you agree with that. 1300 222 774. I'm just going to check in with Howard in Mordialloc, who's got a traffic report. Howard, what's happening?
9: Hi, we're on the approach into Mordialloc from the city side on the highway. We've been stuck for a good 15 minutes now, I think, in the traffic. It's absolute stop-start, and it's jammed up. And I understand the traffic down Beach Road is the same, where they're coming.

0: around and joining into the other side of the Mortialik Shopping Centre.
1: You don't know why?
0: I think it's to do with the track widening, the railway track widening works just on the south side of Mortialik.
1: Okay.
0: I suspect that's what it is, but it's absolute chaos. So anybody coming from the city, avoid the highway and Mortialik and Beach Road at the moment.
1: Sounds like good advice, Howard. Thank you very much for that. If there's anything else that you're seeing we need to know, 1300 222 774. But also, what if we just ban the sale of all tobacco? Ruth's in Berwick. Ruth, what do you think?
2: I'm fascinated by this discussion, but unfortunately, I think if we took that amazing step, we would end up with something along the lines of the, you know, bootlegging in the 1920s when you couldn't get alcohol.
1: But haven't we got that already?
2: I think it would become much worse.
1: Mm.
2: My mum's been in hospital recently and, you know, every 3 minutes there's the please don't smoke message and you walk out of the hospital to about 50 smokers all going, oh, that bloody message again, puffing away merrily. So I don't know if it would work.
1: No, I know, Ruth, you do often see that outside a hospital, I know. Chris is in Mornington. Chris, what have we banned at all?
3: Well, there's nothing more self-righteous than an ex-smoker. So you've got to be careful. But I think that your point with would it become worse, would the illegal, you know, bootlegging become worse, that's only driven by the excessive taxation on the cigarettes. If cigarettes were still $2.50 a packet, you wouldn't have this issue. But they're $50 to $100 a packet. So it's enabled the illegal trade to have a margin.
1: So you'd rather just see the excise, the tax dropped, but nothing to do with the actual sale.
3: Well, we saw cigarette smoking come down after the successful advertising of the 90s. But what we've really got to do is try and stop cigarettes actually being so toxic. I mean, they weren't always toxic.
1: Well, Chris, I don't know about that. I think pretty much, you know, the average cigarette, they discovered back in the 50s just how much damage they can do. Dale is in Preston. What do you think, Dale?
4: Yeah, why not prescriptions rather than banning it all?
1: A bit like tobacco in vapes at the moment where you have to get it from a pharmacy.
4: Exactly. Prescriptions, your doctor has to write the prescription. Over time, because the doctors are not going to write prescriptions for people, even if they're over 18.
1: Sure.
4: That would
1: end to an end to it.
4: Yeah, exactly.
1: No, Dale, interesting point. Our guest, Vicky Freeman, was talking about better control of the supply chain. So maybe starting by having tobacco sold in a really small number of stores, not the 40,000 tobacco retailers we have now. But maybe prescription only is another way of doing it. You're listening to What If Wednesday. We are asking, what if we ban the sale of all tobacco? Join the conversation, 1300 222 774. We'll just pause and check the traffic. Here's Dan Velling.
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7: Ali in South Melbourne, there's been a collision on Kingsway, city-bound before Albert Road, blocking the middle lane there, and that's having a big effect on Queens Road, city-bound. It's a crawl past Albert Park Lake. In McLeod, there's a truck that's broken down Greensboro Highway, outbound prior to Yalambie Road. It's blocking the left lane. Queue of traffic onto Lower Plenty Road, even affecting Rosanna Road towards that now. And crews are clearing up a collision in Point Cook. That's on the Princes Freeway, Geelongbound, at the start of the Hoppers Crossing and Werribee exit. That's the latest traffic and transport. It's 14 minutes to 6.
8: Hello, Samantha Donovan here on PM at 6:05. Governments mobilising to stop the spread of diphtheria. It's broken out in the NT and three states. Also, business groups ramping up their attacks on the federal government's tax reforms. And a Melbourne teenager becomes the youngest Australian to climb Mount Everest.
9: There's a lot of risks, it's very real, but she was very determined and very motivated to do this. So, you know, we're extremely proud of what she's done.
8: I hope you'll join me for PM just after the 6 o'clock news.
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1: And you're listening to our What If Wednesday conversation, and today we are asking, what if we banned the sale of all tobacco?

0: without help, reduce the chronic illness, cut the healthcare costs, and mean tougher penalties and greater visibility for the illegal tobacco, which is currently swamping the legal market. So tell me whether you think just banning it altogether is a good idea. 1300 222 774. Matthew's in Caulfield South. Matthew, what do you think?
1: Oh, look, if we could stop the illegal imports, I'd be in favour of banning it. But I just wanted to anecdotally say we had an after party for a formal Year 11 kids last week, let's say 80 children, and they were, I was amazed at how many of them actually smoked.
0: Matthew, cigarettes or vapes? I'm curious.
1: Cigarettes, wow. Cigars, some illegal substances, but I was amazed at, you know, the majority of the party was outside smoking.
0: Gee, that's interesting, isn't it? I mean, if we did what the UK's done and banned young ones from buying it, if they're being exposed when they are young, because you're talking about year 11s, that's going to be a hard ask.
1: It's a tough one.
0: Yeah, it is. Matthew, thank you. Interesting insight there. Nick's in Caulfield. Nick, what are your thoughts?
2: Yeah, hi. I just wanted to say that so the government bans sort of a lot of other substances that are, harmful to society. And just because, you know, illegal operations sell them, doesn't mean that we should legalise them. So I think that we should definitely ban cigarettes because, okay. They kill people. They're so much worse for us than lots of other drugs that are illegal. So I think they should definitely be banned.
0: Very good, Nick. Thank you. 1300 222 774 is the number. What have we banned? The sale of all tobacco. Theo Ficari is the Chief Executive of the Australian Association of Convenience Stores. Theo, hello. Oh, Theo,
3: now,
0: are you there?
3: Yes, can you hear me?
0: Yes, I can. Hello.
3: Oh,
0: so
3: how
0: what,
3: are you?
0: Good. What have we banned the sale of all tobacco? What do you reckon?
3: Look, I think in very simple terms, there's actually a couple of case studies around the world. So during COVID, South Africa effectively banned cigarettes totally. And the actual result of that was 93% of smokers actually just bought on the black market. So, and then if I think about where we're at today in Australia, we've effectively banned menthol cigarettes, slim cigarettes, crushball cigarettes from the legal market, but all of those products are available on the illegal market. So I think it's an interesting concept, but what would happen, I am 1,000% sure of this, is all it would do was embolden these organised crime groups. They're already making $10 billion per annum.
0: No, sure. But Theo, my question was, if you ban the sale of all tobacco, then illegal tobacco is going to become that much more visible.
3: Yes, I understand that, Ali. But, I mean, I don't know if you... I'm assuming you have gone for a walk down most high streets in your area, and illegal tobacco isn't sort of hiding in the dark. I mean, there are signs out the front of stores saying cheap smokes.
0: I take your point. So what about what we were hearing earlier from Becky Freeman that, you know, there are 40,000 tobacco retailers. Maybe a better way to try and do this is to start by really controlling the supply chain and limiting the places that, you know, the places that can legally sell tobacco.
3: That's like just a ludicrous idea that Becky's got. And I understand why she's taking that position, but like, effectively, if you were to ban it, so I'll give you an example. In Bega, okay, in New South Wales, there's a pub, there's some service stations, there's some supermarkets. All of their sales are basically 20% of what they were 5 years ago. But there are three illegal tobacco shops that have people lined up all day, every day. And so if you restricted the supply, as in the availability, the net result is you're actually just gifting the business to the organised crime groups. Because unfortunately, as we all know, nicotine is addictive. And and it's a drug.
0: Yep. So banning it isn't necessarily going to help people get off it. Theo, I'm going to let you go only because we've just managed to get through to the mother of Bianca Adler. And she
3: Thanks
0: is
3: so
0: not
3: much.
0: Easy to reach. So I'm just going to have a quick chat to her. But Theo, great to talk to you. Thank you.
3: Thanks, Ali. Bye-bye.
0: Theo Ficari there from the Australian Association of Convenience Stores. I'm going to come back to your

0: calls on What If Wednesday, but you have been hearing today about Bianca Adler, the Year 12 student, just become the youngest Australian to summit Mount Everest. She reached the peak just before 8 this morning, and she has been making her descent ever since, and her parents are waiting for news. Fiona Adler is her mum. Fiona, hello.
1: Hi, how are you?
0: I'm good. More to the point, how are you, and where's Bianca?
1: Well, I'm good. I'm much better than I was last night, that's for sure. Although I will be better again once she finally gets all the way down here. Bianca is making her way down from Camp 4 to Camp... Well, she's somewhere between Camp 4 and Camp 3 at the moment.
0: And so her dad's at Camp 3, is that right?
1: He's at Camp 2, actually.
0: Right.
1: Yeah.
0: Okay. And when do you feel as a mum that she's safe? Like, is that Camp 3?
1: No, not really. Base camp, really, because right after base camp, between base camp and camp one is the ice fall, and that's where you see the big crevasses with the ladder crossings. And, well, the ladder crossings aren't actually the danger, as most people think they are. It's actually the blocks of ice that can tumble in that sort of area. It's a steep area of the glacier, and it's just really unstable. And, you know, normally you cross through that area at the coldest part of the day, just so it's got the least likelihood of collapsing, but you know, there's still an element of risk there.
0: So has she had a rest? Do you know when was the last time you spoke to her?
1: I haven't actually spoken to her at all, really, since I think she left Camp 2, that she did have some internet coverage there. Paul spoke to her on the radio, but other than that, we've had some text messages they're by a satellite, but they're just, text. And she sent through a couple of sort of voice recordings as well. So I'm looking forward to speaking to her and, more importantly, giving her a big hug.
0: Absolutely. So when are you expecting her to get to Camp 3?
1: Camp 3 might be in the next couple of hours, and then Camp 2, another few hours after that, I think.
0: So she doesn't actually bunker down for the night in Camp 3?
1: No, going down you can move a lot faster, and you know the further down you can come, the better you're going to feel. You know, there's just more oxygen in the air. She gets out of that sort of death zone area where your body just can't recover. When it's sort of around about Camp 3 level, that sort of kicks in where you really just don't recover from anything. The smallest thing will make you out of breath. If you cut yourself, it just won't heal. It's not very nice.
0: You must be incredibly proud.
1: Oh, absolutely. And, you know, she's put in a monster effort last night and then this whole trip, really. But even more importantly, it's been, you know, well, she tried last year and wasn't ultimately successful in the end, and then decided to try for another whole year. So that's another whole year of training. And not just the training, like, you know, trying to balance that with schoolwork and having to make sacrifices, in terms of, you know, social life and, it's trade-ups like that. She's put a lot into it. So I was just so relieved and thrilled for her that she got to the top.
0: And I wonder, do you think she knows that she's got pretty much a whole country now watching her progress?
1: I doubt she knows the extent of it, no.
0: Well, we wish you well. You've got a nervous few hours ahead, but it's just an extraordinary feat. Thanks for talking to us.
1: Thanks very much.
0: Fiona Adler there. She is the mother of Bianca Adler, as you were hearing. She's between Camp 4 and Camp 3, and then she'll get down to Camp 2 where her dad is. Quite extraordinary, just 18. Now, we are having our What If Wednesday conversation. Very different. I tell you what, if you're a smoker, I don't think you'd be climbing Mount Everest. But we are asking, what if we banned the sale of all tobacco? Would that resolve some of the problems, make the illegal stuff more visible, and help us get rid of the illicit market, not to mention help save lives? John's in Roeville. John, what do you reckon?
2: Hi, Ali. I'm all with you. I reckon we should ban cigarettes. I also do photography, and I attended a teenager party not long ago, and I was surprised the number of smokers. I don't know how kids or anyone can afford to buy cigarettes, number one.
0: No, well, maybe it's illegal.
2: I don't know. It was very thin and unusual.
0: Okay. No, look, Ron, and what was your second point?
2: I think you'll have a massive backlash, maybe World War III by the smokers, because, you know, it's my right to do what I want to do if I

0: I kill myself. And I think the government's just too happy to roll in the cash and the dollars.
1: Yes,
0: goes towards the hospitals or whatever.
1: Yeah, the problem is, I guess, they're rolling in a lot less dollars because of the illegal market, which is really what's prompted our conversation, whether we should just ban tobacco. And I'll let Roberta in Mornington have the final say on What If Wednesday. What do you think, Roberta?
2: Well, I just was just thinking that there hasn't been much talk about education, like, you know, educating young people from a young age. Mm-hmm. But also, people smoke for reasons. Like, I used to smoke in my 20s. And
1: so should we ban it, though, Roberta? Was that the answer?
2: I think we should ban it, but I also think we need to educate, but also work out why people smoke.
1: No, look, I hear you. I think just to ban it and do absolutely nothing else would be extremely difficult. Thank you to everyone who took part in What If Wednesday. As always, I find your views so interesting. As does David Astle. I know he's on your radio a little later this evening. Hello.
3: G'day.
1: What are you talking about tonight?
3: Claws. Actually, claws and mechanical kind and the reptilian kind.
1: Oh, okay.
3: Because while smoking may well be banned in the long run here in Australia, the claw, which is that arcade game, is potentially going to be banned in Hong Kong because kids are becoming so addicted to it. So I don't know if there's a chop-chop version of the claw going around.
1: Wow.
3: But I can tell
1: you
3: that...
1: Isn't he talking about the, you know, you put your money in and the big thing goes to get the stuff to
3: play? Only a dollar or two
1: to play. I thought sometimes kids crawl in. That's the problem.
3: The fact is, what the problem is the allurement of so many wonderful prizes. There's mobile phones and there's Pokemon cards and rare Labubus.
1: Oh, that's a bit better than the old claw that
3: Yeah, that's right. I got a Kewpie doll. How did you go? So we've got claws and we've got reptilian claws. It's 129,000 years since the crocodile was first hatched. Give or take. So we're talking to a crocodile expert about claws of a very different kind. Should be a lot of fun.
1: I like that you said give or take.
3: Look, who's going to blow up a candle in the name of crocodiles? But they do get a bad rap.
1: Oh, there'll be someone. Very good. Listen to David Astle on your radio a little later. And tomorrow, tune in, because Unofficial History, we're talking about mechanics institutes. So tell me a story.
4: Nicholas Hines with ABC News. The Prime Minister says all levels of government need to do much better to improve living conditions in the Northern Territory's town camps. 5-year-old Kumanjai Little Baby was found dead late last month after being allegedly abducted from a town camp south of Alice Springs. After meeting with the girl's family today, Anthony Albanese has told a media conference that governments can make a positive difference for people in town camps.
5: Clearly, the Northern Territory Government have had responsibility since 2012 for the town camps. Clearly, there's a need to do better, to make sure that the living conditions are improved.
4: The federal shadow treasurer has distanced himself from the opposition leader's use of the term mass migration. In last week's budget reply speech, Angus Taylor claimed mass migration was changing Australia for the worse while linking the issue to Australia's housing crisis. Tim Wilson has told the National Press Club that's not the description he'd choose.
6: That's not a term I've said before that I use, but the focus is on, I've always looked at migration as how do we ensure that new Australians or migrants find a pathway to become new Australians, so they come, they commit and they contribute, because that is in their interests and it is in our interests too.
4: Police say they're still not certain who's behind a spate of recent arson attacks on Melbourne hospitality venues, but believe they are linked to organised crime. Police have today arrested two 18-year-old men and a 17-year-old boy who was allegedly found armed with a machete at High Point Shopping Centre. Police allege the trio is behind attacks on nightclubs La-Di-Da and Electric Bar earlier this month. Acting Superintendent Anthony Vella says police still unsure who's orchestrating the dozens of attacks that have been carried out in recent months.
7: There's a number of theories. We believe serious and organised crime are involved. So organised crime entities are recruiting young youths, despicably, to do these attacks on their behest and their behalf.
4: Six more Australian women with links to Islamic State look likely to leave a Syrian camp with their children and grandchildren to return to Australia within days. Matthew Doran has more.
8: We know that there is one woman in this cohort who will not be travelling, and that is the individual who is subject to a temporary exclusion order from the Australian government banning their travel. But the children involved in that family will, we understand, be moving with the broader group. There is this uncertainty.

0: The outbreak has alarmed experts because it was able to spread for weeks undetected across a densely populated area ravaged by widespread armed violence. Lecturer in the city of Bunia, Irali Bagamba, says he fears the consequences should Ebola spread into camps for people displaced by war.
1: Our fear is if this sickness gets into IDP camps, it will be terrible, because there are thousands of people living together. Even if someone wanted to, you know, to uphold hygiene, it will be very, very difficult.
0: Shipping data indicates two Chinese oil tankers have passed through the Strait of Hormuz. Only a handful of vessels have transited the waterway in recent days, but spurred by more optimism from the White House, the successful passage has encouraged a slight fall in oil prices. US President Donald Trump insists a peace deal is close, though he stresses any agreement would prohibit Iran acquiring nuclear weapons. Veteran NRL player Jai Arrow has revealed he's been diagnosed with motor neurone disease. Glenn Lauder reports.
2: Arrow has not featured for the Rabbitohs this season due to a serious shoulder injury. But in a statement read by South CEO Blake Solly, the 30-year-old has now revealed that following extensive testing and consultations, he's been diagnosed with a neurological condition.
3: I know the road ahead won't be easy, but anyone who knows me knows I'm competitive, stubborn and ready to fight this with everything I've got.
2: Arrow played 178 NRL games for Brisbane, Gold Coast and Souths, including the 2021 Grand Final for the Rabbitohs, and won three State of Origin series with Queensland. Former Leeds, Super League and England half Rob Burrow was diagnosed with MND in 2019. He passed away in 2024.
0: Mostly cloudy in the south of the state tomorrow, but mostly clear in the north, with some isolated light showers about Gippsland. In Melbourne tomorrow, a cloudy day with a top of 16. Right now it's 14 degrees.
4: Good evening and welcome to PM. I'm Samantha Donovan, coming to you from the lands of the Wurundjeri people of the Kulin Nation in Melbourne. Tonight, government's mobilising to stop the spread of diphtheria in the NT and three states. Also, business groups ramping up their attacks on the federal government's tax reforms, and a Melbourne teenager becomes the youngest Australian to climb Mount Everest.
5: There's a lot of risk, it's very real, but she was very determined and very motivated to do this. So, you know, we're extremely proud of what she's done.
4: First this evening, the federal government is preparing a support package to help states and territories manage Australia's biggest outbreak of diphtheria in decades. Diphtheria is a highly contagious bacterial infection that's treated with antibiotics, but it can be deadly. There are two types of infection. One affects the nose, throat and airways, and the other, the skin. The disease was thought to have been largely eradicated from this country, but more than 220 cases have now been confirmed, mainly in the Northern Territory and Western Australia, but also in South Australia and Queensland. Infectious disease experts are declaring the outbreak a failure of public health policy. Here's Bridget Fitzgerald.
6: Diphtheria is a serious bacterial infection. It's highly contagious and can be fatal. And despite the fact there is a vaccine to protect against it, case numbers are at their highest level in decades. Health Minister Mark Butler says there have been more than 220 recorded this year.
7: To put that in context, we've been recording case numbers nationally for about 35 years, and this, by a very big distance, is the biggest outbreak of diphtheria we've ever seen.
6: The majority of the cases are in the Northern Territory and Northern WA. There are about five or six cases each in South Australia and in Queensland. Mark Butler says the Commonwealth is working with states and territories on a coordinated response.
7: We're working very hard with the NT government in particular, where the outbreak is centred, on how we can continue to support them. I expect to finalise a package of support over the course of today that will largely focus on vaccination. We know if adults, and this is largely an outbreak centred on adults, if adults have their booster rates, they have very high protection, very highly effective protection against this outbreak. So more vaccines, a surge workforce is part of the package that we'll be finalising over the course of today, working closely with the NT government and with the Aboriginal controlled sector, because this is overwhelmingly an outbreak being experienced by Indigenous Australians in the NT.
6: Diphtheria can cause respiratory illness or an infection of the skin, which can present as ulcers. It can be

0: fatal, and there's been one suspected death associated with this outbreak so far. But given Australia's well-established diphtheria immunisation program, public health experts say an outbreak of this scale is cause for alarm and hints to a broader failure of our health system.
1: So the simple answer to that is yes.
0: Dr. Matt Mason is a senior lecturer in nursing at the University of the Sunshine Coast. He's an expert in the management of infectious diseases.
1: We have to be careful that we're not pointing fingers at the wrong parts of the public health system. So I think this is a public health failure at a very broad Commonwealth and state level, where we haven't actually targeted the right support to communities, the right support to vaccination programs broadly across the country.
0: Dr. Mason says there are a number of factors that have led to this point, including failing to keep across waning vaccine rates, vaccine hesitancy, and poor resourcing. He says the outbreak raises questions about why communities have been let down, but also shows how to stop it happening again.
1: That P word, prevention, is exactly where we failed here. It's not unforeseeable that when you have a reduction in vaccine uptake and the waning immunity that you're going to have outbreaks. You know, look at measles across the globe. These are the similar sort of things that we're dealing with. So what we've got now is we are spending money on a response that we wouldn't needed to have done if we had done prevention well. Outbreaks of infectious diseases and other illnesses in remote Aboriginal communities are not unheard of. We've been dealing with a syphilis outbreak of a national concern for a number of years now. Again, it's about providing community-led, culturally safe programs that are about prevention. So we need to fund those activities.
0: South Australia's Health Minister Blair Boyer says there are a number of challenges.
2: In some cases, it is because vaccination rates have dropped, and we know that we are dealing with a lot of misinformation and disinformation that is out there around vaccinations and, you know, their level of success and whether or not they are safe to use. And that has a real world effect out there for people.
0: If you suspect you may have diphtheria or have come into contact with a confirmed case, contact your local doctor or health provider. Adults in high-risk populations, such as Aboriginal and Torres Strait Islander Australians and some health workers, should get a booster vaccine every 5 years.
3: Bridget Fitzgerald with that report. More than a week since delivering its budget, the federal government continues to deflect criticism of its proposed tax changes. 40 young business leaders under the age of 40 have signed a letter to the Prime Minister urging him to carve out small businesses from the plan to cut the capital gains tax discount. The Shadow Treasurer, Tim Wilson, has described the budget as, quote, an earthquake that will require a substantial clean-up job. And on top of all that, the government has also had to fend off criticism of its tax policies from an unlikely source, as Rachel Mealy reports.
4: Jason Andrew knows a thing or two about entrepreneurs. He's an entrepreneur himself, a chartered accountant and the managing director of the Arbor Group.
5: I'm a business owner, I have clients who are entrepreneurs and also advise on tax and accounting. So I guess I probably know a little bit more than the average, I guess, voter when it comes to tax policy and the impact on Australian business owners.
4: Jason Andrew says he watched last week's budget with interest.
5: I actually support the changes around negative gearing and the CGT changes regarding residential property. But what I was absolutely blindsided by was the same broad brush treatment across other asset classes, primarily productive assets such as small businesses and shares, which was very surprising to me and I think a lot of the business community across Australia.
4: He's one of the 40 Australian business leaders aged under 40 who've written to the Prime Minister to talk him out of removing the capital gains tax discount from those productive asset investments.
5: It just feels inequitable and it doesn't provide the right incentives nor promote the right behaviour that we really need in this country, which is to put more capital into productive assets.
4: Now the government says it's considering a carve-out for the owners of startups. Andrew Charlton is the Assistant Technology Minister.
2: Well, this is what the Treasurer has said, that he recognised that not after the budget, he recognised it before the budget. In black and white in the budget, he put an example there showing that startups are different and he's in the process of consulting on those changes.

0: The opposition is moving to harness the anger of the small business community over the government's planned changes. In an address to the National Press Club, Shadow Treasurer Tim Wilson summed it up like this.
1: Last Tuesday night, Australia was hit with an economic earthquake and its epicentre was Canberra.
0: He says a coalition government would legislate a new Small Business Act that creates a pathway for small business to provide feedback on every new law.
1: Our message to those targeted by this budget is simple. The self-starters are what built this country, and we are going to back you in to be its future. You work, you risk, you should get ahead.
0: For the government, criticism of its budget and its tax policies is expected from the Shadow Treasurer. But today, criticism also came from an unlikely source, the New South Wales Labor Premier Chris Minns, who said the federal government was failing to address bracket creep, which occurs when inflation pushes wage earners into a higher tax bracket.
2: Well, look, I mean, whether it's in this budget or it's in the future, we do need to make sure that we're doing everything we can to hand more money back to working Australians. And by working Australians specifically, I mean those that earn an income and derive most of their income from their salary. And the top marginal rate of 47%, as I said in Parliament last week, you're working Monday, Tuesday and half of Wednesday for yourself, and then Wednesday, Thursday and Friday for the government. It's a tough burden for a lot of families to hit.
0: The Treasurer, Jim Chalmers, hit back at the blow from his own side.
3: Well, first of all, that's not how marginal tax rates work. Second of all, this is a government which is cutting taxes for every Australian worker. One of the problems with our tax system right now is it's out of whack. It doesn't reward work sufficiently, which is why we're cutting taxes five times in three different ways. And the treatment of people who earn their income from assets has become out of whack as well. And so we're taking some difficult decisions to fix that.
4: The Federal Treasurer, Jim Chalmers, that report from Rachel Mealy. In Beijing, the Russian President Vladimir Putin has told his Chinese counterpart that the partnership of their two countries is, quote, a model for interstate relations in the modern world, and that they would continue to develop what he called their comprehensive relationship. Mr. Putin's two-day visit to China follows that of Donald Trump last week, and it's expected he and President Xi Jinping will discuss energy deals, the war in Ukraine, and the standoff between Iran and the United States. The ABC's China correspondent, Alison Horn, is in Beijing. Ali, the Chinese government put on a big display to welcome Donald Trump last week. What sort of response is Mr. Putin getting on his 25th visit to China?
5: Sam, an equally spectacular display. The red carpet rolled out quite literally as it was for Donald Trump here. A military honour guard, a band, screaming children, shouting and jumping around, saying, welcome, welcome. So the same sort of pomp and ceremony and pageantry that was rolled out for Donald Trump is being lavished on President Putin here today. The pair have just wrapped up their main bilateral talks for today. They've signed 20 deals in the areas of trade, media, film, scientific research. But I think it's the commentary around this trip that is more interesting than the deals themselves that were signed. President Xi Jinping and President Putin have just wrapped up holding a joint statement in front of the media. Now, that in itself is quite significant. It very rarely happens here in China. President Xi Jinping said that they'd be issuing a joint statement advocating for world multipolarity and a new type of international relations, one that opposed unilateral bullying. I think that's pretty symbolic about what's underpinning this entire trip. From China's perspective, it wants to be seen as a world leader, a stable, non-chaotic leader that can almost put itself at the top of a new global diplomatic world order. This is a pretty pointed barb at the United States here. And Xi Jinping also spoke really glowingly about the relations between China and Russia, saying they're at their highest level in history, that they've got a comprehensive strategic partnership, and that they're going to work together because they have treated each other as equals and with mutual respect.

0: level, that they had reached agreements around energy. This is important for Russia because since the war in Ukraine, Russia has been largely ostracized, not only from trade deals because of sanctions, but also on the diplomatic stage. So it says that Russia is ready to continue supplying China with energy and that there's big potential for another energy project. This gives you a bit of an understanding, Sam, of exactly where this relationship stands coming off the back of that Donald Trump visit.
1: Yes, certainly a bit of a swipe at the American president by the sound of things in that statement and media conference. Ali, just briefly, from that press briefing, was there any mention made of discussions on the war in Ukraine or what's happening in the Strait of Hormuz and Iran?
0: Yeah, interestingly, no, nothing about Ukraine here. President Xi was reportedly telling President Putin that he wants an end to the war in the Middle East. But the fact that Ukraine hasn't been mentioned, it really kind of puts a barb in China's credibility that it can't mention or hasn't mentioned this major conflict if it is trying to put itself forward as a new diplomatic global player, Sam.
1: What do you think China and Russia are aiming for in terms of this sort of new world order?
0: Yeah, I think it's one that doesn't

0: Which is why I think we're seeing that strong partnership language between them today. They both want to see a world that is not necessarily controlled by China, but is not controlled by the United States. And those references today of unilateral bullying, of hegemony, and unilateralism causing serious harm to the world, I think it really sets the stage for what China and Russia are hoping to achieve here, putting China at the apex, at the epicenter of all other diplomatic players in the world that currently can't really talk with America.
1: Alison, thank you. Alison Horne is the ABC's China correspondent speaking to me from Beijing, and we'll wait to see what comes out of the second day of Vladimir Putin's visit to China. This is PM. I'm Samantha Donovan. You can hear all our programs live or later on ABC Listen. Ahead, a Melbourne schoolgirl becomes the youngest Australian to climb Mount Everest. Well, it's an exciting time of year for soccer fans. Many woke early this morning to watch London club Arsenal break a two-decade-long drought by clinching the English Premier League title. Here in the Southern Hemisphere, Sydney FC will take on Auckland in the A-League Grand Final this weekend. In a few weeks' time, the Socceroos will line up for the World Cup in North America. But behind the fanfare is the dire financial situation of the nation's soccer governing body, Football Australia. It's announced that more than 20% of its staff are being made redundant, as Tanya Dendrinos reports.
2: In training camp for the Socceroos in the United States ahead of the World Cup, Alex Robertson has his eyes fixed on one prize, selection in the final squad.
3: For me in the world, something you dream of as a little boy, you know, playing for Australia has been the proudest moment of my career. So if I was able to do that at a World Cup, it would be immense, and, you know, That's what I'm pushing towards every day.
2: But half a world away, Football Australia, the governing body of the sport in Australia, has revealed it's bracing for another massive financial loss. Martin Kugler took over as CEO this year and yesterday announced 20% of the workforce will be cut. Tracy Holmes is the host of the Sports Ambassador podcast and was at the briefing.
4: Last year, we know there was $8.5 million in the red. He said this year's deficit is higher than that. So we're looking at a significant amount of money.

0: So there is a lot at stake, and it's a real rebalancing act for the sport in Australia.
1: Tracy Holmes said she asked Martin Kugler if he was aware of the depth of the organisation's financial issues when he took on the top job, a question he declined to answer.
0: I don't know if there's been, you know, conflict or just abrasive relationships perhaps between some of the executive staff and the board members, and a bit of a different view as to how they should be looking at the path forward and where they should be investing and how they should be investing. But, you know, the board definitely has to take some responsibility here.
2: And here's Sam Kerr. She's going to need some support. Kerr running it bright. Kerr with a shot. Oh, I say, that's incredible!
1: In 2023, the Matildas captured the hearts of the nation on home soil with the Women's World Cup hosted by Australia and New Zealand.
3: I think what they've failed to do is capitalise on the success of the 23 World Cup.
1: That's Kerry Harris. She's the chair of Women On Side, which advocates for gender equality in football, describing the tournament as a landmark moment, which the CEO has acknowledged Football Australia didn't adequately maximise.
3: I think this is wider than the CEO. I think that this is a back office problem. If we look to, you know, what happened in 2023 with the Matildas and their success at the World Cup and the success of the World Cup itself, the Matildas are doing exactly what was promised. 70% of the country watched the 23 tournament. The Matildas semi-final was the most watched broadcast in decades. The brand is firing. What hasn't worked is Football Australia's ability to convert that audience into recurring diversified revenue. That's a commercial strategy question and ultimately a board question.
1: She says it will be interesting to see where the cuts are made.
3: Football is the largest participation sport for women and girls in this country. If the redundancies and cost-cutting hollow out women's football programs, participation pathways or the legacy 23 investment commitments, then the deficit isn't just a financial problem, it's a strategic abandonment of the audience that built the brand.
4: Kerry Harris from the advocacy group Women On Side. That report from Tanya Dendrenos. Now to an extraordinary achievement. 18-year-old Melburnian Bianca Adler has become the youngest Australian to climb to the summit of the world's tallest mountain, Everest. Angus Randall filed this report.
5: You've done so, so well. Oh, we're so proud of you, Bianca. It's amazing what you've done and so much hard work. It's amazing.
6: It's the kind of encouragement familiar to any parent, whether your child has played a good match, scored top marks, or summited Mount Everest.
7: Thanks, Dad. I feel really good up here, actually. Like, physically, I feel great.
5: And how are your hands and feet?
7: They're all good. We just need to take some photos and go, because it's a little bit cold and windy and dark up here.
5: Mum and I and everyone are so proud. It's amazing what you've done. But now you've got to get down safe.
6: At 18 years old, Bianca Adler is the youngest Australian to summit Everest. She's been documenting her journey on social media.
8: And we're just at the Bergschrund. This is a bit of a steep part to climb up. And then we'll be on the Leslie Face. And then we'll get to Camp 3.
6: She made the trip to Nepal with her parents Paul and Fiona, who have previously reached the top. Paul Adler is at Camp 2, more than 6 kilometres above sea level, but still more than 2 kilometres below the summit, waiting for his daughter to return.
5: I would have loved to be able to climb with her, but she's too strong and too fast for me. I would have just slowed her down. So
6: it's her second attempt to reach the summit. Dangerous weather forced her to turn back just 400 metres from the top last year, and there's no concern from her family she's peaked too early. Bianca Adler will return to Melbourne for a more conventional teenage challenge.
5: Well, she's in the middle of year 12. She's been studying while she's been here, studying hard a lot beforehand. She's had great support from the school.
6: Greg Mortimer is one of the first Australian climbers ever to scale Everest, reaching the summit in 1984 at the ripe old age of 32. He says it's an even greater achievement at such a young age.
9: The common wisdom is that people reach their prime for high altitude climbing in their 30s, you know, maybe into their early 40s. So it just shows a mental fortitude above who he is, if you like, as well as, you know, physical stamina, of course.
6: And while it's a cliche in mountaineering, the summit is

0: only halfway there.
1: People can come unstuck coming down off high mountains, particularly Everest. The trick is that you have got to have kept something in the battery for getting back down again.
0: More than 140 Australians have reached the summit of Mount Everest since Greg Mortimer's ascent. Andrew Judge is the CEO of the Australian Himalayan Foundation, founded nearly 25 years ago by some of those early climbers who wanted to give back to the region.
2: We've got a totally different landscape and topography, but there's something about the fascination with the mountains that draws people over. And as many of them say, it's the welcome and the warmth of the hospitality and the culture that draws them back again. We've been working in areas around, particularly around education and maternal child health and health in remote areas, and that's expanded into telehealth. It's really a focus on giving the next generation a fair chance.
0: I think maybe from the outside of the mountaineering community, it might seem like a very transactional experience. You know, you pay your money, you go over there, you climb the mountain, you get your photo, you come back. What makes it so important to be, you know, giving back to these communities?
2: I think it's a life-changing event for people summiting Everest or getting to base camp. It shows the interconnection. You know, we're in one planet. People are being hosted or supported by particularly the Sherpa communities around Everest. And it's really a recognition of that, and there's a lot of warmth and benefit from both sides to be able to assist in this way.
0: Climbing season on Mount Everest is expected to last until the end of the month.
3: Angus Randall, thanks for joining me for PM. I'm Samantha Donovan. We'll be back at the same time tomorrow. Good night.

0: Good evening, Nicholas Hines with ABC News. The federal government is continuing to defend its overhaul of the capital gains tax discount amid criticism from some within the small business sector. From July next year, the government plans to replace the current 50% CGT discount with a new discount based on inflation. Assistant Treasurer Daniel Molino insists 90% of small businesses won't be impacted at all by the changes and says there's a lot of big wins in the budget for the sector.
1: If we look at the budget overall, we can see that there are a number of benefits that apply to all small businesses. So finally, a government has acted and made the instant asset write-off permanent. This has been something small business has been calling for a long time.
0: Russian President Vladimir Putin is holding bilateral talks with his Chinese counterpart Xi Jinping in Beijing on the heels of a historic visit by the US President Donald Trump last week. China correspondent Alison Horn has more.
2: President Putin and President Xi Jinping have actually just wrapped up a joint press statement. They didn't take any questions, but they did deliver a joint statement as such. They discussed 20 deals that had been signed, which is significant in itself, given that when President Trump came here last week, there were zero deals signed. So 20 deals signed today between Russia and China in areas like trade, media, film, tech, scientific research and AI.
0: Victorian Premier Jacinta Allan says stronger laws will allow police to crack down on any potential protests at the Land Forces Military Expo, which is returning to Melbourne in 2028. The event was last held in the city in 2024 when violent clashes broke out between anti-war protesters and police. Perth is hosting this year's expo, but the Victorian government has secured the 2028 event, which is expected to attract hundreds of defence personnel from around the world. Ms Allan says the behaviour at the last Melbourne event was unacceptable. She's confident police have the tools to handle it.
3: We've also, since that previous Land Forces event, we've strengthened the law. We've given police stronger powers to crack down on extremist violent behaviour.
0: Greens MP Gabrielle Di Vietri attended the protests in 2024 and believes the event promotes weapons which contribute to the deaths of innocent civilians.
4: That is something that the Greens cannot condone, and we've repeatedly called for Land Forces to be cancelled.
0: The Prime Minister is vowing to work constructively with the Northern Territory government in the wake of the death of five-year-old Kumanjai little baby. Here's political reporter Lexi Junowick.
5: The body of the five-year-old Woolpuri girl was found on the outskirts of Alice Springs late last month, with the 47-year-old man charged with her murder days later. Anthony Albanese has met with the girl's mother, grandfather and grandmother, telling them that Australia stands with them.
6: We'll give them every support that they need.
5: Mr Albanese says the federal government will work constructively with the Northern Territory government, but that the NT government also needs to work respectfully with the local community and with Kumanjai little baby's family.
0: Health authorities are raising concerns over a growing diphtheria outbreak across Australia, with case numbers at their highest levels in decades. More than 130 cases have been recorded in the Northern Territory, with dozens more in Western Australia, Queensland and South Australia. One person has died from the disease. South Australia's Chief Medical Officer, Dr Nicholas Spurrier, says an outbreak of this scale hasn't been seen in more than 30 years.
7: This is a disease that we haven't seen for decades, basically, because we've got a very good vaccine, and generally people have been very well vaccinated in Australia. So the occurrence of these old diseases really does concern us.
0: The mother of Melbourne teenager Bianca Adler says she's looking forward to giving her daughter a big hug when she completes her descent from Mount Everest. The 18-year-old became the youngest Australian to reach the summit early this morning and is now making her way down from Camp 4. She'll join her father at Camp 2 to make the final descent back to base camp, but her mother, Fiona Adler, says that could be one of the most dangerous parts of the journey.
8: Right after base camp, between base camp and Camp 1 is the ice fall, and that's where you see the big crevasses with the ladder crossings. And, well, the ladder crossings aren't actually the danger, as most people think they are. It's actually the blocks of ice that can tumble in that sort of area.
0: Some isolated showers near and south of the Divide this evening, and tomorrow some isolated light showers about Gippsland. A mostly cloudy day in the south, but mostly clear in the north of the state tomorrow. In Melbourne tomorrow, cloudy with a top of 16. Right now in the city, it's 15 degrees.
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0: Yep. Got him. Ah, they keep coming at me. These damn invaders. These space invaders. We will be talking about the arcade games that you played in those great institutions, because in Hong Kong, there's an astonishing story that's coming out of that part of the world, all to do with a particular arcade game, an arcade game that sounds a little bit like this if we go to Toy Story for our references.
1: Claws are master. Claw chooses who will go and who will stay.
0: Yes, it does. It has the power of divination. It is the almighty Claw. You know the game, with those three or four prongs that come down upon the Aladdin's cave of toys, or in Hong Kong, of mobile phones.

0: of Prize Labubu and of Pokemon cards, and it's become so addictive, as we'll hear from Lauren Beldy very shortly. They're toying, no pun intended, with banning or restricting the claw. What are your memories of the arcade game, and have you ever won anything from the claw? I dare say there won't be anything when we get together and have an inventory. Did you manage to get that prized object, that jujur, that bric-a-brac in the claw's cubicle? Love to hear from you. 1300 222 774. That's where we're going to go tonight in our other news segment. 1300 222 774. Give us a buzz about the claw or Pac-Man, Galaga, or those damn space invaders. 0437 774 774. Let's find out what's happening on the road network with Dan Velling from Transport Victoria.
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2: Traffic. Evening, David. Avoid the outbound lanes of the Eastern Freeway if you can. There's been a collision prior to Doncaster Road, down to one running lane, and there are delays of more than an hour that stretch back to the Chandler Highway. You could consider exiting at Burke Road and then taking Doncaster Road to re-enter the freeway. At Langwarrin, Robinson's Road is closed both ways between McClelland Drive and Warrandyte Road for a serious collision. Options there are North Road or Golf Links Road. In McLeod, a truck's broken down Greensboro Highway outbound prior to Yalambie Road. One lane is getting through, but the queue of traffic on to Lower Plenty Road, and still seeing significant delays southbound to Nepean Highway from Parkdale through Mordialloc into Aspendale with level crossing removal works there. No trains running between Moorabbin, Frankston and Stony Point till the first service tomorrow. That's when the new elevated Mordialloc station opens. That's the latest traffic and transport. It's 22 minutes to 7.
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3: Evenings with David Astle.
0: Yeah, I can't wait for Lauren to join us. She's got stories about the claw. She's got stories about a packet of chips. And she's got stories about some old bones that might be older than we first imagined. But we will be asking about your arcade memories, particularly if you were a victim of the claw, or maybe you conquered the claw. We need to hear from you. 1300 222 774, 1300 222 774, or feel free to send in your humble brags on the claw cubicle. 0437 774 774. This song came up last night, talking about mistakes and mobile phones and coughing. That's you, Nick Sester. In Tunes with David Hartley. This is Jet. Are you going to be my girl? It is 21 minutes now. 7.

I said, are you gonna be my girl? It's 1, 2, 3, take my hand and come with me, because you look so fine that I really wanna make you mine. I said, you look so fine that I really wanna make you mine. 4, 5, 6, come on and get your kicks. Now you don't need

0: Yeah, that's Jet right there, all the way from Dingley. We are talking about the stories that you don't necessarily see in the orthodox bulletins. You don't necessarily see on the newspapers there on the stands. We're talking about the other news. We're going to be looking at a Hong Kong arcade and a weird packet of chips and some old bones. But I'd like you to rake up your old bones and have a recollection, if you can, about your memories of arcades, maybe more recent than I might imagine. There are those places in the sea coast or the foreshore where there's a few games to play. I was manic on the pinball, and I know that just as many teens were big on the dance machines, but it could be the shooting hoops. Maybe you could win a few tickets and then get yourself a Cupid doll. Let's talk about arcades. 0437 774 774. And if anyone has come out on the better to the claw, then you are the hero we need right now. Give us a call. Love to hear the story about when you beat the claw.
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0: And speaking of music, if you just heard that promo, we are very happy to be telling you about Bridget Duclos' show, the Arvo Show, who's doing a big gig on June 4. It's a live Arvo's event. Joy of Music is the name of the show, and it's at ABC South Bank Building right here where I'm standing right now. So if you like to get along, if you'd like to be part of the fun, meet Bridget and the team, hear some great music too. There'll be some fantastic talents. All you have to do is fill out the form at abc.net.au. It sounds singularly dissuasive, filling out a form. No one likes to do that, but it's a couple of clicks. All you have to do is go to the website, abc.net.au, and you can get those free tickets to an afternoon of music with Bridget Duclos and the team. So head to the website now and get along for June 4's show. It is 16 minutes now to 7. It's my pleasure to introduce or bring back or welcome back Lauren Beldy, who is the supervising producer of The World and has garnered and gathered some fantastic questions and stories tonight, all in the name of the other news. G'day, Lauren.
4: Hey, David. How are you?
0: Good. So were you an arcade kid?
4: I was not an arcade kid, and I was not a claw kid because I was not allowed to play the claw.
0: You weren't allowed to play the claw? Why not?
4: Because my mum rightly said that you'd spend more money on it than you would just going and buying the thing that you were trying to get, but then she'd never go and buy me the thing that I was trying to get.
0: What were you trying to get?
4: Oh, whatever fun thing was in the claw machine.
0: Yeah, well, I was a sucker for the claw because it looked so simple, and that's the issue that's happening in Hong Kong apparently, right?
4: Absolutely. So claw machines, yeah, everyone would be familiar with them. They've been around for ages. They've taken off, especially in Asia recently. You've got these kind of arcades full of them, and you've got, you know, different toys in each of them, and not even just toys, kind of other bigger prizes, which is part of the problem. Hong Kong is looking, not agreed to yet, but trying to regulate the claw machines.
0: What, with a health warning on the cabinet? What are they going to do?
4: A little bit.
0: Like, yeah, right.
4: Yeah, an addiction warning. They are arguing that these games are potentially addictive and people are spending a lot more money on them than they expect. They're spending a lot more time trying to get the prize than they might think. And so they're suggesting not only licenses but mandatory addiction warnings on the claw machines to tell you that what you're playing could be addictive.
0: And this is people of all ages are playing the claw. They've all been sucked into the magnetism of the game?
4: I

0: structure, not the pinball machines that you and I would think of, the kind of classic, you know, bright lights,
1: Kiss,
0: everything.
1: And, yeah, $60 million man.
0: They're a little bit different. You got to collect a bunch of balls that kind of come out into the machine. But anyway, similar thing. It looks like, and this Hong Kong outfit has been interviewing people, you know, older women who go there during the day, students, kids, anecdotally, I know.

0: know of a friend's kid who's in Taiwan who, you know, just got really into the claw machine. So it's everyone.
1: Okay, some great texts are coming through. Hi, David and Lauren. Out for family dinner one night, my then 6-year-old wanted coins to play the claw. Okay, so 6-year-olds are just as prone as 66-year-olds.
0: There we go.
1: And I was trying to teach them that the gambling is silly and you never win. He then went to the man, his nan, I beg your pardon. He went to his nan who gave him the coin and he went off and won a prize first go. So maybe this is it. If you win one, you think you're going to win all the time because you do get a couple of windfalls. But within this cabinet, in Hong Kong in particular, probably even more the modern arcades here in Australia, as you suggest, not just toys. What sorts of things are on offer?
0: Well, that's one of the controversies as well, because it's not just toys, or if it is toys, it's very expensive toys, prize labubus, some of the rare ones, people, you know, buying and selling for just, you know, house deposits worth
1: true.
0: Of money.
1: Five figures.
0: But also mobile phones, very rare Pokemon cards. So in that case, I think my mum might be wrong, that you'd have to spend a lot of money before you actually,
1: yeah, mum.
0: You know.
1: Not that you, I mean, of course you've moved on and you forgive her, but, just it's amazing. But I'm wondering how physically, even a claw with its loose talons can carry a mobile phone, which is heavy, even by modern standards. It's still heavy.
0: Or Pokemon cards.
1: Yeah.
0: They're so thin.
1: How are you going to pick that up? Think about it, kids. Love to hear from you. 1300 222 774. My daughter won at the claw. She was 3. No help from her very proud parents. I hope she's not addicted, though. You might have been a gateway there. Hi, David and Lauren. Could never work out the game Asteroids, but loved Moon Patrol and Defender. Yeah, well, I used to work in a pub that had a whole bunch of machines there in the pool hall, and I would pretty much spend my money playing pinball and playing a game called, it was Quicks, which is a weirdy, weird game that you had to sort of dodge these monsters as you were running around the frame. Hi, David and Lauren. Modern claw machines are often programmed with payout settings. This is Dave, who's in Lakes Entrance, where there's plenty of arcades down there, and most grabs are weak. And then every so often, the machine allows a stronger winnable grab after enough money has gone into the slot. So it's usually not pure skill, but not always guaranteed win with every exact number of plays. They're basically rigged. And this is what's been the big stink coming out of Hong Kong.
0: Yeah, it's interesting that Dave mentions that. And I think for a lot of machines, he's exactly right. Hong Kong, some lawmakers have been suggesting that claw machine owners need to disclose the likelihood of winning on the claw machine because they can be tampered with. You can change the likelihood. In mainland China, that's the case. So there's various regulations around Asia. Mainland China has this thing where you have to disclose the likelihood of winning, which at least has people going into the claw machine with their eyes open.
1: Yeah. I mean, it's a bit like, could you imagine that in the Tats Lotto system, that the chances of you winning is like calling a random number and talking to your late grandmother. I mean, it's just not going to happen. But if we are aware of that, we probably, I think we'd still play because there's something that is addictive about the adrenaline of the event itself or the possibility of winning. It's ridiculous, but it's human nature.
0: You might be that 3-year-old. You might be the one to get it.
1: Yeah, that's right. Mind you, according to Dave, the 3-year-old might have had that winnable grab. We don't know. We weren't there. But I do know it's 10 to 7, and I know that I'm chatting to Lauren Beldy, who's the supervising producer for The World. And the story that we'll touch on finally, which is all about these mysterious bones that have been discovered in Asia, will be part of the World's Bulletin tonight. But your middle story, so to speak, the Vegemite in the sandwich, is another fantastic story, and it's all to do with black and white. Tell us about the chip story.
0: Well, I wanted to keep the theme going because we have been talking about chips pretty consistently.
1: Yeah, and there's been gambling chips, so there's a connection.
0: There we go, gambling chips. It's all happening.
1: Yep.
0: This is in Japan, and this is to do with the Strait of Hormuz and potato chips, and essentially a Japanese confectionery company called Calbee has announced that it is going monochrome with its chip packets. They're usually quite bright. They've got different colours depending on the different flavours, and some of these flavours are pretty full on. This is beyond your regular chicken
1: and
0: original.
1: Right across the road, without naming names, there is a packet of chips you can get to the flavour of the Carolina Reaper, the hottest chilli in the world.
0: Wow.
1: So I'm sure Japanese chips have got some pretty weird and outlandish flavours as well.
0: Absolutely. There's seaweed, but that's just kind of the entry-level stuff. But I think even the seaweed chips, they are going black and white. These chip packets are going, and like when I say black and white, it's more like black and chrome because it's just the silver packet itself. The confectionery company says that they are doing it because of shortages in materials.
1: So the oil that's being blockaded in the Straits of Hormuz is also needed for colouring inks in

0: chip packets. Is that what the company's saying?
1: Yes and no, because they haven't specified exactly what is in the inks or exactly what material there is a shortage of. And interestingly, when the Japanese government was asked about it, they kind of went, we haven't heard of any shortage. I think we're fine. So I'm not here to suggest anything, but
0: well, you're doing plenty of suggesting all by yourself. I'm not doing much, but it does sound a little bit like Vegemite 2.0. It's the whole idea of there's a moment that they could exploit, whether it has geopolitical reasonings behind it or it has marketing savvy behind it. But it would be a very appealing product that's suddenly gone a little bit, noir, gone a little bit chiaroscuro.
1: Noir, that's a good way to put it. Yeah, it looks very 80s, looks very chrome.
0: I'd buy a packet just for the hell of it, saying, well, I was there during the Straits of Hormuz period of the chip company.
1: And, you know, I showed these pictures to people and they do say it looks like it's going to become a bit of a collector's item.
0: They're like X-ray chips. I mean, if there's a variety of flavour, is that spectrum of flavour reflected in the colouring or the depth of black and white shading and chrome across the chip packets?
1: Not really. There's various shades of the black ink, but that's about it. You've got to actually read the packet, which for tourists is going to be tricky unless you read Japanese.
0: You know what's weird? If we're talking chip packets and colours, and I know you've got a famous jumper that happens to be a certain snack food product that is often in yellow but controversially in green. Have you ever been to New Zealand?
1: Oh, my mum's from New Zealand.
0: Okay. Well, when and if you go back, you will notice that the flavour of salt and vinegar is green in New Zealand.
1: Ooh, controversial.
0: Now, they're quite good at sport, but they're very bad at chip packet colouring. That makes no sense. That's chicken. That's chicken. Not just traditionally. That is chicken unequivocally. It's just bizarre that they've almost broken the rules of the chip spectrum. It sounds like Japan's following suit.
1: Quite possibly. Shout out to New Zealand confectionery in general, though. It is fantastic.
0: Yeah, the ginger beer is very good. Anyway, we've become distracted. Lauren Beldy with us. We are talking about all those news stories that are not on the news, although this final story will be on The World if you'd like to see this in full detail with experts talking about it. It's all about some old bones, Lauren. What do these bones tell us?
1: These bones tell us that there was a giant dinosaur roaming northeastern Thailand about 1 million to 120 million years ago. They haven't just discovered the dinosaur itself. That was discovered 10 years ago in a pond, but they've just realised what it is, which is a new type of dinosaur called a Nagatitan chiaopomensis.
0: That's catchy.
1: The Nagatitan. And it was 27 metres long, weighed about 27 tonnes, and twice the size of a T-Rex, but it was a vegetarian.
0: Wow. Okay. So it was, tofu? What was it into?
1: Well, apparently it didn't like to chew stuff.
0: Okay.
1: So it's eating, I was told it liked to eat conifers. I would be chewing conifers.
0: Well, if I was that big, I think a conifer would be delicious. Mind you, I'd probably use a conifer for a toothpick afterwards.
1: Just whole trees.
0: So how big was this big boy?
1: Well, he was, 27 metres long.
0: Okay. That's long.
1: Yeah.
0: That's longer than a cricket pitch. That's almost the length of a... Help us out. What's 27 metres, people? What is that? You know how they talk about...
1: I don't have it in football fields.
0: Football fields or Olympic pools. 1300 222 774. Someone's got a ready reckoner for what 27 metres is, so we can imagine what this Nagatitan looked like, this big herbivore going around eating the conifers of... What part of Asia was it, Lauren?
1: It was around Thailand. And it's really interesting because the one that they found was in, this really young rock formation.

0: 1300 222 774. Someone's got a ready reckoner for what 27 metres is, so we can imagine what this Nagger Titan looked like, this big herbivore going around eating the conifers of what part of Asia was it, Lauren?
1: It was around Thailand.
0: Mm-hmm.
1: And it's also, it's really interesting because the one that they found was in like this really young rock formation. And so they think it was kind of one of the last ones to roam around before it died out. That part of Thailand was a shallow sea at mm-hmm. that point. So there weren't any more sauropods, which is what this this particular dinosaur is a subtype of, wandering around there. So, yeah, it was the last of the titans is how it's been described as by our guest who's on tonight.
0: Oh, well, there you go. You've segued that beautifully. You're doing your own promotion. So who have you managed to get to illuminate this story?
1: We have a researcher called Titiwut Saita Punichsukun, and he is speaking to us from the UK, but he's been part of this research team that's been looking at the bones themselves and figuring out what exactly they went
0: into. That's amazing. So it was found 10 years ago, but only now have experts realised exactly what it is. It's like that they've got all the pieces of the jigsaw, but only in the last 10 years have they actually managed to start to see the picture.
1: And I have been wondering about that. Like when you find new dinosaur bones, do you have to kind of go and cross the other dinosaurs off the list first and then figure out that you've got yourself a new one?
0: Could you ask your expert that? Because that's a very good question in my books.
1: How do you figure out it's a new dinosaur? Yeah, we will.
0: Yeah, well, when we were talking about Megamari, which was our nickname for the giant octopus that was found during the Cretaceous period, well, it lived in the Cretaceous period but found recently, we were wondering, how do you know how long it was if it was all just cartilage? I mean, they found its jaw and the jaw was massive. But Belinda Smith, when she came in from ABC Science, suggested it was about 23 metres. And I said, well, how the hell would you know? But apparently the jaw is used in scale biomechanics. They could just do the maths. And so that's also the part of the calculus of fossils is also intriguing.
1: We just trust them.
0: Oh, we do. Well, hey, they're experts. But we are getting a big, big response on chip packet colours.
1: Incredible.
0: Pink is something called prawn cocktail in the UK. And also salt and vinegar, blue in the UK. A lot of people are blowing up about this.
1: Blasphemy.
0: And I spent way too much on NBA Jam, says Vlado, who's listening in Tullamarine. And Suzuka and Pinball, Star Trek, Guns N' Roses, Adam's Family. Oh, that was a good one though, wasn't it? Particularly when Thing came along and stole your ball. Jurassic Park and Twilight Zone, another beauty, back in my uni days in the 90s. Good on you, Vlado. And good luck for the quiz that's coming up just after the news. It's about the size of a blue whale, is our Nagger Titan.
1: Yeah.
0: Blue whale.
1: Blue whale.
0: Blue whales are big. But they're carnivorous. I mean, imagine if Nagger Titan actually took on the chops and got into the T-bones. About the size of a blue whale. Width of an Olympic pool is 25 metres. So it's as wide as a pool, as long as a whale. It's great to have you in, Lauren. Thanks so much for being part of the show.
1: Always great. Thank you, David.
0: It is the other news. If you'd like to see that dinosaur story brought to life, essentially, there, check out The World a little later tonight on ABC 24. Is that correct?
2: Absolute mozza.
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6: Good evening, Nicholas Hines with ABC News. Police still haven't identified the criminal groups behind a spate of arson attacks in Melbourne, despite arresting another four people today. Ethan Seidemann reports.
7: Three people were arrested this morning, accused of carrying out attacks on three properties, including La-Di-Da nightclub in the CBD and Electric Bar in Prahran. A fourth arrest, also made today, relates to a separate incident with suspected links to the hospitality sector, involving an attempted kidnapping. Acting Superintendent Anthony Vella says police are still working to identify who is orchestrating the recent attacks.
8: So there's about a dozen offenders still currently at large that we are seeking still at this point in time.
7: The four people are set to face court today, with police to continue increased patrols in Melbourne's entertainment precincts.
6: Russian President Vladimir Putin has failed to land a deal to build a pipeline bringing Siberian gas to China following his high-profile visit to Beijing. Jono Wakeley reports.
9: Mr. Putin's press secretary has told reporters that Russia and China have already come to a general understanding over the Power of Siberia 2 pipeline, but some details still need to be ironed out. If completed, the project would transport up to 50 billion cubic meters of gas annually to China. The Kremlin signaled ahead of the Beijing meeting that it was seeking further agreements on energy, but China has said very little about the project publicly, and key issues such as gas pricing remain unresolved. Mr. Putin says his country is ready to continue supplying China with energy, describing his talks with Chinese President Xi Jinping as friendly and constructive.
6: Taiwan's president has delivered a defiant speech, insisting that the country's future cannot be decided by external forces. Linda Gruen has the details.
10: China views self-governed Taiwan as its own and has accused President Lai Ching-te of being a separatist. During last week's summit with US President Donald Trump in Beijing, the Chinese leader Xi Jinping made clear that the issue of Taiwan is the most important one in US-China relations and that mishandling it could lead to conflict. Shortly after the summit, Mr. Trump issued a stern warning to Taiwan.

0: affected by the disease.
1: We've been in regular communication with the Commonwealth since this outbreak began. Certainly, they've reassured us that there's adequate stock of the vaccine in the country. This is part of our regular immunisation program in the national program.
0: Transport authorities are warning of delays across Melbourne's train network this weekend, with works set to be carried out on the Metro Tunnel and City Loop. Trains on the Cranbourne, Pakenham, Upfield, Werribee and Williamstown lines will be most affected. Large crowds are expected to travel through the city to see AFL midfielder Scott Pendlebury's record-breaking 433rd game at the MCG on Saturday. The Transport Department's Tim Clare says footy fans should plan ahead.
2: We understand that it's a big weekend of football. There's a very big football match happening on Saturday afternoon. And so we're just wanting people who might be travelling either for the football or for any other purpose to be aware of the changes, to plan ahead and to allow a little bit of extra time.
0: Some isolated showers near and south of the Divide this evening, and tomorrow a cool day across Victoria, mostly cloudy in the south but mostly clear in the north with some isolated light showers back Gippsland. In Melbourne tomorrow, cloudy with a top of 16, partly cloudy on Friday and Saturday. Right now it's 15 degrees.
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6: Evenings with David Astle.
7: Amazing. We were just talking about a dinosaur, a huge dinosaur that was found in Thailand. Modern-day Thailand, but of course part of a very ancient shallow sea back in its day. And it was seen as one of those final big sauropods that was stomping about the planet. It goes by the name of Nagatitan. And we were just talking about, Lauren Beldy and I from the world, talking about its length, which was something along the lines of about 25 to 27 metres long. And I was trying to work out how you can approximate that. People are coming up with all sorts of theories about what 27 metres actually is. I suppose you've got the short pools, 25 metre, that is the short municipal pools. But someone suggested, Dave, it's very simple. It's about 23.2 aardvarks long, which is very helpful, Ant. Otherwise, you could say it is 27 metres long. Yep. I think I might stick with that just for clarity's sake. We were talking about arcade games too, and plenty of people were hooked on Frogger. Is one of those games where you just had to get yourself across that river and the road, jumping on the right logs and avoiding the crocodiles. Funnily enough, crocodiles will be a topic coming up a little later in this hour. We'll be talking to a man who knows them intimately, to a point that I think he probably knows them by first name, and they may seem like cold-blooded brutes to you, but to him, they are beautiful creatures. And it's something along the lines of 29,000 years since the crocodile was first hatched. Give or take, I mean, it's hard to be exact, and I'm going to revise that figure, 129,000. Whatever it is, it's far too long and a long time ago. I am mildly in terror of them, but then again, I'm not walking around the Dane Tree that often. But I am very keen to hear about whether you've had a close or scary encounter with nature. Maybe that's our question tonight, is a scary encounter with nature. It could be a magpie. Have you been swooped? It could be you were cornered by a cat. I don't know, but that might be a question we ask. There you go. I don't think they pose much of a threat. You might actually, have you ever been chased by a bull? That would be a terrifying thing. 1300 222 774. Get your animal story ready because we're about to play the quiz. 1300 222 774. The very first question I'll be asking you is who had a hit with this song?
8: A long, long time ago.
7: Yeah. Okay. That's how hard these questions can be. 1300 222 774 if you'd like to play. Let's get aboard. We're about to get off. And if we are talking about putting the bones together of a giant dinosaur, let's start off with a great tune, a relatively new one for Vance Joy. This is Missing Piece. Welcome to Evenings. It's 7:08.

0: He does have a knack, doesn't he? It's a very catchy tune, a bright and buoyant tune. It's James Keogh. That was his cradle name, but his stage name, Vance Joy. And that came out in 2021. In Our Own Sweet Time was the name of the album. Now, there is plenty of spots on the board. I've never seen such a skinny board on a Wednesday night. Where are you? Come on, don't be shy. Come forward. Let's get the quiz happening. 1300 222 774. You call, you're on. It's as simple as that. 1300 222 774. And I'm still trying to fathom what 27 metres is in terms of how we approximate it, what's our yardstick, and people are being very kind and very creative with their suggestions. David, it is two large shipping containers, so it's about 80 foot or just on 25 metres. That's helpful. Two large shipping containers, kind of end to end. Another one suggests 27 metres is longer than 2.5 times an AFL goal square. Okay, that's getting a little more complicated. We are about to kick off with the quiz. Are you going to be part of it? I hope so. 1300 222 774. All the answers rhyme with each other. So it's going to be fun. It's going to be crazy. And it's going to have you seeing how far you can get along. 1300 222 774. It's 13 past 7.
1: Bet you didn't know we're the world's biggest gamblers.
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1: I'm finding out why and if we really are the lucky country. 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
1: Have your say. Call 1300 222 774.
0: And also enjoying this. Apparently that in the Dull Man's Club, which is that wonderful association of blokes who are just so obsessive, so nerdy that I really should be a member. It's called the Dull Man's Club. They use a banana for scale in all topics of conversation. So that would be 27 metres. That equates to a crate of Cavendish. Very useful. I'm very creative with these suggestions.

0: An indoor swimming pool is 25 metres. So it's essentially, if you're stretching out, having a big stretch near the starting blocks of a 25-metre pool, well, your top of your head would be the tip of the tail of the Nagger Titan. Hope you're not too scared by that image. We're about to play the quiz, and in honour of the beautiful rain that we've been having in the last week or two, I thought, why not? I reckon I could make a quiz where every answer rhymes with rain. Wish me luck, and I'll wish you luck. See how you go. Our first caller is Paul, who's calling in from Essendon. G'day, Paul.
1: Hey, how are you, Dave?
0: Good, good. Now, we're about to talk to a man who's... His special topic is crocodiles. He's doing a PhD on how crocodiles basically hunt us down. It's an amazing story about how an apex predator survives and thrives in the wild. So we might be asking everybody, not for fatal stories, don't want those ones, but if you've had a kind of risky encounter with an animal, Paul.
1: Yeah, so I was on holiday in Margaret River a few years ago, and there was sort of a kerfuffle around one of the monuments there, and I went over to have a look, and there was a bunch of tourists who appeared to be from overseas, and they were watching a snake that was trying to catch some prey. And I'm like, guys, you need to get away from this. Like, that's not a good idea.
0: Did you identify the snake?
1: It was a taipan.
0: Oh my God.
1: One of the top 10 most.
0: Absolutely. You'd basically be, you'd have a little tag on your toe if you came across one of those guys. Well, well done. Sounds like you did the right thing there, Paul. That is nerve wracking. All right, mate. Well, all answers rhyme with rain, so that'll help you out if you've got any doubts about who had a hit with this song.
2: A long, long time ago.
0: I wouldn't think you would have too many doubts, though, Paul.
1: Don McLean,
0: one out of one. Now, you get the bonus for being our first caller. Well done. What breed of dog was or is Scooby-Doo? Can't find it.
1: I was going to say, my first thought was Dalmatian, but he's clearly not Dalmatian.
0: Might have to ask for an answer. Alsatian?
1: Yeah.
0: No, he's a Great Dane.
1: Of course.
0: You knew that. And you had the right instinct. He's a big dog, and he is Alsatian in his size, but he's a little bigger than that. He's a Great Dane. All right.
1: Yeah.
0: Batman's true identity, Paul.
1: Bruce Wayne.
0: Nice work. All right. Name this song. Who's that? What's the name of that song? Paul.
1: Can I Go Out in the Rain?
0: Look, you tell us a good story. I'm going to give you that. It's rain, just pure and simple rain. All right.
1: Okay.
0: But you're out of jail there, so I might have to be a bit more severe on the other answers. But good luck to you, mate. You've done well so far. See how far you can get now on your own steam. Who is Superman's sweetheart?
1: Lois Lane.
0: Yep. And what Lane was honoured by a Beatles song?
1: By a Beatles song? I know there's AC/DC Lane, and I was in the...
0: No, there's a Beatles song that pays tribute to a particular lane. What's that song?
1: Penny Lane.
0: Penny Lane is correct. Now, keep with me on this. This is a little bit inside out, this question, but I won't explain it to you. I'm just going to put it to you and see if you can figure out the logic. If Frida is Salma and Audrey is Amalie, who's Kenny?
1: Benny?
0: No, it's not Benny. All will be revealed shortly, Paul, but thank you for playing. Good to hear from you, and lovely that you moved those tourists away from probably quite a cranky snake. Thanks for calling in.
1: No worries.
0: All the best, mate. You too. 1300 222 774. All answers rhyme with rain in honour of the rain we've been having and enjoying, I have to admit. And the little question, I'll ask it again. If Frida is Salma and Audrey is Amalie, who is Kenny? Karen is next, and I'm hoping that she's got a handle on this inside-out question. Good evening, Karen.
3: Hi, and you all right? Don't worry.
0: Look, I'm sorry. I don't know what happened last night. I did turn to you for a call and.

0: was I woke up about an hour later with his phone in my hand.
1: Yeah.
0: I thought, oh my God, I've fallen asleep on the quiz.
1: Oh, okay. Well, look, and then we tried to go back to you, but you'd sort of vanished off the board. So anyway, I'm glad you got on tonight. But you got a chance, if you're a little bit flummoxed by that question, if you can tell me who this speaker is, then you get a bonus life. Good luck. Who is our mystery woman tonight? Good luck.
2: It's interesting because when I was at university a gazillion years ago.
1: You don't get much of that. Who do you think that might be?
0: It rhymes with rain, doesn't it?
1: It does, yeah. It does rhyme with rain.
0: Shirley MacLaine.
1: Oh, that's a good guess. Good guess, Karen. No, it's not. But think movies for this question that I've just put to you. If Frida is Salma and Audrey is Amelie, who's Kenny?
0: It has to rhyme with rain.
1: It does. It rhymes with rain. Yeah.
0: Who is what?
1: Who is Kenny?
0: Kenny. Cobain?
1: Not Cobain. That's a good guess. Can I ask you what dangerous animal encounter you had, Karen?
0: Yes, I was at the zoo once. I was pregnant with my second child, so 7 months.
1: Yeah.
0: And I think it was my wedding ring or engagement ring that the ostrich was attracted to. It was coming at me.
1: Oh, no.
0: It was a big thing.
1: They are big things.
0: The warden there saw it. And I think you would have thought there'd be a lot more time. He was going to actually stopped about.
1: Oh, Karen, that would have been terrifying. Because they're about 16 bananas high too, those ostriches.
0: Oh, they're pretty
1: long, yeah. Good on you, Karen. Thanks for playing. Glad we got it caught up tonight.
0: Yeah.
1: All the best. 1300 222 774. We are stuck on this movie question, and I could ask this question a very simpler way, but I've just done something of a, if this is to this and this is to that, then what's this to that? You'll see the logic. If those who know the answer will just be yelling at the radio right now. Yes, exactly right. Quite a few people have been getting it. But I'm wondering if Vito in Strathmore will get the logic. Hello, Vito.
3: Hey, David. How are you?
1: Good, good. Now, I could ask this question a simpler way, but I won't do that just yet. But I can give you our mystery speaker tonight. And if you can identify who she is, then you can just skip past this question as though it never existed. All right, have a close listen. I'll put it up a little higher in volume. Who is our mystery voice tonight?
2: It's interesting because when I was at university a gazillion years ago.
1: Who that might be? Who might that be? Vito?
3: No, it's not my mum, David.
1: It's not your mum. No, I can't confirm that. Well, it could be. Actually, I don't know how many children this person does have, but I'm not sure if Vito is one of them. But what is the name of this? What's the answer to this movie question? It's a film question. And if Frida is Salma, Audrey is Amelie. Who is Kenny?
3: I haven't got a clue. I'm going to guess Kenny is Lane. Penny Lane.
1: No, not Penny Lane. We've had that one, but what's your animal encounter, Vito?
3: When I was 7, I got bitten by a dog.
1: Ouch. What breed? Was it a Great Dane by any chance?
3: It was actually a Labrador.
1: Oh, really? Gosh, that's unusual.
3: Yep. Right. Crossed with a...
1: Okay. A Labrador cocktail.
3: Yeah, Labrador cocktail.
1: Good on you, Vito. Thanks for dropping by. Mate. All the best. 1300 222 774. We seem to be stuck on this movie question. I might have to ask it a simpler way. But let's say good evening to Ian in Montana. Hello, Ian.
4: G'day, David. How are you?
1: Good. Have you got a handle on this question? It seems it's been throwing everybody.
4: I have not.
1: Okay. All right. Well, I'm going to put it the different way. If Frida Kahlo was played by Salma Hayek, who played the role of Kenny in the film? First name.
4: Billy Zane?
1: Not Billy Zane. He played the Phantom. But, hey, we can just wash our hair and forget that question never existed. If you can tell me who our mystery voice is, good luck, Ian.
2: It's interesting because when I was at university a gazillion years ago.
1: Okay. Who might that be? You get that? We can go move on.
4: I can't tell you who that is.
1: Now, you've been bitten by lots of animals. What's the story that's probably the most unlikely?
4: A snake.
1: Oh, what? Where was that?
4: It was sort of a handler thing. I think it was at Hillsville or somewhere. And
1: yeah.
4: The guy goes, don't worry, it doesn't bite. And guess what it did?
1: There's always one kid, right? Kill that kid.
4: Exactly.
1: Poor bugger. All right. Well, you live to tell the story. Good on you, Ian. Thanks for calling in.
4: See you, mate.
1: All right. 1300 222 774. I'm asking you who played the role of Kenny. Yep. First name, because that's why I was playing with this quiz. I'm saying Salma, not Hayek, played Frida. Who was the actor who played the role of Kenny? John's next in Janjuk. G'day, John.
5: Oh, I knew you'd get
1: that. Come on, mate. You've got this. You can see him.

0: He wrote the script with his brother. He's the main actor. He's gone on to... Yeah, well, who is it, though? We need... Just give me...
1: I don't know his name.
0: Well, that's the key. It's the kind of key detail, mate.
1: I saw the film. I love the film.
0: I love the film, too. But look, this is we're in a kind of impossible situation, John, because I want to keep chatting to you, but you've got to give me some basic information. It's a quiz, right?
1: Righto.
0: Okay. But, hey...
1: Okay, I'll have a funny answer then.
0: All right. Who is it, you reckon?
1: John Fane.
0: All right, that won me over. He might be coming up a bit later. Hey, but we can actually put this whole business behind us if you can tell me who our mystery voice is.
2: It's interesting because when I was at university a gazillion years ago.
0: Who's that?
1: She was Prime Minister of Australia, wasn't she?
0: No, she wasn't.
1: Oh, right, that's not her.
0: Now, what did you brush up against in your days in terms of animals, I'm asking?
1: Yeah. Look, I was delivering a yacht from Cairns to... Melbourne.
0: Yeah.
1: And I was really tired and I just come on watch and I had a cup of coffee, man. I thought, the mizzen needs trimming, which hung up the back of the yacht. And I was just, and the block and tackle was off the back and I was just trimming the mizzen and this huge great white pointer came up.
0: You are kidding
1: me. About a couple of feet away, right, and just looked at me, grinned, rolled over. But looked at me right in the eye and then it just slowly swam down.
0: Oh, my God. Oh, mate, your coffee suddenly just spilt on the deck. I can see it now. You were doing quivering.
1: No, I didn't. I was too tired. Oh. I just went,
0: shark. Well, I'm sorry you couldn't stay longer, but your John Fane answer was worth the price of admission. Thanks for calling in, John. All the best to you, mate. 25 past seven, we're playing the quiz and we're stuck on the actor who played Kenny. That's all I'm asking. And you just need to tell me his first name because it rhymes with rain. Thought this would be past us by now, but we seem to be in a jam. Michelle's next in Frankston South. G'day, Michelle.
3: Evening, David.
0: Jeff would know this. You know this.
3: Oh, Jeff's not here for me tonight.
0: What's the bloke? Oh, is he really?
3: Yeah, he's gone. Yeah. Solo. Shane. Yeah.
0: Shane Jacobson. Well done. Okay, Shane is the answer to that. Yes, hooray. We can move on. And a big shout out to Shane Jacobson. It's probably because it was such a pretzel question that it proved so tricky. Who is our mystery voice here, Michelle, for a bonus?
3: The mystery voice. I've got to pass.
0: I've got to pass. All right. Let's move on. Let's have another question. Let's have a song question. Even though Jeff, who is your troubadour of choice, is not with you. But you would get this one. I know you'll get this one. I believe in you, Michelle. Oh. All right. What is the name of that track?
3: Going to take a drive in a big crash train. Crash airplane.
0: Yeah, it is a plane. What kind of plane is it? It would be a big jet plane, I suppose, Michelle. Only because you're a friend of the show. In fact, all callers tonight are friends of the show. So, I'm always going to give you the benefit of the doubt if you give me the key word.
3: Very generous.
0: It's exactly what you gave me, the key word, which is plane. All right, now, what's your animal encounter?
3: Probably not so dangerous, but I had a little monkey land on my head in Japan. Oh. That was a bit freaky.
0: Mm. Yeah, they're cute at a distance, but they're really bad when you're mucking about in your gear. Yeah, not fun. All right, let's move on. You're doing well. Okay, now, what villain is played by Tom Hardy in the Batman movie Dark Knight Rises? So what's the name of the villain that Tom Hardy plays?
3: The villain?
0: Mm-hmm. Yeah, it's one of those Batman characters, just like the Joker and the Riddler. This is another one, and it rhymes with rain. Mm.
3: Penguin doesn't rhyme with rain.
0: Penguin. Think Tom Hardy. He's a big unit. He's an ex-rugby player. And this is to be honest, I'm not too familiar with this villain beyond the movie series. He didn't.
3: I'm not up with my villains.
0: No worries. Hey, it's been nice to chat as always, Michelle. Keep well. 1300 222 774. Our next player is David, who's in Charlton. Hello, David.
4: Hello.
0: Now, you came up against a huntsman. I'm presuming that was the spider and not the bloke who's trying to catch a duck.
4: I've come across many hunters in my life. This one was particularly aggressive.
0: Oh, okay.
4: For a huntsman. I'm pretty sure he was a huntsman. He was a very small baby size. And he was heading my way down the Banatee, heading towards me the whole way.

0: He had a bead on you, did he?
1: Yeah, I think he did.
0: Okay.
1: I must have done something wrong in a past life.
0: Well, maybe you did. Now, let's see if you can tell me who this mystery voice is. She's an Australian. She's an Australian writer. She's an Australian TV personality, and no one's identified her yet. This is her voice.
2: It's interesting because when I was at university a gazillion years ago.
0: Who is it, David?
1: Is that Judith Lucy?
0: No, not Judith Lucy. No. Let's move on. And this is the villain that we need to talk about. It's the Tom Hardy villain, and it rhymes with rain, and he was a big, imposing character. And his name as a synonym, I suppose, means a scourge, and it rhymes with rain. What is the villain's name? Another word for scourge or a curse.
1: I might have to phone a friend.
0: You can't phone a friend, mate. I don't have a big red chair. It doesn't work like that. I'm standing at the moment. We're on an absolute, pack of twisties budget here. Mind the way, I just collected some coins there for that snack food reference. But so you're going to have to. What's a word that rhymes with rain that means a curse? Like a curse upon the land.
1: A pain would be one. Yeah, pain. I don't think that's correct.
0: No, it's not, but you're not far off. Pain is as close as we've had so far. David, thanks for calling in.
1: Thank you.
0: All the best to you. Leonie's next in Sunbury. Hello, Leonie.
3: Hi.
0: Hi. Look, we've had a Labrador cross and we've had a huntsman. Oh. And what did you have a meeting with?
3: My son, I think he was 11 or 12, and him and his friend were out smucking around the bush, and he came home with like a KFC box. He said, "Look, Mum, we've got a lizard," and he opened it up, and it was a baby brown snake. And he had pulled it by its tail from out under a rock.
0: I mean, there are other chicken brands out there, just to be clear. We're not promoting one brand over another. I'm already in trouble for mentioning a certain snack food, but that is a very fine story. No, that's very funny. And I could
3: isn't it? Yeah.
0: It is amazing. Just as well as you didn't have the bucket version of Mummy Snake, because that would have been even worse. All right, we're half past seven if you've just joined us. David Astle trying to operate a quiz here, but it's more like a campfire circle of stories that's turning into a schmozzle. Welcome along and welcome aboard 1300 222 774 if you'd like to tell us your animal encounters and hopefully get two questions in a row. We haven't done so much as that lately. Lanny, what's the name of the Tom Hardy villain who was in Dark Knight Rises?
3: No idea. I've never even heard of Tom Hardy.
0: Okay. Well, okay. You're going to leave it at that, are you?
3: But what about the person with the voice?
0: Yeah, the person with the voice.
3: Do the voice again.
0: Yeah, of course I will, Leonie.
2: It's interesting because when I was at university a gazillion years ago.
0: Who is it?
3: Oh, God. And what did you say? She's a writer?
0: Yeah, she's a writer. She's a TV personality.
3: Oh.
0: Mm-hmm. For many years.
3: Oh, for many years.
0: She's household name.
3: Oh, bugger. Now, I was going to say it's not this person, but I was going to say Jacinta Allen, but it's not.
0: You're better off saying something rather than I don't know. And Jacinta Allen is not the right name, but it's always nice to chat with you and all the best to your son and his sense of what a lizard looks like. Okay, thanks for calling in. All the best. It's 28 minutes to 8. Looking at who's been waiting longer, and I think that applies to Lisa, who's in Reza. G'day, Lisa.
4: Oh, hi.
0: G'day. Now, can we work out who our mystery voice is? I'm surprised it's baffled people for so long. She had a book out. She's had a couple of books out lately of the mystery kind, and she's also a very polished keynote speaker and panellist. She sounds like this.
2: It's interesting because when I was at university a gazillion years ago.
0: Who is it, Lisa?
4: I have no idea, but I'll guess it's someone. It's Jane.
0: It is Jane. Jane who? Jane? Jane? Jane? That doesn't help you. Keep saying Jane doesn't help you. All right. But you are halfway there, and that's helped everyone who's now thinking, what Jane? Which Jane? What's the Jane? Who's this, by the way?
5: And Frank and Glen Roy, good morning to you, Frank, and thanks for holding on.
0: Oh, by the way, Lisa, you should come back because that was a free question, by the way. So I'll put that other question, mystery voice to one and all. Lisa, you can call back because that was just a free shot for the voice. You didn't have to. It was not a live or die question. Next player is Michael, who's in Mount Martha. Hello, Michael.
6: Yes, hello.
0: Well, you know that John Fain's question coming up, but who is the Jane?
2: It's interesting because when I was at university a gazillion years ago.
0: Who is it?
6: So I think it might be Jane Harper.
0: Not Jane Harper. Very good guess. Very good guess. But that's a free shot, Michael. We'll get to the... We do need to work out the Tom Hardy character who

0: What's the villain that he played in Batman Dark Knight Rises?
1: Yeah, I think it's Bane.
0: Bane is, well done. All right. Let's give this away. This is easy. He gave us a masterclass today on the art of interviewing, and he's still got that fire and smarts just pulsing through his veins. Who is it?
2: And Frank and Glen Roy, good morning to you, Frank, and thanks for holding on.
0: Michael?
1: It's our favourite, John Fane.
0: It's our favourite, John Fane, yes. And a terrific masterclass today. John, if you're listening, thanks so much. It was a wonderful insight into the craft of accountability. It's 25 minutes now to 8. Dave and Asta with you. We've got Michael from Mount Martha who owes us an animal encounter. Michael?
1: Yeah, so back in the 80s when I was from my military days, we used to do jungle warfare training up at Tully in Queensland.
0: Yep.
1: And the rats up there are the size of possums.
0: Oh, God, that would be terrifying.
1: They eat into you. I remember being in a net line for waiting for an ambush, and they run across the leg. I'm scared of rats.
0: Big shout out to everyone who's just sitting down enjoying some spatchcock at the moment.
1: Yeah,
0: all right.
1: Sorry.
0: So, who was the jockey who won the Melbourne Cup winning horse, Prince of Penzance, Michael?
1: Michelle Payne.
0: Michelle Payne. Well done. Kelsey Grammer plays the role of Frasier, the title role of Frasier in the sitcom. Frasier who?
1: Oh. I think I'm stumped.
0: That's okay. You've got a life in your pocket from the Jane Caro reveal. Frasier, what's a common name that ends with, it sounds, rhymes with rain?
1: No, I've got my wife here and she's shrugging her head.
0: She's shrugging. Frasier Crane is his name.
1: Crane.
0: All right. Now, these aren't oranges. These are cities, Seville and Valencia. Where do you find them?
1: Spain.
0: And where would you find Odessa?
1: Odessa. I'm looking at my wife again and she's not good at geography.
0: Is she an atlas?
1: No, it's not a strong point.
0: I don't mean is she muscular. I'm thinking is she very good on geography? No good? You're going to get stumped on geography. Okay, well, you've knocked yourself out here with your poor sitcom knowledge and poor European knowledge. I'm saying that with love, Michael. Thanks for your rat story.
1: No worries. Have
0: all the best.
1: Night.
0: You too, mate. 24 minutes now. I feel a bit mean saying your poor knowledge. It just so happens you get that question that undoes you. 1300 222 774. It's time to say good evening to Finn and Finn's mum, Sharon, from Mandala. G'day, Finn.
3: Hi.
0: How you going? Now, it's good to know there's still Finns out there because I've got a 30-year-old Finn and there's plenty of 20-year-old Finns. Have you got any other mates or people at the school called Finn?
3: No.
0: No? All right. You might be the last of the breed. Now, what is the animal encounter you've got for us, by the way, Finn?
3: I was outside our property and I almost stepped on a brown snake.
0: Ah, that's not a good thing to do if you want to get to 14. Did you see it? I mean, how did you not step on it?
3: My dogs were barking at it.
0: Ah, okay. Thank God for the dogs. And your mum's there too?
3: Yeah.
0: G'day. Sharon, were you nearby when Finn nearly had that that big reptile step?
4: No, I can't remember that one.
0: Okay. Just another.
3: I didn't tell mum.
0: That's a good boy. 1300 222 774. All right, now we've got the chance. The chance to get a bonus life has gone, but you do get a chance to work out where Odessa is. Now, this is a country that's been in the news for terrible reasons because there's been a war with Russia. And what's the name of that country that has Odessa as one of its big cities?
3: Ukraine.
0: Well done, Finn. All right, next question is this. What does, now this might be your mum's expertise. What does Bollinger famously make?
4: Champagne.
0: Well done, Sharon. It's interesting what knowledge you bring to the table.
4: Mum loves her alcohol.
0: Oh, Finn, careful now. Who is the singer of this?
5: Let's Go.
0: Okay, Let's Go. Sharon, who's saying Let's Go?
4: Shania Twain.
0: Ah, well done, Mum. You are fire tonight. Next question is, the Age's real estate section or magazine is called what?
4: Domain.
0: Nice work. Gee, your mum's on fire tonight, Finn. Let's get to another song. And this one is, this is going to test you, but you do get 7.5 seconds. So if your mum loves her music, Finn, this would probably be outside your radar, but I'm loving where your mum's going tonight. She's got a nice flow about her. I'm wondering if she can work out what this Australian song is called. Finn, you're really turning to your mum here. She's going to carry you over the line. Sharon, what's that song called?
4: I don't know.
0: Oh, it's been a lovely stay. You've done brilliantly. About the best run we've had so far. So if we don't get an ultimate winner, I'm writing down Finn and Sharon for a special mention. Thanks for calling in, guys. Nice to chat to you.
4: Thank you.
0: All the best. Bye. See ya. 22 minutes now to 8. We've got two more callers, and we're seeing who can close the deal. The man who's waiting next is Neville, who's in Maroopna. G'day, Neville.
6: Good evening. Hello.
0: Good. Now, this is very much a song after your own heart. It's all about agriculture. It's all about Queensland. It's by the Go-Betweens, and it sounds like this. What is the song, Neville?
6: Well, the only thing I can think of with rhyme would be sugarcane.
0: Yeah, look, I'm going to give you that. The same way I gave Michelle, it's cattle and cane. Well done. Nice bit of detective work, cattle and cane. All right, a couple of orthodox questions now. He calls football for Foxtel. His surname is Russell. What's his first name?
6: Dwayne.
0: Dwayne is good. What's the only US state that has one syllable?
6: Maine.
0: Nice work. Orson Welles' film of 1941 was initially called American. What was its ultimate title?
6: This.
0: 1941, Orson Welles' film.
6: 41.
0: 41, yeah.
6: You want to say I'm old or...?
0: No, I'm not suggesting that, but it is one of the great classics of Western cinema.
6: It's the Caine Mutiny.
0: Not the Caine Mutiny. This is where we say goodbye and I kick you off board. Hey, but you've got to tell me one animal story, Neville. What did you come up against?
6: Well, I was in a milk bar.
0: In a milk bar, yeah. What, was it a lime spider, was it?
6: We had the side door open and I saw this little... Iraqi boy was screaming past, and there was a dog on his tail. I shot out the door, and I got the dog right as he was.
0: Oh, perfect!
6: Falling down, I got him. So.
0: Nice hit. Good on you, Flip. Yeah. Everyone needs a hero. Thank you, Neville. Good to call in, guys. To chat to you. All the best. All right, I'm going to give Bernadette the chance to close the deal if she can get two fresh questions. That's how it's looking. Unless Bernadette falls quickly, then we'll go to Scott. But Bernadette has got the power of potential in her hands. Hey, Bernadette.
7: Hello.
0: All right. Animal encounter firstly.
7: Pardon me?
0: What's your animal encounter?
7: Oh, okay. Edwardian house, weatherboard in Footscray.
0: Mm-hmm.
7: Study with a old fireplace boarded up.
0: Yep.
7: Noises, thinking I'm going crazy. Over a week maybe.
0: Yeah.
7: And then we weren't sure, and I think we got a chimney sweep. So we opened it up, and a lorikeet.
0: Oh, wow. Lorikeet? He was all expecting...
7: around the house and sort of sat in the corner for a bit.
0: Yeah.
7: And then eventually the little bastard... Actually, he dropped down and then he waited and flew off after flying around the house. A little horror.
0: He was all expecting that there's going to be some kind of feral dog in your gym. It was a lorikeet.
7: Yeah.
0: They're quite
7: Rainbow
0: cute.
7: Lorikeet.
0: Black lorikeet from the soot. All right, the very rare black lorikeet that was the bane of Bernadette at Hepburn Springs. Now, we're going to talk to our crocodile expert shortly, so we'll get to him in a minute, but we need to get past two fresh questions. You do that, Bernadette, you are tonight's winner. Otherwise, I'll give the right to Scott. Good luck. All right, 1941 question. This is the one that brought Neville undone. It's the Orson Welles film, and it was initially called American, just American. What was its ultimate title? 1941, Orson Welles classic. Rhymes with Rain.
7: No. I know it, but I've forgotten the name.
0: Gee, that sounds like an ABBA song. Good evening, Bernadette. Thank you for playing.
7: Okay,
0: all the best to you. Finally to Scott. If we can work past our way this Orson Welles film, Scott, what's the name of the movie?
8: Citizen Kane.
0: Citizen Kane is the name. All right. With two questions to go to close the deal, tell me, what's your animal story?
8: Oh, well, one time we were on a work site when a bloke said he could eat spiders.
0: Yeah.
8: And we got around $70. And he goes,
0: yeah, then what happened?
8: I have to chew them. And we go, no, you have to swallow them. And he put a pumpkin in his mouth and he.
0: Oh my God. Wow. You know, if think it, talk it, work it. Isn't that occupational health and safety? That's the message these days. All right. Don't chew your spiders, ladies and gentlemen. We're about to play. Whoever gets, he's still with us, is he? Two questions to go. And I'll give you a written question, then a music question. Good luck, mate. What jelly brand, founded in 1927, was founded by a Sydney tram conductor called Bert Appleforth? Famous jelly brand. What is it? Rhymes with rain.
8: Aeroplane jelly.
0: Nice work. And this for the win, Good luck to you.

0: Hey, mate, here we
1: I'm a
0: go.
1: great shot.
0: Name this track. For the win, Scott.
1: Wow, you've got me again.
0: Come on, Bob Dylan classic. Scott.
1: It's about a boxer.
0: Oh, yeah. What's it called?
1: Well, what's it?
0: Yeah. Was it right?
1: Yeah, I've gone again. I've gone again on the final hurdle.
0: Oh, mate, we were so close. What?
1: Raging.
0: Ray. Well, as Chrissy Amphlett says, this is the pleasure and pain of playing quiz shows. I will reveal the mystery Bob Dylan classic in a minute. But Scott, thanks for playing, mate.
1: All right, thank you, Gary.
0: What is the name of that Bob Dylan classic that rhymes with rain? We'll find that out. I'll play a short tune and reveal the answer before you can get to it. Send through your answer on the text. Talking crocodiles after this. This is Stevie Wonder. Come on, what is that classic from Dylan? You know it.

0: Signed, sealed and delivered from Stevie Wonder. Came out in 1970 from the album of the same name. And congratulations to Kate in Torquay and to Margaret in Richmond. But Sharon, it's not Hard Rain, although a bloke who does know, I do believe, what the Bob Dylan classic is. The classic that sounds, well, I'll give you another burst if you've just joined us, this one. Yes, and well done, Duncan. You are on the money. But let's say good evening to Steve in Donvale, who's taken the trouble of calling in for the big reveal. G'day, Steve.
1: Hi, David.
0: All right, no pressure, no pressure, my friend.
1: Okay.
0: Easy. Okay. Well, it might be easy for you, but if you tell me it's Chilblain, I'm going to say thanks for calling. What is the name of the Bob Dylan classic?
1: Well, it's definitely not Cyclone, but it is Hurricane.
0: Hurricane, congratulations. Hurricane Reuben Carter, one of the great protest songs ever written. Well done. Are you a Dylan fan, Steve?
1: Love him.
0: Yeah, you probably knew it straight away as you heard that first chord. Nice work. And have you ever had a close encounter with a dangerous animal, Steve?
1: Yes.
0: What was yours?
1: A set of bulls.
0: I beg your pardon?
1: This is a set of bulls.
0: Oh, bulls. Oh, yeah. Sorry, I missed that.
1: And it might have happened whilst you were in Ecuador.
0: Oh, okay.
1: I lived in Quito, in Ecuador.
0: Yeah.
1: And it was either 1970 or 71.
0: Wow, you were one of the first wave there. It's amazing.
1: Yes. And, well, I was born there.
0: Ah, right.
1: But we had a German Shepherd.
0: Yep.
1: And we'd taken him for a walk out in the bush north of Quito.
0: Mm-hmm.
1: And we didn't expect that down this hill in a forest would come these people with their bulls.
0: Wow.
1: And the German Shepherd would not stop trying to harass them.
0: Oh, no.
1: Somehow we managed to settle the dog and they managed to take their bulls in a different direction. And we all survived to tell the tale.
0: Well, it can be very, very dangerous when bulls get in that kind of red mist mode.
1: Oh,
0: that is a close encounter of a very risky kind, Steve. Love that story.
1: Absolutely.
0: And well done on your Dylan smarts as well. Thanks for calling in.
1: Not a problem. Thanks,
0: all the best
1: David.
0: To you. It's 11 minutes now to 8. We're going to go from two bulls in Ecuador to one big saltwater crocodile in Queensland after this.
2: Why aren't journalists allowed to tell you everything they see in court cases, and are those with means gaming suppression orders? We asked the self-described queen of banning things, retired Supreme Court Judge Betty King. 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
4: Evenings with David Astle.

0: So Brandon Sidlow, is your goose cooked if you hear that crocodile growling at you? Are you dinner already just by hearing that sound?
1: Probably not, actually. That sounds like it's more of like a warning.
0: Uh-huh.
1: So if you hear that, you're probably okay. It's when you don't hear anything, if you're in the water and a head just pops up and takes you under real quickly, then it's all over real
0: okay.
1: fast.
0: Okay, so silent can be deadly. Brandon yes. is a croc researcher. He's a PhD student at Charles Darwin University, and his focus on his studies is the big saltwater croc. How smart are they, Brandon?
1: A lot smarter than people give them credit for. I mean, after all, crocodilians are archosaurs, which is the same group as birds and non-avian dinosaurs, since we now know birds are dinosaurs.
0: Yeah, but I wouldn't say a chicken particularly. I mean, a chicken is a bird brain, let's face it. So, I mean, right. You're saying that it's got the clever part of the bird family.
1: Possibly. I mean, there's a lot we don't know, but there's certain things that suggest there's a lot more going on upstairs than what we commonly give them credit for. So,
0: I mean, look, I'd imagine it's easy to fall in love with the charisma of a crocodile and the danger and the mystery of a crocodile. But what was it for you as a kid growing up? I feel as though you've been having crocodile dreams for many years.
1: Well, when I was a kid, I loved dinosaurs, and uh-huh. at the time, in the 80s, we weren't aware that birds were dinosaurs yet, or at least it wasn't common knowledge. So crocodilians were kind of the closest thing to dinosaurs appearance-wise, based on what I had seen on TV as a kid, so yeah. I kind of gravitated towards them. And then when I was in my late 20s, I started up a crocodilian attack database, basically for the whole world, everywhere where there's crocodilians attacking people, and kind of took it from there.
0: And where are we on that hit chart in Australia?
1: Very low, thankfully. Mm-hmm. We have an average of about one death per year. But here in the Northern Territory, where we have about 100 to 120,000 saltwater crocodiles, which is more than a quarter of the global population of saltwater crocodiles, we've only had 3 deaths in 10 years. Take that compared to Indonesia, where they've had probably about 150 deaths a year.
0: Okay.
1: And just in the past few days, they've had 5 or 6 deaths, and they have far fewer crocodiles, but it's all saltwater crocodiles.
0: So what do you put down that relatively lower number to in Australian context?
1: It's mostly lifestyle factors. We don't have to use the rivers for bathing. When we go fishing, we're usually, or at least we should be, in croc-safe boats. We don't have to get into the water. We don't, like, for our livelihoods, we don't need to mm-hmm. get into the water. So it's very different than in Indonesia, where people may not have access to piped water. So they have to get in to go bathing, to collect water for cooking, to wash clothes. Also, we have a very robust management plan and croc-wise education. That all plays a role. But I think the biggest single factor are those lifestyle factors.

0: The guest is Brandon Sidlow, who's a croc researcher. He's doing his PhD at Charles Darwin University. And if you'd love to read a brilliant piece, it is in The Conversation, marking 129,000 years of crocodiles, at least how we know the crocodile to be here in Australasia. How can we even come up with that figure? That's an intriguing number, Brandon.
1: I'm not really sure on that, to be honest. I mean, that's going to be based on genetics and fossil evidence, morphological evidence. Saltwater crocodiles, I believe, are closely related to Australian freshwater crocodiles. And I think they are also related to a lot of the Asian crocodiles. So there's been a lot of splitting going on there. One thing that's interesting that people may not know is that crocodiles, true crocodiles, and alligators have been on separate evolutionary paths. So they last shared a common ancestor about 90 million years ago. For comparison, we last shared a common ancestor with chimps about 8 to 9 million years ago. So technically, we are closer to chimps than crocodiles are to alligators, despite their appearances.
0: That's fascinating. I've always thought that they were close cousins, but really it's just a bit of a that profile coincidence in terms of its own ancestry. I mean, that's in more recent years, but they've taken that diversion. I'm wondering what sparked that. That's amazing that is the case.
1: Yeah, it's very interesting, and they do have some very important differences. For example, they have these sensory organs all over their bodies called integumentary sensory organs, and crocodiles have them all over their bodies, whereas alligators and caiman only have them on their heads.
0: Okay.
1: And then alligators can also withstand colder temperatures quite well, whereas crocodiles will usually go belly up pretty quickly.
0: So that's good news. They might not be showing up in Victoria anytime soon.
1: No.
0: So how far south do they get, though, Brandon?
1: Well, breeding populations generally stop around Rockhampton in Queensland and around Broome on the western coast, but you can get kind of wandering individuals in the warmer months, almost to Brisbane. Historically, in the early 20th century, they had one large crocodile was found in the Logan River south of Brisbane, but definitely nothing as far south as Victoria. That's way too frigid and way too far south.
0: So the sharks, you know, while we are far too distracted, and rightly so, about the terror and prospect of sharks, it's actually crocodiles that collect. I'm surprised to learn from the chat that we've had with you previously that crocodiles are accountable for more deaths, or at least they're more dangerous than sharks. How's that the case with so many shark attacks recently?
1: Well, in Australia, it's reversed. In Australia, sharks are responsible for more deaths.
0: Okay.
1: But globally, crocodiles are, including the saltwater crocodile and the Nile crocodile. Those are the two deadliest species. And that's because in developing regions and lower-income countries, people are using the rivers for bathing and stuff like that. Whereas in Australia, people are at the beaches a lot, leisure-type activities, and that's where shark exposure happens.
0: I'm hoping that might ease the quivering heart of Elizabeth, who's calling in from Ballarat. Hello, Elizabeth.
2: Hi.
0: Hey. Now, have you had a close encounter with a croc?
2: Not really. I've avoided it because my friend invited me to Arnhem Land recently and just didn't give me any information about the crocodiles that hang around town.
0: I mean, sometimes knowledge can be a dangerous thing, though, Elizabeth, but no knowledge? You weren't even going, considering the idea.
2: Well, I wanted to go, and I knew I needed a permit to go onto the land.
0: Yeah.
2: But, no information about the crocs, and so I had to look on AI and found out they do hang around the town.
0: Yeah, I don't know if Siri is going to be your first port of call, but how dangerous can they be in places like Arnhem Land, Brandon?
1: Well, the good thing about crocodiles is it's very easy to avoid being attacked so long as you don't get in the water and you keep 6 meters distance from the water. But, you know, they're not going to come out onto land and chase you down or anything like a leopard or something. They lack the ability to do that, especially larger crocodiles. So really it's just, you stay out of the water and you'll be fine.
0: Yeah,
1: and generally that's a well-known rule in Arnhem Land. So
0: I'd make the most of the invitation if it's still standing, Elizabeth.
2: Okay. I think the last person that was taken was a boy near the main street in 2013.
0: Well, the man who knows about crocodilian mortality rates is right with us. But thank you for that, Elizabeth. Brandon Sidlow is my guest, croc researcher, PhD student at Charles Darwin University. Tell me about the migrations of that. We've got about a minute or so, but the migrations are a fascinating part of the crocodile story, Brandon.
1: Yeah, they move around a lot. their seafaring ability for the saltwater crocodile.

0: and also the American crocodile in the Western Hemisphere, has allowed them to colonize islands. Now, they're not true marine animals. They still require freshwater habitat, and generally their largest densities are going to be in tidal rivers and in freshwater swamps, but they can travel long distance in the ocean and colonize islands, and sometimes they show up in places they're not native, like the Maldives, for example. They seem to show up in February, and it's likely they're coming from Sri Lanka during the monsoon.
1: Oh, wow. Okay, there's a picture for you. Our final question for you, Brandon, is this. It's a game we play on a Wednesday night where we ask people to create a word that doesn't exist in the English language. And this word is when you walk into a spider web. What do you think the word should be for that?
0: This is going to be really bad, but all I could come up with off the top of my head is I was trying to combine arachnid or arachnophobia with something, so I just got an arachnawalk.
1: Arachnawalk is fine. You are on the list. Thank you so much, mate. Really enjoyed the chat, and good luck with your PhD, and let's keep in touch for more croc tales.
0: All right, excellent. Thank you.
1: All the best to you, mate. That's Brandon Sidlow, who is that PhD man all about those crocodiles. So what is that thing about walking into a spider web? Bushrangers coming up as well. Great bushranger stories from Victoria.
2: ABC News, good evening, I'm Noni Edwards. There is some concern about proposed reforms following the death of Kumanjaya Little Baby in the Northern Territory. The NT government is fast-tracking legislative changes while three child protection workers were stood down after the incident. Former child protection worker and kinship carer Peter Lee Cole Maniolis says the proposed laws could weaken Aboriginal child placement principles, making it easier for Indigenous children to be placed with non-Indigenous carers or in group homes.
3: I am aware that they were, you know, they'd sounded these laws out a bit before the recent tragedy at Alzheimer's with Kumanjaya Little Baby. So I know that that's been something they've been pushing. So I really feel like they've politicised that moment.
2: A man is dead and four others remain in hospital after what police say was a targeted shooting in Sydney's southwest last night. Ethan Ricks reports.
4: Around 8:30 last night, four people presented to hospitals in southwest Sydney suffering gunshot wounds. Just minutes earlier, two gunmen ambushed a group of men sitting in the garage of a Canley Heights home, firing several shots. One of the victims was 28-year-old Alea Hio, who couldn't be saved. He's a former associate of drill rap group 1-4, leading police to believe it was a targeted attack. Later, a fifth victim, a 19-year-old man, presented to Liverpool Hospital. One of the four survivors of the attack remains in a critical condition.
2: There are renewed calls for a national royal commission into violence against women. Within the last week across Australia, at least four women and two children have been killed in what police believe are domestic violence incidents. A petition launched by the advocacy group Australian Femicide Watch in January calling for a royal commission has garnered close to 100,000 signatures. Elena Rosenman is the chair of Women's Legal Services Australia. She's told Triple J's Hack the government isn't taking the issue seriously.
5: Our systems really don't seem to see violence until it actually becomes a body count. What we've seen in the last week is not a string of bad luck. It is the system failing women and their children time and time again.
2: And if you need to talk to someone, you can call 1-800-RESPECT on 1-800-737-732. Looking internationally, Thailand's cabinet has approved measures to reduce the length of visa-free stays for tourists from more than 90 countries, including Australia. The visa-free period will be moved from 60 days down to 30 or 15 days. Officials say the measure doesn't target any specific country, but rather individuals abusing the visa system by committing crimes in the country. The timeline for when the changes would come into effect is unclear. Russian officials say two industrial facilities around 400 kilometres east of Moscow are on fire following a Ukrainian drone attack. They say 30 drones have been shot down with falling debris, setting the facilities in the Kostovsky district alight. Reports online suggest the target could be another oil refinery. In southern Russia, a chemical factory south of Stavropol has also come under drone attack. Officials there say there's been no damage first time around, but that it's facing a fresh attack. The mother of a Melbourne teenager, Bianca Adler, says she's looking forward to giving her daughter a big hug when she completes her descent from Mount Everest.

0: issue with some customers being overcharged. The Perth Bears will join the NRL in 2027 and today launched its foundation memberships for fans. Perth Bears CEO Anthony Disegli says an error has seen some people receive a payment declined message despite the payment going through.
1: Now, there are some people who, in the excitement and in the anticipation, see the payment decline message and obviously try again and again. And so we've had some multiple payments. Now, we will get in touch with all of those people and we'll make sure they get their refunds straight away.
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2: Raph Epstein. Jackson Lamb and his slow horses. You know, the British spies that everyone else has given up on. The man behind the best-selling books, Mick Herron, will be my guest tomorrow on Mornings.
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5: So many great stories coming up in the next 2 hours, including the first Sudanese-born mayor in Victoria, potentially in Australia. I'm not quite sure, but we'll talk to Mohamed Semra in a little while. That's in about 40 minutes' time. Before then, we're going to be revealing the true stories of the Ned Kelly gang. Yep, not the Peter Carey novel. But Alan McLean will be joining us, and he'll be telling us, lifting the lid off the Ned Kelly story and all the other bushrangers of Victoria. And I wonder how many other bushrangers you could name, let alone in Victoria. The list runs dry for many of us after about two or three. See how many you can name and how many do you think were operating within Victoria and what sorts of things were they doing? Probably not the same folkloric and heroic things you might imagine. That story's coming up, both those stories coming up. We've got a fuel cast that's squeezed into the mix. But there's a game that we're also playing, and this game we call the Scurry Funge game, or the Reverse Scurry Funge. And before I get to a couple of animal stories, some beauties that came through on text, and I'm keen to share those with you. We were talking about close encounters after our croc chat. A couple of people are texting in. David, at the moment, there's a croc on each of my feet. Davo, dad joke of the night, keep safe. Now, this game that we're playing, the Reverse Scurry Funge game, you know this action, you know this whole business of walking into a spider web. Inadvertently, I mean, no one would walk mindfully into a spider web, but what do you call the verb? What is that business of walking into the gossamer? We need something. Send it through on the text 0437 774 774. Some gems have already arrived, and I'll put the best of them to our bushranger historian, Alan, when he joins us in about 5 minutes. Before then, a couple of great animal stories. Ewan Ritchie, who has texted in from Blackburn South. Great to hear from you, Ewan. David, potentially a dangerous animal experience for me. I was out studying mammals, and I should say that Ewan is a zoologist, mammalologist, a man who is all about the wilds of Australia. And there I was in North Queensland. I was bush, I was solo, and I was out after midnight. And I just captured and measured and released a bandicoot unharmed. And I looked up with my head torch and saw that I was surrounded by large eyes, scores of them, shining back, only metres from me. For a second, I thought it was the end, my end on earth. And then I realised they were just cows, inquisitive cows. It was a moving experience. Evie in Bermagui, David, I was swimming at a nearby beach, not far out, and from the corner of my eye, I thought I saw a flash of a black fin. I was getting nervous, so I started moving towards the white water, back to the sand. Then suddenly, a cute young seal popped up, not 4 metres away from me. I was startled, but also relieved, and I hurried back to the safety of the beach all the same. Another great story. David, you just broadcast a kookaburra we did as part of our quiz just before. Otherwise, it might be on a nearby tree. Might have been what trapped the window before. I've concluded that was probably the roo I saw outside not long after that. And this one is from Mohammed, who's texting in from Altona. I used to work, David, in an office near a dog park with another office on the other end of the dog park, and I would often take a shortcut across that park. Once a particular dog wasn't too happy with me and was rather aggressive, ignoring other people there. And despite the owner telling it to calm down, I walked back the way I came. And since then, I walk around the park when there are dogs. Yeah, it can be a really bit hairy if there's someone who doesn't have control of their dog. And in terms of crocodiles, Ben And Kurimunjil says that the crocodiles are the velociraptors

of the water. Super smart too, by the sounds. We're about to share those verbs, those words, when you walk into a spider web. What are you going to add to that? Send it through on the text, 0437 774 774, and I'll put the best of them to Alan. And if you've got some stories about bushrangers, if you'd like to ask a question about bushrangers, Alan McLean is the man to ask. Feel free to call in, 1300 222 774. Just by chance, I have a song that rhymes with rain. Could have been in the quiz tonight. This is Peter, Paul and Mary leaving on a jet plane. 8:10. Welcome to Evenings.

0: What a sweet tune and what a welcome mix, add to the mix of evenings. That's Peter, Paul and Mary leaving on a jet plane, which happens to rhyme with rain, which was our quiz tonight. So too does my guest, my regular historian, my man who knows all things about Victorian history, and tonight it's all about bushranger history, also happens to rhyme with rain. It's Alan McLean. G'day, Alan.
1: G'day, David.
0: Now, before we get to a little break, let's get this word game out of the way, because I know you've got some juicy bushranger stories to share. But you know how it works when you're walking through the bush and you just have suddenly have this, you know, scarf of web on your face. Never a pleasant feeling.
1: It's in my garden at Queenscliff it happens. It's not quite the bush, but I know what you mean.
0: No, no. It's always, where the hell's the spider? You know, like, you just, that's it. If it's all just a web, you're thinking, okay, web's all right, but I just don't want the meaty thing that made this.
1: Oh, thank you.
0: All right. Some great suggestions. You just call it, ah! That's the word. It's just called, ah! It's called, actually, Costa believes it's called web ambulation. So you're ambulating into a web. It's arachnovail. So to no avail, you've been arachnoed. It's doing a Lola Montez in reference to the famous tarantula dance.

0: It's very good. Spinneret Regret or Charlotte's Dread is also good. You've been cobbed in the cobweb sense. You've just been cobbed. It's a web error, which we all get, 404. That's a web error. It's Arachne Whack. It's a Crazy Wave. It's Silk Scream. Oh, very good. That just comes through from Mick. And Walking Into a Spider Web, well, that would be Goshashim. The whole idea of gossamer, and you've been walked and it's suddenly you've been shimmying across and you've just been goshashimmed. Fantastic. And by the way, I was riding a horse into the sea on the edge of Daintree, full of crocs, and out on the beach was a sign, no crocs beyond this point. That was no cold comfort. Thank God that the odds were not that bad. And to inadvertently walk into a spiderweb is to be arachnobopped. So many great choices. Where are you going to go?
1: Well, look, it's nearly a dead heat, but I have to go Charlotte, I think. Yeah. The variation on Charlotte.
0: Charlotte's very good. Charlotte's Dread, well done. That's Glenn in Ballarat. I did like Web Error, the 404, but I think Mick and Inverloch, you've won my heart with Silk Scream. It's very good. We are talking about bushrangers. If you'd like to join us, feel free. If you've got a bushranger story or bushranger theory, or maybe you've got some bushranger heritage, it might be one of those sort of stories too. Alan's got a bunch of ripping tales about the bushrangers who operated within Victoria. And if you're a big fan of bushrangers, well, maybe put on a hard helmet, because I get a sense that Alan may not be as enamoured of the folkloric hero that they're portrayed as. We'll find that out after this.
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0: One of our first picked. Oh! Ah! Oh, that's right. Bit of this.

0: he was 16. Wild Colonial Boy. Now, that is the opposite of what Alan McLean is, at least these days. But I reckon he might have been a Wild Colonial Boy in his teens. Just a theory. We are talking about the Wild Colonial Boys, who were the worst of the worst as bushrangers. They were out there and they were doing some pretty dastardly things, Alan. But they do, I mean, the Peter Carey novel, a lot of the mythology around bushrangers is usually quite the whole Robin Hood idea, stealing from the rich and giving to the poor. Is there any grain of truth in that?
1: Well, as you know, David, I love to read my old newspapers, the Argus and the Age, mm-hmm. and the country newspapers from the 1850s and 60s and 70s. The day I find anyone indicating that a bushranger robbed from the rich and gave to the poor, I'll give you a call and we'll do a special segment on that.
0: Well, that, I mean, why did the myth even begin? Because that's fascinating. You found no evidence to that to suggest that.
1: Well, I guess part of the or my understanding of why they might have been promoted way outside their station was there were songs written about them. If Timmy, your producer, had let that little song run on a little further, the extra lines would have been, he stuck up the Beechworth mail coach, he robbed Judge McAvoy, who trembling cold gave up his gold to the Wild Colonial Boy. Now, any event that has songs written about it, Ben Hall in New South Wales, mm-hmm. Songs of Ben Hall, and they've, down the years, sung around campfires, and so there's an element of romanticism about
0: there
1: it,
0: is,
1: I suppose.
0: Yeah.
1: But, and the other thing, I think, is that they carved out their own reputation. It was all about the newspapers. The only way you learned about a stick-up was by word of mouth or you read about it in the newspapers. And the Captain Melville, for example, one of the notorious Victorian ones, he would arrive at a farmhouse, armed to the teeth, demand food and drink and whatever else, and say, I'm Captain Melville. So when the report goes into the paper, Captain Melville's on the loose. So if your name's in the paper every other month and there's a song being sung about you, this generates a false narrative altogether about these bloody rogues.
0: Well, let's talk about the term bushranger itself. How did that word become hatched?
1: Originally out of Tasmania, escaping from Port Arthur, which was a fair contract in itself, but for anyone who was able to do so, going into the bush. Of course, the supermarkets weren't open. So you found a farmhouse, you helped yourself to a horse, you helped yourself to someone's gun, and you helped yourself to food and drink, and you're off, you know, good luck to you in the Tasmanian bush. But that was the original reference.
0: That's interesting. So yeah. Martin Cash, that was his patch, I know, that Tasmania. But who were operating within Victoria?
1: Well, Captain Melville, we mentioned, and if he's a captain, I'm Prince Philip. I mean, it's sort of self-titled.
0: You're a Dutch astronaut. So that was entirely ennobling himself.
1: He was indeed. And then you've got names like Harry Power. Mm-hmm. Even the surname Power implies something, I suspect.
0: And he was also, too, wasn't he Mr. Power? Wasn't he often took that title on as well?
1: Yes, if it suited him, he presented himself as Mr. Power, if he was masquerading in some way or other. But then you've got a fellow called himself the Black Douglas. Now, that's not to be confused with the Scots whisky. Mm-hmm. This was a name he gave himself. And, of course, he's done some hold-ups in the Bendigo, Kyneton, Heathcote area. And before long, the Black Douglas is a feared character around the place. So you've got these names that are rather more high-sounding than ever their behaviour deserved.
0: So what kind of robbery, you've talked about sort of coming in and fleecing a landowner, you know, of provisions and horses and probably helping themselves to a bit of cattle as well. What sorts of other, felonies were they committing?
1: Well, come the gold era, of course, fairly easy targets. You've got these gold coaches, people making their way to the gold fields or perhaps coming back from the gold fields with gold. However they were, they make their way up, say, through the Black Forest, which we know near Macedon, on the way to Bendigo. How easy for a group of bandits to lay a branch across the narrow, rugged track. Yeah. The coach is only trotting along because the track is rough. They bail them up. They unload the passengers, they take away their watches and their wallets and any gold. And, of course, by the time they're in a position to raise the alarm, these blokes are miles away.
0: Was there bushranger insurance?
1: I don't believe so.
0: Wow, that's an interesting idea, isn't it?
1: I don't think Cobb & Co. or any of the other, the mail coach, the people who won the contracts for the mail coach, and particularly the gold escorts, most of the gold had to be brought back to Melbourne. And you had the driver of the gold coach, mm-hmm. with a mate up on the seat up top riding shotgun.
0: Oh,
1: that's
0: right.
1: Where the term comes from.
0: Yeah.
1: Two or three outriders also armed, but in many cases they came unstuck because they were outnumbered and
0: in very vulnerable circumstances and remote circumstances. My guest, well, he's a co-host and a regular here on Evenings. He's Alan McLean, a local historian, drops by every 3 or 4 weeks. And we are always unlocking a different door of Victorian history at 21 past eight tonight. Welcome to Evenings if you've just joined us. David Astell's my name, and we're broadcasting right across Victoria on 774 Evenings. There's been quite a pulse of text coming through about this topic, not just spiderwebs, but this one. Hi, David and Alan. This is from Steve, who's in Clifton Springs. My grandfather's uncle, Constable Kenny, pursued Ned Kelly, which is something that you'd probably have in your record somewhere.
1: That is extraordinary. Mm. One of my best mates texted me tonight, said, I'll be tuning in to David's program tonight. My great-grandfather was Kenny. He was involved in the chase for Ned Kelly.
0: Well, this is Steve, who's my grandfather's uncle. So there you go. Your mate is obviously related to Steve, who's listening in Clifton Springs.
1: Clearly.
0: Amazing. We've got Ian in Sandringham joining us now. Alan, good day. Good day, Ian.
2: Hi. I believe that Ned Kelly robbed at least the Euroa Bank, and as well as taking the gold, he also destroyed the mortgage documents, therefore giving to the poor because they didn't have to pay the mortgage, the money that they'd owed the bank, because there was no proof of the loan.
0: Well, that's an interesting seed that might have planted the idea of their munificence and their...
2: That's right.
0: So what do you think of that, Alan, that whole idea about, trashing the mortgage payments, paperwork?
1: I have read that. I'd like to see it in a contemporary document from back then to indicate that the banks had to go soft, rather than maybe it's a more recent historian who's put that perspective together. I'm not questioning our caller, but I just wonder whether there might be a second view.
0: Oh, that's interesting, because I'd imagine that, well, a bank these days would just have multiple copies and they'd still pursue their returns. But that's it certainly is grounds for that story being finding its momentum, Ian.
2: My understanding is also that was why Ned Kelly was hidden by the people, you know, the general people, because they knew he was doing this, you know. So it was also to their advantage not to tell the cops where he was.
1: Well, there's a couple of perspectives on that too. Kelly and many other bushrangers, of course, the allegation was that they were being harboured. Now, there were two perspectives on that. One was that they were being harboured out of sympathy, but the other was that they may have been harboured under threat.
2: Yeah.
1: And you could well imagine that would be a process that would play its way out. The other issue, of course, is that people were reporting to police false sightings in places where not only the Kellys but other bushrangers had never set foot. And so you'd have police attention diverted to another part of the northeast of Victoria when, in fact, they knew full well that he was not far away.

0: It's a really interesting point you bring up, and we might have to do a bit of more homework on that. I'm sure Alan would be just as keen to dig into it. But thanks for bringing that to our attention. That certainly would give a little bit more traction to the whole idea of their benevolence, at least in part. Yes. Thanks, Ian.
1: Okay, thank you.
0: Good to hear from you. This one is texting in. Hi, David. Hi, Alan. Andrew Scott robbed the bank Ballarat, was held in Ballarat by Old Jail and hid out in the caves of Mount Beckworth, and think his headstone is in New South Wales. So that's Captain Moonlight, Alan.
2: Yeah, they had all these
0: they didn't
2: fancy
0: have very fancy
2: names.
0: Very fancy names, didn't they?
2: Yes, no, none of this David Astle, Bush
0: no,
2: Ranger.
0: That's right. Alan McLean just wouldn't cut it as a bushranger.
2: Captain Astle,
0: you'd
2: Bush
0: have
2: Ranger.
0: To be Commander McLean. Everyone would kind of stand at your in your thrall. Yeah. A couple of calls coming in. This is Sharon, who's in Ballarat. Hello, Sharon.
3: Hi. Hi. Oh, Alan, can you spell your surname again? Because I lost off my Google list.
0: Oh, it's McLean.
3: Thank you. sorry, M-L-A...
2: M-C, capital L-E-A-N.
3: Yeah, right. Thank you.
0: No
3: yeah,
0: worries.
3: I did look you up. Yeah, look, it's my mother's family, going way back, they were probably harbouring Ned Kelly because they lived in Benalla and they were Kelly sympathisers. And I wish I'd written all the stuff down that my mum told me, but she grew up sitting on the veranda with her father and her father's best friend, who was James Kelly.
0: Wow, I'm just trying to do the dates on that, Sharon. I mean, you're...
3: That's in the 40s.
0: In the 40s. That's amazing. Mm. So does that track with your record?
2: The Kellys, their reign of terror was the late 1870s, 1878,
3: yeah,
2: 79,
3: I know, but...
2: captured in the 1880s.
3: Yeah, I know. What I'm saying is his grandma, mum's forebears were in Benalla area.
0: Oh, I see. Okay.
3: And in the 40s, James Kelly was still alive, and he was the best friend of my grandfather.
2: Well, for every person who's got a connection in that way, there's another person who was related to the poor three police, Sergeant Kennedy, Constable...
0: Lanigan and Constable Scanlon.
2: Those three who were murdered at Mansfield, they too have descendants.
0: Yeah.
2: And that too, you know, doesn't help their family history. But I can understand, again, where our caller's coming from, but there's two sides to
0: That's
2: all of these
0: true.
2: Stories.
0: That's very true. Sharon, we're going to move on because we've got a lot of calls and a lot of texts, but thank you for sharing that. Captain Melville, David and Alan, hid out in Melville Caves near Denali. I have been there several times, says Alan. They're not caves, they're really gaps just between the boulders. Andrew and Yodine with his account of bushranger stories. Good evening, Andrew.
4: Good evening, gentlemen. I think you've got a copy of the newspaper article from 1876. I own a large collection of newspapers from the 1840s to the 1910s. And in that article, if you get to the last part of it, you'll see that Constable Scanlon tried to shoot Kelly three or four times, but his pistol missed fire. He beat Kelly around the head, and others assisted him to pull him off a horse and take him to the police camp. It's frightening as a description. There is no excuse for anybody shooting at police or resisting police or anything else.
0: But none.
4: When you find an article like that, it makes you wonder about the poor quality of the police that were enlisted and poorly trained.
0: Andrew has, just to be clear, Andrew, you've sent that that article through, so I'll show that to Alan, who doesn't have the screen in front of me. But Andrew, it's a very good point you make, that just in a way that the mythology that can happen on both sides of the ledger.
4: Yeah, and pass on my contact number to your man, because nobody else has ever seen this article.
0: All right.
4: Ian Jones wrote a history of Ned Kelly, and he died some weeks before I could send it to him.
0: Andrew, what I'll do, I'll put you back to Tima so they can confirm your details, and I'm sure that Alan would like to do a little bit more
4: it's
0: sleuthing.
4: It's Australian history. It must be retained and looked after, because I'm the only bloke who's seen it, and it's only because I bought these newspapers.
0: Oh, it's right here in front of me, so I know that you're shooting straight here, for an unfortunate expression. Alan.
2: Oh, the point's well made. The police at this time... Many of them were ex-convicts out of Tasmania. And when the police deserted to go to the goldfields, almost anybody could be signed on with Victoria Police. So the question of who was trained and who was not, that's a very valid question.
0: Andrew, I'm going to put you back through to Tima, and I'm sure that Alan will be in touch.
4: See you, fellas.
0: All right. Thank you for calling in. That's fascinating. Never heard that story before. And a couple of other texts. But we don't worry. We can always do part two, I suppose. It's been such a provocative topic. Tell me about what sort of man was Harry Power?
2: A very influential man. Mm-hmm. He used to take on young fellows who would – all they could do was write.

0: horses, and he'd have a number of people with him. Well-known Powers Lookout up in the northeast of Victoria.
1: Near King Valley.
0: But that assumes that that was his patch. I seem to have read many references to him having been found elsewhere in, well, particularly central Victoria.
1: And how murderous were they? I mean, obviously we know about the three men who, policemen who met their end in Mansfield. But were they commonly killing people?
0: Well, let me give you the Argus newspaper, 18th of March, 1854. And it's the case of a man called Robert McLean, and I'll declare, no relation, riding towards the commissioner's camp on the Goulburn diggings at Rushworth. The commissioner's camp was the water supply. And he was bailed up by a James Button, armed with a revolver. He had to hand over a sovereign, 16 shillings and sixpence, and for his trouble, Button shot him. Button was captured. He was charged with shooting with intent to murder, and he ultimately was convicted and went for the long drop, as per the law of the day. And so, yes,
1: it's senseless, a senseless shooting.
0: There were a number of these. Fortunately, Robert McLean survived. But these fellows played for keeps. I still seriously question these notions that these fellows were somehow or other folk heroes. I can't see it.
1: Robbing mail coaches, robbing gold coaches, fleecing flocks. I don't mean that in a benign way. We've got a couple more calls before we. Let's conclude this as part one, because I feel as though there's a bit of a part two, particularly if we get you in touch with Andrew and you can do a bit more research on that story that he unearthed. Colin's in Laylaw in Melbourne. G'day, Colin.
2: Good evening, gentlemen. It's just probably the start of the Kelly story in Australia. My ancestor, Kennedy Murray, who was the son of a convict named Kennedy Murray in Launceston, he had a farm in Evandale, about 3,000 acres, and convict labourers would come out and work there. And in 1843, it's documented that John Kelly arrived in 1843 to start a seven-year sentence, and he worked on the farm for a while before being sent off to other farms. And then after he finished his sentence, he went off to Melbourne and then met up with Alan by chance and therefore started the family from there. Yeah.
1: Amazing, Colin. So this is something you've done in your own family research?
2: Yes, no. In researching the family, that someone else brought it to our... I saw someone on Facebook brought it to our attention, so I checked on the records as well, because it's well documented with the convicts going to Tasmania.
1: Yeah.
2: So it is listed there. And, they say that was definitely John. Yeah. Starting his first job, so to speak.
1: Exactly, right, yeah. Learning the trade, shall we say.
2: Yeah.
1: Apprenticeship.
2: Yeah, so I don't know what sort of work he did or exactly how long he was there, but it's documented. It's in the journals that he arrived. I thought it's interesting.
1: It certainly is interesting, and we're adding that to our sort of list of what we're gaining from tonight. It's really great to have everyone coming in with their own version of or own kind of piece of in the puzzle. Thanks for joining us, Colin. You go.
2: And a former workmate of mine told me that his great-great-great-grandfather was one of the blacksmiths that helped build the armour outside Beechworth as well.
1: There might be a few of those.
2: Quite a few. Yeah.
1: Good on you, mate.
2: Apparently, there was a few workshops around Beechworth doing the job.
1: Yeah. Oh, Alan?
0: There was a popular myth also that the number of pubs that Ned Kelly and his gang were supposed to have eaten at in Victoria, if they'd been to half those pubs, those blokes would have been 25 stone.
1: And those Ned Kelly pies are everywhere in Beechworth as well. Hey, thanks, Colin. Good to hear from you.
2: All have a good evening.
1: You too. Now, we've got one more call. We might have to conclude part one, Alan McLean, and our final caller is Mark, who's in Airport West, keen to join us. Hey, Mark.
3: Good evening to the both of you. Do you realise that there's two Melville Caves?
1: No, I did not know. Melville Caves. So one's at Donnelly, isn't it?
3: No. Donnelly, no. Donnelly, it's Riola.
1: Oh, okay. And are they caves or are they kind of cracks in boulders?
3: Drive away from there.
1: Yeah.
3: The other one's near Horsham.
1: Okay. Have you been there,
3: Mark? The reason why he chose Melville's Caves there is if you stand up top and look to the north, the only thing you can see is the Murray River Plains, except for this little dink in the horizon, and that's Pyramid Hill. So you're looking at 60 miles.
1: Wow. Have you been there, Alan?
0: Yeah, a 360-degree vantage point was obviously desirable for bushrangers and others, but you can see why. You'd want to be atop a flat plain like that. Any rise be advantageous.
1: Mark, it's great. It sounds like it's a place that's well worth a visit. I've been to Pyramid Hill, but have not been to that lookout. But thanks for telling us about
3: it, Mark. The reason why I know is my grandfather came from Inglewood,

0: and the football club is about to celebrate its 150th on the long weekend.
1: Fantastic. Well, maybe we should do that for our What's On tomorrow's show. Yeah. But, Mark, lovely to hear from you and see if we can get a bit of Inglewood to join us tomorrow night when we celebrate that milestone. Thanks for being part of the show tonight.
0: Thank you.
1: All the best to you. It's 25 minutes now to 9. We've got the first Sudanese mayor who's going to be joining us very shortly, Alan. So can we call this part one? Because I feel as though this is unfinished business.
2: Yes, there's a hold-up. More ways.
1: We've been held up. That's very good. And also, we could suppose look at we could flip it around and start to look at the police efforts and the police search and the police funding and the police success and the police frustrations. We could just as much talk about this from a police perspective in part two. How about we do that?
2: Why not?
1: That's good. Thank you so much for coming in, as always, Alan. Great to chat.
2: Cheers, David.
1: Alan McLean, who is our local historian, drops by every fourth Tuesday, or Wednesday, I should say. That's the plan, and back with part two when we get that chance next month. Let's turn to Fuelcast. I want to hasten, though, that we've got Councillor Mohamed Semraz joining us. He is so full of energy, so full of optimism, and so full of ideas. You're going to be absolutely smitten by this young man who is the, if not the youngest mayor, he's the first Sudanese-born mayor in Victoria, and I dare say that might be in Australia. We'll be celebrating that fact and getting to know young Mohamed, who was Young Australian of the Year only a few years ago. He's joining us. But before then, a brief grab of Fuelcast. And tonight, with the business ABC Business Daily team in play, this is looking at the diesel. Why is it still remain more expensive than petrol? And where exactly is the fuel czar while the energy crisis rolls on? This is a small grab of Fuelcast. And after this, we'll get to meet Councillor Mohamed Semraz.
3: Look, I suppose in theory anything's possible if the government's willing to pay enough, and I think that's really where the question comes for them. It was quite expensive as it was to do what they did, both on the kind of heavy vehicle discount and the fuel tax discount more broadly. And also all of this money that they're spending underwriting for the companies that are going out and buying that fuel for us, that's got a pretty significant cost to the budget as well. And look, you know, I suppose in a sense the federal government is deciding to absorb the price spikes with its balance sheet, but that money doesn't go nowhere. It does have a fiscal cost, and I think that certainly Jim Chalmers, who was eager to show what a responsible and restrained federal budget it was that he handed down last week, was keen that they not go further than they need to. They haven't even said whether they'll extend this fuel discount beyond 3 months. So, yes, you could probably make a case to go even further down with diesel. The government, though, doesn't show any particular sign of going any further than it has, and I think the fiscal cost is the reason.
4: There's a persistent gap between petrol and diesel. Diesel is easier to refine, but there's more demand. And what everyone probably forgets, Tom, is that one of the biggest fuel users in the country is the federal government. We have the military. We have a lot of uses. We need a lot of juice.
3: We sure do. Yeah, a lot of diesel too. Some of those really heavy-duty end of things that I don't think they're driving too many petrol cars around in the Defence Force, although I suppose that's classified.
4: All right, next question. Listener Judith asks, Anthea Harris was appointed a few months ago as our fuel czar, but we don't seem to hear too much from her. Is she deliberately maintaining a low profile, or are our politicians finding that the updating at the moment too politically useful to leave it to her? Tom, what's your take?
3: Yes, well, she hasn't quite become the household name that maybe some of those chief health officers became during the pandemic, or Lieutenant JJ Fruin, remember him, the army guy who was brought in to coordinate the vaccine rollout. I think that this job, yes, the public-facing, confidence-giving kind of part of that role was part of what they'd imagined for Anthea Harris, but a lot of it was just having somebody behind the scenes to come to grips with the supply chains. I think that, you know, in the first couple of weeks of this fuel crisis, these numbers that kept bouncing around about different petrol stations that for whatever reason were out of one or two classes of fuel, the government really didn't know why. And getting to sort of have all of the right conversations you need to have down the supply chain to figure out, well, we have enough overall, you should have enough at your petrol station, why is it not getting from A to B? Those are the kinds of techie questions that Anthea Harris and her team have been busily going away trying to answer in the background, and I think the government would say that the results speak for themselves in that regard. If we do get to the point where we do start getting shortages and we're back to really, really heightened, focused daily press conferences, you can bet, as they always do, that the government will wield the bureaucrat out to absorb some of those technical questions, and we might see her alongside Chris Bowen. But I suppose the assessment is no need for that just yet.
4: Surely there's got to be an element of, could we get someone to attend all those meetings and then just tell us what happened?

0: Yes, well, Chris Bowen, who's of course also the co-president of COP, has a lot on his plate. So, and it's budget time as well. So I'm sure having someone to deputise is important.
1: There you go. That voice you just heard was Tom Crowley. He and Dan Ziffer looking at the issue around the fuel crisis and the diesel cost as well in comparison to standard fuel, and the issue of the fuel czar. I'm wondering about the role and the low profile of that position. It's 21 minutes now to 9. Coming up, looking forward to chatting to Mohamed Semra, who has just been appointed as mayor of the Maribyrnong City Council. He's a very young man, still in his 20s, first Sudanese mayor in Victoria, but so much more to Mohamed than even that title and that introduction suggests. Let's head for a tune, though, before we get to meet this young man and hear what his plans are for the Maribyrnong City Council. The song I'm going to go for, it's a bit of Simon and Garfunkel. I've been going old school tonight. Hope you've been enjoying it. This is Homeward Bound.
2: I'm sitting in the railway station, got a ticket for my

0: Delightful tune that is. For me, it's very nostalgic because I grew up with that that sound. Mum and Dad love Simon and Garfunkel, and of course, it cuts deep now hearing it as an older man. It's 18 minutes now to 9. David Astor with you right across Victoria on 7 for evenings. Wonderful that you can join us, and I'm also thrilled that a young man who's just walked through the door will be joining us and telling us his story that leads from Sudan all the way to being the young mayor of the Maribyrnong City Council, just appointed in November, 6 months in the job. So much excitement to celebrate in that part of the city. But looking at Mohamed Semra's own story as well after this.
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0: Councillor Mohamed Semra joins us now, the Mayor of Maribyrnong City Council. And Mohamed, I was in Footscray on Friday night having dinner with some friends. We're also checking out a studio space just for some video work that was within the old the cotton mills, an area you'd probably know quite well. What struck me is seeing that converted industrial space was exciting. Seeing the inner grid of Footscray was exciting, with the eateries, with the clubs, with the sort of multifaceted supermarkets, chemists. But also it was in the middle of an in-focus street festival, so there were all these little pop-up pieces of art and photography and poetry. I felt like I was in a completely different part of the city. It felt so transformative. It felt exciting. It felt raffish, a little bit, what's a good word? Just you never knew what was around the corner. And I found that was such an exciting and such a distinct feel that I can't readily put my finger on it. But tell me, it seems as though Footscray and Maribyrnong in general is really going through a big transformative phase at the moment. Does it seem the same to you?
4: It does, David. And Council's never been more serious about our investment and our advocacy for Footscray. Mm. We want to see a Footscray where, you know, we see vibrancy and we're planning for the future. And the response to our InFocus Festival has been amazing.
0: So for those who don't know InFocus Festival, it's pretty much like a festival of serendipity. It's not in any one place. It's about you wandering around and discovering these installations. So how did the InFocus Festival even find its feet and find its definition?
4: So essentially, we've been doing a lot of work in activations mm-hmm. within the Footscray CBD and surrounds to attract visitors, support local businesses, but also showcase the creativeness of our city. It's a free 6-week outdoor photography festival that transforms Footscray and Yarraville into an open air exhibition.
0: It seriously does. I mean, you were ambushed. You're essentially ambushed by images at the station, turning around a corner down a laneway. There's another image that's looking at you. It's fantastic.
4: And from featuring internationally acclaimed artists Atonga Tem and Simon Terrell, alongside established and emerging local photographers, including Spencer Nguyen, who I know you've had on here previously. It's large-scale photography across 10 sites, more than 40 works of art. And, you know, Maribyrnong becomes a gallery as you walk across the streets. And, you know, the festival celebrates bringing people together and diaspora storytelling.
0: All right, so if I was to ask you, Mohamed Semra, I would like to know three images, if we're talking about photographic exhibitions, that capture your story. What are the three images that you would choose? If you want to give me a sense of your young 29 years, 28 years,
4: yep. How
0: close am I?
4: Well, 27.
0: Well, okay. You look very distinguished.
4: I'm feeling a lot older than I am, David.
0: You look very distinguished in your jacket. Maybe this whole idea about being mayor has aged you by 2 years. You look vibrant and optimistic. I can see why your passion that you've already expressed, your vibrancy of
4: Thank
0: person.
4: Thank you so much, David. And I love Maribyrnong. I love the city of Footscray. And I've been, you know, living in my area since I was 5 years old. I've gone primary school. I've gone high school here. And to be a part of a council and be in a position of power where I can make decisions alongside other councillors that will shape our city into the future, I can't even put into words.
0: So you came from Sudan when you were five. You grew up in Braybrook or in the Maribyrnong area. Sudan born, Maribyrnong raised. What are those three images that you're going to choose, Mahabad, that gives us a sense of who you are and what images belong on that arc?
4: Yep. So I recently found an old photo of myself, my mum, and all my siblings.
0: Mm-hmm.
4: There's about six of us.
0: Yeah.
4: I would have been maybe 5 years old. And seeing us all together reminded me how much I value family.
0: That's beautiful. And where were you clustered? Where was the family picture taken?
4: We were clustered outside of one of my mum's friend. Her name is Michelle. Michelle was a social worker that used to work with my mum. And she showed us tremendous kindness. She showed tremendous care and kindness when we first arrived.
0: It's wonderful. Where are you within the family order?
4: I'm the second youngest.
0: The second youngest. So you're the one who probably has to be eloquent to argue his place, to get the right to be heard, to find his what is fair.
4: There's a lot of debates growing up.
0: Now, you were grateful growing up, and I don't know if this is part of your photo album that you're sharing with us, but you were also the Les Twentyman Foundation. You found real purpose in this, and this outreach program that organization offered.
4: Yep. Thank you. Thank you for raising that, because that was going to be my second.
0: Oh, great. Well, there you go. So what's the image that captures that phase of your life?
4: It's me alongside my friends playing basketball in Reckless Braybrook. And you know, the Les Twentyman Foundation, the Braybrook 96ers, played an immense role in my own journey, because basketball for me was an opportunity to build my confidence, to attain a sense of belonging. And, you know, to be honest, it kept me out of trouble when I was young. And it gave me access to mentors. You know, on a Saturday when I wasn't rocking up to a game, I had one of the mentors knocking on my door, speaking to my mom, "Where's Mohammed? Wake him up.
0: We need him. We need him.
4: We need him. We're down by five.
0: We're up against Yarraville. We want to take him down." So that's great. So that's and what you're doing, the big layup. I mean, were you Mr. Defense? I mean, these days you're going to be
4: defender,
0: both. Right?
4: I was a defender. My best friend, he was the scorer in the team. That's what basketball is, and that's what it showed me.
0: Coming in and being, you're defending the rights of Maribyrnong to grow, to flourish, and to be very much a vibrant part of Victoria and Melbourne. My guest is Councillor Mohammed Semra. You can see why he has gained the highest office there at the City Council. He's the mayor, first Sudanese-born mayor. Obviously, Braybrook raised, Braybrook loved. Les Twentyman coached. But he was formerly a refugee, and the story of this 27-year-old man is astonishing. He was nominated for a finalist for Young Australian of the Year and was Young Victorian of the Year in 2025. It's 10 minutes now to 9. David Astor with you, getting to know Councillor Semra. Mohammed, your next image. This would be good. I suppose it's you and your mayoral finery.
4: You're reading my mind, David.
0: Yeah, well, hey.
4: Oh, my goodness.
0: These are key chapters. are So tell me about the day when you got the nod. It was 4-1. What an exciting day for you.
4: Oh, it was very exciting. You know, it does come with a lot of responsibilities, and I understand what that means. But I wouldn't have stepped up if I didn't believe I was ready. I've been lucky enough to have tremendous support, in my leadership journey, whether it be mentors, whether it be the local council itself being a part of the Melbourne Youth Advisory Committee, whether it be starting my own organisations and having access to so many stakeholders that backed me. But being able to, put my hands up and be supported by my fellow councillors, for them to put their trust in me, I don't take that lightly. And so I rock up to the office every single day. I rock up to every single event, understanding, what this means. Because I understand, I see it as bigger than myself, right? It's hard to be the first. It's hard to start a precedent. You don't know how you're going to be received. And that's what leadership looks like for me. And that's my standard, my own standard of leadership. It's, you're never going to be ready. You're never going to be perfect. But you have to put your foot, down. And I get so many young people come up to me and say, "Mohammed, I'm going to be mayor in the future."
0: You're getting some wonderful support coming through. What an inspiration this young man is, says Lil. Great to hear. Sadly, Footscray is being let down by a number of developers that have for years let their derelict buildings languish.
4: Yep.
0: Good on the council and the mayor for trying to improve things, but it is a drop in the ocean. It remains one of the big challenges. Is that one of your biggest challenges at the moment, Mohammed?
4: It is a very big challenge for us. And like I said before, council has never been more serious about revitalising Footscray. And there's been a lot of work that has gone into making that happen. We have a Footscray CBD place plan with 58 actions. This year that we're undertaking, whether it be public realm improvements, whether it be coordinating with our traders to understand what their needs are, shopfront improvements, but also planning for the long term. You know, what does the full square look like in 4 years? What does it look like in 10 years? And a lot of that conversation goes to the derelict sites. And we've been in conversation with developers, with landowners, and encouraging them to do something. But we understand the role that we play. And we've shown immense initiative, in the absence of state government, council does need to step up. And I'm a big believer that we need to do more, and we are doing more, whether it be supporting our visitors, whether it be supporting our traders. And in this year's proposed budget, we're planning to spend $15 to $18 million in the Footscray CBD, planning for the redevelopment of the Footscray Library.
0: That's great, because libraries are often the hub, not just about books and resources. It's a community hub, and it is from that all good things radiate. I even think that the Dockhouse Library, the Docklands Library, is one of the reasons why Docklands is trying to find its traction and finding its feet. Build a library and people will come.
4: I agree, and it's one of our biggest advocacy priorities. We're calling it Creative West. It'll bring a 500 to 700 seat performance theatre to the heart of Footscray.
0: That's wonderful.
4: It will cement Footscray as the creative heart of the West, modern library, and hopefully that can also encourage developers to build on their sites as well. And in the meantime, we are working with landowners that haven't done anything with their site,

0: for more than 10 years and having a conversation on what does short-term activation looks like.
1: You're getting some wonderful texts coming in, including this man should be will be striving to be Prime Minister one day. True or false? one step at a time, I think, is the answer to that question.
0: One step at a time, yeah. It's not right now, it's not a proof.
1: I can be your speechwriter for that one.

0: political environment, and we talked about the sort of rise of the far, you know, the sort of outer right with One Nation winning the seat of Farah. And this is something that's been very close to your heart, just trying to eradicate the systematic and cultural racism. You were a young guy with some mates trying to get into an Apple store, I understand, many years ago, and had a really grotesque experience. Tell us about how your work that you've been doing with your own group, which is the Endeavour Youth Australia. You've been working, running, I think last year you had 100 workshops with people who were culturally and linguistically different, talking about taking on agency, taking on empowerment and the way to think and approach these chafe points that we have in society. What sort of workshops, some of the things that come out of these workshops, Mohammed?
1: Yep. So the incident in Apple shaped my leadership journey moving forward. I had to own my story, and it was the first time where I could now be a part of the solution. And so starting Endeavour Youth Australia for me was a big step in that direction. We run workshops across multiple schools.
0: So it's an outreach network?
1: Yep. Mm-hmm. And we go into schools. We run workshops on capacity building, so leadership development, conflict resolution, and anti-racism. We run Australia's largest multicultural youth leadership conference, and we bring all the schools that we're working with together to Melbourne Convention Centre. And last year we ran at Melbourne Town Hall, and we get sector leaders, you know, that have stories, that have barriers, that have obstacles, but have been able to, you know, despite all of that, succeed. And we get them to share their journeys. We workshop the issues, but also what solutions can be. And so when these young people go back into their schools, they take up debating, they take up leadership, they are a part of being, they are part of a larger community of change makers. And that's what is very important to me. You know, the reason why I put my hands up for mayor was because I wanted to be a part of change within my own community, but I also know what it means for, you know, other Muslims, what it means for the African Australians, that they're looking at me and saying, I can do it too.
0: So that was when you were 16 and you were confronted by the staff at that store. And that staff, in fact, it was the Apple CEO, Tim Cook, who was aware of this incident, suddenly made a decision to retrain every Apple store employee. So this cuts both ways. This is about awareness and sensitivity and respect.
1: It is. And I, you know, being mayor and being so public,

0: is this the route that I want to take? But I understand what it means, and the fact that I get so many young people, David, telling me, you know, they're going to vote for the first time. They're going to put their hands up in the future.
1: Mohamed Semra, you would be the role model for so many young people right across Victoria, right across Melbourne. Who was your role model growing up?
0: Who was my role model? This is going to be very cliche, but I'll have to say my mum. You know, to be able to come to a whole new country, not knowing how things were going to pan out, wanting better for her kids, and raising us all with a strength that I can't even put into words, but she's shown tremendous leadership and all the values I have today and who I am. I will put that back to my mum. Also, the mentors that I had in the Les Tournament Foundation, my English teacher who had taken me to do speech therapy. So many people have contributed to the journey.
1: The power of a parent, the power of a teacher. It's there in your words and it's there in your actions too. It's been a pleasure to meet you. Councillor Mohamed Semra, Mohamed to his mates, he's the mayor of Maribyrnong City Council. Are you a driver?
0: I am.
1: Are you manual or automatic?
0: Automatic.
1: Okay. All right. We've got a big discussion, manual versus automatic. That's coming up.
0: How about yourself, David?
1: I'm a manual man. Okay. But I tell you what, you're an automatic leader. I can tell you that much. You are an instinctive and innate leader. Thank you so much, it's been a pleasure to meet you. And we wish you well with your time there.
0: Pleasure's all mine, David. Thank you.
1: Councillor Mohamed Semra, we wish him well and we'll get him back on the show to get an update of how things are happening in Maribyrnong City Council. But we are going to be asking that big question, automatic or manual? And even learning to drive, that's a saga in itself after the news.
2: Everything Melbourne.
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2: 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What's not?
6: ABC News with Noni Edwards. Four people, including two toddlers, are being treated for injuries after a truck was hit by a train in Guildford, northeast of Perth. Eyewitnesses have described a large contingent of first responders in Guildford's town centre, including five ambulances. Pictures from the scene appear to show a truck with a metal tray stuck on the tracks, with boom gates nearby bent out of shape. Robin Woodward's told the ABC Radio Perth, it looks like the truck was stopped on the crossing when the train came through and hit the trailer.
7: It was like a sort of a semi-trailer kind of truck where I think the whole front half of the truck's fine. That's still intact. It's just one trailer's been completely cleaned up. So the whole front of the train, the window's completely smashed and one side of it sort of broken off, but damaged.
6: Health practitioners in regional North Queensland are urging individuals to take the threat of diphtheria seriously as the infection spreads across Australia. More than 220 cases have so far been diagnosed this year, including more than 130 in the Northern Territory and more than five in Queensland. Manjeet Sekhon from the Aboriginal Health Service Gidji Healing says people should not wait for political intervention to take the threat of the disease seriously.
8: One of the biggest learnings that came out of COVID was the importance of early response. Prevention is always the best strategy, but with prevention, it's not only about vaccinations. It's also going back to the same hygiene measures.
6: Researchers say new geothermal technology could unlock a major new source of renewable energy in Australia despite a lack of volcanic activity. Unlike wind and solar, geothermal energy can provide constant power around the clock. Scientists say advanced drilling technology now makes it possible to access much hotter underground rock formations deep beneath parts of Australia. University of Tasmania geoscientist Juan Carlos Alfonso says the country has significant untapped geothermal potential.
9: This matters for Australia because although we do not have widespread volcanic geothermal systems in the classic sense, we do have areas with very high temperature anomalies at the right depths, particularly in the first 4 to 8 kilometres. And this happens in many parts of the country.
6: A parliamentary report has found systemic weaknesses in the New South Wales childcare sector, which has allowed predators to work in the industry and abuse children. It's among nine key findings in the final report from an upper house inquiry into early childhood education and care. The inquiry was launched in the wake of allegations of neglect and abuse.

0: centres are staffed and regulated.
1: One of the recommendations I'm proudest of in this report is the one that we always should have, you know, two workers with line of sight with each other whenever they're working with children. And that means we need a lot more staff.
0: Russia and China have failed to reach an agreement on a multi-billion dollar gas pipeline during President Putin's visit to China, but have signed a raft of other agreements. The Kremlin says Mr. Putin had achieved a basic understanding over the project with Xi Jinping, but added that there was no clear timeline. The BBC's Steve Lai has more.
2: In the last few hours, Xi and Putin have held a signing ceremony as they look to further cement a relationship that has become something of a diplomatic lifeline for Moscow during its war with Ukraine. The first document signed was a joint statement on further strengthening comprehensive strategic coordination and deepening good neighbourly and friendly cooperation. And that was followed by 20 other documents signed on trade, technology, food exports, scientific research, among

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7: And tonight's big question is manual or auto? We're going to be talking about driving, the pleasures of, the challenges of, and whether you are a driver who has learnt on the old gear stick or never have, or maybe you have always been faithful to the manual as much as they're getting scarce. We'll be talking about driving lessons, your driving test. We're going to be talking about driving, and the bloke who's driving this discussion very much, my co-driver, if you will, riding shotgun, is Stephen Hall, Australian writer and actor, and his book most recently is called 50 Things to Be Seriously Grateful For today. G'day, Stephen.
8: Hello, David. Thanks for having me again.
7: And you've just come in fresh from the sleeping at the G too.
8: That's right. Yes, me and a couple of friends have been doing this the last few years. You sleep overnight at the Melbourne Cricket Ground to raise funds.
7: Do you really?
8: Yeah. Well,
7: do you sleep?
8: When I say sleep, there some sleeping goes on, but not a whole lot.
7: Do you have one of those, Everest quality sleeping bags with you?
8: No, I just got the family regular style and a very thin little Lilo and lots of layers of clothes.
7: And did you get any sleep?
8: Yeah, a little bit, enough. But they make it a great night, and they raise a lot of money to help combat
7: youth
8: homelessness.
7: Which is a huge problem, and a rising problem. Mm. Now, we're just going to put it out there and see what we get in terms of a poll response. Mm. And it's a simple one-word only response. It's manual, you know how to spell that, not as in the Foldy Towers bloke from Barcelona. It's manual, and it is auto. Send through one word or the other. Don't send through both and don't send through an editorial. If you'd like to, there it is.
8: Someone's in a hurry.
7: Okay. We don't encourage that kind of driving here on ABC, but if you'd like to text it through 0437 774

0: Hey, we're going to open it up. 0437 774 774, manual or auto. This is the current car you're driving, not the one that you like or the one that you had. The current car that you're driving, is it manual or auto? What's yours, Stephen?
1: Mine's auto.
0: Yeah.
1: At the moment, although I learned on a manual, I taught my daughter on a manual, and she is only got her license a year ago, yep. And she's a manual driver.
0: She's a manual driver.
1: Which is unusual.
0: It is unusual because I think they're becoming a little scarcer these days. I learnt on an automatic, thought driving was easy. Then I had all sorts of trouble on a manual when I had to deal with one on my P plates. Kangaroo hopping everywhere.
1: Mm.
0: Now I love the manual, but I think I'm in the minority in terms of manual drivers out there. We'll find that out. Manual or auto, send through your single word response. And if you'd like to call us, tell us about your driving exploits and your driving lessons and your driving preferences and whether you actually have taught a child or two along the way. How was that? How exhilarating? How nerve-wracking was that? 1300-222-774, 1300-222-774 to call in and to text in with that single word response. We'll reveal the poll results after a very appropriate song from Mr. Newman. No. Not Gary Oldman, Gary Newman, Cars. Text through 0437 774 774. One word, manual or auto. I'll give you the results after this.

0: Thank you, Gary. Gary Newman, cars. We are talking about cars tonight. 1300 222 774. If you'd like to call in, tell us about the manual versus automatic. Tell us about learning to drive. Tell us about teaching to drive. And tell us about your driving chapters. Have you gone from one to the other and back again? 1300 222 774. It's 12 past nine. David Astor with you and Stephen Hall. We're both drivers, although across the time it's been manual and automatic. Currently on the manual, he's the automatic. Where are you in the program? You can text in on 0437 774 774. Quite a few responses are saying, get with the program, you two. We are electric. We are all electric. Well, we're becoming more and more electric.
1: Well, our friend's electric, as Gary Newman once asked. I have an electric car at the moment. Yes, I'm an
0: and
1: EV
0: there's
1: driver.
0: Never, and that is always an automatic. There's never you cannot get an electric manual.
1: Just, I don't think
0: I'm
1: so.
0: I'm probably an idiot, but there you go.
1: I don't think so.
0: All right, we've got the poll results to share after this.
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0: Now, what do you predict, Stephen Hall, the results would be? We've had something in the order of 100 people who've voted on this, and that's in the space of about 5 minutes.
1: Wow.
0: So there's, a lot of people weighing in and a lot of people out there who have chosen a side, at least by default, the one that they have at the moment they're driving. What do you reckon?
1: I have a hunch that it's going to be in favour of manual.
0: You're correct.
1: Hey.
0: It's quite significantly in favour of manual, so 70%, 69% to be precise.
1: Wow.
0: Currently are driving manual. But there's been a wonderful tide of responses in general. Mm. This one's from Janie in Hawthorne. Neither. Take the tram.
1: Yes, okay. Well, sure. But if you're in rural and regional Victoria, well, that would be not such an option.
0: Yes, that's right. That would not be an automatic choice. But that's Janie's automatic choice.
1: Fair
0: so
1: enough.
0: We'll give you that one, Janie. Manual, everyone should have to learn in one. What do you think? Do you think you should have to learn in a manual?
1: That was our philosophy. We happened to have a manual car, but we thought if our daughter learned to drive in one, she might be able to drive other vehicles. It's transferable skills. And if you can drive an automatic, if you can drive a manual, you can drive an automatic, not necessarily the other way around.
0: But that's a bit like saying, well, Mandarin is one of the more difficult languages. So if you learn Mandarin, then you're well equipped to speak many other languages. I'm not quite sure if that logic follows, or at least my analogy follows.
1: Yeah, I wasn't sure where you were going with that. For some reason, I was thinking of eating oranges.
0: So what you're saying is if you learn on a manual, you've got the... Is that to say if you learn on a manual, you can drive an automatic? Is that what you're suggesting?
1: I think so, because that's what happened to me. I can sort of vouch for that, although she hasn't had the chance yet. But she's only new. Let's walk before we get on, please.
0: Let's just walk through this.
1: Yes.
0: Okay, get with the program. Yes, we're all electric here. Now, Michael and Bentley, hi, David and Stephen. For my 60th, I received from friends a truck driving lessons.
1: Oh, yeah.
0: This is fair. That's inspired. Going from an auto car to a learner in a Kenworth with a 22-speed Road Ranger manual transmission was one big step.
1: Wow, that's 22 big steps. That's enormous.
0: There's a supermarket not far from my place that involves the trucks to have to reverse down a laneway. And I have to say, that is probably the... I mean, Albert Einstein, just take a back seat. That you, theory of relativity is a doddle compared to what the angles of incidence and reflection that go into this reversing of a B double down a laneway.
1: Yeah, no, I'd take my hat off to them. That's yeah, and going
0: skill.
1: From an automatic man to that.
0: Yeah.
1: Goodness me. Good luck, Michael.
0: Good luck, Michael. Hi, David and Stephen. Country driver here. Automatic is better for the stop and start driving in the city. So if you're in the country, automatic is good. But if you're in the manual is better as a country driver.
1: Yeah, sure.
0: And in the city, a lot of stopping and starting, and therefore automatic is wide. Are you on board with that one?
1: Yeah, I think so, because obviously there's much more stopping and starting, and manual, it can be grindy. I've had some very jerky taxi rides in manual cars in the city, which is not good if you're prone to car sickness.
0: No. Okay. So always manual, the real driving experience, says Astrid. Manual for preference most of the time, but drive both. That's up there with the, what do we got? When my dad was teaching me to drive, this is from Kate, who's in Naam in the city. We drove up and down No 3 Road up and back with no traffic for my first session. At the end, he said I could drive back home, which wasn't too

0: bad until we got to our driveway, which was super steep and curved at the top into the garage. What's good is I've only read, that's as far as I've read. I don't know where this is going.
1: Yeah, the suspense.
0: But I freaked out, says Kate, halfway up the hill and put on the brake. It was so steep that the handbrake was not enough to hold the car on the hill, but I refused to keep driving up the driveway. Dad just had to swap spots with me, keeping a foot on the brake so he could finish the drive up the driveway. Session two was
1: and
0: driving.
1: And everybody survived.
0: Yeah, that's right.
1: Okay, good.
0: They said, Kate then said, session two was driving up to the country with fast, winding roads with limited overtaking lanes. Talk about pressure, Kate. Well done for getting through the other side of that. So did you teach your daughter?
1: Yeah, I did, the 120 hours,
0: which we
1: never had back in my day.
0: No.
1: We just had, I reckon I would have had, well, I went out myself, but not as many as that, shall we say.
0: I think a fraction of 120 hours. I mean, look, I'm older than you, and I can tell you that I probably had about, I don't know, 20 hours.
1: Yeah.
0: That was enough. You're kind of, okay, I'll give it a crack now at the test.
1: Yeah.
0: I think it's great that they actually have that the 120 because you get different conditions.
1: Definitely. And, yeah, we went on long drives, we went on night drives, we went out in all sorts of weather and stuff. And I enjoyed it. She's a very sensible driver. There weren't many white-knuckle moments. There are a couple. But also I sort of enjoyed just the time we spent together because it's a captive audience and that's it.
0: That's what a comedian loves.
1: Yes, indeed.
0: Did I tell you the time I went to Jamaica? Kane and Carlton. Hi, David and Stephen. There's up there with the best of the quick wordplay I've heard in this station by Stephen Hall. The Gary Newman, our friend's electric reference. That is just brilliant.
1: Oh, thank you.
0: P.S. Vespa over here. Good on you. It's a bit wet today. Kane, hang in there. That's it. Stephen Hall, just speaking of brilliant wordplay, you're doing a show that's happening. This is happening at in Caulfield. That's in next month.
1: Yes, thank you for mentioning it. Yeah, next month, Wednesday, June 24th, I'm bringing back my comedy festival show from last year for one night only. It's called For the Term of His Natural Lies, and it's largely 15 old movies redubbed to be funny. So if you like Barjas and the olden days and those projects that take ropey old movies and put funny voices on them and have the characters saying ridiculous things.
0: I would love to see it. Now, that's what it reminds me of, what Roy and HG found their fame by doing the mock commentary on the football grand finals.
1: You're doing
0: the cinematic version of this.
1: I guess you could say that, yeah. But what I've done to make it just a little harder for myself, I chose 15 old films from the 1950s and chopped them, changed them and mashed them all up into one coherent story. Did that as a film in last year's festival, but I've rejigged it and there's more live work in it now. So it's a hybrid of live and film performance. So I'm really excited to be doing that next month.
0: But, you know, very unkindly, you've chosen to do it on Wednesday night.
1: I have.
0: Could you possibly do it, you know, maybe a... maybe even a kind of matinee, or could you squeeze in a Royal Command performance
1: for David Astle.
0: Could you squeeze in a Friday show or a weekend?
1: We'll see what we can do.
0: Okay,
1: we'll
0: so if you'd like to get along to that, that's called the Storytelling Festival. Get your tickets now because it's a limited. There's only 120 seats in the Glenora Town Hall, and they will go quickly if you'd love to see Stephen's wonderful film or montage of films For the Term of His Natural Lies with Stephen Hall. You know him very well as the face and the mischief maker that's on Mad as Hell and many other shows as well. Stephen Hall is my guest and we are talking about your driving experience. Give us a call if you like about your hairy experiences as a learner, just as Kate has shared on that steep driveway at home. Or have you been a teacher of your own children? I admire you if you have, because I think I did that for 1 hour.
1: Oh, really?
0: And my wife did it for 119 hours both kids after that. Yeah, I'm not a very good... I don't know why. I just get a bit too anxious. I don't know. Maybe that's just me. 1300 222 774 if you'd like to join us. And keep the text coming in about your driving experience, your chapters in the driving life. 0437 774 774. More texts are coming in. Stephen, David, less car thefts if we were manuals. So manuals is a little bit dissuading to a potential car thief.
1: Yeah, I guess so.
0: Because they can't drive on a manual.
1: No, come on, car thieves. pull your socks up.
0: They should be more versatile.
1: They should indeed. Car thieves are letting us down.
0: So if you drive, if you're
1: Was
0: teaching
1: that the right
0: your
1: takeaway
0: kids,
1: from that? Maybe
0: I don't
1: not.
0: Know.
1: Maybe not.
0: I don't know what the moral of that story is.
1: No.
0: I've driven a manual all my life. This is from another text. And I borrowed a mate's car that was automatic. I nearly broke my nose on the steering wheel when I went to use the clutch. There wasn't one. I hit the brake instead.
1: Yes. Ooh, that's nasty. Yeah.
0: It was funny because my wife had a new car. This is about sort of 15 years ago, and I had to hop in her car to go down. I think I was the one who was fetching the takeaway food down at the local shops, and I hopped in her car because mine was out of action, and I had no idea how to start it. because there was no key slot. And I didn't want to go back in the house and say, how do you start your car?
1: No, it's embarrassing.
0: I thought, I'm going to figure this out. Mm. And it was one of those ones where you just had to have the key in the car and then you push the ignition button.
1: That's got a start button.
0: Starting button. Yeah, but even then, you had to ensure that you weren't, that you were in park and that you had your foot on the brake. So it was like doing the hokey pokey without instructions.
1: Did you get there in the end or did you have to go inside and ask?
0: Listener, I figured it out.
1: Oh, well done. Well done.
0: Okay. Evening, David Stephen. I know. Can't believe I said that aloud. Manual all the way for me, says Kitty. Mm-hmm. I learnt in the early 50s in a Land Rover. That's classy.
1: Wow.
0: No power steering, no syndrome. I think, is that right? Syndrome? That's.
1: I don't know.
0: I think it might mean synchrome. What's syndrome? No tunnel, carpal tunnel syndrome. After 30 plus years of driving, still can't drive an automatic. So there you go. Kitty has stuck true to her original
1: without
0: course.
1: Power steering as well. So that's good for the arm muscles. Yes.
0: Is syndrome, is that an automotive term?
1: You're asking the wrong person. I'm not much of a petrol head, I have to say.
0: No.
1: Or an electric
0: head. I've been caught out. Well, I've already showed my starter button story. Studio in Castlemaine. David Stephen, the car thieves got into a local new estate and my mechanic said his friend's ute was left halfway out the driveway. Those young thieves, they couldn't drive the manual. So this is a real breakthrough.
1: It's being borne out through other stories. Yeah, right. Okay.
0: This one is, this is the poor old, yeah. Hi, David and Stephen. This is from Evie in Essendon. I have driven manual cars my entire life, but when I purchased an automatic vehicle, my neighbour had to teach me, as I had no idea, given my muscle memory, and I was looking for all the gears.
1: Yeah.
0: That's true. It's weird when you suddenly get in, you're outside your comfort zone.
1: That's right, and that speaks to the other person before who went to use the clutch and hit the brake in the automatic.
0: Bang.
1: I must admit, that has happened to me. I was driving and borrowing a car for the weekend or something, and I was used to driving a manual, and on the freeway, I wanted to go down from fifth gear into fourth gear, and so I slammed my foot on the brake and nearly went through the windscreen, thinking it was the clutch, you know.
0: But we got Harry in Ballarat who'd like to join the chat. Good evening, Harry.
2: Are you?
0: Yeah, what are your thoughts on this?
2: I'm a mentor with the L2P program in Ballarat. I have volunteered there for the past 20 years.
0: Well done, mate.
2: And the L2P program is where we have young people where we volunteer our time to them to get their 120 hours up. For example, I have a 16-year-old boy now just starting in a automatic, and I had three of his brothers before that for the 120 hours, and we start in an automatic car first to about 20, 25 hours, and then they want, particularly boys, when they come from the country, and then they like to get their license in a manual.
0: Have you got a fleet of vehicles at your disposal, Harry?
2: Yes, it's run through the Ballarat Foundation. There's 8 cars in Ballarat, and it's financed through TAC, and they supply the cars, of course. Use your own car and the petrol. So, it's just the mentoring.
0: That's a wonderful program. I was not aware of that. This is to, supplement the hours for the parents who may not have the time? Harry, what's driven this program to start with?
2: Well, for example, this boy that I've got at the moment and his three brothers through there, his father died unexpectedly of a heart attack. And there's a number of children in the family and the mother would have no hope of getting the boys to do the 120 hours driving around.
0: That's a great service, Harry.
2: Then a program like the L2P, from learners to P-plate, and the volunteers. There's about 60 volunteers in Ballarat with the 8 cars.
0: Wonderful. L2P program.
2: Yes.
0: Have you had a hairy moment on the road, Harry? I'm sure you've had a few.
2: No,
0: but no, you haven't.
2: No, not really. No, I kind of keep cool. And so people say that, you know, as your knuckles and so
0: on. As your pacemaker.
2: Well, you kind of know the kid, particularly around Ballarat. There's plenty of country roads where there's quiet, and you drive just kilometres and kilometres for that, and you know exactly when to introduce them into heavier traffic and so on, you know. Harry,
0: and then eventually... you are a gem, mate. This country is basically driven by the, you know, the enterprise and kindness and sacrifices of volunteers. I say that as a dad who loved
2: Volunteers Week.
0: Volunteers Week. Exactly right, Harry. Yes. Well done. Yes. And LDP, yes, for those who'd like to know a little more or be part of that, yes, program, just as Harry has been for 10 years. Well played, sir. It's been lovely to chat with you.
2: Good. Thanks very much.
0: All the best to you.
1: See you, Harry.
0: 27 past nine, David Astle and Stephen Hall. Some great texts coming here. Sir Kitty is clarifying that synchromesh.
1: Synchromesh,
0: yeah, so was the intended term rather than syndrome. No syndrome.
1: Okay,
0: we've got Kevin who's in Sale, who's got a story to tell. Good evening, Kevin.
3: Good evening, David.
0: Tell me what happened.
3: Many years ago, a friend of mine used to service his and his wife's car. Now, she had an old Holden with four on the floor.
0: Yep.
3: She was a nurse. So one night when she was working night duty, she heard this noise like a car revving loud,
0: mm-hmm,
3: outside. So she looked out the window and there was her car in a garden bed. Somebody tried to steal it.
0: Oh, okay.
3: But he put his first was reverse and reverse was first.
1: Oh.
0: So the old reverse gear stick trick.
3: Which you can see was too loud, running away.
0: Tell you what, the car thieves aren't coming off too brightly tonight. They either can't drive manual or they're driving it in reverse, Kevin.
3: Exactly.
0: Nice play. Well, it seems as though we are safe from all those manual drivers out there if there are felons browsing through the windows. Kevin, thanks for that yarn.
3: Thanks, David.
0: Good to hear from you. This is Libby driving home from Geelong. The L2P program is absolutely sensational. Big shout out to Harry too. Also operate in Geelong and I think across Victoria at least, and just really helped out, especially keeps that I'm most familiar with are the ones that are out of home care and not on good terms with their families for whatever reason. And these wonderful volunteers are just marvellous in helping them get their hours up to driving. It's a great program. Big shout out to Harry.
1: It is a great service. I've met someone who was in that service once, and the thing that he pointed out where it really comes into its own, which I wouldn't have thought of, is when people have triplets.
0: Yeah.
1: Or twins.
0: Oh, well, that's right.
1: Because there's 120 hours times three at the same time.
0: How can you do that?
1: You can't do that.
0: It doesn't. It's just even not mathematically possible. We've got Tony who's in Lara with a story. Good evening, Tony.
4: Yeah, you'll laugh at this one. I had a Datsun 1200. When I went for my licence, I had the instructor in the back and the guy that was helping me get the licence in the passenger seat. And when I went to do the parallel parking, I put it in reverse and then my left leg started shaking.
0: Oh, no.
4: So, out of control, totally.
0: Performance anxiety, was it?
4: Yeah, and it's they're both laughing. I'm hitting it, I'm doing all sorts of stuff to try and get it to go. And I just, after a while, I settled down and I actually managed to put my foot on the clutch. But then I had a tiger snake in my backyard about...
0: Hang on. Is this related? Is this related?
4: Yeah. And then as I whipper-slipped over it and then it reared up, and then as it's doing that, my left leg started going. So it's...
0: I think that's called acute anxiety syndrome, not to be confused with a Land Rover synchromesh.
1: Wow.
4: Automatic would have been the go back in those days.
0: Would have been a lot easier on your leg.
4: That's it.
0: Tony, that's fantastic. I was trying to connect that whippersnipper story to you. The shaking leg syndrome, that's what it was. Thanks for calling in. Nice to hear from you. This one too, yeah, L2P, much easier than teaching your own kids. No lip, says Virginia's in Castlemaine. Kivvy's loving the show. Hi, David and Stephen. Manuel, I'm a country girl from the 70s. Many thanks to Dad's instructions. How I miss the glory of the double D clutching for additional overtaking grunt.
1: Wow.
0: Yeah. Not to mention handy roll starting with the battery flat or the old Holden, multiple stalling after frosty nights. You know your way around the transmission, Kivvy. Current automatic driving is easy, but beyond boring. Julie's in queue with her take on the
5: David,
0: manual story today. Julie, what's your thoughts?
5: Hi. I got my license in the early 80s and... I was not a very good driver. I was hopeless. My brain knew what to do, but my legs and hands didn't get it right. But about 4 weeks in, I was picking up a girlfriend and on our way to drive her to work. All we have to do is go down the whole of Rathdown Street, cross Victoria Parade to get to work.
0: How hard could it be?
5: And I said to her on the first day, I'll just pull up, I won't stop. So she had to jump in while I was in first gear. She didn't know how to stop.
0: Wow. Like a getaway driver.
5: And then, and then on the Friday, she said, I'll watch some for the weekend. And I said, I'm really excited. I'm going to drive out to Doncaster to go shopping. And I'll get up to fourth gear. Well, she nearly died laughing. She still sees me 40 years later and laughs at me. Are you in fourth gear yet?
0: I just love the way you pick.
5: I bought a new car, which was an auto, and I was absolutely, you know, I would never drive a manual again, ever.
0: Oh, because I think you should revive that custom of picking up your friends quickly from the curb. I just think there's something in that.
5: I didn't know how to go into neutral and then get back into gear. How I got my license, I did not know.
0: I'm picturing you as one of those vaudeville cones just coming through the passenger window. Just to hook them
1: diving in.
5: So that was Monday, and by the Friday when I'm saying I'll finally get into fourth gear.
0: Dear diary, I got to fourth gear.
5: Julie, completely serious. Can't wait. I'll get into fourth gear on the freeway.
0: And were you whippersnipping at any stage in this phase? I was just wondering if there was another story.
5: I wouldn't manage that. I wouldn't have the coordination for that.
0: Julie, thanks for calling in.
5: Thanks.
0: That was very funny. L2P is part of the TAC Community Road Safety Education Program. Just someone else helping to push it forward. It's a great idea. It's Road Safety Education Victoria. Been around at least 20 years. Perfect thing to talk about. And Volunteers Week as well. Now, your show, Stephen Hall, is happening on, it's a Wednesday sort of month, really, June 24, Glenora Town Hall. And to get tickets?
1: Storytellingfestival.com.au.
0: Get tickets, ladies and gentlemen, because these 120 tickets that are available and no more, will go very quickly. So if you'd love to see Stephen getting up to some cinematic hijinks, doing some retakes and overdubs of some old movies,
1: I should point out, the other voice in the film is Ros Hammond from Manus Hill.
0: Ros Hammond. So, what an alpha teen that is.
1: Yeah.
0: That would be brilliant. That's happening at the Glenora Town Hall on Wednesday, 24th of June, with Stephen Hall, who's been very much my co-driver tonight. Thanks for dropping in, Stephen.
1: Thanks very much, David.
0: That was hilarious. It's 27 minutes now to 10. Let's find out what is Philip Clark doing and if he's a manual or auto kind of bloke. G'day, Philip.
6: Hello, David.
0: Surely you're an auto. You're a manual man.
6: Yeah, of course.
0: Yeah, okay.
6: You knew that.
0: Yeah, I did. Well, I know you love your cars.
6: I made my two girls learn on a manual too.
0: Okay, so they could be car thieves.
6: Yeah, I think they were the only kids in their class.
0: So they're the most versatile car thieves in Tasmania, are they?
6: I've got views about it.
0: I can tell you. I know that you've got views because you'd have, you know, motoring every Thursday night. So this is a big one.
6: Yeah, well, Toby agrees with me. I mean, he's teaching his daughter to drive on a manual too.
0: Okay.
6: Mind you, it is a V8 Mustang, but I mean...
0: what are you doing tonight?
6: We're going to look at earthquakes in our first hour with an expert on rumbles in the jungle and elsewhere. Why do they happen anyway? And
0: it's the plates, mate. What's the next topic?
1: Next question.
6: Why didn't I get him on? Why didn't I get Astel on to explain earthquake? It's the plates, mate. That's
1: it. Economical.
6: He'd be sitting there doing anagrams. What's an anagram of the plates, mate?
0: Yeah.
6: That's right. we'll talk about that in the first hour. So grab your questions to have them ready. Ellen Ransley will lead the Nightlife News breakdown for us. Economics with Michael Yanda. Michael's got some interesting observations about the bond market. I know. Does eating sugar affect your memory? Apparently. Anyway, there's some interesting research about this. We'll talk some more about all of that. We'll play the Mighty Challenge, of course. And in today's silly ideas, some think tanks come up with an idea that you should build apartment blocks without a parking space.
0: Whoa.
6: Really?
0: Should
6: every home have a car park? A resounding yes from me. I wonder about you.
0: Well, that is perfect a segue to tonight's chat we've just had. So that's the ideal extension of the conversation. Have a wonderful show, Phil.
6: Hope so. Thank you.
0: Coming up, that's Stephen. Don't go anywhere because one more caller on driving, and that's Heather who's calling in from Neil. G'day, Heather.
7: Good evening. How are you?
0: Manual, auto.
7: I prefer manual, but I've had my ankle fused, so I drive auto now. But I keep wanting to change gears.
0: Of course you do. It's like a phantom limb, isn't it?
6: Yeah.
0: Fumbling for that gear stick that's not there.
7: When I first went to get my license, I was so nervous.
0: Yeah.
7: I couldn't parallel park properly, so I went and got lessons in parallel parking. And the instructor soon worked out that it was just nerves.
0: Yeah.
7: Oh, well, that's... So when we went for the test with the policeman, Mr. Oldfield started telling dirty jokes.
1: That's not helpful.
0: Wow. That's to see if you can drive under pressure.
7: Completely.
1: Oh, it is helpful then. All right. That's correct.
7: And then And then a week later, I went and got my truck license.
0: Oh, honestly, wow. you're a double threat, Heather. How's your ankle now? Still a little bit painful?
7: It's a bit weird.
0: Oh, well.
7: But, so I can remember in the driving test, I had to back the truck up the lane.
0: I'm in your awe. I don't know how you do that.
7: The cop said, would you put your foot on the brake? Uh-oh. And I said, not bloody likely. There's 8.5 ton of water in the back.
0: Oh, dear. You're channeling your former driving instructor.

0: Oh dear. So, Heather, thank you for calling in. Great to hear from you, as always. Bye. To you. It's 23 minutes now to 10. Thanks for coming in, Stephen.
1: My pleasure.
0: Get along to see his show For the Term of His Natural Lies with Stephen Hall at storytellingfestival.com.au to get tickets. We shall be talking about a wonderful initiative that's happening across Melbourne, and let's hope there are many other places that could pick up this

idea. It's called the Tuesday night event. Talks on Tuesday is what it's called. Talks on Tuesday. It's basically a chance to get together as a bunch of people to learn stuff in a very comfortable setting. It's almost like a third space or U3A, but without any age limit. That's coming up. But the tune before then, and this, in honour of Heather with her fused ankle, this is Alive and Kicking by Simple Minds.

0: Simple Minds, the band, all the way out of Scotland, and that tune all the way back, I'm guessing, mid-80s. I don't have the date in front of me, but Paula McKinnon, if you're listening, please bring your jukebox knowledge to the table. It's 19 minutes now to 10. We'll quickly say good evening to Mal, who's in Creek Junction, just to conclude our chat about manual versus auto. Good evening, Mal.
1: Good evening. I'm told I've got to be quick.
0: Yeah, you do.
1: Driving up to Hume in a manual, got an automatic home in the garage, but I drive a Fiat motorhome that is a manual gearbox that changes automatically with a electronically.
0: So are you a bloke who gets confused? I mean, sometimes in an absent-minded way, like Heather and Neil, are you fumbling for a gear stick that's not there?
1: Yeah, Joe, from one to the other on a daily basis.
0: You're a multi-minded man. Clearly you can work ambidextrously, so to speak, but interesting that you've got such an eclectic collection of transmission options. Mal, thanks for that. Lovely to hear from you. All the best. Drive safely, whatever car you might be driving. 19 minutes now to 10. Let's talk about Talks on Tuesdays and what that means. It's coming up to its first anniversary after this.
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2: Evenings with David Astle.
3: Well, I know for a fact that Ali Moore on the Drive program tomorrow is looking at the unofficial history of the Mechanics Institute. And what the Mechanics Institute was, in principle, was really an education venue for those who weren't granted that opportunity through life. A chance for plumbers and cabinet workers and drivers and trench diggers to get along and learn Plato or learn maths, learn spelling, learn how to read. That's the Mechanics Institute. And almost picking up the baton of that idea in principle is a beautiful initiative that started kind of mid last year. It's called Talks on Tuesdays. And the two co-founders of that idea are in the studio right now. That's Simi Gosling and Brenton Bright. Simi and Brenton, thanks for coming in.
4: Good evening, David.
3: First question, I'll turn to you, Simi. Manual or auto?
4: I'm an auto girl for the safety of Melbourne.
3: Okay. All right. So you really can't be trusted with a manual?
4: I did try and it was very embarrassing and I quickly returned the keys.
3: You've got to know your limitations in life. What about you, Brenton?
5: Yeah, look, I'm an auto. I think the manual, it's just too much work.
3: Oh, come
5: on. I enjoy it a little bit here and there, but for every day, the manual's too much work for me.
3: So is it possible, Brenton, that you might be getting a person who might come along to Talks on Tuesdays to talk about how you can drive a manual car without too much fretting?
5: You know what? If they can weave in a bit of science history, a bit of expertise there, yeah, let's do it.
3: So, Simi, how do you go finding the people who might come along to deliver a chat? What's on the wish list? What's on the radar?
4: At the start, it was a lot of public outreach and reaching out to universities as a bit of a cold call, which I don't miss. Mm. Now we're very lucky. We partner with the gym program at Monash University. They help us find speakers as well as people applying online. We get everything from science to history. So it's a good mixed bag.
3: Okay. So where are you meeting? I'll keep with you, Simi, for a moment. Where do you meet?
4: We meet at different pubs and venues across Melbourne, the Hotel Esplanade, Harlow, Brick Lane in the CBD. We try and move around. We have a lot of regulars. We like to get them different menus to try and eat through and test the best parma.
3: So it's a little bit like book club, I'm fearing, in that, Brenton, people get along to book club and don't read the book. I mean, how do you ensure that people are engaging with the speaker? Talks on Tuesdays may not necessarily mean listening on Tuesdays.
5: Yeah, look, we have a list of speakers that we get to come through and they're able to take a expertise topic that they have a PhD in and break it right down for those people that have never heard of it and have a slight bit of interest, but also give you enough snippets of knowledge so when you go to work tomorrow, you sound like an expert yourself.
3: Well, I do see that in the past you've actually had someone who's talking about the not-so-straight road to self-driving cars. What did you pick up from that, Brenton?
5: AI is a problem.
3: Is it?
5: It's a big problem. We've all got to come to terms with it. We have Lisa coming quite a lot to talk about AI. It's a really popular topic.
3: So what has proven, Simi, what's proven a really popular topic over the, it's almost coming up to 12 months. You've been at it for about 10 months. What's been a kind of return topic or return speaker?
4: We have had Jen Martin come in a few times. She does radio over at Triple R doing a little role.
3: She does some radio here on breakfast occasionally.
4: Does she?
3: Yeah, she does.
4: She's fantastic.
3: She is wonderful.
4: And she does quite a few talks on why am I like this and unpacking how we all ended up the way we have. And people love that one and trying to figure themselves out.
3: Well, if you would like to volunteer yourself to be a Talks on Tuesday, put yourself forward. What would you talk about? What would your expert topic be? You get the principle. You need to demystify lucidly in lay-friendly language a sort of complicated, opaque topic that you're an expert in. What would you choose? Feel free to text in and I'll put forward your suggestions to the Talks on Tuesday's co-founders. That's Brenton Bright and Simi Gosling, who are in the studio with us. Talks on Tuesdays is the name of the group. And if you'd like to know more, there's a wonderful Facebook page and you can find out what's been going on and how you can become part of it. The text line is 0437 774 774. It's 13 minutes to 10. Now, Simi, I was very presumptuous there. I kind of thought it was it's open to all, but how do you apply to become a member to be part of the mailing list.
4: So anyone can apply. So if you jump onto our social media pages or our website, you can apply to be a speaker. We do take researchers, professors and authors. So we'd like you to have a bit of expertise. But attendees, it's open to everyone. We've had from 18 to 90s. So
3: it's a wonderful principle. What inspired it in the first place?
4: I think my background in marketing, I started to be on my phone a lot and see that everyone was picking up information and really getting confused at where they heard things and repeating it like facts. And I was really craving some knowledge in person. And we saw a similar thing in the US and decided to bring it to Australia, but throw in a Palmer as well.
3: Tuesday being Palmer nights in lots of places. Can be trivia night too, Brenton, I understand. Trivia night is often Tuesday night. So are you often kind of competing with the trivia crowds?
5: Look, I love a trivia night as much as the next bloke.
3: We love trivia night around here.
5: But again, trivia's been around forever, hasn't it?
3: So yeah, that's true.
5: We were thinking, you know, the passion here is getting people together and bringing people back out of the house, giving them something to do. You mentioned the third space earlier. Mm, fits that bracket quite well. And look, we don't compete with trivia. We sit next door to trivia.
3: And what about, are there requests? Can members or, you know, attendees make requests about sort of, you know, some knowledge gaps or some talks that could be great?
5: Yeah, the best place is at the moment is our social media. Mm-hmm. So jump on there, send us requests in. And if we get enough requests, we look to put ads out to get speakers on those topics as well. So we have quite a substantial list of speakers coming through now, and the more requests we get, we can help us filter down those speaker lists.
3: I can see the topics that you've had over the last month or two: history of Kokoda, everything you forgot to tell you about Geelong, understanding vaccines. I'm wondering, if I was to go along as a member of the audience, do I know what the speech is in advance of me?
4: Yes, you do. So it says on our event listing a little bit of a brief overview, and then the rest of it comes through on the night.
3: So I guess I could vote with my feet if I don't really want to know the history of vaccination or things I don't know about Geelong. So is that to say that there are some topics that might not necessarily pull a full crowd but will pull a very attentive and selective crowd?
4: Yes, definitely. We have a lot of our lecturers say that they wish their university students were as attentive as what ours are, because we kind of find the most selective and bring them all together.
3: Do people take notes, Brenton?
5: Look, we want people to be engaged in the speaker at the time. And so we often see people sitting around at the table for an hour after the conversation is finished, and they're just chatting with their friends about what they've learnt that night.
3: It's very cool. And I know that it also breaks up this idea of there's something, I must admit, as a long-time student, as a long-time lecturer and teacher, there's something really wonderful about sitting in with a group of attentive people and a knowledgeable speaker, just learning stuff. It's almost like something that we think that we've lived beyond or we've lived out of, but really this is a great chance to kind of rekindle and keep that continuity alive.
5: I think what makes it so appealing is that you're actually getting that learning aspect, but you're sitting down and having a nice meal, maybe having a beer with it if you like, but you get to do two things at the same time and you're not forcing yourself to do learning. Often, like, learning is difficult when you're forced into it. And so we have potentially reminiscing about those lecture halls you've been in through university and you're suffering through it, but this is not that.
3: It's called Talks on Tuesdays. If you'd like to know more, head to talksontuesdays.com. And there is actually an event that's coming up on next Tuesday. That's May 26th. That's in Geelong. Are you guys based in Geelong?
4: Geelong and Melbourne.
3: Geelong and Melbourne, okay. And that, by the way, is Design Thinking for Everyday Life.

0: turning Yeah Nah into Nah Yeah. That's an intriguing subtitle. That's happening at the Belmont on Tuesday week, May 26th. Talks on Tuesdays is what you need to do. I haven't asked you, but is it a paid event? Do you have to pay to attend?
1: Yeah, so it's a low-cost ticket entry, open and accessible to everyone.
0: It's great. And what about your own background, Brenton? I mean, Simi's got a marketing background. What about you?
2: So I've, for the last couple of years, been running in-person events. Mm-hmm. And so that's where my expertise have come in to help run Talks on Tuesdays. It really is a bit of a passion at the moment, getting people off their phone and back into the pubs, back into the bars and those third spaces.
0: It's great. And does it take much convincing for venue owners to kind of get their mind around what the thing is, what the concept is?
2: Yeah, look, the hospitality sector at the moment, they're struggling. We all know this. Mm. And so having an opportunity to bring in, 50, 60, 70 people into the venue on a Tuesday night, they love it.
0: Yeah,
2: and we have a load of venues that are just on repeats. So we can go back to those quite regularly. They're good venues and they offer the right space for us.
0: Simi, who's on your wish list? Who do you wish to get along?
1: Dr. Carl.
0: Oh, Dr. Carl. Yeah, I know a friend who knows Dr. Carl, so I will pass on the fact that, Carl, we love you and we'd love to get you along and to explain how you make a meat pie and how what the hell is going on with Event Horizons. We don't even understand that term. Okay. Costa. I mean, Costa's just upstairs. You want Costa there?
1: Absolutely.
0: Okay. Anyone else?
2: No, I think we're looking for the people that the general public don't actually know about.
0: Okay.
2: We honestly find that
0: Step down, Costa.
2: Our lecturers that are deep in the education sector, they're deep in their research, doing a PhD, have so much intimate knowledge about a topic, but they never get the opportunity to come out to the general public. That's
0: in a way,
2: it works.
0: That's the principle of our show. We call it cafe currency. That's a term we throw around here, at least on the evening show. We want to give people interesting stuff to share with their friends, and this is what Talks on Tuesday seems to be built around. But how do you know that the speaker has the gift of demystifying their topic? Because that is not always a given, Simi.
1: I do a lot of phone interviews and get them to explain it to me. And as someone who
0: played the role of a five-year-old,
1: as someone who took up marketing in year 11, yeah. I stopped science quite early. So if they can tell me about the cell and the mitochondria, they're hired.
0: I love that. Well, I had the pleasure of interviewing some students from Melbourne Uni. I was doing a project on applied maths, and I spoke to a young man who was doing absolutely pure mathematics, and his PhD was in irregular polygons. And I said, I don't really understand what you're talking about. He said, well, I'm trying to calculate the surface of solids that are of an irregular shape. And I said, why? And he goes, okay. And this is a real moment for me, because he pointed to a bluestone wall and he said, you notice that? That every stone up on that wall is of a different shape, even though it's all of the same material. My job as a mathematician is to calculate the surface area of that wall as succinctly and as efficiently as possible. I looked up at the wall and I said, wow, that's well explained, but I'm still not sure why you want to do that. And then he said, well, once you do that, you can calculate the kind of equations that can help with synthetic chemistry to contact so that one protein that you make can interlock with another protein because the shapes are complementary. And I thought, he's the guy that you've got to get along with.
1: Yeah.
0: Talks on Tuesdays. He was so cut through and so insightful and so exhilarating too. I went from being a bit of a non-believer, Brenton, to realising this is the most exciting topic I've ever heard of. When does that moment happen for you?
2: I think that happens every single week.
0: Wow.
2: You go to our events and obviously Simi does a lot of the pre-screening. And so I don't take a lot in before the event comes. And I'll sit there and I'll be able to listen to it. And being on the side, I get to have great views. I get to see everything that's going on. And just the facts that come out from these speakers who are deep in their research, this is stuff that we should be scrolling on TikTok.
0: Really should be. So this is influencing of the exciting kind, of the deep and abiding kind. Last question that's come in from a texter. And Simi, any plans to expand? Any plans to, you are in Geelong and Melbourne. A lot of people listening from right across the state, pretty excited by what they're hearing.
1: Well, this is a very exciting time for us. We actually just signed hosts in Sydney, Hobart, Brisbane and Perth.
0: Congratulations. That's wonderful.
1: And we also have Ballarat coming up, and we're always looking for more hosts in regional Victoria. It's very popular out regional Victoria, particularly if you've got universities near you. So if you want to get involved, always reach out to us and we're happy.
0: Well, congratulations to both of you. It's an exciting initiative.

0: And it really is timely. I think in this age of misinformation and disinformation and silo living, we're all a bit just stuck in our own home oases. So if you'd like to have that third space, so to speak, and find some like-minded people, head to talksontuesdays, all one word, .com, and find out the program and see how you can get involved. Sounds exciting. Congratulations, Brenton Bright and Simi Gosling, the co-founders of. Great to chat to you and great to meet you.
1: Thanks so much.
0: It's 4 minutes now until 10. Let's find out what's happening with those isobars. And I'm now joined by a bloke who would be a very fine guest on Talks on Tuesdays. That's Chris Godfrey, Senior Forecaster at the Bureau. G'day, Chris.
2: On a range of different and quite esoteric topics, I'm sure.
0: Yeah.
2: Thank you, David.
0: What can we expect tomorrow?
2: Well, look, it's, I think, a case of things gradually starting to stabilise as we have a fairly large high moving towards Victoria. So as most people outside would have noticed today, it wasn't that pleasant with quite a bit of cloud, especially in mountain and southern Victoria, and some showers, which did become a bit less frequent as the day went on in some parts. But even around Melbourne, they were hanging around until the evening. What we'll find tomorrow is that winds are going to become lighter as this high moves closer. So we will start the day with a few more fog patches around the state, especially in western Victoria and in the northeast. Morning temperatures might be a bit cooler as well with less cloud, but we shouldn't see too much risk in the way of frost yet. Daytime temperatures mainly in the sort of bracket of 16 to 18 degrees. Just having a look at a few centres. Wangaratta, 17 tomorrow, 18 for Mildura, 16 for Horsham and Hamilton. And in Gippsland, we're looking at tops of 16 for Latrobe Valley and Bairnsdale, a top of 17. For Melbourne, we're expecting a top of 16 tomorrow as well, and that will come after a minimum of 9 in the city. Maybe a bit cooler if you're getting out towards the outer suburbs, where you'll see some more fives and sixes out there. We might just see, and this is the case for the southern part of the state as well, just a few light showers to maybe start the day, but they will clear up as the morning goes on. By the time we get to the afternoon, they should have largely dried out. So in Melbourne, maybe just a light shower, a slight chance, I think especially around the eastern suburbs to start the day. Possible fog patches, especially in the Yarra Valley, and then we'll clear up and we should be largely dry by the time we get to the end of the day.
0: Fantastic. Thanks for the update, Chris.
2: No worries, David. Thank you.
0: That's Chris Godfrey, Senior Forecaster at the Bureau. Someone's asked about, could you explain the term grandfathering? I won't now because we've got short time, but that's a good question for Kate and when she joins me. In fact, the whole idea of, it's thrown around, isn't it, a lot, but we don't necessarily clarify and define it. It's all to do with generational clauses, I suppose. But coming up on The Nightlife with Philip Clark is looking at earthquakes. He's looking at how sugar affects the memory and looking at think tanks and how they operate. No such thing as a silly idea. There's no such thing as a producer who just does things at half pace. That is nothing to see around here. Tima is the opposite. Tima throws herself into every show. Thanks heaps. It's been a fabulous 3 nights. I hope you've enjoyed yourselves as much as we have here. And we are looking forward to hosting with you tomorrow night. That is My Role with Alice Savage. We've got together a great show. It's on digital. And on tomorrow's show, we are very keen to hear from anyone who's a volunteer. We're celebrating Volunteers Week. And we are also talking about the Odyssey, the story of the Odyssey. And we've got space as well with Tanya Hill. So looking forward to hosting that show with you tomorrow night. And that is on digital with the football, of course, and will always be on digital while the footy season is in play. So make sure you catch us on Channel 25 on the ABC Listen or your device. Looking forward to your company. Keep well. Catch you tomorrow.
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4: 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And he gave me a $10 note and just kept walking.
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5: ABC News, good evening, I'm Noni Edwards. The Northern Territory is struggling with workforce shortages in the face of the diphtheria outbreak. Here's Joseph Hathaway-Wilson in Darwin.
6: It's been just under 2 months since NT Health issued their first public health alert about 4 cases of diphtheria identified across the Northern Territory. Today, case numbers are sitting at more than 200, the vast majority of which are in the Northern Territory and the Kimberley region of Western Australia. State and territory leaders have been careful not to sensationalise the issue, but have also emphasised the seriousness of the matter and the importance of being vaccinated in order to contain the spread of the disease.
5: A New South Wales parliamentary inquiry has blamed profit-driven childcare investment for worsening shortages of services in poorer communities. The report examined safety failures and standards across the early childhood sector following allegations of abuse and neglect revealed by Four Corners last year. The inquiry found some developers and investors were prioritising profits over quality care, contributing to so-called childcare deserts. In the report, Committee Chair Abigail Boyd wrote, "Money flowing to corporate profits is money not being spent on safety and care standards." Internationally, Russia has signed a slew of new deals with China following talks between the two countries' leaders. Russia has become increasingly reliant on China as partner through the war with Ukraine. The BBC's Steve Lai has more.
1: This is a one-sided relationship. China's the second largest economy in the world. It dwarfs Russia's economy. China accounts for 26% of Russia's total trade. But from the Chinese perspective, only about 3 or 4% of China's total trade is with Russia. One thing that Russia does have is energy, all the oil and all the gas that Russia has and that China can buy very, very cheaply because Russia has been more or less cut off from the Western economic system.
5: The head of the World Health Organization says the Ebola outbreak in the Democratic Republic of Congo is now believed to have killed 179 people with 600 suspected cases. Dr. Tedros Adhanom Ghebreyesus stressed that the global risk for the disease is still low, but he added there's a further risk of transmission because of significant population movement in the outbreak zone, where thousands have been displaced by conflict.
7: So far, 51 cases have been confirmed in the DRC, in the northern provinces of Ituri and North Kivu, including in the cities of Bunia and Goma. Although we know the scale of the epidemic in DRC is much larger.
5: US President Donald Trump has scored another victory in his campaign to punish dissenters in his Republican Party with the ousting of Congressman Thomas Massie in the Kentucky primary election. The member of Congress lost to Ed Galrine, who will take on the Democratic candidate in November's midterms. A staunch critic of the Iran war and of aid for Israel, Mr. Massie faced tens of millions of dollars of hostile ad buying from pro-Trump and pro-Israel donors. In his concession speech, he sounded defiant.
8: You know, the people that want somebody that'll go along to get along, that seems to be what the voters want. That's what's been promised to them, but not the young voters. I mean, we stirred up something. There is a yearning in this country for somebody who will vote for principles over party.
5: Back home, beekeepers in northern Australia say this year's wet season has devastated bee populations across the region. It's also World Bee Day today. Darwin beekeeper Julia Shugg says she's lost almost 100 hives because of persistent heavy rain. She says beekeepers are now supplement feeding bees with imported pollen and sugar water to keep colonies alive.
9: We have been in the process of survival. We brought in a lot of pollen from down south because they need pollen to feed the babies and they need nectar to produce honey. So we mix sugar with water. It's not for them to create honey. It's for them to eat so they can stay alive.
5: Sport now, and Brisbane Broncos outside back Dean Mariner says he's hoping for a July comeback from a serious leg injury. The 23-year-old suffered what appeared to be a corked thigh in an NRL game earlier this month. But a dangerous build-up of pressure in the muscles saw him rushed to hospital for limb-saving surgery. Mariner says the thought of losing his leg never really crossed his mind.
10: To be honest, I didn't think about it too much because when I woke up, I saw my leg still there, so I was just like, oh, it would have been pretty bad if I woke up and my leg wasn't there, but I didn't think of it even after. I know people were saying that I could have, but I didn't, so, you know, I'm just pretty lucky to be.
5: ABC News.

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2: Yes, well, hello, and how are you? Philip Clark with you on ABC Radio. This is Nightlife. 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It's the first hour of the program, 6 past 10. It's 6 past 8 in Western Australia. Hi, everyone. South Australia and the Northern Territory, it's 24 to 10. Courtesy of Radio Australia, we are right through the Pacific as well. 6 minutes past 10 in Port Moresby. 6 minutes past midnight in Tuvalu, Fiji and Kiribati. And in Tonga and Samoa, 6 past 1, 6 past 11 in Honiara and Port Vila. Hi, everybody in the broadcast area for Nightlife. And, of course, through the internet, we are all around the world. As we know, we have listeners in Stockholm, we have listeners in America, we have listeners in the UK, in France and Italy, all over the joint. So welcome aboard for this Wednesday night, the 20th of May's edition of Nightlife. Coming up, all you want to know about earthquakes. We've got an expert on earthquakes in the first hour. So if you've got questions about what causes them or what lies beneath the surface of the earth, give us a call. 1-300-800-222 is the number. They're Alliance Free. Grab one. And we'll check all of that out in our first hour. I mentioned the ABC Listen app, which is a great way to find our online content, by the way. Just click on the Listen app, type Nightlife into the search bar. All our podcasts and interviews are there for you. Just you can listen later, as they say. You might want to catch up with our discussion last night with economist Stephen Koukoulas, Managing Director of Market Economics, and his take on the federal budget.
3: There were these myriad of often conflicting pushes and pulls on the budget. And at the end of the day, they achieved quite a few of them. We economists always would love them to do more. But, you know, given the political constraints and the constraints of us voters, they did a pretty reasonable job.
2: That was his assessment. Anyway, there's other things there too. Michael Adams talks in Nightlife History about the origins of the term BUFED and where it came from, which is fun. And Peter Marks on the annual developer conference too, which has engendered great excitement amongst the tech brigade. So it's all there. Just check it out via the ABC Listen app. Just put Nightlife into your search bar. All right, coming up in our first hour, back in April 1906, a cow named Matilda was grazing on Point Reyes in California when the San Andreas Fault ruptured. Now, the ground literally shifted several metres beneath her hooves, and as the story goes, she was quite unwittingly caught up in one of history's most significant earthquakes. Like Matilda, we humans are also usually taken unawares by earthquakes. And what we experience here in Australia is typically on the lower end of the magnitude scale. Many others worldwide are far more massive and devastating. The largest earthquake on records was the 1960 Valdivia earthquake, also known as the Great Chilean Earthquake. Reached a magnitude of 9.5, caused localised tsunamis with waves up to 25 metres and killed more than 1,600 people. In some parts of the world, quakes are a daily occurrence, although thankfully rarely on a massive scale. Joining us tonight in this hour is Hrvoje Tkalčić. He's a professor and head of geophysics at the ANU, a leading world authority on earthquakes, and also the tectonic forces within the Earth's interior. What's down there anyway? Because you can't, I don't know, how do we know anyway? But you can't drill that far down. So how much do we know about what's inside the Earth too? Looking forward to all of that. If you've got questions, 1-300-800-222 is the number. Nightlife News Breakdown in our second hour. We're going to be joined by Ellen Ransley, the Courier Mail's federal political reporter. She's been covering the budget reply speeches today from Shadow Treasurer Tim Wilson and the Nationals leader Matt Canavan. That will be leading the second hour.

0: Yeah. Business and finance tonight as nervous eyes continue to watch the US equities market, also the US bond market. Michael Yander, the ABC's business editor of the business reporting team, will be with us to talk about the implications of all of that too. He'll talk about the impact the new budget model for capital gains tax might have too, in particular how it does affect startups. Now, I know it's a truism, everything you like to eat is most likely not good for you. I know. We love to reach out for sweets and salts and all that stuff. New research suggests that eating too much sugar might adversely affect your memory. Yeah, I know. More on that in our second hour. Wacky ideas of the day. New homes should not necessarily come with a car park, says a think tank. Really? Also, becoming a late-life parent. It's one of life's true joys and a goal for many, as we know. But we're seeing a lot of people leave the decision to have kids until much later in life, partly because of economic pressures, I suspect. What's it been like for you as well? Let's talk about that as a way of sharing a bit of common humanity a bit later on in the program. Good to be with you tonight. Love to talk and share with you. 1-300-800-222 is the number if you'd like to grab a line. And if you'd want to send me a text, 0467 922 702. And if you've got questions about earthquakes or what's underneath the surface of the earth, then ask our Professor Hovoya in this first hour. Love to hear from you.
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0: Yes, here in Australia, while we sometimes do feel the earth move under our feet, it's not a common occurrence. Were you around in Newcastle in 1989? That was the last major quake in Australia, the 1989 Newcastle quake. I wasn't in Newcastle, but I was in Sydney, and I did feel something, and plenty of other people did too. I didn't think of anything of it at the time until I checked the news later and saw the widespread devastation and death, of course. Overseas, however, earthquakes are major risks, and the study and understanding of earthquakes and wider seismological phenomena is an evolving field. While you might dimly remember from your school days that it's got something to do with the movement of the Earth's tectonic plates, it's all about the plates, mate. We're doing a lot of research right here in Australia to assist in our understanding of their causes, as well as being able to improve our ability to predict their behaviour in the future, and that's surely the holy grail. Joining us tonight is Hovoya Tokalcic. He's Professor and Head of Geophysics at the ANU and Director of the Warramunga Seismic and Infrasound Monitoring Facility. He's the recipient of the Price Medal of the Royal Astronomical Society, a Fellow of the Australian Academy of Science, the American Geophysical Union, an Australian Laureate Fellow, and recognised for his fundamental contributions to the study of the Earth's interior. He's also the author of a number of books on seismology, including his latest, When Worlds Quake, The Quest to Understand the Interior of Earth and Beyond. As you know, here on Nightlife, we always go one step further to try and understand everything around us. And this is tonight's instalment. Hovoya, good evening to you, and welcome to Nightlife.
3: Good evening from Canberra, Phil, and thanks for having me.
0: Well, there hardly are any earthquakes, are there? I mean, there was one on Tuesday night, I suppose, with the budget, but that's not your kind of earthquake, I suspect, Hovoya.
3: Talking about earthquakes, I think maybe you and your listeners in Sydney would be aware of a relatively small one, but 4.6 in Orange that happened last month. And essentially 2,500 people reported it in Sydney and Canberra and Newcastle.
0: Okay. We're broadcasting not just in the East Coast, of course, Hovoya. We're all over Australia tonight, so you're speaking to everybody. Tell me about the story of Matilda the cow. I mentioned this, and what she can teach us about earthquakes.
3: That's you did your homework, and that's from my recent book. But before I say that story, I would like to clarify that I'm a global seismologist, and I use earthquakes to study their behavior, of course, but I also use earthquakes to illuminate the Earth's interior. So essentially, we use seismic waves that move from the earthquakes to

0: through the earth to the receivers or sensitive instruments that are placed on the other side of the earth, for example. And from those seismic waves, we infer properties about the earth, the dynamics and internal structure.
1: Yeah, now, I'm very keen to find out what's underneath our feet, as it were. Have we ever tell me about the story of Matilda the cow?
0: Sure. So the Matilda the cow was real. She was grazing on a dairy farm, as you said, at Point Reyes, about 50 kilometers north of San Francisco, when the San Andreas Fault ruptured beneath her hooves that April morning in 1906. I don't know if you've ever been to Point Reyes. It's one of the most beautiful places. And I've been there as a graduate student at the University of California at Berkeley. It's basically a green highlands above the ocean, covered by fog and mist. And it's no wonder that Alfred Hitchcock filmed Birds and John Carpenter filmed The Fog in that area, just to give you an idea. Then basically the ground literally shifted several meters. We know that from the fence posts on one side of the fault, where suddenly 5 to 10 meters shifted. So we find them even today if you go to that part of the world. So you can see that they shifted in some places 9 meters. And you know, of course, in that moment, Matilda probably had no idea what was happening. But I love that image because it captures something essential about earthquakes, that there are these immense tectonic forces that have been building for centuries. And then suddenly, in seconds, the whole world changes. For Matilda, you know, it was probably just another morning. For the people of San Francisco, it was a catastrophe. And I started with that story because I wanted readers to understand that earthquakes are not just they're not just catastrophes, but they're deeply human stories. You know, not just a geological phenomenon with the physical explanation, but really the stories and myths. And before seismology, there were these stories like Matilda the cow, and the myths like the Japanese giant catfish that's laying beneath the Japanese islands, and you know, the movement of its tail and fins causes earthquakes. Mm. So these stories, you know, weren't just superstition. They were really the way people made sense of something as terrifying as and as unpredictable as earthquakes.
1: I want Matilda to have said to herself, "Oh, it's just an utter earthquake," I suppose. But anyway, I don't suppose she did, her voice.
0: Yeah, well, she was totally oblivious of these tremendous forces that were building for centuries beneath her hooves.
1: Yeah. Yeah. Well, Bob in Bega's on the line. G'day, Bob. You saw one in New Guinea.
2: Yeah, yeah. You experience a lot of earthquakes up in New Guinea. They call them Gurias. So as soon as you feel a ground shake, everyone says, "Guria," you know. And I was out on this place one time, and down the hill, if you've got a carpet and got the end of it and gave it a big shake, how the ripple would run down it.
1: Oh, yeah.
2: I had this whole ripple effect run down the side of the mountain, past this type of thing. Like, everyone went terribly quiet to see that. I don't know if it actually included the ground moving or it was only the kunai grass on the top.
1: But it felt like someone shaking a car. Oh, sorry, it looked like someone shaking a carpet.
2: Yeah, it just run down in a whole ripple down the side of the hill and past this type of thing. It was just absolutely amazing.
1: Wow.
2: Yeah. And there's a clip on YouTube at the moment on Mission Pilot from Goroka, and he flew out to that mountain where it lost three quarters of the top recently and wiped out a village. And that's so interesting to see a whole mountain top just cracked off and all gone into shrapnel down the side of the hill. And worth seeing.
1: Yeah, incredible. Thanks, Bob. That's a wonderful image. Have you been in them? Have you seen one?

0: Yeah, I've been in a couple of earthquakes. In fact, that's how I opened my book, Childhood Memories. But maybe the most memorable one was from Berkeley when I was a graduate student, when my little studio shook so violently that, it made me think about, my path and how I ended up studying earthquakes in California, coming from a relatively peaceful part of the world when it comes to earthquakes.
1: 1-300-800-222 is the number. Or you can text questions if you like on 0467-922-702. My guest is Hovoya Tokalcic. He's an expert on earthquakes and the Earth's interior as well. We're talking about his new book as well. When Worlds Quake, the Quest to Understand the Interior of Earth and Beyond. Can we start at the very basic level, Hovoya? Do we understand why earthquakes happen? I mean, I mentioned to someone today that I was talking about to you tonight on the program about earthquakes. They said, "Oh, yeah, it's all about the plates. That's what happens. The two plates collide. That's all there is." I said, "Okay, thanks."
0: Yeah, sure.
1: There might be a bit more to it, I suspect, is there?
0: Sure, that would be the closest definition to what tectonic earthquakes are. But, apart from tectonic earthquakes, we also have volcanic earthquakes. Mm-hmm. We also have quakes on other planets, such as Mars and our satellite, the Moon. And they have quite different causes there. There could be thermal, there could be tidal forces causing those earthquakes. But if you allow me to go back to your question and to, that story about Matilda the cow, that earthquake, 1906, is one of the most significant earthquakes, I won't say our time, but, definitely the 20th century, that in some ways defined seismology as then very young scientific discipline. Because before that earthquake, we didn't realize that earthquakes happen on already existing zones of weaknesses in the Earth's crust. Before that, it was thought that earthquakes actually cause faults, that after each major earthquake, there's a fault, and even that the Earth can open and swallow animals like Matilda the cow and so on. So that earthquake was really an overturn where there was a commission that was formed and there was a scientific investigation that led to the conclusion that earthquakes happen on already existing faults or zones of weaknesses in the Earth's crust. And then later, as you probably know, the plate tectonics that was at first just a paradigm and became a theory, one of the most documented theories in earth sciences, documented why the tectonic forces that accumulate, in jargon it's a stress and strain, but we can simply think of it as a tension in the crust. When that tension becomes high enough, the rocks break and they generate seismic waves that then accelerate through the Earth to the sensitive instruments where we record them.
1: Is this because the plates are essentially floating on something molten underneath?
0: Yes, essentially, it's all because of the heat, because of the primordial heat of our planet's accretion that is still there. Mm-hmm. And that thermal engine basically drives the vigorous convection in the Earth's outer core and a slow convection in the Earth's mantle. So if you think about Earth's mantle on the human scale, it behaves as a rock. But right. If you think of it on geological scale, it behaves as a silly putty. So it's a it's moving with the speed of or with the rate of approximately several centimeters a year, which is approximately the rate of the nail growth, right? So 4 to 5 centimeters a year, and you can think of the Earth's lithosphere, which includes the crust and the upper parts of the mantle.

0: mantle being broken in pieces. And we have about 12 major pieces and many more smaller ones or microplates. So they interact in many different ways. In case of San Andreas Fault, basically they slide past each other. But in case of Papua New Guinea or seismogenic zones surrounding Australia, it's more like one plate being subducted under another plate, and that type of compressional motion, or that type of compression, then causes tectonic earthquakes.
1: Okay. Quite a few texts are saying, could you ask your guest about the fact that animals seem to be able to detect these things before they've arrived because they get a bit wild when they feel an earthquake coming? Is this true?
0: Well, yeah, it's an interesting question, and it might we might talk about this when we talk about some of the successful predictions in the history of earthquakes, such as Haicheng earthquake in China, 1975, where the behavior of animals was one of those the so-called macroscopic phenomena that led to that successful prediction. On an intuitive level, I would say that perhaps some animals that have a broader spectrum of senses could feel certain sounds or could feel certain motions that that humans cannot. But there's no evidence that animal behavior can lead to successful prediction of earthquakes.
1: Okay. 1-300-800-222 is the number. Brian from St. James has been hanging on there. Hi, Brian.
2: Yeah, hi, Phil, and good evening, Professor. My question is, I saw a documentary quite a while back, which sort of covered all of the plate tectonics, if you like, and the Ring of Fire. But I just wanted to clarify that apparently, through the conditions in the middle of the Earth, you get these exceptionally huge, and I mean huge, crystals. Just wondering if that was the case, what they're made of, and hopefully how big.
0: Well, I wish I could. First of all, good evening, Brian.
2: Yes, good.
0: I wish I could answer that question. One thing that is a bread and butter of each seismologist and geophysicist is to infer, based on the seismic waves that move through the Earth's interior, to infer the Earth's structure. Unfortunately, the size of crystals is beyond the current resolution that we can achieve with our imaging methods. So we're not as good yet to tell what the size of these crystals are, but we can certainly infer what type of crystallographic structure we might have, for example, in the center of the Earth, in the inner core, which is a solid alloy of iron and nickel. We know that crystals form because at some point in the Earth's history, as the Earth cools down enough, the liquid outer core starts crystallizing or solidifying, if you want, and these crystals can grow in a certain direction that can either speed up or slow down seismic waves. So from the travel times of seismic waves, we can infer something about the direction in which these crystals grow. But I cannot tell you precisely how big these crystals are, and what sort of crystals might form. You might recall a scene from The Core, a popular movie, where they actually ended up in one such interesting structure surrounded by crystals.
1: Yeah, it's fascinating to speculate. Thanks, Ryan. Bye. Yeah. If Brian.

0: own? Can you start, if you've got a backyard?
1: Well, yes.
0: Well, can you start digging? You don't have to do it every day, but in your spare time. And give us a call at the end of the year, because you might have gone a fair way by then, and you could report back.
1: Well, look, it's interesting because there is a cave over in America that has these huge crystals. I believe it's a quartz or gypsum. I can't remember which. But
0: that's right.
1: As I said, not to take your time up, but I do remember this program, not to take it away from the professor's experience, but I just found it interesting that we've got this core of metal, and yet what was mentioned, I suspect, maybe, was something other than metal, and that there's these huge crystals within the liquid mantle. So, anyway, look, thank you very much for giving me the opportunity.
0: No worries. Thanks, Brian. Yeah, so what is down there? You say the core is a nickel iron alloy. Have we?
2: Sure.
0: Is it liquid or is it solid?
2: Well, the outer core is liquid, the inner core is solid, and we know that because we can detect certain type of seismic waves that would propagate only through solid, not through liquid. But you might wonder why the inner core is solid, because the deeper you go,
0: the hotter it gets.
2: But remember that the pressure also gets much higher, and that pressure is on the order of 360 gigapascals in the center of the Earth. It's a huge pressure that we have difficulties to basically replicate in the labs, and that's why we don't understand quite well, which crystallographic phase of iron is stable at those temperatures, mm-hmm. and those hellish, temperatures and pressure conditions. But because of that high pressure, the inner core is solid, and it's essentially, you can think of the liquid iron nickel in the liquid core, and as the Earth cools down, it starts crystallizing, it starts solidifying inside out. And if we knew the exact rate of crystallization, we would be able to determine the age of the inner core. We know today that the radius of the inner core is 1,200 kilometers. To give you an idea, or to make it more intuitive, it's about the size of Pluto, a little bit smaller than the Moon. But when you think about the volume of the Earth, it's less than 1% of the volume of the Earth.
0: Okay.
2: So it's a relatively small metallic body, a sphere embedded in this liquid outer core, which is half the size of our planet.
0: What's that liquid made of?
2: So that liquid is also made of iron nickel, but there are also light chemical elements such as oxygen, hydrogen, sulfur, silicon, for example, that could be trapped within the liquid core. In fact, as the inner core crystallizes, it creates or it releases these light elements into the liquid outer core, and that helps drive a vigorous convection in the liquid outer core. And the reason I'm mentioning this is that, and why is that important, is that together with the Earth's rotation, that generates and maintains the magnetic field that protects life on its surface. So, when we write scientific proposals and when we want to argue why it is important to study the core of the Earth, that's certainly one of the reasons, understanding the magnetic field that protects us from the cosmic radiation.
0: Because the Earth is one big spinning iron magnet.
2: Correct. You can think of it. In fact, in jargon, we call it geodynamo.
0: Yeah.
2: So this geodynamo and how it's generated and how it's maintained, it's a fascinating question that we want to answer, not just for the Earth, but also for other planets of the solar system.
0: Yeah. Okay. Kimball in Queensland, not in Texas in the States, in Queensland.

0: G'day, Kimball.
1: Hello. I think as we take oil and gas out of the earth, I relate that to our head. We've got a shock absorber in our head. If we keep taking oil and gas out of the earth, does that lose the shock absorber? Do we get bigger earthquakes?
0: Interesting. Havoye?
2: Well, yes, interesting. I would say there is no direct relevance for earthquakes, unless you are immediately in a fault zone, where imagine you could somehow introduce oil or liquid or water. That would certainly make it easier for the tectonic plates to slide. And in fact, there were some at least thought experiments on how to mitigate large earthquakes by provoking many, many small earthquakes. The problem is that if you want to generate an earthquake of say magnitude 4, you would need thousands of earthquakes of magnitude 2 to make it equivalent in terms of the energy that is released.
0: Okay. All right. Thanks, Kimball. 1-300-800-222. Quite a few people texting in saying about that, saying, does drilling and mining cause earthquakes? The answer is you would say Havoye is no.
2: Yes and no, right?
0: Okay.
2: So we know that fracking can cause earthquakes, and some countries banned fracking because of that reason. On the global scale, the tectonic forces are so huge, right, that there's nothing that comes even close to tectonic forces that you could argue is the main cause of earthquakes.
0: 1-300-800-222 is the number. Terry in Hobart. Hello, Terry.
3: Hello. I come from the Midlands of Tasmania, and years ago my ex-partner told me that there was a small earthquake like west of Oatlands, and anyway, and it went through, and that I didn't recall it myself, but apparently they were amazed in Hobart that no one reported it. No one said a word. Like, it just went through and no one bothered ringing up or anything saying, oh, there's been an earthquake. And the other thing I'd like to say is, years ago a small earthquake went past, and it was really strange. It was like a vibration you could hear coming at hundreds of miles an hour. Then it went vroom, vroom, and it was gone in a couple of seconds. It's just a really strange sensation, I can tell you. Just a small one.
0: Yeah, okay. Thank you. Andrew has got a similar memory, I think. Andrew's in Atherton in Queensland. G'day, Andrew.
4: Oh, good evening, gentlemen. I used to live in Darwin, and as far as I know, there's a fault line just out in the Banda Sea, which is very active. Not unusual to feel tremors in Darwin, but on this day, it was probably on the weekend, I was relaxing in my lounge chair, and I could hear this roaring like a semi-trailer coming up to where I lived, and I thought, well, that's a bit unusual, and it got louder and louder. It got scary loud, and then the tremors came through and was rocked me in the chair and was throwing plates and things around. So I ran outside because I could see the dwelling moving. And I just wanted to ask the professor, that noise was quite scary. Is that noise typical of earthquakes, and what causes that noise?
0: Yeah. Have I?
2: Sure. I'd like to first reflect on the first question about the small earthquake that was not reported. And I think that sort of naturally leads us into the question of how many earthquakes are there per year, say, on the planet Earth. And, you know, we arrive to a frightening number of a million of earthquakes that we can report.
0: Every year,
2: yes.
0: Millions?
2: Now have, when I was a graduate student, we had maybe on the order of hundreds of seismic instruments around the globe. But today, that number is on the order of 10,000. Mm-hmm. So it's not surprising that we can detect...

0: more and more smaller events. And just to give you an example, our expedition to the Southern Ocean near the Macquarie Island in the so-called Macquarie Ridge Complex revealed more than 1,000 earthquakes in 1 year of recording, which were not reported in any global catalog around the globe. And this is simply because in order to detect small earthquakes, you have to have good distribution of instruments around it. So that is on the small event. And on the second question about
1: the sound, the roar.
0: The sound is actually more common that you might think in the sound that accompanies earthquakes, especially if they are closer to the Earth's surface.
1: Uh-huh.
0: So shallow earthquakes produce a type of motion, type of ground motion that we sometimes call P waves and S waves, and one of our listeners described is exactly, you know, the sensation that you feel with the very first hit, which is a P wave or the so-called compressional wave, and then followed by the shear type of emotion or the so-called S waves. And when these compressional waves hit the Earth's surface, they are basically converted to the sound, because you can think of compressional waves as of a sound waves that move through the Earth. And then when they hit the Earth's surface, the boundary between the solid Earth and the air, the sound simply propagates further to the atmosphere, and that's what we can hear.
1: Okay. All right. Thanks, Andrew. My guest is Hrvoje Tkalčić. He's a professor and head of geophysics at the Australian National University, a leading world authority on earthquakes, and also what's inside the Earth's interior. So we just back on the Earth's interior, the core is solid. There's an outer core, which is liquid. These are nickel iron alloys. What's on top of that? Is that when we get to the mantle?
0: Yeah, that's when we get to the mantle.
1: What's the mantle made of?
0: Well, the mantle, so the core is made of mostly iron and nickel.
1: Yeah.
0: The mantle is, most of the mantle is made of silicate rocks. So there's a lot of silicon, oxygen, and other chemical elements. So in a way, you can think of, a classical rocks on the Earth's surface, which could be igneous rocks that found their way to the Earth's surface through the volcanic eruptions and so on.
1: Mm-hmm.
0: And that's basically what the mantle is made of.
1: Okay.
0: And as I said before, mantle is a dynamic part of our planet. You can think of a very slow flow despite the fact that it is a solid on the human scale, on the geological time scale, it behaves as a liquid. And then, we arrive to this. If we start from the center of the Earth, then, of course, we would arrive to the Earth's crust, which sits
1: on top of the mantle.
0: Which sits on the top of the mantle, and it has a variable thickness, oceanic crust is only 10 kilometers thick on average, or even thinner, and the continental crust is up to 80 kilometers thick in some mountainous areas.
1: Okay. Adrian from Bella Vista says, is it true that Macquarie Island down the south of Tassie is one of the very few places on Earth's surface where the mantle reaches the Earth's surface? And if so, what does it look like? Is that right?
0: Sure. I'm not a geologist, but from what I know, studying the Earth's lithosphere and Earth's crust and the mantle beneath the Macquarie Island. And the reason why we do that, because there are some of the largest underwater earthquakes on the planet. In fact, the largest underwater strike-slip earthquake in the underwater strike-slip earthquake of the 20th century is near the Macquarie Island. And so this is an interesting geological

0: feature where the oceanic crust gets or the oceanic lithosphere gets exposed in the oceanic basin,
1: Okay.
0: and we don't have many such places on the planet Earth.
1: So is it accurate
0: And
1: to describe it as the mantle?
0: yes, it's accurate to describe it.
1: Okay.
0: And I would say on top of that, it is the most extreme topography on planet Earth. So you can think of, the base of the Macquarie Island, and sitting 5.5 kilometers beneath the ocean surface. And then the island itself is about 400 meters above the surface, which makes it 6 kilometers. And that particular ridge, which is on the boundary between the Australian and the Pacific plate, is only about 40 kilometers wide. So you don't have any other place on planet Earth with such an extreme topography
1: Okay.
0: as the Macquarie Ridge. And in those, oh yeah, please go ahead.
1: No, you go. Yeah.
0: I was going to say that, this in those conditions, with huge waves and high wind and such an extreme topography, we were able to deploy 27 ocean bottom seismometers around that island.
1: Interesting. Georgie says, oh, gee, I hope Gina Reinhardt isn't listening to this show, Philip, with all this talk of iron and nickel. She'll cause even more earthquakes than she usually does. Thank you. This is Nightlife.
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1: I don't know whether you know about this, Havoye, but one of my texters says, is there a chance we could have a pole shift? Actually, this does happen in the world, doesn't it? That the North Pole becomes the South Pole, as it were?
0: You're referring to magnetic poles.
1: Yes, the magnetic poles. Yes, obviously. No, yes.
0: Yeah, sure. Sure, there's always a chance, but probably not in our lifetime.
1: Right.
0: These shifts occurred in the geological history of the Earth, but they are relatively harmless to the life. So the life always managed to survive on the Earth's surface because those shifts are rather quick. They take on the order of a few hundred to 1,000 years, which is
1: okay.
0: Relatively short in terms of the geological history. And during those shifts, the magnetic intensity can weaken, but not enough to cause problems for the life. Of course, it would cause logistical problems for navigation and so on on the Earth's surface, and we would have to deal with it. But there's no indication that that this will happen in our lifetime.
1: Okay, 1-300-800-222 is the number. Havoye Tkalcic is our guest, professor and head of geophysics at the Australian National University. It is fascinating. Is there no continent or space or place on Earth which doesn't have earthquakes, Havoye? Are there earthquakes in Antarctica?
0: Yeah, there are earthquakes in Antarctica, of course. There are also icequakes in Antarctica.
1: Yeah.
0: Believe me, you wouldn't want to choose Antarctica as the place where you would hide from earthquakes.
1: Right.
0: But interestingly, most people think that Australia is a relatively safe continent.
1: We do, don't we?
0: With no earthquakes, but I can convince you that we do get a decent number of earthquakes each year in Australia, despite the fact that Australian continent itself is a little bit away from the tectonic boundaries, tectonic plate boundaries, and that's where the most significant earthquakes occur.
1: Mm. Brian from Kensington asks, "G'day, Brian."
4: Hi, Philip and Professor. I'm just wondering, on the east coast of Australia, where we have our major cities, are there any fault lines that lie in that area that might disturb, those urban areas, the cities themselves?
1: I don't know, Brian.
0: Yes. So, okay. So maybe that's a good time to talk a little bit about Newcastle, 1989, magnitude 5.6 earthquake that killed 13 people. That doesn't sound huge compared to global earthquakes, but here's a critical thing. A magnitude 5.5 earthquake, say, in Japan, might not even make the news because their buildings are designed for it, whereas the same earthquake in Newcastle killed people because we were not prepared. And as we mentioned already, we have had some significant recent history, both in Orange, but also near Melbourne in 2021, where magnitude 5.9 earthquake occurred. So I would say the challenge with Australian earthquakes and let's say on the East Coast is that they are interplate earthquakes. So they happen within the plate itself. But often they happen on hidden faults that haven't ruptured in hundreds or thousands of years. So there is no living memory of earthquakes. I can give you another example, the 2016 Petermann Ranges earthquake near Uluru with magnitude 6.0. May have been the first time that particular fault ruptured in hundreds of thousands of years. So we literally don't know where the next earthquake will strike.
1: Are we getting any better at prediction?
0: We are getting better. I wouldn't call it prediction yet. I would call it forecasting. Uh-huh. But before, if you want me to say a little bit more on this, I'll be glad to do that. Should Australians worry? I would say no. Should they be prepared? Absolutely. Like modern buildings and building codes help enormously. And understanding the risk is the first step. Mm. So, yes, there are faults, but there are no significant faults that we should worry about at this time, like in countries such as New Zealand, Japan, Turkey, California, and so on.
1: They need to be worried. The shaky isles need to be worried, Brian, but we do not.
4: Thank you so much.
1: Thanks, Brian. Bye. 1-300-800-222. Sorry, Pam, you've been waiting on there. Hello.
5: It's Pam from Canberra.
1: Yes, Pam.
5: I was in the massive 7.8 earthquake in Nepal in 2015. Mm. Just 3 points burnt into my brain. Complete silence in the morning. And although we didn't know there was an earthquake coming from about 6 a.m. to 12 o'clock when it came. Secondly, the other really strong memory is the sound of a jumbo jet. As previously noted, the noise before the earthquake hit was just ear-shattering. And then thirdly, due to apparently the depth of the earthquake, where we were living in Kathmandu, it kept like swaying for months and months after. So I'd just be interested to hear your speaker's comments on that earthquake.
1: Yeah, have you?
0: Sure. What you described is, what is typical for such large and devastating earthquakes. And I talk about these different senses that people, documented in my book, When Worlds Quake. What you described is, I don't know about silence because each earthquake is a different animal, if you want. Some of them have precursory events. For some of them, it's a very quiet. And then you have days and months of aftershock activity when the major fault that ruptured still heals itself. And maybe that leads us to the prediction question, where I could say that I wish I had better news, but the short answer is no. We cannot predict earthquakes in the way most people hope, right? We can't say a magnitude 6 will hit a certain place, next Tuesday at 3 p.m. We cannot do that. Mm. And the tragedy is that we've tried. For example, China in the 1970s thought that they cracked the code. In February.

0: 1975, authorities evacuated the city of Haicheng based on foreshocks and other warning signs, such as already mentioned animal behavior and groundwater changes, small tremors that preceded that main event. And hours later, a magnitude 7.3 earthquake struck, which is kind of similar in magnitude to that Nepal event. And thousands of lives were saved, and it seemed at that time as a breakthrough. But then there came Tangshan in July 1976, 3 o'clock in the morning, magnitude 7.6, no warning. Around 240,000 people died. And I wrote about this in the book, and there's one image that still haunts me, and that's a mother in the rubble, forced to choose which one of her trapped children to try to save. So the painful truth is that the successful prediction, such as Haicheng, was partly luck, because most large earthquakes don't have clear precursors. We have heard this listener's description of silence before. So some of them have no foreshocks, no groundwater changes, nothing, right? And the warning signs we sometimes see aren't reliable enough to evacuate the whole city. I mean, imagine the disruption and the cost, the panic, and then nothing happens. And do it twice or three times, and people stop listening. Then the real earthquake comes without warning anyway.
1: Yeah. Just before you go, does the moon have earthquakes?
0: Absolutely. The Apollo

0: program, an Apollo missions that were installed on the moon between 1969 and 1972. And these instruments operated until 1977, if I'm not mistaken, recorded more than 12,000 moonquakes.
1: Wow, okay.
0: and you know, the main cause for some of the deep moonquakes, and interestingly, some of them are 900 kilometers deep, is the leading cause is the hypothesis, I should say, is the tidal forces of the Earth imposed on the moon. But there are many shallow moonquakes that whose origin we don't understand yet, and this is going to be the subject of new studies. And I should say I'm very excited because Australia is going to be landing on the far side of the moon. Essentially, Australian Instrument is going to land on the far side of the moon.
1: Yeah.
0: And it's going to be one of the several seismometers that will be installed on the lunar surface, apart from NASA's missions and the Chinese and European plans as well.
1: Fantastic. Avoyo, it's been fantastic and interesting. Thank you. Milo in the Blue Mountains just says, come on, Phil, of course they can predict earthquakes. That science guy did it in the San Andreas movie with The Rock.
0: Yeah, well, thank you so much,
1: thank
0: Phil.
1: You much.
0: I mean, maybe a concluding statement would be that, yes, we cannot predict earthquakes, but earthquake forecasting and assessing long-term probabilities, you know, for regions based on geology and history is the reality. You know, that informs building codes and preparedness. And, you know, those few seconds can save lives.
1: We'll have to go. But I really appreciate your time. Avoyo, thank you. I appreciate it. Thank you.
0: Thank you so much.
1: Bye-bye. Avoyo Tukalatich is a geologist and earthquake expert. Time for the latest news here on ABC Radio. Thank you for all the texts and calls too. We've got the Nightlife News Breakdown coming up and plenty more in our second hour as well. This is Nightlife.
2: ABC News with David Rollins. The Northern Territory Chief Health Officer says there is no shortage of diphtheria vaccines in Australia as the biggest outbreak of the disease since records began continues. One person in the NT is suspected to have died from diphtheria, with 220 cases recorded across Australia, 60% of which are from the Northern Territory. Chief Health Officer Paul Burgess says vaccines are the best protection against being seriously affected by diphtheria.
3: We've been in regular communication with the Commonwealth since this outbreak began. Certainly, they've reassured us that there's adequate stock of the vaccine in the country. This is part of our regular immunisation program in the national program.
2: The head of the World Health Organisation says the risk of the current Ebola outbreak in the Democratic Republic of Congo is high at the regional level, but still of low concern globally. The outbreak has alarmed experts because it has been able to spread for weeks undetected across a densely populated area, which has been ravaged by widespread armed violence. WHO Chief Tedros Adhanom Ghebreyesus says the outbreak is now believed to have killed 139 people.
4: There are several factors that warrant serious concern about the potential for further spread and further deaths. Beyond the confirmed cases, there are almost 600 suspected cases and 139 suspected deaths. We expect those numbers to keep increasing.
2: An oil-laden South Korean tanker stranded in the Persian Gulf since February is navigating the Strait of Hormuz. South Korea's foreign minister told Parliament it was arranged with Iran's cooperation. The vessel joins two Chinese tankers carrying 4 million barrels of oil that shipping data indicates passed through the waterway hours earlier. Back home, and a man is dead and four others remain in hospital after what police say was a targeted shooting in Sydney's southwest last night. Ethan Ricks reports.
5: Around 8:30 last night, four people presented to hospitals in southwest Sydney suffering gunshot wounds. Just minutes earlier, two gunmen ambushed a group of men

0: sitting in the garage of a Canley Heights home, firing several shots. One of the victims was 28-year-old Alea Hio, who couldn't be saved. He's a former associate of drill rap group 1-4, leading police to believe it was a targeted attack. Later, a fifth victim, a 19-year-old man, presented to Liverpool Hospital. One of the four survivors of the attack remains in a critical condition.
1: As the migration debate continues to stir nationally, Tasmanian Premier Jeremy Rockliffe says he will always welcome migrants. State political reporter Josh Duggan takes up the story.
2: Tasmania's population growth has slowed, only going up thanks to overseas migration. In Question Time today, Independent MP Helen Burnett brought up the Federal Liberal Party's pledge to cut migration, asking the Premier if he would denounce any policy resulting in fewer migrants here. Jeremy Rockliffe said his position would not change.
3: We will welcome people from wherever they come from to Tasmania because they enrich our lives, they enrich our community.
2: Mr. Rockliffe says Tasmania does multiculturalism well.
1: Passengers on a train that hit a truck on a level crossing northeast of Perth say they were sent flying during the impact. At least six people were treated for non-life-threatening injuries after the collision in Guildford during peak hour. Trains on the Midland line have been cancelled between Bassendean and Midland, and there were delays on the airport, Ellenbrook and Fremantle lines. Paramedics boarded the damaged train to check on passengers before they were helped off, with some of them describing the moment of impact.
4: We almost died, that's what happened.
5: No, we were just like having a conversation, then the train started shaking, Emily fell on the floor, and then like the vent fell down and there was dust everywhere, and then there was like...
4: Yeah. It dust everywhere, it looked very apocalyptic and it was just scary.
1: Police still haven't identified the criminal groups behind a spate of arson attacks in Melbourne, despite arresting another four people today. Ethan Seidemann has more.
6: Three people were arrested this morning, accused of carrying out attacks on three properties, including La-Di-Da nightclub in the CBD and Electric Bar in Prahran. A fourth arrest also made today relates to a separate incident with suspected links to the hospitality sector involving an attempted kidnapping. Acting Superintendent Anthony Vella says police are still working to identify who is orchestrating the recent attacks.
7: So there's about a dozen offenders still currently at large that we are seeking still at this point in time.
6: The four people are set to face court today, with police to continue increased patrols in Melbourne's entertainment precincts.
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9: Cloudy, with a slight chance of a shower and the chance of morning fog as well about the nearby hills. Light winds expected. Low of 9 and a maximum of 16 for Thursday. Friday, partly cloudy day, 6 to 17. And Saturday, again, partly cloudy. A low of 7 and a maximum of 19.

0: Second hour of the program, 9:06 in Western Australia, South Australia and the Territory, 24 to 11 on this Wednesday, the 20th of May, right through the Pacific as well, with Radio Australia. The program is going worldwide, of course, on the net, and as we know, there are people listening everywhere. So thanks for dropping in. And thanks for the kindly texts about our he's not a geologist, he's a professor and head of geophysics. His name was Hrvoje Tkalčić. He's at the ANU. He's an expert on seismology and the Earth's core and so on. And his new book, When Worlds Quake, The Quest to Understand the Interior of Earth and Beyond, is out now if you'd like to have a look. We'll put the interview up as a podcast so you can listen to it later on or hand it on to someone as well. The best way to grab hold of the podcast is to use the ABC Listen app. Just put Nightlife into the search bar and away you go. It's all there. So we'll put that up a bit later on once the program comes to an end. There's plenty of other stuff in there as well. Michael Adams revealing the origin of the word buffhead and where it all came from. And Stephen Kokoulis's take on the budget as well. All right, coming up in this hour, Alan Ransley will join us from the Courier-Mail with a look at the budget reaction this week and other events in federal politics. Michael Yanda on economics. And does sugar affect your memory? Some say it does, and there is some research to suggest that it might too. So we'll have a chat about that. Thanks for for all your texts on theories about what's in the Earth's crust and the mantle. And it is amazing, isn't it? They can discover all these things just with seismic thing, which is the sound waves, really. Sound waves going down there and bouncing off rocks. Quite extraordinary what they can figure out. Bill says, excellent interview. Robin says, by the way, Phil, back on the tobacco saga. Yesterday here, shops were shut down by the police, forcing people to buy from the supermarkets. Maybe you have more news about police closing cig shops. Well, you know, they are out there, supposedly, policing it, but the problem has got away from the government, hasn't it? Surely. And do we want law enforcement running around closing cigarette shops? I don't know. This is something we discussed last night. We can get back into it tonight if you want. 1-300-800-222 is the number. All right, let's kick the hour off with the Nightlife News Breakdown and Alan Ransley.
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0: Time for Nightlife News Breakdown. Shadow Treasurer Tim Wilson delivered his post-budget reply address at the National Press Club in Canberra today. It's a sort of traditional thing. He distanced himself somewhat from the language used in opposition leader Angus Taylor's own budget reply, delivered last week, concerning the term mass migration. Angus Taylor claimed mass migration was changing Australia for the worst, while linking the issue to Australia's housing crisis. Tim Wilson, though, is reluctant to use that term.
2: That's not a term I've said before that I use, but the focus is on, I've always looked at migration as, how do we ensure that new Australians or migrants find a pathway to become new Australians so they come, they commit and they contribute, because that is in their interests and it is in our interests too.
0: Well, Nationals leader Matt Canavan also addressed the migration issue when he gave his own budget reply speech today at the Rural Press Club in Brisbane. He's dubbed Australia's student visa program a scam and claimed that cutting student visas is a key to reducing migration numbers.
3: The primary explosion in our migration program has come through the student visa scam. It's a scam. Most of the students, many of the students coming here are no longer here to study. They're here to get permanent residency. And a university shouldn't be used as a conduit to citizenship.
0: No, well, all right, leading our Nightlife News Breakdown tonight is Alan Ransley. Alan's the Courier-Mail, Brisbane Courier-Mail's federal political reporter based in the Canberra Press Gallery. Alan, good evening to you. Welcome back to Nightlife.
4: Thanks for having me back.
0: We'll get to the government's ongoing problems with selling the budget changes to capital gains tax and such in a moment, but this migration one is not an easy one for the coalition to run with at the moment. Yesterday, Liberal Senator Andrew McLaughlin expressed his reservations about Angus Taylor's thrust on migration, questioning the rhetoric being used and the repeated use of this term, mass migration. He felt it creates fear in migrant communities. Now we've got the Shadow Treasurer, Tim Wilson, balking on the term too. Now, no doubt mindful that his electorate, which he just won in last year's election, has a very considerable migrant population.

0: in the 2021 census. Goldstein, that's his seat, had approximately 41,500 residents born overseas. That's about a third of the total population. Are we going to see more division on this issue in coalition ranks, do you think, Ellen?
1: Yeah, I think we absolutely are. You know, the last election, you know, the coalition lost a couple of very heavily migrant seats. Think seats like Menzies in Melbourne, they lost to Labor. You know, there are especially more moderate Liberals are really conscious about how they're being, how they are going in these kinds of electorates, and the terms mass migration is not helpful to them. I think this is part, though, of this broader existential problem that the Liberal Party is facing. You know, if they want to get back into government, the only way really they can is back through, is winning back city seats, seats they lost to Labor, seats they lost to the Teals. You know, Tim Wilson was a rarity at the last election. They need more people like him if they're going to get back into power. But at the same time, you know, we've seen them bleeding on their right flank to One Nation. So what we saw from Angus Taylor last week is migration policy and, you know, only giving welfare to citizens, not permanent residents. That is very clearly directed at trying to stem the bleed of votes to One Nation, but it risks putting people like Tim Wilson in a precarious position at the next election, and it puts them at risk of not doing well in the seats they need to win back, seats they lost to Labor and the Teals.
0: Mm. Yeah. All right. The backlash against the government's budget changes to taxation continues, although the strength of it's something we should talk about. A group of 40 business owners under the age of 40 put out an open letter to the Prime Minister today calling for a rethink of the changes to capital gains tax. Now, the 40 young founders and CEOs argued the government's latest budget, to which the Treasurer says, will help young Australians, amounts to a, quote, their words, ambush on aspiration. What are we making of this, or what are you making of this, Ellen? Because some parts of it at least are clearly an orchestrated campaign, or is it the sign of, you know, the top of a much bigger iceberg of genuine concern, do you think?
1: I think it's a bit of column A and it's a bit of column B. I think the government grossly underestimated how much backlash there was going to be. You know, Labor MPs, they've heard pretty positive responses to the changes to negative gearing and CGT as it affects housing, but the fact that they've extended the CGT changes to all asset classes, including shares and small business, that has really, it's just allowed all of these campaigns to just run rampant. And I think they underestimated how young people especially were going to respond to that. The small business piece is really interesting because we're a week on from the budget and the government is still trying to put out spot fires. You know, they after this letter came out this morning, they put out a statement saying small businesses are entitled to all these concessions about CGT. But that, it's almost too late because it's already kind of picked up so much pace. We've seen all these viral memes that we know are not like... are not entirely accurate, but they've gone viral enough and it's made a very powerful group of Australians and, you know, a powerhouse of the economy, the small business community, even if they aren't going to be as negatively impacted as they may be being led to believe by the coalition and these powerful campaigners. You know, it's really riled them up and it's a group that had turned to Labor increasingly in the last two elections. And they're now, you know, if they are continuing to be angry in 2 years' time, that they could punish Labor. So I think that, Labor has not properly communicated this with the small business community. They're still trying to put out spot fires. I think that they need to do a bit more consultation before they get their legislation through, which we know they want to do in the next 6 or so weeks. They've said they'll consult, especially with the startup community. That's one that's a real concern. But, you know, it's just one of those things. I think that once something goes viral, it's hard to kind of put the genie back
0: in
1: the bottle,
0: is.
1: And that's what they're experiencing.
0: Yeah, I see reports today in the Fin that... that the government planned to have all these tax changes through by the end of July. So, you know.
1: That's what they'd like, yeah. And the Greens will probably wave them through. But, you know,

0: they need to make sure that in doing so, they aren't stifling aspiration and they aren't stifling investment, which is the concern of small business and those 40 under 40 founders that you mentioned before.
1: Tim Wilson's budget reply today also focused on the tax changes. He described the budget as an earthquake, his words, that will require a, quote, substantial cleanup job. Matt Canavan also was drilling in on the tax issues. You've written a piece for the Courier Mail on what he had to say. How was he attacking the budget measures from a farm agriculture context, Ellen?
0: Yeah, so this is, as I said, the government has said it's going to consult with the startup sector on how these changes to CGT will affect them. Matt Canavan wants, if he can't get the CGT changes abolished, which he would like, he would at least like the farming sector to be consulted. He's making the argument that that sector is going to be unfairly punished just because of the increase. You know, the land value on broadacre farms has increased about 10% year on year over the last decade. He's concerned that when farmers, it's going to impact succession plans and all those kinds of things. So he just wants them to be consulted in the same way that the startup sector is. Again, the government kind of had to put out another spot fire with this today. They put out a statement just saying, you know, there are already a lot of concessions available to farms, and that is true. But this just goes to show that the government hasn't properly communicated what these changes will mean for people. And it means that people like Matt Canavan can come through the middle and speak to people's fears. And there are real fears in the ag community about this. So,
1: yeah. All right. The Prime Minister says right-wing politicians and their allies are deliberately trying to spook Australians over Labor's changes to the capital gains tax system, and it's all orchestrated and misleading.
2: I think there are campaigns being run from the right-wing parties and their allies to distort some of what's being offered. We'll talk that through, and that's why we are taking every opportunity to explain what the changes are. We'll continue to do that.
1: Yes, Treasurer Jim Chalmers was on a similar song sheet saying that small business is being looked after rather than punished, and that, he makes a point that's being lost, that small businesses are still got access to a whole range of tax concessions under the new system.
3: It's very important to remember, contrary to a lot of the misinformation that you might see, is that there are four existing concessions and carve-outs for small business, and we're not changing them.
1: Yeah, one of Jim Chalmers' heroes and mentors, the former Labor Prime Minister and Treasurer Paul Keating, is also providing backup today. He's the one that introduced the capital gains tax in 1985. Copped a lot of flak back then too. Government tax profit from investment after inflation was stripped out. The Howard government then brought in the 50% capital gains tax discount in 1999. Paul Keating in a statement says the new changes are structurally sound, his words, and aimed at countering the Howard and Costello era measure that made housing unaffordable for a whole generation. The trouble is, Ellen, when you're in explain mode as a government, you really are shoveling it uphill, aren't you?
0: Yes, you are. I think the saving grace for the government is they did this with 2 years to go until the next election. And if they can get out of this explain mode, you know, if they can get everything wrapped up within the next few months as they would like to do, then they're hoping that by the time the election rolls around, they can just point to tangible, improvements. They want to be able to, they have to be able to show that this is doing what they've said it's going to do, that it is going to balance the intergenerational scales and rebalance the tax systems, etc. But the danger also with having 2 years to go until the election is that gives the anti-campaigns a lot of time to build up momentum. So it'll be interesting to see how it plays out. I think the housing piece of this they've been able to sell, but it's the fact that it's impacting shares and impacting small business. And I think they, as I said before, I just think they've really underestimated how young people are thinking about money now, and especially when it comes to shares. So that's something they're going to have to be really careful about. And it's up to the coalition, you know, if they can prosecute this effectively, then that could work for them. A day is a long time in politics, and 2 years feels like a lifetime. So.

0: said that.
1: Regionally, yeah.
0: All right. What about Tim Wilson's performance at the press club generally? I mean, he's one of the few remaining moderates in the party. He says the Liberal Party will need to be bold and confident and going into the next election. But, of course, breathing down his back, Time's winged chariot. Forget time. It's One Nation's winged chariot, isn't it? How did he seem, do you think?
1: I thought he was good, and he made a good point. You know, if the coalition is going to win back some of the seats they've lost over the last two elections, then they really have to set themselves apart from Labor. And I think we've seen that. We saw that with Angus Taylor's budget reply last week. You know, and trying to address both of those kinds of dual problems that they have is winning back city voters, you know, the people that have gone to the Teals or swing voters who've gone to Labor, but also trying to win back One Nation. You know, John Howard famously called it a broad church, and it has just gotten broader as the right vote has splintered. So, you know, One Nation is a real threat to them, and that is something that they are seriously reckoning with, and that's why we're seeing things like the migration policy, but the tax policy they announced last week, this indexation of income tax, that is more designed to kind of win back the aspirational voters, the city voters who've gone to Labor and the Teal. So they are trying to do both, but it is tricky to do both, because doing one, you inherently annoy the other side, and vice versa. So it's, Tim Wilson is one of a small group of moderates, but being shadow treasurer, he has potential to really make a mark on the policies they're taking to the next election.
0: Just back on One Nation, and finally, Ellen, you've got some info on One Nation's future plans that they might run in the seat of Kennedy in Queensland in the next election. Bob Catter might have more than crocodiles to look out for.
1: Yeah.
0: And also, Pauline Hanson seems to have her sights on a second taxpayer-funded electorate office in the seat of Capricornia. So what's going on here?
1: Yeah, so obviously we've seen One Nation surge in the polls. They've just won their first lower house seat in Farra. Pauline Hanson's looking ahead. We know that One Nation's going to run a candidate in every seat. They've done that the last election. I spoke to One Nation today about what seats in Queensland they were going to be running hardest in, and they named Kennedy, which was interesting to me. Also Capricornia, Flynn, Maranoa, and the Liberal seat of Groom. Now, Kennedy's interesting. Bob Catter has been there for 30-odd years, but he'll be 83 at the next election. I

0: Pauline Hanson has said that she's open to moving to the lower house. She hasn't put a name to a seat yet. She's still kind of weighing her options. But it seems the feel from the LNP is if she were to run in Capricornia, then that would be expected. Michelle Landry, the sitting Nationals MP, there's talk that she'll retire at the next election. If she does, then maybe Nationals leader Matt Canavan moves from the Senate and tries to contest that seat for the lower house. So it would be quite interesting. And again, you know, it would be just a fascinating display of the fracturing of the right if you've got Matt Canavan versus One Nation. Nothing set in stone, but that's just the thinking at the moment. And you know, it's just going to be a fascinating thing to watch, and same with what happens in Kennedy. It's interesting. It really piqued my interest that they named that as a seat they were going to contest.
1: Yes. That's right. Everyone's been waiting for the whole thing to peak, but it may not have. It may not have.
0: 2 years is a long time. So maybe they haven't peaked yet, or who knows?
1: Maybe they have. Who knows? Yep, exactly. All right, Ellen, it's always terrific to have you. Thank you. Appreciate your time.
0: Thanks for having me.
1: Ellen Ransley is the Brisbane Courier-Mail's federal political reporter. She's based in the Canberra Press Gallery.
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1: Thanks for the text too. Jason in Port Douglas says, Phil, by definition, an investment that requires a tax concession to turn a profit is not a good investment. Mm-hmm. The concession is doing the work, not the asset. Phil, anything in the budget for hiring apprentices, plumbers, electricians, nothing in the budget about actually hiring the people to build the homes. Yeah, well, there were some. Well, no, I can't think of anything specific in the budget about it. It's a huge problem, as we know. There simply aren't enough plumbers, electricians, builders, tilers, concreters, all the things that, if we're going to build all these houses, who is going to build them? And this is a massive issue. Gets back to migration. Who doesn't? Where are they going to come from? 1-300-800-222 is the number. Dean says, I really thought that Australians wanted a more simplified tax system. This last budget changes one thing and then adds scores of exceptions, which adds so much more complexity to business, investing and tax. Yeah. All right. Gosh, a lot of hype. We have to leave tax unchanged, says my texter. Yeah. Well, I suppose if you did leave it unchanged, what would we have? We'd still have sales tax, wouldn't we? And all those other things. Mind you, they were supposed to get rid of a whole lot of other taxes when the GST came along, including payroll tax, and that didn't happen. Thank you. 1-300-800-222. Let's continue talking about money. Michael Yander is with us for a look at economics.
2: Economics.
1: Well, time for a look at business and finance, and joining us is Michael Yander. Michael's the editor of the Business Reporting Team. As you know, Ian Ferrander is taking a break for a couple of weeks. So it's terrific to welcome Michael back to the program. Michael, good evening to you. Welcome back to Nightlife.
4: Evening, Phil.
1: A lot of focus on business and investor furore, is that the right word, I suppose, about the government's budget tax proposals, mainly on capital gains tax discount reductions. Now, less so perhaps on the negative gearing issues. How's the debate shaping up?
4: Look, there is a lot of outrage, particularly from startups, and the big concern for startup businesses is that...
1: Explain why they're upset.
4: Yeah, so with capital gains, the new model proposed by the government to kick in from July 1 next year is indexation, and what they index is what's called your cost base. That's basically the price you paid to buy the asset gets inflated by inflation, and you only pay capital gains tax on the real gain, that is what you sell it for minus that inflated cost base. But if you're a startup and you start with literally nothing, your business is worth zero when you start it, no matter how high inflation is, your indexation on $0 means that your cost base is still $0, and therefore you could end up paying capital gains tax at your top marginal tax rate, which with the Medicare levy is 47%. Hence all these memes about Albo or Jim Chalmers taking almost half your business and being a silent partner.
1: Yeah, there are some details in here though, aren't there? This doesn't apply to everybody.
4: No, well there are...

0: And it depends on what your asset base is and a whole range of
1: and
0: the size of your business.
1: Yes,
0: for example,
1: well, there's already a bunch of
0: for very small businesses.
1: For small businesses, and not even that small. Like we're talking several millions of dollars potentially.
0: I think it's $6 million or something.
1: That's
0: so, I mean, there are a lot of
1: And these are the existing carve outs. And of course, Philip, the government said on budget night, because this campaign has been going since before the budget, as soon as the capital gains tax indexation looked like being the proposed change, the tech startup sector was already out. And on budget night, in the budget papers, it said the government will consult around carve-outs or special arrangements for startups and new businesses.
0: Right.
1: So they're conscious of this issue, and we, of course, haven't seen the final legislation for the capital gains tax changes. So I expect it will be addressed, but in the meantime, there's certainly a lot of fear being spread on particularly LinkedIn and other business-related social media platforms through these memes.
0: But the fact is, if you've got a fairly small family business with 15 or less employees, these changes aren't going to apply to you. There's still a carve-out for you, isn't there?
1: Well, we'll have to see what the final writing on the legislation is. The one that a lot of those businesses are concerned about are the changes to trusts, because several hundred thousand small businesses are currently placed in discretionary family trusts. The reason people do that is because
0: they want to dodge tax.
1: Well, they can distribute the income. So let's say, you know, let's say you've got one partner in a family who runs the business, the other partner stays at home with the kids or whatever.
0: You can split their
1: income between them in a way that employed people can't do. You know, I can't take half of my income from working at the ABC and say, actually, give that to my spouse who's not working at the moment and we'll both pay less tax. That's the government's argument for these changes around trust.
0: I mean, that is the point, isn't it? That these legal vehicles are only used to minimise taxation. They're not used for other purposes.
1: If you speak to people in the tax planning industry or the accountancy sector or lawyers who operate in tax law, of course, they will say there are other purposes. And there may be some, but some of those purposes in themselves are, you might say, nefarious in that, you know, you can use these discretionary trusts to, you know, in the case of some of the farming ones, if you want to give the farm to a favoured child or to cut out, you know, non-blood relatives or to protect assets from divorce. So in a way, people are still using these trust vehicles to circumvent normal family law or other, you know, legal or tax.
0: I'm not suggesting that minimising taxes is a wrong thing to do. I mean, it's a completely...
1: Well, Kerry Packer famously said you're a mug if you don't.
0: Well, he was right. I mean, there's nothing wrong with trying to minimise your tax. And, you know, I think everyone does try to minimise their tax. But the question is, the question the government's running is, or asking is it fair to have different tax treatment when you're distributing asset income as opposed to earning income from your blood, sweat and tears?
1: Yeah, and of course, because of the pay-as-you-go tax system, it is extremely hard for most wage and salary earners to aggressively minimise their tax. I mean, you might be aggressive on your tax deductions, and I certainly know plenty of people out there who are, but there's a limit to how much you can claim through that because the tax office has already taken
0: the
1: money.
0: If you're a PAYE tax earner, there's very little opportunity to minimise tax. In fact, you know, there's a strong argument that the government should say you don't even have to lodge a tax return because the government knows everything about you anyway.
1: Well, they do now, and you hardly have to. You can just click a button, and of course they're bringing in this instant deduction where people can just say, yeah, I'll take a $1,000 tax deduction because that covers the basics of what I'm going to deduct. But, you know, the reality of the arrangements are that they're, you know, what the government's trying to do with these changes is basically implement roughly a 30% minimum tax on higher income earners, no matter how they structure their affairs, to make it really difficult for them not to pay at least 30%. And that's still a pretty good deal when you consider that the top marginal tax rate for high-income earners is 47.
0: 47 cents. Well, anyway, Michael, as you would know in your long experience, and I certainly do from mine, there has never been a tax change introduced ever without an accompanying scare campaign. And so here is the playbook again.

0: Well, we saw it with franking credits and the proposal that was brought in there, where hundreds of thousands of retirees thought in 2019, in the lead up to that election, that they were going to lose some entitlement to cash refunds for tax they'd never paid, that many of them actually didn't get. While I think it was about 20 or 30,000 people at the very high end of the wealth spectrum were getting the vast, vast bulk of these cash refunds from the Australian Taxation Office for dividend for company tax that, the companies they held shares in had paid, but as an individual, they weren't paying any tax, or certainly paying less than they were getting in refunds from these 30% company tax.
1: Yes, the negative gearing on residential real estate issue seems to have gone down relatively quietly compared to the CGT issue. But as you say, there may be some legitimate issues to address with capital gains tax discounts for startups and some businesses which aren't already the subject of the carve-outs. I guess the government will be listening, and we haven't yet seen the legislation.
0: That's right. So these changes don't come in till
1: No.
0: July 1 next year. And that's intentional because the government's already come out and said that the trust legislation, for instance, is not likely to go to Parliament till later this year because it is so complex and requires so much consultation. The Senate's only got, I think, about 4 sitting days before the break anyway. So it's unlikely the capital gains tax and negative gearing changes will come before Parliament over the next couple of months. There's plenty of time to iron out some of the bugs, and the government no doubt will be hoping that it can iron out some of the campaigns against the changes at the same time.
1: I suppose we should also make the point that the number of discretionary testamentary trusts in the country is not many, compared to all taxpayers. So
0: Well,
1: we're not talking about many people here, are we?
0: that's the testamentary one. So
1: Yes.
0: there are now around 1 million trusts in Australia, give or take, a discretionary trust. Most of them are these family trusts for tax planning purposes, let's
1: Yes.
0: say, euphemistically.
1: Well,
0: Yes,
1: they're
0: in
1: only
0: fact,
1: for tax planning purposes.
0: it.
1: What else would they be for?
0: Yeah. In terms, as you say, in terms of these testamentary trusts, most of the time when people set up a testamentary trust in their will, it's a fixed one, which is not for tax planning because the percentage that goes to each beneficiary is locked in
1: Well,
0: before the person
1: probably
0: dies.
1: most people do that. They say, look, I give all my goods and possessions to my executor to hold on trust, and the trustee to dish it out to my remaining dependents, which
0: Yeah,
1: would be your
0: in these
1: kids.
0: fixed percentages that
1: Correct.
0: I have
1: Divided
0: determined.
1: equally. Yeah,
0: Yeah, and
1: exactly.
0: it's not at the discretion of the trustee.
1: No.
0: Because let's face it, how many of us, unless you've got a strong tax purpose, would say, I'm going to leave all my stuff, and whoever I pick as executor can decide who gets how much of a, what, and I won't be here to have any say in it.
1: Exactly. Not very many. Not very many. All right. What's happening in the bond market? Is it Armageddon or?
0: Well, you could say it's a bit of Bondmageddon.
1: Oh.
0: The Japanese 30-year treasury has hit a record high. That's been those bonds have been trading since 1999. The 10-year Japanese bond is at a 30-year high, the highest since 1996. It hit 2.8% this week, and US bond yields are also rising as the value of bonds plunges because it's an inverse relationship. And the relationship between the Japanese bond rate and the US Treasury is quite fascinating and potentially alarming. People might know that Japan suffered several lost decades of economic growth, had interest rates around zero, even negative at certain points. So a lot of Japanese investors flooded their money out of the country, borrowed cheaply in Japan, took their money, bought things like safe US treasuries where they could get a much higher yield. It's called the carry trade. You bring that, you take cheap borrowings in Japan, take it offshore, earn higher interest, bring the profits back. The problem is now that with Japanese 10-year bond yields around that 2.8% level, and many analysts think even bonds above 2% already cause this, it actually becomes safer for a lot of Japanese investment houses to keep their money at home. They don't have foreign currency risk, they don't have to pay for hedging, and they're getting a decent return. And if that starts happening, you could see Japanese investors pulling out of US treasuries. And that's one of the

0: factors that analysts warn could be behind the rise in US bond yields that we've seen. And the reason us here in Australia should care about that is the US 10-year Treasury is basically the benchmark for risk-free return, and everything is priced off that. Because if you can park your money in a 10-year Treasury at 4.6%, then if you want to put your money in a tech, speculative tech stock, you probably want 15 or 20% expected returns to justify taking that risk. And as that US interest rate goes higher, the returns you need from your stocks to justify the risk go up, and that means the stock prices tend to go down.
1: Tend to go down. Watch this space.
0: It's definitely one to watch. And if you ask a lot of wise old traders, they will tell you to watch the bond market before you watch the equity markets, because the bond market is really the dog that wags the tail of equities.
1: All right, Michael, you have been warned. Michael Yander is the editor of our business reporting team here at the ABC. Michael, terrific to talk with you. Thank you.
0: Thanks, Philip.
2: Nightlife with Philip Clark on ABC Radio.
1: Yes, thanks for the texts. Where's the incentive to work, says my texter. John says, testamentary trusts are used by thousands of people to protect our children's ex-partners from getting to their inheritances. But you won't read this out, says John. Well, there you are. Look, I tell you what, Phil McGowan, this is probably a timely opportunity to get him in. I know we were talking the other day about getting Phil McGowan back. You know how Will's in the Statesman? He will know about this thing. So, because as we've discussed on Will's in the States discussions many times, it's quite difficult to stop kids getting in hold of your inheritance. I don't know about ex-partners. That's a family court matter, I presume. Anyway, look, Phil McGowan will know about this. I will get him on. He's on in the next week or so, I think. So, John, thank you for your text. And we'll see whether we can sort this out. John says, I won't read another one of his texts out too. I have a testamentary trust set up in my will. My wife does, and so do my brothers and sisters. We're not rich. We do it to protect our children's inheritances from any ex-partners. Yeah. Okay. All right. Well, look at it with Phil McGowan. Thank you, John. We always welcome any contributions within reason. 1-300-800-222 is the number. Jerry from Heathcote says, I fell asleep and did not hear the Buffhead matter discussed. Could you please tell me where the word came from? Check it out, Jerry, because it's up there on, if you go to the Listen app, put Nightlife in, and it's up there as a podcast. You can, the whole history of it. Michael Adams talks in Nightlife History where the term Buffhead came from. So check it out. It's on the ABC Listen app. Put Nightlife in the search bar and search for Michael Adams. And there it is. It's all there available for you. Here's the LRB.

0: The Little River Band and reminiscing. My text says terrible music. I love the way music just. I know. Years and years of broadcasting, I don't think I've ever played a song where somebody didn't like. 1-300-800-222 is the number. Chris on the Southern Border says, Phil, my friend, a highly paid engineer who works in the industry, thoroughly investigated trusts. The outcome for him was that the accountant's fees would cost him slightly more than what he would avoid in Texas. So to suggest that it's only an extremely exclusive group of the absolutely highest earners who are affected certainly seems true. Yeah, well, we'll continue to discuss it because clearly there's more in it. Thank you, Chris. Let's talk health.
1: Health.
0: Well, it's a story we often hear as a warning, isn't it? That excess salt, sodium, saturated fat, sugary drinks drive up rates of cardiovascular disease, type 2 diabetes, obesity and certain cancers. And the cause is the increased availability of ultra-processed, energy-dense foods that contain high levels of fat, sugar and salts. Now, as concern grows about the long-term health effects of modern diets, new research led by the University of Technology has examined how changes in what we eat also affect memory and brain function. Published in Nutritional Neuroscience, the study looks at whether memory function can recover after diets high in fat and sugar are replaced with healthier nutrition. Joining us tonight, Simone Wren is an honorary research associate from the School of Life Sciences at the University of Technology, one of the lead authors on the study. Simone, good evening to you. Welcome to Nightlife.
2: Hi, it's nice to meet you, Phil.
0: When we talk about unhealthy diets, we're talking about what? Diets that are high in what I described as sugar, fat and salt, are we?
2: Yes, exactly. So we are defining it as any foods that are high in added sugars and high in saturated fats.
0: Okay.
2: So we know that these are commonly in snack foods, so discretionary foods like ultra-processed ones that we love to eat as snack foods, but we don't really need in our diets. Yeah. Mm.
0: I hadn't heard this one, that unhealthy diets affect our memory. How do unhealthy diets affect memory?
2: Yeah, so we have

0: pretty good evidence from both rodent studies and also in people that eating these diets can cause us to have poorer memory over the course of just a few days. But we also see that these effects are commonly seen in like a couple of months of access or over the long term as well.
1: Okay, how does that work? How does eating too much sugar and fat and salt affect your memory? Or is it one of these things? Because I think your research suggested sugar might be the critical factor, wasn't it?
0: Yeah, that's right. So in our study, we weren't looking at the effects of the diet on memory, but we were looking at what happened when we replaced the unhealthy diet with a healthier one. But the other research that looks at the effect of diet specifically suggests that it's probably something to do with inflammation. So we know that added sugar can cause inflammation, and maybe that is the cause of the memory effects that we see. But of course, we need to test that more directly to have a clear view on that.
1: Tell me, how much did it affect memory?
0: Yeah, so we know that rodents that are fed these diets for, say, a month or 2 months, they show poorer short-term memory to a significant degree compared to rodents that have never been fed that unhealthy diet. And when they're switched off, what was great is that we saw that these rodents actually show improvements. So, removing that unhealthy diet meant that their memory performance was a lot better compared to rodents that continued on that high fat, high sugar diet.
1: Okay, so that it works in rats. How do we know that humans have the same, it has the same effect in humans?
0: No, that's a great question, and it's a very fair question. So what we know is that the parts of the brain that are responsible for memory and a lot of the basic functions are quite well conserved from rodents to humans. So we know that in people as well, that these diets that are high in fat and sugar do impair their memory. There's some really interesting research at Macquarie University and the University of Sydney, which have shown that these diets cause poorer memory recall in like verbal tests, but also in spatial navigation as well, which relies on the similar brain structure that's responsible for memory.
1: So is it sugar that's the fault here, or is it fat, or is it salt?
0: Yeah, so our research just suggests that it might be sugar that has maybe more severe effects or maybe more longer lasting effects than fat. So what we did was we compared studies that used either a combination of fat and sugar or either fat or sugar. And we found recovery in those that used fat, but not those that used fat and sugar or just sugar alone. So we think maybe that sugar has a longer lasting effect on the brain than we think other parts of the diet might have.
1: Sugar's everywhere, of course. Is it a matter of degree? In other words, how much sugar do you have to eat before your memory starts to get affected?
0: Yeah, for sure. I do think it is quite a high level of sugar. I can't say for sure exactly how much that is in human terms. There hasn't really been much research looking at how much is okay and how much tips you over into maybe the impairments that you might see. But we do know that generally the lower the sugar, the better it is for your brain health.
1: Yeah, okay. All right. Of course, I mean, the question I'm sure people listening would like to know is yes, but how, is it a tiny amount, or is it a large amount? I mean, do you forget where you live if you eat too much sugar, for example?
0: Yeah. I don't think my research can speak to that very well, unfortunately. I would love to have an answer for you. But a lot of their studies do tend to look at very high levels of sugar. So it's the foods that sometimes these studies use are like mud cakes, jam sponges, cookies, so those kind of snack foods that are quite high in sugar.
1: Why is sugar the culprit, more so than fat or salt?
0: So we suspect that it is probably due to inflammation, but we do need more research to look at exactly.

0: why that is. And of course, the exact mechanisms in people are still quite unclear, given that a lot of the research on sugar really doesn't measure cognitive health. A lot of it measures physical and metabolic health. So, yeah, I would love to know the answer and tell you as well.
1: Okay, but the point about the research is that it seemed to suggest if you stopped eating it, that things got better, or didn't they?
0: Yeah, so we found that rodents switched from the unhealthy diet to a healthy diet showed improvements in memory. And that is compared to rodents that continued on that high fat or high sugar diet. But the degree of improvement seemed to be incomplete. And what I mean by that is they didn't quite return to normal, which is normal being rodents that had never been fed the diet high in fat or sugar.
1: Oh, really? So
0: Yeah.
1: there's some permanent cognitive impairment from eating sugar. Is that what it's saying?
0: Yeah. So we suspect that there is some long-lasting effects of these diets, even after you improve your diet. But of course, we were kind of constrained by the sort of studies that we looked at in our meta-analysis, in that potentially, if these studies had looked at longer durations, we might actually see complete recovery. But based on the evidence we know, it seems like there is some long-lasting damage.
1: Yeah. Okay. Anyway, it's interesting, isn't it? That does seem to indicate that, and we know that sugar, fat, and salt, high levels of them anyway, are no good for overall health. But cognitive health is another matter, I guess. So if you've spent years eating poorly, it's not too late, is there? Well, there's probably value in changing, in getting onto it. But even so, there might be some residual damage, do you think?
0: Yeah, so I do think any improvements in diet quality is going to be beneficial. We already know that in terms of physical health, it's great for us. In terms of metabolic health, it's going to be great. And our evidence strongly suggests that memory function, which is critical for daily functioning, is probably going to benefit from lowering the amount of sugar and or fat in your diet. So even though there are some lingering effects, it seems, in the rodents, we can't really compare that to a person who's never eaten something that has sugar or fat.
1: Which is
0: So I think,
1: impossible in humans because all humans have eaten
0: yeah,
1: sugar and fat and salt at some stage in their life. Well, at some stage
0: exactly.
1: in the week, I imagine.
0: Yes, exactly. So I think the fact that there's still improvement compared to continuing that sort of diet is a really valuable message here.
1: Yep. All right. Get on to it, people. All right, Simon. Good to have a chat about your research. Thank you.
0: All right, thank you.
2: Nightlife with Philip Clark on ABC Radio.
1: Yeah, Simone Wren is a honorary researcher associate from the UTS in New South Wales. Soft Dog asks a reasonable question. He says, "I want to know how they measure a rat's memory." I don't know, Soft Dog. Maybe they put Tucker out. You know, like, I mean, you could do it with food, I guess. Do that? Wouldn't that work? Issues on the text line. In the latest budget, why has the government turned their back on people over 65 by eliminating the medical rebate when we most need that assistance? Oh, you mean for health insurance? They haven't eliminated the rebate, have they? They've removed the discrimination between people under 65 and over 65. I think that's it, isn't it? But it is an issue. Well, look, you could raise that with this in the issue of the day, in the last hour of the program. When I do want to discuss having kids later in life too, parents are getting older, quite literally. I wonder what you've found about it, the joys of late-life parenthood. What's it been like? Maybe you had kids when you were much younger and wish you'd left it for a while. I know there are a lot of medical issues and other issues in and around all of this too, but you might like to talk about it in the

0: last hour of the program too. Softdog, in the meantime, will try and figure out how they measure a rat's memory. I don't think you give it a crossword or anything for Softdog, but although it may be. Hey, the Mighty Challenge is next up. 1-300-800-222 is the number. Grab a line. There are lines free. 25 questions, answer question 25 to win. All right, Mighty Challenge, 1-300-800-222. We shall commence battle straight after the latest ABC News.
1: Everything Melbourne.
2: Marianne, you're in Warrenwood. Hello.
3: Sorry, I'm just about to feed the magpies, so I might shut the door.
2: It's okay, they need that.
3: It might make a bit much noise.
2: Lucky magpies. Yeah, so you're a bird watcher, Marianne.
1: 774 ABC Melbourne.

0: ABC News with David Rowlands. Iran's top negotiator and parliament speaker says that obvious and hidden moves by the enemy show that they're seeking a new round of fighting. In an audio message released on a social media account, Mohammad Baqir Khalibaf also says Iran's military has used the ceasefire to rebuild its strength. It comes as US President Donald Trump says he's in no rush to reach a deal to permanently end the war. Analysts say Republican Representative Thomas Massie's loss in the Kentucky primary election underscores the risks for lawmakers within the party who defy President Donald Trump. The former Navy SEAL Ed Gorin was endorsed by Trump and has now received the backing of the party to run in the November midterm elections. Former assistant managing editor of the National Public Radio in Washington and lecturer at the University of Sydney, Bill Wyman, says the Kentucky midterms are seen as a test of Trump's power.
1: For all Donald Trump's faults, which are myriad, he is a master student of power, and he understands that he wants to rule his party, and he's not afraid of breaking sort of unspoken rules and such to get what he wants done, and he's certainly done it again.
0: The Prime Minister is vowing to work constructively with the Northern Territory government in the wake of the death of five-year-old Kumanjai Little Baby. Political reporter Lexi Junowick has the story.
2: The body of the five-year-old Woolpuri girl was found on the outskirts of Alice Springs late last month, with the 47-year-old man charged with her murder days later. Anthony Albanese has met with the girl's mother, grandfather and grandmother, telling them that Australia stands with them.
3: We'll give them every support that they need.
2: Mr Albanese says the federal government will work constructively with the Northern Territory government, but that the NT government also needs to work respectfully with the local community and with Kumanjai Little Baby's family.
0: A parliamentary committee has called for a major overhaul of the childcare sector following an inquiry which found what it called systemic weaknesses. Gavin Coote has the details.
4: An upper house committee has tabled its final report following an inquiry into early childhood education and care that was sparked by allegations of neglect and abuse. It's found the proliferation of for-profit services and a lack of regulation has allowed predators to enter the sector and abuse children. It's also found in general large for-profit providers are of a lower quality and are less safe for children than not-for-profit services. The report makes 35 recommendations, including calls to improve regulatory oversight and supporting families' access to high-quality childcare services.
0: A report by the New South Wales Auditor-General has revealed that Australia's most costly disaster recovery program has failed to deliver a single home or housing lot in the 44 months since its creation. Hannah Ross reports.
5: The disaster recovery programs were rolled out after the 2022 floods across northern New South Wales, in which more than 15,000 homes were destroyed or damaged. A performance audit of the $880 million Resilient Homes Program and the $100 million Resilient Lands Program found they were not effectively planned or administered by the New South Wales Reconstruction Authority. The Auditor General recommends the authority finds ways to speed up the delivery of flood-free land and make plans for land left vacant by a housing buyback scheme. The authority says it accepts the findings and is acting on the recommendations.
0: At least six people, including two toddlers, have been injured after a truck collided with a train in Perth's east during peak hour. Emergency services were called to the crash at a level crossing in Guildford just before 4 o'clock on Wednesday afternoon. Two toddlers and a woman in her 30s were treated at the scene, while three other women were taken to hospital. Researchers have discovered humpback whales travelling

0: between Australia and South America in what's believed to be the first photographic evidence of whales moving between breeding populations. The discovery was made using a citizen science database of whale tail photographs uploaded by the public. Researchers matched two whales photographed in Hervey Bay in Queensland with sightings in Brazil. Griffith University researcher Stephanie Stack says the scale of the journey surprised scientists.
1: It wasn't something that we set out to find. It was sort of a happy accident, really. These whales are migratory animals. It's completely normal for them to travel long distances. But the scale of these movements is what's astounding, really, to us as researchers, just how far these whales went.
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3: Cloudy, with a slight chance of a shower and the chance of morning fog as well about the nearby hills. Light winds expected. Low of 9 and a maximum of 16 for Thursday. Friday, partly cloudy day, 6 to 17. And Saturday, again, partly cloudy. A low of 7 and a maximum of 19.
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Yes, well, hello and how are you? Philip Clark with you on ABC Radio. This is Nightlife and we are into the third hour of the program. How are you? Good to be with you too. 1-300-800-222. We're about to play the Mighty Challenge, so grab a line. There are lines free. It's the third hour of the program. 6 past midnight, 6 past 10 in WA, South Australia and the Territory, 24 to midnight. We're all the way through the Pacific, where it's 6 past 3 in

0: signal. So that's from 1 a.m. to 3:30 a.m. But alternatives, of course, if you've got digital, then go with that, or the ABC Listen app or Channel 25 on your telly. All right. Now, Soft Dog wanted to know before we after the interview about whether sugar makes your memory worse. Soft Dog says, how on earth would your memory, would you test the memory of a rat anyway, huh? I don't know. I want to know how to measure a rat's memory. You see, nightlife is no everything. Andy's texted in saying, they put the rats in a maze and the ones that remember which way to get to the end nice and fast had less sugar. And the ones that took a lot longer to get through have forgotten the way and have eaten too much sugar. So, Andy, brilliant. You see the sorts of questions that we can answer. 1-300-800-222 is the number. Geo says we're all getting older, Phil, and at the very same rate. Yes, well, let's talk about that in the last hour of the program. All right, we've got plenty on. And also I would like to talk about older parenting in the last hour too. Are you an older parent of a young kid, or were your parents older when you were young? And how's that been too? Also, wacky ideas from think tanks today. What about this one from the Grattan Institute, which suggests that there are too many empty car parks in apartment buildings, and therefore they should build apartment blocks without car parks, which would make their apartments cheaper. Oh, really? Oh, really? You might have some views on that as well, all right? But in the meantime, if everyone is sitting ready, well, then so am I.
1: The Mighty Challenge.
0: Yes, 25 questions in five categories. Our categories tonight are category number one, bread and circuses. Category number two, country of origin. Category number three, 80s pop. Category number four, baseball. Category number five, fears and phobias. All right, bread and circuses, country of origin, 80s pop, baseball, fears and phobias. All right, who's going to kick us off? Kaz from Northcote is first up. Kaz, g'day. Welcome to the Mighty Challenge.
2: Philip, long time no talk. I want to ask you how the Welsh is going.
0: My Welsh is rubbish.
2: Well, I just thought about you the other night because I was listening to this beautiful interview with Bryn Terfel.
0: Oh, yeah. The lovely Welsh tenor.
2: Oh, it was so beautiful. You could hear him, you know, like he could read a recipe too.
0: He could.
2: But they've been replaying those beautiful interviews on ABC Classic, Margaret Throsby's
0: A
2: celebration of 50 years. And there's been some, if anyone's interested, there's been some really lovely ones replayed.
0: There would have been some crackers, yeah. No, Bryn Terfel, he's a beautiful singer. I mean, he's kind of up there with Kim of Manham, you know, the voice of the Murray. Well, I'm going to put Bryn Terfel a bit ahead of Kim. I mean, Kim, sorry.
2: Oh, no, he's beautiful. And it was a beautiful interview. It was when he first came to, it was his first trip to Australia, 1999. That's how old it was.
0: Oh, yeah.
2: But when his career was just starting out, but, oh, it was just, yeah, it was so lovely.
0: Oh, isn't that great?
2: Yeah.
0: Is there a recording of Bryn Terfel singing Callan Lan? There probably is.
2: Sure there would be.
0: There would be. We'll dig it out. Thank you, Cass. My son-in-law, who's a Welshman, as everyone knows, has been diligently learning it. You see, because he grew up in the south of Wales where, you know, it's not so much spoken. Oh, well, it is. But in the north of Wales, of course, it's spoken as, you know, the lingua franca.
2: When Bryn did this interview, he said that his son was four and he said, oh, he's still not speaking English yet, Margaret. there you go.
0: Yeah, well, that's what it's got to, you know, that's the go. Now, anyway, he says he's pretty fluent in it now. So, but he's done it all off, you know, Duolingo or something like.
2: There you go. Like,
0: hey, let's have a
2: few lessons.
0: Here's a bit of Bryn Terfel with Callan Lan.

0: Well, if that doesn't get your blood going, Kaz.
1: Oh, it's so beautiful.
0: Brent Erfel with Cullen Lahn.
1: Oh, wish you could have him on one night.
0: What do you like here? Bread and circuses, country of origin, 80s pop. Thank you for that, Kaz. I don't need any excuses to play these things. So bread and circuses, country of origin, 80s pop, fears and phobias, baseball.
1: Oh, I think I've rang on the wrong night of subjects for me. What's the first one? Did you say
0: bread,
1: my ear is getting a bit...
0: Bread and circuses.
1: Bread and circuses. Yeah, that sounds a bit sort of unusual. And 80s pop would know. That would be no good for me.
0: Country of origin, fears and phobias, baseball.
1: Well, I won't be touching baseball. Look, I'll try this bread and circuses.
0: Okay, bread and circuses it is.
1: Sounds interesting.
0: Question number one. Because of its shape, which bread has a name that means slipper in Italian?
1: Well, this is one for Joanna, isn't it? And I, she won't be allowed to play, though, because she got that black...
0: She's in the wind bin.
1: Black magnet to add to all the other black magnets that she's got. A slipper because of its relationship. Look, I'm not really up on Italian. I'll just retire thinking of Bryn.
0: Thanks, Kaz.
1: See ya.
0: Bye. Kaz from Northcote, no. Paul from Essendon. Hello, Paul.
2: Hi, how are you, Phil?
0: Pretty good, yeah. Question number one, bread and circuses. Because of its shape, which bread has a name that means slipper in Italian?
2: I would guess at croissant.
0: Not croissant. No, sorry, Paul. No, not croissant. No. Barbara from Falconbridge. G'day, Barb.
3: Hello.
0: Hello, hello.
3: Hey, I was thinking... It could be bagel, but I'm a bit reluctant to jump in like I did last night, you know.
0: What do you reckon? Because of its shape, which bread has a name that means slipper in Italian?
3: I'll go for bagel.
0: No, it's not bagel. Sorry, Barb. See ya.
3: Never mind.
0: Bye. No, it's not bagel. On the text line, do we have correct answers on the text line? We've got a few. Natalie in Longwood East has got the right answer. Latif, that's not correct. Joyce in Perth has got it. Annette in Perth has also got it as well. Trev from Surface Paradise. Hi, Trev.
4: Oh, hello, Phil.
0: Question number one, bread and circuses. Because of its shape, which bread has a name that means slipper in Italian?
4: You know, I have no idea, but I'll have a guess and just say pizza.
0: Not pizza. No, thank you, Trev. No, it's not. It's not pizza. Trevor from Croydon Park. Are the other Trev? G'day, Trev.
5: G'day, Phil. Yeah, I think it's something like spuffetta.
0: No, it's not spuffetta. No, sorry, Trev. No, not spuffetta. No. Jim from Como. G'day, Jim.
6: Hello.
0: Hello. Yeah. Question number one, because of its shape, which bread has a name that means slipper in Italian?
6: Sia or ciabatta?
0: Ciabatta, yes, ciabatta. Ciabatta is the one word. Ciabatta, yes, it looks, well, it's shaped a bit like, you know, like something you'd put on. Question number two, all right, we're in bread and circuses. You can move, if you like, to country of origin, 80s pop, fears and phobias, or baseball.
6: Can we go to 80s pop, please?
0: 80s pop. Question number two. Quote, lying in my bed, I hear the clock tick and think of you. Are the opening lyrics of which Cyndi Lauper hit?
6: Time after time.
0: Correct.

0: times you picked me.
1: Yes, all right. Jim?
2: Yeah?
1: Can you take that phone off speaker? Because that doesn't work for us.
2: Okay, sorry. Is that better?
1: No. Take it off speaker.
2: It's off speaker.
1: Okay, that's better.
2: All right.
1: Okay, question number three. What do you want to do, 80s pop, Stan?
2: Yeah, let's start with 80s pop. Yeah, thank you.
1: What was Spandau Ballet's highest charting single in Australia?
2: Spandau Ballet. Gold?
1: Not gold, no. Sorry, okay. Jim. Thank you. 1-300-800-222 is the number. Karen from Altona. Hello. G'day.
3: Hello.
1: Hello, Karen. What was Spandau Ballet's highest charting single in Australia?
3: I don't know. He had so many of them, didn't they? I'll say gold.
1: Not gold, no. Sorry, not gold. Gold. No, John from Pascoe Vale. G'day, John.
4: How you doing, Phil?
1: Pretty good.
4: Yeah.
1: What was Spandau Ballet's highest charting single?
4: Well, I think I've got this. Dreamer.
1: No, not Dreamer. Sorry, John. No, not Dreamer. 80s pop. Chris in the Southern Waters had True. Ray in the Bay had True. No, it's not True. Pam from Campbelltown. Hi, Pam.
5: Yes, hello, Phil. How are you?
1: Pretty good. Pretty good.
5: Haven't heard you for a long time.
1: I know. Pam, have you been all right?
5: Oh, I haven't been. I had a fall on Saturday.
1: Oh, no.
5: Yes, it's a hairdresser.
1: You fell over at the hairdresser?
5: I fell on the floor in the hairdresser's and I had
1: Hang
5: to
1: on.
5: Go
1: to the... How did you do that, Pam? Did you...
5: I slipped between two of my legs.
1: Yeah.
5: And my left leg went behind my right leg.
1: Oh, no. Yuck.
5: And... a man, would you believe, comes past the shop quite often, and he came into the shop and he saw me on the floor. He grabbed me under my arms, both of my arms, and picked me up. He said, "You're fine now." I said, "I'm a bit startled how I was picked up, but thank you." And he said, "My pleasure." And he's a very nice man. He does a lot of help when people fall over in the shop. They don't know what causes it, but the floor's not slippery. But it was just an ordinary, not lino. It's just ordinary wood floor.
1: Well, I'm glad you're back. I'm glad you're back on your feet, Pam.
5: Not really. I'm not back in them. And I went to the doctor today to have an X-ray, and I've got to go and have one in my leg. My leg's gone real stiff.
1: Okay.
5: And they said, and the doctor said that no bones are broken. Lucky, but
1: that's
5: going to be badly bruised on my leg.
1: That's a lucky thing. Hey, it Pam, tell me, what was Spandau Ballet's highest charting single in Australia?
5: I'd say Diamond.
1: Not Diamond, no.
5: Oh, gee.
1: Sorry,
5: all
1: Pam.
5: All the best to your family for the new year.
1: Thank you. Thank you, Pam.
5: And, sorry I'm a bit late.
1: That's all right.
5: I didn't get round to it at Christmas either because the three of us were sick with the virus.
1: Oh, God.
5: And just recently in May, we just had another virus given to us. So we've already had our wars. Flu injection.
1: You've been in the wars, Pam, but I'm glad you're back on your feet, sort of. Thank you. 1-300-800-222 is the number. Annette from Argyle had gold. Nobody's got the right answer here. What was Spandau Ballet's highest charting single in Australia? Steve from Leicester. Hi, Steve.
6: Good morning, Phil.
1: What was Spandau Ballet's highest charting single in Australia? 80s pop is where we're at.
6: Now, you said someone had already said True, didn't you? You don't answer questions, of course.
1: I don't answer questions, but I'll have to say no one has said that.
6: Then I'll say True.
1: Correct, yes. This-

0: everybody. Steve, question number four. We're in 80s pop. You can stay there if you like. Or you could move. You could move.
1: School disco.
0: What do you want to do?
1: We'll stay.
0: 80s pop. Which song did Sting describe as, quote, a nasty little song about jealousy and surveillance and ownership?
1: That everyone plays at their wedding. Oh.
0: Which song did Sting describe as a nasty little song about jealousy and surveillance and ownership?
1: It's not right. I will follow you.
0: Not I will follow you. No. No, sorry, Steve. I thought you might get there with that, but that is not correct. 1-300-800-222. Line's free. You'll get through. Grab one. Grab a line. Joni in Preston. Hi, Joni.
2: Hi, Phil. How are you feeling about the Swans this year? You reckon we can go all the way?
0: I feel as though we're going to go all the way. Yeah, that's what I feel.
2: Mm. Yeah, me too.
0: We've got a big one this week, though, up against the Cats. Hey, which song did Sting describe as a nasty little song about jealousy and surveillance and ownership?
2: Roxanne?
0: No, it's not Roxanne. Sorry, mate. No, it's not a Roxanne. 1-300-800-222. We're in 80s pop. Which song did Sting describe as a nasty little song about jealousy and surveillance and ownership? Mike from Oak Park. Hello.
3: Hello.
0: Question number four. Which song did Sting describe as a nasty little song about jealousy and surveillance and ownership?
3: Is it me you're talking to?
0: Yes, Mike.
3: Oh, okay, sorry. I'll be watching you.
0: What's the song called?
3: I'll be watching you.
0: No. No, I mean, we have to be Archie. Archie, the song, that's not what the song is called. It's not. Jules from Annesley. Annalie's got the right answer. Karen from Sydenham, good. Robin from South Plimpton, Jane from Homebush have all got the right answer. Vince from Maitland. Hi, Vince.
4: Hey, how you going?
0: Pretty good. Question four. Which song did Sting describe as a nasty little song about jealousy and surveillance and ownership?
4: Every Breath You Take.
0: Correct. Yes, the song is called, not I'll Be Watching You, but Every Breath You Take.

0: Yeah, soft dog says, I'm not sure that the Police is pop genre. righto, Vince, what do you want to do for question five? Stay in 80s pop or you could move?
1: What are the other options?
0: You could go baseball, fears and phobias, bread and circuses, country of origin.
1: I'll stay in the 80s pop.
0: Okay, 80s pop it is. Which 1988 song by INXS reached number one on the Billboard Hot 100 in the US?
1: Kick.
0: No, it wasn't. No, thank you. No. Tony from Canberra. Hi, Tony.
2: Yeah, man. I'm speculating Never Tear Us Apart.
0: No, it's not Never Tear Us Apart. No. Nick from Bunyong. Hi, Nick.

0: G'day, Nick. We got Nick? Yeah, we do. Hello, Nick. Hi, Nick. We got you.
1: Is it Original Sin?
0: No, it's not Original Sin. No, sorry. Thank you. 1-300-800-222. Has anybody got this? And Harry in the Bay had Original Sin. No. Anybody else got this? I don't think so. Lek in Borough. Hello, Lek.
2: Hi, Phil.
0: Question number five.
2: Lovely, lovely that you were talking about Welsh. My husband and I went to Penwortham, which is about 40 km southeast of Borough, and it's all named after Welsh area. It's really funny when you were talking about Welsh.
0: Because all those Welsh and Cornish miners came over to Borough.
2: But Penwortham's about 40 km southeast of Borough, and there's the most excellent restaurant there that wins all sorts of awards. I had escargot, Coquille Saint-Jacques, and
0: well, delicious. Now, Lek, tell me this song. Which 1988 song by INXS reached number one on the Billboard Hot 100 in the US?
2: Well, I thought, I'm thinking Dream On Black Boy, Dream On White Girl.
0: No, not
2: Wake
0: correct.
2: Wake Up To A Brand New Day. I know it's not that, but I had about 55 answers correctly prior to this, of course. As everyone else does.
0: All right, Lek. Thank you, mate. We'll have to move on, but preset the call. Lines are free if you want to grab one. Vicky from Nowra. Hi, Vicky.
3: Hi. How are you going?
0: Pretty good. Which 1988 song by INXS reached number one on the Billboard Hot 100 in the US?
3: In 1988, I'm thinking Black and White.
0: Is that your answer?
3: Yeah.
0: No, it's not Black and White. No, it's not Black and White. It's the big one. Kirsty in the Marsh has got it. Annette from Perth has got it. Yes. Corinna in Shell Harbour. No. Jeff the Truckee has What You Need. No. Jane in Diamond Creek's got the right answer. 1-300-800-222 is my number. We're up to question five. We're in 80s pop, that's the category, 80s pop. Which 1988 song by INXS reached number one on the Billboard Hot 100 in the US? Helen from Adelaide. Hello, Helen.
4: Hi, Phil. How are you going?
0: Pretty good. What are we after?
4: I think it's from the Kick album, Need You Tonight.
0: Yes, correct. It is from the Kick album, Need You Tonight.

0: Yes. All right. Well, there's one left in 80s pop, Helen, but you could move somewhere else if you like. Bread and Circuses, Country of Origin, Fears and Phobias, or Baseball?
1: Let's go Fears and Phobias.
0: Fears and Phobias. Question number six. A growing condition in the modern world, nomophobia, is the fear of losing what?
1: Nomophobia.
0: Is the fear of losing what?
1: Nomophobia. Oh, you got me on that one. It's too...
0: It's a growing condition in the modern world.
1: In the modern world. Not on my something or other. I don't know.
0: No.
1: I'll pass it on, Phil. Thank you.
0: Good on you, Helen. Thank you. Bye-bye. Kane from Carlton. G'day, Kane.
2: G'day, Philip. How are you?
0: Very good. a growing condition in the modern world, nomophobia, is the fear of losing what?
2: I don't know. My tongue-in-cheek answer is the moustache, losing your moustache, nomo.
0: Oh, no.
2: But then I was like, is it hair? modern world. Is it fear of losing your phone?
0: What's your answer?
2: Oh, gosh, I've gone all over the shop. I hope none of them are right. I'm just going to say fear.

0: comfortably than your phone.
1: Correct. Correct. Yes, it is. No mo mobile.
0: The
1: modern world is a crazy place. Question number seven. We're in fears and phobias. Or you could, there's one left in 80s pop if you want.
0: Oh, yeah, let's do 80s pop.
1: All right, question number seven. In 1982, Kamal became I knew you would react like that. In 1982, Kamal became the first artist to record which song that would later be a 1989 number one hit for Bette Midler.
0: But
1: Kamal was the first to record it.
0: Bette Midler. No, I've got no idea. I've seen Kamal in nearly every op shop I've ever attended in the state, but I haven't read the track listing too regularly, unfortunately.
1: Thank you, Kane.
0: No, no worries.
1: See you, mate. I knew you wouldn't like this. 1-300-800-222. Steve from Mordialloc had fears of losing your mobile phone. Yes, correct. Jim in Campbelltown's got the right answer here. So has Adrian. So has Elaine from Croydon South. Marie in Yeppoon. Tracy from Witchyproof had also had your phone. Okay, 1-300-800-222. In 1982, Kamal became the first person to record which song that would later be a 1989 number one hit for Bette Midler? Who knows the answer? 1-300-800-222. We're making heavy weather of this. Corinna in Shell Harbour, correct. Annette from Perth. Pandora from Beechworth will know the answer to this. G'day, Pandora.
2: Hey, Phil, how are you?
1: Very well. Very well. Although we're going like treacle here, aren't we? In 1982...
2: We had a few nights like that this week.
1: What's that? We have. I know. Yeah, I know. In 1982, Kamal became the first person to record which song that would later be a 1989 number one hit for Bette Midler.
2: I'm thinking it's Wind Beneath My Wings.
1: Correct. Here he is.

0: Yes, there you go. See, there you go, Pandora.
1: Well, but how lovely was how he did that flying higher than an eagle bit. That was that was a moment in time that I will treasure.
0: Gary in Perth says, Phil, I would have to be Wind Beneath My Wings. But Colleen Hewitt did the best version. I don't think I've heard that. Okay. Steve from
1: Oh, we can't get into an argument with that best version.
0: No, I know. I agree. Question number eight. Well, no more 80s pop, so we've got no more of that. Country of origin, bread and circuses, baseball, fears and phobias.
1: I don't like any of them. Bread and circuses.
0: Bread and circuses. Bread and circuses. Okay, that's the category. Remember that. First broadcast on the 5th of October, 1969, Wither, Canada, is the first episode of which British TV series? The category is bread and circuses.
1: Only Fools and Horses, that's the only thing I can think of.
0: No.
1: So,
0: no, not great.
1: Farewell.
0: Not great. Thanks, Pandora. Bye-bye. 1-300-800-222. Adrian, yes, that's correct. That is correct. Anybody else? 1-300-800-222. Kane from Carlton says, that's a good bit of trivia, that, about Kamal. Wowee. It'll go into the back pocket for future knowledge for sure. Hope he got paid handsomely. Yeah, I don't know. I don't know how much he would have made out of it. I guess. No, no, Pat from the Point, it's not the Great British Bake Off. No. 1-300-800-222. Anybody know the answer to this? Question number eight. We're in bread and circuses. First broadcast on the 5th of October, 1969. Wither, Canada is the first episode of which British TV...

0: series. All right, who's got? You'll get through if you want one. We're making slow progress with this. Cameron in Montrose in Tassie's got the right answer. Daniel from Morford Vale, correct. Yeah, now everyone's onto it now. Margot from Wangaratta says bread. No, Jules from Annalise says bread. No, it's not. It's not bread. Bread and circuses is the category. First broadcast on the 5th of October 1969. With that Canada is the first episode of which British TV series? Anybody want to help me here? 1-300-800-222. Come on, give us a crack. Somebody must know the answer to this. Spread and circuses is the category, which should also provide you, I guess, with a clue. Steve from Audialic, guess correct. Robin, correct. Jude from Kadena. Jim in Campbelltown, also correct. Josh is travelling Australia, says, Phil, I once saw Kamal and Bette Midler live at the Crown. Oh, okay, there you go. Lozzie from Huntley in Victoria's got the right answer here. Cam from Innaloo, yes, it is. That's correct. Babs in Ringwood's got it. Come on, someone give us an answer here on the phone line. 1-300-800-222. First broadcast on the 5th of October 1969 with a Canada is the first episode of which British TV series? Bread and circuses is the category. Sam from Harvey. Hello, Sam.
1: Oh, that was quick.
0: Yeah, I know. It's got. I know. We've got a dearth of contestants here, Sam. What do you reckon?
1: What was the question again? Please?
0: First broadcast on the 5th of October 1969. Wither Canada is the first episode of which British TV series? We're in a category called Bread and Circuses.
1: Would it be Coronation Street?
0: No, it's not Coronation Street. No. Sorry, no, it's not Coronation Street. Nope. Peter from Minor Beach. G'day, Peter. Hi, Peter. Hello, Peter. Come in. I'll put you on hold just in case you can hear us and we can't hear you. Julie the locksmith.
2: Hello.
0: Hello, Julie.
2: Hello.
0: Help me out here. Bread and circuses. First broadcast.
2: It's a bit of a what the kind of.
0: First broadcast on the 5th of October 1969. Wither Canada is the first episode of which British TV series?
2: Monty Python.
0: Correct. Yes, Monty Python's Flying Circus.
2: Yes.
0: very good. All righty. Question number 9.
2: Can I change category? I rang up specifically because you have a category on phobias, and I have a clinically diagnosed phobia that nobody else seems to have.
0: Oh, really? Are you allowed to say what it is, Julie?
2: Well, why wouldn't I be allowed to say what it is?
0: Oh, well, I mean, it's
2: so hardcore that I faint sometimes, like from the fear.
0: Really?
2: And nobody else, I've never been able to find anybody else that has the same fear to the same degree. It's of underwater swimming pool lights.
0: Gee, that's weird, Julie.
2: I know it's weird. And the thing is, right, that if they're out of the water, no problem, actually.
0: So if you're sitting in your lounge room looking at the light, that's fine.
2: Yeah, yeah. But sometimes, like, I'll see a magazine, a picture of and it makes me break out in a cold sweat if there's a light in a picture in a magazine in a pool.
0: But the light has to be in a pool.
2: Yes. Yeah.
0: What about street lights on a rainy night?
2: They're quite pretty. And the thing is, people go, oh, is it about the electricity? And I'm like, no, actually, I prefer them on so I can see where they are. It's not about the electricity.
0: Do you like swimming
2: pools? It happened when I was about 5 months old, they reckon. I got spooked by the one in my grandparents' pool. And it's just gotten bigger since because I've reinforced this fact that there's something to be afraid of. And
0: do you like swimming pools?
2: I've not been able to break it, so I've made it part of my personality.
0: Do you get into swimming pools generally, Julie?
2: I have to check them out first. I have to walk around them twice. Make sure I know if there is lights where they are, and I can't do laps in the swimming pool that has lights. No goggles.
0: I think I'd stay away from swimming.
2: I love swimming. That's the thing. You see, I love swimming.
0: Okay.
2: It's really intense. And I went to therapy and everything, and I couldn't do what they suggested to do, which was to just go to a pool I'd never been to before and jump in. And I'm like, I'm sorry, I can't do that. And I put my money on the table and left. I just couldn't do it.
0: Gee whiz. Hey, Julie, question number 9, fears and phobias.
2: Yeah.
0: Pluviophobia. Pluviophobia is a fear of which meteorological condition? Pluvio.
2: Meteorological or metrological?
0: Meteorological as in weather, yeah.
2: Oh, so meteorology. Okay. Rain? Fear of rain?
0: Meteorology, that's right. I don't want meteorology. Yeah,
2: So if you're a metrologist, you're into the weather, and if you're a meteorologist, then you're into the stars.
0: Yeah, no, I don't want stars.
2: Right.
0: Pluviophobia is a fear of which meteorological condition?
2: It's either rain or snow. I'm going to go with rain.
0: Correct.
2: Oh, yes.
0: Rain is correct. All righty. Fears and phobias. Question number 10.
2: Okay.
0: Hexacosio, hexiconta, hexaphobia.
2: What?
0: I'll say it again. Hexacosio, hexaconta, hexaphobia.
2: Oh,
0: is a fear of which number?
2: Oh, it's something in the quite large numbers of,
0: hexaphobia.
2: It's like 770,777 or something.
0: No.
2: It's like, because ok is 8, and so I think I don't know. I'm bummed out.
0: Thanks, Julie.
2: Okay.
0: See ya. Bye-bye. Rose from Redcliffe. Hi, Rose.
3: Hello, Phil.
0: Question number 10 we're up to. Hexacosio, hexaconta, hexaphobia is a fear of which number?
3: 8.
0: Not 8.
3: Oh, bugger.
0: No, it's not 8. Peter from Yamina. Have we got you back there, Peter?
4: Yes, we have. I dropped out. Was that question Monty Python?
0: Yes, it was. Monty Python's Flying Circus. Yeah.
4: Okay. All right. I'm going to guess this one. Excuse me. 10?
0: No, it's not 10.
4: Okay.
0: No. You could probably work this out. Shane from Engadine says, I need a locksmith. Is Julie available to change my letterbox lock? It's one of those barrel locks. Thank you. Well, I'm sure she could figure it out, Shane, but Julie lives far away from you. Jane from Homebush had pluviophobia, fear of rain. Stella from Bayswater's got the right answer here. Annette from Gables has got the right answer. What is hexacosio, hexaconta, hexaphobia? A fear, or it's a fear of which number? Not as hard as it may seem. Adam from Geelong.
5: G'day, mate. How are you?
0: Pretty good. What's the number?
5: Oh, my best guess would be 666.
0: Correct, yes. 666, 666. The fear of 666 is hexacosio, hexaconta, hexaphobia. Question number 11. We're in fears and phobias. You can move to baseball or bread and circuses or country of origin.
5: Bread and circus.
0: Bread and circuses. Question number 11. Which famous fighter pilot commanded the World War I German fighting wing known as the Flying Circus?
5: The Red Baron?
0: Correct, yes. Manfred von Richthofen, the Red Baron, commanded the fighting wing known as the Flying Circus. Question number 12, Adam.
5: Yes.
0: Staying with Britain Circuses?
5: Yeah, let's go.
0: Which number appears on the logo for Tip Top Bakeries?
5: 5.
0: Not 5. No. Oh, no. Sorry, Adam. No. Christian on the Gold Coast. G'day, Christian.
6: Oh, no.
0: Which number? Number appears on the logo for Tip Top Bakeries?
6: Bakeries. 5. What am I going to say it now? 10.
0: No, not 10. Not 10. This is not as hard as it seems if you know about Tip Top, I think. Jim in Campbelltown, correct, yes. Dive from Mandurah, correct. Pat from The Point, correct. Adrian from Bella Vista, correct. Brian from Mile End, correct. Jim in Campbelltown, good. Anybody else want to help me? Question number 12. Which number appears on the logo for Tip Top Bakeries? 1-300-800-222 is the number. All right, line's free. I don't know the nation. Has the nation's phone system collapsed? 1-300-800-222. Give us a call. Which number appears on the logo for Tip Top Bakeries? Jim in Campbelltown. That's correct. That's where you get the number from. Yes. Anybody want to help us out here?

0: 1-800-800-222 is the number. Somebody, this I thought this was one of those earworms that was in everyone's head. Maybe not. Maybe not. Lynn the Queenslander had the Red Baron. Yes, so did Jane from Homebush have the Red Baron. Jason from Camden. Hello, Jason.
1: Hi, Philip. How are you?
0: Pretty good. Which number appears on the logo for Tip Top Bakeries?
1: I'm going to take a guess at number one.
0: Correct, because...
1: they're the Tip Top.
0: No, good on your mum. Tip Top's the one, isn't it?
1: Oh, the one. Yeah, I actually did some casual work there back one day years ago, and it's probably stuck.
0: There we go. All right, question number 13. We're in bread and circuses, if you like, or you can move to country of origin or fears and phobias or baseball.
1: Oh, look, it's been lucky so far, so we'll stay with bread and circuses.
0: Okay, last one in bread and circuses. In 1982, Miguel Vasquez made the first successful quadruple somersault. Using which piece of circus equipment?
1: The luck's probably going to run out. I'd guess the trapeze.
0: Correct. Yes, the trapeze. Very good. He did. He did. 1, 2, 3, 4, 5. That's the end of bread and circuses. So we've got country of origin, fears and phobias, or baseball?
1: Baseball.
0: Baseball. What's the most commonly stolen base in Major League Baseball?
1: Stolen base would probably be second base.
0: Correct. Very good. Yes, second base. Excellent work. Question number 15, baseball. What's the usual number of innings in a game of baseball, Jason?
1: Usually it's 9.
0: Correct. Nice. Mm-hmm. Heavens above. Baseball, heavens above. Yeah. This is unprecedented tonight. It's been very slow.
1: Oh, it's a Jason world record, I'll tell you that much.
0: Hang on, 1, 2, 3. There you go. And you've got 2 in baseball, correct? And you've got 2 in bread and soup. You've on 4.
1: I know.
0: Oh, look at this.
1: One just never suits.
0: Jason from Camden. Hang on. See, now here come the police to pick you up. That's right.
1: I know. Well, yeah, they've shot the other way, so I think I'm out of trouble.
0: Oh, good. Question 16, baseball. Staying here?
1: Yep, staying here.
0: Which New York team has won a record... breaking 27 World Series titles.
1: I wonder if it's a trick. I'm going to guess Yankees.
0: Correct. Yes, the New York Yankees. The baseball World Series. They're funnily named World Series. Question number 17. question number 17. Baseball.
1: We'll stick with baseball.
0: Which baseball player was nicknamed Bambino... and the Sultan of Swing?
1: Would that be Babe Ruth?
0: Correct. It would be Babe Ruth. Wow.
1: And I'll see if I can clean up baseball now.
0: One left in baseball. You've got 6. Right. You've got 6 here, Jason.
1: Yes. Amazing.
0: The Australian women's baseball team is nicknamed after which precious stones?
1: I think this is where I come unstuck, but I'm going to say sapphires.
0: Oh, no. We come to an end. That's a pity.
1: We come to an end.
0: But that's, that's very good. Very good work. Good on you. Thanks, Jason. Bye-bye. Soft Dog says that sound was the police turning off the lights in the pool. That's very funny, though, Soft Dog. Good on you. Brian from, no, Brian from Mile End, that's not correct. Jim in Campbelltown, that's not correct. Leroy in Penrith, everyone's going for, no, everyone's got the wrong end of the horse here. Cameron from South Perth. G'day, Cameron.
2: Hey, good morning.
0: We're in baseball, last one. The Australian women's baseball team is nicknamed after which precious stones?
2: Opal.
0: Not opals, no. No, they're not the opals. Lots of people going in on that one. It's not the opals. Peter from Elmore. Hello, Peter.
3: G'day, Phil. How are you?
0: Not bad. The Australian women's baseball team is nicknamed after which precious stones?
3: Not really sure. I'll say the diamonds, but I'm
0: pretty... No, it's not the diamonds.
3: Netball.
0: Not the diamonds, no. That's netball. Sienna in Adelaide. Hi, Sienna.
4: Hi, Phil.
0: Hi. The Australian women's baseball team is nicknamed after which precious stones?
4: Oh, I was going to say diamonds, but
0: no,
4: then
0: not the last diamonds. No, not diamonds.
4: Yeah, I'm not sure. I rang up for the tip top question, but then the other caller got like five questions by the time I even got through. So.
0: Sorry, yeah. Sienna, but thank you for calling. Thank you for calling. We've needed people like you tonight, Sienna.
4: That's okay.
0: Well, you may as well say, you may as well give us a precious stone.
4: I don't know, amethyst.
0: No, they're not the amethysts.
4: Yeah, sorry. That's all right.
0: See you
4: next time.
0: See you, Sienna. Bye-bye. Thank you. Lynn the Queenslander, no, they're not the rubies. No. Garth in Brisbane's got the right answer. Brian from Mile End, diamonds as in the baseball diamonds. No, darn it. No, but because the diamonds are the netball players, aren't they? Are they the, I think. Question number 18. We're in baseball. The Australian women's baseball team is nicknamed after which precious stones? Josh, travelling Australia, correct. Jeff from the truck, he says, surely it's the diamonds. No, it's not. We're in baseball, not netball. In baseball, right? The Australian women's baseball team is nicknamed after which precious stones? 1-300-800-222. We have lines free. Please answer. And please tell me the answer. The Australian women's baseball team, what's their nickname? What precious stone? It's not diamonds. It's not opals. Anybody? Steve from the truckie says opals. No. Ed, correct. That is correct, yes. Hillary, no, it's not opals. Stella from Bayswater has got the right answer. Annette from Gable says, I didn't know we had a women's baseball team. Well, that's fair enough too, I suppose. The Australian women's baseball team is nicknamed after which precious stone? Stephen Rockingham. Oh, g'day, Steve.
5: Yep.
0: What do you mean?
5: Well, everybody said all the other ones. I'm going to go, emeralds or something like that.
0: Emeralds, correct. Yes, they are the emeralds. Okay. The Australian women's baseball team is the emeralds. Okay, we've got fears and phobias or country of origin. Five left in country of origin and four in fears and phobias. So
5: I'll go country of origin.
0: Country of origin. The streaming music service Spotify originated in which Scandinavian country?
5: I'll go Sweden.
0: Correct, it was. It's in Sweden. All right, we're up to question number 20. Country of origin. We've got four here and one left in fears and phobias.
5: Country of origin, we'll stick with it.
0: Country of origin. In which South American country did the Lambada dance originate?
5: I'll go Brazil.
0: Correct. Yes, it was.
5: Oh, okay.
0: It was in Brazil. Jeez. All right. Now, hang on. We've got one, two, three, four questions left here. One, two, three, four. So we're up to question 22.
5: I'll stick with them. Country of origin, I'm on a roll.
0: Oh, hang on. No, we've got two more left here. Sorry. Well, one, two, three. Yeah. No, we've got five left. One, two, three, four, five. Okay, so we're up to question number 21. Country of origin. In which Asian country does Kingfisher beer originate?
5: Kingfisher.
0: Where would you get a Kingfisher?
5: Well, I'd like to say Thailand.
0: Not Thailand, no. Sorry, Steve. No, not Thailand. Anne-Marie from Dandenong. Hello, Anne-Marie.
6: Hello there. Phil, hello, everyone.
0: Hello.
6: Oh, question 20.
0: Yeah, yes, I know. One, two. What do you reckon? In which Asian country does Kingfisher beer originate?
6: I'm going to say Vietnam.
0: Not Vietnam, no. Sorry, not Vietnam. Bet from Barmer in South Australia. G'day, Bet.
7: Hi, how are you?
0: Pretty good.
7: Oh, excuse me.
0: That's all right. That's all right.
7: The horse, they'd shoot me. I've been dying for the last 12 days, and it's like, oh, my God.
0: Have you lasted that long? Good, you're lingering, Bet.
7: Yeah, I know.
0: Oh, dear.
7: Oh, God.
0: I don't reckon you'll last the night. The way question 21 we're up to. In which Asian country does Kingfisher beer originate?
7: I should know because I used to own a bottle depot, but Kingfisher.

0: should be Indonesia.
1: Not Indonesia. No. Thanks, Pat.
0: Okay.
1: See ya. Good luck. Good luck with making it to the morning. Tanya from Mandurah. G'day, Tanya.
2: How's it going?
1: Pretty good. Where would you get kingfisher from? Which Asian country does kingfisher beer come?
2: Take a guess and go with Malaysia.
1: No, it's not Malaysia. No. No, it's not Malaysia. Soft Dog says, can you ask Beck to die quietly? I'll pass it on. Margaret from Newcastle. Hi, Margaret.
3: Oh, hi, Phil. I think it's India.
1: Yes. In which Asian country does kingfisher beer originate? It's India. All right, we've got 1, 2, 3, 4 left. Country of origin or fears and phobias?
3: Fears and phobias, thanks, Phil.
1: Fears and phobias. Argyrophobia. Argyrophobia is a fear of which metal?
3: Argon. Argon?
1: No, it's not argon. No, sorry, Margaret. No, it's not argon. Graham from Perth. G'day, Graham.
4: G'day, Philip.
1: Argyrophobia is a fear of which metal?
4: Gold?
1: No, not gold. Okay, thank you. Someone had to say gold, I guess. Charlie from Mount Druid. G'day, Charlie.
5: G'day, mate. How's your night been?
1: Well, it's been a bit slow, Charlie. We've been struggling to get a few answers here.
5: That makes the night more interesting.
1: Argyrophobia is a fear of which metal?
5: Argyrophobia. Lead.
1: Not lead. Sorry, Charlie. Thank you. Not lead. Michael from Chester Hill. G'day, Michael.
6: G'day. How are you?
1: All right. Argyrophobia is a fear of?
6: Well, I was going to ask, are you sure you're pronouncing it correctly? Because I think you might be talking about agoraphobia, which would be silver.
1: Correct. Very good. Excellent. There we go. Now, thank you for helping me out.
6: That's all right.
1: We've got two left here. Yeah. They're both in country of origin.
6: All right. Afraid of this particular category, but let's give it a shot. Whatever. Okay.
1: Actually, I'll tell you what, Michael. We'll.
6: I don't mind.
1: We'll put you on hold. Yeah, we'll put you on hold because we do have a news bulletin to attend to, and we'll fix this up. Alan and Cumnock had silver as well. All righty, we've got the latest news and then we shall continue.
7: Everything Melbourne.
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11: ABC News with David Rollins. Australia is experiencing its largest recorded diphtheria outbreak, with about 220 cases detected across several states and territories. Most infections have been recorded in the Northern Territory and Western Australia, with additional cases now confirmed in South Australia and Queensland. Authorities are investigating a possible diphtheria-related death in the NT. The chair of biostatistics at Adelaide University, Professor Adrian Esterman, is urging Australians to check whether they've had a booster vaccine in the past decade.
12: Check to see if you've had a diphtheria booster in the last 10 years. If you haven't, go see a GP and get one. But, I mean, it's not particularly important because of this current outbreak, because 98% of all cases at the moment are in very remote or remote areas, indigenous areas.
11: US Secretary of State Marco Rubio has offered a new relationship with Cuba in his first address to the island nation in the role. It comes as US media reports the Justice Department will unveil charges against veteran leader Raul Castro. Here's the BBC's Will Grant.
0: Raul Castro is pretty much untouchable from their point of view. He is one of the original generation of revolutionaries. He was on the Granma in the 1950s, the boat from which Cuban exiles returned to the island to defeat the dictatorship of Fulgencio Batista in 1959. He's on the very, very ground floor of the Cuban Revolution. He created it. He was one of its creators. So that will harden their position, the idea that a 94-year-old man is basically being threatened with indictment, criminal charges in the United States over something that took place in the 1990s.
11: An expert in US politics says Republican primary results for the upcoming midterm elections were a win for loyalists to President Donald Trump. The most notable result was outspoken Trump critic Thomas Massey losing to a Trump-backed challenger in the state of Kentucky. Mr. Massey played an important role in pressuring the president to sign off on a bill calling for the release of all files relating to the late convicted pedophile Jeffrey Epstein. Dr. Catherine Robeson from the United States Study Center says it shows the Republican Party is controlled by Trump.
13: Trump really focused on trying to unseat Massey. He was quite upset. The figurehead of, as Trump calls them, the rhinos, the Republicans in name only. So this really demonstrated that Trump has excellent control of his base.
11: A pedophile will be released from jail when his sentence expires next month, despite a bid by the South Australian government to keep him behind bars indefinitely. Leah McLennan reports from Adelaide.
14: Peter Liddy is one of South Australia's most notorious pedophiles. He was convicted of the sexual abuse of boys at the Brighton Surf Lifesaving Club in the 1980s. Liddy has been in custody since he was handed a 25-year sentence in 2001. But with that sentence coming to an end, the South Australian government had been trying to keep him in jail indefinitely. Today, in South Australia's Supreme Court, Justice Rachel Gray approved his release on 6 months home detention under strict conditions. They include not going near children, not going within 50 metres of a school or playground, and not using the internet.
11: The management of dingoes in national parks will be scrutinised in a new New South Wales government inquiry. Cathy Adams reports.
15: Dingoes are the only native animal not protected under the Biodiversity Conservation Act. Now, the Upper House Animal Welfare Committee will look at how dingoes are classified, managed and conserved in national parks. The inquiry will look at the genetic status of dingoes, how they contribute to the environment, their cultural significance to First Nations people, and how Indigenous knowledge could be more effectively incorporated into dingo conservation practices. Submissions are open until Friday, July 17.
11: In sport, Australian women's soccer coach Joe Montemuro says he's using next month's friendlies against Mexico to narrow the focus ahead of next year's World Cup in Brazil. Star names Mary Fowler, Ellie Carpenter and Sam Kerr have all been named in the Matildas squad, as has 17-year-old Adelaide United goalkeeper Ilona Malag. Montemuro says she's a promising talent for the future.
16: We've monitored her progress through her club, but more importantly, I had a good look at the Under 20 Asian Cup, and she really suited the style we want to play, and we just felt that now's an opportunity to see where she's at.
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17: Cloudy, with a slight chance of a shower and the chance of morning fog as well about the nearby hills. Light winds expected. Low of 9 and a maximum of 16 for Thursday. Friday, partly cloudy day, 6 to 17. And Saturday, again, partly cloudy, a low of 7 and a maximum of 19.
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Yes, well, hello and how are you? Philip Clark with you on ABC Radio. This is The Night Live and we're into the last hour of the program. How are you? Hope you're well. Thanks for dropping in. 6 past 1, 6 past 11 in Western Australia, South Australia and the Northern Territory, 24 to 1. We're right through the Pacific as well. From now till 3:30 a.m. in Melbourne, could be some problems in Melbourne with the transmitter on 774 a.m. All right. Now, you can pick us up on digital or the ABC Listen app or Channel 25. So there's lots of other ways to listen. But from now till 3:30 a.m. in Melbourne,

0: Speaking of fears and phobias, we've had some crackers tonight, haven't we? Perhaps Julie, the locksmith's fear of swimming pool lights. You might have some too. 1-300-800-222 is the number. All right, shall we? We'll get into that in a moment, but first up, a little matter we need to conclude called
1: The Mighty Challenge.
0: And Michael from Chester Hill was up on deck. He only needs two more to win the magnet for the night. G'day, Michael.
2: Hey, how are you?
0: I'm all right, yeah. Now, we're in a category called Country of Origin.
2: Oh, no, I know, and like I said, I was a bit dreading this. Can I just quickly give a shout-out to a couple of friends? I know they love the quiz, so I just wanted to say hi from Michael. I haven't, you know...
0: Who are we saying hi to, Michael?
2: I think it's Frank and Dave.
0: What do you mean you think it's Frank and Dave?
2: Well, I haven't...
0: Didn't you say a couple of friends? I mean... Michael.
2: It's a complicated story. Okay. Let's not go into it.
0: Question 24, country of origin.
2: Okay.
0: The Birkenstock shoe brand originated in which European country?
2: Well, I know there's a Dr. Martin's boots, great song by Alexis Sale. Cheers to all the young ones fans out there. But, Birkenstock. Could I just hear that one more time?
0: Michael, which country?
2: Oh, look, I'll just take an absolute stab in the dark and say Germany.
0: Correct. Yes, it is.
2: Oh!
0: The Birkenstock shoe brand did originate in Germany. All right, here we go. All right. For the magnet, question 25. The Rhine River originates in which country?
2: Surely this is... it's a European country, isn't it? Surely the Rhine. But where it originates... I'm almost tempted to say Germany again, but I don't think that's right. Well, I'll just wish everybody a good night and
0: all
2: say
0: right.
2: Austria?
0: Not Austria, no. Okay. Sorry, Michael, no. It's not Austria, no. Which means that someone here can do Bradbury. Is it going to be Evan from Perth? Hi, Evan.
3: Hey, Phil, how are you?
0: Good. The chance to do a Bradbury. The Rhine River originates in which country?
3: Well, I feel like I want to say the obvious one, but I might take the same path as Michael and I'll have a stab at Switzerland.
0: Switzerland is correct. Yes, you could have ruled out Germany because Germany was where Birkenstocks came from. We were going to have two Germany.
3: Wouldn't be the strangest thing.
0: No, that's true. Well, there you go, Evan. Stephen Bradbury did it, and so have you.
3: Yeah, first-time caller as well. So
0: you're a first-time... Oh, come on. How good's that? Well done. Evan, a first-time caller. Well, we've had a good two nights, apart from the fact that no-one wants to answer any questions. But we've got Joanna from Newcastle last night wins the black magnet with 10 in a row, and Evan from Perth, a first-time caller, comes in and does a Bradbury on us and wins with question 25 on his first ever crack. Evan, that's great news. Terrific. Good on you.
3: Thanks, Phil. I was actually lucky because I tried. It was actually my third attempt to call.
0: Oh.
3: I was actually calling up for Monty Python, but my Bluetooth kept playing up, so it rang and then I couldn't hear, so it cut out. But I got through in the end.
0: Good on you. Thanks, Evan. Don't hang up. Hang on, and we'll get some details from you. And I appreciate that. Thank you. Yes, we probably needed Evan a bit earlier. We have had plenty of answers on the text line, which I don't mind. But, hey, people, we also need you to ring. 1-300-800-222 is the number. Jane from Homebush had Switzerland. Lynn, the Queensland, had Nepal. No, the Rhine does not originate in Nepal. Josh had Switzerland too. Sam in Clare had Poland. Oh, yeah. Well, I kind of could, I suppose, in a way. Harry in the Bay had Switzerland. Paul from North of Troy had Switzerland as well.

0: Lynn, the Queensland, also had plenty of people had Germany as answers too. Nice work, everyone. I know it's been a bit slow.
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0: All right, issues of the day 1300 800 222. Lines are free. What do you think? Older parenting. You might like to share some stories about that. If you were maybe the child of older parents or are an older parent yourself, what do you think? And tell me what it has been like. Maybe you're the reverse and you had kids when you were much younger and wish you'd left it until you're a little more secure in your life or career. Give me a call, 1300 800 222. Happy to talk about the budget and happy to talk about if you've got a weird phobia. Julie the locksmith had a fear of swimming pool lights. Wow. You might have something too. Give us a call. Annie in Melbourne says, what's happening to transmission, Phil? Just a loud ping. Yeah, no, the transmitter, I have been telling you about this, in Melbourne from 1 till 3.30 is on the blink because, it's not on the blink, but they're doing maintenance on it. So listen to us on Channel 25 or on digital radio or stream us off the website or on the Listen app too. All right, 1300 800 222. But this 1300 800 222 is the number. The 774 app is not working. Okay, all right. Let's get into some issues of the day. Love to talk. Plenty of time to do it after madness.

Yeah, Madness. They had a big hit with that and lots of other songs too, didn't they? Madness, good band. It wasn't, they didn't write it, actually, no. 1-300-800-222 is the number if you would like to call. We're issues of the day.

0: 1-300-800-222 is my number. Plenty of things to talk about. We can talk about the budget. We can talk about phobias. Someone said, you didn't ask Julia what her phobia was called. This was Julie who had a phobia of swimming pool lights. No, I didn't, actually. Does it have a name? And later parenting. Maybe you are a parent in later life and the joys, the private joys of that, or maybe you were a child of our older parents too. How was that too? Because statistically, of course, we are getting older as parents. Parents are getting older, literally. The question of when you choose to have children is a complicated one, I know. But in many cases, people are leaving into the late 40s or later. Obviously, different choices here available for men and women, but there are medical complexities around. I agree. I'm well aware of that. But I wonder whether you are an older parent of a younger child, or were your parents older when you were young? 1-300-800-222 is the number. Plenty of topics. Don't mind. Love to have a chat. That's it. Jen on the Gold Coast. G'day, Jen.
1: Oh, yes. Good morning, Phil.
0: Hello.
1: I wanted to make a comment on the budget. It's this constant reduction in immigration that's being promulgated by the Liberal Party and One Nation Party. Mm. I would just remind people, and half my family lives in Germany, is that in 2015 and 2016, Angela Merkel, when she was the Chancellor of Germany, took in 1 million Syrian refugees.
0: She did.
1: In one hit. She didn't have a million houses waiting for them. She absolutely went overboard to get the German population to unite and take these people in. And people put in their windows, one refugee, welcome here, two refugees, three refugees. And the reason behind Angela Merkel's thinking was that when these people, many of whom had professional qualifications, when they learnt the language, and the ones that weren't qualified when they went on to get education would be an absolute asset to the German economy.
0: She did pay for it politically, though, don't you think, Jen? She, you know, her stocks did not rise as a result of this.
1: Well, she did pay for it, but also too, she'd been there a while, and I think there were some Germans that wanted a change.
0: Yeah.
1: But Germany today now is a powerhouse. A powerhouse in Europe.
0: It is.
1: And most of those people that did get familiar with the German language, they went on to get professional jobs. The ones that didn't get professional qualifications went to work in German factories and to do work that a lot of the Germans wouldn't do, a bit like here where we say, oh, get someone else from Asia and do it. But, you know, 1 million. She took in 1 million. And you know, Germany today has benefited from it.
0: Yeah.
1: And here we've got political parties going, oh, no, let's go backwards. Let's go back to the 18th century to where we'll – next they'll be probably saying we're only going to take white people. I mean, it's just unbelievable, unbelievable. And Germany today has benefited from that, absolutely benefited from it.
0: Well, as has our country. I mean, our country's benefited hugely and continues to benefit from migration. Absolutely.
1: Yep, yep. You know. So I think we, and also too, I have permanent resident neighbours that don't have Australian citizenship, but they've been here for 20 years. And the only reason why they don't give in there and get Australian citizenship is because they will lose their citizenship for their home country.
0: Yeah.
1: But they've been working for 20 years, paid all their taxes, paid everything. They've got absolutely magnificently brought up children who also work Saturday jobs. They're still at school. And to deny them access to Medicare when they're paying their full taxes and working, I just think that's appalling.
0: Yes, no, it's someone I was reading something the other day compared it to the issue of de facto relationships and formal marriages that people, many people choose to, you know, go through life partner as a partner and a parent without ever getting married. Why should they have? And I don't think anyone these days would say you should have lesser status than if you got married. And they were using that as an example. Maybe that's right.
1: Yes, well, that could be so. But for the persons that are working and contributing to this nation,
0: yeah, of course,
1: and working hard and

0: bringing their children up in a respectful and very normal way. I mean, they shouldn't be denied access to some beneficial chances that we the rest of us have got.
1: Why, Jen, I mean, I know Angela Merkel did a great thing for the Syrians, but given the parlous state of the UK at the moment, maybe they should put up a sign saying we'll take a million Britishers.
0: Well, maybe.
1: They might be swamped.
0: Well, I mean, you know, as I say, she did have opposition to it. Now, I won't deny there hasn't been some problems with some of the Germans, some of the people that settled there. Some did go back to Syria. But, you know, to take a million in almost one hit was unbelievable.
1: It was unbelievable. I think a lot of people thought she overplayed her hand in the sense of getting public acceptance for that, and she did pay politically for it, as you've acknowledged too. But it was a big gesture, no question. Thanks, Jen.
0: Thank you.
1: Good on you. You might agree or disagree. I want to comment on that. 1-300-800-222 is the number if you'd like to have a chat. Tracy from Moonee Ponds. G'day, Trace.
2: Oh, hi. How are you going? Yeah. So just on the back of that migrant. I saw today on Facebook John Williamson, you know, the singer, he wrote a letter, open letter to Pauline Hanson, and it was about migrants and food, Like, how patronising. Migrants have built this nation, Phil. You know, if you think about, you know, the Chinese during the gold mines who were treated appallingly, You think about, you know, the Kanaks in Queensland. That started the widest.
1: Well, migrants have been in Australia since the beginning.
2: But if you think about the massive building that went on post-war, that was, you know, Croatians, it was, you know, all the Eastern Europeans that fled the war that built all those 50s and 60s blonde brick houses here in Melbourne,
1: Well, here Melbourne, Tracy. Does anyone seriously think that Melbourne would be the great city that it is without the Greeks and the Italians? For example,
2: and that's the thing, you know, the racism that was around.
1: I would include the Chinese in there too, without the Greeks, Italians, and Chinese, because they are such a significant presence in Melbourne and have made that city so much richer.
2: Vietnamese feel like, and they're all bogans now. So the Vietnamese are vogans, they call themselves. The Chinese are chogans, Like, they are us. They are us. We are them, It's just ridiculous to have this, us and them. They are us. They have built this country just along with everyone else. But back to, if you don't mind me talking about apartment buildings, Phil.
1: Go on.
2: I bought last year in Moonee Ponds and I am quite poor. So I bought a one-bedroom unit. I don't have a car park. I don't need a car now that I'm in my early 60s. The apartment downstairs, which is exactly the same as mine, is $70,000 more.
1: Because it's got a car park.
2: Because it's got a car park. But the beauty is that this big complex has plenty of parking for, like, visitors. And even if I wanted to, like, rent a car, I've got space there. So it's a mix of people with cars and without cars. And I think that's probably the most reasonable thing to be doing is offering people like me who are on low incomes, have got, you know,
1: a choice.
2: Savings, to be able to have a roof over my head in the inner city. And I bought an apartment for $350,000,
1: So, good on you. Good on you. Got a roof over your head, Trace. Good on
2: privileged.
1: You. Good on you. Not privileged. Actually, I don't want to think like that, you know. You should not be thought of having a roof over your head as a privilege in this country. It should be, you know, it should be an expectation.
2: I'm moments away from not being, the fastest growing homeless group is women over 50.
1: I know, who don't have a lot of cash, exactly.
2: No. Because we've been caring for everyone our whole lives.
1: Yep, looking after everybody else and not getting All right, Tracy.
2: Thanks, Phil.
1: Thanks, mate. Bye-bye. 1-300-800-222. Robin says, here, immigration made us. This attitude, not in my backyard, has to stop. 1-300-800-222. Matt's on the road. G'day, Matt.
3: G'day, Phil.
1: What's doing, Matt?
3: Oh, well, I'm sitting on side of the highway.

0: breakdown at the moment. So I thought I'd kill a bit of time and have you on, mate. Previous caller and others are, here, not my backyard. Look, you know, I'm not saying immigration's a bad thing. It's been good in the past, depending on the people that we bring in here. Now, I can't say it hasn't come with its problems, mate. I mean, there's been some big problems in Melbourne with certain demographic. You know, me in the industry, in the truck driving industry, mate, there's been some issues there with people that don't have the skills coming out here and being a danger to themselves and others. You know, it doesn't come about its issues.
1: No, and, well, that's true. That's true. But that's always been the case too, mate, hasn't it?
0: Oh, yeah, but I think we've got a few issues to work through here. I mean, recently with the protests and Bondi and, you know, people are bringing these problems with them, mate, and start problems in our country.
1: Yeah,
0: and,
1: I don't think you're right. No one wants that.
0: And I think, you know, if you want to come here and you want to be Australian, mate, we're all for it. Everyone's for it, mate. But if you want to start trouble here and disrespect the chance you've been given, then that's what people are getting upset about, mate.
1: Yeah.
0: There's a lot of it going on. And,
1: There is. No, I hear that.
0: And it has contributed to the house prices, right? I mean, supply and demand, it has jacked it up. And that's purely the government. You know, once upon a time, if we're going to have some immigration, they'd build a suburb like Elizabeth and then say, righto, come on over. Yeah. They planned for it first. But to bring, you know, 500,000 people in a year with not enough houses, well, that's going to go through the roof, the price. And, you know, it's not the only issue. I mean, letting foreign investors come in and buy
1: it
0: houses.
1: It is a bit, the numbers on that are a bit, I'm not just going to say rubbery, Matt, but I know that we know the answer to that, do we? I mean, because during COVID, for example, when there was no immigration, house prices did not fall.
0: No,
1: so
0: well,
1: based on
0: always,
1: that theory, but based on that theory, supply and demand, you'd say, well, they should have fallen, but they didn't.
0: Should have fallen? No, property never goes backwards. It never falls.
1: Well, yeah, property does go backwards. It does.
0: Well, not since I've owned a house.
1: Yeah.
0: 20-something years, mate. But, you know, it has contributed to the problem, and they can't say it has. You know, they sort of created this crisis, and now we've all got to pay for it. And my kids aren't going to be able to afford a house in the city now.
1: I get that people are jacked off about that. That's and rightly so. You know, rightly so. Yeah.
0: So I'm not a racist at any point.
1: No, I'm not saying you're
0: of all nationalities. You know, but at the same time, there's a lot of problems that we need to work through first. I think before we just, you know.
1: Bring
0: a million people in here, mate.
1: Yeah, that's true. We can have a conversation about this without people, you know, trading accusations of racism back and forth. That's true.
0: It does get heated, and people can't seem to be civil about it. You know, and that's where the problems arise. As well.
1: The issue. I mean, it's complicated immigration too, because the 500 odd figure you're right about, which that came after COVID, and it was a bump. I mean, it's dropped considerably since then, but there are whole classes of migrants, people who come to the country, who we can't actually easily stop. Kiwis, for example, Matt.
0: No, they're our cousins, mate.
1: I know, but that's right.
0: They're our allies.
1: So it depends on, you know, like, it depends on who you're talking about here.
0: And then, there's people, skilled migrants.
1: British
0: backpackers.
1: British backpackers, for example, Matt. There's no actual cap on how many British backpackers could come on those backpacking visas, for example.
0: Well, we get the fruit picked that way, though, don't we?
1: I agree. So,
0: that's a bad thing. But at the same time, like, you know, okay, skilled workers want to come here. They've got a skill that we need, sure. But then they want to bring out Nana and Grandpa and Auntie and Uncle and everyone else. And us, them don't have a skill. They've got issues, you know, war-torn countries, whatnot, and we have to pay for all their psychology and their needs. And
1: we're
0: paying for that too.
1: That's another interesting question, actually, because if you come out here as a skilled worker, of course, and, you know, you migrate to this country, you do have a right to bring your partner, you see, and that's not capped either. So,
0: okay, your partner's fine, but then the rest of the family, you know, if some of them want to own a business for 2 years, then they have the right to bring the rest of the family out, whether the business is successful or not.
1: Yeah, I don't think you don't have a right to bring the rest of the family. There are family reunion categories. That's right, but you know, without going through the whole program, it's complicated. But look, you're right to say that there is, and has been as a result of, you know, government policy, which is, you know, from all sides conspired to create the situation where young people

0: Difficult, if not impossible, to buy a house is not acceptable.
1: It made it difficult. There's a whole lot of issues that come with it. I mean, if people want to assimilate and go, yeah, let's have a barbie and be an Aussie, great. If they want to buy up a whole suburb and stick in their demographic and don't move from that, it's not really, creating a cohesive society, is it?
0: Okay, thanks, Matt. See what others think. Have you back on the road again now?
1: No, waiting for a mechanic, mate.
0: Okay. Cheers, mate. 1-300-800-222 is the number. Yeah. Next, we need supermarkets and shopping malls without car parks. Surveys have repeatedly shown at 1 a.m. and 5 a.m. these things are repeatedly empty. Yeah, exactly. It's a wacky idea. I agree. Bob from Belrose. G'day, Bob.
2: Yeah.
0: Hello.
2: Yeah, my name is Bob Elston.
0: Yes, Bob.
2: I'm from Wales.
0: Oh, good on you. We're kind of distantly related now, Bob, through marriage.
2: Yeah. Yeah, well, I was born 2 streets from the Cardiff Farmers Park.
0: Mm-hmm.
2: When I was growing up, I could hear the singing from my lounge room when I was a kid, you know.
0: Oh, well. Did you get a bit of Cullen Lan?
2: Yeah, I did Cullen Lan, Sunday Oni, Jack Hughes, my really close. I played for Cardiff Boys Soccer.
0: Yep.
2: Cricket. I played for Cardiff, Tottenham, Tom Pentra, Cheltenham, Barrytown, semi-professional soccer. And I've been in Australia since 1964.
0: You might well be an Aussie by now, Bob, I would think.
2: Oh, no, I'm Welsh. I'm still.
0: No, you're staying as a Welshman. That's right. Hey, do you speak any Welsh, Bob?
2: Oh, I did have a couple of years of it.
0: Yeah.
2: Lucky Dad, Dimartha Withy on the news in Welsh, you know, but I was have a Rhiannon, and she's actually on one of the ABC channels. She's 630. Her name is Rhiannon.
0: Oh, okay.
2: She comes on some mornings doing some broadcasts.
0: Yeah.
2: I've got a son, Gareth.
0: Do we have a bit of this? Well, I think we do. No, we don't have a bit of this. Okay. All right, Bob. Nice to hear from you, mate. Beautiful.
2: Good to listen to Bryn Terfel.
0: Yes, he was indeed great. Yeah. Bryn Terfel and Cullen Lan. Thank you, Bob. As I say, I'm a Welshman by marriage these days. So I'm.
2: It's infectious.
0: It's infectious, that's right. Yes, you catch it. There's no cure for it. All right, thanks, Bob.
2: No.
0: See you, mate.
2: Okay, mate.
0: See you, mate. Bye-bye. 1-300-800-222 is the number. Tyler in Canberra. G'day, Tyler.
3: Hey, mate, how you going?
0: Pretty good.
3: I was just calling about, all the immigration and all that stuff.
0: Oh, Matt's phone call. Yeah, go on.
3: Yeah, but what they forget about is the poor white lads that are here too, you know. Mm-hmm. I'm half caste. I'm half Indigenous and I'm half, Tasmanian, so that doesn't probably count as much. But they forget about all the other poor people. It's all about immigrants and, you know, us Koori's and that. My family and that, they can get on my Koori side, they can get their houses and get all this sort of shit. It's not like it's real great or anything, you know what I mean? Mm-hmm. But they can still get it more than what everyone else can.
0: Mm.
3: There's heaps of poor people around, but it's always about all, you know.
0: Yeah, I know.
3: And I don't think it's fair.
0: We're not going to get any far. Are we going to get far by, you know, piling in on each other? Do you reckon?
3: No, not at all. But like, what we got to do is just everyone forgot about the Aussie sort of way too of life.
0: Mm.
3: You know, it's not a bad thing, and everyone has to be ashamed of being Aussie. Is what it seemed like it'd be, and I'm half. Half and half, you know what I mean? Mm. But my dad was in the Navy, my mum grew up on a mission.
0: Mm-hmm.
3: You know what I mean? So it's like, but I'm proud of both.
0: Yeah, well, say you should, yeah.
3: Yeah, but how they make it for all these dads that are working, and like the truck lad you were talking to before,
0: mm-hmm.
3: and that, you know, but, you know, but no one's saying, we always look after everyone. You know what I mean? The Greek lads come. I'm in the house that I'm renting now. This is built by the Greek lads in the 50s and that when they come over.
0: Yeah.
3: My missus now is a Vietnamese lady, and her family are all deadly. You know, they work hard.

0: and do everything.
1: Yeah.
0: You know what I mean? And I don't know if I can speak openly, but I can tell you a whole bunch of other stuff. But bloody
1: Well, the truth is, Tyler, isn't it the case that there are all kinds of people in the world? Some people, make a good fist of things, and other people don't.
0: Well, and
1: And
0: that's
1: that's
0: right,
1: always been the case.
0: and a lot of people just sort of leech, and that's a whole bunch of my family do that stuff, you know? But and then there's a whole bunch of these other people coming over doing that stuff. But they should look after the hard-working lads, you
1: Okay,
0: know,
1: all right.
0: and the like them people,
1: Okay,
0: like the
1: thank.
0: truck drivers, everyone.
1: Yep, all right. Okay, Tyler, thank you. Appreciate the call. 1-300-800-222. Rob from Brisbane. Where are we? G'day, Rob.
2: G'day, buddy. How are you doing?
1: Yeah, not bad.
2: That's the way. Hey, just coming back regarding our comments as we're going through regarding immigration.
1: Oh, yeah.
2: Again, yeah, not piling in on us or anything, but just pointing out that, you know, with Germany, when they took in Syrians,
1: The million of
2: a
1: them.
2: lot of those,
1: Yeah.
2: yeah, but they wanted to assimilate. They wanted to get work. Whereas where we're in a situation now, we've got a group of people being brought in. You've got, three wives, which, one's bad enough, let alone two more. But, that is, in our country, that's illegal.
1: Yeah,
2: And then you have 14 children, and they do not want to assimilate, but they don't want to work. The other thing is, that's where it leads into this. Listening to the talkback earlier on regarding accommodation for the games that are coming to Australia.
1: The Brisbane Games, yeah.
2: Correct. The Australian government are not going to be able to, they believe, procure enough rooms for the people that are coming. Just wanting to point out to Australia that a lot of these immigrants are being put up in these major international hotels, as in like the UK. That's where a lot of, the infrastructure and everything that is in Australia is not able to sustain this.
1: Yep, okay. Well, I mean, Rob, we've maintained an immigration program since the middle 60s of quite a substantial number, so it's always been the case.
2: It's more,
1: I don't think this is a new thing. I think what's new is that there are economic issues out there. There are house affordability issues, and that has unfortunately got some people piling in on others. And I'm not sure that's going to help the situation, but we've always run an immigration program for, since the mid-60s.
2: Well, I totally understand that. But in the last, if we go back 5 to 8 years ago, just that little, this was a different country to live in, mate. I didn't have to worry about shops being closed in malls because people wouldn't go and shop there anymore because kids used to run through with machetes. I mean, that's not Australia, mate. You must confess, that's not...
1: Well, Rob, I agree, but at the same time, if you think back in history, there was a time too when look at the Vietnamese community, for example, which had all sorts of stigmas attached to it about drugs and drug dealing and all this sort of thing, which was a period in a city's life which came and went, and no one talks like that anymore because it ain't true, and might have had some truth in it at a time, but I don't know. I think, this is everyone piles in on certain groups in the community, and I think we've always done this. I'm not sure that it helps, but we've always done this, haven't we?
2: I think, in the words of Mr. Albanese, the proof is in the pudding. Rumours are rumours, but

0: Yeah, but, no, I agree. You're talking about Victoria.
1: Oh yeah, actually, Melbourne.
0: No, I agree. There's a, there is an issue of crime in Victoria. There is in, and I think it's well known.
1: But unfortunately, the police are, their hands are tied. Are they?
0: Why are their hands tied?
1: Well, there was one recent on the news about a week ago where they called in for additional support.
0: Hmm.
1: They were told, do not touch the people, and no support was on the way. That was national news. It was all over the newspapers.
0: Yeah, I don't know. I mean, the trouble is, Rob, when you hear these things, I mean, you often don't know the detail of it, do you? And you don't know what the actual story was, you know.
1: I think whether you come to the Vietnamese and people of that nature, and I guess any immigrant, totally respect
0: No,
1: that.
0: All I'm saying is that we've piled in on different immigrant groups throughout the history of our country. We have. We've piled in on the Greeks. We've piled in on the Italians. We've certainly piled in on the Chinese. Certainly piled in on the Vietnamese. You know, I mean, this is... I mean, this is what happens. I don't think it's new, is it?
1: Well, yes, I believe it is, because it's absolute blatant. Average Joe Blow out there, taxpayer, is paying for 3 wives, 14 kids in the house. And that's what the government is doing. But you keep in mind, it's also come on the news now that they have actually said it is cheaper to just pay money to the wives for their children than it is to put them on solo mothers.
0: Mm.
1: That's national news. You and I know, I don't know if you've heard it, but it's out there, and all it's doing, it's upsetting the average Australian. And you also mentioned New Zealanders. If a Kiwi comes to Australia, they are not allowed to vote. They get absolutely nothing. The New Zealander can get 1 week of, my apologies, 1 month unemployment only after they've been here 10 years.
0: Yeah, now my only point about New Zealanders is that when people, I think, blithely say, oh, well, we'll just shut down immigration, it ain't so easy, because there are whole categories of visas which are not capped. And, if you wanted to cap them, you'd have to go to New Zealand and renegotiate the arrangement. And, it's not just a case of

0: nature. They're saying we have taken our hands off. We don't no longer have anything to
1: I think the security forces, it sounds like the security forces know a lot about them, and judging by what happened to three of the women who arrived, they are going to be cooling their heels while their cases are heard for some time.
0: But here's your problem. These people that he's saying we're not helping repatriate these people into Australia, they have to get a passport to come back to Australia. The average Australian passport for a refugee from overseas does not happen unless an official okays it.
1: No, no, no, Rob, this is not the case with these people. They are Australian citizens.
0: And
1: they are not refugees. They're not refugees. They're Australian citizens who lived in Australia and who left and went there in circumstances which I don't think any of us would regard as acceptable. But they are Australian citizens, and it's deeply unpalatable. I don't think anyone likes it. But they are Australian citizens. They are entitled to a passport. So what are you going to do?
0: Oh, look, I never thought of it that way. I agree.
1: But I mean, I agree. I don't think anyone looks at those women and thinks, oh, that's fine, we should, you know, that was all great. It wasn't. You know, they went and joined ISIS. I mean, heaven's sake.
0: Well, they chose that.
1: That's right.
0: But the other opening is now, when these people come back to Australia, if she goes to jail, that costs the taxpayer $1 million a year to keep her in there.
1: Yeah, well, you know what, Rob? But Rob, there's a whole lot of unpalatable people in jail, which I don't have any happiness about paying for either. Whether they're, you know, whether they're Australians of any ilk, they're people in jail have, you know, committed hideous crimes, and you and I are paying for it, and no one likes it. But that's just the way the system is. What are you going to do?
0: Well, exactly. But I think truth, or as Elbo would say, the truth, the proof will be in the pudding.
1: Hmm.
0: Come the election, we're going to have to make a change because it's just going the wrong way.
1: All I'm saying is that there's a lot of glibness about the kind of changes that can be made. That's all, you know.
0: Yeah.
1: That's all. Anyway, Rob, good to have a talk about it.
0: Buddy.
1: Good to have a talk about it, as always. Thank you. 1-300-800-222 is the number. I don't think that's right, Caveman. Caveman says these ISIS spies renounced their Australian citizenship. I don't think that's right. 1-300-800-222. I don't think we got off the track, but we were on whatever track we are. Julie and Logan. Hello, Julie.
2: Hello. That fellow was quite colourful, wasn't he?
1: He was, yeah.
2: And very fired up. I was just wanting to say, I wanted to make two remarks, actually, two points.
1: Mm.
2: I thought maybe the Aboriginal people 250-ish years ago probably had a chat amongst themselves about these fellows who come in these funny uniforms, funny clothes, and walk all over our land and take our oysters.
1: Bringing disease, bringing all this disease with them.
2: And take our oysters. And they might have had a bit to say about that as well.
1: They might have had a bit to say.
2: Yes.
1: In fact, when Captain Cook arrived, they did have a bit to say about it at the time. And he said, oh, how about a backside full of lead?
2: Yes.
1: And they ran off, as well you might.
2: That's right. And I also just want to put in a quick one about a phobia. People can't believe I've got it, but I have a problem with buttons.
1: Yeah.
2: You know, like buttons you do up your shirts with.
1: Yeah.
2: Especially those grotty old four holers. You know that the.
1: Oh, you don't like buttons.
2: Oh no! When I was little, I used to vomit.
1: Yeah.
2: If I touch them, but covered buttons are okay. You know, the ones you cover with fabric and they're okay.
1: But you just don't like the plastic ones.
2: The grotty ones you've got to sew on. Yeah.
1: That's a beauty, Julie. You're going to have trouble navigating life with just zippers.
2: Darling, I'm nearly 70. I've managed.
1: Oh, okay. I love that. Thanks, Julie. It made me laugh.
2: See, I don't know what the name for it is, but I've met other people who have the same...
1: Buttonophobia.
2: Well, one was a fellow. He said, at least you don't have to... You know, every shirt I put on has got, you know, I've got to touch them every day. And he said, I go and wash my hands and wash my hands and wash my hands to try and get the feeling off. And I said,

0: No, well, I don't. If I can deal with it, if you can just see them and I can put the clothes on without I touch them, that's fine. But I can't. I will not. I will not deal with it. Yeah. So yeah, I know. I know it's weird. It's like people who don't like wooden pegs. I find that quite strange. And
1: Well, I don't like wooden pegs as they don't last, Julie, but you know, the truth. Actually, I found a good peg supplier. Now, I can't mention brands, but
0: no.
1: hang if anybody wants good pegs, there's a good peg supplier. They're manufactured in Australia. And if you think of the word peg, you'll probably find them on the internet. All right.
0: Okay, are they the very big plastic
1: They're
0: pegs?
1: fairly big. Yeah.
0: Yeah,
1: But they're
0: because.
1: made in Australia and they last forever and they're really good.
0: All right, okay, because I found that the very large.
1: They're made in South Australia. That'll give you some more clues.
0: Okay, that's all good. I can deal with that. But I don't have a problem with pegs or wooden pegs. But my mother told me later on in life, and she was very embarrassed that she had to go to wooden pegs because she used to insist upon when she had plastic pegs, she used to insist upon matching the pegs to the colour of the item she was hanging up. And she said she just realised how much time, and this is when I was a little girl, 70 years ago, you met. She said, I just realised how much time I was wasting. So I deliberately went and bought some wooden pegs so that they just had to go on the line with everything.
1: On you,
0: And
1: Julie.
0: I thought I'd give you a laugh after
1: Your
0: that. But
1: dad, you have
0: anyway.
1: given me a laugh. Thanks, Julie. See ya.
0: Okay, bye-bye,
1: Bye
0: darling.
1: bye.

1300 800 222. Yes, look, there are. I mean, I don't like promoting misinformation either, and I try not to. Julian Lindisfarne says, and this is a statement of fact: people in Australia cannot get paid welfare benefits from multiple wives. Polygamy is illegal in Australia. The welfare system doesn't recognise it. Here's how the system works. The legal status, only the first marriage is formally recognised under Australian migration and family law. Subsequent marriages are not legally recognised. That's true. We do not recognise polygamy in Australia. We don't. It may be a cultural thing in some cultures, but it's not recognised in Australia. And for welfare assessment, Centrelink strictly does not recognise polygamous or multiple concurrent relationships. A person can only be partnered with one person at a time for welfare payments. Thank you, Julie from Lindisfarne. But Jen says button phobia is quite common. Castlemaine Davo says some of these ISIS women claim they were tricked or forced. Maybe some were. Well, maybe, Castlemaine Davo, but they are all well known to ASIO and our security forces, as I think the results of the last lot of arrivals. There's some more arriving tomorrow, isn't it, or the next day, on the way back home from Syria. But look, they're Australian citizens. I mean, you know, like, as I've said many times about this issue, I don't know. It's very, I think most people think we've got some unpalatable choices here, but you know what? There are unpalatable people in the country. And if they're Australian citizens, then we deal with them under our law. 1-300-800-222. Chris in the Southern Waters says, the excellent chef at the local, chef at a local Lebanese restaurant. It's a very nice man, hard-working immigrant. His wife just got visa approval. She's an experienced hairdresser and will undoubtedly be an asset to Australia, just as her husband already is. Yeah, of course. I mean, we all know this, don't we? The migrant story in Australia, the story of Australia is a migrant story as well as the other ones. What are that? The three great stories of Australia: the original Australians, of course, in our Indigenous population. The then there was the colonial or white English period, which is again another great part of our story. And then there's the migrant story after the Second World War, in particular, which is and all these things. All these things make up our country. Alrighty, understanding that these things promote debate and occasionally division, which is to be...

0: Dynamic hypnotic sound, soul kind of feeling. Francis Leach is going to steward the music after this, and he knows much more about it than I ever would. G'day, Francis.
1: Oh, I wish I could hit those high notes like Continental Robert did back in the day with the Dynamic Hypnotics.
0: He got up there, eh?
1: He held them too. How are you?
0: Oh, I'm good. I'm good. No, in good chat. In good
1: Excellent.
0: Chat. What's coming up?
1: Going to be talking with Dr. Amanda Stevens this morning about emotional driving. Are you an emotional driver, Philip? Are you?
0: I know, I'm calm on the road.
1: That's a good thing.
0: I do not. But see, I don't shout at the TV, and I mean, I'll get there. I'm sure, you know. But I don't, at the moment, shout at the TV, or particularly shout at other drivers, and I don't shout at traffic lights.
1: This is all good. You're a long way down the path.
0: Come on, change.
1: Well, we're going to talk about it because the consequences of emotional driving are significant, and you could hold a changed behaviour course to try and teach us all how to get it right. Because Dr. Amanda Stevens is going to do that with us this morning.
0: That is a very good program, Francis. Enjoy, mate. You and I'll talk tomorrow. Is the latest ABC News.
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0: ABC News with David Rollins. The Netherlands and Canada are summoning their respective Israeli ambassadors, describing the country's treatment of global Samud flotilla activists as unacceptable. Among those detained are 11 Australians. Nick Parmeter reports.
1: Videos filmed by Israel's far-right security minister Itamar Ben-Gvir appears to have been the trigger for a major backlash against the treatment of activists. In one of the videos, Ben-Gvir is waving a large Israeli flag and can be heard telling detained activists with their hands tied behind their backs, "Welcome to Israel. We are the landlords." In another video, he says, "I say to Prime Minister Netanyahu, give them to me for a long, long time. Give them to us for the terrorist prisons." Benjamin Netanyahu has chastised his minister, saying although Israel has every right to stop the flotilla, the way that Ben-Gvir acted is not in line with Israel's values and norms.
0: Cuba's 94-year-old former president Raúl Castro has been indicted by the United States. It comes as President Donald Trump pushes for a regime change in Cuba, where Mr. Castro's communists have been in charge since his late brother Fidel led a revolution in 1959. Meanwhile, US Secretary of State Marco Rubio has made a direct plea to the people of Cuba, calling on them to accept a new relationship with America. Speaking in Spanish, Rubio argued that the Communist Party of Cuba is responsible for food and fuel shortages rather than the US blockade of the country.
2: The real reason you don't have electricity, fuel or food is because those who control your country have plundered billions of dollars, but nothing has been used to help the people.
0: Health experts say the diphtheria outbreak in the Northern Territory in Western Australia highlights broader failures in vaccination outreach and public health support. The federal government is preparing a support package for states and territories as Australia faces its biggest diphtheria outbreak. More than 220 cases of the highly contagious bacterial infection have been confirmed, mainly in the NT and WA. University of the Sunshine Coast infectious diseases expert Matt Mason says authorities failed to adequately protect vulnerable communities.
3: We have to be careful we're not pointing fingers at the wrong parts of the public health system. You know, this is a public health failure at a very broad Commonwealth and state level where we haven't actually targeted the right support to communities, the right support to vaccination programs.
0: Researchers say geothermal energy should play a bigger role in Australia's clean energy transition as new drilling technology unlocks access to underground heat sources. Unlike solar and wind, geothermal can generate constant renewable power around the clock, regardless of weather conditions. University of Tasmania geoscientist Juan Carlos Alfonso says Australia is falling behind other countries on geothermal development.
4: Australia needs to put geothermal energy back on the clean energy agenda. And at the moment, it's not discussed at the same level as other renewable sources or nuclear. And this is in sharp contrast with what the European Union, the United States and many other countries are doing.
0: The veteran NRL player Jai Arrow has revealed that he's been diagnosed with motor neurone disease. Glenn Lauder has the story.
5: Arrow has not featured for the Rabbitohs this season due to a serious shoulder injury. But in a statement read by South CEO Blake Solly, the 30-year-old has now revealed that following extensive testing and consultations, he's been diagnosed with a neurological condition.
6: I know the road ahead won't be easy, but anyone who knows me knows I'm competitive, stubborn and ready to fight this with everything I've got.
5: Arrow played 178 NRL games for Brisbane, Gold Coast and Souths, including the 2021 Grand Final for the Rabbitohs, and won three State of Origin series with Queensland. Former Leeds, Super League and England half Rob Burrow was diagnosed with MND in 2019. He passed away in 2024.
0: A public hearing into alleged corruption at Parramatta Council has heard claims of nepotism. Council's Chief People, Culture and Performance Officer has told the corruption watchdog he was put in an odd and difficult position when the former CEO asked to find a suitable role for her niece. Brendan Clifton told the ICAC he didn't believe oversight of the recruitment process was his responsibility. A conflict of interest declaration filed by the CEO and signed by Clifton stated that she would play no role in the recruitment of her niece and that he would have oversight. ABC News.
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0: with a slight chance of a shower and the chance of morning fog as well about the nearby hills. Light winds expected. Low of 9 and a maximum of 16 for Thursday. Friday, partly cloudy day, 6 to 17. And Saturday, again, partly cloudy, a low of 7 and a maximum of 19.
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3: Hello. It's Thursday. How are you? Thanks for being with me wherever you are around Australia, whatever it is that you're doing at this time of the morning. I'll be with you right through until the early hours, and I hope you can hang around and enjoy. Thank you to Phil and everybody else who've been on the radio this afternoon, this morning, and today. And we want you to be the next people on radio because we're going to play the four quiz. That's right, four different topics. Three questions at each, and you at the centre of it all. If you can answer three questions, you go into the win bin, and we might pick you out for our prize, but it's more for the glory of playing. 1-300-800-222 or 0437-774-774 on the text message. Number again, 1-300-800-222 to play the four quiz. Here's Elton.

0: Elton John from Too Low for Zero, about 1983. The video clip, a bold but ultimately failed attempt to make wearing a boater look like it was a cool thing once again. But he gave it a good crack, Elton. And I'm still standing. It's time to play the four quiz. 1-300-800-222 is the number to play.
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0: That's right. We've got four topics, three questions in each. You answer one, you move to the next topic. If you answer three, you go into the win bin. And you might win the mighty fridge magnet and the glory of being a four quiz winner. So the topics for today, we're going to go with the natural world. So a question about the natural world. We've got famous cars from movies, TV and whatnot. Famous vehicles. A wild card round. So that's just a random selection. That's just, you know, spin the wheel like a chocolate wheel and find out where we land. And one that I've enjoyed making up today, it's called Sax Appeal. So the idea is I'll play you a sax solo or sax riff from a very, very famous song. And you've got to tell me what it is. Always trying to keep you guessing, always trying to keep you on your toes. That's what the four quiz is about. So get on the phones, 1-300-800-222. 1-300-800-222 or 0437-774-774. SMS coming through from Grant in Waterloo. Francis, congrats. Go Arsenal from a fellow Gooner. That's right, Grant. In fact, we're going to catch up with Andrew Mangan from the Arse blog. We've been long running. He's been running for 25 years, online Arsenal daily blog and podcast. He's going to talk to us next hour. What was extraordinary scenes across the UK, across the world, in fact, after Arsenal clinched the Premier League title. We'll do that a little later on. But first, let's jump into the four quiz. And I think Emma in Engadine has been patiently waiting for an opportunity. She gets the first stab at it today. Hello, Emma. How are you?
2: I'm okay. How are you?
0: I'm well. What's been your morning's journey like? What have you been doing this morning?
2: Well, I'm looking at an impossibly ugly SBS Viceland program about Joe Rogan.
0: Oh wow, that's a tough start to the day.
2: Well, no, it really is if you're a woman, because you look at the misogyny conquering the planet with Putin and Assad and Trump, and all there's 196 nations on Earth and only six of them are ruled by women. What are the odds? So I'm pretty good with hating on Joe Rogan, who's a piece of dog duty.
0: No, I take your point, but let's now focus on the four quiz. What topic would you like to go with first? So you can do our wild card, which is just a random question. Famous cars. We've also got a question from the natural world, something about nature. And the other one is sax appeal, which is about, you know, identifying a sax solo from a famous pop song. You'll know the song when I went, but will you recognise the sax solo from it?
2: Well, I'm tempted to go with the natural world due to the 100th birthday of David Attenborough. Oh.
0: Would you like? However, yes, go ahead.
2: However, sax, like, you know, it is the sexy sax. So I might go with the sax, and James Valentine passed recently.
0: Yes.
2: Who played the sax.
0: Indeed, he did.
2: So I might go with the sax.
0: Actually. Okay, well, let's do that. Okay, well, basic idea is I'm going to play you a sax solo from a famous song. You've got to tell me what the song is. So have a listen to this classic Australian song and this sax solo. Tell me the name of the song and, of course, the artist and or band that sang it. Have a listen.

0: There you go. Damn good solo, too. Who is it and what's the song?
1: That's classically Men at Work. Who
0: can
1: it be now?
0: Indeed, well done. It was Men at Work. Who can it be now? Good start.
1: He's brilliant. There's a Netflix documentary about his life.
0: Colin Hay, the lead singer and songwriter
1: correct.
0: In the band?
1: Yes. Correct. And he came from nothing and he made himself something like Jimmy Barnes from Cold Chisel and like so many people who brought themselves up through music. They made themselves something because they followed what they loved and they happened to get luck out, which is everyone thinks that's getting out of luck, but actually that's the American expression for getting into luck. If you lucked out, you got lucky because you got picked up.
0: Yeah, he's had an amazing career and that song still a staple on radio around the world. Colin Hay is the man, that's right. Okay, you've got one from one. We want to get you to get three questions right. So you can move to a different topic now, Emma. You can go with the natural world, famous cars, or just pick one from the wild card, from the lucky dip.
1: Lucky dip.
0: Lucky dip it is. Okay, your lucky dip question is, listen, up to this one. Near what Victorian town did Ned Kelly make his final stand against the police on June 29, 1880?
1: Euroa.
0: Oh, no.
1: Oh, what?
0: No, it's not
1: no,
0: Euroa.
1: No, no, no, no. I'm sure of it because it's up towards New South Wales.
0: No, sorry, Emma. It wasn't Euroa. In fact, the place where it is very famous and has a whole lot of...
1: Oh, no.
0: Yes. Oh, there we go.
1: Thank you.
0: No worries, mate. Thank you for playing and we'll talk to you again soon, no doubt. Thanks.
1: Sorry.
0: That's okay.
1: Thank you.
0: 1-300-800-222 is the number to play. 1-300-800-222. I seem to have lost my call screen here, Mr. Big James. So I'm just going to ask you maybe to come in and help me re-establish contact with the audience because I can't see the. We might just quickly go and take. I might just go quickly go to a track because I've got to fix this up so we can keep playing. So if you guys are hanging with me, and then we'll be back to play the four quiz in a moment. We've had a bit of a freeze in the studio. It happens. It's live radio. Makes it exciting, really. Chapel Roan, back with the four quiz in a sec. Bye.

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1: This is Overnights on ABC Local Radio.
0: Okay. We're back up and running with a four quiz. Sorry about the little technical glitch before, but Ray in Urunga is in next in the queue. Good morning, Ray. How are you going?
2: Hi, Francis.
0: How you been?
2: Yeah, pretty good.
0: Do you know the answer to that question? Name the Victorian town where Nick Kelly made his final stand against the police in June 29, 1880.
2: Glen Rowan.
0: Glen Rowan it is. The siege of Glen Rowan on June 28 to 29, 1880. Final stand of the Kelly gang. The bushrangers held over 60 people hostage at the Glen Rowan Inn. And, of course, the iconic armour that they wore. Three gang members were killed and Ned Kelly was captured at the end of that one. Okay, well done. One from one. We need you to get to three to go into the win bin. You can go with famous cars, the natural world, or something from sex appeal in our next category. What do you want to do?
2: I better go to the natural world, I think.
0: The natural world. Okay, that's good. It's good to be there. Okay. Tell me this. I'm not alive, but I grow, I migrate, I feed ecosystems and shape coastlines over millions of years. What am I?
2: So I just had someone on hold. Can you just repeat it?
0: Yeah, I can repeat it so other people can
2: not
0: hear it too.
2: Hold,
0: yeah, I can hear you. You're being buzzed. I could hear that. Okay, here we go again. I'm not alive, but I grow, I migrate, I feed ecosystems, and I shape coastlines over millions of years. What am I?
2: Not alive, but I grow.
0: Migrate. I feed ecosystems, so a huge, a rich source of nutrients for marine life, and shape coastlines over millions of years. And Australia's got lots of these.
2: Well, the ocean or water or tides.
0: No, it's not tides. No. It's in water, but it's not tides. Good on you, Ray. You better take that call.
2: Oh, okay. Thanks.
0: You better take that call. 1-300-800-222 to play. Greg is in Ryde in Sydney for the four quiz this morning. Hello, Greg. How are you?
3: Well, thank you, Francis, and yourself.
0: I'm well, mate. Do you know the answer to our question from the natural world?
3: Could it be sea currents?
0: It's not currents. No, it's not currents. But I appreciate you giving us a call.
3: I'm fine, am I?
0: No, you're not. It's not currents. But thank you for calling, my friend.
3: Thank you very much. You have a great morning, okay?
0: You too, buddy. Bye-bye.
3: See you, mate. Bye-bye.
0: 1-300-800-222 is the number to call, or 0437-774-774. Thanks to Claire in South Australia, Stu, Samantha in Ngunnawal, and Annie in Melbourne, who all guessed Glen Rowan right. But we're on the natural world. Annie in Dandenong. How are you? Anne-Marie?
4: Very well, Francis, and congratulations to the Gunners and all the Gunners supporters.
0: Yes, it's very exciting. It's 22 years in the waiting, and I was driving home last night after the show listening to the call of the Manchester City Bournemouth game on my phone, and at about 6:20, I think everyone on Queen's Road in Melbourne must have thought, what's going on, because I was tooting my horn for about 5 minutes all the way down the highway at 6 o'clock in the morning. I was that excited. But anyway, that's just my little tale of how I got the
4: good
0: result.
4: On you.
0: And
4: good
0: you too. Are you obviously an Arsenal fan?
4: No, Liverpool. Uh-huh. I've got more sense. Maybe not this year, but yeah.
0: Yes, great club with a great history and very successful in recent years too. Do you know the answer to our natural world question? I'm not alive, but I grow, I migrate, I feed ecosystems, I shape coastlines over millions of years, and people, I can add another element to this too, and people travel from all over the world at times to come and see me. What am I?
4: Oh, I was thinking coral reef.
0: Yes, it is. It's a coral reef. Well done. Well, good get from the natural world. Beautiful. Okay.
4: Yep. Right.
0: Where would you like to go next? You can go with our sax appeal, with our sax solos. Wild card, just go dip into the bin of wild card and see what comes back. Or famous cars, what would you like?
4: Wild card, I'll go that way.
0: You'll go the wild card. Okay, well, this is a question that will take us back, I think, to about 19... Oh, in the late 60s, early 70s. So have a listen to this. You've got to be able to tell me from this...

0: scrab. Take a listen to this news report from 1973, I think it is, in fact, and tell me the name of the American actress who was talking about the Vietnam War.
1: I think that what's happening is that in order to make it look like we have won a war which we did not win, to keep American people hating Vietnamese, which we have no reason to hate, to be sure that Congress will not vote appropriations to Vietnam, what have we become as a nation if we are trying to exterminate, and if we call the men heroes that were used by the Pentagon to try to exterminate an entire people?
0: So that was a controversial statement at the time. It was by which American actress?
2: I think it might have been Jane Fonda.
0: It was Jane Fonda. It was Jane Fonda after her visit to Hanoi after the Nixon administration started, recommenced bombing the North Korean capital. So there you go, two from two. And it basically meant that she was black banned for a long time in Hollywood,
2: right.
0: But she got back and made some great films afterwards eventually anyway, Anne-Marie.
2: Yeah, good on her. Yep, absolutely. Good on her for standing up for what she believed in and, you know, very controversial and, you know, feel sorry for everyone. War's not good for anyone.
0: No,
2: so,
0: good. No. Absolutely true. Okay, so you've got two from two. Where would you like to go next? You've done Wild Card.
2: Mm-hmm.
0: You've done Natural World. So you've got Famous Cars or Sex Appeal?
2: I'll try Famous Cars.
0: Okay, try Famous Cars. Here we go. In the TV series Knight Rider, do you remember Knight Rider?
2: Yep, I do.
0: What was the name of David Hasselhoff's black Pontiac Trans Am car that was the other star of the show?
2: Kit.
0: That's right, it was Kit.
3: All these weird gadgets, you think they'd give you a radio.
4: What would you like to hear?
5: What the hell was that?
4: Do you wish further information on Silicon Valley?
5: Hell no, I want to know who you are and how you're listening in.
4: There's no reason for increased volume. I am scanning your interrogatives quite satisfactorily. I am the voice of Knight Industry 2000's microprocessor. K-I-T-T for easy reference. A Kit, if you prefer.
5: No, I don't prefer. And what's more, I don't intend to drive around in a car that talks back to me, so either Devin pulls your plug or you get yourself another driver.
4: I am not qualified to overrule your wishes.
5: Well, that's real good to hear, Kit.
0: There you go. That's where David Hasselhoff met Kit.
2: It brings back great memories of watching that show and Kit had his light at the front and it kept on going back and forth, you know? So,
0: yes.
2: Yeah.
0: Brilliant. Well done. And Anne-Marie, you're in the win bin. Thank you very much for being part of the program. And stay tuned because you might pick up the prize.
2: I hope so. And thanks for the program. It's terrific.
0: Thank you very much, mate. Thank you also to everyone who's texted through as well on 0437 774 774. Chipper picked up, it was Jane Fonda. Harry in the Bay also, that Jane Fonda is the voice there. Peter in Sydney's telling me that coral reef is alive. Okay, there's a scientific update for me. Thank you for that. But we'll keep moving on with the quiz now and see if we can find another three question winner. Let's go to our next caller. You could be that person if you want to join us. 1-300-800-222. It's Michael in Chester Hill. G'day, Michael. Welcome to the program.
6: Thank you very much, Francis.
0: Where's Chester Hill? I'm not aware of where that is.
6: Oh, it's in the sort of southern western Sydney. Sort of Western Sydney suburbs. Do you know Bankstown at all?
0: Absolutely do, yes.
6: Yeah, it's not very far from the Bankstown. It's in that area. It's sort of between Bankstown and I guess you would say Campbelltown or...
0: Yeah, I think.
6: In
0: the mighty Western Sydney. All right, mate. What would you like to play? What would you play? Famous Cars? Sax Appeal, pick out one of our sax solos, maybe something from in the wild card round. We've still got we've got one wild card question left if you want to go there, or The Natural World.
6: I was just going to briefly, be a bit pedantic and do suggest that corals are actually living creatures, but, you know, I mean, technically I suppose you could say coral isn't alive. And also just quickly... just a quick shout out to Emma to say in Engadine, not all men are misogynists. I mean, you know, if you're watching a story about Joe Rogan, then, you know, you could fall into the trap of believing that we're all horrible people, but we're not. Especially people who tune in to the ABC.
0: Fair enough. Good on you, mate.
6: Yeah, give me your wild card.
0: Okay, you've got to tell me, for the wild card, for your first question, which invention by Johannes Gutenberg

0: Gutenberg transformed the sharing of knowledge in Europe in the 15th century?
1: Well, that would be the printing press.
0: That's right, the Gutenberg printing press. Yes.
2: The fruit of Gutenberg's work can be seen all around us, but it's more important than that. For everything that our culture and our civilization depends on starts with Gutenberg's invention.
0: So that's Stephen Fry and his... Stephen Fry's program, he did a whole series on the impact of the Gutenberg press for television, which was quite amazing, and you realise just what a difference it made to the world. So well done.
1: Yeah, absolutely did. Well, I was going to say, the famous thing, of course, is what's known as the Gutenberg Bible, was probably one of the first books that was mass printed. And, of course, Stephen Fry, an absolute genius, brilliant, well, I don't know if raconteur is the right word.
0: Yeah, I think you'd call him a raconteur. He's an intellect, he's an entertainer, and he's an incredibly insightful person.
1: QI particularly is like a highlight for him. But also he was very funny what was it, the Blackadder series?
0: He was, Blackadder. My favourite is Blackadder Season 4 as General Melchard, that heartbreakingly beautiful and funny television series. It's the way that they finished that was brilliant. But yes.
1: I think I preferred Season 3, I think, myself.
0: Everyone's got their favourite, I think. Okay, let's move on to your next question for question number 2. You can do famous cars. We've filled out wild card, so that's done. You've done... The natural. Well, you haven't done the natural world. You can do the natural world.
1: I haven't chosen one yet. You've got the natural world. You've got
0: sex appeal.
1: Sex appeal. Oh, let's go for another sex question.
0: Okay, let's go for another sex question. So you need to be able to tell me the name of the 70s band that had a hit with this song by identifying its sex. Here we go.

0: Do you know the song, Michael?
1: Oh, to sleep.
0: You do know the song. You know the title of the song.
1: For such a simple mind, it's Supertramp.
0: Yes, what's the song?
1: I'd need to run it through my head before I can remember.
0: You're right there. You're right in and around it.
1: I know.
0: I'll give you one clue. The actual title of the song isn't a lyric in the song. It's not got anything to do with the lyrics of the song.
1: So I won't guess it by just trying to...
0: You can't sing it out. You can't sing your way out of it.
1: What a pity. You know, I used to call up from time to time earlier programs, and I would pull out the guitar or a harmonica and sing, or, you know, play a bit of music. But you know what? I guess I'm just going to have to either... it's not Breakfast in America.
0: It's from that album.
1: It's
0: from that album.
1: All right. Well, I'm going to have to just hang up, leave it to the next person.
0: Good on you, mate. Thanks for playing.
1: I really do, honestly.
0: Thanks, buddy. I appreciate it. I appreciate you calling in too. 1-300-800-222 as we play the four quiz. We are with Tony in Ballarat. Hello, Tony.
2: Hello.
0: Do you know the name of that song from that sax solo?
2: The next person doesn't know either, Francis.
0: Oh, no. Okay. Yeah. Well, thank you for hanging in with us. We appreciate it.
2: Right. The end pointer.
0: Good on you, mate. Talk to you soon. 1-300-800-222. We're going to come to your calls in a moment with more from the four quiz here on ABC Radio Overnight. It's Francis Leach sitting in for Trevor Chappell.
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0: And we're speaking with Daniel in Morford Vale in Adelaide in the four quiz. Hello, Daniel.
8: Good, thank you. How are you?
0: I'm well. How's your Thursday morning been? What are you doing with yourself at this early hour?
8: I was just listening to you guys, actually, and got to fly out for work tomorrow for a night shift. I'm sort of prepping myself a little bit.
0: Oh, yeah, for getting yourself into the other time zone. I know the trick. I know the trick well. Do you know the name of that song? I'll play it for you again. Have a listen.
8: No, it's okay. No, I know the song.
0: Yep.
8: I think, is it The Logical Song?
0: It is, by Supertramp. Well done. The Logical Song by Supertramp.
8: Yeah.

0: And well done to everyone texting through as well from Paris and Craigieburn in Melbourne, Stu, Sandra from Perth. And someone's telling me there is a mention of the Logical song in the lyrics. I didn't pick that up, but anyway, it is the Logical song from the huge album Breakfast in America from about 1977. Did you have that record in your collection, Daniel?
1: No, but it's through my era.
0: Still worth a listen, that's for sure. Okay, we've got three other categories. In fact, we've got two other categories because I think we've done the wild cards. So you can go with the natural world or famous cars.
1: I'll go for the cars. Thanks.
0: Okay, famous cars. Here's your famous car question. What type of car was James Bond's preferred ride? What did Bond like getting around in?
1: Aston Martin DB9.
0: Oh, what a car. What a car. He did. It was an Aston Martin was his thing, that's for sure.
2: Magnificent, isn't she? 0 to 60 in 3.2 seconds. Fully bulletproof. A few little tricks up her sleeve. It's a shame, really. She was meant for you, but she's been reassigned to 009. But you can have this.
3: Does it do anything?
2: It tells the time. Might help with your punctuality issues.
3: Graham's idea.
2: Precisely.
0: I think that was a grab from one of the Daniel Craig era Bond films. But yes, Aston Martin is the car. Well done there, Daniel. Question number two, you can go with the natural world because that's next. Or there is still one. You've done sex appeal. So you can do the natural world is your next spot because everything else is taken up. So are you ready for this?
1: Yep, definitely.
0: Okay. Can you name this legendary naturalist? If you were watching telly in the 70s, you undoubtedly encountered this person on your television at the time. You've got to be able to name the legendary naturalist who was a staple on ABC TV in the 70s. I'll play a bit of his voice so you can maybe jog your memory.
4: Lots of birds about, and here's the trap. Look at the tracks. Got to be something in there. Ah, yes. Two of them. Hey, gee, jump like Billy-O, these fellas. Gonna hurt them, they're so delicate and tiny.

0: Goodness gracious me.
1: Now, at first glance, you'd say that was an ordinary house mouse. And you'd be very, very close. This is one of the last invaders of Australia before the white man came. It's one of the native mice, and there's two ways of telling. The front teeth and the number of nipples. The native mice only have four nipples, and the teeth are always a giveaway.
2: Who is that, Daniel?
3: I'm not 100% sure, but if I had to guess, I'd say Malcolm Douglas.
2: No, not Malcolm Douglas. Thank you for playing, though.
3: All right, thank you.
2: Thanks for your call. I really appreciate it. 1-300-800-222 is the number, or 0437-774-774 as we head to Sydney again and to Marsville. Hi, Di.
4: Hi, Francis. How are you going?
2: I'm well. What's Thursday morning like for you today?
4: I should really be in bed because I have to get up in a few hours and go to work, but I'm captivated by the quiz. So
2: I'm sorry I'm denying you sleep, but I'm glad you're enjoying it.
4: No, I'm loving it. I'm loving it. I don't think I love this question, though, because I can't really think who it is.
2: It's a legendary Australian television presenter. He's sort of he's a precursor to, the great naturalist TV presenters that Australia's had since. He was on the tallies on the ABC all the time. He had a beard. He got around, in a floppy hat. He looked like every other bushwalker you've ever seen. He's an Australian legend. And as you could say, he said, by Billy-O, he spoke the old-fashioned lingo.
4: Yeah.
2: Do you remember?
4: I'm thinking about Albie Mangles, the Leyland brothers.
2: Around that era, definitely contemporary of those guys.
4: I might have to hand it over to someone else.
2: Oh, good on you. Thank you, Di.
4: Thanks, Francis.
2: Have a good day at work and don't stay up too late. Russ is on the road in South Australia. Hello, Russ.
5: How are you, mate?
2: I'm well. Do you know who we're talking about?
5: You know what? Albie Mangles and Malcolm Douglas were my guesses.
2: Yeah, it wasn't either of those guys, but definitely someone from that era. Thanks for playing. And where are you driving today?
5: Mate, I am going from Mount Gambier to Mickleham.
2: Okay. Well, Victoria. Safe driving.
5: I just want to say quickly, hearing you on the radio, it just takes me back 25 years to my early 20s.
2: Oh, good. I hope they were good memories, my friend.
5: Listening to Frankie Loach on the Jays.
2: There you go.
5: Good memories.
2: I'm glad you found me again. Thanks, Russ.
5: Good on you, mate. See you, buddy.
2: See you, mate. Let's speak to Charlie in Mount Druitt this morning in the four quiz. Hi, Charlie.
6: Hello, Francis.
2: How are you? Would you like me to play the grab again of this famous person that we're trying to identify, famous naturalist who taught us about the natural world, particularly Australia's natural world in the 70s? Or do you know who it is?
6: No, I'll listen to it again.
2: Okay, so we're talking 1970s. ABC TV was his home predominantly, and he made lots of programs, and he was a bit of a legend. Have a listen.
1: Lots of birds about, and here's the track. Look at the tracks. Got to be something in there. Ah, yes. Two of them. Hey. Gee, jump like Billy-O, these fellas. Got to hurt them. They're so delicate and tiny. Goodness gracious me.
2: Any idea who that is, Charlie?
6: Oh, it's very familiar, but it escapes me, mate.
2: No worries. You'll know when you hear. I bet everyone's going to go, that's all it is. Good. Thanks for calling.
6: You have a good night.
2: You too. Thanks for playing. 1-300-800-222 if you know. There's a few people on the SMS who know. Dom in Hobart knows. So does Leroy in Penrith and Greg in Bendigo. They're all over it, Tracy in Mooney Ponds. Do you know who it is?
7: Oh, hi, Chich. I was wondering whether the guy who discounted the woman saying, she was concerned about what's going on with the misogyny in the world that we women are facing. The man came on and said, oh, my God, I hear it every day, not all men. So now we have to, you're all right, love, it's okay. And let's just discount women's fear, yeah?
2: No, fair enough. It's important that you're able to tell us exactly how you think and feel about it, so I appreciate that. So do you want to play the quiz as well?
7: Absolutely, Francis. This is a talkback show, isn't it?
2: It is. We're doing everything here. Who is the voice, do you think?
7: It's got to be, you've discounted everyone else, so it has to be Harry Butler in the wild.
2: It is Harry Butler in the wild. That's right. Like Billy-O, he says. Just not.

0: anyone use that phrase for so long. It's kind of sweet. Well
1: and
0: done.
1: Bucko the Billy O was often said in the 70s at the footy.
0: I think we should bring it back.
1: Absolutely.
0: You are right. Harry Butler, the great Harry Butler, it was. All right, can you tell? Well, we've got a few questions left. You can still get to your three questions to go into the win bin. Which would you like? Famous cars? We've got one left there. Or another sax solo, sax appeal?
1: Give me the sax, please.
0: Okay, this one.
1: Bit of Wild or something.
0: Yeah. What a player. Great man.
1: I know.
0: Love Wilbur. Okay, you've got to be able to tell me what this song is. I think this is what they say in basketball, a bit of a layup. What do you think? Do you know what that comes from?
1: Oh, yeah, that's, what's his name? George Michael.
0: Yeah, what's the song called? Do you want to hear it again?
1: Yes, please.
0: I'll play it again for you. It's a big solo single when he was a member of Wham.

0: What's the song, Tracy?
1: Maybe it's better.
0: You know the song, you know the lyrics.
1: I know. What is it? We could have spent.
0: It's all there.
1: Who's gonna dance with me? Oh, I don't know. What is it? Oh, I'm never gonna dance again. Guilty feelings. Oh my god. Oh, my God, Francis. What is it?
0: I'm not meant to be frustrating people at this time of the morning, but you're right.
1: You are frustrating, yes.
0: You've got like a Lego set. You've got all the tools to build a house, but you can't find the right brick. It's the name of the song. Good on you, Tracy.
1: Thanks, Francis.
0: It's going to kill you when you find out because you do know it. Thank you. Let's play with Joan in Glen Waverley now. Morning, Joan. Welcome to the Four Quiz. How are you going?
2: You know what that comes from.
0: Joan, you might want to turn your radio down because you're getting a little bit of me back in the ears, which is not great. So if you turn your radio down, you might be able to play the Four Quiz. Are you with me now, Joan?
2: Big solo single when he was a member of Wham.
0: No, we might come back to you because it sounds like you've got us in fallback, which is not a great place to be. Hello, Mark in Oak Park. How are you? Welcome to ABC Radio Overnights.
3: G'day, Francis. How are you?
0: I'm good. Do you know the name of that song?
3: Yeah, Careless Whispers.
0: That's right. George Michael and Careless Whisper, that's right.
3: Yes,
0: I can just imagine sliding across the dance floor to do a slow dance with your beloved to that one.
3: Well, yes, but then she dumped me, so that's right.
0: Your guilty feet have got no rhythm. You're out of there.
3: Exactly.
0: All right, one for one. There's still a couple of questions for you to make it to three. Would you like the question from the natural world or a car question, a famous car question?
3: Let's go the car question.
0: Okay, here we go. For number two for you, which Japanese car company created the mighty Corolla?
3: Toyota.
0: It was Toyota. Did you ever have a Toyota Corolla?
3: I'm driving one.
0: Hey, excellent.
3: Yes.
0: They go forever, don't they?
3: Oh, they run on the smell of an oily rag.
0: Excellent. I'm glad you hear that. If you've ever been to Japan, taxi drivers all drive Toyota Crowns. Remember the Crown, which is sort of a bigger version of the Corolla?
3: Correct. Yeah, I do remember that. Yeah.
0: And if you're in Tokyo, they all have Venetian blinds in the back window. It's very. It's very cool.
3: Sort of going back to the old Valiants back in the old days.
0: Exactly, with the Venetians in the back.
3: Yeah, and they're worth a fortune now.
0: Yes, beautiful cars.
3: Some of them are over 200 grand, some of the old cars and the holders. It's incredible.
0: The Valiant, the purple Valiant was the car of choice where I grew up. If you could get one of those, you were the bee's knees.
3: The things I saw in the country in the New South Wales in the 70s, you used to shake your head at the time. You're thinking, what is that?
0: Yes, indeed. All right, you can go into the win bit if you can answer our final question of the quiz this morning. Here, Mark, you ready?
3: Yep.
0: Now, this is a question from the natural world, and it's about something that's happening right now. It's started this week. It's in the news. Which country is on watch at the moment for possible tsunamis after the eruption of a nearby undersea volcano this week?
3: Yeah, that's in the Vanuatu.
0: Yeah, I'll give you that. It's PNG and around that area. Yeah. So well done. Yeah. A volcano's erupted in the Bismarck Sea, prompting warnings of possible tsunamis for the near Pacific. Good on you, mate. Well done.
3: Yeah, watching the smoke coming out of the ocean, rather amazing, considering there was nothing else there. It was pretty impressive.
0: Yeah, it's pretty frightening, the power of nature. We think we build the technology and sort of secure

0: view of the world and build it how we like it in our own image, and then nature just reminds us of its awesome power.
1: Oh, it does it what? Yes, like the earthquakes recently in China, et cetera.
0: Good on you, Mark. Thanks for playing. Hang in there. Hold the line, or hold on, I should say, at least stay listening. And after this, we'll come back and tell you who's won from our two contestants in the win bin in our four quiz for today. It's been a lot of fun. Thanks to everybody who called up. Anne-Marie from Dandenong got Careless Whisper. So did Samantha, who understood that that was a Toyota Corolla. And everyone else who sent through some SMS as well. Really appreciate it. It's ABC Radio Overnights. And this is one of my favourites, Amy Mann. Thanks to everyone who called. Apologies to all those still on the line. Play again on Monday.

0: She's a songwriter's songwriter. One of those people I always sort of rant to people and say, have you heard Amy Mann's latest record? And they go, who? And it drives me crazy because I think she's extraordinary. Amy Mann there from the soundtrack to the movie Magnolia from Paul Thomas Anderson in the late 90s. And Save Me.
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0: And congratulations, Mark, in Oak Park, who won the four quiz today. He gets the mighty fridge magnet and something from our prize cupboard as well. Thank you, Mark, for playing. And, of course, Ashman will have a quiz tomorrow night and we'll be back with the four quiz on Monday morning. Looking forward to it. I'm also looking forward to talking to my friend Scott Goodings, who's with us now to talk TV, and he does that regularly here on ABC Radio Overnights. G'day, Scotty. How are you going?
3: I'm good. Morning, Francis.
0: Now, we're going to talk today about TV series that we would want, think about it, we'd like to watch again, go back to, circle back to, haven't seen for a while, but cherished at the time. I mean, there's been a few that come to mind, but sometimes it was harder back in the day because if you didn't VCR something, it was gone and there was very few options to go and get it. Can you remind me, Scott, did old video stores have TV series or was it mostly movies back in the day in the Blockbuster era?
3: In the 80s, yeah, they had a few series, I think a lot from the 60s. They probably had things like Mod Squad. Maybe, I don't know if they would have had Hill Street Blues at that stage. I'm trying to think what Australian ones did. One of the early Australian ones, they were releasing Young Doctors, I remember that.
0: Get the VCR entire, of Young and, Doctors.
3: And the entire back catalogue of Prisoner. But, it's a bit easier these days, but there are shows that you might want to revisit. But there's always that sort of fear that when you revisit something that you watched maybe 20, 30 years ago, will it actually be any good?
0: Yes, that is the danger. Is you go back to something, you think, I love this at the time, and you look at it and go, well, it looks dated, the costumes are bad, the dialogue's a bit dorky and a bit awkward. I've ruined my memories here, but I think it's worth doing. So we should take some calls. Or things you do want to go back to, or things you'd constantly go back to and watch again. 1-300-800-222, 1-300-800-222, or 0437-774-774. I mean, there are people in my family who will just watch Seinfeld 24/7 if they could, and also The Simpsons. If there was a Simpsons channel, it would just stay on. Like, you know, some people watch CNN just on a rolling loop. The Simpsons will be on a rolling loop and they just watch it over and over again and take great pleasure out of it.
3: There is a Seinfeld channel. I remember they did that Sydney Olympics, one of the on the cable network, they ran an alternative Simpsons channel.
0: What a great idea. So they sort of counter-program the fact they can't compete with the Olympic Games, so they just ran The Simpsons the whole time.
3: Yeah, I think even didn't Channel 10 do something as well with Rove McManus too when the big events are on? Didn't they just give up as well? There's nothing wrong. I find it quite admirable when TV stations just give up.
0: Just put
3: something they know they can't beat.
0: Just put the test pattern up and go, we'll be back after that event that's happening on the other channel.
3: Yeah. Just, you know, all take our coffee breaks.
0: Now, Harry has sent through an SMS on 0437-774-774. He would love to see F Troop again. Were you an F Troop fan, Scott?
3: I wasn't really an F Troop fan, no. Trevor absolutely loves the show. I'm trying to think if that's available. I remember it used to run on one of the commercial networks, probably up until the 80s, but it seems to have disappeared. But I'm wondering if F Troop, you know, like the other thing about, you know, you mentioned videos. I do like going to a local op shop and going in there and, you know, you've still got DVDs, but occasionally you will have like a giant box set of a TV show with about 16 videos in it. Something like the American series Taxi I see a lot.
0: Oh, Taxi, like a VCR box set of Taxi.
3: Yeah, yeah. I mean, you know, if you... They're pretty cumbersome things, videos, when you look at them now, but, you know, they could make conversation pieces, especially when you see something, you know, that's, a 20-year-old video in an op shop that's still in its wrapper.
0: Yeah,
3: you know, that's pristine.
0: Now, Owen has given us a call on 1-300-800-222 to join our TV freak, Scott Goodings. Good morning, Owen. How are you?
4: Oh, hello, thank you. I hope you guys are well.
0: Yes.

0: would you watch again, or what do you watch, you know, regularly, second time, third time, fourth time?
1: Well, two that come to mind. One of them is GT. I'd love that the ABC to do the reruns of that again. They did the, like, reruns of that show in the in the early 2000s, but I think they should run it again because it's such a great great series.
0: Yes, I do vaguely remember it. Do you remember that, Scott, GP, which is a medical drama the ABC had?
2: Yeah, with Michael Craig as the head doctor. Yeah, it was like set in inner city. Was it set in Glebe, I think, in Sydney? It was a big, you know, ABC's big drama on Tuesday night for about 10 years in the 80s and 90s.
0: And what was the other one, Owen, that you mentioned?
1: The other one, actually, you can watch this on YouTube, and I do quite often, is The Bill.
0: The Bill.
1: and with that one, the ABC actually in like 2018 and 19, they actually did run episodes, but I think old episodes, but I think actually they might have sold their post 1991 episodes to Foxtel or something.
0: Yeah, I think they did. We lost those. It was funny too, Owen and Scott, because I think The Bill had a period where it was doing some really gritty, interesting sort of cop TV, and then it went a bit schlocky and a bit crazy, don't you think, Scott? It got a bit mad. How many times did Summer Hill get bombed, for instance?
2: It got a bit soapy. I suppose the problem, I just checked quickly, that there's 2,425 episodes of The Bill.
0: How many?
2: 2,425? That can't be right, can it?
0: How many? It must have run for 20 years or more, longer.
2: Oh, yeah. It ran for at least, I think, 25, 26.
0: Had the obligatory Come to Australia episodes too, didn't it? Like a lot of those English shows.
2: Oh, Burnside came here, didn't he?
0: Yeah, was it
2: Burnside?
0: That's right.
2: Oh, no, Beach on the Run, Beach on the Run. But if you can't watch that on YouTube, you know what there is on YouTube? Things like Zed Cars and things like Softly, a New Scotland Yard, they're on YouTube.
0: I don't think it's going to scratch my bill itch. I need the bill. Hey, Scott, we're going to take a break and take more of your calls in a moment. Scott Gooding's the TV Freak. We've got the news for you here on ABC overnight, and then we'll take more of your calls on 1300 800 222.
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0: this is ABC News with David Rollins. Cuba's 94-year-old former president Raúl Castro has been indicted in the US, marking a major escalation in Washington's campaign against the island's communist government. Just before the announcement, President Donald Trump told reporters that he wouldn't tolerate a rogue state so close to the US. Castro was part of Cuba's revolutionaries who unseated dictator Fulgencio Batista in 1959, after which his brother Fidel became the leader. Earlier, Secretary of State Marco Rubio made a direct plea to Cubans to embrace a new relationship with the United States.
1: President Trump is offering a new path between the US and a new Cuba. A new Cuba where you, the ordinary Cuban, and not just Gaesa, can own a gas station or a clothing store or a restaurant.
0: Meanwhile, President Trump insists he's in no hurry to reach a deal with Iran to permanently end the war, adding that he's only giving this one shot. His comments come after Iran's parliament speaker, Mohammad Baghia Qalabaf, says that obvious and hidden moves by the enemy show that they are seeking a new round of fighting. Iran's top negotiator also says the ceasefire has been used as an opportunity for Tehran to rebuild its military. President Trump has again insisted that the opening of the Strait of Hormuz is a non-negotiable term of any peace deal.
2: We'd have to open the strait. That would open immediately. So we're going to give this one shot. I'm in no hurry. You never think, oh, the midterms, I'm in a hurry. I'm in no hurry. Ideally, I'd like to see few people killed as opposed to a lot.
0: Doctors are warning that the conflict in the Middle East could place further pressure on Australia's already strained medical supply chain. Around 400 medicines are currently listed as being in short supply nationwide. Australian Medical Association President Danielle

0: McMullen, says she is also concerned about hospital consumables and medical plastics, many of which rely on petroleum-based products.
1: The impact really is on crude oil and products made from it. So a lot of that is around medical plastics. So far, Australia does still have plenty of current supplies and immediate stockpiles, but we've certainly started discussions with the health department to make sure that that certainty of supply continues.
0: Legislation to tighten abortion restrictions in South Australia will be introduced to State Parliament by Fair Go MLC Sarah Game. State political reporter Catherine Birmingham has more.
2: The bill would effectively ban abortion from 25 weeks, except in cases where it's needed to save the mother's life. SA's current laws permit abortions after 23 weeks when two doctors agree that continuing the pregnancy would involve significant risk to the mother's physical or mental health, or there is a significant risk of fetal abnormality. It's the third time since 2024 that legislation has been introduced to the state's upper house to change abortion laws, with both previously falling short of the votes needed to progress. Supporters of the bill are hopeful it'll pass the upper house this time if the three new One Nation MPs vote in favour.
0: A Katanning man has appeared in Perth Magistrates Court charged over the death of a man who was allegedly hit by his vehicle. David Webber reports.
3: The man was found unresponsive on Marie Drive in Katanning last Wednesday morning. The court heard he'd suffered catastrophic head injuries. Benjamin Thomas Simpkins has been charged with failing to ensure assistance after an incident causing death, failing to report an incident to police, and no authority to drive. The police prosecutor said it was a strong case and opposed bail, saying he had extensive links in the eastern states. The defence lawyer said Mr. Simpkins' parents had arrived from Queensland and the accused could live with them at his Katanning home, but the magistrate refused bail. The 26-year-old is scheduled to appear in court again next month.
0: Scientists have identified humpback whales travelling between Queensland and Brazil for the first time, linking two populations previously thought to be separate. Researchers analysed thousands of whale photographs collected over four decades and identified two whales that made the journey between the continents. Griffith University researcher Stephanie Stack says the rare crossings could help improve genetic diversity between humpback populations.
4: And now with this new study, we have evidence of two, not one, but two individual whales that were photographed in both countries. You know, historically with whaling, these populations got down to such small numbers that it's a good thing for their gene flow.
0: This is ABC News.
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6: Cloudy, with a slight chance of a shower and the chance of morning fog as well about the nearby hills. Light winds expected. Low of 9 and a maximum of 16 for Thursday. Friday, partly cloudy day, 6 to 17. And Saturday, again, partly cloudy, a low of 7 and a maximum of 19.
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10: Love hanging out with you in the mornings. It's been fun. 1-300-800-222 is the number to call. TV freak Scott Goodings is with us. And we're talking about those TV series that we'd like to go back to if we can find them. Some of them have sort of disappeared into the cracks of time, but others are still available and they become our staples. We sort of go, oh, what am I going to watch? Ah, oh, that. I'll go back and watch The West Wing again for the 400th time. But what's yours? Give us a call, 1-300-800-222. Or SMS 0437 774 774. Scott, some text messages coming through. John in Smithdale says, I got The Professionals from Blockbuster and still love it. Still got the videos from Blockbuster. Must have got them in the sale, the closing down sale. This one from James in Pakenham in Victoria. I can watch Yes Minister and Yes Prime Minister repeatedly, as relevant today as it was 40 years ago. Now, that's true. If you watch it, it's painfully relevant still, Scott.
11: Oh, what did I recently did? I mean, I recently did the whole one a day of As Time Goes By, Jeffrey Palmer and Dame Judi Dench. But something else, like even to the Manor Board.

0: on, you can do in about a week because there's only about 12 episodes. It's not bad going back to some 80 Britcoms.
1: Yeah, not the 2,000 episodes of The Bill. You'll be there for a couple of years. Now, we've got a special caller who's ready to talk to us about the Australian soap opera that I know that you've been searching the bargain bins of op shops around the place for in pristine condition, that being The Young Doctors. Let's catch up with Chris King, who played the beloved character Dennis Jamieson in The Young Doctors. Dennis, who began his tenure at Albert Memorial Hospital as an orderly. G'day, Chris. How are you going?
2: Good morning. How are you guys?
1: Really well.
2: Yeah.
1: Have you got pristine copies of the series yourself, The Young Doctors, that you go back and watch yourself, your young self?
2: The first 250 episodes were released on DVD not so long back.
1: And you've got them? Do you watch yourself and go, oh, look how bright and smart I was?
2: A friend of mine had two copies of it and gave me one. Yes, so I've sat back and watched it. It was interesting.

0: the Young Doctors and that great theme by the executives.
1: Yeah, it's very nostalgic when you think about it now.
2: Now, tell us about the characters the character you played, Chris. Tell us about Dennis. What was he about?
1: Well, Dennis was an interesting character. He was the young orderly when it started, and as the series progressed, I became a nurse. And it was like home and away, and now I'd be a brain surgeon by now. That was TV for you, it was interesting. It was, my character was the hospital clown, along with Gwen Plum. We provided the comedy. And he was a great character to play because he was, a big brag about his love interest that never happened with all the beautiful nurses. And he was a story carrier in the show. So, as an orderly, I could be everywhere in the hospital.
2: So you had a lot of screen time.
1: Yeah, it was good. It was great, a great opportunity way back then.
2: And how many episodes did you appear in?
1: I really couldn't tell you because we did I'm not exactly sure, but we're about 1,500 or 1,600 episodes.
2: Wow, that's a
1: lot. And we most of us in our contracts, we were guaranteed 2 episodes a week. That was the minimum, and you could be in 3 or 4. But I did a fair few, I reckon.
2: And who did you most love working with on the show? Like Bartholomew John? Who else was in the show? Was it Chelsea Brown?
1: I can't remember the Chelsea was in. Certainly, I most love working with Cornelia Francis.
2: Oh, yes.
1: Gwen Plum. No doubt Gwen Plum, because we did a lot of episodes together. I learned a lot from Gwen. She was amazing. Absolutely amazing woman and amazing actress.
0: Well, and Ugly Dave Gray ran Bunnies at the start.
1: Yeah.
0: The nightclub or the bar.
1: I tell you what, Ugly Dave was great because, he was such a great joke teller. And at 7 o'clock in the morning when we, get the first call and he'd be in the makeup room telling gags, it was brilliant.
2: What great memories. What great memories. Yeah. Chris, thank you for sharing them with us here. We're all going to go and find a copy of The Young Doctors somewhere and try and pick you out in it now.
1: Yeah, you can. I think you can still pick them up. But there was a big push in to try and release the whole series. I'll tell you another one that I really liked, a series, Ashes to Ashes and Life on Mars, an English series.
2: Oh, I have to check those out.
1: Oh, look, it's a brilliant, it's a cop thing, and you'll never pick the ending in the second series, which I think was Ashes to Ashes. And it's a brilliant, brilliant series. I loved it. I've got that on DVD.
2: And Chris, can I ask you, did you do any other television work? Were you a cameo on other television series that we might have seen?
1: Yeah, I was in Home and Away and Country Practice. I was in a cop series with Peter Mockery and Lucy Bell. I can't escape me what the name was at the moment. But yeah, did a lot. A lot of the stuff that I started with at the ABC, in those days they recorded on, they did it on tape and they wiped a lot of the series, like Ben Hall I was in. I don't think you can get a copy of that now here in Australia. Those things, there was a lot of brilliant stuff gone by then.
2: Oh, that's a tragedy, isn't it? It's a bit like all those Lost Countdown episodes. Chris, thanks so much for giving us a call. And
1: pleasure, guys. I just woke up and listening to the ABC as I do.
2: Good to hear, mate.
1: I heard you guys talking about The Young Doctors, which is great. Yeah.
2: Good on you, Chris. Chris there on the Central Coast, Chris King, who played the orderly, Dennis Jamieson, in the Australian soap opera The Young Doctors, Scott Goodings.
0: I can see him in his blue orderly outfit and his name tag. and mentioned Ashes to Ashes and Life on Mars. That stars John Sim, the English actor. And what happens is he is in contemporary time, has a car crash, and then wakes up in the time that Life on Mars was released 30 years ago. So he has to deal with, being a policeman in that 30 years ago in a totally different era and working out what's going on. Has he actually died? Is he in an afterlife? Is he in a coma? Or has he time travelled? And one of the shows you want to go back to and have a look at is another John Sim show, the Jimmy McGovern series The Lakes.
2: I remember that being really brilliant, but also had a sort of... there's a foreboding and an energy about the Jimmy McGovern writing, which I absolutely loved, which I watched it once and I haven't watched it again, but I've got really fond memories of how impressed I was at the time by that series, The Lakes.
0: Yeah, like it was set in the Lakes District of England, and it was

0: the John Sim character was Danny, and he had a bit of a gambling problem, and he met a woman and they had a child, and he ends up going to Liverpool, escaping, but then going back and getting a job on a like a hire boat company on the lake. And there's a bit of a local tragedy, which we won't give away the plot, but there was two series of it, a bit of a gap between two of them. But yeah, it's definitely worth checking out for John Sim. If you know John Sim in Grace, Police Show Now, and he was in 24 Hour Party People, wasn't he?
1: He was, yes.
0: And that's from like the early 70s, so you can try and hunt that down somewhere.
1: Excellent. Peter has given us a call. You can too, 1300 800 222. We're talking with Scott Goodings, a TV freak, about those TV series we'd love to go back and watch again, or the ones that we do, that we drag out the DVD or make sure that we've got on hand when we've got nothing to do and we can't make up our mind. We've got our staples we'd like to go back to. Pete is in Rolleystone in Perth. G'day, Peter. How are you?
2: Yes, good morning. Thank you. Two, if I may. All the Rivers Run. I was a big Singer and Thornton fan, like a lot of people. And Oneiden Line.
1: Oneiden Line. I do remember All the Rivers Run, but I don't remember Oneiden Line. Tell us about the plot of that, Pete.
2: That was the old sailing ships, the British show.
1: And what era are we talking? Is it an 80s show?
2: Yeah, it would have been still at home, so probably even 70s.
1: Okay. Oh, Scott, do you know much about that?
0: Yeah, that was like an epic series, from the 70s. It was like set in Liverpool, a big shipping company in the 1800s, and I remember the opening titles. There was it was Adagio of Spartacus, this epic, grandiose opera music over the top of the opening credits, which was just the huge, it was a clipper ship just fighting its way through the ocean. It was epic opening credits. If you check it out on YouTube, you'll recognise the music straight away. I think it's actually been used in a lot of ads.
1: I think we might have the music. Let's have a listen.

0: There it is, the Uneaton line. Peter, does that bring back a few memories?
1: It certainly does. My mother could play it on the piano.
2: Oh, wow.
1: She would always say, you can close your eyes and when you're listening to it, and visualise the ocean, because that was the shot you'd always get from the vessel.
0: Fantastic.
1: And
0: Thanks, Peter. Thanks for your call. Good.
1: No worries. All the best.
0: We'll try and track that one down and have a look at it as well.
3: It's probably interesting too, because the original composer composed for a ballet. Probably would have never dreamed that it would find a second life as an epic TV theme show, epic TV theme song.
0: Now, a couple coming through on the SMS as well. Bendigo is where we're heading with that. Greg reckons the Sweeney. I love the Sweeney. The Sweeney, late 70s, early 80s, gritty English sort of cop show. Who's starting the Sweeney? Remind me, Scott.
3: John Thor and Dennis Waterman.
0: Of course, Dennis Waterman.
3: Yeah, I remember that was in the era when English series brought out their own films, like a lot of sitcoms did it. And Sweeney brought out a couple of films. And I remember going to see one of the Sweeney films during school holidays in one of the best, I think, double bills I've ever seen.
0: What was the other film?
3: Well, I had to sit through Gillian Armstrong's My Brilliant Career first before we got to
0: Now, that is quite
3: the Sweeney.
0: That's that quite a variety hour entertainment, something for everybody.
3: Yeah. I'm not sure how Gillian would have felt about, you know, having her debut feature mixed up with the Sweeney, but it certainly opened my eyes to a bit of art house.
0: Oh, that's excellent. A couple of other SMS as well. This one from Nat in Kalaroo. My comfort show is Frasier. The writing has not aged well, but I still put it on most nights to fall asleep to. I'm loving watching shows from my childhood with my kids now. Well, that's always good fun too, being able to revisit. Great excuse to go back to your favourite kids' programs with your kids. And now that I'm a grandparent, I'm going to be doing that, subjecting my granddaughter to lots of cartoons from the 60s and 70s. Snagglepuss, she'll become very familiar with Snagglepuss, Scott.
3: Yeah, I've been trying to find the original Yogi Bear show. It's really hard to find Snagglepuss, the pink mountain lion.
0: Is it really hard to find those Hanna-Barbera cartoons?
3: On YouTube, yeah, because of copyright. You know things you're going back to? If we get a bit highbrow, Sam on Facebook mentions she wants to go back to Arrows of Desire, which was an early OO's poetry show where they had dramatisations of everyone from Shakespeare to Sylvia Plath, an analysis of poetry. But the one I was thinking of, one you could possibly watch with your grandchild, I reckon you in this show. Do you remember a show that used to be on ABC 4 Schools called Rock School?
0: Yes, of course.
3: And it was, I used to see it during school holidays when I took days off. It was an English show. And
0: we teach you how to play the bass guitar.
3: Yeah, the bass guitarist, and the guitarist I remember was Deidre Cartwright, and she was in the first incarnation of, you know, the band Girls School.
0: Yes, the great all women metal band.
3: Yeah, yeah. She was in the band just before that, and it was just so cool in the 80s to see one of the front and centre of the guitarist teaching us how to play, and they had a drummer and they had a bass player.
0: Oh, Rock School. Love that. This one for you from Julie wants to know, please ask Scott about Bell Bird on ABC in the 60s and 70s. Is that available somewhere? It must be available somewhere.
3: That's the only thing I've ever seen about Bell Bird is, if you look and look and look, you might find there was a spin-off film of Bell Bird called Country Town. Bell Bird used to be on, like, before the news. It was a serial in the late 60s and 70s on ABC before the 7 p.m. news. So Country Town, if you look for that. But also, I think someone did post a couple of episodes of Bell Bird on YouTube if you want to hunt that down. Yeah.
0: Jack is in Fish Creek in Victoria. Good morning, Jack.
4: Francis, good morning.
0: Have you got a Young Doctors connection as well?
4: Oh, yes. Peter Loughran, one of the stars of the show, handsome fellow. He went to school with me and he used to come to my place and we'd turn the sprinkler on the front lawn and it was swampy. We'd slide around and muck around. My sister was madly in love with him. Charming, handsome, spoke French like a native. A real talent and handsome. Another side story, his sister is also gorgeous. I was madly in love with her. It was a a cracking family. And Marcelin was a lovely school, and Peter had a tremendous time there. And I recall him speaking in class out of turn during a French lesson, and the old brother gave him a dose of the stick in front of us all for being a pest. And the brother had no idea that he was belting the best French student he'd seen for years.
0: Oh, yes, the old Christian brother discipline in the classroom. Know all about that, Jack. Thanks a lot. Do you remember the character that he played, Pete? Jack, what was his character in The Young Doctors?
4: He was a doctor.
0: He was a doctor.
3: And,
0: he
3: was
4: achingly handsome.
0: Yeah.
4: He broke more hearts than a can of cholesterol. He was...
0: Thank you, Jack.
3: In the days when all doctors or orderlies wore ties too.
0: Yeah, more of it, I say. I want my doctor dressed up in a tuxedo or paying, you know, look. It's the same reason why, if your doctor wore a tuxedo, you'd trust them more, wouldn't you? It's the same way, why do pilots have to wear those sort of silly uniforms? Imagine if a pilot got on a plane in his shorts and T-shirt.
3: That's a bit of a trope, isn't it, when the doctor has to come in the American drama series, when the big surgeon has to come in and he's been at the opera.
0: Yes, yes, of course.
3: He has to remove his cufflinks.
0: Oh, dear. Like, Lee and Epping has texted through. Scott Goodings is with us, our TV freak. We're talking about those TV series we love to go back to. I would love to revisit the classic soap opera, Soap. Billy Crystal and the fabulous Catherine Helmond. Great preparation for the bold and the beautiful, Lee says. Oh, Soap was great.
3: Yeah, it was the sitcom, I suppose, wasn't it? Send up the Tate family and the two sisters and the two families. Start off with Billy Crystal. That's another one that I see in op shops a bit, like Taxi. The big, a lot more episodes of, oh, no, they're probably about the same as Soap, actually. But, yeah, if you look for them, you can still got them on VHS. That's if you've got a VHS player.
0: I know. They're very rare these days. We've got a couple other suggestions as well. Mark in Oak Park in Melbourne wants to see Mork and Mindy. Hilarious show. Cracked me up. Refused to do any homework when the show was on. Nanu, nanu, Mark.
3: I think Mork and Mindy did start that. Oh, I mean, when it first started, not that it annoyed me, but every child at school is walking around with their suit on backwards, you know.
0: Oh, Boulder, Colorado, where all the fun was. And Virginia in Booker Bay says she'd love to see three Australian series. Consider Your Verdict. It's a court drama, wasn't it? Divorce Court. And The Unloved. Consider Your Verdict. Was that they would recreate actual court proceedings?
3: Yeah, and that was, I suppose, a bit of a forerunner to Homicide. Actually, Crawford's just recently, Cliff mentions that Crawford's on Facebook mentions that Crawford's have really been updating their YouTube channel. So if you've got a bit of a nostalgia for that, things that Crawford's haven't really put up, like in the last few weeks they've put up first episodes of Solo One, Paul Cronin, set in the Dandenongs in Victoria, his sort of kids show, Homicide, Matlock Police Division 4, Carson's Law, Ryan Hunter Special Squad, and the big one they've put up the first episode of Holiday Island from the 80s.
0: Holiday
3: Do you remember
0: Island.
3: Holiday Island?
0: Who was in that? Was James Rain in that?
3: That was Return to Eden.
0: Oh, sorry.
3: John Blackman was actually in Holiday Island. The thing about Holiday Island was set at a Queensland resort, and they first of all they filmed it up at Moreton Bay, but then there were budget issues, so they decided to film this series about a tropical island in 1981 in the back lot of the Nunawading studios at Channel 10. And it didn't last too long, Holiday Island, and that set lay dormant for about 5 years until Neighbours moved there and the Holiday Island set became Lassiter's.
0: There you go. That's why we've got you on the show, because these details, these are barbecue stoppers. You can roll that one out at your next barbecue and watch jaws drop on the floor. Scott Gooding's our TV freak with us. George is in La Kemba. G'day, George.
2: Oh, good day, guys. See, my mind is going in a thousand different directions with all these different suggestions they're putting in. And by the way, just for that person who wondered what Peter Mockery's doing these days, I believe he's been over in New Zealand for quite a while. That's, I think, still acting over there. And I agree, he was one of those incredibly handsome guys that women would just go goo-goo after. And he was in that, Chris King mentioned that series that he was in with Lucy Bell and Peter Mockery's Murder Call. Yeah, it's sort of like it's a small industry in Australia. Lucy Bell's the daughter of the famous Shakespearean actor John Bell, and she's married to James O'Loughlin, who's the afternoon presenter on ABC Local Radio Sydney. So it's all a bit of an incestuous little scene.
0: Tight circles, indeed.
2: In Australia, everyone knows everybody or related to everybody. Anyhow, and also about music series. I know you're into that, Francis. It just reminded me with that the Rock School series. A series I worked on at the ABC was Sweet and Sour.
0: Yes.
2: Been shown once. Because they had a strange deal that it was only broadcast once, and that was it, and it's been languishing in who knows where if it's still around. I think there's a bad or low resolution, not very good quality copy on YouTube somewhere, but that's about it.
0: George, you can get the soundtrack, which was written by Scribble, and Sweet and Sour, the song itself, was a great tune. And
2: Deborah Conway. I mean, I kind of worked a bit on the recording of some of that because they had some of the great songwriters of Australia, sort of, Buzz Bistra from the. It was a part of the government of the guys and Tim Cutting and a whole bunch of people, Joanna Piggott from Todd Hunter's wife, and it's a great lot of songwriters.
0: What a shame that we can't see it, George. We can't see it somewhere.
2: Well, it's a strange deal, as I say. I mean, a lot of people still remember very fondly from the first time they saw it because it was one of those a bit like the Goodies that was shown just before the 7 o'clock news. So everybody kind of came home from school and kind of watched it and kind of got involved and. They had a lot of very good people involved in it too.
0: Now, is there some other TV shows that you'd like to try to track down and watch again?
2: Yeah, well, there's some series that you might only see once, it'd be like Sweet and Sour, but there was one American series, sci-fi series, that really kind of resonated with me called The Lost Room. It was only like 3 90-minute episodes. I think it was about 2006 or something, but had an amazing cast. Had Peter Krause, who people know from 6 Feet Under and a whole bunch of other American series. Julianne Margulies of ER Good Wife fame. Elle Fanning, one of her first roles as the daughter of Peter Krause, and Kevin Pollack, and a whole bunch of amazing
0: That's
2: people.
0: I don't know that one. Scott, do you know that
3: no,
0: one?
3: No, either do I. What was it called again, George?
2: It's called The Lost Room. It's about 2006. It's shown on the Sci-Fi Channel in America, but it has a really intriguing premise. It's about this strange hotel room on Route 66, or motel room on Route 66, and an unexplained thing happens in 1961 called The Event. And ever since that time, this kind of room exists outside of sort of regular time and space. You can look out the window, but you can see the road, where it was and that, but people outside can't really see it. And what's fascinating about it is that there's sort of like a magic key that you can get. And Peter Krause's character, who's a detective, ends up getting it in a very interesting, convoluted kind of way. And you can enter that room from any other room in the world. If you've got a certain kind of lock, it opens into that room, and then it opens back out again into any other room in the world.
0: What a crazy good idea.
2: Oh, and it goes weirder than that. There's all these strange little objects in the room, and his daughter, played by Elle Fanning, kind of disappears in the room when she gets locked behind.
0: We're going to try and track it down, George.
2: It's a fascinating piece of work.
0: Thank you, mate. That sounds really good, Scott. That's the sort of thing that I might want to try and find.
3: You know what I'm thinking of like that? Do you remember Channel 9, even up in the 80s, were still playing the 70s show The Evil Touch?
0: No, I don't remember that one.
3: So The Evil Touch was this film in the TV series in the early 70s. It was an anthology series a bit like The Twilight Zone, a bit more horror, a bit more thriller, and had Anthony Quayle, the English actor, introducing it, saying there's a touch of evil in all of us with smoke, and he would say pleasant dreams the end of it. But it was a show which was obviously funded by American money as well. It was full of American actors, like Ray Walston, Vic Morrow, they'd all come out here.
0: Wow.
3: And the Australian support cast was like Tony Bonner, Rowena Wallace, and they all spoke with American accents. And there's only a few low-res episodes of this on YouTube. So I wish Channel 9 to play it, because when I was looking it up tonight, I never knew this. There was an episode written by a girl. It was sort of, you know, written and directed and starring American actors in Australia. An episode written by Q Moonblood. And you know who Q Moonblood was?
0: No, I do not.
3: It was one of his writing credits before he went on to do Rocky. Sylvester Stallone wrote an episode of his Australian show.
0: That's amazing.
3: Which stars Peter Sumner, who's been disinherited by his aunt, who plays by an American actress, and so he has to try and kill her before she gets a chance to change her will.
0: What was that nom de plume again?
3: Q Moonblood.
0: Q Moonblood.
3: Yes.
0: So it's a great name for a hip-hop artist.
3: I really want to find this heart. What's the heart-to-heart episode of The Evil Touch?
0: Wow. Charlie's on the road. He's calling us. Scott Gooding's here, our TV freak. Francis Leach with you, ABC Radio Overnights. And we're talking about those TV shows we'd like to track down and watch again. Charlie.
5: Yeah, morning, gents. George stole the thunder with Sweet and Sour. I just want my kids to watch it to prove to them that we're cooler than could ever be.
0: Well, when was the last time you saw it, Charlie? When was the last time
5: as George said, like, I watched it. I remember going home every sort of like when I was in year 11, 12 to watch it, but I did find it on YouTube. It is a bit scratchy, but it is all there. So
0: maybe it's time for a reboot. Then we could do a reboot of Sweet and Sour.
5: Yeah, I think so. So, but look, absolutely brilliant. Loved it. But while I was on hold, I did recall a show that would have been early 90s, because I remember I just got married and my wife and I were like, oh, it's on, quick, let's get home and watch it. It was a show called Cracker with Robbie Coltrane. It was a series where he was a criminal psychologist. Like, he was kind of, how can I put it? He'd get inside the crim's heads, basically, and work out, you know, who they were and what they were doing and that.
0: Yeah, that's another Jimmy McGovern writing piece, isn't it, Scott?
3: Yeah, with Ricky Tomlinson and Christopher Eccleston was in the first series, yeah.
0: Oh, great show.
3: I love it. Yeah, it's great.
5: It was absolutely brilliant. So, and, you know, like Robbie Coltrane sort of going from, like normally sort of doing comedy to a serious role. I'd love to get my hands on it. But also, I did see on one of the streaming services, V, remember the Alien show?
0: Yes,
5: back in the that's making a comeback.
0: Great. Good on you, Charlie.
5: All the best, guys.
0: Thanks for your call, 1-300-800-222, to take. We'll take your calls about your lost TV shows, the ones that you'd love to watch again. There's a couple on the SMS for you, Scott. Sea Change. Chrissy would love to see Sea Change again. I wonder how that's aged these days. It was early 2000 sensation.
3: Yeah, the ABC version, and then I think, it was probably about 10 years ago. Now, remember Channel 9 did a reboot of it for about 6, 7, or 8 episodes? I think the old one had held up fairly well. I think like something like Better Roses with Kerry Armstrong. With these shows, as long as you watch them and, you know, if the production values aren't what shows are now, just, you know, don't worry about that. Just concentrate on the acting and the plots and the scripts.
0: Good morning, Julie. Welcome to ABC Radio Overnights.
6: Hello, gentlemen. How are you?
0: I'm well. What would you like to go back and watch again?
6: I'm loving the time capsule that is ER.
0: Aha.
6: It's on the ABC. It's on iView, Julie, and then repeated during the day.
0: Oh, so you can watch it on telly and it's on iView as well?
6: Yes. But the beauty is the time capsule is that when it first started, like in the mid-90s, no computers, they had to learn the digital age. Then came the mobile phones.
0: Yep.
6: You know, so you can see the progression of the Y2K bug. You know, every now and again, there's a beautiful little remembrance of what we all went through, written very well by John Wells, who also wrote for The West Wing.
0: Oh, wow.
6: And Michael Crichton, if you love Michael Crichton books, Jurassic Park and so forth, many made into movies. So this is the third time now that I'm watching ER through again, but I'm just laughing at the little snippets of great creative writing within their dialogue.
0: Nice one.
6: And
0: good on you, Julie.
6: See the young actors also. But just quickly, you mentioned Lucy Bell before. Her mother appeared in one of the great Australian TV series called The Godfathers.
3: My fans, yeah.
6: Do you remember that one?
3: Yeah, I remember the early 70s, yeah, with Eric Oldfield, who was in The Young Doctors as well. It was about, she was the single mother of a young son, and she had a whole lot of boarders who became father figures to his son, didn't they?
0: Thanks, Julie. We've got a few more calls we want to run through before we finish up with Scott this morning. Bob in Greenacre, hello.
7: G'day, fellas. I was enjoying the show, and then I remembered in the 70s I acted in Glenview High.
0: Glenview High. Now, Scott, yeah. High school drama?
7: Yes, that's right.
0: And what was your role in that, Bob?
7: Look, I was called the champ. I was a professional boxer at the time. I had to fight Tom E. Lewis. He'd just finished making his show, The Chant of Jimmy Blacksmith, and they wanted him to get a bit of notoriety, so they put him on this popular series that was... And we filmed it all. I used to be the trainer down there.
0: There you go. Have you seen it? Have you seen it back any time lately?
7: No, I tried to look it up and get it. It was episode 9, and they apparently printed over it.
0: Oh no! Oh, that's a shame. Look, thank you for telling us about. Do you remember Glenview High, Scott?
3: Yeah. It was Gregor Taylor from Matlock Police. He was the teacher. There's a couple of episodes on them. It was like mid-70s. Probably a more serious show than the other foray into school dramas Channel 7 had in the class of 74 and 75. Indeed. They were more soapy.
0: Let's finish up with Grant in Waterloo and Greg and Ryder with their last two calls. G'day, Grant.
8: Yeah, g'day, Francis and Scott. There was this one's an old cop show, the Australian cop show, came in 1981. If Scott can remember, Bellamy.
3: Oh, yeah, it was John Stanton,
8: That's the one, yeah, Steve Bellamy. And it was pretty hard-hitting for the time. It was pretty, it didn't really, it only lasted about a year or so. And it had its moments. It was a little, pretty violent, you know. There was a couple of things with a sniper episode in it. And I think he also goes sort of towards the thing. He falls in love with a prostitute, and it was pretty hard, gritty sort of drama. But it was only there for the year, but it was well made. So yeah.
3: I think they were trying to be like a bit like the Sweeney and some of those, you know, gritty, violent police shows.
0: Social realist television.
8: The Sweeney, The Wire, and all that sort of thing.
0: Love it. Good on you.
8: Yeah, all right. Thanks. I'll be able to go. Cheers.
0: And Greg in Sydney and Ryde. Hello, Greg.
9: G'day, how are you going, Francis and Scott? My show was The Awful Movies with Deadly Earnest on Channel 10.
0: Tell me about that.
9: Well, it was on either Friday night late, about midnight, Friday or Saturday night, and what he would do was

0: you see him running down the corridors of Channel 10 with a coffin, dressed in black, and he'd go into a studio, and he opened up the coffin, there's all these film canisters, and he would show horror movies and thrillers.
1: Brilliant. What a brilliant premise.
0: And it turns out that he worked for Channel 10 in production, and his name was Ian Bannerman.
1: There you go. That's a great one. I didn't know. What a great premise that is to set up your horror movie Friday night. Thank you, Greg.
2: It was, and he had Fang and Igor as his... and the other thing about it is it was a bit of a franchise, because in Victoria there was Ralph Baker. There was Ian Bannerman, I think, in Adelaide. And you know who was deadly earnest in Queensland?
1: Who?
2: Dr. Terence Elliott. From Country Practice, Shane Porteous. So it was a bit of, they had a bit of a, you know, a franchise thing going on with their deadly earnest character to Channel 010.
1: Great idea. Scott's been great fun. Free stream if you want to try and check this out. YouTube, of course. Tubi, T-U-B-I, has lots of classic TV. Plex you can use as well. I think that's a subscription service that that might help you use it. Of course, ABC iView's got stacks of stuff on there for free, for nothing, from your ABC. Yeah. Scotty, we'll do it again soon.
2: No, Francis. See ya.
1: Scott Gooding's the TV freak with us, talking about those TV series that we'd love to go back and see. Francis here for Trevor on ABC Radio Overnights. In a moment, we're heading to the UK. In fact, we're going to go to Ireland to catch up with Andrew Mangan, the man behind the Arse blog and the Arsecast, the long-running Arsenal podcast and blog for over 20 years, to talk about the end of the Premier League season. First, though, out of Liverpool, the Lars.

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2: And it's Arsenal's Premier League title. For the first time for 22 years, it will not go to the final Sunday. Mikel Arteta and his team and everyone

0: London, you can reach fever pitch again. Arsenal will win the league in 2026.
1: ABC Overnight, right around Australia. Francis Leach with you. He's sitting for Trev at the moment. It's been a crazy time for me. Look, can I tell you? It's been a crazy time. If I've seemed a bit distracted at times with one eye on an iPad next to me, watching a football game in the faraway stadiums of Great Britain, it's because I have been. All right, you got me. I've been watching the Arsenal inch their way towards the English Premier League title. 1-0 victory after 1-0 victory at a time, and it nearly killed me. But yesterday morning, it all faded away in an ocean of joy and happiness after Arsenal secured its premiership and its Premier League title, the first one in 22 years, and I am here for it. I'm here to bask in that glory with my good friend, Andrew Mangan. Now, Andrew is a blogger and award-winning podcaster and a pioneer of this too. He's been doing this for over 20 years before anyone thought about doing it. He was there doing it already, and he is Arsenal's number one podcaster and blogger, and he joins me here online from Dublin this morning. His time. How are you, mate?
2: I am exhausted and exhilarated, I think is probably the best way of putting it. It's been a real journey this season, and the journey has come to an end in the best possible way, with Arsenal champions again for the first time in 22 years. So, yeah, I'm feeling pretty good because, you know, Francis, as an Arsenal fan, we've been through some things over this period of time, not all of them good. So to enjoy this one, I think, is something we've all been waiting for a while.
1: It certainly is. I mean, you get a real sense too. I guess you've been doing this for a long time, Andrew. How much the game has grown internationally too, because scenes all around Australia overnight, there were a lot of news stories about Arsenal fans gathering in the early morning here in Australia to watch that Manchester City game against Bournemouth. So for people who don't quite know, Arsenal just needed Manchester City not to win last night, and then they were unassailable. They had a lead that could not be overtaken in the final day of the Premiership season this weekend, and that occurred at around 6:20 a.m. our time yesterday, and it was quite something. And I guess you would have seen that growth of how international the game has become, but how international Arsenal have become as well.
2: Yes, for sure. Like every corner of the globe, you know, and I've been very lucky to travel around quite a bit to witness that firsthand, whether it's America or Asia or Australia. The commitment of the overseas fan is really something, you know, because you talked about the time at which that happened. It was about, I think, 8 or 9:20 in the evening over here, which is a more respectable time for that kind of stuff to happen. So it's always amazing, whether it's early in the morning or people getting up in the middle of the night or not going to bed or staying awake, however they're doing that to follow their team. You know, Arsenal and beyond, I think it's fair to say that the Premier League is hugely popular. But Arsenal in particular, I think, have a global reach that is unparalleled, really, and the Arsenal fans all around the world are going to be very, very happy today with, you know, what transpired, particularly after the last, you know, three seasons finishing second. This was an itch we all really, really needed to scratch, and it got scratched last night with thanks to Bournemouth and what they did. So, yeah, we'll give Bournemouth a little shout-out today as well.
1: Absolutely. They've secured themselves some form of European football along the way by doing so too. So a prize for them in the mail. Andrew, just give us a sense of what this journey has been like in recent times for Arsenal, the big football club, North London Football Club, global football club. But, say, take me back to 2019 when the current manager, Mikel Arteta, a former captain of the club, came back to manage this team, to be the coach, without any prior senior coaching experience. What did he inherit?
2: He inherited a bit of a mess, I think it's fair to say. There was a long-standing manager who I'm sure people know, Arsene Wenger. Things towards the end of his time at the club had started to unravel a little bit, I think is probably the right way of putting it. And I think at executive level, the club had taken their eye off the ball in a way that wasn't healthy. The ownership situation wasn't 100% healthy either for a long time. Then they appointed a man called Unai Emery, who's now in charge of Aston Villa, and that really didn't work out. You know, he's obviously done good stuff with Villa and elsewhere, but sometimes you're the wrong man at the wrong time at the wrong club, and that was very much the case with him. So it was

0: scenario that Mikel Arteta really had to rebuild. Arsenal had to hit a kind of, by their standards, a kind of rock bottom in order to go again. And over the course of the last number of years, he's absolutely done that. As you say, he never had any coaching experience before. 3 months maybe after he took over, there was the small matter of a worldwide pandemic, which was a difficult thing for everyone to deal with in many aspects, and that added to the sort of surreal nature of the first maybe 12 to 18 months of his tenure, where he won the FA Cup in his first few months in charge, but after that took a while to sort of steer the boat in the right direction. But eventually, obviously, started to do that in a significant way. The signings were good, the coaching was good, the tactics was good, the team developed and became very, very good. And Arsenal have been a really, truly competitive team in Premier League terms for 3 or 4 seasons now. So there is a sense that, okay, it's about time we got it over the line, but I don't mean to say that should diminish the achievement, because I think you also have to recognize what Arsenal have been competing against in that period, which is Manchester City, Pep Guardiola, a very different financial situation at that club. So it's been a lot to deal with. So I'm delighted for him that he's finally achieved what he set out to achieve, and what he sort of promised Arsenal fans that he would do his best to bring to the club.
1: And it has been that season that we will now look back on with great joy. But it hasn't been easy as an Arsenal fan, has it? Because the
0: No.
1: football has been determined. It's been incredibly not defensive, but it's been defensively solid. So hard to score against. But there's been, I think, 8 1-0 victories along the way, including right at the end, where every last kick of the ball, we were hanging on for dear life in our heads that something might go wrong. And any slip, one slip would be enough for it all to fall apart. It was an excruciating last couple of games for Arsenal fans.
0: Listen, we're all enjoying it now. I think anyone who said they've enjoyed this season from start to finish is having you on. They're a bit of a spoofer. There have been things to endure. There have been things that haven't been quite at the level that I'm sure our Mikel Arteta would like. Games and victories have not necessarily been comfortable or convincing, where if you have a 2 or 3 goal lead, you can kind of relax a little bit. As fans, we've hung on by our fingernails at times, and there was a period maybe 6 weeks ago where there was a bit of a wobble. There was a bit of a blip in the season where results weren't great, and people wondered, are Arsenal going to blow it again? Are they going to finish second again? Do they have what it takes to get over the line? But thankfully, there's a great deal of character, a great deal of spirit, and a great deal of quality in this Arsenal team, and with the manager and his staff. And they righted the course. They won 4 games in a row without conceding a goal. And because of results elsewhere, then Arsenal have been crowned champions. So I think, people will know this about many sports people or teams, that it can be really difficult to motivate yourself if you finish second, if you finish second again, if you finish second again. It takes a lot to push through and really go again and make sure that you get it over the line. So I think they deserve massive, massive credit.
1: Andrew Mangan is the writer with Arseblog and also the podcast host of the Arsecast, which you can find on whatever platform you choose to. If you want to join the Arsenal community, that's the place you'd like to go and listen to Andrew and enjoy the next couple of podcasts, particularly because he's earned it. I mean, you've been doing this for 22 years. You're an Arsenal fan through and through. What did last night's moment mean to you for someone who's gone through all the ups and downs? I mean, you've written every day, literally every day, except maybe 1 or 2 days you haven't, or you've taken a brief holiday in that time about the club, about its players, about its fans, in the good times and the bad. So you are the most invested in this of anybody I know.
0: It means a lot, to see your team succeed and lift the biggest domestic trophy is kind of what the point of every season is. And I think as well, by extension, because I've been doing it for so long and writing for so long, and it's almost 25 years rather than 22, there is an audience and there's a community with that as well. And I think for the people who read the blog and listen to the podcasts, I'm I'm really happy for them as well because they are sort of part of my experience in a big way. And most of them are kind of just out there and silent, and I don't know them and I don't talk to them. I will say this morning, and since last night, I've never had as many emails, and that's leaving aside all the text messages, all the WhatsApps, all of that stuff, just emails through the website, through our contact form that I have to go through and I have to reply to in due course. But just people who are saying, I can't believe it. I'm so happy. You know, there is an outpouring of emotion from the Arsenal fan base and from our community. And I think that really does make it a little bit extra special. Any Arsenal fan you talk to today is going to be just chuffed, you know, with the fact that they've won the league. But, you know, when there's something a little bit extra and when you know how much it resonates with the community that you've built, it makes it a bit more special, and I'm very grateful for that.
1: For people who aren't big sports fans and can't maybe get their head around why you and I might care so much, how do we explain that why this moment matters so much? Why we invest so much of our time and energy into this and get such a greater deal out of it? Sometimes it can be heartbreak, but in moments like this, such joy.
0: I think it's because we're idiots. You know, we invest time and money and patience and everything we've got into a sports team that we can't control in any way. We just have no control over this. We sort of give ourselves over to it, and we hope that these guys who don't even know we exist can play well enough on the day so we can get happiness. I think it's just the beauty of sport, you know?

0: enjoyed a really, really significant moment. And I think we have to sometimes recognize that it's not always about the end game. It's not about whether you win or not at the end of the season. You know, that's the aim and that's the ambition of every team. But there's 92 teams in the English Football League. Some of them never win anything and will never win anything. Yet they have fans and they have supporters for whom they still provide happiness and joy, albeit perhaps in as less often, I should say. But every goal is something to be celebrated. Every brilliant tackle is something to be celebrated. Every save from your goalkeeper is something to be celebrated. And I think that is kind of what we're all looking for. You know, the world out there is a bit weird and a bit unpleasant at times, and sport, whether you play it or whether you support it, is something that can take you away from that, maybe just temporarily, but that's often just enough, you know, to give you the peace of mind you need to carry on and crack on with tomorrow and whatever that might bring. So I get it. I know some people aren't into sports, some people don't understand sports, but you know, I think anyone who's in any way competitive or who's played sport, tennis, golf, football, Aussie rules, whatever, you know, if you look back and think about what it brings to your life, generally speaking, it's positive, because around each of those sports is community, is friends, is the clubhouse, is, you know, those are things that are really important in life, above and beyond what happens on a football pitch or elsewhere.
1: Yeah, beautifully said, and that's exactly why we do it. And we might get to do it again very soon, which is a little bit makes me feel a little bit giddy. But not only the Premier League title, but the small matter of the Champions League final coming up in under 2 weeks when Arsenal play PSG for the chance to be champions of Europe.
0: Yes, and this is a trophy that in all the years Arsenal have been around have never won. They've only been to the final once, which was in 2006, and that didn't go as well as we would like. So it's another opportunity. It's also a chance to, you know, to make this season one which really, really does go down in history as one of Arsenal's best ever seasons, if not Arsenal's best ever season. And we're talking about a club who once went through a whole league season without losing a game. I think if Arsenal win the Premier League and win the Champions League, it doesn't make that

0: they can take that confidence and belief into this game in Budapest in a couple of weeks' time, and hopefully they can do the business there too.
1: Andrew, I know it's been an incredibly busy time. Thank you for your time. And as an Arsenal fan and a reader and listener, thank you for everything you've given us Arsenal fans over many, many years. And enjoy the next couple of weeks, months and days.
0: My pleasure. Thank you for being with me along the journey, and I certainly will. Off to get a bottle of champagne now, because I couldn't find one last night. The job has to be done, Francis.
1: It does. Go well.
2: This is Overnights with Francis Leach.
1: Andrew Mangan there from the Arscast and Arse blog. And Andrew, good to know that Jerry is driving his bread truck around the Barossa Valley. He's just listened to the Arscast and he's just heard Andrew with us here on ABC Radio Overnights. Love it, Jerry. It's news time.
2: Everything Melbourne.
3: I was in a small business. It's not for the faint of heart.
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0: ABC News with David Rollins. The Netherlands, Canada and the UK have all joined Australia in demanding answers from Israel after its security minister filmed himself taunting detained global Samud flotilla activists. 11 Australians are believed to be among them, as Nick Parmeter reports.
1: In a series of videos, Israeli far-right National Security Minister Itamar Ben-Gvir can be heard shouting taunts at the detained activists, some with their hands restrained. In one of the videos, a woman who shouts, "Free Palestine," is promptly dragged away by security personnel. Australian Foreign Minister Penny Wong says it's shocking, unacceptable and degrading, and her British counterpart Yvette Cooper says she's appalled. The Netherlands and Canada have gone further than words, demanding answers from their respective Israeli ambassadors, saying the treatment is unacceptable. Israeli Prime Minister Benjamin Netanyahu has also issued a public rebuke of Ben-Gvir over the incident.
0: Meantime, US President Donald Trump has praised Israeli Prime Minister Benjamin Netanyahu as a good man, saying he will do whatever he wants for him in regards to the Iran war. President Trump also appeared to suggest he could run for Prime Minister of Israel, claiming he has a 99% approval rating. It comes as Iran's Parliament Speaker, Mohammad Baqir Qalabaf, said the US and Israel are seeking a resumption of the war. Trump says that Netanyahu, who has been involved in a long-running corruption trial, has been poorly treated in his home country.
2: He'll do whatever I want him to do, and he's a great guy. To me, he's a great guy. Don't forget, he was a wartime prime minister, and he's not treated right in Israel, in my opinion.
0: Health experts say Australia's diphtheria outbreak can still be brought under control, despite case numbers reaching their highest level in decades. Around 220 infections have now been recorded nationwide, mostly in the Northern Territory and Western Australia. Authorities are also investigating a possible diphtheria-related death in the NT. Dr. Adrian Esterman, Chair of Biostatistics at Adelaide University, remains hopeful and says that contact tracing and boosting vaccinations will be critical to stopping the spread.
3: They're trying to boost the number of nurses and doctors in those areas affected. They're doing contact tracing, so anyone who's a contact of the person who's been infected, they're giving antibiotics to actually stop it in its tracks. If this is done well, and I hope it will be done well, then I think we'll stop this outbreak fairly quickly.
0: Legal experts say the government isn't taking domestic and family violence seriously enough. The Prime Minister has rejected calls for a National Royal Commission into violence against women. At least four women and two children have been killed in what police believe are domestic violence-related incidents this week alone. Elena Rosenman is the Chair of Women's Legal Services Australia. She says the system is failing women.
4: Women's safety improves when political will, funding and accountability align. And, you know, as we've seen this week, lives are really depending on that choice. We're seeing the disconnect between the rhetoric and the frontline service funding every day.
0: And if you need someone to talk to, you can call 1-800-RESPECT. That's 1-800-737-732. Mandatory car parking requirements are making apartments significantly more expensive, even though many residents don't own a car. A Grattan Institute report has found off-street parking can add tens of thousands of dollars to the cost of an apartment, including

0: around $70,000 for a two-bedroom unit in Sydney. The think tank is calling on state and local governments to remove minimum parking requirements for new developments. Report co-author Ashley Chang says underground parking is particularly costly to build.
1: A single underground space can actually cost you up to $178,000 to construct. These rules are treating every household the same. So we find that about 40% of studio and one bedroom apartment households don't own a car at all. And 58% of three or more apartment households have one car or none.
0: A Canberra club has been found negligent after a woman tripped on a cracked floor tile and injured herself while heading to play bingo. Sakacha Marlin has the story.
2: The ACT Supreme Court found the Hellenic Club failed to repair cracked foyer tiles despite staff knowing about the damage before a woman fell in November 2020. The court heard the then 62-year-old tripped on a raised tile while walking through the club foyer, suffering rib and knee injuries that continue to affect her daily life and work. Acting Justice Anne Ainslie Wallace found the risk of someone falling was foreseeable and the cost of time needed to repair the tiles was minimal.
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4: Cloudy, with a slight chance of a shower and the chance of morning fog as well about the nearby hills. Light winds expected. Low of 9 and a maximum of 16 for Thursday. Friday, partly cloudy day, 6 to 17. And Saturday, again, partly cloudy. A low of 7 and a maximum of 19.
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10: How's your Thursday morning going? Hope you're having a good one, whatever you're doing. Francis here for Trev, and it's time for the open line. 1-300-800-222 is the number to call for anything you want to discuss this morning. 1-300-800-222 or SMS 0437-774-774. We're here for you to have that conversation in a respectful and polite but engaged manner. Let's get on the phones and do it. 1-300-800-222 is the number to call. Have you had to deal with a disappointment yourself? Of this kind with one of your children when they come home with a report card that says,
11: "Do you think you could grade it now, please?"
12: Well, all right. Let me get old red. Well, Bart, it's a 59. That's another F.
13: Oh, no.
10: Bart. Mrs. Krabubble never gave him a break. But that's what happens when you don't do your homework. But as you know, well, things could be changing because David Loder, who's the chair of the Institute of Educational Reform, he says the grading system that we used to use, A, B, C, D, E and F, F for Bart Simpson, isn't encouraging further learning.
14: They're grading a class, but they're not really looking at trying to help that student grow. So the grades are often reflective of the bright students or the ones that have been following the classes, and the students that have got left behind, they're going to be F's, G's, or H's for the rest of their life because they're not going to catch up. Where's the encouragement? That's why we argue that students are being left behind, students are being ignored. We have a so-called democratic system. We give every student the same amount of time, but if they can't do it in that time, well, bad luck. Just fail, give you an F. It's not very encouraging. It's not leading them into further learning.
10: David Loder, the chair of the Institute of Educational Reform, there on the grading system that he says doesn't work, the old grading system, A through to F, A plus, if you were a good student. What do you think? Join us on the open line, 1-300-800-222 or 0437-774-774 if you want to send an SMS. Should school stop using letters to grade children's performance at school? Or is that just a little bit soft? What do you think? If you have kids or grandchildren at school, do you think it's useful for them to have a hard grade? Or how would you prefer that kids were sort of assessed at school? And looking back on your own education, how obsessed with grades were you? Did getting an A mean anything to you? Or if you got an F, did you care? How did you deal with it? I'd love to hear from you. 1-300

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0: That's right, the open line, and we've been talking about school grading and whether we need to update and change away from the A, B, C, D, E and F approach to grading and hard marking, or are we just trying to make it a little too easy? And this is from Thomas in Brunswick in Melbourne. The idea of not having grading in schools is another move towards mediocrity. Send through yours, 0437 774 774 or phone 1300 800 222 as we speak with Tim, actually, who's out there driving this morning. How are you, Tim?
2: Good, mate. Yourself?
0: Not too bad. What do you think of that?
2: Yeah, I think that no student should be graded like that. The teachers have an idea over a certain time if the student's going to be an A or an F. If they've done it for 4 or 5 weeks in a row and they still can't pick it up, well, then your child's going to need a bit more work, aren't they? But then if another student has done it over 4 or 5 weeks and they've picked it up and they've mastered it, well, they're going to get an A. It shouldn't be having to go around and go, oh, well, hang on, I got 7 A students and 6 F students. How do you think that makes a child if they overhear that and everything like that?
0: So children learn at different times, at different speeds and in different ways.
2: Yeah, that's right. Like I've got a child that's got ADHD. He picks everything up a lot slower than his brothers and that do, but don't mean he's an F.
0: So how does it work for him? Can I ask Tim with that challenge to learn, because school structure is pretty rigid, right? It's trying to educate a lot of kids in a format that works for everyone, which is going to be difficult. So is the school really helpful and understanding of your son's needs and the fact that he has to learn in a different way?

0: Yeah, they've got teachers' aides in the classroom. So if they look at it and they put him in, so say, the mainstream class, and he's struggling, then they'll just get the teacher's aide to work with him and explain it to him in a different format so he knows how to do it. And he's slowly picking it up, which is really good for him.
1: And
0: But
1: helping us with his
0: I.
1: confidence and making him feel like he's part of that school community.
0: That's right, because he's not taken out of the class and he's not being, oh, you're an F, I'm going to give you an F if you don't do it and all this type of stuff. Like, make the kid feel like, oh, well, he's a failure. They're actually working with the student and, and if he can't get it, then they work out other ways of, all right, well, he's not up to this stage. We'll give him the next level down and then build him up to it.
1: Yeah, thank you for that. It's really important to hear first-hand experience, Tim, from people who have children in school at the moment and who are dealing with the challenges of education and whether the system, particularly the grading system, works for them. 1-300-800-222 is the number, 1-300-800-222. This is from Luke, also on the SMS on our open line. He's saying that I imagine the grading system was pretty tough for lots of students. I got through school pretty easily. I didn't have to try very hard, and some people don't. There's always somebody in the class, like Luke, who was able to ace their exams without having to try very hard. But this grading system must be hard on those kids, Luke says, who have to learn a bit like Tim's son in a different way. 1-300-800-222. You can talk about that. You can talk about anything else that you want to raise. And I think Marcus in Pakenham wants to talk about something completely different on the open line. Good morning, Marcus.
2: Yeah, good morning. Look, the Grenfell Tower in London with the fire and the flammable cladding and all of that's coming to a head.
1: Yes, it's taken 10 years for them to come to some sort of resolution, which is, it's extraordinary to think about that happened 10 years ago.
2: I know, but we've had the same problem in Victoria. They built the towers in South Melbourne and what have you, the one that had the fire. They built the towers with flammable cladding, which was totally legal anyway. The people that built the towers were builders that knew exactly what they were putting on the towers, but they got away with it.
1: Cheap product, go for the cheap product and not really concerned with the consequences.
2: Yeah, but who are the people that have to pay for the issues in the end? They're the people that in good faith bought what they thought was a decent apartment. But no, they bought a bodgy apartment that was built by one of the supposedly most reputable builders in Melbourne, and the builders knew all the way from the beginning
1: Yeah.
2: what was going on.
1: And there was a great and extensive strategy and campaign to actually replace a lot of that cladding that was deemed to be dangerous at great expense, it must be said, to make sure that it wasn't using dangerous and flammable products, but enormous waste. And I think a lot of people in those buildings got lucky in lots of ways, in the sense that we didn't have to discover that buildings in Australia were being covered with flammable cladding. The terrible way the people in Grenfell, where over 60 people died in a tower, a public housing tower, did in that terrible incident in London a decade ago. Most of those developments you talked about, Marcus, there were commercial developments, not public housing. The companies went bust, so no one was left to chase, and that's the problem. So a company puts the building up, goes out of business, declares bankruptcy, and you just become another stakeholder in line for whatever is left. Now, lots of body corporate hold significant liabilities for rectification of that cladding issue to make sure that that doesn't happen again, because people are wanting to buy properties, as you rightly said, when they buy it, particularly if they buy off the plan, because when you buy off the plan, you are buying off the promise that what you are seeing and what you're being offered is actually what you're delivering. You are buying sight unseen, and that's a sort of an act of trust and a risk that you take when you do that. And people do need to be protected when they do that. But thank you for your call. 1-300-800-222 is the number to call on the open line. Steve's on the road and he wants to talk about school grading. G'day, Steve. Welcome to ABC Radio Overnights.
3: Good morning. How are you?
1: Well, what do you think of the idea of changing school grading, and is it the right thing to do so that we don't just, put an elephant stamp on a kid's work because they're not keeping up in a way that, say, is expected of everyone?
3: Yeah, I might have tuned in just in a couple of comments and didn't quite understand what are they.

0: want to go to? Like, is it classed as a participation medal now? We want to just send the kids to school and everyone gets a participation medal and happy days. Or how do we not pick, how do we not grade them?
1: Yeah, it's, that's the vexed issue. How do you, I mean, how do you grade progress? That's exactly the issue. And in what way do you do that? Obviously, you want to see and you want to know, because one of the things you want to be able to do is pick up problems or potential issues early in a child's development so that you can address them. So you've got to be able to measure somehow. It's difficult. How did you go at school? Were you good at your grades at school, Steve?
0: Yeah, I just went through school and I didn't think too much of school and just cruised through and didn't try too hard, but I seemed to manage okay. But we do seem to have a lot more developmental issues and things in children these days, and I think it's slowing it all up and changing it. So,
1: do you reckon we have more of it, or are we more aware of it? I mean, I think when I think about my childhood education and just how rigid and how sort of brutal it was, really, as a sort of child of Catholic primary school and the Christian Brothers education, where there wasn't much deviating from a fairly rigid and orthodox approach to education. If you had any development issues, what I look back on now, kids that I went to school with who might have had ADHD or might have been on the autism spectrum but weren't diagnosed, because diagnosis of autism in the 70s and 80s was extremely rare, they were just left to their own devices and had to fend for themselves. So I can definitely identify people I think might have been living with those conditions now, and I think we can all do that, but school just wasn't built to deal with any of those issues, Steve.
0: No, it was a bit different, but I think it personally, I feel it's increased. I feel like I went to a boarding school and we all had food, the same foods, we all ate everything the same, and it didn't seem like now everyone's eating lots of different things. There's different kids eating all sorts of things, whether that's affecting it or not, who knows. But we'd never had teacher aides. We never had teacher aides.
1: Yep.
0: Now I think they'd need 5 or 6 or 7 teacher aides per class to cope for the numbers of people that need that attention, because one teacher obviously can't support half a class that needs extra support. So, and every class seems to be like that these days, where certainly wasn't like that back when we were through school. It was very limited. There might have been a couple here and there that might have needed some, but
1: yeah, it was a little bit sink or swim. Good on you, Steve. Safe driving out there, mate.
0: Cheers, mate. Thanks, mate. Good morning.
1: 1-300-800-222 ABC Radio Overnights. Francis in for Trevor this morning, and Dave's in Innisfail. He's also out on the roads. G'day, Dave.
2: G'day, mate. Yeah, I'm just about to do my pre-start and head off. How are you?
1: I'm well. What are you doing this morning? What sort of work are you doing?
2: Just cart the local local fertiliser and stuff for local farmers, just Innisfail to Townsville and Cairns and Tablelands. Yeah.
1: Excellent. Not classified as just doing it. It's vital work. We don't eat unless you do that. Thank you very much, Dave.
2: It's getting a bit tough these days at the moment.
1: But, so do you want to talk about school grading, the idea that maybe we need a more sophisticated approach to it, or are we just overthinking this?
2: Well, so a good example of what I was thinking, I was married for 20 years, and when I got married to my wife, she was considered dyslexic. She'd gone through the school system and flew under the radar and had struggled, but it just sort of got left behind because she wasn't a high achiever.
1: Yep.
2: And she's now actually an award-winning special needs teacher's aide at a local school. And she used to insist that schools aren't structured for the different learning styles of the kids. Like, some kids learn really well through theory, some kids learn practical, some kids learn by watching and doing.
1: Yeah.
2: And different schools, or schools, she always said, should have been broken up into different sections for those kids to be able to learn the different styles. And I found I was a scout leader for a long time. And when kids came into our group, the first thing you did was trying to work out how those kids learn. Some kids, when you taught them about camping and knots and stuff, you gave them a book to take home to read. Some kids took them out when you went camping and took a lot of extra time showing them how the other kids did it. And some kids just sat back in their own accord and watched themselves and worked it out. And most of them sort of picked it up.
1: Yep.
2: And I really did. I've got two kids, both of them on the ADHD spectrum, and they were very lucky. They had a mother that understood what was going on, and they excelled pretty well. My daughter actually skipped a year of school, and she excelled very well. And I do believe a lot of it was that it was picked up early by their mother how the kids had a different learning style, so she nurtured that. And otherwise, they would have been just left behind in the system. They
1: were
2: too hard
1: basket. Yeah, and I think, Dave, there were sort of wider issues around education expectations. So there was a period, particularly in the last couple of decades, where the idea that what you needed for a successful education was to go and get a university education.
2: Sure.
1: And it became the standard expectation of nearly every student. So we had this cohort of other students in the population who are good with their eyes and hands, who make stuff. But because we'd sort of walked away from our manufacturing base and we didn't value making things anymore, that wasn't encouraged in the education system. So our tech schools disappeared. And that finally, I think we're finally seeing some states bring back technical colleges now to accommodate those people who learn differently, who learn from, you know, using their hands or making things or have a different approach, a different sensibility, a different intelligence, and have plenty to contribute if they're given the opportunity.
2: That's right. Well, nearly all my mates in the transport industry, we've all got something in common. We spend our days at school looking out the window, getting in trouble by the teacher. And then you get the tradies, most of the tradies, they're the kids that were into sports, practical things like doing that sort of stuff. And then you got the kids that sat in the libraries, were happy to do the theories, and they're the ones that tended to go on and excel at universities. And I just don't understand myself how the education system hasn't picked that up and been able to separate it. I think that whether the grading systems are relevant when you talk about that the kids just don't fit the system.
1: Yep.
2: You know? Yeah.
1: Good conversation to have, mate. Thank you for sharing some of your thoughts with us.
2: That's no worries. Thanks, mate. Have a good day, eh?
1: Have a good day on the road for yourself too, Dave, there in Innisfail in Queensland, talking to us here on the open line. Thank you for all your calls and your messages. This one from Tom and Whittlesey. Good morning, Francis. I love learning, as do most people. However, the school system supports academic kids over plotters. We should always keep in mind that nothing beats the school of hard knocks. Life and the workplace for learning. Learning can be enjoyed and beneficial all throughout life, not just the school environment. And that is so true. We never stop learning as long as we don't want to stop learning. Thanks for all your messages, and we'll do it again tomorrow with Ashwin, I'm sure, here on ABC Radio Overnights.
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1: So what kind of driver are you? Are you a calm, compassionate driver, always thinking of the car behind you, the car in front of you, and the car who's doing that illegal U-turn that inside you want to scream, but you know it's best not to? If you are that person, we need more of you. We're going to catch up with Dr. Amanda Stevens in a moment, Senior Research Fellow at Monash University and Accident Research Centre, to talk about that kind of driving, talk about the driving that we need to start to get better at, and that is to be much more calm on the roads and to behave in a way that looks after each other. She's going to talk to us about her research during National Road Safety Week, which is this week, about how we can get better on the roads and make sure that our behaviour is the sort of behaviour that allows us all to get to where we need to be safely. It's

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0: So what sort of driver are you? You can call us. It's a confessional. Just own it. Like Mick, my producer, my good friend here, has just admitted that he's a commentator driver. Every car in front of him will get a, oh, come on, granddad, move over. Oh, look at you, slowing down in the right lane. And now he's stopped it because his children are starting to do it in the back seat. And he realises that they sound like him. So what are you like out there? Be honest about yourself. I mean, I've now learnt not to, because I saw a road rage incident about 3 years ago. It had nothing to do with me, but I was approximate to it. And it was so ugly. It was really, really horrible. And I thought, that's the consequence of someone going too far in the car and yelling and shouting and then someone taking it to the next level. And, it's not great. So in National Road Safety Week, which is this week, 17th, 24th of May, it's an annual initiative on Australia's roads to try to improve road safety. And we are the keys to that as the drivers that are out there. What are we like on the road? Give us a call, 1300 800 222, or SMS 0437 774 774. We are being joined this morning by Dr. Amanda Stevens, Senior Research Fellow at Monash Uni Accident Research Centre, to talk about emotional driving, aggressive driving. First, to try to understand why we do it, because we often behave in a car in a way that we would never behave outside the safety or the cocoon of our vehicle. So what's going on? And then just as importantly, how can we change it? Dr. Stevens, welcome. How are you? Welcome to Overnights. I mean, it is that weird dichotomy that the people who might be otherwise mild-mannered and polite and very caring get behind the wheel and something changes. What is going on?
2: No, you're absolutely right. And I think we probably all know someone like that, where we say, oh, they're lovely. They, you know, they never get upset, but they get in the car and they get really angry and really frustrated quite easily. It's very common

0: What usually happens is the car changes our identity in some way. It sort of depersonalizes us, and we lose that one-on-one interaction that we normally have. I often say if we're in a line at the grocery store and someone cuts in front of us, we're probably not going to tut at them. But when we're in the car and someone cuts in front of us, it changes the dynamic.
1: Is it because we feel territorial about the car?
0: I think there's a huge element of depersonalization. It's often hard to make eye contact with another driver, and sometimes other drivers won't look at you as well. How often you're trying to, merge in front and you look at someone and they're deliberately looking away to not let you in. So there's a big element of depersonalization. And there's also an element of we have our goals when we're in the car. It's either we want to be safe, we want to get where we're going on time. So there's a lot of thinking about our specific role in the road system and what we're trying to do. And often we forget what other drivers are doing and we forget to work as a team.
1: I mean, you work in this area about the consequences of all of that and how that can translate into from, an aggressive act or people losing concentration or being angry and impulsive, and the consequences are significant, aren't they?
0: They really are. There's some great research that's come out of the US actually with using cameras in vehicles, and they've been able to show that the odds of being involved in a crash are tenfold simply when drivers look angry compared to when they're not. And I think that's because when we're angry, it changes what we look at in the road, it changes how we perceive other people, and it changes what we do. And that's when people become a little bit more aggressive and they use the car in a risky way. So simply being annoyed can increase our risk of crash. When we start to act on that, you're looking at up to 35 times the odds of crash, depending on what you're doing. So there's significant risk when you start acting aggressively and using the car in aggressive ways.
1: Is there a sense that this is more prevalent than ever before, or are we just more aware of it now?
0: I love that question. And most people we speak to definitely think that people are being more discourteous, more impatient, and more aggressive on the roads. If you ask drivers, though, and they say, well, are you getting more aggressive? Most people will say they're not. So there's definitely a perception that people are more aggressive out there, particularly now we're sort of more back on the roads as well. But we're also talking about it more. Aligned with that, we're getting some dash cam footage and people are bringing aggressive driving into the conversation. So I think, Francis, it's probably a little bit of both.
1: Dr. Amanda Stevens is with us, Senior Research Fellow at Monash Uni in Melbourne, the Accident Research Centre. It is the week where we focus on National Road Safety Week, and we're talking about aggressive and emotional driving. And we want to hear from you because I know there are a lot of professional drivers, Dr. Stevens, who are listening at this time who make a living out of driving. So it's their workplace. The roads are their workplace. So they see everything, really. I'd love to hear from them whether they feel that aggressive driving is on the increase and how they manage that for themselves as well. Because, if you're out there all the time, you'd have many challenging moments, and it's not good for your mental health or your emotional health to be reacting to it all the time. So I'd love to know their strategies about how you do it, how you remain calm, how you be a good driver, and what your boundaries are. Give us a call, 1300 800 222, 1300 800 222. Bill is in Flemington in Melbourne this morning with his first call on this. G'day, Bill.
2: G'day, Francis and Amanda. Yes, I just retired as a truck driver couple of years ago, Francis, but my biggest bugbear was trying to leave a safe distance in a truck and people would cut in on you, on people tailgating. I just think, and that's why there's so many accidents on the freeway. People don't leave a safe distance in front of their vehicle.
1: So can I just ask, Bill, as a former truck driver, is that just people who haven't been trained how to do it, or is it just that, because if you've got any sense of your safety, you want to leave some braking distance to protect you and the person in front of you. But is it people just unaware of that, or what's your sense of that?
2: Yeah, especially in a truck, you can't stop, and I have seen truck drivers tailgating people, which one day I was on the freeway, actually, on the Western Ring Road, and luckily, when I learned, I always learned to look ahead, and a lot of people look in front of them, and all the traffic had stopped on the freeway. This truck was tailgating this car. Now, if I hadn't have been watching, I backed right off, and then he had to cut in front of me and smoked the whole thing up. And if I wouldn't have given him that damn that bit of room, he would have run over the car in front of him, you know?
1: Yeah, terrifying to think about. Look, thank you, Bill. Thanks for your call. Dr. Stevens, it is that thing, isn't it also about just awareness about the consequence? I think in the car, people forget about consequence for a while. They feel like they're in control of their own environment and they don't think about the consequence of their acts.
0: Yeah, absolutely. And Bill, this is something that we hear a lot. I've spoken to a lot of professional drivers, particularly people driving a truck, and there's that frustration that they genuinely feel some drivers don't understand the dynamics of driving a truck as well, what's involved in braking, what's involved using the gears as well. So I think sometimes there is a lack of awareness. And particularly, again, when you're in your own vehicle and perhaps not thinking about the other vehicles around you.
1: Let's go to Carnarvon in West Australia, where to get anywhere you have to do a hell of a lot of driving. Hello, Malcolm.
3: Hello. I was in Houston in America.
1: Yep.
3: We were going to pick up a big camper van, me and my sister and her friend. And this guy that took us to the camper van place, he turned around and he said to us, "Now, I'll give you one tip and one tip only. If you don't want to cause anger on the road, travel in the centre lane so they can undertake you and overtake you, and you will not anger one person in America." And I've done that in Australia, and it's exactly the same here. You don't anger no one.
1: So in this country, we don't have three lanes. So if you just stay in the left lane and do the speed limit and just mind your own business, you're usually pretty good?
3: Where there's two lanes, yes, stay on the inside lane and just let them overtake, mate. Just be more polite.
1: Yep, fair enough. It's a simple philosophy, and I'm glad you're able to bring it to us here on ABC Overnights. It is that thing about defensive driving too, isn't it, Dr. Stevens? Just assuming that if you drive, assuming that you're trying to avoid confrontation or a crash, then you'll make better decisions.
0: Absolutely. And what we know as well is that having people drive in the right lane or perceived the faster lane is one thing that people get quite angry about when they feel drivers aren't going at the speed they want them to. So there's also a road etiquette. So it's great to know the unofficial and the official road etiquettes too, which sometimes people can get provoked by. So 100% the defensive driving is a good way to go.
1: And I make a point of, you know, acknowledging every overtake or every merge, because I just think it's polite and just adds to some good karma on the road. And try not to take offence when someone doesn't. That's the other thing. You can't be sanctimonious and go, "Look, I acknowledge people," with a hand and a wave, and then get a bit shirty because someone does it and doesn't do that for you. It's just self-defeating. Let's go to Phil on the road. G'day, Phil.
4: G'day. How you going, mate?
1: I'm not too bad. Are you a professional driver?
4: Yes, I am. Yeah, I'm heading down to Adelaide at this present point in time.
1: What's your assessment of what it's like out there at the moment for professional drivers in particular?
4: I think our biggest problem is we have people that will tailgate. A lot of us drivers will flash our brake lights to sort of say, "Hey, back off a bit," you know. The other one is a lot of our biggest problem out on the road is not only people cutting us off, but people going under the speed limit. Last week, coming back from Adelaide, I had this person just obviously didn't like truckies at all. They were doing 30 k's under the speed limit, and I normally just give them a quick flash on the high beams, and really, it's like they just don't have a brain in their head. They like really getting into truck drivers. And the problem with today's drivers is everybody's in a hurry to get from point A to point B. And if they sat back, relaxed a lot, and just took it, you know, traffic is traffic. You've got to get used to it. Yeah. I come from New Zealand, and I've never had driven in traffic like this. And my first instinct is just take your time, you know. Let them go by if they want to go by. If they want to be idiots, let them be idiots.
1: Good on you, Phil. It is a good point, too. And that's that sort of Zen thing, Dr. Stevens, as well, is that you see people overtaking in heavy traffic, like trying to get one car ahead. But it's almost like that philosophical position. There's always going to be another car in front of you. There's always going to be another car to overtake. You cannot overtake your way to a quicker finish to wherever you're going.
0: Absolutely. And I think, Phil, that was a really great point too, is one of the strategies that we often suggest to people who say, look, I do tend to get a bit angry or a bit aggressive when I'm on the road, is, well, how can you create a space for yourself, or how can you set yourself up so you're not? So for some people who find time pressure is an issue and they're always in a hurry, we say, well, perhaps leave earlier or plan your journey so that you're trying to avoid those traffic areas, particularly

0: that's where you might find you're getting a little bit aggressive or you're doing a lot of that dangerous overtaking.
1: Dr. Amanda Stevens is with us from Monash Uni, Senior Research Fellow at the Accident Research Centre during National Road Safety Week. And we're talking about safer driving, emotional driving, people who drive at heightened emotion and express themselves in a way that's probably negative and has consequences. And we've got Pete on the road in Southport this morning. He's joining us as our next caller on this. G'day, Pete. How are you?
2: Yeah, good, thanks.
1: What's your insider here?
2: Yeah, look, my side here, it's a two-pronged one, I think, because I noticed back in the 50s and the 60s and 70s, before that era there, was very polite on the roads here. Once we started to accept the drug culture and the corporate culture too, the politician culture, that the drugs came into it, drug usage is one of the worst road rage ones, and also where the politicians and the corporations stress people out in their everyday life. I think that's the two worst ones in my opinion.
1: So you reckon people getting into their cars angry already?
2: That's right, yeah, everyone. You just got to see what the politics at the moment is in Australia and you see how people are feeling and how the rage comes out everywhere, all different sides.
1: Yeah, fair enough. It can get quite angry and quite aggressive out there, no doubt about it. Dr. Stevens, the consequences also, Pete, thanks for your call. The consequences also for doing it, not just for you, is it's because, as we know from, we've got other people in the car, younger kids, for instance, and they're watching you and how you drive and you're setting them up for failure as well.
0: Yeah, absolutely. And I think there's a really great point by Pete that you do drive as you feel. So, you know, we often think, look, we get in the car and, you know, everything, that all our stresses that are going on in our life stay at the car door. We get in and, you know, we return to this state of normal and we drive off. And for most of us, that's not the case. So whatever's going on in our life travels with us in the car. And it's really good to think about that when you do have passengers who are young kids, because there's a lot of research out there to show that children do model their parents' driving behaviour and their parents' driving attitudes. So if you think, you know, kids don't learn to drive till they're, you know, 15 to or older, that's a long apprenticeship to be watching someone drive and to be picking up all of those habits. So it can be a really good idea just to have that in mind when you're driving, to be the driver that you want your kids to be, because they're going to pick that up from you.
1: 1300 800 222 is the number to call, or 0437 774 774 with your text messages. This text message from Christine in Adelaide. I was taught that you need to leave 3.5 seconds between yourself and the car in front of you to give yourself a good braking distance. That's a fairly good approach to things, wouldn't you say, Amanda?
0: Yes, absolutely, absolutely. And having those little strategies that work well for yourself too, I think is fantastic. So, you know, telling yourself that's what I'm going to do when I'm in traffic, so I avoid any, you know, unintentional tailgating as well.
1: Let's head to Shell Harbour and say g'day to Brendan the Garbo. Hey, Brendan, how are you going?
3: Not too bad, just starting to run.
1: Are you, really? Or are you out there picking up the bins this morning?
3: Just on the freeway at the moment, heading there to where I pick up, so not a bad little start to the day.
1: Well, you'd see a lot of driving, both good and bad, so what can you tell us?
3: Look, I've got probably 100 different stories I can tell you, but I've got 2 points to make. One is there seems to be an inverse relationship between the skill level of driving and the emotive nature of driving. So the less skill they have, the more they seem to be aggressive in the way they go about it. And I think that comes to a lot of the points that you were making about not maybe having the best of examples growing up, and then they've carried that over into their own driving careers. But the other one that I'd like to point out, because I do a lot of long-haul stuff, is a point that was made in a YouTube video by Rory McDonald a few years back that I thought was brilliant, and it talks about the law of diminishing returns when it comes to speeding, and the fact that you get from A to B a hell of a lot faster if you travel 60 kilometres an hour instead of 30 kilometres an hour. You get a hell of a lot faster if you travel at 90 instead of 60, although not as quick as you might think. But the amount of time that you make up by travelling at 110 kilometres rather than 100 kilometres is virtually none at all. Unless you're travelling for 8 or 9 hours, you're talking about a few minutes. And yet people will go out of their way to try and do that extra 2 or 3 or 4 kilometres an hour and jump around lanes and, oh, they think they're making great time. They may be making up 10 or 15 seconds over the space of a

0: team. And yet the risks that they'll take in order to make those minuscule gains are just insane.
1: Yeah, and the other side of that, isn't it, Brendan, the pure physics of speeding, even at that increased speed, diminishes your brake time reaction to avoid terrible consequences.
0: Massive increase in risk, tiny return.
1: Yeah. Thanks, mate. Have a good shift today.
0: Thanks, guys.
1: Brendan out there, the Garbo, Shell Harbour, talking to us. Dr. Amanda Stevens, Senior Research Fellow at Monash Uni at the Accident Research Centre, is with us as part of National Road Safety Week. We're talking to you about safe driving, emotional driving, and we've got plenty of calls, and we'll get back to your calls in a moment. Give us a shout if you want to join in, 1300 800 222.
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1: Francis Leach here filling in for Trev on overnights. And Peter's in Ingleburn in New South Wales. Good morning.
6: Good morning. Yeah, look, something that I've noticed since I retired, I used to have to drive over, look up my elderly mum. Anyway, and it's quite noticeable how unbelievably fast and aggressive the drivers are. I've been getting up early a lot lately, around, you know, like peak hour time, I'm talking about 6, 6.30, 7 o'clock, compared to later in the morning or early afternoon. So, say, from 9.30 to about 1.30, quarter to 2, everybody just drives nice and peaceful, generally, and relaxed. But
1: so you're saying that there's a sort of workflow traffic, Peter, maybe at that time?
6: Oh, my gosh. And what I've noticed the last few years, since the introduction of these SUVs and like your Ford Rangers, Toyota, Hilux and that, the drivers that drive those, oh my gosh, they just try and intimidate people so much, it is unbelievable.
1: Yeah, it's a good point, isn't it?
6: Very noticeable.
1: Let's talk to Dr.
6: They
1: Stevens
6: are so
1: about
6: aggressive.
1: Yeah. We'll talk to Dr. Stevens about that. Is there any research, Amanda, into the size of cars and people buying bigger vehicles thinking they're safer? And in buying a bigger vehicle thinking they're safer, they behave in a way that means that they're not as careful as drivers because they think, you know, they've paid for a car that's going to do the protecting for them?
7: That's a really good question, Francis. And I don't know of any research that's directly compared driving attitudes with the type of cars that people drive. But I do know when we speak to people, they do feel there are certain types of cars and bigger cars that they feel more intimidated by and also feel perhaps a little bit more aggressive.
1: There's also the
7: cars
1: that, yeah, the other side of that.
7: Definitely getting bigger.
1: Yeah, and the other side of that is harder to drive because one of the smart ways to drive is if you're, say, for instance, if you're taking a right-hand turn at a traffic light in an urban environment, you can look through the car window of the car in front of you to see whether there's going to be oncoming traffic or what the traffic is coming forward. But if you're behind a big vehicle that takes up the entire lane, you've got no line of sight around anything. So it really does, that probably adds to the levels of frustration and people feeling like they don't know what's next in their driving experience on the day.
7: Absolutely.
1: Let's speak with Kirk on the Sunshine Coast. Hello, Kirk.
8: Morning, Francis. Morning, Amanda. I commute 250K a day as a round trip work.
1: That's hard work.
8: That's 5 hours of my day gone before you even get anywhere. And I'm in southeast Queensland where we aren't really great with infrastructure. The problems we've got here is that I don't feel like there's enough driver training, which leads to anger and frustration. People sit in the right lane. People don't do the right speed. They sit under or they sit over. They tailgate. And the biggest problem we have is there's not enough police presence on the road. The only time you see it is around public holidays and school holidays where there should be a better presence because people will actually think their actions through more carefully if they see a police car or a police bike beside them in the traffic.
1: Fair enough. Thank you, Kirk. We'll move through a few calls because we're running up to the news soon. G'day, Mark. How are you?
9: Lift your foot. Back off a bit. Make it easy for him.
1: Hello, Mark.
9: Oh, hi. How are you going?
1: I'm good. Welcome to ABC Radio Overnights. What's your driving experience been like?
9: Oh, well, yeah, I'm road train driver out in the Territory, so I can't explain about city driving much, but I don't know, one of my biggest... I get frustrated and angry myself. I don't know, it's just about headlights. Like, we're on the open road, and you need to be seen. People don't realise it. You can have your headlights on all day, and people don't have them on at dusk, but it helps you distinguish distance. We're in, you know, people trying to overtake a road train.

0: rain and there's a car coming at you at 120 and they don't have the lights on, it's hard for the person overtaking. And I don't know, it's a simple task. You turn a switch, people put their parkers on. It's called a parker. So you park, not for out on the road to be seen. I don't know, that's just one of the things that frustrates me as a driver.
1: And a really simple fix to give, as you said, Mark, to give people a sense of their distance coming towards you and being able to be seen so you can make good choices when you're driving. Safe driving out there this morning, my friend.
0: Yep, no worries. Thank you.
1: 1-300-800-222 is the number. Corey is in Devonport. Oh, beautiful Devonport on the north coast of Tasmania. Hello, Corey.
2: Yeah, good morning. Good morning. How are we?
1: Where are you driving off to today?
2: I'm working, actually, this morning, so I've got a local bread run.
1: Where, are you out to Ulverston, or where are you going?
2: Oh, Devonport.
1: Yep, nice.
2: I have the contract that I drive around and deliver all the bread in the morning, so no one gets a sandwich without me. So.
1: The sandwich man.
2: Okay, Mr. Buns, but
1: excellent.
2: I just made that up.
1: No, I like it. I think you should run with that today.
2: I'll get it on my T-shirt, so that way. I've been to Vietnam and recently Bali and Cambodia. Oh, Cambodia. It's one near Vietnam. Cambodia, yeah.
1: Yep.
2: And I just find over there, like, they'll literally just weave through each other, but there's no aggression.
1: So it's chaotic but not aggressive. There's a difference, huh?
2: Yeah, and I think over here one of your earlier callers was right. Like, we live in a society where we put so much pressure on ourselves that, like, from government maybe, from being on time, all these pressures, and I just find that maybe that's a cause of why we're so stressed on the road, you know, compared to places like Bali where they're a Bali time over there. So if they get there, they don't care. And the other thing I also thought I'd just mention was someone told me the other day was that when you go to the shopping centre or some places, choose to go in the biggest lane. Like, sometimes, you know, you're trying to get there, but just teach yourself patience. Choose to go in the biggest lane. Choose those times in life where that slows you down so you can learn to relax.
1: And that's a really good point, Corey. Like, you can train. Thanks for your call, and thank you for the sandwiches. The people of Devonport are grateful.
2: Excellent. All right, well, you have a good morning.
1: Thank you. That's a really good point. Like, Amanda, really taking the time, if you want to do it, to train yourself to behave differently in your car.
3: Yeah, absolutely. And changing your mindset about driving as well. Often we see driving as, you know, something that we have to do. It gets us from point A to point B, or it's what we do for our work. But changing your mindset and trying to make that an enjoyable part of the day and protecting that part of the day, I think that can be really helpful too.
1: Let's speak with Nathan now on ABC Radio Overnights. Good morning, Nathan.
4: Morning, Francis. How are you?
1: Are you out on the road this morning?
4: I just arrived at work. Amanda, just finishing up from that chat from Devonport, is just kind of what I want to say is that I've found personally is if you not make the driving part of it sort of the main part of your experience, like listening to podcasts or just listening to talkback radio, I find just gets you engaged in something else and you're less likely to be stressed about a slight hold up because you're kind of your main focus is, you know, the discussions that are going on around you.
1: That's a good point. So reframe what your drive's about. A bit of me time to listen to a few podcasts you want to get through.
4: Yep, pretty much. That helps me.
1: Well, good on you, Nathan. Thanks for that. Let's speak Steve on the road as well. Another truckie. He's out there working this morning. Hi, Steve.
5: How you going, matey?
1: What's your experience of it?
5: What I see is you get these learners out on this on a freeway. They're just sitting there driving the car. But if you put them in the back streets where they should be learning, they should cut the times down on the freeway, put them in the back streets so they can learn how to drive a car and control themselves with driving the car. Then bring them out onto the highway and see what the difference is there.
1: Good on you, Steve. Thanks for that. And thanks to everybody who's called up. And Dr. Stevens, thank you for being with us this morning. It's an important conversation that we need to continue to have because all of us in one way or another are affected by bad driving on our roads.
3: No, thanks for having me. And thanks for, I've really enjoyed hearing everyone's stories about road rage. So thank you.

0: you very much.
1: Thanks, Dr. Amanda Stevens there, Senior Research Fellow, Monash University Accident Research Centre, as part of National Road Safety Week here on ABC Radio Overnights. Francis here for Trevor, coming up after the latest ABC News. Kate Mead is back with us, ABC reporter. She's going to look at the news of the day, including states mobilising to deal with a diphtheria outbreak. Oh, I thought we dealt with that. That was the vaccines. What's going on? Kate's going to tell us all about it after the news.
2: Everything Melbourne. It's where your passions lie.
3: The best part of the night, we went to the bar and had Prosecco. And, you know, didn't stay till the end because it was so depressing.
2: 774 ABC Melbourne.
4: ABC News with David Rollins. Several European countries have joined Australia in demanding answers after Israel's far-right national security minister filmed himself taunting detained activists from a Gaza-bound flotilla. Nick Parmeter has the latest on this story.
5: The video, posted with the caption, "Welcome to Israel," shows activists forced to kneel on the ground with their hands zip-tied behind their backs while the Israeli national anthem is played over loudspeakers. Itamar Ben-Gvir can be heard taunting them. 11 Australians are believed to be among those detained, with Foreign Minister Penny Wong describing the video as shocking and unacceptable. A growing number of other countries have demanded answers, including France, Italy, the United Kingdom and the Netherlands. The global Samud flotilla has repeatedly denied claims by the Israeli government that their mission aids Hamas.
4: Former Cuban President Raul Castro has been indicted in the United States on murder charges. North America correspondent Cayman Gock reports.
6: The US government has indicted former Cuban President Raul Castro on charges of conspiracy to kill US nationals over a deadly strike on two planes in 1996. The Department of Justice alleges Castro was integral in ordering the aircraft be shot down, killing four people. It's a major escalation in the US pressure campaign against the Cuban communist government. President Donald Trump has warned Cuba is next after the US deposed Venezuelan leader Nicolas Maduro in a brazen raid in January. Cuba has warned any military action against the island would lead to a bloodbath. Cayman Gock, ABC News, Washington.
4: Meantime, US President Donald Trump has again suggested he may elect to order renewed strikes against Iran. His comments come after Iran's parliament speaker, Mohammad Bakir Khalibaf, said that obvious and hidden moves by the enemy show that they're seeking a new round of fighting. Iran's top negotiator also says the ceasefire has been used as an opportunity for Tehran to rebuild its military. President Trump has also repeated his regularly made claim that Iran are desperate to make a deal to end the war.
7: They want to make a deal so badly, we'll see what happens. But we hit them very hard, but we may have to hit them even harder, but maybe not. But we're not going to let Iran have a nuclear weapon and blow up the entire Middle East, Israel, the entire Middle East.
4: Britain's Defence Ministry says two Russian warplanes came dangerously close to an RAF spy plane on NATO's eastern flank last month. The BBC's Frank Gardner has the details.
8: Dangerous and unacceptable is how the MOD has described what happened over the Black Sea last month. Revealing the details today, it said two Russian fighter jets, an Su-35 and Su-27, repeatedly intercepted an unarmed RAF surveillance aircraft as it carried out a routine mission, monitoring NATO's eastern flank. One of the Russian aircraft flew so close it triggered emergency systems on board, including disabling the autopilot. The other aircraft made six passes in front of the British plane, coming as close as 6 metres from its nose cone. Britain has issued a formal protest, known as a démarche, to the Russian embassy.
4: Former Northern Territory child protection workers say proposed reforms following the death of Kumanjai Little Baby could weaken protections for Aboriginal children. The NT government announced reforms after scrutiny intensified over the child protection system and the handling of notifications involving the five-year-old girl. Former child protection worker and kinship carer Peter Lee Cole-Manillis says the amendments would only perpetuate stereotypes against Aboriginal people.
9: It almost suggests that Aboriginal people can't be safe carers. It is a principle that's universally recognised across Australia and through the United Nations, and the NT once again wants to separate themselves from everyone else and do something that's just more harmful and shows they have not learned anything.
4: Researchers say new geothermal technology could unlock a major new source of renewable energy in Australia, despite a lack of volcanic activity. Unlike wind and solar, geothermal energy can provide constant power around the clock. Scientists say advanced drilling technology now makes it possible to access much hotter underground rock formations deep beneath parts of Australia. University of Tasmania geoscientist Juan Carlos Alfonso says the country has significant untapped geothermal potential.
0: This matters for Australia because although we do not have widespread volcanic geothermal systems in the classic sense, we do have areas with very high temperature anomalies at the right depths, particularly in the first 4 to 8 kilometres.
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11: Cloudy, with a slight chance of a shower and the chance of morning fog as well about the nearby hills. Light winds expected. Low of 9 and a maximum of 16 for Thursday. Friday, partly cloudy day, 6 to 17. And Saturday, again, partly cloudy, a low of 7 and a maximum of 19.
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1: And welcome to Thursday. Wherever you are around the country, it's 5 minutes past five. It's 25 to 5 in South Australia and the Northern Territory and 5 past 3 in the West. Francis here for Trevor. Coming up soon, Kate Mead, ABC reporter, will be with us with the news of the day to help set up your day for you, including some disturbing news about diphtheria becoming an issue again in our community. One of those diseases we thought was on the verge of eradication with the control of the spread of disease through long and extensive vaccination programs that have gone through generations, but it seems that that's been challenged by people's behaviour and the disease is making a comeback, which is not good news. Scott Hamilton, though, is going to talk to us about business and finance before we catch up with Kate, and he's on the line now this morning with us on ABC Radio Overnight. Hello, Scott, how are you?
13: Yeah, well, Francis, yourself?
1: Not too bad. Hey, the markets have been a roller coaster for a couple of weeks, so it's always a bit of a lucky dip, but where do we start today?
13: Look, it's all green. I was going to say green skies. It's all up and up at the moment. But look, Francis, we know the chipmaker Nvidia was reporting its first quarter financial results in fact, just under an hour to 6 a.m. Australian Eastern Standard Time. And as we know, Nvidia is the world leader in artificial intelligence computing. In fact, it's an American multinational tech company headquartered in California in Santa Clara, and which shares we know have been trading from around that 222 to 220.

0: American multinational tech company headquartered in California in Santa Clara. And which shares we know have been trading from around that $222 to $224 US a share. And with its recent high, it was only last Thursday at $236.54 US a share. Now, that was over the past month an increase over 10%, in fact, up 10.88%. Now, NVIDIA's capitalization market cap, well, it currently sits at $5.42 trillion US, making it the number one in terms of value in a company in the world. Now,
1: wow.
0: Yeah, it's quite phenomenal. But expectation there is revenue for the first quarter period. It looks to be around about $79.2 billion US. Now, that looks to be an increase on the fourth quarter, its last reporting period, when there was a revenue of $68.1 billion. So, look, certainly there's high expectations of a positive result there. US financial markets, they certainly are seeing that at the moment. If I look at across the board there, S&P 500 up, NASDAQ, New York Stock Exchange all up. The Dow Jones, well, that's currently up 608 points, or up 1.23% at 49,973 points. So certainly it's going to be an interesting conversation post their release, as I said, at 6 a.m. So not too long to go there. But if I look across the markets more broadly, Australian market, well, it was down 108 points, or down 1.26% to 8,496 points yesterday on the ASX 200 on the close. Lots of concerns around rate rises here in Australia has sort of driven that share market down here. But we saw Asia was certainly off. Europe was up. The FTSE 100 in the UK up 101 points, or up just under 1% to 10,432 points. The Aussie dollar, well, it's had a good night. It's been up on most of the crosses. Up against the US dollar at 71.52 cents to the US dollar and $1.21 to the New Zealand dollar. Oil slipped down $6.

0: 4.3%. But certainly some data that the RBA, the Reserve Bank of Australia, will be watching very, very closely. And as we know, with the cash rate has been moved up to 4.35%. So that's one that we're watching, as I said, post the 6 a.m. From the video. We'll be straight into Labour Force a little bit later this morning.
1: Thanks, Scott. Scott Hamilton there, business and finance commentator, with a look at the markets on this Thursday morning.
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1: Welcome to your Thursday. Kate Mead, ABC reporter, is with us to have a look at the news of the day as it's shaping up. Morning, Kate.
7: Good morning, Francis.
1: How are you today?
7: Oh, I'm good. Skipping the step, ready to go. Let's do it. Well, now I'll take you back down for a moment. Diphtheria is what is going to be in your news today, on your televisions, on your radio, on your social media, everywhere. 222 cases we are currently at around Australia. This is about 40 more than the total number of last year. These cases are coming right across Australia, but primarily out of the Northern Territory, also Western Australia, South Australia and Queensland. Now, on Tuesday, the Federal Health and Ageing Minister, Mark Butler, said there's no question this is serious. Diphtheria is something many Australians thought belonged in another era. That's me. I thought we were done with this. But the numbers are that 93% of Australian five-year-olds have now received all their recommended doses of diphtheria. So now the states are mobilising to go, okay, well, how do we contain this? How do we get on top of it? And we'll be waiting to see what those next steps are in terms of supporting those communities where those outbreaks are happening.
1: So I guess it's those communities where the herd immunity hasn't quite been achieved because of people not getting their vaccines. And that's a sort of a growing issue post the COVID experience, where people are either wary of vaccines, frightened of them, or just sceptical about their value. So this is the consequence of that.
7: And it will be in your news today. It will be something that people are talking about. And, you know, we look back, I think we are in an era, other than COVID, you know, we've kind of been in this beautiful sweet spot for so long. You know, it's the 1926 to 1935 when diphtheria really wiped out so many children. Like, we're talking 4,000 plus children were lost.
1: Serious disease.
7: Yeah, and so then the vaccination come along, and it was like no child will die unnecessarily because we have this. But here we are today, and now we look at those next steps.
1: Well, we should talk to people. 1-300-800-222. Have you had any issues getting your kids vaccinated? Do you feel like it's an issue? Because it obviously we need to talk about it, because if people are not getting their vaccinations, there's got to be a reason why. And all the hard work in virtually eliminating these diseases, they're never fully gone away, because as we see, they can make a comeback. And we've seen this in the United States with chickenpox outbreaks in various communities in the last 3 or 4 years as well, which have been, you know, extremely damaging for usually poorer communities or lower socioeconomic communities as well. So, you know, if we don't take care of it, it will get us.
7: They need to be available to everyone easily, not, oh, you need to drive an hour to have it, or, you know, bring people in, assist, help with the education, all of these things.
1: Steph is telling us on the SMS here, Kate, that adults can look for a booster at the age of 50 as well.
7: I wasn't aware of that. I was wondering about that, because it's similar to the with the chickenpox as well. You were talking about that before. It turns much more serious when you're an adult.
1: You do not want to get that as a grown-up.
7: Yeah. So anyway, we'll be watching with that today.
1: Now, international cybersecurity, we've got that on the radar too.
7: Kind of loving this a little bit. Normally, when we think about hackers, we're thinking about people in hoodies in a dark, deep, dark, dark basement somewhere, busy trying to get all our information. This is a little bit different. This is a international competition. It's happening in Queensland at the moment. And hackers are now highly regarded and sought after by companies. So why do we need them? Well, we need them to outsmart the hackers that are trying to do bad things. So these are the hackers for good, I guess.
1: So they stress test our systems.
7: They stress test the systems. I mean, I think I'm curious to have a look at this today. I keep thinking, have they got computers in front of them? Have they got iPhones? Are they building links? How are they sending it out? What's the new way that we could potentially be scammed? What is the structure that is being built that will protect companies? We think about banks,

0: We think about anywhere that you trade information or store information, like our hospitals and things like that. They've got to keep building these walls up, but there's always someone that's building equally as quicker with a big team of people to try and bring that down.
1: So this is race against new incursions.
0: Well, they're looking, this challenge is looking for the best minds. There's something really cool about that. That's it. I'm exceptional at breaking code. I know how to build a code. I know how to get around it. And I want that trophy.
1: That person isn't me.
0: That person is not me. But I feel like this would be an exciting competition to watch. It's probably not like I'm imagining it where, you know, it's a room full of people set up with the computers and they say, ready, set, go. But
1: that would be good.
0: If I could imagine it, that's what it looks like. And everyone would be in hoodies, obviously, and, you know.
1: Team hoodies. You have your little hacker teams.
0: That's right. Hackers for good, though.
1: We could turn it in. I think we're onto something here. We could gamify this in a way. We could upscale the gamifying of this, Kate. I think we should take this offline and like the Big Bash League. You know, we could turn it into 2020 hacking.
0: Yeah, this could be it. And then the way they really attest it is people like you walk in, and if we get scammed or done, well, they know they've done their job.
1: We could be the mark.
0: Yeah. Well, we're the low mark. Well, maybe I am, maybe not you.
1: No, but yeah. In all seriousness, it's really, really important because, as you said, we rely on those systems so much, and we kind of take it for granted, right? We go to the bank, or you do your online banking. It's just there in an app. You don't think about the fact that there's this technology that underpins it, which can be vulnerable, and if it goes pear-shaped, we're in trouble.
0: And it's more than that. We demand it now as consumers. If you are thinking about that bank for the moment that we ring up to say there's money missing out of our account, or that there's some type of transaction that looks a little bit off, we are demanding answers and refunds straight away. So they have to be on this. So, yeah, this is an international competition. It's not just Australians for this one.
1: Is Delta Goodrum in this one?
0: She's going to rise out of a computer.
1: She's a double threat.
0: It's a different type of dance, I imagine.
1: Double threat. Great singer and also, you know, internationally renowned cyber hacker. You've got to have something to fall back on, right?
0: You know, we've seen... We've seen it all until tomorrow, and you never know.
1: Well, here's a one from Erin who's telling me there was a throwback to a 90s movie called Hackers starring Angelina Jolie.
0: Yeah, is that where the one where they set her up, as in they caught her being a bad hacker and they turned her around to help them? Yeah, I think I remember a little bit of Angelina Jolie.
1: She doesn't come across as the stereotypical hacker type to me.
0: Don't you? You're just pulling apart a movie. Are you one of those people? Oh, that would never happen.
1: That would never happen.
0: She wouldn't know how to do that. He wouldn't be able to possibly get him out of that situation. You'd be very annoying
1: to watch
0: a movie.
1: I just suggested that Delta Goodrum could be both an internationally renowned
0: hacker
1: and a...
0: I went with you. I said she's going to come up out of a huge computer to a robot dance.
1: I think that might win Eurovision. We should go back with that concept. We are on fire this morning. We've got the new Hackers League that we're setting up, and we've got a new set for Delta's next assault on Eurovision.
0: I think some of our listeners will find that's debatable, but anyway, we're having a good time.
1: Now, tell me about the world of ferals.
0: Ferals. Ferals?
1: We're going to talk to Warwick about it, so you would know about ferals.
0: I don't know what you're saying.
1: Feral
0: animals. I beg your pardon.
1: Feral animals down the farm. Kate, you're a farm girl.
0: Yeah, I am a farm girl. Yes, there were feral animals down the.
1: What was the feral infestation that your dad had to deal with as a dairy farmer?
0: Yeah, rabbits were probably a thing, and kangaroos at the time with fences and things like that. I remember a bit of that. I wasn't really one of the ones that had to go out. You know, they would have nights where, you know, a few of the farmers would get together to go out into the paddocks at night and things like that. But that, not me.
1: Someone else had to do that. Warwick Long probably knows a few things about ferals, but two-legged ones and four-legged ones.
2: Oh, I'm still stuck on hacking movies.
1: How are you, Warwick?
2: Hugh Jackman was a hacker in a 2001 movie, if I remember. If you're speaking about Angelina Jolie being not memorable as a hacker, Francis, Hugh Jackman with blonde tips in Swordfish wasn't great.
1: Swordfish?
2: Either.
0: Did he tap dance as well?
2: Oh my God. Yeah. No, he should have. It probably would have been more believable that way.
1: Tap dancing on the stage at night, tap dancing on the keyboard during the day. Like double life.
0: Clever. Yes. Yep. Boat tapping.
2: Exactly. Exactly. But yes, ferals. We do know a lot about ferals. They, not only in terms of farmland, but Australia's environment. We've got

0: 7774 774 on the SMS. Kate Mead, ABC reporter here. Warwick Wong from the Vic Country Hour and from our ABC Rural Department talking about ferals. This from Pluggo's texted through. Very large deer always dead on the Hume Highway near Wallen. They are everywhere. Also, MCG be full of black and white ferals on Sunday. On Saturday. Cheers, Pluggo.
1: Plugger always gets that dig in for the poor Collingwood faithful. Are they poor?
0: He does have a point.
1: Okay, they're all there for Harley Reid's 50th game.
2: That's a whole nother topic.
1: But there is, we do interact with ferals in so many ways. There are foxes and rabbits in towns now. Deers are getting closer to towns and on highways like the Hume Highway that we're seeing. Blackberries turning up in waterways, even in cities. We're starting to interact with feral and pest species more and more, Francis, and I think that's really interesting for what we're going to do about it.
0: Yeah, we're going to take more calls on that after the news, which is coming up. Kate, thank you for being in.
2: Thanks for having me. It's lovely to sit with a group of ferals on a Thursday morning.
0: Indeed.
2: Discussing it, at least.
0: We need the collective noun for ferals. Ferai. The ferai on overnight. Kate Mead, ABC reporter, with us.
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0: Good morning, Natasha McFarlane with ABC News. Foreign Minister Penny Wong has condemned a video posted by Israel's far-right National Security Minister taunting detained pro-Palestinian activists. Middle East correspondent Matthew Doran reports.
1: Itamar Ben-Gvir posted the video on social media platform X as he toured a facility where the crews of the Global Samud Flotilla were being held days after the Israeli military launched an interception operation in international waters. Some of the activists can be seen being pushed and dragged by police, as well as kneeling on the ground with their hands zip-tied as the Israeli national anthem played over a loudspeaker. There are 11 Australians among the group, and in a statement, Penny Wong says it's shocking, unacceptable and degrading. Israel's Prime Minister Benjamin Netanyahu has also issued a rare rebuke, saying the behaviour was inconsistent with the values and norms of the State of Israel.
0: Former Cuban President Raul Castro has been indicted in the United States on murder charges. North America correspondent Cayman Gock has the details.
2: The US government has indicted former Cuban President Raul Castro on charges of conspiracy to kill US nationals over a deadly strike on two planes in 1996. The Department of Justice alleges Castro was integral in ordering the aircraft be shot down, killing four people. It's a major escalation in the US pressure campaign against the Cuban communist government. President Donald Trump has warned Cuba is next after the US deposed Venezuelan leader Nicolas Maduro in a brazen raid in January. Cuba has warned any military action against the island would lead to a bloodbath. Cayman Gock, ABC News, Washington.
0: To news back home, former Prime Minister and Treasurer Paul Keating is rejecting criticism from some start-ups and investors that Labor's tax overhaul will have negative consequences. Political reporter Lexi Junowick explains.
3: The federal government's proposed tax changes, including replacing the 50% capital gains tax discount with the tax deduction based on inflation, have triggered alarm from some startups and investors. But the Prime Minister says the government is consulting the business sector on the return to the Keating-style model before introducing legislation. Mr. Keating says punters with a big idea won't be put off by some marginal change to the tax rate and that the rush of entrepreneurial blood to the brain always dominates.
0: The Victorian Opposition has asked the state's anti-corruption watchdog to probe the government's dealings with the Lottery Corporation. Here's state political reporter Richard Willingham.
4: On Budget Day, the state announced it had inked a 40-year extension of the Lottery Corporation's licence to operate games in Victoria, giving the state a $1.1 billion windfall. The 40-year extension is unprecedented, and the deal was also signed without a public tender, with the government using special powers to negotiate directly with the company after assessing the market. The coalition has already raised questions about probity and the Auditor-General is investigating. But now the opposition has asked IBAC to probe the deal, citing political donations to Labor. The company has also donated to the Liberal Party.
0: A new national survey reveals almost 60% of Australian parents are experiencing psychological distress and the strain is spilling.

0: over to their children. National education and parenting reporter Connor Duffy has the story.
1: The Parenting Today study surveyed more than 10,000 parents. It found nearly half are experiencing moderate psychological distress, and more than 1 in 10 are reporting symptoms consistent with clinical depression or anxiety. Dr. Catherine Wade from the Parenting Research Centre says the impact is felt in family life.
2: They're less likely to do the sorts of parenting behaviours that we know children need to thrive. So they're more likely to get irritable with children.
1: Experts say the findings highlight the growing pressure on families and the urgent need for better support.
0: The Bureau of Meteorology is forecasting generally warm temperatures for most of Australia this winter. Rainfall is expected to be below average in southwest WA and parts of southeastern Australia. There are concerns about the potential impact of El Niño developing in the Pacific, a climate driver commonly associated with drought and bushfires. Senior climatologist Caitlin Minney says the latest forecast is predicting the dry conditions to start later in the season, but there are no strong signs it will be unusually dry.
3: For July, that's where we start to see that signal emerge across parts of the south and the east, with early indications of a strengthening of that signal into August.
0: To the weather for the state, isolated light showers about Gippsland, mostly cloudy in the south but generally clear in the north. For Melbourne, cloudy, a top today of 16. Right now it's 12 degrees in the city. ABC News.
4: ABC Melbourne acknowledges Aboriginal and Torres Strait Islander peoples as the traditional custodian of lands, waterways and skies across Australia. From Mulgala country to the west and Bundjalung country to the east, from Lutruwita in the south to Saibai Island in Torres Strait. 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
6: Breakfast with Bob Murphy and Rochelle Hunt.
7: Good morning. It'll be a top of 16 and cloudy for you today, Melbourne. Happy Thursday, a day we like to call the new Friday. Bob Murphy.
8: Hello, Rochelle Hunt. G'day, Melbourne. Good morning to you all. Nice to be in your company. Happy Thursday. Pizza night for a lot of us.
7: Do you get sick of pizza?
8: On a Thursday?
7: No.
8: Like peas and carrots. Forrest and Jenny. Just goes together. Thursday night, pizza night.
7: You are going to make a great old man,
8: no,
7: can I just say? Your sayings, I can see Bob Murphy 80. Really, and I say that with love.
8: When my kids say that I look 80, I think I think that's when I'll peak. I think that's what I'm built for. The youth was difficult for me, you know. My youth was wasted.
7: You've got the sayings.
8: Yes.
7: You've got the cardigans.
8: That's it. I'm all ready to go. Yep.
7: So what about 18-year-old?
8: No.
7: Bob Murphy, the reason why I ask is, did you see, and for many of us we saw, I guess, that incredible footage yesterday where an 18-year-old Australian, so Bianca Adler, she became the youngest Australian to summit Mount Everest. I was looking at the achievement, you know, of just what she's achieved, what she went through, not only to, you know, climb and return from Mount Everest, but the training behind it. And I started to question my own 18-year-old self as just being a little bit lazy, maybe.
8: I would have considered 18. My Everest would have been washing my sheets and then hanging them out. That would have been my Everest. My mum would have been like, oh, we should call the newsroom. Little Robbie's washed his sheets and hung them on the line. What an achievement.
7: That
8: Bianca Adler, she literally climbed Everest.
7: I love that. What was your Everest at 18? So do you know what mine was?
8: What was yours?
7: Learning to cook.
8: There you go.
7: Yeah.
8: Oh, that was years away for me. I was still at base camp with that.
7: I moved out at home just as I turned 18.
8: Mm-hmm.
7: I'd never cooked. I'd cooked jaffles and I knew how to steam dim sims in the microwave.
8: Mm-hmm. There we go.
7: Yeah. Winning. I mean, still.
8: Jaffles and dim sims.
7: Yeah, that's
8: gourmet.
7: Gourmet. And then I moved out of home at 18 And I realised I didn't even know how to boil rice. I didn't know how to boil pasta. I didn't know how to assemble anything that resembled a meal. People were saying, oh, come over for dinner. I'm like, are you fed income? What do you mean? You're going to come to my house for dinner? So I think cooking dinner was my Everest.
8: So what was your claim to fame? What was your big achievement? What did you do at 18? Because Bianca Adler, she became the youngest Australian to reach the summit of Mount Everest. This is her in the moment yesterday.
9: We just passed the blue ice section. And now we're coming up to the speed section. Feeling really good, excited, and yep, gonna take it easy, be safe, let's go.
7: So that's Bianca Adler, who called her parents.
8: Yeah, and don't criticise the phone line for her. You know, she's at the top of Everest.
7: She's got no breath left.
8: And this is one of the only times we'll defend the telecommunication companies. There's not a heap of customers up there. You know, it's rare air, quite literally. But Bianca Adler, you know when you see any of that footage of those climbers and the Sherpas that get up there, it's even scarier and steeper than what I had imagined. You're like, that's not meant for us. We're not meant to be up there.
7: I don't want to take anything away from Bianca because she's home and she's not home, but she's safe. But Everest freaks me out, and the debate around whether or not humans should be there and climbing it. I mean, the fact that it's called the world's largest open-air graveyard.
8: Oh, I've never heard that.
7: You've never heard that? You step over bodies.
8: I've watched the movie, and, I mean, it's Hollywood's version, obviously, but it paints that picture of, you know, that there's a lot of people that are still up there. DNF. You know what I mean? We're giggling now.
7: We're not taking this away from Bianca.
8: Well, she did it. She actually went and did it. So what did you do when you were 18? Rich learnt to cook, and I was hoping to wash my sheets. That was my Everest. What was yours? 1-300-222-774.
7: It's coming up to 19 minutes away from 6. It'll be 16 degrees for you today, Melbourne. Okay, Bob, a couple of things. Confession, one, I'm not great. I know how to cook now. I'm a great cook.
8: That's good.
7: Now. All right.
8: That's good. Well done to you.
7: In our household.
8: I can also wash sheets, so look at us.
7: Do you know what I can't do? I can't remember to take out my bins. I don't know where my bin night is. And I'm also a bit questionable. However, I'm getting better at learning what to recycle.
8: Mm-hmm.
7: Now, a little later in the program, Margaret Paul, our suburban reporter, she'll be joining us and is going to talk about this ongoing pushback of another glass bin.
8: Oh, the fourth bin.
7: The fourth bin.
8: Yeah, the glass bin.
7: Talk about another Star Wars coming out on the weekend. There's more bins coming out. So there's pushback on enough with the recycling and the glass and what goes in what. Can I ask you to be really honest? Like, are you willing to bare your soul?
8: Well, I am now because you've dared me to.
7: I know.
8: Yeah, okay. Yeah, no, like, look, yeah, okay. I feel like I've sat through this test a few times because I've got teenage children.
7: I love a dare.
8: Who are, you know, they're recycling fanatics. They're environmental propaganda voice boxes. So this is my life. But go ahead. Shoot.
7: So do you think you're a good recycler? Do you think you know what you're doing?
8: I am conscientious.
7: So do you wash out your yogurt containers?
8: I beg your pardon?
7: Do you wash out your yogurt containers?
8: I put my yogurt containers in the recycling. What do you mean wash them out? We eat all the yogurt. Like, eat a lot of it. There's not much left, but there's... Stop short of washing it out.
7: There's still a bit of yogurt on the edge?
8: Yeah, of course there is.
7: Okay, and the little silver thing that you peel back at the top? Is that still on it?
8: No, that goes in the landfill.
7: Oh, good. Okay. But if there is goop, if there is food in your container, it doesn't get recycled.
8: What do you mean?
7: It goes... Well,
8: I put it in the recycling bin.
7: But it contaminates the other... Once it goes to the recycling plant, it's a contaminant, apparently.
8: Are you serious?
7: I think so. I've spoken to people who know more than me about this. Okay, what about your bread tags, the little plastic bread tags? This is an interrogation.
8: No, yeah, that goes in the recycling.
7: No.
8: What?
7: Anything smaller than the size of a credit card?

0: not be recycled.
1: Well, I didn't know how I know that fact, but I know that.
2: Well,
1: fact.
2: It's no the way you the way you've described it, and I'm not just playing the fool here. I didn't know that.
0: 1-300-222-774. Do you think you actually really know how to recycle? And if you are one of the councils that's getting this fourth bin, the glass bin, are you pushing back or are you embracing it? And I guess how far have we come with just understanding how to recycle and our, even as far as our impact on the environment? We've been talking a lot about anniversaries and dates that sort of freak us out and make us feel old.
2: Yeah, Ferris Bueller's Day Off is turning 40 this year.
0: There's heaps.
2: That one Shrek. Really rocked us. Shrek turned 25 during the week. Happy birthday, Shrek.
0: Do you want another one?
2: Probably not, but I know you're in that mood today. You're just going to...
0: I dare you.
2: Imagine if I said, nah. Nah, let's go to some ads. We don't do ads on the ABC.
0: Dare
2: so I have
0: you, double to, dare you.
2: Yeah, let's do it. Physical what do you got challenge. For me?
0: Okay, it's been 20 years since Al Gore's groundbreaking, it was called at the time, but from his documentary, An Inconvenient Truth.
2: 20 years?
0: 20 years, man.
2: Jeepers.
0: So some people are pushing back now, saying it was scaremongering at the time. But if you can remember watching Al Gore's An Inconvenient Truth when it came out 20 years ago, did it scare you, but did it change you forever? Like, was that your first introduction to even the concept of climate change?
2: Did it scare you, change you, or inspire you? Now, it could be shades of all three. That's how it was for me. I saw it in the cinema.
0: Wow.
2: Yeah. It
0: shocked me and scared me.
2: Yeah. Did it inspire you at all?
0: It changed me, I think.
2: Yeah, it changed you. Well, I want to know for other people, it's the 20-year anniversary of Al Gore's groundbreaking documentary, An Inconvenient Truth. Did you watch it? What did it do for you? Did it scare you, change you, or inspire you? 1-300-222-774.
0: So this is just a little bit of Al Gore back in 2007 accepting the Nobel Peace Prize for this.
3: I am more optimistic today than ever, not just because so many world leaders announced significant stretch goals last week to cut greenhouse gas emissions in half over the next 9 years.
0: So it's been 20 years since that documentary, Al Gore's documentary, An Inconvenient Truth. So back then, did you go to the cinema to watch it? Did it scare you or inspire you? And the idea of, I guess, watching something that holds a mirror up to you, it was the first time where we went, oh, so my actions have an impact.
2: Yeah.
0: The things that I do can make a difference for better or worse.
2: Yeah, it definitely was spoken in a way and presented in a way that was digestible. Mm. It's clearly a massive, complex, scientific, nuanced discussion, and he's a charismatic frontman for it, or at least he was for me, just even hearing his voice there. It's an engaging voice. He told the story through stories, which simplified it for lots of us, certainly did for me, and it landed.
0: Isn't it interesting then that 20 years later...
2: I would be fascinated to watch it again.
0: Yeah. But the fact that we're going, oh, another glass bin, that's too hard. But 20 years ago, we watched this documentary, it scared us, it propelled us into making change. But then as time goes on, how much are we willing to change? And I'm not saying this through, like, I'm terrible. I don't wash my yogurt out either.
2: So, again, you know, I love the idea of to tell a big story, tell a little story. So I can on one hand say I was inspired by An Inconvenient Truth 20 years ago, and you ask me, do you know to wash the yogurt out of your containers when you recycle? No, I did not know that. So what else don't we know? What are the little recycling facts or tidbits or just little things that we should know that we don't know, that you know? Let us know. 1-300-222-774.
0: It's coming up to 12 minutes away from 6.
4: Raf Epstein.
5: 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You know, the British spies that everyone else has given up on. The man behind the best-selling books, Mick Herron, will be my guest today on Mornings.
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4: Breakfast with Bob Murphy and Rochelle Hunt.
0: What was your Everest at 18? What did you achieve? We've seen Australia's first

0: 18-year-old Bianca Adler. She managed to make it all the way up and all the way down Mount Everest. But what did you manage to achieve at 18? I learnt how to cook. Bob learnt how to change his sheets.
1: Well, no, I had ambitions too. Yeah, I don't need mum calling in going, well, you know, to be fair, there was talk about it. Whether you did it or not is a whole other thing.
0: 1-300-222-774. What was your Everest at 18?
1: And do you know how to recycle? I didn't know that to recycle my yogurt containers, and I love my yogurt, got to wash it out. Did not know that. What else don't I know? Let us know. If we're going to bring in a fourth bin just for glass, maybe we need to take it back a step first and actually get the nuts and bolts of the recycling bin. Let's get it right first. 1-300-222-774.
0: How many tubs of yogurt do you go through a
1: week? Oh, we're an enthusiastic yogurt family.
0: Do you buy, like, the bucket?
1: Well, no, because we've got mum's yogurt, dad's yogurt, and then the kids' yogurt. I don't want to talk about which one's the least healthy. You're looking at him.
0: Flavour?
1: Broadcaster rubs his tummy.
0: Strawberry?
1: It's the yummy stuff. Just that's all you need to know.
0: Oh, my goodness. I do like multiple yogurts.
1: I mean, I don't wash it out, but, gee, there's not much left in there.
0: Simon sent this saying, hey, guys, we've had a bin for our glass for more than a year in Merribeck. There's absolutely nothing to be scared or worried about. So there we go. That's from Simon, who's in Brunswick West. And another saying, it's depressing that it's been so long, an inconvenient truth. I thought it would have done better by now. That's from Jane. Mm. So back then, 20 years ago, did it inspire you? Did it scare you? Did it change you in some way? Okay, I'm loathed to raise the Scott Pendlebury Festival of 433 games.
1: No, that's okay, because this is not about Scott Pendlebury. And we are going to chat after the 6 o'clock news. We're going to chat with a man named Peter Francis, who had a huge impact on Scott Pendlebury's football career in the early days. And any footballer, any AFL footballer that came out of Gippsland, big area of Victoria, in the last 35 years,
0: yourself included,
1: Peter Francis had a major influence on that player. But he worked really closely and had a huge influence on Scott. So we're going to talk to Peter Francis and give all the plaudits to Scott that he deserves after 6 o'clock.
0: And I don't want to continue my poo-pooing of this. So I say this with love. So there's a lot to celebrate.
1: There's a lot, and there's a lot going on. There's a lot going on. It's the games record, 433 games.
0: Yep.
1: Incredible achievement. It's going to be a full house at the MCG. So the Magpies will take on the West Coast Eagles. It'll be a massive spectacle.
0: There's lots of fun stuff to buy, lots of merch.
1: Everything's for sale. Yep. So if you want some Scott Pendlebury merchandise or there's stuff there to buy, there's no problems there in terms of options. You know, it'll cost you, but there's options there.
0: Do you know where there's not options?
1: What's that?
0: I feel like, and if you're a Collingwood fan, please let me know if you're feeling like this, 1-300-222-774. I feel like the fans are being kind of dudded. And here's why. The game, if you want to watch it, it's sold out.
1: Yep.
0: Hard to get tickets.
1: Hard to get a ticket, yep, to see it live.
0: It's not on free to air.
1: Yeah, which is...
0: Ouch!
1: Yeah, I mean, this twists the blade on... What? A lot of people all the time, but it's reared its head again for this one. So Scott Pendlebury's record-breaking game won't be free-to-air, okay?
0: Yeah. That's outrageous.
1: So it's not open to everyone, yep.
0: It's hard to get there now. So we are encouraged, and it is cheaper, actually it is free,
1: at the moment,
0: to catch public transport to go there. So this weekend, I'm not sure who didn't talk to who, but this weekend the disruptions on our train lines are epic. They are shutting Metro Rail, shutting down for works. You won't be able to get through multiple areas and stations there. The City Loop, there's only like one train line, I think Frankston, that's stopping at the City Loop. There are major disruptions and there is that awful term, buses replacing trains. Yeah, right? That's happening this weekend. Authorities are already saying, prepare for disruptions, prepare for it to take longer.
1: We're not taking anything away from the achievement itself, but you are asking the question, and I got to say, it's landing with me. So it's hard to watch.
0: Yep.
1: It's sold out and it's not free to air. It's hard to actually get there. So the public transport, it's hard to

0: it there. You know what my first thought went to? I was like, with the gather round, Collingwood and look, Craig Kelly, the CEO of the Collingwood Footy Club, came on this show and said, no, we're going to run buses over to gather round. And I was like, huh, I wonder if this is the moment for Collingwood to give something back to their fans. Because that is, for all of Collingwood's, I suppose there's almost a culture of, oh, we love to hate Collingwood.
1: Mm.
0: They look after their own.
1: They
0: fight for their corner as hard as any footy club, maybe just about as much as any footy club ever has. And I thought, oh, I wonder with the public transport disruptions, it's not free to wear, there's a lot of money being made for Scott and the footy club. Oh, I wonder if they will come to the party and help out their fans who just want to get a glimpse of their champion.
1: 1-300-222-774. If you're a Collingwood fan, is it all costing too much? Can you not get there? Can you not watch it on telly? Is public transport too hard? So maybe yes. Maybe not only should Collingwood put on a couple of buses, what if it was on a screen somewhere where people could go and watch it?
0: Mm.
1: I'm not saying Fed Square, but maybe.
0: Maybe Fed Square.
1: Maybe Fed Square.
0: If it's sold out.
1: Gosh, we're full of ideas.
0: I mean, well, the MCG holds, what, 95,000 people. There's a whole bunch of Collingwood supporters. There's a lot more than 100,000.
1: 1-300-222-774. Does more need to be done for the fans for the Pendles game? And do you know how to recycle? Joni's in Preston. Hi, Joni. Oh, no, it's Katie. Sorry.
0: Oh, g'day, Kate. How are you going?
2: Hi. Good, thanks.
0: And you're in Blackburn, Kate.
1: Sorry. Yes.
2: Okay, rattle it off quickly. All food containers should be rinsed out, but you can tip all that water onto your veggie garden. It establishes essential nutrients and bacteria.
0: Yep.
2: You can't put any wrapping paper with gold foil or sparkles in the recycled bin. You need to remove all pieces of plastic tape off cardboard and paper. Shiny metal labels can't go in the recycled bin. You need to take the lids off bottles, like soft drink bottles, but there are organisations that will recycle the bottle lids. You can send them off separately. You can't put the foil tablet containers, the strips.
1: Oh, the blister, blister packs.
2: There are blister packs. They can go back to some pharmacies and chemists. I can't remember the other one.
1: Gosh, you know a lot. It takes a lot of work to really understand how to recycle, Kate, doesn't it?
2: It does take work at the start, but once it becomes just part of your normal habit and process, it doesn't require much thought.
1: Oh, thank you. Let's have a chat now to Joni. Sorry, I've got all my names mixed up. Joni's in Preston. Morning.
3: Yeah, hi. I went to this webinar once. It was organised by the local climate group, and there was this guy who just knew everything about recycling. It was like his biggest thing. He was so into it. He told us all about how the depot works and everything, and he talked for really long. It's funny how things like stay with you. I think about this man like every week. But he said at the end of this whole thing, he was like, ultimately, this won't make that much of a difference. He's like, do what you can. But the biggest thing that I would actually like you to do is buy less to begin with. It's like that's ultimately recycling is a profit-based model. And like it's good to do, but if you buy less and stop the cycle then that's actually the biggest impact you can have. And he said the first thing you might think of is, I bet you've got a drawer full of tea towels. Do you need to buy paper towels? And just think like that. And just what else can you just not buy?
0: Joni,
3: like
0: are you talking broadly about the community, or is this direct shots about me and my yogurt consumption?
3: No, Bob, I actually washed them out myself, and I was thinking maybe I didn't.

0: need to. I felt like I was being like obscene by spending water on washing out. But now I realise I actually do have to do that. That's good to know.
1: I love it. It's landed with me, Joni. Thank you for the call. We could all consume a little bit less, it's fair to say.
2: Yeah, and 20 years since An Inconvenient Truth, did it propel you into change? Did it inspire you? Did it shock you? And over time, you know, does the message still land? Mm. Like, are we still as... We're not teaching, so there's even calls to not teach climate change in schools now because it potentially scares young kids.
1: So. And the Collingwood supporters, are they being a bit dudded? Scott Pendlebury, he's making a buck out of it. The Collingwood Footy Club, they've packed it out. They're making a buck, but it's hard to watch. You won't be able to watch it on free-to-air TV.
2: Yep.
1: It's sold out, so it's hard to get a ticket. And public transport is going to be a nightmare. So... are you feeling like maybe it's time for the Collingwood Footy Club to give a bit of a helping hand to supporters? What should they do? Giving you suggestions. Call us if you're frustrated. 1-300-222-774. Rish, it's almost time for the 6 o'clock news. We'll just quickly... should we get to Sam?
2: Yeah, let's have a chat to Sam.
1: Quickly chat to Sam about some recycling tips. G'day, Sam. Have you got a recycling tip or thought?
3: Yeah. I was living in Berlin 23 years ago, and we had seven bins. We had landfill... green waste, plastics, paper, and three glass bins. It was a bit crazy to get used to.
1: Three glass bins.
3: It was green, clear, and brown.
1: Okay.
2: Oh wow, seven bins. Bob would need to have eight because he didn't need a yogurt bin.
1: Well, they'd be
2: well.
1: Called Sieben over there because I also speak German. Thank you for
2: Thanks,
1: that
2: Sam.
1: Call, Sam. Keep the calls coming. Recycling tips. Collingwood fans, are you being dudded? Do you want to go and see your champion play, but it might be pretty tough to even get there with the public transport disruptions? Give us a call. Let us know. 1-300-222-774. On the other side of the news, we are going to chat to Peter Francis, the man who basically, physically and metaphorically built the Gippsland Power and brought Scott Pendlebury into the AFL, among many others.
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5: Good morning, Natasha McFarlane with ABC News. Foreign Minister Penny Wong has labelled a video posted by Israel's far-right National Security Minister taunting detained pro-Palestinian activists as shocking and unacceptable. Here's Middle East correspondent Matthew Doran.
6: Itamar Ben-Gavir posted the video on social media platform X after the more than 400 activists from the Global Samud Flotilla were brought to Israel's Ashdod port. He can be seen shouting Israeli slogans at them while many are forced to kneel on the ground with their hands zip-tied. 11 Australians are among those detained. Penny Wong's as Australia is demanding the Israeli government treat the group in line with its international obligations. Israel's Prime Minister Benjamin Netanyahu has also pulled Mr. Ben-Gavir into line, saying Israel has every right to intercept the activists, but his minister's behaviour was wrong. Matthew Doran, ABC News, Jerusalem.
5: The man chosen by President Donald Trump to be the next US ambassador to Australia has outlined his priorities before a Senate committee in Washington. America's editor John Lyons has more.
7: Businessman and economics lecturer David Bratt has appeared before the US Senate Foreign Relations Committee as part of his confirmation process for the new role. He listed critical minerals, defence cooperation and partnership in the Indo-Pacific as his three top priorities should he be confirmed. Mr. Bratt was not subjected to tough questioning and is almost certain to be confirmed to take up his new role in Canberra. John Lyons, ABC News, Washington.
5: Former Labor Prime Minister and Treasurer Paul Keating is backing the government's changes to the capital gains tax discount. Political reporter Lexi Junowick has the details.
8: As Treasurer, Mr. Keating introduced the capital gains tax in 1985, taxing profit from investment after inflation was stripped out. The measure was replaced in 1999 by then Liberal Treasurer Peter Costello with a 50% capital gains tax discount. In last week's budget, Treasurer Jim Chalmers announced a return to a Keating-style model for CGT. Mr. Keating says the new changes are structurally sound and the government is seeking to arrest a Howard and Costello-era measure

0: that has made housing unaffordable for a whole generation.
1: The Victorian Opposition says it would not rule out unwinding a $14 billion 40-year gaming licence granted to the Lottery Corporation. The government recently extended the licence, which would normally run for 10 years, without a public tender process. Shadow Attorney General James Newbury says the extension followed a large donation to the Labor Party, and the Coalition is calling on the state's anti-corruption watchdog IBAC to investigate.
2: We have also said to the Lottery Corporation that we have referred the matter and we need to understand what occurred, and if we are elected, we hold all rights as to what we do in terms of this deal.
1: A photographer at the Bondi Beach Hanukkah event in December has been charged over the alleged theft of a camera and equipment belonging to a victim of the terror attack. Police allege the 35-year-old stole the gear from a 61-year-old retired police officer killed in the shooting before pawning it days later. The man was arrested at Maryong, northwest of Sydney, yesterday and charged with multiple offences, including theft, drug supply and possessing a prohibited weapon. He was granted strict conditional bail to appear before court next month. A new program at Melbourne's Queen Victoria Market is rescuing leftover produce from vendors and redirecting it to food relief organisations. The market says it generates up to 800 tonnes of surplus food each year, most of which has until now ended up in compost or landfill. Luella Forrest,

0: coordinates Purpose Precinct, one of the organisations involved in the program, and says a huge portion of the food that has gone to waste in the past can be eaten.
1: We've done a whole stack of bin audits here to understand what the waste is, and we've found that about 97% of that is actually edible. So the market does a good job at the moment in getting that into compost, but we want to see that used at its highest value, which is as, you know, beautiful, nutritious food.
0: It comes as new data from the City of Melbourne shows nearly half of its residents experience food insecurity. That's something Lord Mayor Nick Rees says is not good enough.
2: This is an absolutely shocking and unacceptable situation in an Australian city. A country as prosperous as ours, people should not be missing out on meals.
0: To the weather for the state, isolated light showers about Gippsland. For Melbourne, cloudy, a top today of 6.

0: AM, I'm Barbara Miller, coming to you from Gadigal land in Sydney. As the diphtheria outbreak continues to spread, states and territories are anxiously waiting for support from the federal government to ramp up immunisations. More than 220 cases of the dangerous infection have been recorded this year, most among Indigenous populations in the Northern Territory and Western Australia. Isabel Musali reports.
1: Carl Briscoe can't stress enough. The diphtheria outbreak must urgently be stopped. He's the CEO of the National Association of Aboriginal and Torres Strait Islander Health Workers and Health Practitioners and a Gugu Yalanji man.
2: Unlike the syphilis outbreak, it spread pretty quickly. And so jumping on this very quickly and taking emergency action is the key priority here.
1: Diphtheria is a highly contagious bacterial infection that affects the nose, throat and airway, or the skin. With cases climbing, Federal Health Minister Mark Butler has confirmed there'll be a support package that'll focus on boosting vaccinations. Carl Briscoe says it's a great start, but stresses there must be a workforce boost and a coordinated national approach that listens to Indigenous people.
2: We saw in COVID one of the other lessons was the locking down of communities. We didn't see one Indigenous death in the first 12 months by that advice

0: Fong is a paediatric infectious diseases physician at the University of Melbourne and the Murdoch Children's Research Institute.
1: What we know about the primary series of vaccinations, which include diphtheria, tetanus and pertussis, is that at 12 months of age, there has been a decrease in vaccination rates in children. And we know that there's been an even lower rate amongst our Aboriginal and Torres Strait Islander communities.
0: With the diphtheria outbreak, Dr. Fong is concerned that the majority of cases are in Indigenous communities and in remote areas.
1: It's not just vaccination. We really need to get better at ensuring that vulnerable populations are able to, one, access healthcare, but two, that their social conditions are improved.
0: In a statement, a spokesperson for the Department of Health said the federal government is focused on delivering a comprehensive, multi-layered approach to lift vaccination rates for childhood vaccines nationally. And that includes strong engagement with First Nations communities.
2: Isabel Musali reporting. 9 days on from the budget, the federal government is on the defensive over its plans to overhaul the country's capital gains tax regime. The government's standing by its decision to scrap a 50% capital gains tax discount from July next year, with gains made until then keeping the discount. Oliver Gordon has the report.
3: 41-year-old Gold Coast resident Simone is in the process of buying a security company.
4: You know, we've saved a bunch of money to be able to get to a position where we could purchase this.
3: She was originally looking to purchase the business, expand it, then on sell.
4: But we probably won't do that now because why would we? Like, what's the incentive for later?
3: The federal government's overhauling how the profits from selling investments like shares, houses or businesses are taxed. It's getting rid of the 50% capital gains tax discount, which allowed people to only pay tax on half the profits their investments made. Council of Small Businesses Chief Executive Skye Capuccio says many of her members are concerned they'll face a tax hit.
5: Concerned that this will amount to a higher taxation or a higher CGT taxation when they come to sell.
3: Under the new rules, each year, the purchase price of your investment is updated to adjust for inflation. Then, when you go to sell your investment, you're required to pay a minimum 30% tax on the real profit, that is, the profits made on the updated purchase price. The government has argued up to 90% of small businesses won't be impacted and say scrapping the straight 50% discount is key to making housing more affordable. But CEO of the Australian Chamber of Commerce and Industry, David Alexander, sees the changes as overreach.
6: Unintentionally hitting the broader business community.
3: The coalition has pledged to repeal the planned changes, but the government is standing by them, saying they apply a fairer, more neutral tax treatment to different types of assets. It's also vowed to keep consulting, particularly with the startup sector. Meanwhile, economists are canvassing changes that could see the government meet business halfway. Contributing economics editor at The Australian, Judith Sloan, says the government should update its definition of what a small business is so more businesses can access concessions to CGT rules.
7: So at the moment, you basically don't pay any capital gains tax on the sale of a business if the revenue's under $2 million and its value's under $6 million. But that has not changed in all that time, so in nearly 20 years. So one obvious solution for this government would be to say, OK, we'll change those, we'll indeed index those thresholds.
3: As debate continues, the man who introduced the capital gains tax back in 1985 has issued a missive, signing off from Potts Point. Former Labor Prime Minister and Treasurer Paul Keating backing in the proposed changes to capital gains taxes, suggesting they arrest a distortion that has made housing unaffordable for a whole generation.
2: Oliver Gordon and Stephanie Smale with that report. Almost 60% of Australian parents are experiencing psychological distress with flow-on effects to their children. That's the finding of a national survey of 10,000 parents, the largest to date. National education and parenting reporter Connor Duffy and Rhiannon Hobbins have the story.
8: Yes, Connor, hi. William, where are you?
9: Melbourne mum Nicole Tandy loves to play hide and seek with her four-year-old son, William.

0: Struggling parenting, running a household and working two jobs often leaves her feeling lonely and overwhelmed.
1: I don't have the village. The picture that I'm seeing on social media of people is people really loving it, thriving as a parent. And I love being a parent, but I just think, like, I feel sometimes like nobody's talking about how hard it is.
0: Nicole says parenting in survival mode makes it harder to be the parent she wants to be.
1: Feeling overwhelmed means I might have less patience. I could definitely be more snappy. And then that kind of just contributes to that feeling of like shame and guilt. Like, I really want to do this and do a great job and show up as a parent, but I'm doing a billion things. Yeah, it's really hard to balance it all.
0: A national survey of 10,000 parents has found many are struggling with poor mental health. Lead researcher Dr. Catherine Wade from the Parenting Research Centre says loneliness, self-doubt and low self-compassion are key drivers.
2: 12% of Australia's parents are reporting psychological distress in the high range. So that's, you know, clinical levels of depression and anxiety. But in addition, 45% of Australia's parents seem to be reporting moderate levels of psychological distress.
0: The research also shows the struggles are universal, and Dr. Wade says they cut across gender, education levels and income groups.
2: The struggle and the juggle is real. When they're feeling under pressure themselves, they're less likely to do the sorts of parenting behaviours that we know children need to thrive.
0: Dr. Wade says peer support programs can help parents feel less isolated and have more self-compassion. Demographer Dr. Liz Allen from the Australian National University warns the impact extends beyond families.
3: Poor mental health among parents could be partially to blame for declining birth rates in Australia. Australians are having fewer children, and that's not because they necessarily want fewer children. It's because life gets in the way. Life is simply too stressful.
0: Dr. Allen says the solution can't be left to individuals or communities.
3: We require structural change, a rethink in the financial supports for families, a reconsideration of what work looks like.
1: What are you doing, buddy?
0: For Nicole Tandy, she's happily one and done.
1: The idea of adding another child to the family just feels impossible.
0: She hopes that by speaking openly about the hard, unglamorous parts of parenting, others might feel less alone and prompt a rethink of how Australia supports families.
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7: Breakfast with Bob Murphy and Rochelle Hunt.
8: Good morning. A top of 16. It will be cloudy for you today, Melbourne. Bob, 20 years since Al Gore's documentary, An Inconvenient Truth, came out. I know, sheesh. But 20 years on, right?
9: Mm-hmm.
8: Do we even know how to recycle properly?
9: I thought I did. This morning's been quite confronting.
8: So there's a lot of information about yogurt and yogurt containers.
9: Yeah, so I was putting my yogurt containers in the recycling, thinking, oh, yeah, here I am, saving the world again. And then you tell me that I have to rinse them out. So I did not know that. Genuinely did not know that.
8: Paula in Beaumaris says, hey, Bob, only plastics labelled 1 and 2 are recyclable. All yogurts that I've used have containers labelled 5 and they're not recyclable. I didn't, like, there's numbers?
9: Okay, so I didn't know there was numbers. So I thought I was inspired by An Inconvenient Truth 20 years ago. Turns out that I wasn't going nearly far enough. So I

0: What lessons haven't we learnt? 1-300-222-774. And have Collingwood supporters been dudded?
1: I think so.
0: Scott Pendlebury, he's about to break the game's record. It's sold out. Everything else is for sale. Collingwood and Scott, they're making a pretty penny of it. It's not on free-to-air, so it's just hard to watch. And now public transport this weekend is going to be a nightmare, so it's even harder to get there. Who can help? Is it up to Nick Reece? Is it up to Craig Kelly at the Collingwood Footy Club? What can they do to help Collingwood fans watch their champion?
1: Well, we've got two ideas. Buses. Collingwood should put on buses, and it should be shown at Fed Square.
0: There you go.
1: So people can gather. What do you reckon? 1-300-222-774. If you're a Collingwood fan, do you feel dudded in this whole Pendlebury palaver that's being rolled out? And should it be shown at Fed Square? 1-300-222-774. There is going to be a lot of traffic disruptions this weekend. Brad Arnold, can you summarise it? Can you give us the idiot's guide too, please?
2: to this weekend, the disruptions for public transport?
1: Yes.
2: Yes, there'll be no trains running through the Metro Tunnel this weekend for works, and only the Frankston line will be running through the City Loop. You'll still be able to get to the footy, no problems at all, but you'll still need to plan via the Transport app or the Transport Victoria website to download your trip. So there'll be buses replacing trains on sections of the Sunbury, Werribee, Williamstown and Upfield lines, and most other lines trains to be running to and from Flinders Street only. So you'll still be able to get to the footy, just need to plan a little differently to get to the footy on PT.
0: Just but your no problem and my no problem. They might be slightly different, Brad, but that's all good. I get it. I get it.
2: We work in different fields.
0: That's true.
1: Yes,
0: that's
1: this
0: it.
1: This is it. That's but you it. Toe a good line, Brad Arnold, but we hear buses replacing trains and it gives us a little twitch in our eye. Anyhow, how are the roads looking?
2: Don't panic. Just take your time. Settle down with a good book and get on that appropriate bus or train and you'll be able to get to the footy and watch Pendles break that milestone. Hey, if you're on the freeways at the moment, looking okay heading towards town, the usual build-up for the Hume Freeway heading past Cooper Street. We do have some public transport problems at the moment, though. Delays for the Sandringham train line due to vandalism. Delays of up to 30 minutes at the moment, and several trams are affected along St Kilda Road. Got a tram fault not too far away from Anzac train station. So again, check on the Transport Victoria website for details. Allow extra travel

0: John, Operation Eclipse, which we know the task force behind the bar was, they've charged three people, is that right, in relation to a nightclub fire?
1: Yeah, they have. Good morning. It's in relation to an alleged series of arsons and attempted arsons over the course of this month. So two 18-year-olds and a 17-year-old have now been charged with multiple counts of numerous offences, including burglary, aggravated burglary, criminal damage by fire, attempted criminal damage by fire, handling stolen goods. They've also allegedly failed to stop on police direction. There was vision circulating yesterday of a 17-year-old being arrested in a shopping centre in Maribyrnong. He was one of two arrested there, while another was arrested during a search warrant in Tarnese. So those three are alleged to have attended three separate venues, one of them twice in the early hours of the 4th and 5th of May. And the 17-year-old faced a children's court yesterday where police opposed bail, while the two 18-year-olds will face court later today.
2: And John, after initially evading police in a stolen vehicle, a man has been arrested in Melbourne's East overnight?
1: Yes, so we've picked him up in Watsonia. So the air wing spotted this suspicious vehicle originally in Heidelberg West about 2:45 a.m. Officers on the ground have then attempted to intercept the vehicle in Heidelberg Heights before it's allegedly taken off at a fast rate of speed. We've then attempted again to intercept it on Banksy Street in Heidelberg. It's again allegedly taken off. It was a Subaru Outback, and we've followed it through Bulleen, Teppelster, Lower, Montmorency, Watsonia, up through Eltham and into Yalambi. Stop sticks have been deployed. Wow. All four tyres were punctured, and this gentleman finally surrendered, jumped out of his vehicle at the intersection of Grace and High Streets and Watsonia. And he remains in custody and will be spoken to later today.
0: I could imagine he will be spoken to.
2: Stop sticks are undefeated. They are undefeated stop sticks.
0: Wow, wee. That was quite the journey.

0: Geelong. Morning, Michelle.
1: Good morning. How are you?
0: We're good.
2: We're pretty good. I'm a bit bruised about my lack of recycling knowledge, Michelle. What's your little tip or something you want to add to the chat?
1: Well, when I actually came across the idea of not buying in the first place, I thought, well, what do I do about yogurt? And then a friend of mine said, well, why don't you make your own? And I went into that. It's very easy. You just have glass jars. You buy the culture, which is just in little sachets. Or you can have a small container of yogurt and put a tablespoon of that into the milk and bring it to 120 degrees, whack it in your jar, let it cool and put it in the fridge.
0: What do you reckon, Bob? You're going to make your own yogurt?
2: It's a challenge. I mean, Bianca Adler climbed Mount Everest at 18. I'm 43. Making my own yogurt would be more difficult.

0: He was plucked out of the country town of Sale to be brought into the AFL pathway by a man who was the gatekeeper for any Gippsland youngster with dreams of playing in the big league. Peter Francis, he coached me, but he mentored Scott Pendlebury, more importantly, at the Gippsland Power Football Club. He virtually built the joint with his own hands. Peter Francis, good morning to you.
1: Good morning, Rob. Good morning, Rochelle. How are you?
0: We're really good, and thank you so much for jumping on and giving us a bit of your time. So,
1: it's a pleasure.
0: We're in the middle of this festival of Scott Pendlebury. He's 38 years old, the oldest player in the competition, admired by all, 432 games. He's about to break the record. But what was he like as a young kid, Pete? Because you got to mentor and bring these young boys and young men into the pathway. What was Scott like at that age?
1: Look, you know, anyone with that ability who walks through the door, Rob, and, you know, this is better than I do, probably, you know, you're very, very fortunate. But I think there's a little bit of a backstory that's really important that people know. And, you know, Scott was an elite basketballer, and I mean elite. He had when I sent the invitations out in October to come in to get for the 2005 pre-season, Scott Pendlebury was one of those 150 boys invited in to the under-18s. And a week later, after sending them out, I got a phone call from Scott, and he said, thank you, Peter, for the envelope. I really appreciate the invite in, but I've just accepted a scholarship to the ALS Academy in Canberra for basketball. And this was with, you know, Basketball Australia, obviously. And I'm going to take it up. If, you know, if I don't like it at Christmas time, I would like to come back and try out with Gippsland Power and try and get drafted. And if I don't get drafted, you know, I'll go back to basketball. And I said, Scott, you go away with our blessing. Do what you need to do at the academy. And, you know, if it goes their way, fine. But if it goes our way, that'd be great. Well, to his word, he got back at Christmas time. I got a phone call from Scott. Long and short of it was that he wasn't enjoying the scholarship, that he would like to try out Gippsland Power, and and we all know that.
0: So it's real. Like we almost lost him. So
2: wow.
0: He's played 432, and we know, like, the Pendles as a basketballer, it's almost become like a catchphrase or a punchline. But there's a sliding doors that we may never have seen him on the AFL
1: exactly,
0: field.
1: Exactly. Wow. And the other side of that story is, the one that took up that scholarship is Paddy Mills.
2: Oh!
1: And Scott Pendlebury left it. So, you know, people say about being a basketballer, Scott had already played for Australia under-19s as a 16-year-old. So, you know,
0: He was the real deal.
1: He was the real deal.
2: Wow.
1: And there's no doubt he could have played for Australia in basketball. But luckily, you know, he was drafted at number 5. And we all know that, you know, we waited, it was a long-awaited premiership. We had a fantastic side and won the premiership in 2005, and he was part of that. And you know, we had the top three drafts in Dale Thomas at 2, Xavier Ellis at 3, and Ben Scott at number 5.
2: Gosh, you know what you're doing, Peter. Imagine that. Not only would we not have had Pendles, but we may not have had Paddy Mills.
0: Well, or Peter, you cost us Paddy Mills as a footballer. You know, just playing, you know, balance.
2: Peter,
0: devil's advocate.
2: I can't let you go without asking you. I mean, the fact that you call Bob Rob, I love that. Not Robert.
1: I always call him Rob.
2: I know.
1: I can't get used to calling him Bob.
0: It's fine. Either can my wife, Pete.
2: So,
1: he's traveled up and down in the car with me from Morwell to Warwick for years, Rochelle. So,
2: this is what I want to know. Did he behave himself, Peter? Was he naughty? Did he listen to you?
1: He was a scoundrel. He was a scoundrel.
2: I thought
1: he was a scoundrel for sure. But he could really play football. But a likeable larrikin at that stage.

0: tough love, but I told you, Rish, off air, but when I was 16, I thought, oh, footy comes to me easily. I'm just going to get picked and I'll get drafted and everything. Oh, it's all just coming up green lights for me. And Peter didn't pick me, and I was dirty on you, Pete, for a good 18 months, like furious. But it burned a fire in me, and you told me years later that you did it deliberately to do exactly that. So it's about Pendles, but I just have to say publicly on the ABC that moment, that coaching decision changed my life, and I'm forever in debt to you for that. Tough love.
1: Yeah. Look, I can remember that situation, Rob, and it's very, very true.
0: You're a good man. We've got to hit the news, Pete, but thank you for your insights on Scott Pendlebury. Thank you for your tough love on me, and thank you for everything you've done for footballers and football in Gippsland. It's about to be the 6:30 news on the other side of that. Scott Pendlebury, well, he's an A-grader, but in science, we're going to talk about bees.
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6: Good morning, Natasha McFarlane with ABC News. The Victorian Opposition is calling for an anti-corruption investigation into a $1 billion 40-year gaming licence granted to the Lottery Corporation. The government recently extended the licence, which would normally run for 10 years without a public tender process. Shadow Attorney General James Newbury says the deal was struck behind closed doors and followed a large donation to the Labor Party. The coalition is also pointing to the movement of a senior government staffer to the company before the licence was extended.
7: We know the former gaming minister's chief of staff moved across into the Lottery Corporation, which leaves fair and reasonable questions.
6: Australian agencies and companies are clamouring to gain access to new artificial intelligence models that their makers say are too dangerous for public release. National AI reporter Cam Wilson has more.
8: Anthropic's chief lawyer Jeffrey Blake flew into Australia this week for closed-door meetings with senior government officials. One item on the agenda is gaining access to the company's new model called Mythos that it claims can find cybersecurity flaws in critical software. Anthropic has limited access to just a few dozen mostly US companies so far. The Department of Home Affairs won't confirm that it doesn't yet have access to the model, but a spokesperson told the ABC that it has set up briefings with Anthropic and Australian critical infrastructure providers about the threat of AI.
6: A 28-year-old man has been taken to hospital after he was found with a stab wound in Melbourne's CBD last night. Emergency services were called to a fight between two men on Elizabeth Street just after 7 o'clock. Police believe the pair knew one another. Anyone who witnessed the altercation or has video is urged to contact police. The Trump administration has secured criminal charges against former Cuban President Raul Castro. His North America correspondent, Cayman Gock.
9: The United States has unsealed an indictment charging 94-year-old Raul Castro along with five others with murder and conspiracy to kill US citizens. The charges related to Castro's alleged role in ordering two American civilian planes be shot down in 1996 over international waters. Four people died, three of whom were American citizens. The indictment of Fidel Castro's brother comes as the Trump administration pushes for regime change in Cuba. The current Cuban president has denounced the charges, calling them political and devoid of any legal foundation. Cayman Gock, ABC News, Washington.
6: The UK Ministry of Defence says a Russian fighter jet came within 6 metres of an unarmed British spy plane. Europe correspondent Elias Kluwer reports from London.
10: An RAF Rivet surveillance aircraft was carrying out a mission over the Black Sea last month when two Russian fighter jets intercepted it. One of the Russian jets came within 6 metres of the British plane, which caused its autopilot to disengage. The UK Defence Secretary John Healey said the actions of the Russians were unacceptable and dangerous, adding it could have resulted in a serious accident which would have led to a major escalation in tensions. The British government is demanding an explanation from Moscow. Elias Kluwer, ABC News, London.

0: stress. National Education and Parenting reporter Connor Duffy has more.
1: More than 10,000 parents took part in the largest ever survey of Australian parents. Nearly half reported moderate psychological distress, while another 10% had more serious symptoms. Lead researcher Dr. Catherine Wade from the Parenting Research Centre says the findings show poor mental health can affect any parent, a major shift from earlier studies that suggested only certain demographics are at risk.
2: It suggests that the struggles associated with parenting are universal.
1: The report calls for better access to community-based support.
0: And the Adelaide Crows all-time leading goal kicker Taylor Walker will be missing when Adelaide take on Hawthorn in Tasmania to open round 11 of the AFL. Despite being fit, Walker is returning to the State League, but Crows coach Matthew Nix says star forward Riley Tilthorpe is fit after back issues and will line up.
3: We're backing him in and we had good conversations throughout the week, even leading into last week on, you know, why we made the decision not to play him. He's done a hell of a lot of work to get himself back physically, and we're confident he's going to come across and play well.
0: To the weather for the state, isolated light showers about Gippsland, mostly cloudy in the south but generally clear in the north. Melbourne cloudy today with a top of 16. Right now it's 12 degrees in the city. ABC News.
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6: Traffic.
7: Good morning, it's Brad from Transport Victoria. Freeways continue to build in from Melbourne's west. This freeway stop-start run out of Hoppers Crossing up towards Corroy Creek Road. A little busy for the Westgate Freeway around Green Parade and Millers Road as well. On the other side of the city, the Monash Building through Berwick and Narre Warren. Delays in parts between Eastlink and Warragul Road. Further south in Frankston, there's been a collision on Dandenong Road East. A couple of lanes closed there between Collin Avenue and Hope Court, so allow extra time. Emergency services directing traffic. Disruptions continue on public transport. A suspension now for the Sandringham train line. Buses on the way to replace trains between Flinders Street and Elstonwick. That's due to vandalism in the Windsor area. Buses are yet to arrive, so consider alternative transport to the Sandringham train line for the time being. Check out the Transport Victoria website for disruptions. Some better news for trams along St Kilda Road after an earlier fault near Anzac Station. Those trams have resumed, getting back to a normal schedule now. That's the latest traffic and transport. More soon. It's 24 to 7.
8: Siobhan Blewett has your finance this morning from Frey Capital. Thanks, Siobhan.
9: Hello, Rochelle. Good morning, Bob. Well, markets are buoyed at the moment. Looks like US-Iran negotiations are coming to a close, but we'll hold our breath. Market at the moment is strong. The Dow's up 1.3% on the close, hitting 50,000 on the index. NASDAQ up 1.5%, 26,270. And all eyes on NVIDIA, their result coming out very soon. So the market's anticipating that. Significantly. FTSE in London up 1%, France up 1.7%, Germany up 1.4%. Bitcoin at the moment charging ahead and the iron ore price up 0.4%, $107.40 US a tonne. BHP and Rio up 2.5% each in New York trade. The oil price down 0.8%, $107.70 US a barrel. Gold's up 0.9% at $4,549 US an ounce. In terms of data out in Australia today, we've got the April labour force data due and the Aussie dollar buying 71.5 cents US, which is up 0.7%. And the SPY suggests we'll be up 123 points or 1.5% on the open.
8: Thank you, Siobhan. A top of 16, it'll be cloudy for you today, Melbourne. Bob, after 7, we're going to speak to the Breast Cancer Network because yesterday we were so excited about the Kylie documentary.
10: We were full of froth and bubble about the Kylie pop hits and the sequins and all the razzle-dazzle.
8: FYI, it's incredible.
10: It's incredible.
8: Yeah, wait till you see it. Oh, tears, joy, love it. However, back in 2005, mm-hmm. when Kylie Minogue was diagnosed with breast cancer, we saw something called the Kylie effect. And this wasn't about the razzle and dazzle. Mm-hmm. This was about women going and getting their breasts checked, getting mammograms and getting tested for breast cancer. We saw thousands and thousands of women who had never been checked go and get checked. In this documentary series, she talks about her experience with cancer. She talks about it coming back, but she also urges women to go and get checked. So hopefully, you know,

0: Are we going to see another Kylie effect of women going and getting checked and saving lives?
1: The Kylie effect Mark II, perhaps. So yeah. I can't wait for that chat after 7 o'clock. We've also been talking about recycling. Strangely enough, it's about 20 years since Al Gore's An Inconvenient Truth. Rish, you asked me some uncomfortable questions about my own recycling. Turns out that I'm not doing it nearly as well as what I thought I was. Genuinely, I am not doing it as well as I should be, so I need to lift.

0: in Clunes. You want to have a chat about recycling?
1: Well, I came up with a little ditty years and years ago, so I think it was actually in the 90s, and excuse my voice, has only been awake for half an hour.
0: That's okay.
1: But it went like this. 1 to 7 goes recycling heaven. Number 5, you can't revive.
0: Katie, pretty damn good.
2: That's great. If you need to learn something, learn it in a song.
0: It's short, it's
1: exactly,
0: punchy.
1: Because they stick, just like, you know, how many tile companies do I remember the song for and all that sort of stuff.
2: This is it.
1: You must rinse everything because it helps at the other end. You've got to screw up any kind of aluminium, like foil lids or whatever. You've got to scrunch them into a ball.
0: Yep. Nothing like a ditty.
1: Absolutely. Thanks, guys.
2: Good on you, Katie. You have a great day. There's some really good info coming in. Deborah's in Elwood. She says, check your local council information. Port Phillip, for example, recycles numbers 1 to 5. The number is usually inside that little triangle symbol. Thank you, Deborah. But Tina says, Bob, when it comes to your multiple yogurt containers.
0: Mm-hmm. Multiple. You put a bit of emphasis on that.
2: You got a few, dude.
0: We love our yogurt.
2: No judgment.
0: Gee whiz.
2: Tina says, come on, you've got dogs.
0: Yeah.
2: They lick out the yogurt containers.
0: There we go. See, this, what a gift. Thank you, Tina. Thank you. 1-300-222-774. If you've got any more recycling tips or hints, let us know.
2: 20 minutes away from 7. Our science history, unraveling the mystery that all
0: started with a big bang. Let's get smart. Let's lean into being smart. Enough of this sort of footballers and licking yogurt containers. Let's go to science. Dr. Jen Martin is an associate professor at the University of Melbourne, a podcaster, an author. And yeah, she's smart and she's impressive, but she's also a friend of ours. She lowers the bar for us to teach us.
3: No lowering needed,
0: you are
3: my friend.
0: You are A grade. But today we're talking about bee.
3: Yeah, because yesterday was World Bee Day.
2: Happy World Bee Day.
3: Happy World Bee Day. And I love talking about bees because I just feel like the more scientists look at bees, the more we find out how completely extraordinary they are. So I have to tell you about this is an animal who has a brain the size of a sesame seed. Like, think about how little
0: you
3: a sesame
0: at the
3: seed is.
0: You looked at the footballer then, and I... What's up with that?
3: I am not making any... I'm not saying anything about you, Bob, although my husband did want me to point out that Collingwood is... that Carlton's not going to come last anymore.
0: Okay, all right.
3: But, you know, we'll move right on. Anyway, a bee... So this is a brain that weighs less than a milligram, has about, less than a million neurons. In comparison, your brain weighs somewhere around 1.3 kilos.
2: This
3: and
2: is relative, though,
3: 86
2: right?
3: billion neurons. Yeah, but what I'm getting at is that bees can do things that seem just unthinkable for a brain that small, you know... So let's think about some of the cool things that bees can do. I want to give you a couple of examples
0: doom
3: from
0: scroll.
3: Research over
0: doom,
3: the last few
0: doom
3: years.
0: Scroll. Can they doom scroll?
3: They can't, you know, they don't have the fingers to do the doom scrolling. So this is research that's mostly been led by Australian researchers. So let's talk about maths. Did you know that bees can do maths?
2: I thought you said maths then, but anyhow.
3: They're so smart, they could probably do that too.
0: Maths, they can
3: but
0: count.
3: No, they can do maths. So this is the work of an amazing researcher called Dr. Scarlett Howard at Monash University and her collaborators, and they've done this series of amazing experiments. So essentially, you can train bees by giving them a reward that they like when they do what you want, which is a little
0: honey.
3: Bit of sugar water, yeah, honey, sugar water, and then you can give them bitter quinine when they do the thing that you don't want. And once you have that basic setup, you can train them with all sorts of really carefully designed experiments to work out what they understand and what they don't understand. And it turns out that bees can, they understand the concept of zero, so they understand the concept of nothing, which is something that humans take until about the age of 4 to work out. They can do really basic addition and subtraction. They can tell the difference between more, you can ask a bee what is more and what is less, and they can do that. Like, just totally
2: you
3: amazing.
2: Can ask it. I don't know if you can ask it, but, you know.
3: You can offer it alternatives. You can offer it alternatives and let
2: it
3: choose.
2: Figure it out.
3: Mm-hmm. Yeah, yeah.
2: What's our population like at the the moment. I know we've got different types of bees. We've got native bees and honey bees, and people have got bees in their backyard. How are numbers?
3: So we have, I mean, that's the interesting thing, right? When we think of bees, we think of European honey bees. But actually, we have somewhere between 1,700 and 2,000. Mm.

0: species of native bees in Australia. All shapes and sizes. They are just extraordinary. And they're not doing well, Rich. That's the really sad thing. So when we celebrate World Bee Day, you know, we need to think about the fact that these are animals that are doing, you know, they're intellectually hugely impressive, but about a third of the food that we eat relies on insect pollination, and bees do most, like the lion's share of that work.
1: So why are numbers not great?
0: Well, there's all sorts of things. In Australia, there's habitat loss, there's pesticides, there's climate change. We have a mite here in Australia called the Varroa mite, which is a big problem. So, you know, bees really need our help. And when we think of bees, we think of the European honeybees. But they were introduced. It's not native at all. They were introduced to Australia in 1822 by early colonists for honey and to pollinate fruit trees. And, you know, they do some of that work, but it's our native bees that are just gloriously various in shapes and sizes and colours and where they live and whether they're solitary or whether they live in groups. You know, we really need to help them.
2: So their brains by, call it a power to weight ratio. It's not that they've got these huge brains, but they maximise what they can. Is it an overreach to say that they're the most disciplined animal? Like, they just know their role, play their role, and
0: so
2: get
0: you're,
2: to it.
0: You're thinking about bees that live in a colony that have very distinct roles.
2: I'm thinking about the bee movie, if I'm being honest.
0: Well, fair. I mean, it's a great movie. I mean, some bees are solitary, right? So the things we think of about the queen and protecting the queen and going out and the worker bees, that doesn't apply to all bees. But no, they are truly incredible, Bob. They are disciplined. They know what they're doing. I just was talking about maths before. The other thing we learnt recently, this amazing research came out to show that bees can learn rhythm. So they trained bees. Picture you've got a flower with a flashing LED light and different rhythms. So, you know, maybe dot, dot, dot, dash, dash, dash. And they learn which rhythm is a good rhythm that they get a reward for and a rhythm that they don't get a reward for. And then they worked out that the bees would learn the rhythm that gave them the reward. It didn't matter if they played it fast or slow. So just like you recognise happy birthday, whether it's, you know, super fast or super slow, the bees could do the same thing. And then not only that, they tested them. It wasn't just if they could see the rhythm by light, but if they felt the rhythm from vibration, they still recognise the right rhythm. So these are, and we didn't think that any, you know, animals, anything other than a mammal really could do that. So, you know, I guess we're just biased. We think you've got to have a big mammal brain to be able to do clever things like maths, and bees challenge all of those assumptions and make us realise how smart they are.
2: I think it's attitude too, you know.
1: Attitude to
2: perform
1: maths.
2: At A, be as hungry as a bee.
1: This is why I reckon he's going to make a really great granddad and old.
0: I heard you say that this morning. I'm like, oh yeah,
1: he's already there. Just quickly, Jen, what can we put in our yard to encourage more bees?
0: So plant beautiful native plants that have flowers. Put out bowls of water so that the bees can land somewhere and they can drink. You know, try not to use pesticides. You know, if you tend to use sprays in your garden, try not to do that. And I think just, you know, next time you see a bee landing on your lavender bush, just stop for a minute and think, this animal might be tiny, but it is extraordinary and it's doing all sorts of things that we think an animal that small shouldn't be able to do. They're just, bees are the best.
1: That's why we had Bee Day. Oh, my goodness.
2: What?
0: Surely you're going to give them an A triple plus. Come on.
2: Don't I want to keep them hungry?
1: Dr. Jen Martin, as always, Associate Professor at the University of Melbourne, podcaster and author. Thank you. 12 minutes away from 7, as I just said, let's check news headlines with Natasha McFarlane, who's got the latest in the newsroom. Thanks, Natasha.
3: Hi, Rochelle and Bob. Coming up in the news at 7, Foreign Minister Penny Wong hits out at Israel's National Security Minister for taunting detained Australian activists. Victoria's opposition asking the corruption watchdog to look into the government's lottery deal. And former Cuban President Raul Castro has been indicted in the United States on murder charges. Melbourne's weather cloudy with a top today of 16. Right now it's 12 degrees. I'll have more news at 7 o'clock.
1: Let's check traffic with Brad Arnold. That would be me. Good morning, Brad Arnold.
4: Good morning, Rochelle. There are delays starting to build for the 1A's freeway. There's been a collision inbound just after Clyde Road. Got everything in the right emergency lane, but traffic a little slow past the scene. Our crews have been called to attend, so drive with caution past there. There's delays building for the other major arterials, including for the Princess Freeway in the other side of town. Out of Hoppers Crossing, a stop-start run up towards Corroy Creek Road. Still a collision to clear in Frankston on Dandenong Road East, not too far away from Collin Avenue. Got emergency services directing traffic. Looking okay for traffic around the other major arterials. The Frankston Freeway looking okay northbound out of Frankston, and a good alternative. We could head further west and use the

0: at Highway. A suspension now in place for the Sandringham train line. Buses on the way to replace those trains between Flinders Street and Elsternwick. That's due to vandalism in the Windsor area. Buses still operating Elsternwick to Caulfield, so check on the Transport Victoria website to help plan your trip there. And trams are resumed along St Kilda Road after an earlier tram fault, not too far from Anzac Station. Still some minor disruptions as they get back to a normal schedule. That's the latest traffic and transport. Another update for you just before 7 o'clock.
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3: Breakfast with Bob Murphy and Rochelle Hunt.
4: Coming up after seven, we will check in with Breast Cancer Victoria. I like that little sting. Just every time I say something, like that's my walk-on music.
5: I was like, game show, we won. Do we get a prize pack?
4: That's Margaret Paul's music. We're going to have a chat to her in just a moment. But I want to let you know, after seven, the Kylie effect back from 2005 when she announced that she had breast cancer saw thousands and thousands, tens of thousands of women go and get checked. So given the documentary last night and her opening up about a breast cancer coming back and urging women to get checked, will we see that Kylie effect again? But let's have the Margaret Paul music again. Margaret Paul, you are our game show winner.
5: You win, Margaret Paul, already a winner. Barely has spoken yet, but you winner. Suburban reporter for the ABC.
6: I was on Bert's Family Feud once. I was on Bert's Family Feud once, and it was the highlight. My life won't get better.
4: Hang on, you went on Family Feud?
6: Yeah, yep.
5: How'd you go?
6: It was a Melbourne Uni versus... It's a real sore point. My friend Robin, if he's listening, he kind of mucked it up for us. The last question was, what's something you associate... I shouldn't...
5: Go for it.
6: There's a lot of tension on that last question. It was name something you associate with a rainbow. And he said...
5: Pot of gold.
6: That was number two. That would have done it.
5: Thank you.
6: The top answer was colours, and I can't remember what he said. Rain or something. Like, it doesn't rain... Anyway...
4: It's good to know you've let that go, though, and you don't hold it against
5: you.
6: I never will.
4: Have you ever been on a game show, Bob?
5: Not yet.
4: One of my mates was on The Price is Right.
5: Really?
4: Yeah. Come on down.
5: Oh, that's the ultimate one.
4: Yeah. Hey, Margaret.
6: That was a good one.
4: We've been talking. I still can't get over the fact that you're on that. But anyhow, I love you even more now. We've been talking about 20 years since Al Gore's Inconvenient Truth came out. And in that time, we would have thought we've got a lot better when it comes to sustainability and climate change. However, we've learnt this morning that we don't even know how to recycle. And yet there's more bins coming out in some councils, and there's pushback around whether or not it's going to be too hard.
6: So the reason why you might be hearing a lot about the purple-lidded glass bins is because they're meant to start rolling out in councils from next July. Some have already got them. I know you had a text message from Merribeck. Shout out to the good people of Merribeck. They've already got their glass bin. They're putting it out on the street with their passata jars and their wine bottles and whatever else in it already. But a lot of councils are kind of... There's a momentum with these councils pushing back and saying, hang on a second, besides the passata, the olives, the wine bottles, people are concerned they're not going to be able to fill a glass bin. And so they're saying, why should we have to pay millions of dollars for the rollout of a new bin that people are, you know, maybe not going to use? And so there's a lot of different councils looking to do different things. They're primarily saying, this is why we have a container deposit scheme. The glass bottles and jars should be able to go into the container deposit scheme that we already have. At the moment, you obviously can't take them there. But in Banyule this week, they were saying maybe we could do an 8-weekly collection. So you could have a bin in the side of your house or in your apartment block that you only put out into the street every 8 weeks. They're looking at pushing back. And in fact, in Banyule, they said, we've actually already, it's too late now anyway, because we're not going to be able to have time to meet that July 2027 rollout date now anyway. The main thing is the cost. Councils do not want to pass on to residents in a cost of living crisis another cost for another bin. So that's a real watch and brief.
4: See, this is the interesting thing, right? The title, An Inconvenient Truth, 20 years on, it's inconvenient. And we go, 8 weeks, I need a spreadsheet to figure that out. Oh, it's going to cost more. Yes, it's all inconvenient. But maybe we haven't learned anything in 20 years. You know, do we want it to be easy? And maybe it's not easy.
6: Yeah. The way our lives are, convenience is absolutely number... It's king, isn't it? Convenience and cost. Anything that gets in the way of that is really hard. What my recycling tip is the Easter egg wrappers. You get all of them together. You scrunch them up into a ball. They have to be in a ball because they go into the sorting machine.
5: Throw them at a
6: co-worker. That's a really valuable... No. And then after you've thrown it at a co-worker, then put it in the recycling bin because that's actually a really valuable resource for the recycling companies.
5: Okay, I love these little tips. Now, that's all well and good, Margaret, for people who have a house and they have a home and they've got their bins, but there's a bit of backlash over the proposal for a high-rise apartment that would be on the grounds of a school. Is that right?
7: So currently the Mount Scopus Memorial College, they've got a campus in Burwood, but they're moving. They're moving over to Caulfield. And so they've got this site on the Burwood Highway next to Deakin Uni. And crucially, it's opposite that future suburban rail loop station, which means that the site falls under the state government's Development Facilitation Program Unlocking Strategic Sites Scheme, which basically means that the state government has control over what can happen in that site and they can override the council, fast-track homes, and they're saying basically there could be 3,000 new homes on this 10-hectare site. That's causing a bit of concern for the people in Burwood and certainly for the council who feel like there's not enough consultation, which is a bit of a key issue around those kinds of sites, which is kind of the point. The state government says, yeah, we want those sites to have fast-tracked homes so that we can solve the housing crisis, basically.
4: Is one of them, am I right in thinking, Margaret, proposed to be 45 stories high?
7: There does seem to be a bit of conjecture about that. That's certainly what Whitehorse Council is saying. But the Department of Transport and Planning told The Age that the council has made an error and that's a previous iteration of the master plan. So a bit of conjecture, but certainly up to 3,000 homes on that site.
4: Just quickly, Margaret, we've been talking about whether or not the fans are being dudded with Pendlebury's, you know, celebrations in terms of being able to watch it on free-to-air, but also the trickiness in being able to get there with all of the public transport disruptions. What are some of the key things that will be happening this weekend?
7: So the really good news is if you are on the Frankston line, you will continue as normal and you should just stop listening now because everyone else, you've got a lot of changes, my friends. The Frankston services are the only ones that will run via the City Loop. All other City Loop trains will stop at Flinders Street, basically, and you'll have to get off and jump on a Frankston train if you want to keep going around the loop or... work it out for yourself. So they're all going to be disrupted. The Werribee, Williamstown, Upfield, Bendigo, Ballarat, Geelong and Gippsland, those V-line services will also be disrupted. But then the lines that are using the Metro Tunnel, so your Cranbourne, Pakenham, Sunbury, they will also have disruptions and won't be running through the Metro Tunnel while that is also having works. So if you really should, like you should check whether your council accepts the yoghurt tins and the strawberry punnets, you should also check the website for your particular disruptions this weekend.
4: Yeah, the strawberry punnets. Every time I got to put a strawberry somewhere, I don't know where to put it. It stresses me out, Margaret.
7: I have a friend's mum takes them to her beach house to do the separate recycling.
4: See, I've got to do
7: some
4: more.
7: People really next level.
4: Absolutely.
5: I just
4: got to
5: stop eating yogurt. That's
4: no, that's never going to happen. It's good for you. You need the calcium.
5: Not my yogurt.
4: Margaret Ball, suburban reporter with ABC News. Thank you. We are putting in calls for Collingwood fans. We are here for you. Mm. We don't think enough's being done for you. We're trying to get through to Nick Reese. We're saying put it on at Fed Square. We're also calling Collingwood.
5: Yeah,
4: and we're
5: on.
4: Saying put on some buses.
5: Buses together, Anne. That was a great idea, Collingwood Footy Club. What about some buses for the fans who want to come in and watch their champion break the record?
4: Brad Arnold, good morning. How's it looking?
0: It is, well, there's lots going on at the moment. A collision in Frankston to clear on Dandenong Road East. There's some works happening northbound, not too far away on Peninsula Link, just before you get onto the ramp to get onto East Link or the Mornington Peninsula Freeway. Looks like two lanes currently closed. Plenty of vehicles out with their witch's hat to the moment, directing traffic into the right emergency lane, and around a 10 to 15 minute delay, pushing well back before Bolado Road. So allow that extra time. You can try the Frankston Freeway. It's running a lot better than that section of Peninsula Link. And there's a suspension in place for the Sandringham train line with disruptions in both directions. Trains not operating between Flinders Street and Elstonwick. Those buses on the way to replace those trains will take some time. Keep up to date with disruptions there, Rochelle, via the Transport Victoria website.
4: Good on you, Brad. Thank you. Brad Arnold from Transport Victoria. Jenny Horvat is the senior forecaster on duty at the Bureau. 16 and a bit cloudy today.
8: Yeah, that's right, Rochelle. It's pretty cloudy stout out there, and I'm not sure if we're going to see too much sunshine during the course of today either. Maybe a little bit foggy to start with about the hills as well, and a little bit

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2: 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And Paul Keating gives his support to Labor's tax changes.
3: 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And the man who wrote the books, Mick Herron, will be with me in the studio.
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5: Katie in Clunes, you want to have a chat about recycling?
6: Well, I came up with a little ditty years and years ago, so I think it was actually in the 90s, and excuse my voice, has only been awake for half an hour.
5: That's okay.
6: But it went like this. 1 to 7 goes recycling heaven. Number 5, you can't revive.
5: Katie, pretty damn good.
7: This is what we need. We need a jingle, Bob Murphy, so that we can figure out what to do with our bread tags and our yogurt containers.
5: I would love my whole life to be in jingles. I think I'd be a lot more productive because, Rish, it's 20 years, if you can believe it, since the Inconvenient Truth documentary, the Al Gore documentary about the environment and the pitfalls and big business and all of that, and the lessons that we should have learnt and we should have bedded down in our behaviour. Did we learn the lessons? I don't think I have. Not nearly good enough. I didn't know I had to rinse out my yoghurt containers before I put them in the recycling. We have an expert coming up shortly. What's your question? 1-300-222-774. Recycling aside, yogurt aside, Collingwood fans, we are here for you because we've seen you, we've heard you. The game for Scott Pendlebury's record-breaking game is sold out. There's no free-to-air TV, public transport headaches all over the shop. And so we wondered aloud and pointedly to the Collingwood Footy Club, maybe you could come to the party. Maybe your supporters, maybe your fans have been dudded that they want to see their champ. Well, at 7:45... the CEO of the Collingwood Footy Club, Craig Kelly, he will be joining us to weigh in. We'll see what he's got to say.
7: We are here for you, Collingwood fans. Let's see what he has to say. Absolutely. 7:15, good morning. So last night, we spoke about it at length yesterday. There would have been a lot of people switching on Netflix at 5 p.m. last night because the Kylie documentary dropped. In one of the episodes, and this is out now in public knowledge, she talks about not only her first cancer diagnosis, but the fact back in 2021, she kept this a secret, she had a reoccurrence. Mm-hmm. She had a second cancer diagnosis. But Bob, in 2005, when Kylie was first diagnosed and she announced it to the world, there was a thing called the Kylie effect. So Thousands of women went and got mammograms and went and got tested. There was a 101% increase in people getting breast screenings. So given now that Kylie has spoken so openly about her reoccurrence of breast cancer and the fact that she has urged women to go and get tested, I wonder if we'll see the Kylie effect again. Kirsten Pilati is the CEO of Breast Cancer Network. Kirsten, good morning to you. You watched the documentary last night. The fact that Kylie just opened up, shared everything, it was really raw and it was really emotional. What did you make of it?
8: That will resonate deeply with any family, any woman who's been diagnosed with breast cancer. And I think what was so powerful in what she said was that there's so much more to cancer than you've had it, you got through it, and you're fine. And, you know, that really resonates with people living after a breast cancer diagnosis. And her powerful message to get people to go and be tested is really, really important.
5: So, Kirsten, the numbers of the Kylie effect, in inverted commas, speak for themselves, but I imagine they're directly linked with early detection and early screening, and I imagine you would want to push that message as hard as possible.
8: We certainly do, and for women over the age of 40, we do want them to be going to breast screening. One of the interesting things, though, is that Kylie was in her late 30s when she was first diagnosed, and for those women, it is

0: why Breast Cancer Network Australia developed a campaign last year called Know Yourself, Feel Yourself. Because there's no person in Australia who doesn't know what breast cancer is. But what we haven't seen is a real change from awareness to impact. And so we developed a resource that really helps women to know what they're looking for. Because lots of people know to look for a lump, but there's so much more. And we want women to spend that time to get to know their body, what is right for their breasts. And then if there is a change, we need them to go and see their GP.
1: Kirsten, would it have been triggering for a lot of people, not only women who have been through breast cancer, but Bob, you know, you and I were talking about there's husbands, partners, brothers, dads.
2: Yeah,
1: you know.
2: the reach of breast cancer, I feel like everyone knows someone, mother, auntie, friend, you know, like it's no one sort of gets through unscathed. So the reoccurrence, the revelations that there was a reoccurrence for Kylie, really fascinated to hear what your reaction to that was, Kirsten.
0: Sadly, in our network of more than 250,000 women who've been through this experience, what I saw last night was what they live every day. One of the greatest fears for people after a breast cancer diagnosis is that their breast cancer will come back. And in Kylie's case, it was another early breast cancer. And for other people, sadly, it isn't. It's metastatic, so it's moved to other parts of their body. So there's no question, organisation like Breast Cancer Network Australia, we are here to help people navigate through the emotional and physical toll of a breast cancer diagnosis. And that just doesn't end when you've been sent away from your clinician and said, you know, now just do your regular checkups. One of our biggest podcasts on Breast Cancer Network Australia is about helping people to deal with that emotional impact of worrying that their breast cancer is coming back. And that's why this is so powerful, because Kylie, in all of her, all of the amazing life that she leads, she is still dealing with the very real emotional impact that all Australians are dealing with.
1: And just the fact that she's spoken about it so publicly, we could not love Kylie anymore. Women should take this information, contact the Breast Cancer Network, breast screening, and go and get themselves checked. But Kirsten, how good was the documentary? Did you just binge it?
0: I just absolutely loved it. And I would encourage everyone to watch it, because there's so many messages, as you said, like, you know, listening to Danny and how it was for her as a sister feeling so far away, and how her parents had to let her go to Paris for her chemotherapy to get away from the spotlight. There's just so many incredible messages for Australians in this, and the hope that Kylie gives at the end. And that is that in an uncontrollable situation, there are some things we can do to control. And that is, as you said, go to breast screen, but turn to organisations like us. We can help you navigate all of the emotions that you'll be feeling.
1: Kirsten, thank you. It's really important. Kirsty Pilati, the CEO of Breast Cancer Network. Just when we thought we could love Kylie no more, you know, what more can she give us? But she gives us more.
2: Yeah, but sincerely, yes. Because, I mean, her job as a pop star, it's showbiz razzle-dazzle. It's like this is this persona, this character. But I feel like for a lot of it, maybe all of it, we have appreciated the juxtaposition of that's Kylie the pop star, and there's a real person there the whole way through. And this is the real exclamation mark on it, because she's bearing her soul. But even, I don't know, I just feel like she's always been a sincere person the whole way through as well. Anyway, we love Kylie. That's the nuts and bolts of it.
1: 20 minutes after 7. Coming up in just a moment, we have a recycling expert for you to answer all of your questions, because 20 years, it's been 20 years, I think, this weekend since the release of Al Gore's An Inconvenient Truth. What have we learnt since then? Turns out we haven't learnt how to recycle. We've got an expert coming up for you. There's already questions saying, good morning, what can I do with golf balls? Another saying, pizza boxes, can they go into recycling? We don't know, but we have an expert for you. Brad Arnold, how's it looking?
3: Oh, I thought you were going to say I was the expert on recycling. So I know you can't put pizza boxes into the recycle because it's full of grease and food and bits of pineapple that
1: Is
3: people
1: that
3: don't
1: true?
3: Eat.
2: Oh, I've got no Absolutely. Idea what I'm doing officially. I've got no idea.
1: You're putting pizza boxes in recycling?
2: Yeah, I've got no idea.
1: Yowzers.
2: I'm in trouble.
3: I'm looking forward to this conversation you have with the recycling expert, Bob, then.
2: Get arrested.
1: How's the Sandringham line?
3: It is still suspended. We've still got buses on the way to replace those trains. Trains not operating between Flinders Street and Elsternwick due to vandalism. Some options there. Take a replacement bus from Elsternwick to Caulfield. You can change to a train on the Frankston, Cranbourne or Pakenham lines, or take a tram from Elsternwick to Flinders Street, but allow plenty of extra time if you normally use the Sandringham train line at this time of the morning. A couple of incidents on the freeways to look out for. There's been a collision northbound on Peninsula Link, not too far after Sky Road. Some heavy traffic there with speed and lane restrictions that are in place. A collision that our crews are now attending to inbound on the Monash Freeway just after Clyde Road. The right lane's currently closed as they clear the scene, and there's still disruptions but easing fairly quickly for trams along St Kilda Road after an earlier fault near Anzac Station. Again, check the Transport Victoria website to help plan your trip. That's the latest traffic and transport. Another update for you just after 7:30.
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5: Breakfast with Bob Murphy and Rochelle Hunt.
1: Some lovely reaction to the Kylie effect, which is women going and getting checked as a result of Kylie talking so openly about a cancer diagnosis. This text says, I was 31 when diagnosed with breast cancer with a 9-month-old baby, and it was 30 years ago. I was so young, and back then I didn't even know, and they didn't even know how to treat me post-operatively because women and women got it. So much better now. P.S. I've kept my Kylie tickets after the diagnosis waiting for her to come back. P.P.P.S. I don't want to talk on the radio. That's okay. That's fine. Thank you so much for
7: That's
1: that
7: great.
1: Text.
7: We love that.
1: We've got a recycling expert coming up for you, so keep your questions coming through. 20 years since Al Gore's An Inconvenient Truth has been released. What have we learnt? Well, it turns out we don't really know how to recycle. Bob.
2: Rich, I don't get embarrassed easily. The older I get, even less so. This morning has been genuinely more than a little confronting.
1: So Thursday night's pizza night in your house.
2: It is.
1: What do you do with the boxes?
2: I've been putting pizza boxes in the recycling quite seriously for as long as I've been eating pizza.
1: Which is how long?
2: That's a long time. Don't pin me down because I live in the inner north, so I'll be put under citizen's arrest. But honestly, that's embarrassing, and I need to lift. But I wonder if other people out there have been reflecting themselves. And I wonder if the Collingwood Footy Club is reflecting, because it's hard to get a ticket for Scott Pendlebury. It's impossible to see it on free-to-air, and public transport's going to be a nightmare. So we're wondering what the Collingwood Footy Club are doing to help their fans. Well, Craig Kelly, he's going to jump on with us at 7:45. So we'll see what he's got to say.
1: Trevor Thornton is a senior lecturer in sustainability at Deakin University. And Trevor, you've been in recycling since the beginning of recycling, back from the 80s. 20 years since Al Gore's An Inconvenient Truth. I think this Sunday is the anniversary. Have we learnt anything if Bob doesn't even know to put his pizza boxes not in the recycling bin?
8: Yes, good morning. We're still very much confused as to where to put things and what's the right thing to do and why we can't and why we should and so forth. So we are good recyclers, but we're also really good about contaminating the recycling stream.
2: Yeah, so Trevor, I'm genuinely annoyed with myself and more than a little bit embarrassed. But the idea of bringing in a fourth bin for glass, which is being rolled out in some councils, do you actually think that will help? Because, I mean, that one is easier to follow. That's just glass bottles, they go in. Do you think that would help, or do you think it adds another bin and maybe even more confusion?
8: I think in a roundabout way it will help a little bit. But what I would like to see is the container deposit scheme increased to accept more materials, and then we may not need that fourth bin. That's a fairly large cost to councils and to ratepayers. So if we don't need it, that would be a good thing.
1: Kim's got a question for you. Kim's in the Yarra Valley. Morning, Kim.
9: Good morning. Just wondered, do we leave the lids on jars, bottles for recycling? And what about broken glass?
1: Oh, good question. Trevor?
8: No, we don't. If they're glass, we don't leave the lids on because they're metal and they've also got a plastic material as well. It's what we call a composite material. So for the glass jars and bottles, we take the lid off and put that into the waste bin. But for the plastic bottles, you know, the plastic milk bottles, etc., we can leave the lid on.
1: Good on you, Kim. 1-300-222-774 if you've got a question for Trevor. This question, can you recycle meat trays?
8: Generally not. They're a polystyrene type of material and black, which is a bit of a problem. So generally no. Some drop-off centres may accept it, but in your household recycling, no.
2: Trevor, if you could have like a silver bullet of one item. So in my head, I'm thinking, gee, I think a lot of people mess up the coffee cup thing. But is there a product or a community behaviour, just one that you would like, geez, I'd just love to be able to stamp out that one right now, today?
8: People are putting textiles into their household recycling stream. People get confused. They think they can be recycled because they see drop-off centres around the town, etc. But it causes a lot of problems at the recycling facilities, and also it's a waste that the recycling facilities then need to get rid of. So if people stop doing that, that would be a good step.
1: Yeah, that might, you've got old socks. You don't put them in the recycling bin. Hey, Trevor Thornton is with you, Senior Lecturer of Sustainability at Deakin, has been in recycling for decades. Katie from Clunes gave us a little song earlier. Is this about education? Does recycling need a jingle?
8: Recycling needs a lot of education. Generally what happens is councils will put something out with the rate notice, and that's the education done for the year. Some councils are really good. The council that I live in, they put something in the local paper virtually weekly, etc. So some are really good. But also I think it's the state government. It's just too intermittent and people are still confused. So I think we need to put a lot of money and resources into educating people over a long period of time.
2: So education aside, Trevor, so we've been talking about the micro of, you know, family and individual behaviour. What's a big picture thought you have that we could fix a lot more with the big decision makers or governments or the governing bodies?
8: I think the major issue in terms of recycling and the viability of the system is having Australian businesses buy that recycled material as their raw materials. We need to encourage that by tax breaks or putting levies on those who could do it and choose not to. If we can clean up the recycling system, encourage businesses to do so, then we have a much more viable recycling system for the future.
1: Trevor, thank you. Trevor Thornton, Senior Lecturer at Sustainability at Deakin University. Make it easier, more education, and try to make it so that we're not as confused. Pizza night tonight, Bob. What are you going to do?
2: Well, I won't be putting them in the recycling, and I'm so embarrassed, genuinely, that I may not have pizza night tonight.
1: I was
2: just
1: a bit
2: like,
1: worried
2: you know what,
1: that.
2: Just take out the, just remove the problem.
1: No pizza?
2: No pizza for me. I'm punishing myself because it's simply not good enough. So, okay, we can rely on, you know, governments and marketing campaigns. We need to be harder on each other as friends and colleagues as well.
1: Yeah, so call people out.
2: Yeah, absolutely. If someone had called me out.
1: I'm with you. I've got lazy. I'm with you. But do you know what we are doing, right? And what we are doing, tough love?
2: What's that?
1: We are calling out the Collingwood Footy Club.
2: We are.
1: It's too hard.
2: Yep. We feel like the Collingwood supporters may have been dudded. The game, well, it's tough to get there. It's sold out. No free-to-air TV, and the public transport is a bit of a nightmare. So we want to help the Collingwood supporters out and footy supporters that want to see Scott Pendlebury. So Craig Kelly, the CEO, he'll be on with us at 7:45.
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12: Good morning, Natasha McFarlane with ABC News. The UN, Australia and a number of other countries say the way that Israel treated activists aboard a Gaza aid flotilla is shocking and degrading. They're outraged after Israel's far-right National Security Minister, Itamar Ben-Gvir, posted a video showing himself taunting activists, kneeling with their hands tied behind their backs. His actions have also drawn rare criticism from Israeli Prime Minister Benjamin Netanyahu, who says they're not in line with Israel's values. There are 11 Australians among the 430 people aboard the flotilla, and Foreign Minister Penny Wong insists the group must be treated in line with its international obligations. UN spokesperson Stefan Dujarric agrees.
13: everyone who has been detained by the Israeli authorities who are members of the flotilla needs to be treated with respect and dignity, like anyone who is detained, and they need to be returned back to their homes immediately.
12: Energy experts have questioned the stability of Victoria's power supply, with a new report showing construction on the country's most advanced offshore wind farm could be delayed. The Star of the South project off the Gippsland coast in Bass Strait has been under development for several years, with construction scheduled to begin in 2030. However, environmental assessment documents now show the full construction schedule could take up to 7 years. Senior Fellow at the Grattan Institute, Tony Wood, says Victoria could see more blackouts if renewable energy is not brought online in time for the closure of coal-fired power stations.
14: What's the plan going to be if we have to at least consider a delay as long as 4 or 5 years? Then what's plan B? Because clearly the prospects of keeping your lawn running for that long would be very small, and that of course runs into the closure of Loy Yang A as well.
12: According to an internal government briefing, Australia wants top artificial intelligence company Anthropic to make a major investment and is willing to discuss copyright reform. National AI reporter Cam Wilson has the story.
15: Senior government officials have met with a top US AI executive, Anthropic's Jeffrey Blyke, to discuss securing access to its new model that it deems too dangerous for public release. The technology is fueling the federal government's desire to woo Anthropic to make Australia one of its major hubs. Documents obtained by a Freedom of Information request reveal that the Assistant Minister Andrew Charlton was briefed by his department to ask Anthropic CEO Dario Amodei to discuss what it would take to get the company to come down under, including their issues with Australia's copyright laws.
12: A new national survey reveals almost 60% of Australian parents are experiencing psychological distress, and the strain is spilling over to their children. National education and parenting reporter Connor Duffy explains.
16: The Parenting Today study surveyed more than 10,000 parents. It found nearly half are experiencing moderate psychological distress, and more than 1 in 10 are reporting symptoms consistent with clinical depression or anxiety. Dr. Catherine Wade from the Parenting Research Centre says the impact is felt in family life.
17: They're less likely to do the sorts of parenting behaviours that we know children need to thrive. So they're more likely to get irritable with children.
16: Experts say the findings highlight the growing pressure on families and the urgent need for better support.
12: The leaders of China and Russia have toasted their strong partnership at a state visit in Beijing. China correspondent Alison Horn has more from the capital.
18: President Putin's trip to Beijing came just days after US President Donald Trump was also in town. There was similar pageantry and spectacle for the welcome ceremonies of the two leaders, but China and Russia displayed a far deeper partnership than US-Sino relations, Vladimir Putin and Xi Jinping celebrating their country's strong bonds and signing dozens of cooperative agreements in trade, energy and tech. China's leader also taking a swipe at the US for what he calls unilateral hegemony and bullying. Alison Horn, ABC News, Beijing.
12: And Elon Musk's SpaceX is one step closer to going public, officially announcing its highly anticipated initial public offering. The value of SpaceX is expected to surpass $1.3 trillion and will make Mr. Musk the world's first trillionaire. To the weather for the state, isolated light showers about Gippsland, mostly cloudy in the south but generally clear in the north, a cool day with light to moderate southerly winds. For Melbourne, cloudy today with light winds and heading for a top of 16 degrees. Tomorrow, partly cloudy with a top of 17. The same again on Saturday, partly cloudy 17. Sunday, a shower or two and 15. Right now, it's 12 degrees in the city. 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
3: Traffic. Good morning, it's Brad from Transport Victoria. A couple of incidents to clear. One northbound on Peninsula Link heading through Frankston North. There's been a collision not too far after Sky Road. Speed and lane restrictions in place. Looking at our traffic data, around a 10 to 15 minute delay northbound on Peninsula Link. You could try the Frankston Freeway as an alternative. It's running fairly well northbound. There's delays at the moment through St Kilda along Beaconsfield Parade. A collision not too far from the Katani Gardens there. That's affecting northbound traffic. Heading in towards Middle Park, drive with caution past police. Apparently tow trucks are on the way. away and not too far away from arriving. And the Monash Freeway building through Berwick and Narre Warren after an early collision just after Clyde Road. They managed to move this one over to the left emergency lane, but speed restrictions still in place. And some better news for the Sandringham train line, back up and running after an earlier suspension this morning. Trains resuming between Flinders Street and Elstonwick after the earlier vandalism in the winter area. Check with the Transport Victoria website as they get back to a normal schedule. That's the latest traffic and transport. More soon. It's 24 to 8.
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20: 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On AM after 8, Indigenous leaders call for help as a highly contagious diphtheria outbreak ravages their communities. And Paul Keating gives his support to Labor's tax changes.
21: 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The slow horses, they're the spies who failed. And the man who wrote the books, Mick Herron, will be with me in the studio.
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5: Breakfast with Bob Murphy and Rochelle Hunt.
22: People are putting textiles into their household recycling stream, but it causes a lot of problems at the recycling facilities. So if people stop doing that, that would be a good step.
1: 20 years since Al Gore's An Inconvenient Truth came out. We've got more bins being rolled out for recycling. But as we're learning this morning, Bob, we don't know how to recycle.
2: Well, 20 years, it seems, at least, that I've been putting pizza boxes in the recycling. I live in Melbourne's Inner North. I will be under a citizen's arrest before lunchtime today. Genuinely embarrassed about that.
1: Stephen's called through. Good morning, Stephen. Are you embarrassed about pizza boxes as well?
23: Well, actually, I want to talk about how confusing it all is, because two things. One is the pizza box I get has a recycling symbol on it, so it's not supposed to be recycled. Why do they put a symbol on it?
1: Yes.
23: But the second thing is that I looked on the local council website and it says what you do is recycle the top of the pizza box, which is clean, and you throw away the greasy under bit, so you can recycle part of it.
1: So you rip off the top and the greasy bit at the bottom you have to put in the landfill bin.
23: Exactly. So there recycle the top.
2: Yeah.
23: Throw away the bottom.
2: Some people use the top as a plate. just not me.
1: That's a really good tip, though.
23: You can feel half as bad as you used to feel.
2: Yeah, thank you. I appreciate that, Stephen. Stephen down in Geelong, I assume not a Collingwood supporter, but Collingwood supporters, we feel like you've been dudded. Hard to watch Scott Pendlebury's record-breaking game this weekend. Public transport, bit of a nightmare. So we put the word out. We kind of dared Collingwood to come and have a chat. Craig Kelly, man of the people, the CEO of the Collingwood Footy Club, he's about to join us in about 7 minutes, see what he's got to say.
1: And the Kylie effect. So Kylie's documentary dropped last night. We all watched it. She spoke so openly and emotionally about her cancer diagnosis and the reoccurrence of her cancer. Back in 2005, when she announced her breast cancer, there was a thing called the Kylie effect. So 101% jump in women going and getting screened for breast cancer. So will we see the Kylie effect again? If you missed our wonderful chat with Kirsten Pilati from Breast Cancer Australia, that you can jump onto our website and, of course, the ABC Listen app and listen back to that. But I just want to read you this text here from Wendy, and it says, what a great interview. As someone who works in diagnostic breast imaging, one of the most challenging aspects of breast cancer is the emotions before, during and after. So, Wendy, thank you so much for that text. 20 minutes away from 8.
2: Josh Barnes, sport reporter at the Herald Sun, and our friend joins us. Hello to you, Josh.
24: Good morning, everybody. I hear you want to talk about aliens, Bob. Is that right?
2: Well, always want to talk about aliens. But this one, different. This is, I really want to talk about a basketballer from the San Antonio Spurs who has a long name and just goes by the nickname Wemby. Are we witnessing the next global superstar? Like, I'm talking, this guy's about to be, if he's not already, the biggest superstar in world sport.
1: Wow.
24: Short answer is yes. So Victor Wembanyama is his full name. He is known as the alien. That's why I made that reference at the start here, because he is just so foreign and so different. He is 7'5", and I think he's actually 7'7". He completely dominates the court. He's so dominant on defense that players completely change their game trying to play against him. And offensively, he's getting better and better every day. He played in the first Western Conference Finals game of his career on Monday. He plays in the second game today, put up 41 points and 24 24 rebounds. The youngest player to ever do that since Lou Alcindor. For those who follow along basketball, that is Kareem Abdul-Jabbar's name. That was before he changed his name. That's how long ago it was. And he is the dominant force that will be the best player in basketball, if he's not already, by the end of, I think, this month. And then he will be the best player in basketball for the next 10 years. He's an incredible force.
2: Josh, Shaquille O'Neal is famously very harsh critic of the big men of basketball. He was glowing in his praise.

0: Yeah, I think Wembanyama is very Shaq-esque. I think the way Shaquille O'Neal played as a youngster, he was unstoppable, essentially. You just had to foul him and try and get in his way and hope he made a mistake. And that is what Wembanyama is like. They're trying to put small players on him because he's so much taller than everybody else. They don't really have a way to stop him. Once he catches the ball, it's all over. So you just have to try and stop him getting it. He's kind of Shaq-like in the way that nobody knows how to deal with this guy. You just kind of have to hope that he stuffs it up himself. So this is not only is he a massive global superstar in basketball, but he's obviously French, so he's going to take control of the European, I guess, spotlight too, bring the game over there into heights we've never seen before. And he's just a force in every respect. And as athletically gifted and skilled as he is, and genetically gifted, obviously, being so tall, his drive is even better than that, which was one of Shaq's sort of short points, I suppose, for such a big man.
1: Well, Shaq described him as the first perfect big man that's ever been created.
2: Wow.
1: And he's a harsh critic.
2: So does he even have to jump, Josh, if he's 7'7"?
1: He's between 7'5" and 7'7".
2: I mean, is he like there's...
1: He can just touch the ring without jumping.
0: Well, yeah, he can just kind of stand there.
1: Yeah.
2: Wow.
0: And what's his most threatening aspect, which probably isn't as sexy as his defensive work, where he kind of just stands near the rim, players bring the ball in and they see him and they say, oh, and then they
2: freak
0: turn
2: out
0: around and they run away, basically. Where players that would normally go to the rim and try and dunk the ball, they see him standing there and think, oh, I'm not going to take him on, and they back out, and then it completely sort of changes the vortex of the basketball court. He's a phenom, and he will be part of our lives, I think, for the next 15 years.
2: I dare say he's going to be offered a lot of money.
1: Yeah, no cost of living crisis for Wemby.
2: So let's talk AFL. We're going to speak to the CEO of Collingwood Footy Club, Craig Kelly, in just a moment about whether or not footy fans are being dudded. But the AFL have introduced a new free kick for umpires. I love to introduce new things. What is this one?
0: I wonder how many rule changes we've had in Scott Penderbury's time. That would take a lot of time to go through. They've just introduced this one mid-season, the AFL. They're concerned about the umpire contact. We've seen a few instances lately, 11 times in the past 2 weeks. The AFL believes there's been sort of unfair contact with umpires, particularly this relates around stoppages. So you'll notice whenever an umpire balls it up, they always say, I'm going this way, and they back out running backwards so they can keep an eye on the play. Often players stand behind and try and either push their opponent in the way or try and use the umpire as a bit of a shield to get free. You're not allowed to do that anymore. If you're caught doing that, that will be a free kick against you. And then obviously the ball go the other way. So this is a deterrent to get the players completely out of the way of the umpires. Do you think this is a good idea to introduce sort of out of the blue mid-season, Bob, or do we just have to protect umpires at all costs?
1: I think it's fair because this has been around for a long, long time. There was fines for a long, long time. Tagged players, they use it as a screen. If umpires are getting injured, knocked about and injured, well, we just can't, we can't have it. So if they've got to leave it a pull, that's okay, that's fine. Players will adjust. They know what they're doing. What's happening tonight, though? Do these players know what they're doing? The Crows and the Hawks, they fly a bit higher than Wemby. Who's going to win?
0: We'll see if Hawthorn knows what they're doing. They made four changes. All players dropped here for this match against Adelaide. Morrison, Deer, Huswaite, Ramsden, all axed. Marby Ochoa comes back after a long injury layoff. Connor Nash is back from injury. Bailey McDonald and Cam Nan will make his debut. No Jack Gunston for Hawthorn. No Tom Barras for Hawthorn. Two players that were sorely missed last week in the loss against Melbourne. So they need to win, the Hawks. And Adelaide will bring back Riley Thilthorpe after a layoff with a sore back for the last week or so. So it will be an interesting game. Hawthorn, as we discussed yesterday, they don't lose in Tassie, and that's where tonight's game is. So if I was tipping, which I will, I'll be tipping the Hawks.
2: Josh, just finally, do you reckon Collingwood should put on free buses for their fans? It's all getting a bit hard for Collingwood fans to get there.
0: Oh, free buses everywhere. I'm always on board a free bus. absolutely.
1: All aboard the Barnes bus.
0: Yeah. I'll drive one.
2: All right,
1: good
2: why
1: on
2: not?
1: You, Josh-o.
2: We'd be on your bus. Thank you, Josh. Josh Barnes, sport reporter at the Herald Sun. If you are a Collingwood fan, tickets are sold out, right? Public transport, nightmare.
1: No free to air.
2: No free to air. That's a huge oversight.
1: Big one.
2: Like, seriously.
1: We're locked into the contract, the AFL, so they couldn't wriggle out of it. But I wonder what the Collingwood Footy Club are going to do. We might chat to Craig Kelly, Collingwood CEO, after we chat to Brad Arnold and find out what's happening on the roads. Hello, Brad.
3: Good morning, Bob. There are delays northbound on Peninsula Link. There's been a collision not too far after Sky Road, just the right lane squeezing past the emergency services. Delays well back in towards Lang Warren, pushing back towards Cranbourne Road. You could take that over to the Frankston Freeway, perhaps, and use that northbound instead.

0: Crab and Frankston Road, also an option up towards the Western Port Highway, but allow plenty of extra time through those surrounding suburbs. Some better news for the Sandringham train line. It's back up and running after an earlier suspension, still with a few disruptions and cancellations coming through for that line after that earlier vandalism. There's also cancellations for the Mernda line, for the Pakenham line and the Sunbury line. So check on the Transport Victoria website for details. That's the latest traffic and transport. It's 14 to 8.
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3: Breakfast with Bob Murphy and Rochelle Hunt.
4: Good morning, a top of 16, slightly cloudy for you today. Bob, there's lots of really good advice for you on pizza boxes. I think people are worried that you're going to give up your pizza tradition. Mm-hmm. Your kids might be texting you saying, what do you mean no pizza? Come on. This one, do you have compost at home?
5: Yeah.
4: Okay. So put your pizza boxes, scraps and all into your compost bin. Just squash it down. The worms love it.
5: Okay. All right. Well, that's good enough for me. Pizza night is back on. I tell you what's on, and that is the Scott Pendlebury Festival, and quite rightly so. He's about to break the all-time games record. He's going to step out onto the field Saturday evening, 433 games. But when I heard that the tickets were just about sold out or they're as rare as hen's teeth and that there's no free-to-air TV and that public transport's going to be a headache, I thought, do you know what? I actually, Rich, I'll be honest, I thought of one guy, and that's Craig Kelly, because in the AFL world of economics and jargon and corporate talk and ratings and all of this hoopla, Craig Kelly is the antithesis of that. He's the man of the people. He fights for the corner of the Collingwood supporters more than anyone that I know, and he'll be a man of action and jump to it. Craig Kelly, good morning to you.
6: Morning, Bob. What's wrong with your pizzas? You're eating too much pizzas, mate.
5: No, I've been putting the boxes in the recycling bins, and apparently that's a big no-no.
6: Well, that's just stupid.
5: Yeah.
6: I mean, I don't have to do that.
5: Well, that's... Yeah, okay. Well, you know what? It is stupid. But you know what else is stupid? Collingwood supporters not being able to see their champion play. And at the moment, circumstances, not your doing, but circumstances have made it hard. Can you help them out?
6: Yes, we are, my friend, as we did with the buses. So what everyone needs to know that is we're not ticketing this game. We made a commitment other than Anzac Day this year as a club that if you've got a Flexi 4 membership and you want to turn up to any game, we're going to be doing everything in our power to make sure that there's standing room or there's... If you do need to get a seat, you will, and you want to make sure you can get in, you can still upgrade your ticket to a reserve seat. So, mate, there's still... There'll be room on Saturday night. I mean, the reality is the MCG, some of it will be standing room. The MCG, AFL members, MCC members, all of us have been working really hard to say that if people want to just turn up and they haven't got a reserve seat, then we'll do everything in our power to make sure we can get as many people into that stadium as we can without charging them more money other than the membership. So it could be a stage where there is a, you know, the numbers do stop that, but we're doing everything in our power because we know it's a Saturday afternoon, Saturday night, you know, free-to-air TV, all that sort of stuff. We're trying to make it as easy as possible. That's really all we can do at the moment is make sure that there's access, and there still is, mate. So we're sort of sitting around. I think about high 80s, it's about 90. So, you know, the capacity's there. So
4: there's going to be a public transport nightmare this weekend, Craig.
6: Yeah,
4: so,
6: I heard that.
4: A couple of buses, you know, like, what
6: get
4: do you reckon?
6: Get Bob down to the bus station.
4: Driver?
5: I'm still scarred from the last time we're at the bus station. But in all seriousness, Craig, there's going to be disruptions.
6: Let me I'll get onto the team today. I wasn't aware of that. So it's a really good, valid point. Let us, if members can just keep an eye on our website, socials. I think our team are really good at communicating how we can do some things. Training's on today. There's some great merch and stuff are happening beforehand. I know everyone thinks, how much money's in this? I said, at the end of the day, this guy's given our code, our game, our club so much. And the least we can do, if licensees of the AFL, which they're doing a fantastic job, they're actually reducing their margin, so there's a better return in it. For Scott, he deserves everything he gets. It should be celebrated. Mm. We should be having fun. We've got all our past players, legends, coaches, CEOs. We've got one club. It'll be a great entrance to the ground. There's going to be some really cool things on the night. The stadium will look amazing. It'll be a fun night. We should all celebrate it.
4: Hey, Craig, so I'm putting you down for looking into a couple of buses.
6: More than a couple, because there'll be a lot more needed. So let me go to work.
5: I can see Craig dinking a few supporters on an e-bike.
4: Whatever
5: or something.
4: It takes, mate. Okay. You've got some good contacts at the AFL. This game should be free to air.
6: Yeah, but so you say that, but it's such an easy thing for you to say that. So easy. You can't. There's all that organisation, News Limited, Foxtel, contribute millions of dollars to the game, which benefits everyone, including the players, coaches, facilities, all the stuff for the members. That's the economy, and they have paid for the right to have Saturday night. Now, some people don't like that. I get it. But at the end of the day, you can't have everything. And the free-to-air have got their games, and Fox have got theirs. So you just can't say that. It's a really easy thing for you to say, but the economy just doesn't work like that.
4: Try.
5: You know, I'm going to step in.
6: You two
5: aren't that familiar with each other. I'm friends with both of you, or at least friendly with both of you. Do you know what? This is my time to get in. I've got a solution here.
4: Yeah.
5: Tune into 774 ABC. Yeah.
4: Ding, ding,
5: ABC
4: ding, ding.
5: Sport. Exactly. They'll have you covered.
4: Absolutely.
6: You can listen to everything, and I'm sure you'll be getting your phone up and showing some vision from your phone, Bob.
5: Of course, on the old Insta reel.
4: We had one more idea, Craig. Can I chuck another one at you? I know. Why not, right, while we've got you? What if we showed it on the big screen down at Fed Square?
6: Okay.
4: Yeah. I'll take that as a maybe.
6: Work in our marketing department. Two things I'll do. I'll get off this phone.
5: Yep.
6: I've done my Pilates this morning, Bob. You'd be proud of me doing that.
5: This
6: then
5: is
6: I'll
5: good.
6: Go and I'll go and I'll find out about the public transport, and we'll talk to the Nick and the team at our Lord Mayor. And we'll see what we can do down there. Done. All right.
4: Good.
5: Look, I pumped him up, I almost dared him. I told you, he's a straight-talking CEO, none of this sort of corporate jargon nonsense. Thank you, Craig Kelly, Collingwood supporters. Good on you, mate. Collingwood supporters, check out your website, check out the socials for your Collingwood Footy Club, your CEO, your leader. He wants you there. He wants you to see Scott Pendlebury. And if it doesn't all work out, well, the ABC Sport's probably the best option anyway, so that's what I'll be doing. I'll be listening to Corbin and the gang.
4: I wonder what Craig Kelly would be like at Pilates. Do you reckon his core strength?
5: I think he'd
4: good?
5: Try hard.
4: Yeah. Plank? I think hold be, a plank
5: look,
4: for a while?
5: Look, I don't know if he's still on the line. I think he'd have some limitations, but I think he'd try hard.
4: The fact that he's there, that's
5: he
4: good.
5: Went.
4: He went.
5: He went. That's the important thing.
4: That is the important thing. Let's check out traffic in just a moment, but we've been speaking recycling and what Bob should do with his pizza boxes, his yogurt containers. This has been a bit of a pile-on, but you are taking a hit for the team today,
5: Bob.
4: No, I am.
5: We've been a bit tongue-in-cheek, but also I need to do better. It's simple as that.
4: So.

0: Helena's called through from Geelong. Helena, you were the one that was giving some advice about composting pizza boxes. Can you explain that a bit more, please?
1: Yes, I can. Don't put them in the recycle bin. Fill them up with the kitchen bits and pieces, the green stuff, and put them in your worm farm and put... Don't put them, sorry, in the recycle bin. Put them in the compost bin. Pizza boxes are brown waste, and you need green and brown in your compost bin.
0: And that,
1: you turn it into beautiful garden soil, and you help your bees.
0: Oh,
1: your garden's helping your bees.
0: Good on you, Helena. You're ticking all of those boxes. You got a worm farm, Bob?
2: I've got access to compost. Not quite a worm farm, you know, but in the north, I wouldn't have to go too far to find one.
0: Oh my goodness. Raphael Epstein is on your wireless after 8:30. You'd be a good recycler. I've seen you in the kitchen.
2: Oh, is he? You know, I thought I was. Turns out I'm dreadful.
3: Our worms died.
0: How did they die?
3: So apparently it's easy to keep them alive. We stuffed it up.
0: Really?
3: So we don't have worms. We've got two compost piles and we've got the organic bin.
2: I honestly didn't even know they could die.
3: Yeah, you can stuff it up.
0: Really?
2: I thought they were like olive trees. Forever.
3: Clearly, that's what we thought. Yeah. We were wrong.
0: Turns out worms need to eat. They need air. They need all sorts of things. Wow.
2: The early bird got them.
0: What are you talking about today?
3: We are going to talk about the Kylie doco, actually. I know it doesn't need any more publicity. I'll be really honest. I sat down. I thought, I've got to watch this for work. Oh, my God.
0: Yeah.
3: I was moved. Oh, it's great.
0: I was on my texting my girlfriends. Yeah, I had about four girlfriends on the phone.
3: It's great.
0: Live streaming. Yeah. I cried.
3: It's great.
0: It's great.
3: I haven't seen it all. I've seen an episode and a half.
2: It's my day today. My afternoon is...
3: It's great.
2: Yeah.
3: So we will actually talk about that after 10. Actually, we've got a fair bit of culture on the show. Have either of you watched or read Slow Horses?
2: Yes.
3: Mick Herron is coming in.
2: Yes. What time?
3: 9:15.
2: Is he open to selfies?
3: I'm sure he would be. I have no idea, to be honest. I brought in all the books. I couldn't find two of them, but I've got six. I don't know if it's rude to ask him to sign six books.
0: No.
2: Oh. Authors.
3: Authors.
0: Don't worry. To get us buses, so don't worry about that.
3: Yeah, there you go. I might ask him to sign one for David Astor because I know he's a fan as well. But first up, if you don't want Maccas near you, are you a snob? Rochelle, are you a snob if you don't want a Maccas near you?
2: I'm going to say
0: yes.
2: The only caveat is that if it's a 24-hour, I'm not crazy about the 24-hour.
3: Okay, so you're a snob if you object to the one that closes, you're a snob if you object to the one that closes. If you object to the one that's 24-hour, that's legit.
2: I'm still a snob, but that's where I sort of sit on it.
0: And this is what I said to you last time. If you object, you're not allowed to go.
3: Oh,
0: that's it. You can object, but there is no fries or cheeseburger for you, my friend. Like, no nuggets, nothing. Not even a thick shake. You can't, nothing.
3: I haven't ordered a cheeseburger in ages.
2: Yeah.
0: A fillet of fish.
2: All I'm hearing now is pizzas and burgers.
3: Bad deal. Yeah, well, that's it. The pizza and the kebabs are a better deal. That's my objection. But they've bought land in Castlemaine. But I want to know, are you a snob if you object to the McDonald's near you? Mick Herron's going to be on the show. Also, by the way, so much culture going on. The big boss of the ABC, Hugh Marks, will be on the show.
0: Should have mentioned that, man.
3: For God, he pays all the wages.
2: You just got marked down. Yeah.
3: Going to be talking about ABC TV and how much it's worth to Australia.
0: Ruff's on your wireless after 8:30. Brad, how's it looking?
4: Delays in Melbourne South at the moment. Northbound on Peninsulink, a multi-vehicle collision just after Sky Road. The right lane is the only one open at the moment as clean-up continues. Looks like a large spill to be cleaned up. Plenty of people out of their vehicles doing that clean-up. Delays well back before Cranbourne Road, adding an extra 25 to 30 now on Peninsulink northbound. You can try the Frankston Freeway, Cranbourne-Frankston Road. Also an option over towards the Western Port Highway. Allow plenty of extra time. There's a breakdown in, I should say, that's a collision inbound on the Calder Freeway just before Green Gully Road. It's got the right lane currently closed with people out of their vehicles. A couple of cars with their hazards on merge early and safely into the left lane past that incident. And on public transport, still a few cancellations coming through for the Sandringham train line. But back up and running after an earlier suspension, Rochelle, check on the Transport Victoria website. There's also cancellations for the Pakenham, Sunbury and Mernda lines at the moment.
0: Good on you, Brad. Thank you. It will be a top of 16 today. It will be cloudy. And just in Avalon Airport, if you're travelling to Avalon Airport, it has just been evacuated this morning after an item was found. Police are investigating, but if you're flying out this morning, there may be possible delays. So just to repeat, Avalon Airport has just

0: been evacuated as an item was found and the police are investigating. So there may be delays. I'll be contacting your airline. I'll be contacting the airport. Yeah, and lots of cloudy weather for you today. It's up at 17 in Geelong. It will be 17 as well, but not a lot of rain today, a top of 16.
1: Thank you for your texts. Thank you for your calls. It's been a massive morning here. Collingwood fans, you heard from Craig Kelly, your CEO. It's going to be tough to get to see Scott Pendlebury break the record, but he's a man of action. Check the socials, check the Collingwood website to see if there's better access on offer for you. Catch you tomorrow.
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4: Good morning, Natasha McFarlane with ABC News. The number of patients waiting for planned surgeries continues to rise, with nearly 70,000 people now sitting on a waitlist in Victoria. Danushi Dias reports.
5: The latest figures from the Victorian Agency for Health Information shows the number of people on a waitlist for planned surgery has risen to more than 68,000, which is up 12% in a year. Nearly 3,000 of these are for semi-urgent procedures that must be done within 30 days. The waitlist for these Category 1 surgeries, which include procedures like mastectomies and neonatal surgery, has jumped nearly 30% in a quarter. It comes after concerns were raised last year that the data does not capture the full scale of the problem, with healthcare experts saying some patients who are referred for surgery are not immediately placed on a wait list.
4: The Victorian Opposition says it would not rule out unwinding a $1 billion 40-year gaming licence granted to the Lottery Corporation. The government recently extended the licence, which would normally run for 10 years without a public tender process. Shadow Attorney General James Newbury says the extension followed a large donation to the Labor Party, and the Coalition is calling on the state's anti-corruption watchdog IBAC to investigate.
6: We have also said to the Lottery Corporation that we have referred the matter and we need to understand what occurred. And if we are elected, we hold all rights as to what we do in terms of this deal.
4: An 18-year-old man has been taken to hospital following a stabbing at a fast food restaurant in Melbourne's Outer West last night. Police say three men wearing puffer jackets and balaclavas allegedly attacked the victim in the foyer of an Exford Road business in Melton South at about 7:30. The victim suffered cuts to his wrist and ankle and was taken to hospital with non-life-threatening injuries. No arrests have been made so far. A man has been arrested after a prolonged pursuit with police through Melbourne's eastern suburbs early this morning, allegedly in a stolen vehicle. The vehicle was spotted by the police helicopter in Heidelberg West just before 3 o'clock. Police then tried to intercept the car twice, but it sped off. The driver was followed through Bulleen, Templestowe Lower, Montmorency, Watsonia and Yalambi. Officers then used tyre spikes to stop the car before the 29-year-old driver surrendered. He's expected to be interviewed today. The federal government has announced more than $7 million in funding to tackle the current outbreak of diphtheria. Around 230 people have tested positive for the bacterial infection across the Northern Territory, Queensland, Western Australia and South Australia. Minister for Indigenous Australians, Malindiri McCarthy, says the National Critical Care and Trauma Response Centre will bolster the workforce and help administer more vaccines.
7: We've certainly seen in the recent federal budget an enormous support in terms of childhood immunisation. Our call is really to adults to not think that you are immune, make sure you're getting checked.
4: Foreign Minister Penny Wong has labelled a video posted by Israel's far-right National Security Minister taunting detained pro-Palestinian activists as shocking and unacceptable. Here's Middle East correspondent Matthew Doran.
8: Itamar Ben-Gvir posted the video on social media platform X after the more than 400 activists from the global Samud flotilla were brought to Israel's Ashdod port. He can be seen shouting Israeli slogans at them while many are forced to kneel on the ground with their hands zip-tied. 11 Australians are among those detained. Penny Wong's as Australia is demanding the Israeli government treat the group in line with its international obligations. Israel's Prime Minister Benjamin Netanyahu has also pulled Mr. Ben-Gvir into line, saying Israel has every right to intercept the activists, but his minister's behaviour was wrong. Matthew Doran, ABC News, Jerusalem.
4: And there's a mixture of concern and optimism from residents in the northern Victorian community of Strathmerton as the town's biggest business prepares to close. Bega Cheese will shut its factory on June 30th, laying off 300 workers in the process. The town itself only has a population of around 1,000 people. Joanne Donnellan has lived in Strathmerton all her life and is worried about what it will mean for the community.
9: It will become a bit of a ghost town, but it's a small community. We all rally in together, so hopefully everyone will support what is in town to support it, because that's the only way people survive, if the locals support the locals.
4: To the weather for the state, isolated light showers about Gippsland, mostly cloudy in the south but generally clear in the north. For Melbourne, cloudy today with a top of 16. Tomorrow, partly cloudy and 17. Right now, it's 12 degrees in the city. 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
10: Good morning and welcome to AM. I'm Barbara Miller, coming to you from Gadigal Land in Sydney. Today, with the government getting smashed over its tax changes, support for Jim Chalmers emerges from Labor's economic hero Paul Keating. And are the stresses of being a parent pushing down Australia's birth rates?
11: Australians are having fewer children, and that's not because they necessarily want fewer children. It's because life gets in the way. Life is simply too stressful.
10: The federal government has announced a $7 million funding package to tackle the diphtheria outbreak as it continues to spread. More than 220 cases of the dangerous infection have been recorded this year, with most among Aboriginal populations in the Northern Territory and Western Australia. Reporter Stephanie Smale is following developments. Stephanie, what is this funding that the government's announced going to?
12: Barb, the federal government has announced it will spend this $7 million bringing health authorities together to fight the outbreak of this highly contagious bacterial infection. So the Federal Minister for Indigenous Australians, Malandiri McCarthy, says the funding will be used to fully engage what's called the National Care and Critical Trauma Response Centre in the Northern Territory. She says the centre will work with Aboriginal community-controlled health sector and health officers across the NT, Western Australia, Queensland and South Australia, where cases have been detected. And Senator McCarthy says that funding will be available straight away.
11: This is not new in terms of the health fraternity. They have been aware of this in the past month, and we have certainly been working with them. I've been in Alice Springs talking to Congress and the Aboriginal Medical Services Alliance, Northern Territory. We have seen programs rolling out in places like Yundamu in language. We know that we've got over 100 Aboriginal languages. We need to ensure that the communication is there, not misinformation.
10: And Steph, as we've seen the number of cases rise, there have been calls for urgent action. Do you think this funding package will satisfy those calls?
12: Well, Barb, as you said, as the number of cases has risen, there have been growing calls for an emergency response and also a national approach to deal with the outbreak as it's spread across borders. And it does appear that this funding will go some way to addressing that. So in the lead up to this announcement, the CEO of the National Association of Aboriginal and Torres Strait Islander Health Workers and Health Practitioners, Carl Briscoe, has said that Indigenous people must be included in the plan, and he said he can't stress enough that the diphtheria outbreak must be urgently stopped.
13: It is very important to contain it. Unlike the syphilis outbreak that we had across the country, it spread pretty quickly, and so by jumping on this very quickly and taking emergency action to address it, that's, I think, is the key priority here.
10: That's Carl Briscoe from the National Association of Aboriginal and Torres Strait Islander Health Workers and Health Practitioners. Before him, our reporter Stephanie Smale. And for more on the diphtheria outbreak and the government response, I spoke to the president of the Australian Medical Association. Dr. Daniel McMullen, welcome to AM.
14: Thanks for having me.
10: We've just heard the government's announcing a $7 million package to try and combat this outbreak. Is that enough?
14: It's a really welcome announcement. This outbreak is affecting some of our most remote Indigenous communities across the Northern Territory and now into WA, Queensland and parts of South Australia. So it's really important that our governments are working together to deliver the healthcare, treatments and immunisations to those communities that are hard to reach, but to make sure that we're preventing this outbreak from getting any worse than it already is.
10: We have already seen more cases than any other full calendar year on record. Should we now think of this as a national emergency?
14: I think the announcement of the funding from the government does highlight that they are considering this an emergency response. This is the largest outbreak of diphtheria on record. It's an illness that many of us thought long gone and long forgotten and in fact had been largely eradicated, although with smatterings of cases. And it's a strong reminder that these illnesses can be forgotten but aren't gone and can stage a comeback at any time. And it really is important that we get to grips with this outbreak, but also get our immunisation rates back up to scratch so that we're not at risk of similar outbreaks again in future.
10: And the AMA is calling on Australians to check their vaccination status. Who needs to do that? All Australians or specific groups?
14: So this is a good reminder to all Australians of the consequences that can happen with our falling immunisation rates right across all of our immunisation schedules, children, seasonal flu vaccines and our older adults. We're seeing a fall in immunisation rates. And this outbreak is a sad, tragic reminder of what can happen with those falling rates. So it is worth having a look at your 1800 Medicare app or going and having a chat with your GP about when your last booster was, since most Australians are recommended to have one at least every 10 years. And certainly it's a good reminder about your broader immunisation status to make sure you're up to date with everything else.
10: I guess I'm trying to get a sense of the urgency.

0: likely to be at immediate risk. So at the moment, our advice to the most Australians is being alert and aware, but not alarmed, and using this as an opportunity to check in on your vaccination status. But for those communities who really do need our urgent help, that's where governments are stepping in with a strong public health response to make sure that we're working with communities to provide that urgent health care and prevent further spread.
1: And for anyone in those communities or elsewhere who thinks that they or a child may be experiencing symptoms, what should they be on the lookout for?
0: Yeah, so diphtheria can present in a couple of ways. It can either be a skin infection with sores and ulcers that just aren't healing, or it can be a respiratory infection with sore throat and throat blockages and difficulty breathing. And what's different about diphtheria is that the toxin from that bacteria can affect people's hearts or nervous systems, and that's what makes it so risky of being deadly. It is important that people who, if you've been travelling to a remote community and have symptoms and are concerned, to call ahead either to 1800 Medicare or to your usual GP or emergency department before coming in, just to make sure that they can take whatever precautions are needed. As I said, the vast majority of the community not likely to be at immediate risk, but a good opportunity to think that about these illnesses and make sure we're all as protected as we can be.
1: Danielle McMullen, thank you very much for joining us.
0: Thanks very much.
1: And Dr. McMullen is President of the Australian Medical Association. You're listening to AM and it's 13 minutes past 8. 9 days on from the budget, the federal government is on the defensive over its plans to overhaul the country's capital gains tax regime. The government's standing by its decision to scrap a 50% capital gains tax discount from July next year, after the New South Wales Premier Chris Minns yesterday criticised the Albanese government's tax treatment of ordinary income earners. But one significant supporter of the reforms has emerged, former Labor Prime Minister Paul Keating. Oliver Gordon reports.
2: 41-year-old Gold Coast resident Simone is in the process of buying a security company.
3: You know, we've saved a bunch of money to be able to get to a position where we could purchase this. We've taken equity out of our home and, you know, put that money on the line to buy it.
2: She was originally looking to purchase the business, expand it, then on sell.
3: But we probably won't do that now because why would we? Like, what's the incentive for later?
2: The federal government's overhauling how the profits from selling investments like shares, houses or businesses are taxed. It's getting rid of the 50% capital gains tax discount, which allowed people to only pay tax on half the profits their investments made. Council of Small Businesses Chief Executive Skye Capuccio says many of her members are concerned they'll face a tax hit.
4: Concerned that this will amount to a higher taxation or a higher CGT taxation when they come to sell.
2: Under the new rules, each year the purchase price of your investment is updated to adjust for inflation. Then when you go to sell your investment, you're required to pay a minimum 30% tax on the real profit. That is, the profits made on the updated purchase price. The government has argued up to 90% of small businesses won't be impacted and say scrapping the straight 50% discount is key to making housing more affordable. But CEO of the Australian Chamber of Commerce and Industry, David Alexander, sees the changes as overreach.
5: Seems like there's an unintended consequence of moving to address what they see as a problem in investment in established real estate, and they're unintentionally hitting the broader business community.
2: The business leader says the government's proposed tax changes, which will also increase taxes on trusts, are anti-business.
5: It's going to financially penalise businesses, SMEs that use trusts, make them less able to conduct their business.
2: The coalition has pledged to repeal the planned changes, but the government is standing by them, saying they apply a fairer, more neutral tax treatment to different types of assets. It's also vowed to keep consulting, particularly with the startup sector. Meanwhile, economists are canvassing changes that could see the government meet business halfway.
6: There is what's called the small business concession in the CGT arrangements, but that has not been indexed since 2007, right?
2: Contributing economics editor at the

0: Australian Judith Sloan says the government should update its definition of what a small business is so more businesses can access concessions to CGT rules.
1: So at the moment, you basically don't pay any capital gains tax on the sale of a business if the revenue's under $2 million and its value's under $6 million. But that has not changed in all that time, so in nearly 20 years. So one obvious solution for this government would be to say, OK, we'll change those, we'll indeed index those thresholds.
0: As debate continues, the man who introduced the capital gains tax back in 1985 has issued a missive signing off from Potts Point. Former Labor Prime Minister and Treasurer Paul Keating backing in the proposed changes to capital gains taxes, suggesting they arrest a distortion that has made housing unaffordable for a whole generation.
2: Oliver Gordon and Stephanie Smale with that report. The federal government has announced an additional $91 million in funding for the Great Barrier Reef. Environment and Water Minister Murray Watt says the money will help secure the future of one of Australia's greatest natural assets and the jobs that depend upon it. The announcement comes just weeks out from the release of a draft decision on the reef's conservation status ahead of a July meeting of UNESCO's World Heritage Committee, with fears it could be listed as in danger. The Environment Minister joined me from Cairns. Murray Watt, thanks for speaking to AM.
3: No problem, Barbara. Good to be with you.
2: What will this package deliver on the ground?
3: Well, I think all Australians know that the Great Barrier Reef is an international icon. It's home to incredible and unique species that aren't found in any other part of the world. And it attracts millions of visitors from all over the world. And of course, importantly, it's the backbone of so much of regional Queensland's economy, creating about 77,000 jobs every year. And that's why this year's federal budget has committed another $92 million to protect and restore this iconic reef that's known around the world. Basically, the funding is a mixture of expanding existing programs that we've had in place for a while with the Queensland government, including things like lifting the reef water quality, but also increasingly helping the reef adapt to climate change, for example, by funding new techniques of coral spawning, which can help reefs recover from coral bleaching events. There's a range of other initiatives in there, but as I say, what it comes back to is making sure that we protect and restore the Great Barrier Reef for generations to come.
2: So we're expecting in the next few weeks a draft decision on the reef's conservation status. That's ahead of a meeting in July of the World Heritage Committee. How concerned are you that the reef could be placed on the in danger list?
3: It's certainly always a concern, Barbara. I mean, our very strong position is that listing the Great Barrier Reef as in danger won't do anything to protect the reef. And it certainly, it hasn't stopped us continuing to invest and taking action to protect the reef. We are committed to doing that. And a listing of that kind won't alter that. It won't help with that protection effort. What it would do is deal a very damaging blow to our tourism industry internationally. The Great Barrier Reef is one of the key reasons that international tourists come to Australia, not just to Queensland, but they might come to the reef first and then visit other parts of the country. If the reef is listed as in danger, we do believe that would deter international tourists from coming to Australia, having big economic damage while not doing anything to lift the reef's protection. And that's why we're fighting so hard to resist that in danger listing while, of course, undertaking big investments and big changes to our law to protect the reef well into the future.
2: As you say, there has been significant investment promised through till 2030. $91 million is really a drop in the ocean. Is this announcement ahead of the draft decision more about optics?
3: No, well, of course, the federal budget comes down in May every year, and that's the appropriate time for us to be making these kinds of announcements. It happens to be fairly close to UNESCO making that decision, but I can assure you we didn't arrange the date of the federal budget around that. But I think it is a good reminder to UNESCO that we remain committed to do this. It comes on the back of billions of dollars of other work that we're doing. I do think the UNESCO is impressed by the work that we're undertaking. They have said so previously, and they can can see that we're pulling every possible lever towards that protection. It wouldn't surprise me if they want to, remain engaged in what we are doing, because they have an interest in protecting this icon for the world at large. But I'm very confident that

0: me if they want to, you know, can remain engaged in what we are doing, because they have an interest in protecting this icon for the world at large. But I'm very confident that we can persuade them that the work that we're doing is geared towards making sure that those beautiful coral, fish, turtles and other marine life that live in this spec there for a very long time to come.
1: On the budget, it was billed as the budget that would address intergenerational inequity, and yet a number of Australians, including a group of young entrepreneurs, have described it as an ambush. That kind of criticism has got to sting.
0: Well, I don't think that anyone should be surprised that people who may not continue to enjoy certain tax advantages that they have in the past would be unhappy about that. But what we're about as a government is making sure that everyone in our community has a stake in the future and can get ahead, not just those who have particular types of investments. I mean, really, this budget came down to three different objectives: helping Australians own their own, their first home, cutting taxes for every Australian worker, and evening out the taxation between income that's derived from work with taxation on income derived from holding assets. Every single Australian worker will get a tax cut as a result of this budget. It will make it easier for Australians to get their first home, and it will have a fairer distribution of taxation between those who work for a living and those who own assets, and I think that's a fair thing to do.
1: Murray Watt, thank you for joining AM.
0: Thanks, Barbara.
1: And Murray Watt is the Environment Minister. US President Donald Trump's pick to become America's next ambassador to Australia, former Republican Congressman David Brat, has outlined his top priorities if confirmed by the US Senate. Our America's editor, John Lyons, sat in on the hearing and filed this report.
2: Distinguished members of the committee, it is an honour to be nominated as United States Ambassador to the Commonwealth of Australia.
3: Appearing before a committee on Capitol Hill, President Trump's pick for Ambassador to Australia laid out his three top priorities should he be confirmed.
2: I see opportunities to advance our priorities in three key areas: critical minerals and commercial diplomacy, number two, defence cooperation, and number three, partnership in the Indo-Pacific region.
3: 61-year-old David Brat is an economist, an academic, and a conservative political figure from Virginia. He rose to prominence in 2014 after defeating then-House Republican leader Eric Cantor in a primary upset with backing from the conservative Tea Party movement. Committee Chair Senator Jim Risch highlighted the issue of China, which he said was a problem for the United States, but an even bigger problem for Australia.
4: We think we have a China problem here. They got a real China problem there. Your thoughts?
2: We can bolster the resilience of our regional partners to fight against malign influence of our adversaries. The United States is a Pacific nation, and our partnership with Australia maintains our edge in this vast strategic region.
3: On the AUKUS defence partnership, Mr. Brat sought to reassure senators of the administration's commitment.
2: As the president has instructed, I would ensure the mission moves full steam ahead, including AUKUS, on AUKUS and other alliance priorities. That's just not a submarine deal. It's, you know, that's three submarines over a decade, and then three more down in Adelaide, but built with the UK, and interoperability and all this kind of thing.
3: Mr. Brat also faced questions over his past opposition to additional support for Ukraine, a position that differs from Australia's current policy. The former congressman assured the committee he would respect Australia's decisions to continue providing funding, equipment and training to Ukraine. Also on his agenda, strengthening ties with Australian superannuation funds, working with American beef exporters following expanded access to the Australian market, and deepening cooperation through alliances including Five Eyes.
2: Few countries are as integral to US interests as Australia, as evidenced by the broad bipartisan support for the alliance. A long-standing treaty ally, Five Eyes partner, AUKUS and Quad member, our partnership with Australia makes America safer, stronger, and more prosperous.
3: On a lighter note, David Brat's passion for tennis could provide common ground with Prime Minister Anthony Albanese.
2: I'm a tennis fanatic. I follow your pros, the Open, and of course, the game of Prime Minister Albanese. I'm looking forward to sports diplomacy across the board.
3: If confirmed, Mr. Brat will replace Caroline Kennedy, who left the role in late 2024.

0: His nomination is expected to go smoothly with bipartisan support. 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
1: Almost 60% of Australian parents are experiencing psychological distress with flow-on effects to their children. That's the finding of a national survey of 10,000 parents, the largest to date. Here's National Education and Parenting reporter Connor Duffy.
2: William, where are you?
3: Melbourne mum Nicole Tandy loves to play hide and seek with her four-year-old son William. But juggling parenting, running a household and working two jobs often leaves her feeling lonely and overwhelmed.
2: I don't have the village. The picture that I'm seeing on social media of people is people really loving it, thriving as a parent. And I love being a parent, but I just think, like, I feel sometimes like nobody's talking about how hard it is.
3: Nicole says parenting in survival mode makes it harder to be the parent she wants to be.
2: Feeling overwhelmed means I might have less patience. I could definitely be more snappy. And then that kind of just contributes to that feeling of like shame and guilt. Like, I really want to do this and do a great job and show up as a parent, but I'm doing a billion things. Yeah, it's really hard to balance it all.
3: A national survey of 10,000 parents has found many are struggling with poor mental health. Lead researcher Dr. Catherine Wade from the Parenting Research Centre says loneliness, self-doubt and low self-compassion are key drivers.
4: 12% of Australia's parents are reporting psychological distress in the high range. So that's, you know, clinical levels of depression and anxiety. But in addition, 45% of Australia's parents seem to be reporting moderate levels of psychological distress.
3: The research also shows the struggles are universal, and Dr. Wade says they cut across gender, education levels and income groups.
4: The struggle and the juggle is real. When they're feeling under pressure themselves, they're less likely to do the sorts of parenting behaviours that we know children need to thrive.
3: Dr. Wade says peer support programs can help parents feel less isolated and have more self-compassion. Demographer Dr. Liz Allen from the Australian National University warns the impact extends beyond families.
5: Poor mental health among parents could be partially to blame for declining birth rates in Australia. Australians are having fewer children, and that's not because they necessarily want fewer children. It's because life gets in the way. Life is simply too stressful.
3: Dr. Allen says the solution can't be left to individuals or communities.
5: We require structural change, a rethink in the financial supports for families, a reconsideration of what work looks like.
2: What are you doing, buddy?
3: For Nicole Tandy, she's happily one and done.
2: The idea of adding another child to the family just feels impossible.
3: She hopes that by speaking openly about the hard, unglamorous parts of parenting, others might feel less alone and prompt a rethink of how Australia supports families.
1: Connor Duffy and Rhiannon Hobbins with that story. And that's AM for today. I'm Barbara Miller. It's 8:30.
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2: Okay, I want you to lean into your radio. This is just you and me, okay? You can be honest. Are you really, deep down, are you a bit of a snob? Just be honest. Tell me if this is a little bit beneath you. I'm loving it. McDonald's, right? Maccas. If you don't want a Maccas near you, are you a snob? Give me a ring. Like, tell me what's wrong with McDonald's. How come it's okay in some places and not in others? Is that just snobbery? Is that why people say no to McDonald's? I'll tell you why we're talking about this. Castlemaine is the latest place where McDonald's have put down their footprint. And here's what's interesting. Maccas have already won in Northcote. Now they're going after North Northcote. Have you heard of Castlemaine as North Northcote? Because McDonald's have bought land there. They're talking about training. They're talking about the benefit to the Goldfields region. Some of the locals in Castlemaine are worried. Are they snobs? Are they right to worry? 1300 222 774 is the phone number. I get the feeling I'm going to hear a lot from Northcote. But you tell me. Something else this morning. Maybe we're going to get less of this, because how many mornings in Melbourne have sounded like this?
3: And I thought, oh, is it the rubbish bins? And so I went out and I see this place on fire.
4: It's a bit scary. But I'm just worried more than anything.
5: The security boss got word that this was the next place to be attacked. I think it was like 2 or 3 weeks ago.
2: How many arson attacks have we had? Maybe a lot of that is over. Could that be possible? The police say that they've made significant arrests. Young men have been charged. They've been arrested over repeated arson attacks in the city and elsewhere. The police are basically saying if you do it, you're going to get caught. Do you believe that? You will hear from a senior police officer about those arrests. Just before I get you some news headlines, if you like watching ABC TV and if you like reading a good book about spies, I want you to keep listening. The boss of the ABC will be on your radio talking about what is next for ABC TV, the big boss of the ABC coming your way after nine. And also, if you like a good spy book, they are not George Smiley. They are not James Bond. The slow horses, the spies who fail, the lovable dregs of British intelligence, the man who wrote all those books, the man behind Slow Horses, the author, Mick Herron. He is going to be in the studio after 9 o'clock as well. Give me a ring. I want to get to your calls on 1300 222 774. Someone's already texted, being anti-Maccas is snobbery. If you don't want it, don't go there. Let's get some news headlines with Natasha McFarlane. Good morning.
6: Good morning, Raf. Avalon Airport has been evacuated this morning after a suspicious item was found during a screening process. The airport says Victoria Police attended and a person has been detained. It's also advising passengers that due to safety precautions, delays are expected to the Brisbane flight leaving this morning. The airport will provide more updates throughout the morning if there are additional delays. The number of patients waiting for planned surgery continues to rise, with nearly 70,000 people now sitting on a wait list in Victoria. The latest figures from the Victorian Agency for Health Information shows the number of people on wait list for planned surgery has risen by 12% in a year. Foreign Minister Penny Wong has condemned a video posted by Israel's far-right National Security Minister taunting detained pro-Palestinian activists as shocking and unacceptable. PM Benjamin Netanyahu says Itamar Ben-Gvir's actions are not in line with Israel's values. And the 94-year-old former Cuban president Raul Castro has been indicted in the United States on murder charges related to the downing of two planes flown by a Cuban exile group in 1996. The acting US Attorney General, Todd Blanche, says he expects Castro to turn up to face the charges one way or another. Melbourne's weather cloudy with a top today of 16. Right now it's 12 degrees. I'll have more news at 9 o'clock.
0: 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Traffic.
7: Good morning, it's Brad from Transport Victoria. Some heavy traffic building on the M80 Ring Road, with all Altona-bound vehicles being diverted off at Boundary Road due to a collision. Emergency services directing traffic. You'll be able to use the exit ramp and then immediately get back onto the freeway via that Altona-bound entry ramp. It'll allow plenty of extra time, around a 35 to 40 minute delay. Those travel times building and the brakes

Coming on just before the Western Highway. If you're heading in towards the city, maybe take that exit. Use Ballarat Road through Albion and Sunshine. The Western Freeway delays pushing back before Robinson's Road. Give yourself plenty of extra time around those surrounding suburbs. Bowdy Road back towards Fitzgerald Road, heading up towards the freeway entrance as well. Once you pass that, of course, a clear run for the Westgate Freeway. A little busy around the city side of the bridge as you make your way past the Balti. The Calder Freeway looking a lot better down towards Green Gully Road following an earlier collision. And Peninsula Link also improving northbound past Sky Road following an earlier collision. All lanes now open. If you're on public transport after an earlier suspension, the Sandringham train line back up and running with a few cancellations.

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1: Raph Epstein on 774 ABC Melbourne.
2: Here's a killer riposte on the text. No, it's not snobbery. Some people just have standards. 1300 222 774. Let's go straight to Vito, who's calling from Strathmore. I'll get you the latest on, by the way, on Avalon in a tick. But Vito, what do you want to say?
3: Hey, Raph. No, I agree with that last text. It's not snobbery. McDonald's do not contribute to the well-being of our gastronomic supply. So, no, it's not really good, healthy food, so it's not snobbery at all.
2: Why is it different to any other takeaway?
3: Look, it's been proven that their food is not healthy. They're so prolific around the world. And if you get a research study about, you know, their contribution to obesity rates and all sorts of, you know, lack of nutrition rates.
2: Yeah, we've got nutrition and obesity problems. That is true. Sally's in Preston. What do you want to say, Sally?
4: Hi, I just wanted to say I think McDonald's offers a community service. As a parent of four children who's travelled all around Victoria, it's invaluable to have a place where you can go with a change table. It's open late, especially for late-night hospital visits, and you can get a hot coffee. And on the issue of obesity, there are options that are healthy. I've had garden salads and sourdough toasties, numerous ones over the years, and I just don't see why people would complain about
2: having a place. They make their money out of the unhealthy ones, don't they?
4: Well, that's someone's, that's choice. That's just called free will, and people can choose what they put in their mouth. That's their choice. I don't choose that. I choose the sourdough toasty with a skinny milk latte, and I can change my baby's nappy. I can go there at midnight.
2: Yeah.
4: I mean, it's and it's safe.
2: I hear you, Sally. Sourdough toasty, latte, and a change table. You know what you need when you need it. It is 22 minutes to 9 o'clock. As you heard in the headlines, Avalon Airport's been evacuated. Suspicious item found. So all we know now, suspicious item, that happens from time to time. Nothing more than that yet, but of course, huge inconvenience. Police say a man has been detained. Lisa's been waiting nearby. Where are you, Lisa?
5: Hi, Raph. How are you going?
2: I'm good. Are you outside the airport, inside? Where are you?
5: Yeah, well, we were waiting outside the airport for quite some time, and we've just quickly ducked away to go to the bathroom because we had no updates about what was going on or not. So we're now heading back to the airport. But, yeah, we sort of arrived at the airport about 10 to 7, and they had just put up the closures. So no one sort of knew what was going on. Everyone was sort of going up and around and trying to find a park, and there was sort of no information at the time.
2: So they didn't tell you what the issue was?
5: No, we had no idea. In fact, it was only talking to my brother, because we're going up to Brisbane to visit family, and he sort of informed us what was going on before we actually were informed by any of the security or anything. But we knew something was fairly significant because there was a lot of police cars and undercover cars going into the airport. There was a plane that had just landed from Bali, so there was a lot of passengers on foot walking out because they were allowed to leave, and a couple of taxis and things going and picking up passengers. But apart from that, like, we're just heading back in there now, and yeah, it's still a bit of mayhem here.
2: Always hard to tell when you see police milling around, but did it look significant?
5: Well, you kind of didn't get into the car park area. When you enter into Avalon, there's a roundabout that you turn, and there's a fairly long driveway. We didn't get past there. So there's also, you know, a lot of factories here, so factory workers arriving as well. But we'd been probably here half an hour before the police started to arrive. So,
2: okay. So yeah, are you on the 850 flight to Brisbane?
5: Yes. Okay. So we just received a text a minute ago. It's now delayed to 10:20, but we hadn't actually received any notification from Jetstar whatsoever until, you know, maybe 10 minutes ago the first one came through.
2: Okay.
5: Yep.
2: Good luck, Lisa. We just got that info well about the 8:50 delayed. Good luck.
5: Beautiful. Thanks, Raph. Thanks.
2: We'll get more updates from the airport if we can. We hope Lisa gets to her brother in Brisbane. It is 19 minutes to 9 o'clock. Way too many mornings in Melbourne have started this way.
6: This is the third time that this bar has been attacked. I am looking at the red jerry can, that is left standing in the middle of this lane.
7: And I thought, oh, is it the rubbish bins? And so I went out and I see this place on fire.

0: Yeah.
1: It's a bit scary. But I'm just worried more than anything.
2: The security boss got word that this was the next place to be attacked. I think it was like 2 or 3 weeks ago.
3: Just feels like everything's escalating at the moment between the, you know, the firebombing and then the shootings down the road.
0: Nothing like this existed, or, you know, all those years ago in Melbourne. It's a scary place.
4: We're joined now by Victoria Police. Anthony Vella is Divisional Commander for the City of Melbourne and City of Yarra. Good morning.
5: Good morning, Raph.
4: Is that stuff over, do you think?
5: Look, I don't think it's over. I do think, however, we're making significant progress in catching the offenders who are coming to the city area in particular. In fact, of all the incidents that have occurred in the CBD that involved arson, we've made arrests for every single incident.
4: So how many incidents, how many arrests? You've arrested someone for every incident?
5: Correct. There's been eight incidents of either attempted arson or arson within the CBD area itself, and all eight we've made arrests.
4: I realise a lot of these things are going to be contested in court. Can you tell me some of the charges?
5: Yeah, certainly. The charges range from what we call criminal damage to arson has been the most serious offence that we've charged someone with.
4: And the age of the people?
5: In particular, for the arrests we made yesterday, where we arrested 3 youth offenders, the ages of those offenders are 2 are 18-year-olds and 1's a 17-year-old.
4: And there was a bit of an incident in one of those arrests, I think, at High Point. Is that correct?
5: Yeah, at High Point, an arrest was made of the 17-year-old and we found a machete in his possession.
4: Is there any allegation of brandishing the machete during the arrest or anything like that?
5: No, nothing of that nature.
4: Do you know who might be behind this?
5: That's a great question. We believe it's organised crime entities pulling the strings here, and these youth offenders who are lighting the fires are simply doing so for money.
4: Do you know how much they, or have you got an allegation of how much you believe they were paid?
5: For this particular instance, I don't know. I know there are certainly ballpark figures bandied around. They range quite significantly depending on, I guess, the offenders and the offences being committed.
4: Because one of the papers have a report, I think, of $20,000. Does that sound outlandish or reliable?
5: No, it does sound within the ballpark, but each incident is different. Each group of offenders that commit these offences is quite different as well.
4: Is the person who may be behind what you will allege in court, is the ringleader called the Iceman? Is that correct?
5: Look, there's a range of theories the police are exploring. We haven't certainly settled on who's responsible or what the motivation is for these attacks. That's something that's being investigated by our state crime squads. And it's currently actively being pursued as we speak.
4: Okay, so is the Iceman an option?
5: Nothing's off the table. Police are keeping a very open mind in this investigation, and there's certainly many, many avenues of investigation are being pursued.
4: And is there any alleged ringleader in Australia, or are they overseas?
5: We don't know, and again, we're keeping a very open mind in relation to that question as well.
4: Anthony Vallis, Divisional Commander for the City of Melbourne and City of Yarra with Victoria Police. You mentioned 8 incidents. Do you know what that's cost those businesses? Is there a big number in terms of the damage?
5: No, we haven't calculated those numbers. I certainly haven't got those figures. I do know that the extent of the damage in each of the arsons, particularly the ones in the CBD, haven't been to the point where the premises have completely been engulfed or burnt down. But certainly there's a cost to the businesses involved and a loss of business, and obviously a loss of amenity and significant community concern, which we're well attuned to and trying to address.
4: Can you stop this?
5: That's a great question. We certainly are trying our best to stop it. I certainly can't say moving forward it won't occur again, because I think it will occur again. But Victoria's police efforts are laser-focused on this and identifying the ringleaders and holding those to account.
4: Do you have the people you need to tackle this?
5: Absolutely. So at the local level, we've got our Melbourne Crime Investigation Unit, who are excellent investigators and led to the arrest yesterday. At the state level, we've got our state organised crime squads, and they're excellent, very proficient investigators, and they are taking necessary steps to identify the ringleaders and hopefully hold them to account.
4: So you've got enough people in uniform who can sort of patrol in the middle of the night?
5: Absolutely. So in the Melbourne CBD in particular, which I'm responsible for, we've increased our patrolling significantly. We have police both marked and unmarked, patrolling and being covert and overt, and we're heavily invested in that activity to prevent these attacks from occurring further. We're also very well supported by the City of Melbourne and their Safe City Camera Network, which has been extremely helpful in identifying the offending as it occurs and also in our investigations to actually arrest these offenders.
4: Good luck with your work. Thank you for talking to us.
5: Thank you.
4: Anthony Vella from Victoria Police, Divisional Commander for the City of Melbourne and

0: City of Yarra. It is 14 minutes to 9. I'll get back in a moment to whether or not, if you don't want Maccas near you, are you a snob?
1: 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It's official. From June 1, I'll be your new drive host on 774. We'll cover your news, your stories, and everything Melbourne.
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3: Mornings with Raph Epstein.
0: Oh, I'm just really sad to see Ali go, and I'm really excited that Charlie's going to be full-time. He's only doing 1 hour a week, so, you know, finally getting our money's worth out of him. Those changes coming your way in June. Don't worry, we'll have plenty of time to pay tribute to Ali Moore before she goes on to the next thing in her life. It's 13 minutes to 9. Northcote said no to Maccas and they lost. Now, McDonald's has literally moved on to Northcote, which is what people sometimes call Castlemaine because of the people who've moved there, North Northcote. Maccas have bought land in Castlemaine. They're talking about how many jobs they can provide. They're talking about the investment they'll make in the Goldfields region. They haven't put in the planning application yet, but they bought land. The statement seems pretty serious. Peter's in Castlemaine. What do you want to mention, Peter?
4: G'day, Raph. Yeah, a bit of an interesting one as far as Castlemaine goes, because we've got a lot of really well-run, well-supported sort of family cafes and that type of thing that pretty much fulfil, you know, what Maccas is essentially supposedly bring to town. And, you know, the concept of, oh, we're going to bring all these jobs, you know, I know, you know, multiple owners of cafes and that are desperate for staff. Like, we're struggling to actually get hospo staff
0: right.
4: as it stands. So I think that's a bit of a fallacy.
0: Are you saying you think McDonald's will sort of blow the others out of the water?
4: I actually don't think it will. And I guess the point in case is Subway took on a very prominent site in Castlemaine some many years ago. And look, the town can be absolutely pumping, and you'll see three or four people in Subway and every other cafe can't get a table because people don't, you know, from a tourist side of things, people don't come to Castlemaine to go to Maccas. They actually want that sort of family-run business.
0: I hear you, Peter. In fact, last time I was in Castlemaine in the bakery on the main-ish drag, I noticed how few people were in the Subway. Angus is in Benalla. Angus, what did you want to say?
5: Oh, got you there, Raph?
0: Yeah, you've got everyone, Angus. Everyone's listening.
5: Good stuff. Look, I probably wanted to expand a bit on the point that Peter was making and just sort of highlight the fact that often when McDonald's arrives into a regional town, it's the first domino to fall in terms of council letting big business come in. And so then what happens is as the big businesses come in with their strong buying power, they push the small businesses out of the area as they all go broke, and it strips any character and diversity out of said township. And what you get is just this homogenous appearance of all regional towns in the state looking the same, and you can't really tell the difference between, you know, from town to town when you pass through them.
0: So do you think we actually need a law that says big business needs to stay in big cities?
5: Oh, I think legislation is above my pay grade, Raph.
0: But what do you think? Does that appeal to you, that idea?
5: Absolutely. I think big business is moving outside its lane now and is slowly coming for smaller economies as it you know, fills the bigger ones that it's already operated within. And it's having an enormously deleterious effect on our regional economies and our character as a country.
0: So, Angus, I'm going to turn you into my... Your PM for the day, or Premier for the day. I think it'll be a Premier thing. Would you stop big business in the outer suburbs? Like, where would you draw the line?
5: I don't know if it's about drawing boundaries, Raph, but what I would be suggesting is you put in measures that incentivize small business and maybe put some headwinds to the bigger ones because they've got the run of the place these days, and it's all angled towards big business, I would argue.
0: Oh, I think that's a fair comment, Angus. Thank you for answering my questions. Thank you for ringing. You don't always expect you're going to get quizzed, do you, when you ring? But it's okay. Why not? Like, we're all wandering around. We see the changes. It's like the whole conversation about the budget. Is it just greedy people making a fuss because their privilege has been taken away? Is that what the fuss is about the things that were in the budget last week? Is it just about greedy people? That's one of the headlines. Same with big business. McDonald's coming in. Is that just... Do we quote unquote need to do something?

0: I'll throw that question out there for you. 1300 222 774. Because whether or not it's the Maccas coming in, whether or not it's the way we change taxes, are we doing enough? Are we doing enough? I'll tell you one thing we are not doing enough on, and that is just helping people who have nowhere to live. There's far too many people who have nowhere to live. You might remember on Tuesday, we spoke to John. Now, John, at the moment, he's getting kicked out. At the moment, he lives at the Five Ways Caravan Park in Dingley Village. But he has to leave. It's been sold. Dozens of people are being evicted. They had like a caravan slash little cabin. The place is being sold for housing, but there's no place for someone like John. He spent 60 grand on this place. Have a listen. When I asked him if politicians understand what life is like for him.
1: They don't understand. And no, I don't think many people understand our plight, because we're all suffering from the same thing, and no one really. I mean, we've been in touch with local members and all those sorts of things, and the opposition, and no one cares.
0: You don't think anyone cares?
1: No. That's what it feels like.
0: No one cares. So while people are complaining they might not be able to sell their business or their shares and get quite as much off on tax, people like John can't live. They've got nowhere to live. He thinks no one cares. The caravan park is within Kingston Council's boundary. Sarah O'Donnell's the Deputy Mayor. Good morning.
2: Good morning, Ralph. How are you?
0: He doesn't think anyone cares, Sarah.
2: We most certainly do care, Ralph, and we will continue to do everything we can to assist the residents who are in desperate need of finding accommodation that suits their needs.
0: Can you help him?
2: We will, as you know. I think John reflected on the call on Tuesday that we have had our team out, our community connections team out there very frequently, and we will continue to do absolutely everything that we can.
0: Sorry to interrupt, Deputy Mayor.
2: Yeah.
0: What does the community connections team do? Like, what are they able to do or offer?
2: So they're an outreach team who are there to assist with putting the residents in contact with housing and support services, to what is available to help these people be able to be on lists for housing that will meet their needs.
0: He spent 60 grand from memory 8 years ago. He probably still owns the structure, but he'd have to pay to move it. I'm not sure if it's still worth $60,000. That's his life savings. Are there many people in his situation in that caravan park? Do you know how many?
2: I can't give you the exact numbers on those that have been relocated so far.
0: Is it more than just John?

0: My understanding is, yeah, it is more than just John. And I have spoken to a few of these residents, and they are a really tight-knit community. They're a great group of people who have spent many, many years there in a lot of cases, and they've got their friendships there. And it's when you have the conversations with them, you can see how incredibly daunting it is for them, and with the no knowledge of what comes next for them.
1: What do they say to you?
0: Exactly that. Where do we go? I mean, you can see and hear the concern in their voice of looking down the potential of being homeless. And that is what we will do everything in our power to assist them to make sure that that is not their reality, because we've all seen it in and around not just the city of Kingston, but right across Melbourne. And we're seeing homeless numbers climb, and we need to do more. We need to step up. We need to have more options for these people. And we will continue to advocate with developers to make sure that we can assist elderly residents who, as John said, he thought this was his forever home. And then now he's in this predicament, and we will absolutely do everything that we can to assist him to get him in touch with the services, which I think's become quite evident that residents at Five Ways weren't aware of what services there are available to them. So we will certainly continue to be there to support them and put them in connections with these organisations to help them.
1: Thanks for joining us.
0: Not a worry, Raf.
1: That's Sarah O'Donnell, Deputy Mayor of Kingston Council. It's John and others in that caravan park. Just don't know where they're going to go. Coming up after 9 o'clock, if you watch ABC TV, what are you going to be watching in the future? Like, literally, what will be on ABC TV next year, 5 years from now, 10 years from now, 20 years from now? The big boss of the ABC, Hugh Marks, is going to join you after 9 o'clock. Someone else is going to join you after 9 o'clock. I didn't want to give you me reading from the book, although that might slip into the show, but Mick Herron's Slow Horses, they are the hopeless spies that everybody loves. They've inspired their own TV show. You might have heard of Jackson Lamb. Here is that character, the spy's leader, played by Gary Oldman. This is the sort of stuff you get with Slow Horses.
2: I don't normally do these kind of speeches, but this feels like a big moment, and if it all turns to shit, I might not see any of you again. You're fucking useless. The lot of you. Working with you has been the lowest point and a disappointing career. Right. Cartwright, you're with me.
1: That vibe, that character, that sort of, he's just horrible but lovable, which is kind of a weird combo. That all comes from the brain and the pen of Mick Herron, so you will hear from him in the next hour as well. I've been speaking about the ever encroaching, not just McDonald's, but big business. Angus, who called from regional Victoria, saying we're sick of big business homogenising where we live. A lot of you sympathising with that. I was asking if you're a snob, if you don't want Macca's near you. Will's in Doreen. What do you want to say, Will?
3: Hi, how are you, mate? Can you hear me?
1: Everyone can.
3: Perfect. Look, I don't think there's anything wrong with having the occasional Macca's around, you know? It's good for a bit of brekkie, for a bit of coffee, whatever you need. But I don't think that we need one in every single town on every single street corner, which is what Macca's really seems to be wanting to do.
1: Why not?
3: You know?
1: What's the problem with having them everywhere?
3: I think the issue is just the elements that they attract. I mean, you look at the one in Doreen, for example. I think it was 6 odd months ago, there was a stabbing there. You know? And this is something that we really seem to be seeing around them, that they just attract these people who they just want somewhere to hang out late at night and just talk rubbish-ish.
1: Is that a Macca's thing, or is that any takeaway open late at night?
3: I really think that's any takeaway open late at night. And I think this point does apply to any takeaway, really.
1: You can't shut every kebab shop that's open late, can you? Just to stop
3: No,
1: people gathering?
3: of course not.
1: Yeah.
3: But I think we can certainly limit the extent to which we're allowing this. I mean, yeah, sure, you can police, you can police the odd one, but if there's every single one on every street corner and in every town, and then how are we meant to police that?

0: I don't know. Thank you for calling, Will. I got this text, interestingly, from Sharon, who's texting from the Gold Coast. The same situation as John. So this is people getting kicked out of caravan villages. The same situation as John is happening here on the Gold Coast. There are elderly people at the Kirat Caravan Park in the same situation. No sympathy from the mayor here. It's happening everywhere, right? Land's getting more valuable. If you own that land underneath those long-term caravans, you're selling it to a developer. There's going to be more houses there. But what happens to the people who live there? Coming up after the 9 o'clock news, what's going to be on ABC TV in the future? The big boss of the ABC, Hugh Marks, will join you.
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2: Good morning, Natasha McFarlane with ABC News. The police bomb squad has been called to Avalon Airport after a suspicious item was found during a screening this morning and is doing a safety check. The airport southwest of Melbourne was evacuated and cordoned off just before 6 o'clock. The airport says police then detained a person. Lisa, who arrived before 7 o'clock to catch a flight, has told 774 ABC Melbourne she couldn't get into the airport initially but has just been let back in.
3: We knew something was fairly significant because there was a lot of police cars and undercover cars going into the airport. There was a plane that had just landed from Bali, so there was a lot of passengers on foot walking out because they were allowed to leave.
2: Victoria's Health Minister says the sickest patients waiting for planned surgery are being treated in time. That's despite new data from the Victorian Agency for Health Information showing the wait list for planned surgery has blown out to more than 68,000 people, with an increase of 12% in a year. Close to 3,000 of these patients are in the most urgent category, meaning their procedures must be done within 30 days. Minister Harriet Shing says more work needs to be done to bring down the number of people waiting for surgery, but the most urgent cases are being treated in time.
4: The data also shows that the sickest patients, that is those Category 1 planned surgery patients, are being treated within time.
2: Police are searching for three men following a stabbing attack at a fast food restaurant in Melbourne's West last night. They say the group wearing puffer jackets and balaclavas set upon an 18-year-old man inside the foyer of an Exford Road business in Melton South at around 7:30. The man suffered cuts to his wrist and ankles and is in hospital with non-life-threatening injuries. A federal funding package is set to drive immunisation rates against diphtheria as the country suffers its worst outbreak since record keeping began. More than $7 million will help the National Critical Care and Trauma Response Centre administer vaccines, with a portion of the funding going to Aboriginal community controlled health organisations. Special Envoy for Remote Communities, Marion Scrimgeour, says the outbreak is putting pressure on the Northern Territory's already strained health system.
5: I know workforce shortages is a big issue and at some stage we do need to deal with that. We do need to get that extra capacity into the territory, particularly if those numbers increase. And I know that it is certainly on the radar.
2: Elon Musk's SpaceX is set to become one of the most valuable publicly traded companies in the world. William Howard Evans reports.
6: And liftoff. Go Starlink, go Falcon.
7: Following weeks of speculation, SpaceX is officially heading to the public market. The firm, which has already revolutionised rocket technology and has even larger ambitions to colonise Mars, has filed its IPO registration statement with the US Securities and Exchange Commission. The June listing is poised to become the first $1 trillion US market debut in history and will likely skyrocket Mr. Musk to trillionaire status. It will also set the stage for a number of other monumental IPOs in coming months, including technology giants OpenAI and Anthropic.
2: A new program at Melbourne's Queen Victoria Market is rescuing leftover produce from vendors and redirecting it to food relief organisations. The market says it generates up to 800 tonnes of surplus food each year, most of which has until now ended up in compost or landfill. Luella Forrest coordinates Purpose Precinct, one of the organisations involved in the program, and says a huge portion of the food that has gone to waste in the past can be eaten.

0: We've done a whole stack of bin audits here to understand what the waste is, and we've found that about 97% of that is actually edible. So the market does a good job at the moment in getting that into compost, but we want to see that used at its highest value, which is as, you know, beautiful, nutritious food.
1: To the weather for the state. Isolated light showers about Gippsland, mostly cloudy in the south, but generally clear in the north. A cool day with light to moderate southerly winds. For Melbourne, cloudy with light winds, a top today of 16. Tomorrow, partly cloudy, 17. Saturday, partly cloudy as well, also 17. Sunday, a shower or two and 15. Monday, a shower or two, also 15. Tuesday, a shower or two and 16. Wednesday, showers and 18. Right now, it's 13 degrees in the city. 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
2: Ali Moore.
3: I just heard the news that you're leaving. 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I love the way you interview. 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
2: Traffic.
5: Good morning, it's Brad from Transport Victoria. Lanes are just opening up now on the M80 Ring Road after an earlier closure near Boundary Road. Two out of three lanes are open. Just the left lane is remaining closed as they work to clear the scene. Speed down to 40 and delays of up to 60 minutes back before the Western Highway heading down towards the incident. The Western Freeway really struggling back towards Christie's Road and Ballarat Road through Deer Park, well back before Station Road. Also delays for Boundary Road on both sides of the M80 Ring Road allow plenty of extra time, hopefully not too far away from having all lanes open, but those delays remain through Derrimut, Deer Park, Sunshine West. If you're heading in towards the CBD, consider using Ballarat Road through Sunshine. It's looking a lot better than taking the M80 Ring Road down towards the West Gate at the moment. The Monash Freeway is still a little busy between Eastlink and Warragul Road. City under the Eastern Freeway is still slow going onto Hoddle Street and Alexander Parade. Public transport wise, looking fairly clear across the board. A lot better for the Sandringham line after an earlier suspension. Well up and running again. And a cancellation for the Craigieburn line. That's the latest traffic and transport. It's 9:06.
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6: The takeover of the franchise, talking about McDonald's making inroads in Castlemaine. Good text here. Have a look at any small British town, all the same. Franchise, retail and hospitality, including McDonald's. Awful. It's a slippery slope. Is that where we're headed? Tell you what, it's pretty depressing travelling around regional England. It is franchise street, every little town you go into in England. That was 20 years ago. Ash is calling from Narre Warren. What do you want to mention, Ash?
7: Morning, Raf. A couple of things I would like to mention. The first thing is when the Tacoma Maccas was about to open, the amount of protests and backlash that McDonald's had, and the first day it opened, the queues were a couple hundred metres.

0: towns, the whole town, plus another town was there. So all these people, on the first or the second day, they will visit, was the first point. Every McDonald's employ about 80 to 100 people. So the employment is another point. And if people think the McDonald's food's unhealthy, I would suggest them to look at the ingredients list on their supermarket package.
1: Oh, there's a lot of issues with processed foods, Ash. Thank you for that. A counter to you, Ash, is this text. Every stomach Macca's fills is one less stomach buying from a local cafe. The jobs they give are the jobs they take. And Tracy's got in touch again from Mooney Ponds. What did you want to mention this time, Tracy?
2: Yeah, well, I told you yesterday I bought a one-bedroom apartment. I left a over-55s village, and it's actually registered like as caravan parks, very similar to the people you're talking about in Reservoir, Summer Hill Village. So I was basically very poor and only had like 110 grand. There's nothing you can buy for 110 grand. So I bought there. That was 6 years ago. I had to get out because the rents are only about 20% cheaper than normal rents. I was paying $330 a week.
1: For a caravan.
2: And that exit fees, I lost on my 110 grand, I lost $40,000. The exit fees are horrendous.
1: Exit fee for a caravan park, 40 grand.
2: Yeah, well, yeah, exactly, because they take 20% as an exit fee. It's just ridiculous, and it's a basic 20%, and then it's plus each year that you've been there. You are trapped there. There are women who are working in their retirement will never be able to stop working, yeah, just to pay the rent, and they've paid $60,000 or $90,000 for a one-bedroom unit.
1: Oh, look, Tracy, thanks so much for getting back in touch. It is 9:09. Let's talk about what's coming to ABC TV. Not just tonight, this week, this year, 5 years from now, 10 years from now. The ABC does not just get money, the ABC gives as well. The ABC is an investment in the Australian economy. That is the conclusion from a report commissioned by the ABC. Hugh Marks is the big boss at the ABC, the managing director. Good morning.
3: Good morning, Raf.
1: Is this report a shield to use against the ABC's critics?
3: I don't know that it's a shield, but I really wanted to understand, you know, when I joined the ABC, I guess the broader context of where we sit in the creative sector, because, you know, our vision for the ABC is obviously to be, you know, a stimulator of all sorts of creativity. Whether it be television, audio, classical music, Australian music, etc. We play a big role in all those parts. And I really wanted to get a sense of, you know, how we can best support the broader industry as being the ABC. So it's really about just how do we make this place as effective as it can be.
1: Sounds like a shield to use against the ABC's critics.
3: Well, it's partly that, but it's a reminder to everyone as well, right? The ABC does a lot. And yes, we do a lot internal at the ABC, but when it comes to screen content in particular, you know, the number of small and medium-sized businesses all around the country that the ABC supports, you know, every year in terms of creativity and television production in particular and the vibrancy of that sector is increasingly dependent upon the ABC. You know, the commercial players are more going down to using a few of the big international producers, but it's the public broadcasters, but particularly the ABC that you know, commissions creativity from all around this country. And it provides, you know, an employment benefit. It provides an economic benefit, as well as a creativity benefit. And all

0: A response from people that have been, in this organization for a long time, and you sort of know it. Of course, I knew a lot of the things that have come out in this report instinctively, but it's good to have a fact base from which to operate. And so it was really important that we get that.
1: Does it help tell you what to cut?
0: Doesn't really help me with tell me what to cut. I mean, obviously, they are creative decisions that are partly audience-based, partly reputationally based, partly charter-based. So, there's a whole bunch of factors that go into those decisions. But it does reaffirm to me how important it is and how what the important role the ABC plays in supporting that broader creative sector. And I think that's a thing that we should all remember and recognise, that it's not just the ABC. The ABC is part of a broader industry that's particularly vibrant. Obviously, the main benefits go to Victoria and New South Wales businesses, but we're doing a lot of work in Queensland going forward. There's a lot actually we're doing in South Australia. We just announced Bananas in Pyjamas down there again with an independent production company. Western Australia, Northern Territory, Tasmania. We operate all around the country, and there's a hell of a lot of people who, are engaging with the ABC on their creativity, and it's a big economic contributor to, the broader economy.
1: Hugh Marks is the managing director of the ABC. They've commissioned this report from Deloitte. 200 grand. Wow. But Hugh Marks, I want to put to you an oft-repeated criticism. This one comes from Ada in Lang Warren. Please ask Mr. Marks why we are subjected to daily, endless repeats of aged episodes of Antique Roadshow and Hard Quiz in such primetime slots.
0: Thank you, Ada, for your question. Look, I think two things come to that. One is, I guess, you mentioned in your start, what does it look like in 10 years' time? And in 10 years' time, I think if we look forward, the programming is moving to more to an on-demand environment. More and more people are engaging with, television or audio content, on their terms, when they want to, on the platform that they choose. To compete in that space, it's a different competitive world. There's a lot more different, international global players playing that space. And we've got to recognise that and amp up how we compete and be even bolder and more distinctive.
1: That
0: And
1: sounds like cuts.
0: no, it's not
1: Don't
0: cuts at
1: you need
0: all.
1: to cut one thing to invest in another?
0: Well, I guess when I do my job at the best, it's not about cutting anything. It's actually adding content and services to what we can provide to the audiences. And at the end of the day, that's probably the number one part of my job. And again, this report enables me to have the framework and the fact base to say, right, how do I manage this budget going forward for the maximum possible benefit for audiences, but also the creative sector?
1: Last week, you said you were going to cut a show that had been around for decades. That
0: Well,
1: you were going
0: it's
1: to cut
0: been a
1: something, aren't you?
0: No, an oft quoted yes a comment, and that wasn't about a particular show. It's just directional. All it says, and it's not rocket science. All it says that the sort of shows that maybe we've made over the last 20 years, some of which I guess Ada would refer to, foreign buy-ins that we fill our schedule with, that Ada sort of feels there's not much value, but and I think we have to recognise that what we've done in the past may not prove what we've got to do in the future, and so the sorts of things that we do need to change. And again, my job is to make sure that we, within the budget that's available to the ABC, do the best that we can to deliver the most content and services to audiences.
1: So what's going to change?
0: I think two things. One is you will see fewer, bigger, better, potentially. And what that refers to is programs that are probably, I would say, more distinctive, more ambitious in their creativity, maybe broader in their audience appeal. Certainly, things that are, as I said, more competitive with the sorts of things we're seeing from overseas at the moment.
1: Key
0: So
1: word in your
0: that
1: phrase, fewer, bigger, better, is fewer, no?
0: Well, fewer, bigger, better on that end. But then what you might see as well, obviously, there's a whole other bunch of platforms that we can occupy these days, and we can distribute our content to. So, the YouTubes and TikToks and Metas of the world. And what you might see there is a proliferation of more specialist content that really leans into the fan environments that those platforms work really well in. So you might see more there. So, fewer, bigger, better on our screens, more content, more diversity of content on other platforms. you know, the mix of it will change, and there might

0: be less long form, there might be more short form. Again, there's a real rise in short form content at the moment, and people are engaging that with that on various platforms. So again, it's important that the ABC operates in all these places and meets audiences in the places that they're choosing to engage with their content.
1: Hugh Marks is the managing director of the ABC. It is about 17 minutes after nine. Also in this half hour, something very different. Mick Herron, the man behind the fabulously successful Slow Horses books, will be coming into the studio to talk about Jackson Lamb and all of those delightful characters. Hugh Marks, before you go, would it be okay, this is a news question, would it be okay for AI to write the headlines for the newsroom?
0: Would it be okay? AI could be a great tool to use for people to get prompts as to what might be good headlines. But the ABC views that ultimately all of those decisions will be human-based decisions. So it's a tool for humans, not a human replacement.
1: Should a newsreader be asking AI what the headlines should be?
0: Well, asking AI, you know, ask a colleague, why wouldn't you, Raf, use all the tools at your disposal to do the best possible work that you can?
1: Because you're a journalist?
0: Well, but that's not getting rid of the journalism. That's just using journalists use tools all the time. It's another tool available to journalists to do great work. And again, from our perspective, it's not a replacement. It's just an enhancement to people's work.
1: Would it be okay for AI to read the headlines?
0: Read the headlines? No. I think, again, we will always remain an organisation that focuses on human connection. At the end of the day, we're here to support communities. And I think it's important for those communities to know that they're engaging with humans. So I think certainly that's our response on that. There might be individual exceptions to that where, you know, and there's a few sort of particular things that we're working through at the moment is, you know, one of our presenters has a particular health issue which might be enhanced by the use of AI. So it actually is an incredible tool when you go to its ability to deal with things that we might need to deal with in the future. But, you know, as I said, it's a great tool. It's not a replacement for humans.
1: Thanks for your time this morning.
0: Thanks, Raf.
1: Hugh Marks is the managing director of the ABC. He is literally the top executive in the organisation. That report all about what they say is a multi-$100 million contribution to the ABC's economy. Produced by Deloitte, cost $200,000. And you heard him there as well about the, is it inevitable that artificial intelligence is used by ABC News? You will get to hear from the author, Mick Herron, in this hour. We've been talking about something very different to what's on ABC TV. The big box phenomenon. You like your suburb, you like the small town. Is it okay if Macca's moves in? Are you a snob if you say no to Macca's? Talking about it because it's going to happen in Newcastle. 1300 222 774 is the number that David dialed from Campbell's Creek. What do you want to say, David?
2: Yeah, I think Macca's coming to Castlemaine is a good thing. Obviously, the person who sold the land, the local business owner, to Macca's thinks it's a good idea too.
1: You don't think it destroys the character of a small place?
2: I don't think it will. People said Subway was going to destroy the character. Domino's certainly hasn't destroyed the character when it came in after Subway, so no, I think it's going to be great.
1: David, thank you for your call. Actually, David, people have been texting me saying nowhere to eat late in Castlemaine. True or not true?
2: That's exactly true. Yep. No, that's exactly true. There's nowhere after 8 o'clock to eat in Castlemaine.
1: Thank you, David. That Campbell's Creek is basically, well, is that okay to say that it's basically Newcastle? Right next door. Sorry, I'm not sure the correct local nomenclature there. Nicole's in Torquay. We've been speaking about people who don't have somewhere to live. Because while the debate goes on about the budget, tons of people haven't got anywhere to live. Nicole, what do you want to mention?
3: I heard you talking about John Raff, and when he said nobody cares, it really resonated with me. I'm an NDIS support worker. I work with a young lady who is in a unit that is falling down around her. They've actually decided to renovate, but have told her that she will be evicted. She has nowhere else to go. She's paying sort of minimal rent at the moment. We called the Salvos, and they told us there's a 7 to 10 year wait for housing.
1: I just want to check something, Nicole.
3: Yeah.
1: How can you end up homeless if you've got an NDIS package?
3: She doesn't live in an NDIS house.

0: So she pays rent. So all she gets through her NDIS is me as a support worker
1: Right.
0: and some counselling. She is on with her mental health. The big worry is that, with the new budget and that, will she lose both of us as well? So she's kind of looking down the barrel of being homeless and not having the only two support people she's got in her life. But yeah, it's just incredible. I've been taking her to like some of the cheaper rental properties around Geelong that are sort of free at the moment, and there can be 50 people that turn up. So I honestly do. She has a cat. I don't know if that's gonna, sort of stop her. I know it's not meant to,
1: No, it
0: but.
1: can be a complicating factor though, can't it? Nicole, thank you. I appreciate you just filling in some of the stuff between the lines. A reminder as well that before 10, you'll meet the Mayor of Marybeck. If you've got questions for the Mayor of Marybeck, that's coming your way in this hour as well.
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1: We're keeping an eye on the situation at Avalon Airport as well. That terminal, the domestic terminal at Avalon, still evacuated as far as we know, as soon as we got anything on that. Suspicious package being investigated by police. Reports of an arrest as well. So not clear other than the 8:50 flight to Brisbane clearly delayed past 10 o'clock. This is a... From time to time, we talk about people kicking up a stink in their part of Melbourne, a bit of a protest. This is a rather unique type of protest happening in Sunbury. Our 774 station reporter, Kate Mead, is there. She's covered lots of different sorts of protests. Tell me about this one, Kate.
5: I like to call this one a creative community movement here in Sunbury, Raf, where I'm in the town centre. Now, there's 25 to 30 roundabouts in Sunbury, and I think I've probably seen 26 or 7 of them this morning because I heard about the Gnomes of Sunbury. And I wanted to know what was going on. So what's been happening here is locals have been complaining to council about the roundabouts. They were overgrown. They were a mess. Sometimes you were trying to drive through and you couldn't see the traffic that was coming in. One woman got so fed up that at 3 o'clock in the morning started mowing it with her lawnmower. Council have come in and completely wiped out about three roundabouts. And by wiping out, ripped out all the garden, ripped it completely out and put some type of asphalt or some type of gravel down. And they're these great big barren circles that are on the outskirts of town. Now, what locals have done in protest is they've started putting gnomes, a gnome family, on these roundabouts. And they magically move in the night. Raf, I went and spoke to some locals and I wanted to know about the Gnomes of Sunbury. This is what they had to say.
6: So the Gnomes of Sunbury are a bit of a local protest to the council because they've recently redone a number of the roundabouts that, were a little bit overgrown, but they had nice vegetation and they've since removed all of that. They've not done anything since, and I think everybody's just putting the gnomes there as a bit of a question to the council of, like, why did you do that? Because you've not replaced it with something that's kind of equally as nice.
7: I absolutely love it. I think families and kids, anyone that's driving past, would absolutely adore it. It's so colourful and it just gives you something to make you smile and brighten your day.
1: And, Kate, why gnomes? Like, why did they choose that?
5: Well, one local said to me that Sunbury is known for gnomes, that there's been some events around the gnomes. Look, I'm still digging into it so I can get in the gnome down here. But I'm looking at a gnome that literally says, "Go away, Karen." So, not all gnomes are friendly down here.
1: No. What does it say? "Go away, Karen."
5: Yes.
1: Right. Okay. Whoever thought I didn't. Maybe I'm a bit slow to this, but I didn't know that gnomes could be used in protest. Thank you, Kate.
5: Thank you, Raf.
1: Our 774 station reporter, Kate Mead, those roundabouts. Residents not happy with what council's done. And thank you. Sorry, I totally didn't notice. Many of you have texted.

0: to say, I think I said Newcastle twice instead of Castlemaine, but I don't know where that came from. Apparently, I need training on how to speak properly on the radio. It's a bit of a shame, given how long I've been doing it. We've been talking about the McDonald's move in Castlemaine. They've bought the land. They haven't put the planning application in. They're talking already about the jobs they can provide, their investment in the Goldfields region. But it's really a bigger conversation about, do we lose the character? Do we lose what makes a place special? And someone texted in about the thing you notice if you go to a place like regional England, you go outside of the big cities. In fact, you go to Manchester, Liverpool, Birmingham. It's just franchise. Go to a place like Oxford, like a place as old and they've been building buildings in Oxford for a while, right? It's franchise, the main street. So it's really about that bigger question. And I was posing the question to you, are you a bit of a snob if you don't want Maccas near you? Now, Yvonne's called about that from Hyatt. What do you want to tell us, Yvonne?
1: Oh, well, I'm into my 80s, and when my kids were young, we fought tooth and nail to stop the first McDonald's opening up in St Kilda. The reasons, I think, were at that time that we didn't want an American firm coming in. The food wouldn't be as good as, you know, as good as what we should have. The same arguments, they create jobs.
0: And sorry, are you talking, Yvonne, there about the McDonald's next to Luna Park?
1: Yeah. And we had a lot of Greek fish and chip shops that sold lovely hamburgers, and they were hamburgers. And, of course, you know, we lost all of those. And a couple of years ago, my son said to me he was going to take me to McDonald's for a treat because I hadn't been there for 30 years.
0: So, Yvonne, tell me, when was this objection to the St Kilda Maccas? What decade was that?
1: I can't remember when
0: 70s,
1: it was. 80s? I'm 84 now, and okay. It was when my kids were about 7 or 8 and that. And there was a whole lot of people trying to stop.
0: Right.
1: Maccas.
0: So was that the beginning of the end of Ackland Street, maybe?
1: Yeah, probably. I'm not too sure, but I mean, we lost all our great fish and chip shops and the lovely hamburgers, you know, because in those days a hamburger was a hamburger. It wasn't a bit of cardboard, plastic and stuff that you get now. And my son took me to McDonald's a couple of years ago for a treat, and I said, well, never give me another treat, please. I don't need that sort of treat.
0: The days when a hamburger was a hamburger. Yvonne, that's really interesting because that McDonald's is actually... it's a bit of an institution, isn't it? That McDonald's. Confession time. I've turned up there a few times very late at night. That's sort of one of the go-to ones. I do not know if it is still open overnight. I'm assuming it is. And as one of our callers said earlier, it is one of those Maccas where there can be a fair bit of trouble at that Maccas. There's been some really serious assaults at that Maccas. Coming up after the news headlines, it's this amazing series of books, Slow Horses. They're not George Smiley, right? It's not Le Carre. It's not Ian Fleming's James Bond. The Slow Horses are crap spies, basically, right? They're Britain's spies that can't get a gig in the real building. Mick Herron created the Slow Horses world. You might have seen the TV show. They're just these incredible pieces of mood and character, like you're there every time. But they're hopeless, these spies. They come through. Bad things happen. It's still a spy thriller. They are phenomenally successful. Mick Herron's Slow Horses. The latest one is Clown Town. Mick Herron will be in the studio very, very soon after the news headlines. And we've still got time in this hour to meet the Mayor of Marybeck. So if you are Brunswick, Coburg, Pascavale, Fitzroy North or Fawkner, the Mayor of Marybeck is coming your way as well. Let's get some headlines first with Natasha McFarlane. Good morning.
2: Good morning, Raf. A person has been detained at Avalon Airport following a major security breach. Avalon Airport says its domestic terminal had to be evacuated this morning after a suspicious item was found during a screening by security just before 6 o'clock. One person was arrested as a result. The police bomb squad was called in with investigations now underway. Victoria's Health Minister says population growth is part of the reason why surgery wait lists are growing in the state. New figures from the Victorian Agency for Health Information reveals the number of people on wait lists for planned surgery has risen to more than 68,000, which is up 12% in a year. The federal government has announced more than $7 million to tackle the growing outbreak of diphtheria by bolstering the workforce to deliver more vaccines. There are now a combined 230 confirmed cases across the Northern Territory, Queensland, Western Australia and South Australia. And there's been international condemnation, including from Australia, of Israel's national security minister after he released a video in which he taunts detained activists from a Gaza aid flotilla. 11 Australians were among the 430 people aboard, with Foreign Minister Penny Wong calling the way they were treated shocking and degrading. Melbourne's weather, cloudy with a top today of 16. Right now it's 13 degrees. I'll have more news at 10 o'clock.
3: 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Traffic.
4: Good morning, it's Brad from Transport Victoria. The lane's now open at Turnabout on the MOD Ring Road, heading down towards Boundary Road following an earlier multi-vehicle collision. Had all traffic diverted at one stage during this morning's peak, but traffic now getting through in all three lanes. Delays still being felt back towards the Western Highway, but should ease over the next 10 to 15 minutes or so. Delays were out to around 60 minutes, down to around 20 at the moment and improving. The Western Freeway looking a lot better from Christie's Road up towards the MOD Ring Road. Still some congestion on those surrounding roads, including Boundary Road, Geelong Road, Little Boundary Road, and looking a little busy for Greer Parade as people look for an alternative to access the Westgate Freeway. Westgate clear though, over the bridge in towards the city exits. Fairly clear run for the other freeways. Still got coaches replacing trains between Southern Cross, Seymour and Shepparton until last service on Monday for planned works. Allow some extra travel time. You can grab the coach timetable from the Transport Victoria website. That's the latest traffic and transport. It's 27 to 10.
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0: Just on the roundabout in Sunbury, Brendan reckons what happened is the council used to look after the roundabouts, then Vic Roads took over, and it's Vic Roads that did that stuff to the roundabouts. And you're being very entertaining about the gnomes. Raf, there are known gnomes and unknown gnomes. And Cass is saying, out Sunbury way, it seems to me, to know me is to love me. So I love your puns. I'll let you in on a secret. I don't know if, is David Astle awake at this time? I've no idea. But I just got Mick Herron. I asked him to sign a book for David Astle because David's probably the biggest Mick Herron fan at the station. So we'll get stuck in to how he created the slow horses characters like Jackson Lamb in just a moment. I want to bring you the weather, though. Daniel Sherwin-Simpson is on duty at the Bureau. Daniel, what are we getting?
9: Yeah, good morning, Raf. Today we're looking at a cloudy day over most of the city. Could see a light shower down in the southeast, but nothing too significant in the way of rainfall totals. Tomorrow we're on for probably a pretty foggy start, particularly sort of for your eastern and northeastern suburbs, but we could see that fog spread into the city tomorrow morning. It's going to be a cool one as well, 6 degrees, warming up to 17, and then as we move into the weekend, dry on Saturday, but possibly a shower later on Sunday, Raf.
0: Thank you, Daniel Sherwin-Simpson, on duty at the Bureau. It is 25 minutes to 10. You're listening to 774. You might have seen the TV show. Slow Horses, of course, began as a book. They are not George Smiley. They are not James Bond. They are literally the spies who've stuffed up. They're the lovable dregs of British intelligence. They are housed in a crappy building in London called Slough House. Slough House, Slow Horses, right? They've become a smash on Apple TV. The latest book by the now very successful author Mick Herron is called Clown Town. He created and gifted us these characters. Welcome. Thank you for coming in.
10: Thank you, Raf. Good to be here.
0: Why do you think we like reading about spies?
10: I think we like reading about losers, certainly.
0: Right.
10: Why? I always think of them more as being losers than spies. They're spies, incidentally. What I wanted to write about was a bunch of people who have, as you say, stuffed up their careers and are forced to work alongside each other and don't get on particularly well and are generally unhappy. They're failures, they're thwarted in their careers, and all of these miserable things are great fun to write about and I hope fun to read about.
0: Oh, they're heaps of fun to read about. Why do we like reading about them?
10: Maybe we can empathise with them more than we could empathise very easily with the kind of super skilled hero who's always very competent and nothing ever phases them. Whereas these are people who have made mistakes at work. And I mean, I haven't, obviously, but most people have made mistakes in their life. And I think we can empathise with that.
0: The leader is this Cold War relic, Jackson Lamb. He's smart, but he's also incredibly rude. He's wily, but he's disgusting. Like, he farts, he's smelly, he's greasy, he's drunk. Where did you dream him up?
10: I wish I knew, really. I mean, it's quite frightening how easy I find to channel him it is sometimes. He started off simply as a function. I'd created this.

0: this imaginary department where the mess ups go. And the premise is that they're there to be made to feel miserable enough that they will quit of their own accord and just stop being a nuisance. So I knew that they needed a boss who was going to make their lives miserable. And once I decided that, that was just going to be a very small part of the book. But once I put him on the page and had this character who was there to make other people miserable, it very quickly became apparent that he was going to be an interesting character to write about.
1: I know that some people listening might have seen him played by Gary Oldman. I strongly encourage to read about him in the books. If I can just mention some of his insults. These are some of Jackson Lamb's lines you've given him. You have a mind like a razor, completely disposable. And Diana, I have enough dirt in you to start... I have enough dirt on you to start a market garden. Like, where does that come from?
0: Who knows? As I say, I find him frighteningly easy to channel. Once I'm writing dialogue, I can get into the minds of characters more easily, and that's when it really starts happening to me. I don't dream these things up out of nowhere. I only dream them up when I have the character performing some action or other, when they're debating somebody else.
1: Is he talking to you in your mind?
0: I do always refer to him as being a voice in my head, which is quite scary from a psychological point of view, I suppose. But all my characters are. I don't have visual images of them. I don't have pictures in my head that I'm putting onto the page. I have a page in front of me and I have words. I work at the level of the sentence. And so images aren't really there, but language is what matters to me.
1: And do you save the zingers up for crucial scenes?
0: That does happen sometimes, yes. I do have a notebook full of one-liners that have occurred to me at inappropriate moments, and I have generally been lucky enough not to say them out loud. A good way of getting me cancelled is to quote me on the air, I think.
1: Right. Mick Herron is the author of these fabulously successful, fabulously readable Slow Horses books. The latest one is Clown Town. So you mentioned, and actually you allude in the book, there's a lot of allusions in the book to the writing process and the blank page. And what's it like seeing it take on its own life on TV and watching Gary Oldman and others create a particular version of the thing that sits still in your head?
0: You're right when you say it's a version. Yes, it is something that's very separate from the books, I think. But it's been a great thrill to me because they've done it really... Well, I want to say faithfully. It doesn't matter to me how faithful it is as far as the plots are concerned, but they've got the characters right and they've got the tone and the mood right. And it's gained a kind of independent life, which I think TV needs if it's to be successful. A TV adaptation needs if it is to be a success in its own terms. So I've been very, very fortunate. I mean, we've all read books that we love, seen turned into less than ideal television or movies. And it is painful. It is painful. And I was, in a way, I was kind of prepared for that and more or less expecting that, but it didn't happen. They've done a lovely job.
1: Did you know they were going to be this big, the books?
0: No, good Lord, no. No, I'm still quite baffled by it, to be honest, because I feel like I'm writing for myself. And so the appearance of a readership out there is... was unexpected and a great joy.
1: So you're only writing for yourself? Because I know people here who sort of hotly anticipate when the next one comes. That's not in your mind when you're writing?
0: Not when I'm actually at the typeface, as it were. I think if I were writing to fulfil anybody else's expectations, whether that was professionally, from the publisher's point of view, or simply for the reader's point of view, then I would be trying to second guess what people want, whereas I've always just written what I want to write and let the characters go where I want them to go.
1: Mick Herron's with you, the author of all of the Slow Horses books. Is it a conscious decision to turn the building into a character? Because, I think every book starts with, it's almost like a visceral description of the building. Is that just the way you see the world? Is that a conscious decision you made? Why is the building so central to the story?
0: It was a conscious decision. In fact, the building was what I started off with. The building is a real building. It's near where I used to work in London when I was a commuter. And that's where I set where I decided Slough House was going to be.
1: Right.
0: And it felt, given that I was working with a large cast of characters, it felt like describing the location was perhaps, that was a good starting point. And having done that in the first book, I thought that is actually a nice way of introducing all the characters. I tend to go through Slough House room by room.
1: Yeah.
0: So new readers start here is essentially what that's all about. I've had to find different ways of explaining what happens in Slough House and who these people are. So I'm always looking for a new metaphor, really, to kick the books off with. And that often tends to run through the book as a whole. You're quite right when you say Clown Town has this kind of ongoing metaphor of creativity, of writing a book. It starts with a blank page. Book is more or less the last word of the book.
1: Oh, don't, I haven't finished yet.
0: That's not too big a spoiler.
1: Okay. Well, I don't know. I'm already thinking about what I know about the plot. Yeah, this amazing description of the buildings, of the buildings you're talking about. Squat, windowless, drab. Walking by them is like remembering a rainy Sunday from the 70s, triggering something that's almost boredom, almost pain, but never quite either. I love the mood of them. You also mention, and I think this happens in a lot of the books, Le Carré is there. Sherlock Holmes gets a mention in this one, I think. Smiley gets a mention. Dickens gets a mention in this one. Is that a tribute to the people who've written before you? Like, why are they mentioned?
0: Dickens is one of the linchpins of the series, really, because anybody who's writing about London is borrowing from Dickens. Dickens owned that city in a literary sense. So his shade is always there, and was very deliberately so in the first one, in Slow Horses. When I was contemplating the opening of that book, I latched onto the opening of Bleak House, which has the fog running through the city. And it's a wonderful way of moving from one level to the next, you know, whether in terms of class or geography or whatever. So I borrowed that from him, and I've often lent into his manner of storytelling throughout. Because I'm writing about spies, Le Carré obviously comes in for the odd reference here and there. But I'm an allusional writer. I mean, I've been a reader all my life. My head is full of other books, all my reference points. And when I'm writing, it's natural for me to kind of touch on them as a kind of shortcut to explaining what I'm writing about, I suppose. Right. You know, if you mention someone like Sherlock Holmes, readers immediately know where you are, where they are, what's going on.
1: What do you do when you're not working? Do you read other books? Do you watch TV? What do you do?
0: I read a lot, yes, and I read while I am working. My working day is spent drifting between the desk where I sit and write.
1: So you read when you're working and you read in the evening in your downtime as well?
0: I watch a bit of TV too. You know, I do occasionally have a social life. But writing takes up an awful lot of time because it's one of those jobs that you're doing even when you're not actually doing it. You know, the brain carries on working. It's difficult to switch off sometimes.
1: Advice to people trying to write their first book?
0: Patience. You really need patience. And commitment. I think the important thing with writing a novel, certainly, is establishing a routine. You have to keep in touch with it. Books can become inert if they're abandoned for too long. You can't think, I'll leave that for now and come back to it in 6 weeks' time and see how I feel. You know, you have to visit it every day, really.
1: Visit the voices in your head. Yeah. Thank you for the books. Thank you for coming in.
0: Thank you, Ralph.
1: Mick Herron's series, the Slow Horses series, the latest one, is called Clown Town. Someone texted, I can't watch Slow Horses because Lamb reminds me too much of my husband. Someone texted that in anonymously, understandably. Check them out. They're great books. They are in the tradition of Le Carré. They're just the 2020s version. Back with more in a moment.
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6: Mornings with Raf Epstein.
1: If you are Brunswick, Batman, Faulkner, Fitzroy North, Glenroy, Parkville, Pascavale, Tullamarine, then I want you to call because your mayor is here. Meribek Council, Nat Abood is the mayor. If you have a question for any of those suburbs, maybe you live there, work there, maybe you pop in there occasionally. Nat, good morning.
7: G'day, how are you going?
1: I will get to many of the texts and calls we've got coming your way. Are you guys collecting rubbish at the moment?
7: Yeah, of course we are. Yes, absolutely.
1: You had some strike issues or not?
7: We did have some strike issues. They're resolved now. We're pretty sure that pretty much everything has been picked up. There's a few little areas that I was at a haul and noticed some rubbish. But, yeah, we're pretty much where I've caught up now.
1: How much did it cost to resolve?
7: That's a good question. No idea. I don't know that it cost anything extra. It's the same amount of pickups. It's industrial action managed by our CEO, you know, at that high level.
1: So it hasn't cost you, there's no more money into the contract to resolve the dispute?
7: Don't think so, no, because it's a conversation that's happening in terms of what the outcome looks like.
1: Yes.
7: But in terms of collecting bins, the same amount of collections. Like we didn't have to do anything to do extra catch ups.
1: 1300 222 774 is the phone number. Andrew's calling from Brunswick. What's your question about, Andrew?
3: It's about the impact of Styrail. I support Styrail, but I'm concerned that the current plans are going to have a major impact on a park, which is the only bit of greenery surrounded by apartment blocks.
1: And so which park, Andrew?
7: Bulletbeck Park. Yeah.
1: Okay.
7: Yeah.
1: The mayor knows where it is. Okay, so your concerns about that park?
3: Concerned about the impact on the park, and which is a major community asset. I want to know whether the council has taken a stand vis-a-vis the level crossing removal authority people.
1: Okay, Mayor?
7: That's a great question, Andrew. Park Close to Home project probably was first born when I was last on council, and it's something that we take great pride in. And I think we're up to our seventh park we've just opened, and Bulleke Beck is definitely the jewel in the crown. And what you're referring to, I believe, is the proposal to use Bulleke Beck Park as a set-down area for the level crossing removal project that involves the stations from sort of Park Street to Moreland Station, I guess. We are absolutely engaged in conversations with the state government about helping them to find other places to set down.
1: So can I interrupt, Mayor?
7: Yes.
1: When you say you're in conversation, I don't know that location.
7: Yeah.
1: I can hear it, right? Level crossing is going to come along. People won't have access to the park because all the gear gets parked there while they're doing the level crossing.
7: Yeah.
1: When you're engaged in conversation, can you say no?
7: Absolutely, yeah. We can absolutely draw attention to the fact that that park is a crucial part of that neighbourhood, which is a whole lot of high buildings, and it acts as a central backyard for a lot of those people, and it's got a beautiful little community garden. Right.
1: So you can tell the level crossing hands off?
7: Well, we can ask them hands off, yeah.
1: But can you tell them?
7: Hope so. We can certainly try. It's something we recognise is very, very important to the community. So we will continue to advocate that and also try to help find solutions because the level crossing removal project is important as well and it needs to be delivered. But, yeah, it's another opportunity for us to act well with other levels of government to make sure good outcomes happen.
1: Someone's texting, and I don't want to get into the personalities because, A, it could be defamation, B, I don't know the certainties. Someone's having a go at you for you having a go at people on social media. I just wonder, more generally, when you're engaging with the people in your council area, does it get too robust? Is there too much insult throwing one way or the other?
7: Yeah, this is an interesting thing that's being spoken about a lot at local government with the VLGA and MAV about incivility. And I think social media is not the best place for us to interact.
1: Do you interact on socials with people?
7: I try not to. I'm much better over a cup of tea.
1: Maybe so when you say you try not to, would you say you've ever used words that are too strong? I know that's a broad question. I understand that's difficult to answer, but...
7: Yeah. I think I know what the person is referring to, and I did actually make several apologies about comments that I made and deleted the comments. But I think, social media is all of us at our worst, I reckon, and I'm better over a cup of tea, always ready to have a cup of tea.
1: Okay. It's 9:09. Nat Abood is the mayor of Marybeck Council, Brunswick, Batman, Parkville, Pascavale, Moreland. I think it's one of those councils, actually. It's quite hard to mention every single area.
7: Gowanbrae, Hadfield.
1: There you go. You got any others?
7: Oh, yeah, I got plenty. Big long list. So all of the Brunswicks.
1: Yeah.
7: West, East, Central, Coburg, North Coburg, Hadfield, Gowanbrae, Faulkner, Glenroy, obviously.
1: Obviously.
7: The little tiny bit of Tullamarine that you mentioned. Yeah. I'm sure I would have missed one.
1: Oh, you've done well, though. She doesn't
7: Pasco
1: have
7: Vale. Forgot the Pasco Vales.
1: Doesn't have a list in front of her. Mary's in West Brunswick, one of the Brunswicks. What do you want to mention, Mary?
8: Good morning. Why has Brunswick Pool been tendered and given to a national corporation rather than a non-for-profit that was running it?
1: Mayor?
7: So that happened some time ago. It's not just Brunswick Pool that's that the contract has changed. All of the pools are getting changed just so that they run more effectively. The big news about Brunswick Pool is the retiling project, which is